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2: Today's final take, you guys, is something that I want you to really think about it. Listen to what I'm going to say, okay, Connor? And I want your feedback on this. Your phone is a tool, not your boss. Use it with purpose or it will use you. What do you think about that?
3: Yeah.
2: Yeah, what?
3: I agree.
2: You agree with what? Like that you let your phone run boss you around?
3: Yeah.
2: We do, right?
3: Well, I mean, I wouldn't technically say it boss me around, but I let it control my life.
2: That would be bossing around.
3: Because it's not telling me what to do. It's no, just like...
2: Well, it is. It's saying...
3: It's mind control.
2: Play with me. Play with me.
3: Yeah, that's like mind control then, I guess. It's right. Controlling me. That's why I wouldn't say... boss me around. It just... I don't know.
2: Runs your life.
3: Yeah. It's like I'm under its
2: control. Just like a wife would.
3: Yeah. That's my wife.
2: Oh, man. You know... The digital technology we use controls our life so much. It's crazy how much it controls it. Okay. Charging your phone is a lifeline now. You got to make sure your phone's charged everywhere you go, right?
3: Yeah.
2: You know, your phone, if your signal is dropped or you, God forbid, you don't pay your bill on time and they cut your phone off, that is bad. Like, for example, when I was a counselor, and people would come and talk to me and everything. They would call me and my phone would be disconnected. You know, how do you think they would feel? So I can never let that happen.
3: Yeah. That's why we got like laptops and tablets and like other devices just in case if that gets shut down.
2: Well, yeah, but if clients are calling you on the phone.
3: Well, that's why you would get like WhatsApp on your laptop or other.
2: But they'd have to call me on WhatsApp. Well, I'm talking about no apps, the actual phone. The actual phone line.
3: Well, I mean, it's stupid if you just call just on phone.
2: The other night, I was trying to get a hold of you. I called you on Instagram. I called you on WhatsApp. I called you on your phone. You weren't answering anything because you had no signal.
3: You didn't call me on Instagram.
2: Well, I texted you.
3: You text. That's different. And you didn't, like, we don't follow each other, so I got a request from it.
2: Yeah,
3: we need to get a notification.
2: We need to talk about that. Did you? Hold on. I want to see. Did I send it to you from my account or from the Hot Takes account?
3: Your account.
2: And we're not friends?
3: No.
2: All right. You can kiss my ass with that one, all right?
3: Well, I mean, it's true. You unfollowed me.
2: Yeah, I did. You know why?
3: Yes, I know why.
2: Because you were posting stuff about your personal life, and I was like, I don't need to know what he's doing. You know what I mean?
3: That was not it.
2: Yeah, it was.
3: No, it wasn't.
2: What was it then?
3: I wouldn't post promoting Hot Takes. That was the reason.
2: No, that's for the Hot Takes I did unfriended you. I'm talking about my personal account. What would
3: it? Yeah, no, personal account. Yeah. That you didn't have a Hot Takes at that time.
2: Yeah. How hard is it to just like my stuff, Connor?
3: I don't do that.
2: You bull.
3: I don't.
2: Such BS.
3: What do you mean?
2: Connor, I can go to some strange Instagram reel, and there it is, liked by Connor.
3: It depends what it like.
2: But you can't even like my own stuff?
3: I don't see your stuff.
2: It's so offensive. You know that, right?
3: No.
2: Yes.
3: No.
2: You don't pay attention to your dad's stuff?
3: Because you want me to repost it, and I don't repost stuff like that.
2: Well, I was trying to promote myself, you know.
3: I don't promote.
2: But you could help, you know, help a brother out here.
3: But that's the thing. I just don't.
2: But you could.
3: I could help you out, but at the same time, it's like, that's not my norm. I don't post anything at all.
2: I will give you that. But you could at least like.
3: Well, it's done to the like. It's all stories. You wanted me to repost like Rad, like Trivia Nights and all that.
2: Yeah, because I was trying to get the younger crowd there.
3: That's the thing. I don't do that.
2: I know, Connor. And I was asking you for the favor to help me out.
3: I know, but like I said, I don't do that.
2: Yeah. You know, your cousins helped me out a lot.
3: Jesse wouldn't even do it. You unfollowed her also.
2: No, well, Kennedy is the one I'm referring to. She actually went and started hanging out and everything.
3: She actually went there. Yeah, I didn't.
2: You know, I got to tell you, last night I met this lady from the NEEP, Northeast El Paso Collective Food Truck Show, whatever.
3: So NEEPCon?
2: Yeah, no, it's called the NEEP. And the NEEP Collective, actually. And
3: that's collective.
2: She does trivia herself. She actually has a program she uses and does trivia herself, because I told her I used to do Geeks of Drink. And I'm like, you know, you can hire me to come do that here for you at your bar. You know, I was trying to like get a job with her and stuff, right? Yeah. And on top of everything else I got going on in my life, here I am trying to get a second job, okay? Or not a second.
3: Like fifth job at this point, yeah.
2: Yes, you know. And I think she's going to become a content partner with us eventually.
3: You think so?
2: Yeah, I totally do. But I made a friend last night, so to speak. You know, not, you know, I'm going to go back to the bar and I'm going to hook up with her. We're going to play some darts and, you know, not hook up, but.
3: I was going to say, don't say hook up.
2: The phrase is link up. Sorry. When I said hook up.
3: You're like, wait.
2: Wait, yeah. That's not what I mean, Joe. I'm not talking about that. Okay. Mm-hmm. In case she watches this. But I was like, yeah, let's do this. You know, that's cool. We can do content together. You know, there's. The possibilities are endless. You know, come out to my Vibes and Fight 915 podcast. Let's talk there. And, you know, that there's so many things going on. So you need to have the technology, and you need to have that follow, and you need to have that person to share for you and everything. So in some ways, technology is here. You can't avoid it. In other ways, you know what? You need to avoid it. Can we agree on that?
3: Yes.
2: All right. I'll tell you what. I think that's it for today, Connor. What do you think?
3: I think so, too.
2: All right, so I want to wish everyone a good night, or not good night.
3: Have a good day.
2: Have a good day, and we'll see you next week, right?
3: Yeah.
2: Yeah, are you going to be here next week, Connor?
3: Totally, yeah.
2: I'll be here too. All right, y'all. Have a wonderful weekend. See you next week.
0: That's a wrap on this episode. 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

0: Ladies and gentlemen, thank you for tuning in to Military Broadcast Radio. 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
1: Josh Duggar, the former reality TV figure from Arkansas, will spend 12 and a half years in prison after his child porn conviction. A federal judge handed down the sentence today, 13 months after his arrest and 5 months after a jury found him guilty of one count each of receiving and possessing child pornography. Josh
2: Duggar. Fear that it might come out?
3: I don't know that we lived in fear because we had all resolved it. It had been forgiven.
4: Uh-huh. Hey, you know, you're getting ready to get married.
5: I did know that.
4: I thought it'd be time to have a man-to-man talk with you.
5: Ah.
4: About the birds and the bees.
6: Ma'am, let me tell you something. You have no idea what you're talking about. You don't know that family and I do. You don't know what those parents did and how they worked to try to take care of their entire family.
7: I found that the process by which this was released, it was utterly illegal. As governor of Arkansas, I can tell you that those juvenile records should never have been released. That was against the law. Somebody did that in flagrant violation of the law. So was I standing by someone who did something wrong? No. I said that what he did was absolutely unconscionable, but nothing is unforgivable.
8: Joseph Duggar will soon be sent to Florida to face a judge there for the alleged crimes against a child after he was arrested on March 18th. The sheriff's office in Bay County said Duggar is facing charges of molestation of a victim less than 12, as well as lewd and lascivious behavior conducted by a person older than 18. Investigators say they were contacted March 18th by a Taneytown detective after a now 14-year-old came forward with allegations from a 2020 vacation. The alleged victim would have been 9.
9: When my grandparents came to live with my mom and me because my dad's violent threats became too scary for mom to handle on her own, I was given clear rules. Grandpa Duggar could never take me to school, never join me in the backyard for a game of catch, and absolutely never be allowed to come into my room. My grandma checked every single night to make sure I locked my bedroom door before going to bed. If you hear Grandpa in the middle of the night, do not hang out with him, she said. I couldn't sit with him on the couch and watch a movie, I couldn't be alone with him in a car, and I couldn't practice my cheerleading routines in the living room or wear a bathing suit to sunbathe outside. I couldn't even play Barbies in front of him because my grandma didn't want me to risk showing him their naked bodies. Barbies!
10: Michelle and I love to kiss. We love to hug.
11: You bend your knees a little bit like this.
10: Okay.
11: Bend your knees a little bit.
10: And we do that in front of our kids, and I think it's important for our kids to understand that mommy and daddy love each other.
11: Oh, you guys watch this. Don't try this at home.
12: Okay.
11: It's after you're married.
13: Hello, everybody, and welcome to Into the Weeds podcast here on Military Broadcast Radio. I'm Alora, and Amber is actually out today. She's currently in Lawton. She's doing a lot of boots on the ground work for the Lawton serial killer case. She actually used some of the funds that were left over from the other FOIA fund to try and get some FOIA requests out of Tina Hogan, who is somebody that we've been covering this whole time and somebody that she actually has personal connections to. She was a 10-year-old little girl who went missing while she was delivering candy bars or trying to sell candy bars in her neighborhood. And then unfortunately, she was found murdered. So she's doing a lot of important work. So send a lot of encouragement and love her way. I just want to give a big shout out to everybody that's in here in the chat today. Hello to Evil Ghost, Samantha Cooney, Panda Fiend, Stacy the OG, Joy as always. We have Noni Darla, Sam, Teffy, Maria Moore, Rainbow, Jacqueline. And there's more that just keep going through, but I need to get the show on the road. So thank you to everybody. And I'm going to try and keep an eye on the chat. So anyway, the Duggars. The Duggars are a hyperfixation interest of mine, honestly. I have been watching their show since I was a little kid. A lot of you guys know this. Some of you might not. But my mother's Sunday school teacher for several years was actually Mary Duggar, who was Grandma Duggar, who has passed away. She drowned at her home and was found by her daughter. So a lot of the stuff that's been coming out within the last couple of years has been a lot of, it's been really hard for my mom to digest, to realize that Grandma Duggar probably wasn't that great of a person. And a lot of the stuff has been covered up and goes really, really deep. So anyway, today I have a special guest that's going to be joining me. It's Colty Steph. Some of you guys might know her as Mrs. Fancy Pants, but she's kind of going through a little bit of a rebrand right now. So she's wanted to tell her story, and she knows a little bit about bad religious groups. So anyway, I'm going to go ahead and pull her up.
2: The interview of the week is brought to you by Jersey Mike's, a sub above.
13: Hi, Steph. How are you doing?
12: Hey, I'm good. Thanks for having me.
13: Yeah. Thank you so much for coming on. I definitely didn't want to do this show alone. So do you also follow the Duggars?
12: Yes. I followed the Duggars since their first movie, like their first primetime special on TLC. And then like I watched 19 and Counting, and then I watched Counting On. Mm-hmm. And I thought for the longest time that the Duggars were like the one family that made homeschooling work. Like, that's what I thought for the longest time until everything came out about Josh.
13: Yeah.
12: And then when everything came out about Josh, then came like the IBLP. Yeah, that's what it is. IBLP. That documentary, that was so interesting.
13: Shiny, happy people.
12: Yes. And then we realized that those homeschoolers are just like the Mormon homeschoolers.
13: Yes, indeed. That's definitely what it seems like. You know, I was homeschooled for about 3 years, but not the traditional sense.
12: You had the school curriculum though, correct?
13: I did virtual school.
12: Okay.
13: But I didn't finish a single class in those 3 years. So my mom was like, you're going back to public school. And I was like, okay. So, but I do know a couple people that have had okay. Sorry, the words aren't coming to me. They've had okay experiences with homeschooling. But there are people that were really plugged into their communities and also did mostly virtual school. Their parents weren't as controlling as this sort of thing. And, you know, I have met some people in my adult life where they want to homeschool to try and keep their kids from all of the dangers of public school. And sometimes when I hear that, that kind of rings some alarm bells, because there are some things that I feel like kids need to learn and be around people and experience cultures that are different than their own, and, you know, stuff like that. So I don't know. I feel like it's a hindrance a lot of times. If you're not,
12: I feel like it's usually a hindrance. Mm-hmm. I think I've met one homeschool person that was successful and didn't feel like it held them back. But yeah, they were doing the online virtual school, and then they still went to all the school events. But they just did the schooling part at home. They still had that community.
13: Yeah.
12: So it's very different when you get into the religious schooling stuff. Mm-hmm. I've seen some of the curriculum that the Duggars used to do, and it's crazy. It's crazy.
13: Yeah. I have a coworker that, bless her heart. She's one of the people that goes with like animatronic dinosaurs and will go and like teach science lessons about how dinosaurs and humans are around at the same time and how dinosaurs prove that God exists. And I personally do believe in God, so I'm not sitting here like, you know, saying anything against Christianity or anything like that. But she's one of those types of people. And I think she used to work for, was it a Becca? No, it's not a Becca. There's another one. There's another McCaffrey organization. No, if I remember, I'll bring it up later. But yeah, sometimes I'll hear some things that she's saying. And I also realize, like,
12: your mom says it's Noni.
13: No, you don't.
12: What is it? That's not Noni.
13: Oh, no, she's saying hi to somebody in the chat.
12: Oh, okay. Okay.
13: No,
12: but it's Noni. I know
13: what it is. If I remember what it is, I'll bring it up. But Awana. But I think that's more of a program. But anyway, sometimes I'll hear different little things that she says about it. I'm like, oh, that's kind of a red flag. But yeah, I mean, stuff happens. But anyway, back to the Duggars specifically. Yeah, I remember when I was like in middle school, well, middle school when I was homeschooled, I would get up early every morning. I would wake up at like 6 a.m. and I would go sit on my couch and I'd watch the Duggars before everybody else woke up. And I just thought it was so cool because my mom knew them, or she had met them one time and she knew the grandma. Right. And I was like, oh my God, my mom knows someone famous. I thought that was so cool when I was little, even though like the Duggars are such like an odd family to be like repping, but like, yeah.
12: But they seem so normal for a lot of Fundy families.
13: They seemed wholesome. I remember my mom wanted me to get married to a Duggar boy. We never went serious in it. My parents were not scandalous, by the way. I want everyone to know that. They weren't like Fundy like this. But yeah, so they were like, oh, you're going to get married. So I thought that I was like betrothed to Josiah. And I think he's the one that everyone kind of assumes is a little now.
12: A little fruity.
13: He's married.
12: I have a brother. I'm waiting for him to come out of the closet too. There's always one.
13: There's no shame. Well, yeah, because it's like, how did we have two open chomos in the Duggar family, but not one openly gay person? Something's not
12: adding. Because it's more acceptable to be a chomo than it is to be gay.
13: Which is...
12: How wrong is that? Like, how messed up is that?
13: Mm-hmm.
12: Yeah.
13: Yeah. So, it's a lot. But okay, I guess we'll just get into it. So I'm sure everybody probably knows, but in 2021, Joshua Duggar was arrested and eventually convicted of possessing CSAM. If you don't know what that is, Google it, but you'll kind of get the idea of what it is from everything else that we're saying here today. And this was after, actually, in 2015, there was an Ashley Madison hack, and his email was exposed as one of the people that were a part of that Ashley Madison dating website. And to anybody who doesn't know what that is, Ashley Madison is a site to cheat on your spouse. So, you know, you can even pay to have like a guaranteed affair and stuff like that. It was a huge thing. Anonymous leaked a bunch of stuff. There were a bunch of government officials that were caught up in that, but he was one of them. And then once the Ashley Madison stuff came out, it turned out that back in the early 2000s, when they were first kind of discovered, they were supposed to go on the Oprah Winfrey show. But somebody anonymously, don't quote me on that, reached out to Oprah and was like, hey, there's something going on with these Duggars that you need to know, and you might not want them on your show. Well, what it turns out that thing was that Josh, the person who did get put away for possessing CSAM, had been inappropriately touching his younger sisters.
12: This was all the way back in 2015, right?
13: 2015 when we found out about it.
12: Yeah.
13: Yes. Yeah. But it was like, I almost want to say probably like between like 2004 and 2006, probably mm-hmm. when these activities are taking place.
12: They said, yeah, because they said Josh was 16 mm-hmm. when it happened, which is really old for yes. that stuff.
13: Yeah. Like, it can be complicated, but I think if you're past double digits and you're making decisions like this, mm-hmm. it's something that is very hard to move on from. You know, I'm not going to sit here and make an assessment on what's normal, the things that might happen right. in families.
12: It's not normal. To take care of it's it. Not normal for it's anyone normal. To assault a younger sibling.
13: It's not.
12: At any age.
13: Unfortunately, it's stuff that a lot of us have experienced. I guess maybe normal isn't the right word. Maybe common. It's more yes. common than a lot of people want to admit, but it is not normal.
12: Yeah,
13: so it's something that needs to be addressed, but you know, not only did they not report it to the police when it happened, which is something that I feel like most sane people would do is report it to the police, mm-hmm. but they also sent him away to some kind of like it wasn't even a labor camp. It wasn't like the troubled teen industry. It was one specific person that was within the church, but this man later ended up also getting convicted of possessing CSAM.
12: Wasn't he the state trooper? That yes. gave him the stern talking to.
13: A stern talking to. And I think yes. he might have dug some holes and had his head shaved. And it was right before, I think, the first special aired, or right after, I think it was right before. And I think the first special was 15 kids and pregnant again. I think that's what it was. And then that was like a special. And then I think they did 17 kids and counting, I want to say, is the first season. I could be wrong.
12: No, it was, there was two specials, 15 kids and 17 specials. Kids. Those were the two specials. And then the show was 19 kids and counting. And then that went for like 10 years, I want to say. Mm-hmm. And then Counting On came.
13: It was I think it was 17 kids and counting when it started.
12: I think,
13: and then it, moved
12: I think
13: up to
12: it was. Yeah. Okay.
13: And then Counting On was, well, Counting On started after all this stuff was exposed about Josh. And something that was actually in that little like reel that I hope that we don't get flagged for that we played at the beginning was a Megyn Kelly interview. And do you remember watching that Megyn Kelly interview when it aired?
12: Yes. Yes. And I remember being mortified for the girls.
13: And me as well. And something that a lot of people don't know is Josh was on a couch sitting across from them while they were doing this interview. The fact that Megyn Kelly...
12: Of course they can't be honest. No, of course they can't be honest with their abuser right there. Like,
13: and you're also
12: they have to go home and live with that kid again.
13: Mm-hmm. Absolutely. And it's just, it's terrifying. It's so sad. And the fact that Anna has stayed with him after all this time, we have some things in the works. I'm not really going to elaborate any further, but it's insane. She actually posted something for the first time in God knows how long. She actually just started a company. I forgot what it's called, but it's basically a puppy mill. She breeds dogs and golden retrievers specifically. And she uploaded a video like maybe a week or two ago where she's blonde. She looks totally different. She's like redone her look. And she's advertising this golden retriever puppy breeding business. And she still has her wedding ring on. So it's insane. I have not looked at the chat in a minute. But BCWC1 says, Josh is still trying to blame his employee for the crime. Yes. Steph, do you know about this employee? What he had been charged for previously?
12: No.
13: So there's an employee that worked at the car lot. And real quick, I just want to say, when I was in my, like, I thought the doctors were cool era, in, like, middle school, I remember I told my parents, I was like, I want my first car that I buy to be from the Duggar family car lot. Because you know what? That's just a wholesome family. They know what's up.
12: You were such a kind soul. Look at you trying to shop with morals.
13: I was a pain. Look where that got you. I was a pain as a child. I was like, yeah, let's go to the Duggar family car lot. That's what's up. Thankfully, all this stuff was exposed before I was able to get my first car. But, well, not him being arrested, but him at least being a POS. And, you know, Josh still denies it to this day. And like she said, oh, yeah, that's what I was trying to bring up. So there was an employee, and he had gotten charged with some kind of a S abuse charge at some point. And I can't remember exactly what it was, but I think that he might've been like 18 or 19. And the person that he was with might've been like 16 or 17. I'm not trying to minimize what he did, but I think it was like a weird technicality. If I remember correctly, do not quote me on that, but I do know that he did get charged with some kind of an SA thing. So Josh saw that and he was like, oh yeah, that's what I'm going to go ahead and, try and that's who I'm going to pin that on. So, it didn't work obviously, but have you seen his like video or his interrogation or whenever they went up to him? He was like, oh, so has child corn been found on my device? And they're like, yeah. He's like, oh, was it an upload or a download? And you're telling me that you're not guilty? Is it an upload or a download?
12: So he knows exactly the difference. What's happening.
13: Mm-hmm. So as a lot of people know, and they are coming here to hear me talk about, let me make sure I have the right one. I'm going to present this. So a new member of the Duggar family has now been charged. Actually, two of them, but we're just going to start with one. Joseph Duggar. was arrested. Here's the right one. Okay. Joseph Duggar was arrested for, well, actually, you know what? We're just going to go ahead and get into it. Let me just make sure I put the right one on screen. Okay. Joseph Duggar, ex-19 Kids Accounting star, accused of molesting a minor. Let's see. Police said the girl reported that Duggar allegedly touched her inappropriately during a family vacation in Panama Beach in 2020, where she was 9 years old. The 31 is accused of lewd and lascivious behavior, molest a victim 12 years old, and lewd behavior conducted by a person 18 years or older. The Bay County Sheriff's Office in Florida says the news release, he was arrested by police in Tawnytown, Arkansas, and is awaiting extradition to Bay County, which covers Panama City. Tawnytown police said in a statement that they received a report of abuse Wednesday and reported it to the Bay County Sheriff's Department. As the alleged incident had occurred there, in an interview, the now 14-year-old told police that Duggar allegedly her inappropriately on several occasions during a family vacation in Panama City Beach in 2020. The Bay County Sheriff's Office said the girl said Duggar repeatedly asked her to sit on his lap, the sheriff's office said. During the course of the vacation, Duggar also asked the girl to sit next to him on a couch and used a blanket to cover the both of them. The victim told police, after which he allegedly touched her inappropriately. The victim said the incident stopped after Duggar eventually apologized, according to the sheriff's office. The Duggar family and TLC did not immediately respond to a request for comment Wednesday night. The sheriff's office says that the girl's father confronted Duggar about the alleged activities on Tuesday. Duggar admitted his actions to the victim's father and to Tawnytown detectives, the office said. Tawnytown police said officers received a warrant by the Bay County Sheriff's Office at 3 p.m. Wednesday for Duggar's arrest. The Duggar family rose to fame on the hit TLC show 19 Kids and Counting, which aired for 10 seasons from 2008 to 2015, and followed the home life of Michelle and Jim Bob Duggar and their 19 children. The show was axed in 2015 following revelations of their eldest son, Josh Duggar, had done the same thing to 5 children, including 4 of his sisters, one of which was their babysitter, actually. Josh Duggar was sentenced to 12 and a half years in federal prison in 2022 for receiving and possessing CSAM. So, that is the new headline. That's the new story.
14: Our little girl.
13: Yeah. I'm not going to really elaborate on that person because she deserves her privacy.
14: Oh, yeah.
13: But yeah, it's kind of been found out probably who she is because of context clues and this vacation that they took. It's very heartbreaking, and it was something that was once again in the family. And it seems exactly the same as what Josh did to his sisters.
14: Mm-hmm. Seems exactly the same to me.
13: So, looking at the chat, I haven't looked over here in a second. Joy says, as an atheist, I don't approve. As a person figuring out her beliefs, I still don't approve. let's see.
14: I don't think anyone approves of it.
13: Unless you are severely effed up in the head. Millennial said, I never saw the Duggar show. The similarities were triggering for me, and I already ran off from home and grown into my own when it came out. I'm so glad you haven't seen it. I haven't seen it in a while, but it's rough.
14: It's a lot of child labor on the show. Yes. Normalized child labor.
13: Yes, child labor is normalized. And then on top of that, like, none of them got paid for their time on the show, none of the kids, until Jill started to raise a big stink. And I think if certain people signed a contract pledging basically allegiance to Jim Bob and his company, that they would get somewhat of a payout. So
14: You know, that just teaches you that you can't even trust your parents at all.
13: No. Well, I mean, it seems like the same thing happened to the sister wives' kids.
14: Mm-hmm.
13: And we all know how that's kind of going. I don't know if anybody else has been keeping. Well, I started watching it maybe 2 or 3 months ago, like at the beginning of the year. And I'm maybe to like season 12 or 13.
14: Oh, Sister Wives goes on forever and ever and ever.
13: It's at season like 20 now. And I have been keeping up to like date with some of the drama that's going on. But obviously I don't have like full context because I haven't watched everything. But those poor kids.
14: Mm-hmm.
13: Everyone who ends up putting their family on TV, the kids get messed up. They get taken advantage of. 100%.
14: Why did TLC want to normalize cults so badly? I mean, they wanted to normalize polygamy because the Sister Wives and Big Love, mm-hmm. it's all about, I guess, destigmatizing
13: mm-hmm.
14: polygamy. And I mean, they chose the Brown family with the AUB because they didn't have any cousin marriages at that time. Yeah. So it's like they're trying to paint this picture, but it's going to come out that, you know, just that family didn't marry their cousins. Mm-hmm. You know, other Browns did.
13: Well, Christine and Cody. No, it wasn't Christine and Cody. No?
14: Cody, I don't think like, any of them are related.
13: Is he not like distant related? Well, in the very least, I know that, Maddie's mm-hmm. husband isn't biologically related to her, but I know mm-hmm. that her husband's sister married Cody's now deceased brother. And okay. he was like 26, 27 when he met, not when he met Maddie, but when they reconnected and she was like 17.
14: Oh my gosh. And he's like, yeah, I like you.
13: Yeah, he seems like super nice. Yeah. So when I like started cruising the Sister Wives Reddit, I was like, oh my God, he's just another one of these dirtbags.
14: Oh yeah, he is. And I'm sure that it'll come out, but they just kept stuff on camera. I mean, there was still abuse. There was physical abuse and there was, you know, mm-hmm. emotional abuse, especially from Cody. And it sounds like they didn't get along at all.
13: No, they weren't friends from the get-go.
14: Right.
13: No, it was insane. Okay, I'm going to put another thing up on screen. Let's see. So this is going to be, I wish that I would have taken a screenshot of this because it has kids' faces, but okay. So this is Joseph and Kendra Duggar. It seems that they actually have 4 kids now, even though there's only 3 kids pictured. But they have, from what I understand, kept their lives offline for the last few years. And a lot of people thought that had to do with Josh. But I'm wondering if it's because that had to do with him doing the same shit that Josh did. Because it was about a year before Josh got arrested. It was in 2020 that this Florida incident took place. And in 2021, Josh got arrested. So it was all kind of coming together. And he talks a big game about Josh. And I think that he might have even been present for like the trial. And yeah. Okay. So it says, hello, my name is Joseph and I am married to Kendra and we have 3 kids. Here are a few things we love to do. I recently finished my real estate broker's license and have enjoyed getting to work in the real estate industry. Also, by the way, I think that he took over his grandma's real estate company. Grandma Duggar, the one that was my mom's Sunday school teacher. We have also been building houses to sell. I love getting to work outside with my hands, whether it's working on a house or doing other hands-on projects. Being active outdoors and playing sports with my brothers and friends are also some favorite pastimes. We love getting to serve the Lord as a family. Some of the places we enjoy serving in ministries are nursing homes, hospice centers, door-to-door evangelism, and international mission trips. Those all sound like terrifying. Those are all places where you can take advantage of people. Not accusing him of doing so, but that just stuck out to me.
14: Yeah, you're right.
13: So anyway, we see their world as, or we see that our world has a great need for the good news of the gospel of Jesus Christ. Kendra enjoys taking care of her sweet little ones and is a wonderful, caring mother. Well, we'll get back to that. Life is really busy taking care of two, but she always finds time to be active outdoors, join a game of volleyball, or sit down to play the piano. She's also a great organizer and loves to help me work with work on projects while she is able. The rest of it talks about children, and I don't really feel the need to elaborate on that. But so that's who Joseph and Kendra Duggar are, in case you guys didn't know. Yeah, so a big thing that came out last night is Kendra Duggar was also arrested. Now, their arrest has nothing to do with the Florida case. It has nothing to do with the original molestation charge. But let's just get into it. Okay. This is from people.com. It says, Kendra Duggar seen leaving jail hours after she was charged alongside husband Joseph for a child endangerment claims. And this is her mugshot. I can't click on it. And right there you can see, Right there you can see that's a picture of her after she was leaving. And she's crying, it seems. But look at that. Do you see that mugshot? Does it look like she has like almost like a smirk?
14: Yes, it does look like a smirk.
13: Does it look like she's almost proud of herself?
14: Yeah.
13: Allegedly.
14: Yeah.
13: I mean,
14: she's trying to hold a neutral face and not smile is what it looks like.
13: I mean, she's like staring down that damn camera. And she's like, allegedly, in my own opinion. Joy says she looks mean. She does look a little mean, allegedly. So anyway, it says, need to know, Kendra Duggar was photographed leaving jail on Friday, March 20th. Her departure took place hours after she was charged alongside her husband, Joseph Duggar, in relation to an ongoing investigation surrounding child endangerment claims. Both Kendra and Joseph are facing 4 counts of endangering the welfare of a minor in the second degree and 4 counts of false imprisonment in the second degree. Kendra Duggar was photographed leaving jail hours after she was charged alongside her husband, Joseph Duggar, in retaliation to an ongoing investigation surrounding child endangerment claims. Both Kendra, 27, and Joseph, 31, are facing 4 counts of endangering the welfare of a minor in the second degree and 4 counts of false imprisonment in the second degree. The Tawnytown Police Department, TPD, said in a news release, Kendra was arrested and booked into the Washington County Detention Center in Fayetteville, Arkansas, at 4:56 p.m. local time on Friday, March 20th. She was released shortly by 6:19 p.m., so she was only there from 4:56 to 6:19, y'all. According to jail records viewed by People, which show she posted a $1,470 bond, after her release, Kendra was photographed in a car outside of Washington County Detention Center. She is next scheduled to attend a hearing on Monday, March 23rd. So that is this Monday, y'all, I think. Yeah, no, it is. At 7:45 a.m. She will then be due in court again on April 29th at 2 p.m. Kendra's arrest and subsequent criminal charges came after those of her husband, to whom she's been married since 2017. Charges against Joseph were filed by the Bay County Sheriff's Office on March 18th after authorities learned about an incident that allegedly took place in 2020, in which a former reality star was accused of doing something to a 9-year-old girl on vacation. And then it just kind of gets into what he did again.
14: I wonder how many other victims he has, because you don't just start when you're 26.
13: Statistically speaking. Yeah, I'd say that I would probably agree.
14: And statistically speaking, I am afraid for his children.
13: Statistically speaking, I'm not laughing because it's funny. I'm just saying I would agree with you. I worry for his children. I worry for Josh's children. I know that Anna did not comply with allowing her children to be interviewed, which I don't know how that's even legal.
12: See, that tells me that Josh did something to her kids and she knows and is okay with it. Because if she, you know, if she was really concerned about protecting her kids, she would leave, but she doesn't.
13: Samantha Cooney said, where are the Duggars currently, or where are the kids currently? Please not with Duggars.
12: We don't know. They haven't said who has the kids temporarily.
13: But I'm assuming that Kendra probably cannot have her children until she at least goes through a couple more court hearings or something, I assume. But so she was at the Duggar compound. They were supposed to meet at the Duggar compound to arrest her, but she was gone. It took over 30 minutes for them to open up the gates to let the police in. And then she eventually ended up turning herself into the police that night.
12: That's so polite. So, they waited for them to open the gate. They didn't even do an Afro Man thing. I mean, walk down the gate and go look for her.
13: I have not looked into every single detail of this case.
12: Isn't Jim Bob over some political stuff in the area?
13: I don't think that he's currently in political office, but in our little thing that my little intro, we showed Mike Huckabee was a staunch supporter of them for a while, and he was a former governor of Arkansas, and I think that his daughter is the current governor of Arkansas.
12: Oh, wow.
13: I'm pretty sure. Let me just Google it to make sure that I'm not lying. Governor Arkansas. Okay. Yeah, Sucka. Yeah, pretty much. Sarah Huckabee Sanders, which is really funny because I don't like Candace Owens, but she's been hilarious recently. She's funny.
12: I've been watching her Erica Kirk stuff and cheering her on, and I have not been a Candace fan, but I'm going to cheer her on for this.
13: I think some of her stuff is still a little psycho, but yeah, she's on to something with Erica Kirk, but she was showing, I think Sarah Huckabee Sanders was actually like criticizing Candace in some way, and then Candace was like, wait, hold up. And she posted like a text that she got from Charlie Kirk, where he said that Sarah Huckabee was like a piece of shit, basically. And I was like, oh. So anyway, very, very interesting. So again, I'm not saying that Jim Bob did anything. Or not did anything. Well, that's a whole separate.
12: My suspicions about Jim Bob. We know Grandpa Duggar is handsy and has done stuff clearly. Mm-hmm. But I wonder if Jim Bob won't even hug his daughters because he has those tendencies and he's done stuff in the past.
13: I would say that I could personally see it allegedly. But I will say that something that's particularly harmful about purity culture, especially in the way that the Duggars promote it, is they almost pretend like the men don't even really have a choice. It's just in their nature that they're sexual beings and they will inevitably do something. And it's like, when you're just told over and over again that that's just how you are, that's just how your brain is hardwired, that eventually
12: you might not produce a bunch of chomos. Is what happens.
13: Yeah. And I don't, you know, if it would have just been Josh

0: neighbors had this huge thing where they would let anybody stay in their house for extended periods of time.
1: That's not safe for the kids.
0: No.
1: Oh my gosh.
0: No, it is not. Anybody in and out of that house could have done anything. My mom always tells this story.
1: They did steal the girls' journals. Someone went there to scope it out and steal stuff. And I think they stole two girls' journals. But why are they letting these strangers in their children's spaces? You know,
0: they had no privacy. It's very concerning. It's very concerning. And they already don't have enough room as it is. They're already squeezing by, you know?
1: Right.
0: It's a really concerning thing. So I have to use the bathroom. So I'm going to show.
1: Okay.
0: I'm going to show this video. Let me just make sure I put the right one on the screen. So I'm going to put it on 2x speed. It's a 12-minute video. We might watch not the entire thing because after a certain point, it's not super important. But I want y'all to pay attention to some of the words that are exchanged at the very beginning of the clip. It has subtitles for some of it, and some of it isn't clear enough to make out. So they didn't put up subtitles for those things. But there's something that he mentions that's interesting in my personal opinion. So we're going to go ahead and play it. And yeah. Can you hear it?
1: Yes.
0: Okay. Sometimes we have audio issues, so.
2: Anything on you to sit in your apartment?
3: Not at all.
2: And if I could bring that, that's good.
3: No, nothing at all. Oh, I'm sorry. I thought you said if I had anything on me.
2: You said not in my pocket. So I mean,
3: yeah, you
2: need it, but you got it somewhere else.
3: All right.
2: Any injuries?
4: I don't have anything to
2: trade. Have you been here before?
4: Don't you get it?
2: Look, I think I got it. My brother went to school around the for getting his police stop training.
3: Oh, yeah.
2: Got pepper spray that's over here.
3: Oh, really?
2: Yeah.
3: What's that name?
2: Dodger.
3: What
2: was he doing? He was gone before.
3: Is there training?
2: Yes. He did part time with Tom Town.
3: All right, remember, let's look into that. Okay. What's your warrant for?
2: I'm
3: not exactly sure. You don't
2: tell me anything you
3: know yet. Yeah.
2: Yeah.
3: Right?
5: I'll message you tonight.
2: Oh my God.
5: All right.

0: numbers, but we would agree on that.
1: Seems a bit money, less than penny.
0: It doesn't seem less than cash.
2: Class 4 exception.
3: 591.

0: You know if they've emailed us that or not?
1: I don't know that they have. I can check on that. I'm not sure if it's been prepared.
2: Okay, so a lot of that stuff is just more of you can kind of hear the girls that are booking them kind of laughing about stuff. But two things that I noticed that I wanted to point out. So first and foremost, the most obvious being that he was talking about his brother, about how he's never been on this side, never been on this side of the bars before, but my brother, it kind of cut out a little bit. You couldn't really see what he was saying. But then also, I don't know if you can really see, and I already exited out of it like completely, so my bad, but he's kind of almost like smiling and smirking and like laughing at the things that the other officers are saying. And like, I understand being like in an awkward situation and just kind of like, you know, accidentally smirking or, you know, laughing awkwardly, because I've been there.
3: I'll admit, I laugh awkwardly at stuff.
2: So do I. I've laughed at funerals and such, but there's just something especially morbid about being booked for something like he was booked for.
3: I find it just fascinating and disgusting that they see adultery like an affair as so mm-hmm. much worse than this.
2: Yeah.
3: Like, and an affair is excommunicatable, right? They'll excommunicate you for an affair. But like in the Mormon church also, these people don't. They forgive these predators yeah. over and over again, and they focus yeah. on forgiving the perpetrator, and then the perpetrator repeats it over and over and over again.
2: Absolutely.
3: So it's time to say, if you have a record like that, if you're on a registry, maybe there should be a special church for you where kids aren't allowed to go if you must go to church, you know?
2: Yeah, it's always the worst ones. I mean, I didn't put any articles or videos or anything about this into what I have now, but Bill Gothard, the leader of the IBLP, as you brought up earlier, Shiny Happy People, it's a really good documentary, very informative, about the religious organization in which the Duggars have spent several years, you know?
3: Several decades.
2: And yeah, Bill Gothard, he was accused of doing heinous things to multiple young children that were women. And he's never been married. And it's very strict, and it's really scary. I think he ended up having to shut down. I don't even think that the IVLP is a thing anymore.
3: I think it is.
2: Is it?
3: I think it is. I don't think it went anywhere.
2: Is the IVLP still active? I'm Googling it. I could totally be wrong. Oh, yeah, wait. It is. Okay.
3: Okay, yeah. So the Duggar family and the way that the IBLP, like how they handle abuse, is pretty much the same way as Mormons do, because they yeah. handle it internally. They minimize it. Victims are like discouraged from speaking about it. And if you do, you're, you know, you're bitter and unhealed. Like, you can't question authority. It's something that's considered so disrespectful. And then like, they have this emphasis on blind obedience, and it's obedience over safety. Like, you don't get to decide what you want to obey. It's you obey everything without question. And it's yeah. so dangerous. And then how they isolate people from the outside. For me, I didn't realize I could call for help when things were happening to me. Like, I didn't realize I could dial 911 and that was an emergency, because you don't consider it an emergency because it's so mm-hmm. normalized.
2: Yeah, absolutely. And some of our viewers might know or might not know exactly where you're coming from. So would you mind explaining to them kind of sure. just a little bit of your perspective? Yes.
3: So I was raised mainstream Mormon. And my father was a return missionary. He met my mom at LDS Business College. She's supposed to be like this great guy. He wasn't. He's a dirtbag. But after they got divorced, my mom remarried a man from Richfield, Utah. And Richfield is like the hub of polygamy central. So she married him when I was 10. And by the time I was 11, we were all taken out of school, myself and my siblings. So we were taken out of school. We weren't allowed to interact with anyone unless it was church. Like, we weren't allowed to go anywhere on our own. We weren't allowed phones. We didn't have a phone at home, actually.
2: Wow.
3: Like, there was no way to call for help. So I was finally taken away from the state, taken away from my parents by the state of Utah, because I finally ran away. And I had enough of a paper trail with other charges. I've been pressed. Like, there were four different court cases where I was the victim of. So when I finally ran away for the last time and I told the cops what was going on, like, my parents' parental rights were revoked, which is really, really hard to do. Like, you have to be in immediate danger for them to do that. They always, always go for reunification. But they stripped my parents' rights, and I ended up in state custody for a few months. Then after that, they placed me in a kinship placement with my older brother. That's like, he's 6 years older than I am. So I was 16 and he was 21. And he didn't know what to do. So he went back to my mother and asked for advice. And the advice was to marry me off. So I was married off at 17. Yep. And then I married a guy. He was thankfully around my age. He had just joined the military and he went special forces. So interesting. There was a lot of deployments early on as a teen mom. It was crazy, crazy, crazy. But yeah, that's basically it.
2: I ended up
3: leaving the church. Yeah, I left the church in my 20s and had my records removed in 2017 completely.
2: Well, I have to say that we're all very proud of you for leaving your situation. It's not easy to leave everything you've ever known.
3: It wasn't easy.
2: It wasn't easy. Leave everything you've ever known, and the father of your child, and et cetera, et cetera.
3: Yeah, it's definitely not easy.
2: Yeah. So while you might not have experience with the IVLP specifically, you do see that there's a lot of parallels between them and the fundamentalist Mormons.
3: There's so many parallels, mm-hmm. so many parallels, especially in the homeschooling section. Mm-hmm. Like, the homeschooling Mormons are extreme. They are interesting. They, most of them, okay, for example, the people that we rent our house from, they're a massive Mormon family. Mm-hmm. Massive Mormon family.
2: Wait, you still live in Utah, correct?
3: Yeah, I still live in Utah. Mm-hmm. So they're Mormon. And what was my damn point?
2: And you still have to interact with it all the time. There's no escape.
3: I do. I still have to interact with them all the time.
2: Yeah. Oh. Do y'all at least have some good dirty soda places?
3: Yeah, but I used to like Swig, and then I was on floodlit.org, which is a very good resource for anyone who wants to know what kind of abuse goes on in the Mormon church that the Mormon church covers up. Has a lot of that. Anyway, so the CEO and the co-owner of Swig targets 12-year-old girls, and he's a registered offender.
2: And what's Swig?
3: It's a dirty soda place. So I've made it my mission to tell everyone,
2: really,
3: don't drink Swig. Don't support 12-year-olds, you said? A 12-year-old. Mm-hmm.
2: Oh my goodness. Okay. Mm-hmm. I'm fine though. I went to Sonic and I got a dirty Dr. Pepper earlier.
3: That's why thank you, Joy, for adding Floodlit.
2: Oh yeah. Okay. Y'all look in the comment section below. Joy, Joy, you are seriously the best, like, mod ever. You're over here. You're always putting links in the chat. We never ask you to, but you do your own research, and we love it. We absolutely love it. My mom and I were talking. We need to send you, like, a sweater or a t-shirt or something like that.
3: Oh, hell yeah.
2: You're always
3: that.
2: Doing stuff. Oh, Kung Fu Panda asks, what's a dirty Dr. Pepper? Okay, so a dirty soda, from what I understand, is just a soda with, like, cream and different, like, you can put maybe fruits and different kind of stuff in it.
3: Yeah.
2: But at least a dirty Dr. Pepper at Sonic is, it's sweet cream and lime. So, I like it.
3: Just
2: yeah.
3: Add a bunch of stuff like cream and other flavorings. And
2: yeah,
3: it's actually really good if you add coconut cream to it.
2: Yeah, coconut cream.
3: It's
2: yeah.
3: really good, actually.
2: Mm-hmm. Yeah, I quite.
3: And they add in, like, they'll add in a Red Bull or something, or extra, like, extra caffeine.
2: Yeah. Yeah,
3: yeah,
2: I quite.
3: It's because Mormons think coffee is of the devil. Coffee is good for you. Drink your coffee.
2: A caffeine thing, which.
3: No, it's a coffee thing. No, because they drink Red Bull and all sorts of other caffeine.
2: So what's wrong with coffee and tea? Or is it a hot drink thing?
3: So what it comes from is back when Emma and Joseph Smith were having, like, church in their house, the men would do tobacco and they would spit their tobacco on the floor. Okay. And she got sick of cleaning it up. So she went to her husband, Joseph, and was like, I'm done cleaning this up. Like, I don't want anyone dipping. Like, so I guess their solution was to make the word of wisdom. So they made dipping against the word of wisdom, like tobacco products. And then I heard, this is history, I heard because he was mad at Emma for something, he said that God told him that coffee was off limits. Coffee, tea, and hot drinks. So if the men couldn't have their tobacco, the women couldn't have their coffee, I guess.
2: Their hot.
3: Which is so weird because they carried coffee over the plains. It was on the supply list to bring. Mm-hmm. Yeah, they drank coffee.
2: Wow.
3: Also, Joseph Smith never quit drinking.
2: I believe
3: He was drinking the night that he tried to escape from Carthage jail and was killed.
2: You know, you see the sister wives drink wine.
3: I don't blame them. I'd be stressed the fuck out too if I had two sister wives. Sorry.
2: Dude. Oh, no, you're fine. You know, Mary, I mean, I'm sure she's toxic in her own ways and stuff like that, but I can't imagine living her life and not being drunk all the time. You know what I mean? Just being, like, especially, like when they were in, like, Las Vegas and stuff, she would just push off to the side. She was just doing her own damn thing. She wasn't really interacting with anybody else in the family. I can't blame
3: Mary.
2: The woman. Yeah, Mary. I don't even know if she was being a drunkard. I'm just saying if I were in that situation, 100%.
3: I think Mary 100%. Just didn't necessarily fit in with the family.
2: No.
3: I think she was a lot stricter than the other wives.
2: Kung Fu Panda said, could you imagine having to put up with Cody and Robin? I'd be drinking. No, for real.
3: I'd be drinking too.
2: That's what I'm saying. Like, they have to deal with all of that. I'd be in a rut. It'd be rough. Real quick, I'm going to go back to the Duggars, our subject of the hour. Let me look, and thank you for sharing your story, by the way. I really appreciate it because a lot of people don't realize that all these fundamentalist cults and sects and different parts of religions, they do have some intersection points, and it's the most toxic of all of the intersection that they could have, and it's a breeding ground for covering up for abuse.
3: Well, I've done a lot of studying, and, you know, I've tried to figure out what creates these people. And it seems like the fundamentalist lifestyle actually creates them, because you have the high level of obedience without questioning. Everything sexual is taboo. You're not allowed to express yourself. Like, they think that suffering is somehow a virtue. So do Mormons, by the way.
2: A lot.
3: And they think that, right, right. I think any institution that teaches like absolute authority to men and to like the leaders is going to breed promos.
2: Yeah, I'm not going to disagree with you one bit. Not one bit. Okay, so everyone's least favorite Duggar, at least for the last decade or so, but shoot, we have another contender. But anyway, the OG piece of something. Josh Duggar reacts to brother Joseph's arrest for child molestation. Have you seen this stuff?
3: Yes.
2: Okay, y'all. So I'm just going to go ahead and read it. And it's crazy. Look, tell me that does not look exactly like Josh Duggar. That's Joseph. They look so similar. It's not even funny.
3: They do.
2: Okay, so some of Joseph Duggar's family members are speaking out after the TLC reality show star of 19 Kids and Counting was arrested on underage charges in Florida on Wednesday. Josh Duggar, Joseph's older brother, who is currently serving over 12 years in prison on the same similar charges, has commented on the arrest via his lawyer, who has exclusively told British tabloid The Daily Mail that Josh understands the painful reality of being falsely accused of a crime.
3: He was not falsely accused of any crime. And I'm pretty sure that he wasn't charged for all his crimes.
2: Yeah, it seems like, well, yeah. Josh definitely wasn't falsely accused, allegedly, in my opinion. Well, I don't have to say allegedly. He's in prison.
3: No, it's not allegedly, because he pled guilty. It's not alleged.
2: But I'm saying allegedly for this. Allegedly, Joseph didn't plead guilty, but he said he was guilty. He admitted to it over a phone call. So it's just really interesting to me. I wonder why the parents
3: didn't report it when it happened. Like
2: the thing that happened,
3: because
2: with
3: it
2: Joseph?
3: Seems like they knew. Yeah, they seem like they knew it happened 5 years ago, and they've covered it up this long. And I would guess that the girl told an outside person. Therefore, the family was forced to report it.
2: I'd say it's definitely possible. I didn't read it that way, but it's possible. The thing that has at least been reported, y'all, at least been reported, is that allegedly the victim of the crime went up to her father and said, hey, in 2020, this event happened. And the very next day it was reported, or maybe the same day it was reported, and the very next day he was arrested.
3: I hope it was her family that reported it. Is that way
2: it was her family that reported it, because the alleged confession happened while the father of the daughter was on a phone call with Joseph. And yeah, that's what they report. So I guess we'll find out in the coming months, and we will be keeping y'all updated. Yeah, so with this thing, I don't know if it shows the full statement that Josh made. I might have picked the wrong thing to reference here, but it says, Josh understands the stigma of being accused. His lawyer said he understands how the targeting of a person for publicity can twist the truth into sensationalized fiction. That is insane.
3: Targeting for publicity?
2: Yeah, and he was a lobbyist for the Family Research Council, a conservative group. If I remember correctly, a lot of the stuff that he was speaking out as a politician, were things like, no more porn, no more gay marriage. And it's like, gay marriage is affecting you, how, and also porn, the thing that there is I can't remember if it was a security guard or a cameraman for the Duggars who said that Josh would be watching explicit videos while he was literally driving his car.
3: Oh my gosh. I believe that was the cameraman that mm-hmm. came out.
2: So I don't know. Okay, I'm gonna put something else up on the screen. Darn, I'm having to pee again. So figure out the best way to approach this because I don't have any more videos. Okay. So this is going to be Jill Duggard on 3/19/26. So that was 2 days ago. Jill Duggard also responded. And this is an official response from her and her husband, Derek. We were shocked yesterday evening to learn of Jill's brother, Joseph Duggar's arrest. We learned of anything related to his charges yesterday via text from a friend who messaged us about the recent media reports of Joseph's arrest and his alleged confession to doing something to a juvenile female in 2020. We are shocked and heartbroken. We strongly condemn abuse. We support the rule of law and hope that justice will be achieved. Our hearts go out to the innocent juvenile victim of the unspeakable crime and her family. We pray God gives her strength, comfort, and hope, and that she is able to get all the help and support she needs and deserves in the days ahead. We love our sister-in-law, Kendra, and our 4 nieces and nephews, and pray that they feel loved and supported during this time, as we cannot imagine the indescribable pain they feel as they process and grieve everything. Learn to do good, seek justice, correct oppression. Isaiah 1:17. The Lord is near to the brokenhearted and saves the crushed in spirit. Psalm 34:18. So I do not politically nor morally agree with Jill on everything, but just so much props go out to her as the Duggar that was able to branch out the most and be herself the most.
3: Yeah, I like Jill.
2: I like her. She has the guts to wear pants. She has the guts to have nose piercing. She has the guts to wear dreads.
3: Isn't that crazy that we're talking about this in 2026? She can wear pants.
2: I know, that's insane. Wear pants? Ridiculous. Okay, so there's...
3: You would think they'd be all about pants because they're more modest.
2: No kidding. Okay, so there is another thing right here. Can you read that, Steph? Can you see what it says? No, not really.
3: Blow it up. Okay, I can see it now. Okay.
2: Would you mind reading that YP so quickly?
3: No worries.
2: You're the best.
3: Friday, March 20th. Amy says in a statement obtained by People, in light of the recent allegations involving cousin Joseph Duggar, I am sickened, heartbroken, and deeply angry. My first thoughts are with the victim, a child who deserved to be safe, protected, and surrounded by people she could trust. She continues, the courage it took for her to come forward, especially after years of carrying something so heavy, cannot be overstated. The bravery deserves to be honored above all else. Amy, 39, says she was utterly shocked to hear about these allegations of Joseph's arrest. However, at the same time, I am not surprised that another alleged predator has emerged from this toxic system. For years, I have spoken out about the importance of truth, accountability, and protecting children, even when it meant going against my own family, Amy says. Family ties should never equal automatic trust or access, especially when it comes to the safety of children. When an image is protected over truth and silence is chosen over accountability, it creates an environment where abuse can thrive.
2: Thank you so much for that.
3: Absolutely. Okay.
2: Looks like she has a little bit more. She says, I have worked hard to break cycles in both my extended family and my immediate family, she adds. My boundaries are in place for a reason, and I have used my voice to expose the darkness and advocate for the protection of children. A journey I wrote about in Holy Disruptor, shattering the shiny facade by getting louder with the truth. This is a long name. Okay. As a way to help others recognize the harmful patterns, speak the truth, and find their voice in toxic systems. Amy says she is praying for the victim and her family as they walk through what is sure to be an incredibly difficult road ahead, she adds, recognizing that we do not yet know the full picture. I'm also praying for Joseph's wife, Kendra, as she begins to process this. And this was also written before Kendra was arrested, by the way. And for the protection of their children, I'm praying for eyes to be opened, and above all, I pray that justice will be served to the fullest. The statement follows Joseph's arrest on Wednesday, March 18th. He was charged with 2 counts of child sex abuse per the Bay County Sheriff's Office in connection with a 2020 incident involving a then 9-year-old girl. And then it just goes more into it. So, yeah. So Jill, or no, this is Amy. Amy, Jill, Josh, and I think Jessa also released a statement, but I think it heavily centered Kendra and, you know, like sending good vibes her way. And I think that she deleted her initial statement after more things came out.
3: Yeah, she did.
2: So I'm not going to share that at the moment. You guys can Google it. It's totally found, or totally easy to find. Someone asked if this is Famy. Yeah, that's Famy. she is, you know, I don't know if I personally want to interview her, but, you know, I believe the things she says. You know what I mean?
3: She's the normal one out of the Duggars.
2: The even most
3: she's
2: normal.
3: A cousin.
2: Yeah, she was always called Crazy Cousin Amy for kissing boys and
3: hugging.
2: Huh?
3: How dare she?
2: I know. Crazy. Insane. Yeah, she's an interesting one. But yeah, guys, I mean, that's pretty much the updates for now. I can look on Duggar Snark and see if anything's happened within the last hour. So
3: right, you should totally do that before we go.
2: Yeah, so I'll go on, let's see, reddit.com. Am I logged into anything? Oh, we're logged into my mom's account. Someone was very rude to us on Friday yesterday. I'm not going to elaborate. Okay. Darker Star.
3: Be oh, nice to Amber. I'll come get them. I don't know what I'll
2: yeah,
3: do.
2: Yeah, calling my mom mean names is kind of ridiculous. But fancy, you know who you are. I mean, who knows who they are? Anyway. Okay. So,
3: oh, yeah, Amy was crazy because she wore pants.
2: Yeah, she wore pants. I think she tried to be a country music star at one point. I remember watching a special. Okay, I'm going to present this, and we're just going to scroll through together. All credits go to r/DuggarSnark subreddit. Also, look at this. Oh, you can't even scroll. It's a profile picture of Jim Bob looking like a dumbass. Okay, we always stand Jim Bob looking like a dumbass. Is this me? This is who picked up Kendra when she was released. Who's Meech? I've heard that before. The hair has to be her. Oh, Michelle. That kind of looks like it might be Michelle, but there's pants.
3: There are pants. So that would be.
2: And some ankle.
3: And there's some tan there. So that is not Michelle.
2: Michelle's not tan enough?
3: No, Michelle doesn't show her skin.
2: She doesn't show her skin, but I have seen her wear like a little different than what Jabal will wear. Let's see. The self tanner, too. There's her pantyhose. Skirt over top. She wore the same when visiting Jill in LA. They're exact same color. Let's see. Where's the picture? Oh, you see that? I don't know. You see she's wearing? Oh, you can't see it. Oh, hold up. Let me hold up. Let me. Ooh. I gotta go in somewhere else so you guys can see this. Okay, here's Michelle right here. Can I zoom in? Oh. Oh, nope, that's the most I can zoom in. But she's wearing pants with a skirt over top.
3: What?
2: Yeah. There's a skirt right here. It cuts off at the knee, but she's wearing pants. Same color. There's a little less leg showing, but she does wear pants at some point. So that's that. hold on. Let me go back to right here. I guess they call Michelle Meach. I forgot about that. Okay, let's see if I can. Okay, what else? There's Kendra. Before and after. Imagine if the Duck kids weren't homeschooled. That would be interesting. Okay, what does this say? Oh, this has to do with Jim, or not Jim Bob. This has to do with Jimmy Lee Duggar, which is Jim Bob's father.
3: Dad.
2: Holy F, y'all. This is from the book that Amy Duggar King wrote. She's talking about her grandpa Duggar. I couldn't sit with him on the couch and watch a movie. I couldn't be alone with him in a car. I couldn't practice my cheerleading routines in the living room or wear a bathing suit and sunbathe outside. I couldn't even play Barbies in front of him because my grandma didn't want me to risk showing him their naked bodies. Above all, I could not under any circumstance step foot in his bedroom or take a bath or shower unless my grandma was home. I wasn't allowed to have friends, hang out, and sleepovers were strictly off limits. Oh, thank you so much, Joy, for gifting a membership. We do somewhat recent members-only video that we did. It was me and Brandy from the Dragon's Den with Brandy, formerly Uncorked with Brandy, where we go over... Oh, shoot. Let me just grab it. We went over the first little bit of calling out the truth. A true crime memoir roast of my time to stand as retold by the people she forgot to mention, creating the narrative, the lies and manipulations behind the villainization and erasure of Dee Dee Blanchard by Fancy Maselli and Amy Mackey, Act 1. Holy shit.
3: That's the longest title I've ever heard.
2: No kidding.
3: It's going to be bad.
2: I will be inviting Brandy on my stream again somewhat soon to revisit a little bit more of that book. If you'd like to come along and tag along, you're more than welcome. But yeah, that's a book. It's something. It's something for sure. So that is a part of our members only content. So feel free to tune into that.
3: Oh, yeah.
2: Ruth Carroll said first kiss at the altar. Yeah, I can't even imagine. Because I do understand to an extent. Well, no, like, we can all live our lives the way that we want to. And I respect that. If you want to save certain things till marriage, I respect that. But there are so many things that if you don't experience before you put a ring on somebody, you don't really know what you're signing up for. You know what I mean?
3: Right. Test drive the car before buying it. Yes.
2: And I know that sounds like such a piggish man thing to say, but if I would have gone with the first person I was with, it wouldn't be a pretty thing, you know?
3: Yeah. Right. Right.
2: I'm not saying I'm in my forever relationship now. Who knows what the world holds, or, you know, what the future holds, but, it doesn't hurt to try things out, to experiment before you commit for the rest of your life or feel like you're stuck to them for the rest of your life because you did something with them. So, okay.
3: I agree.
2: Levy Mevy says, I've said it before and I'll say it again. Jim Bob getting a $5 million payout from Walmart was the nail in the coffin. What? He did?
3: He got a payout from Walmart?
2: I guess. Otzi, hush. Shh. Sorry, Otzi is deciding to bark for no reason whatsoever. Maybe his uncle came out of his room or something like that. I'm assuming that's what it is. It's okay, sweetheart. Anyway, okay, so this says, it's no longer a shut up and listen to dad because you inherit some of that used car lot money. It's now shut up and listen to dad because that inheritance is serious money and the only way you'll ever rise out of what is essentially poverty.
4: His kids are basically enslaved and entirely dependent on him, which is exactly what he always wanted. He wanted uneducated kids with no serious job prospects because they'd have no other choice. He initially had 0% progress towards this goal when they were broke AF during the kids' early years, and they had a tenuous grasp on it as a result of the TLC show and that used car lot type of businesses. But the Walmart payout, he got everything he ever wanted. What's the Walmart payout? Hold up, I'm looking at Walmart.
3: Didn't hear about the Walmart payout.
4: Me neither, and I pay attention to this stuff. Nice hair using Walmart products, Walmart Adventure, writing registry, 1 year ago, $5 million deal. Walmart has bought the land off of Rim Job.
3: Off of what?
4: Rim Job?
3: I thought that's what you said. Okay.
4: We all know what a rim job is. If you don't know, Google it. okay. For $5 million. What? What? They have property? They have, that's what it seems like. It seems like they have property that Walmart bought to put a Walmart there. What?
3: Oh.
4: What is that? What? That before? What in the heck? And I've been following their stuff.
3: Yeah, me too. It's not the Onion, no.
4: You know what? But the Onion has been looking more real and real every damn day.
3: I know, right? There's lines and double look at, and I'm like, that's the Onion. Okay, thank God.
4: I look at the headlines and I have to double check, and not even just that. I'll look at normal headlines and I'll have to do a double take. Like, this isn't satire.
3: Right.
4: Thank you, Joy. Yes, credit to the Duggar Snark. 100%. I want to pay my dues to all Reddit communities. I know a lot of times they don't always get the credit they deserve, that also being with some of the gypsy stuff, because I know a lot of y'all know who we are because of the gypsy stuff. So big shout out to GRB Snark, the Shady Gyp Verse, and I know there's probably some other ones. GRB Evidence, they have some good stuff. I also pay attention to Fundy Snark, or maybe it's Fundy Snark Uncensored, and I watch Duggar Snark. Because they know what's up before I do.
3: Yeah, they do.
4: Yeah, so as of now, that's kind of all of the updates that we have. So thank you so much for coming along, Steph.
3: Thanks for having me. It's always fun to talk cults.
4: Yeah, absolutely. And I would say, allegedly, in my opinion, that's kind of what this is. So yeah, do you want to tell everybody where they can find you online?
3: I'm on TikTok as Culty Steph.
4: Culty Steph on TikTok, y'all. She has been trying to elaborate on a little bit more of her story. And there's so much more to it, y'all, than anything that she shared here. And there's so much more to it than even the things that she shared with me. I only know the tip of the iceberg. This stuff runs deep. And as she said earlier, Steph was in Mormonism. And, you know, I'm sure there's good and bad in every religion, but it seems like there's a lot of bad stuff happening in Mormonism. And so she just tries to kind of bring light to that. So everyone, go ahead and give her a follow. Let's see. I see someone said,
3: thank you.
4: Should have a call at night or something. I live near the Duggar compound and people have known about this family since the early 2000s. I mean, we're only at an hour and a half. Do you want me to put the link in the chat? You can come and chat with me if you want.
3: I can drop if you want to do a call in. That's
4: cool. Oh, you don't have to drop at all. You don't have to drop at all for us to do a call in. Okay. John Snow, if you're interested, let me know and I'll drop the link in the chat. There, I mean, you'll do a quick chat. Yeah. Okay. Hold on. Let me put the link in the chat. You can, here we go. Yeah. I'm not in any rush. I was just thinking I don't have any more articles to, to share. Okay. I'm going to put the thing in chat. And if you have something to say, feel free to pop it. And I feel so bad. Celeste, we had her on last week. My mom told me that her mom actually was in the IBLP, and I meant to say that she should pop in, and she offered to pop in. I got so busy the last couple days, and I totally forget. Oh, hold up. The StreamYard link didn't post. Let me... Hey, Steph, if I send you something, will you be able to post it?
3: I don't...
4: Oh, never mind. It went live.
3: Okay, good.
4: It went live. Never mind. Hi, this is John.
5: Yeah, this is John. Can you hear me?
4: Hi. Yeah, I can hear you. Did you say that you live near the Duckers?
5: Let me mute the other stream or something here. There you go, guys. Can you guys hear me now? Okay,
4: yeah, I can hear you.
5: Yeah, so I actually live near Tawnytown, probably about, is a town called Springdale, which many people may or may not know, near Bentonville, where the Walmart home office is. But I remember I was working with some people, just to tell you a quick anecdotal story about how many people around here know this. I was working with some people, and I worked with a guy, real Christian, real nice guy, and I'll tell you why that matters in a second, because one day we were sitting there on break eating lunch, a couple of us, and he started talking about, or I think somebody else brought up the Duggars, and he started talking about, this was right after, I guess, Josh had been married on TV. And he said, he goes, well, you know why they had to get Josh married off real quick? And people were like, well, what are you talking about? And they, keep in mind, this was, I don't remember the time frame, but it was whenever Josh got married real quick on TV, they married into that girl. And he goes, well, because Josh was running around touching all the little girls at all the churches and touching his sisters, and they wanted to get him out of the house. And, you know, me just being a regular old person, I thought, well, that, you know, that's a horrible rumor to spread about somebody. And here I thought this guy was a real nice guy. Then I found out all these years later that apparently it was common knowledge around all the Baptist churches around here. So they had been kicked out of, I guess not publicly, but kicked out quietly of almost every Baptist church around here. And I guess their whole movement is kind of close to, I'm not accusing Baptist people or anything, but I'm saying it's close to like the Baptist church or something like that. So they had been kicked out of all the churches around here. And that's one of the real reasons why they just do their church at their house or whatever, because none of the churches around here want them around, despite what the show might show, or the, you know, when they were on TV and make it look all goody goody and everything. That's not really the case. So I don't have a lot to add to the conversation. Yeah. I'm sorry, but I just want to say that it's common knowledge that not just Josh, because I would later hear when the stuff came out about Josh, people saying, well, yeah, a lot of the guys in the family are like that. So you're going to start hearing more and more stuff. And then here,
3: how many do you think there are in the family?
5: I really don't know. I mean, I've had people tell me that there's other ones besides Josh. I'm sure not all the guys are like that. I really think somebody's got to look at that Jim Bob guy. He's really bizarre. And, you know, I've encountered him a couple times in public previously. And, you know, on the show, though, like if the kids are acting out, they'll be like, Laura, you know, don't act like that. It's all good and everything. In public, they just, from what I've seen once or twice, he was very short with the kids and very upset. So I don't know, you know, about that, but I think it's kind of all an act. But as far as how many, I don't know, but I've heard like people say, oh, a lot of the boys are like that. You know, probably if you think about it, and I'm a Christian, so I'm not saying anything against Christian stuff, but if you think about it, if you grow up in a very restrictive environment and you have these kinds of problems, it's not a normal thing that somebody would touch their sister. I mean, that's just really weird, or a child, or an underage child, and you have these problems, and then somebody tells you, well, just pray about it or just do that. Well, that's not the case, because God's provided psychiatrists, God's provided all sorts of other options for people. And so I think when they grow up in that kind of really restrictive environment, and then also they're not given the help they need, it's just, you know, it's going to cause these kinds of problems. I think it's really sad. But I've heard that it's not just Josh. I've heard like, oh, others are going to come out. So, I mean, and there's a lot of creepy stuff about the family. Like they went around promoting something where if you have a baby, then you take the baby's on a blanket and you teach the baby not to crawl off a blanket by
3: blanket training.
5: Yeah, by hitting a baby or something.
4: Yeah.
3: I mean, it's awful.
4: Debbie Pearl and I can't remember the guy's name. Is it Joseph? It's something.
5: Yeah, it's the Pearls.
4: Yeah. Blanket training. And I actually had a close personal friend where she told me that she actually found To Train Up a Child, which is the book written by the Pearls,
5: yeah,
4: in her father's library. And
3: my mom had that book.
4: I'm sorry?
3: My mom had that book, To Train Up a Child.
4: Yeah. This close friend of mine was very disturbed when she got older and realized what all this stuff probably means. And no allegations thrown out to anybody other than the people that have been convicted or accused. But it's like, I definitely would not be surprised if more things come out, because to have one bad apple, okay, but to have two different people that are doing essentially the same exact thing, it just makes me think something may be going on behind the scenes. And I think that you're probably correct, John Snow. Unfortunately,
5: I think maybe the dad's fooling around with them or something, you know, with people too, or something. That's where they learned it from, or something weird's going on. But I can't say that I know anything about the other people. There's another one of their brothers who, I think he's like a deputy or whatever.
4: Yes.
5: You could knock me on the floor if he ever did anything. Cause I don't think that, I don't think that's the case, but I mean, I don't know. If somebody touched my sister, if it was my brother, I'd go beat the hell out of him. I wouldn't care that it's my brother. So, I mean, I don't understand how they reconcile that. But anyway, that's all I had to add. I've never seen your channel before. I think it's great. I love the ET in the background. And then I'll hop off. I'm not much for talking, but you folks have a good night.
4: Yeah, thank you so much for popping up. We appreciate you. Have a good one. Have a good night. Yeah. Wow. I will say, as for Jim Bob, I want to make it very clear that neither John nor us nor anybody knows where the truth lies behind that. But
3: it doesn't come from nowhere. Happening.
4: Huh? What was that?
3: It doesn't come from nowhere.
4: It doesn't come from nowhere. And that could, I mean, sometimes it does, but from two different people, that seems very unlikely to me. And, yeah. Especially considering, you know, it could be the grandfather, it could be Jim Bob, it could be whatever. But the fact that Jim Bob has so willingly covered up for Josh all of these years, not even just when he was a child, but even as an adult paying for his attorneys.
3: He's paying for a new attorney now, isn't he?
4: I think he got a new attorney. I think so. I think the person that announced this thing talking about Joe, I think that was a new attorney, I think. So, yeah, I don't know. Very interesting.
3: I just hope that this guy gets the same treatment as Stephen Stearns.
4: Oh, Stephen Stearns, yeah.
3: Yeah, Stephen Stearns.
4: Screw that guy. I have a very solid childhood memory of when my grandfather took his own life in Osceola County, Florida, Kissimmee. We were in the same police station that Stephen Stearns went to. I remember watching my mom get interrogated because my mom got taken in one police car and my brother and I got taken in another one.
3: That must have been traumatic.
4: It was. We definitely didn't know what was happening. We also didn't know that when everyone dies, the same things don't happen. But yeah, I remember the lady, the female cop that was watching over my brother and I. She took us into this room and it was like a monitor. Like there were monitors everywhere. And she was trying to grab some keys so that she could get into this one room to take my brother and I into, so my brother and I could play with toys. I was nine, but I knew that something was wrong. And she showed me my mother And I think it was like a metal looking room with like a metal table. She's like, oh, look, that's your mother. She's fine. Everything's good. Like, she's just like, she talking. And fine. I was like, oh, shit. things weren't good. But yeah, same place as Stephen Stearns. I lived in a place that was maybe less than 10 minutes away from where Maddie was found. So that's very close to home. I know some people that went to the same school that she went to, obviously years and years before. But that's really, really sad. So yeah, I would agree. All chomos deserve nothing. Mm-hmm. Nothing. So yeah. Thank you everybody for joining us though. And thank you so much, Steph, for joining us again. Check out Culty Steph on TikTok. She's uploading slowly but surely, and she's just getting her story out there. So thank you guys for joining in. It's been a rough one, but it's been a necessary one in my opinion. So thank you everyone.
3: Thanks so much. Have a good night, everyone.
4: Have a good night. And as my mother would say, make the world a better place or something like that. So, mwah.
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0: don't care what you look like. We don't care who you voted for, who you worship, what you worship, who you love. It doesn't matter if your dad left you millions when he died or if you knew who your father was. You have to pay for the machine of lethal moving parts that you would be wise to avoid if you never get here. We will not be intimidated. We will not back down. We don't want war. But if you want war with the United States of America, there's one thing I can promise you, so help me God. Someone else will raise your sons and daughters.
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1: Welcome to Man Talk 133 with Charles and Darl, the movement dedicated to empowering men, uniting brothers, and building a strong coalition. 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We lead, we grow, and we conquer. Are you ready to be part of the coalition? Let's dive in.
4: Welcome to Man Talk 133 with Charles and Darl. Welcome everybody to the show this evening, man. Hope y'all doing good on this Friday evening, bro. What's happening with you?
5: Hey, what's going on, bro? How you feeling, man? How you feeling?
4: Ain't nothing to it, man. It's nothing to it. We got a show tonight for some people. The big pharma people might get mad with us a little bit. I don't know. Hopefully we can.
5: We say shut us down.
4: Yeah. Okay.
5: Attempt anyway.
4: Don't do that. All y'all got to do is just partner with us, and y'all could be sponsors for it. That's all I'm saying. Don't get mad with it, because what we're talking about tonight, y'all, is plants that heal.
5: Yeah.
4: Versus big pharma.
5: Okay.
4: For who we don't know what pharma is, pharmaceutical company. First of all, hey, y'all follow us on all our platforms, mantalk133.com, Instagram, mantalk133, us talking, Facebook, Spotify, iHeart. I'm missing something, but Man Talk, just type it in like it is back there.
5: YouTube. You hit YouTube, right?
4: YouTube. That's it. That's the other one.
5: Yeah. I think a lot of people sometimes, you know, especially on the Facebook side, they kind of miss out on us on YouTube, you know. It's kind of like the barbershop talk on that side, outside of the radio. You know what I'm saying? So they kind of miss that sometimes.
4: Yeah, check us out. So we're going to be talking about the top 20 plants that heal. Now, let me start out by saying this out the gate. Mm-hmm. I am not Shaw Whitaker, MD, and he is not Darl Whitaker, MD. So what we doing is for informational purposes only. If you don't stop taking y'all stuff, because I'm telling you what can fix this. I'm telling y'all, don't do it. We just give it the information. I think when I did the research on it, you know, some stuff is some really good stuff in here that, you know, plant wise and stuff like that. You know what I mean? So, I mean, plus the Bible says in Genesis 1:29, behold, I've given you every herb bearing seed. It shall be for meat. So plants is from the earth. I know some people like, you know, talk about weed and stuff. We ain't talking about that.
5: That's what they wait on. They want to
4: be talking about that. I don't think I saw, unless I overlooked it, I didn't see that on the list.
5: Yeah, they be like, yo, fellas, hey, man, give us some info on that weed, bro.
4: Man, type 133 say, I can do this. You go to work if you want that in your system, you want, don't call me on him, because we ain't got nothing to do with that. All right. This, again, is educational, not medical advice. Before we go a little deeper, I just want people to know that.
5: This sounds like it's going to be good, because, like I said, I'm still thinking about the fellas with their weed. They're going to be like, yo, bro, give us a little bit, because, you know, that's all some people want, man. If you just give them just a little nudge,
4: they're going to take off.
5: And they're going to take off on you.

0: wide open. Then you standing there like with a dude on the radio show said, I can do it.
1: Well, like you said, it's not on our watch. It ain't on us.
0: Nah, it's educational, y'all. Another scripture, so I can go ahead and take the thought of weed out y'all head. Ezekiel 47 and 12. The fruit thereof shall be for meat, and the leaf thereof for medicine. Mm-hmm. So this ain't nothing new. Like, you know, the plants and stuff like that from the earth, it ain't nothing new. Mm-hmm. We just got away from it. Because you think about it, back in the day, you know, we didn't have those type of you know, plants and stuff like that. We didn't have we didn't have medicine. So we was, what we do, they had to have plants.
1: Yeah.
0: If whoever it was, they figured out this plant worked for this and this plant worked for that, whatever. So the first one we're gonna get into is aloe vera. Okay. Whatever you want to call it, known as the plant of immortality in ancient Egypt. So this plant right here, as people probably know, it soothes, burns, heals skin irritation, supports digestion, and anti-inflammatory issues that you may have. Mm-hmm. So basically what it does is it's cooling. It comes like the heat that's in your, you know, when it's burning or whatever. And it just literally, it just kind of just takes all that out and makes it just calm and cool. It takes all of that out.
1: Right.
0: Again, we ain't doctors. If you're feeling sick, seriously, go to the doctor. I got to keep saying that because people will really take what we're saying.
1: Yep.
0: And then go to work. And then here they go. You know what I'm saying?
1: Or like you said, they may not go to the doctor at all. Like you said, you know, just they'll try to, like the self-remedy, home remedy, or whatever. I mean, you may can use that to a certain extent. I guess we'll get into it. But I mean, but for the most part, like you said, we still say go to the doctor.
0: Yeah. They even got books with that stuff, you know, with the home remedies and stuff like that. Say if it's 100%, because you got to think about doing that time. You know, where they eating like we're eating now. They didn't have all the toxins in the food. So it could have been more like a not as potent, because the sicknesses wasn't as bad back then. But now you got some stuff now, dog. You got to have, folk got to have 7, 8, 9 different medications.
1: Yeah.
0: To take care of it. You know what I'm saying? So, so y'all just, you know, make sure y'all keep yourself checked out. Turmeric. Now, I'll say this. And this is a fact. Let me read this first, and then I'll tell you. Turmeric contains curcumin, powerful anti-inflammatory compound. That's what it is. Contains that, all right? Benefits of it is joint health, brain support, immune booster, and reduces chronic inflammation. Inflammation is the root of many diseases, bro, believe it or not. Turmeric fights it naturally instead of you going to the doctor and get all this other stuff. Now I use turmeric soap on my face.
1: Okay.
0: And when I used to use the other soaps from my face, it used to dry it out real bad.
1: Okay.
0: Now this turmeric soap is more, has your skin more softer, more softer touch, more not oily, but it just gives it like I guess the way it's supposed to feel. Versus using the, you know, the dry stuff, and, you know, because that other stuff, I ain't gonna put their name out there, but dude, I used to have dry skin all through here. I used the turmeric soap, gone, dog.
1: Okay, yes, I think I may have heard it, but I think that is kind of, for me, anyway, listening that you talk about the turmeric soap, I never really knew about that too much. I knew about the turmeric as far as like
0: food,
1: you know, for inflammation or joint pain and stuff like that, but I never really dived into the soap aspect.
0: Yeah.
1: You know, so, okay. Sound pretty cool, though.
0: No, it works good. It works good. Ginger. Ginger is a fire in root form. It helps with digestion, reduces nausea, improves circulation, and is anti-inflammatory. Okay. It warms the body and moves stagnation. Now, anytime somebody have a stomach ache, what the first thing they say?
1: Boy, they got to get that ginger ale. Hey, I knew that one right there out the gate. Let me get that. Hey, but you know, they do have that at hospitals, though. I mean, that's where they That's what they, you know, bring people, you know, that with their nausea, they give them that ginger ale, whether it's Seagram's or Canada Dry or whatever kind.
0: Yeah. Ginger is really good for for that. You know what I'm saying? For, you know, especially people use it mostly for, they got a sick to the stomach, get them a ginger ale, they good, right?
1: Right.
0: Garlic. Garlic has been called natural penicillin. It fights infection, supports health, lower blood pressure, and boosts immunity. It stank, but it's strong and healing.
1: Yeah, man. That's what I was gonna say, man. You know, they talk like that. Garlic is really good. Like it's really what you need.
0: Yeah, but, for sure.
1: But like you said, man, I just can't. I just couldn't. I wouldn't. I never use it anyway. But I'm just saying, just I just couldn't use it for you know, cause like the smell of it, cause it'll be coming off of you, but you won't smell it. But everybody else will. You know what I'm saying? Like that's even like if you that's even if you eat some real garlicky food, like you might be killing somebody. You know, but you don't know. But they'll be like, bro, what he got going on? But you know.
0: For real, you need to get some gum, y'all. What's up with that?
1: Yeah, but they talk like that garlic, though. They talk like garlic is really good.
0: Yeah, I would suggest, like, if you're having, like, blood pressure issues, you know, stuff like that, people need to really look at garlic as one of the ones that, that helps with blood pressure and supports heart health. Like, it's good for your heart and stuff like that. So that'd be something for people to, you know, check out and stuff like that.
1: Right, but I will say this real quick, though. I mean, if it came down to that, you know, life and death, you know,
0: you'll do it.
1: You know, garlic, it is what it is. I'd be like, yo, hey, bro, hey, you know, I just had to give people a warning, but you know what I'm saying. But you know, if it was life and death, you know, cause like I said, you know, they said it is really, it's really great.
0: Yeah, for real. Let's go with the next one. It's called now this one right here is. Echinacea, that's what it sounds like. It's saying Echinacea. It's spelled Echinacea. It's the immune warrior. Shortens colds, fight infections, and again anti-inflammatory. It's best to be used it like if you know you're getting have a little cold coming on, go ahead and take it then.
1: Okay.
0: You know, so it'll kind of shorten colds, help you with colds and stuff like that.
1: Right.
0: I think that anybody that's because if you look at some of these commercials, bro, it terrified me.
1: Yeah.
0: Like have you heard the side effects?
1: Yep.
0: That come behind all of this stuff. Okay, you take this medicine to help heal this one thing, but you could you make it have kidney failure.
1: Yep.
0: Whatever failure, heart failure, all these things tied into it just to get healed from this thing here.
1: Yeah.
0: Why not give these things a shot?
1: Yeah. All types of liver problems and stuff like that.
0: Yeah.
1: Yeah.
0: Yeah. Now, there's something else that, you know, I know they probably ain't going to have no problem with this. Peppermint. Cooling and calming. Soothes the stomach, relieves headaches, clears sinuses, and reduces stress.
1: Okay.
0: A breath of healing, Doc. Like, you know, you think about it. If you get the what's the stuff they take for your stomach, the Tums and all that, milk of magnesium, it has some of it has mint in it.
1: Okay.
0: Because it kind of coats your stomach when it goes down and stuff like that. Makes your stomach whatever stop hurting stop burning, whatever it does to your stomach. Like I said, we ain't doctors.
1: Right.
0: So we sitting around the kitchen table just talking, you know what I'm saying, about research that we done. That's what I'm
1: right. That peppermint pretty much works like a regular cough drop, right? But that cough drop is on the pharma side.
0: Yeah, well, it works like a it kind of works like a kind of like, yeah, you could say that because it kind of like a
1: open, like I said, open your nasal up.
0: Yeah,
1: that peppermint. Okay, yeah. It does to a certain point. Yeah, you right.
0: Yeah, you right. Hey, look, we're going to jump back into this after the break, y'all.
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5: Opinions expressed in this program are those of the speakers and do not necessarily reflect the views or positions of any entities they represent.
0: Welcome back to Man Talk 133 yep. with Shaul and Daryl. Today we're trying to drop a little bit of knowledge on y'all with plants. Yeah. Plants that heal so you can stop paying all that money at the pharmacy. I know the pharmacy is going to get mad with us, but just don't get mad with us, dog. We're just trying to help the people. We already have said, we're going to say it again, we ain't no doctors, no right. MDs, we ain't in med school, none of that.
1: Right.
0: But we just giving information that we have, that I've done research on, he done research on, and we just sharing it. That's it. It ain't like we're coming in here trying to be doctors and try to take over. I don't have no white jacket or nothing. We just in here talking. You know what I'm saying? Just, so,
1: you know, that's a few opinions, and everybody's opinions matter. And, you know, it depends on how they feel about, if, like I said, we're not telling y'all to do that. But if you feel like you want to take some herbal medicines or whatever versus going to the doctor, give it a shot. But we suggest you go to the doctor if you're bad off. You know what I'm saying?
0: It's not suggesting. That's why when you call into some of these places and they say, hey, if this is an emergency, hang up and dial 911.
1: Right.
0: I'm telling you now, if you got an emergency, let the show keep playing. But just go call the doctor. You know?
1: Right. Exactly.
0: All right, y'all. The next one is lavender. Now, this is one I didn't know, honestly. Lavender is calm in flower form. It reduces anxiety, improves sleep, softens skin, and relieves tension. I didn't know lavender did that. You know what I'm saying? Nah,
1: I just knew. I think it has a pretty good scent, you know, for a smell, but I didn't know, you know, it did all that, though.
0: Me either. I ain't lying, man. The next one is chamomile. Is like the gentle healer. It improves sleep, eases digestion, reduces stress, and is anti-inflammatory. Like a lot of this stuff, dog. I look at stuff like this. Like if it has all a lot of these helps with anti-inflammatory stuff, right? So that lets me know that there's a lot of people that's dealing with it.
1: Yep.
0: A whole lot of people. And I said in the beginning, like, that is the beginning. That is the, in fact, let me go back and read to you so y'all won't, I ain't making up nothing.
1: Right.
0: So it says that anti-inflammatory is kind of like the, where is it at? Y'all bear with me 1 minute so I can find it. It's basically like the beginning of all, like, sicknesses, you know, like the anti-inflammatory thing,
1: like arthritis and all that.
0: Yeah, there you go. I can't along find it anyway.
1: Yeah, along with other stuff, I guess, you know what they say, the gout. Yep. I hear people talk about people they having the gout and stuff like that or whatever. Yeah. I think that's a form of, you know, arthritis or whatever, or you could just say inflammation.
0: Yeah,
1: you know what I'm saying. So what you said that last one was
0: chamomile. Chamomile.
1: Okay, I ain't know if y'all thought you, I thought what you said, I ain't know if it was like you said calamine. Like
0: it could be calamine.
1: Right, like the calamine. Yeah, like the calamine lotion. But I think that's for like people that may get, you know, poison ivy or something.
0: Yeah.
1: That's some kind of a lotion or something, you know, mosquito bite, you know.
0: Yeah, I think this here is different because it's kind of like a, you can drink, like they have it in tea.
1: Yeah, that's a different, it might be the name that you said it was, but it kind of sounds similar, you know, that's why I had to ask you again, you know.
0: Yeah. The next one is ashwagandha. I know, right?
1: I'm going to let you break that one down.
0: Yeah, ashwagandha helps body manage stress. It lowers cortisol, boosts energy, supports testosterone, and reduces anxiety, which I've had ashwagandha before. And it does help you in some ways, but I think that if you take too much of it, you know, it ain't good for you. Like, I've heard people taking it and, you know, they get headaches and stuff with it. So if you take a lot of it, you get headaches with it. So
1: with the ashwagandha?
0: The ashwagandha,
1: You said it caused, like I said, cause headaches.
0: Yeah, it causes headaches. And you know, stuff like that, kind of,
1: right?
0: But that's only if I'm talking about for me, y'all. Everybody experiences different. From me, taking a lot of it gives me a headache, so I can't.
1: Because what's the main thing that it does? That's kind of like is that an inflammation type thing too?
0: Lowers the
1: ashwagandha or whatever.
0: Ashwagandha helps reduce stress. It helps you sleep.
1: Okay, I got you.
0: It helped me sleep. Yeah. Number 10, moringa. They call this the miracle tree. Mm-hmm. Rich in vitamins and inflammatory. So a lot of these, if you notice the stuff that we reading off, a lot of people are dealing with these issues. Mm-hmm. And then they go to the doctor. And the doctor prescribed them all these different medications that I ain't gonna say they don't work, because you got to take one medicine that causes four or five different other issues. Now you're on three or four other different medications, you know, stuff like that. So yeah. So it's called a miracle tree. So y'all check that out too. All right. So, I'm going to get into this real quick. There's some stuff, man, I did not know. I'm going to tell you, I did not know. Some of these just going to trip you out. Dandelion, you could use for liver detox.
1: Okay. When you said dandelion, I was like, yeah, that already sound like, you know, that's unbelievable.
0: Yeah.
1: Dandelion.
0: You know
1: what I'm saying? Yeah. So how would that, you know, I know you got it over there. How would you break that down?
0: With dandelion?
1: Yeah, like, you know, you say it's like a liver detox, right?
0: Yeah, it's just like a, you know how the I guess it's like a flower. You know the dandelions?
1: Yeah, the little white thing, but like, I wonder how do they break this? How do they break it down? Yeah. Do you gotta mix it? Because like I said, you know, you used to pick those up and just blow them and they fly through there like little cotton balls or whatever.
0: What they probably do is take it. Now, there's some doctors up here, whoever listening, they may take it and probably freeze dry it.
1: Okay.
0: Or crush it.
1: Right.
0: And then sell it in that form by getting capsules.
1: Yeah, or either you, like I said, in the capsules or either. Well, so you said freeze dry. I don't know if you was talking about as meaning like, you know, you could possibly, you know, eat it like a little chip or something.
0: Yeah.
1: Yeah, okay. Yeah.
0: Uh-huh. And probably either, and probably like, you know, grind it down to real fine and then put it in capsules or either, you know, take it and put it in some type of drink or something.
1: Yeah.
0: This is one I've never heard of before. That's why I told y'all, y'all don't listen to us. We just milk thistle.
1: Yeah.
0: Milk thistle is for liver protection. Never heard of lick milk thistle before.
1: It's for what?
0: Liver protection.
1: Liver protection.
0: Yeah, whatever. Hey, if y'all haven't, like, I think dandelion would be good for the people that's doing a lot of drinking to detox their livers. You know what I mean?
1: You're right.
0: And then you can add the milk thistle with it. to protect it. After you detox it, take the thistle to protect it. It's called It's for liver protection. You know what I'm saying? Ginseng is energy and vitality. Like it increases your, you know, it's boom. You know, it increases your energy and stuff like that. You know, holy. Now I've heard of basil. This is holy basil. Mm-hmm. Holy basil is what the name of it is. Never heard of holy basil before. Yeah.
1: No.
0: It supports stress and immunity. So it helps you, you know, be not stressed and not get sick, boost your immunity. So it must be pretty good. Rosemary is for brain support.
1: Okay.
0: Let me go to the next one. It's called thyme, but it's spelled T-H-Y-M-E, but it's thyme. It's for respiratory support. You have any respiratory issues, you know, go see a doctor first, but you can look at thyme too. T-H-Y-E-M-E.
1: You said this with thyme or this rosemary?
0: Thyme. Rosemary is for brain support.
1: Okay. Thyme is, just spell that again.
0: T-H-Y-M-E.
1: Okay.
0: Yeah, for respiratory support.
1: Yeah, I'm getting you, but you know what I'm saying? Like, but it's so much information, you know what I'm saying, that we talk about. Is like I said, you know, it's really amazing though. Like, what I'm saying? Especially when you was tapping in about like the dandelions and stuff like that, you know.
0: Yeah.
1: You know.
0: And then you got sage is for information and memory.
1: Mm-hmm.
0: If you have any kind of memory, you think your memory's starting to slip a little bit, you know, try some sage. You know, and it may work. I don't know. I'm just giving you the research that I've done. The top 20. These are the top 20, plants that, you know, that heal. So I'm just giving you all the information on it. Clove is good for microbiome. I couldn't get that one out. That right there, I have no clue.
1: The clove.
0: Yeah, I'm talking about what it's good for. We honest up here. I have no clue what that's for.
1: Right. Ain't clove is something I think I've seen them cook with it.
0: Yeah, you could.
1: I don't, like you said, I don't know what, like, I'm like you, I don't know what it actually, you know, like does as far as like on the medical side.
0: Yeah, antimicrobial. I don't know what that is, y'all. Sorry. Right. Go look it up. It's AINT. MCROBIAL. I have no clue. Cinnamon. Blood sugar balance. You have an issue with blood sugar because you ate too many of them Girl Scout cookies.
1: Yeah.
0: You know what I'm saying?
1: Yeah. They out there too. They out there.
0: Y'all went through a neighborhood the other day. Keisha and I went through a neighborhood the other day. They in front of y'all waving at us as we go through, dog, selling Girl Scout cookies.
1: Yeah.
0: So, cinnamon. For real, though, doctors even tell you to take cinnamon for real.
1: But real quick, you talking about controlling the blood sugar. They probably won't have to worry about the world's finest chocolates. Like, you know, the kids start selling that candy and then after the Girl Scout candy, right? Yeah. They talk like, you know, those candy bars like run for like a dollar, right? Uh-huh. They used to. They talk like now a bar going to be $2.
0: Wow.
1: So
0: ain't there some?
1: Just wanted to put that in there so they may not have to worry about the blood sugar too much, because a lot of people may not be buying those candy bars for $2. You know what I'm saying?
0: Talking about the little thin
1: ones. Yeah, and they still the same size too. Yeah.
0: Yeah, that's crazy. That's crazy. The next one is neem. N-E-E-M. Skin and immune support. Hey, I'm just saying, before y'all go to these doctors and do all this other stuff, At least try to look at, you know, some of the, try to look at some of what the plants got to offer. I mean, because it could be something that could save you a bunch of money. You might even have to go to the hospital. Who knows?
1: Because I think a lot of people with the stuff that you're naming right now, a lot of people cook. They cook with those type of things, you know.
0: Yeah,
1: you know what I'm saying. So, I guess, like I said, it's kind of like controlling your diet. You know, if you can look at it in that aspect, you know.
0: For sure, y'all. We'll be right back after the break, y'all.
1: Yeah.
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5: Opinions expressed in this program are those of the speakers and do not necessarily reflect the views or positions of any entities they represent.
0: Welcome back to Man Talk. Yes, sir. 133 yes, sir. With Charles and Daryl. Tonight we're talking about plants that heal versus big pharma or big pharmaceuticals, whichever way y'all want to call them. Same thing, same difference, right?
1: Right.
0: What I'm going to do is, because I'm going to shift into another part of the show, right?
1: Okay.
0: Yeah, I'm going to go back through this list again real quick so the people, some stuff they can look at. Just name them real quick. Number one, these are the top 20, the top 20 powerful plants that have been used across cultures for centuries that heal the body, calm the mind, and restore the spirit. Number one, aloe vera. Number two, turmeric. Number three, ginger. Number four, garlic. Number five, chantia, whatever that is, peppermint, lavender, chamomile, ashwagandha, moringa, and the list goes dandelion, milk thistle, ginseng, holy basil, rosemary, thyme at number 16, sage at number 17, 18 is clove, 19 is cinnamon, and 20 is neem, N-E-E-M. Right. So, now we're going to shift into part two of this of the show, right?
1: Okay.
0: I'm going to ask you a question because I already know what it is, but I'm sure you know what it is.
1: What's that? What we got?
0: Why does Big Pharma hate plants that heal, Doc?
1: Oh,
0: why did they hate the little man that's trying to
1: promote? They cutting their paper out. They cutting their money, their cash flow.
0: That's it.
1: Yeah.
0: That's it. The money, dog, it always goes back to the money. No matter what, it goes back to that bread.
1: Follow that bread, yep.
0: I'm telling you, man. So this right here, man, is going to, like, we asked the question already.
1: Mm-hmm.
0: But this is what a lot of people be asking, bro. But a lot of people don't say it out loud. But somebody ought to take the hit. You know what I'm saying? Like,
1: Not us.
0: You know what I'm saying? Somebody got to take the hit.
1: Okay.
0: We already asked the question, why do big pharma seem to hate plants that heal? Why are natural remedies mocked? Why are herbal doctors dismissed? Why are certain plants regulated? Mm-hmm. Think about that. Why are certain plants regulated?
1: Mm-hmm.
0: Why prescription medications dominate every commercial? Is it about safety or is it about control?
1: I'll say control because they know all them side effects. Is, a lot of them side effects in the medication is dangerous anyway.
0: Yes, it is.
1: They read it off and lay it out on silver platter tools anyway. Like you said, when you hear them on the commercial.
0: Yeah.
1: Liver damage, kidney damage, all that kind of stuff like that. But, you know, they are manufacturing the stuff to supposed to help us, but really in turn it's killing us. So for basically sure. What I usually say is we pretty much paying for our own demise.
0: Yeah, basically.
1: You know.
0: And then you know what's crazy, even crazier about the point that you just made, they even discount it for They got things called Good RX and all that. And when you go in there, you know what's the crazy part? How they have duped it so much.
1: Yep.
0: When you go in there and you get it free, they were like, it's no copay today. You were like, what? Oh, that's what's up. No copay.
1: Yeah, you think, like you said, we think we winning. No charge today, sir. Okay, cool. You out of there. Killing yourself from inside.
0: Have you ever been to a restaurant where you order your food, you get to the one and they say, hey, you know what? This is going to be free today. I've been in line before, somebody paid for it
1: right
0: in front of me, and then I get there, but they ain't going to get up to the one to like sign this paper. Hey, you got any questions? You want to know about the side effects? And what a lot of people fail to do is read the side effects.
1: Right. It's just like real quick. I throw this in there real quick, even though it ain't about medicine. Mm-hmm. It was just like, you know, right after we had the big snowstorm a few weeks ago, right?
0: Mm-hmm.
1: You know, everything was kind of shut down and locked down for a minute.
0: Yeah, I bet.
1: So I'm out, took my daughter, you know, to McDonald's or whatever, you know, after, you know, everything had cleared out. So when I went through the line, you know, she got whatever she got. So I said, I don't normally get McDonald's too much. I just do Burger King or something like that, right? But I said, let me get a double cheeseburger, right? So the lady was like, we can give you another one for $1. For just $1, right? And I was like, and someone's like, don't do it. I was like, nah, I'm good. You know, she was like, sure, we give them away to you for $1 for a second one. And I was like, nah. And the first thing I thought about, man, I said, they not getting ready to pass that bad meat off on that had been in the, you know what I'm saying? That bad meat had been in stores. They trying to get rid of it. You know, usually McDonald's used to do like, you know, an apple turnover for $1 or two apple turnovers for $1.
0: Yep.
1: But they never give away a double cheeseburger, anything like that. They was giving away burgers for $1, man. I'm like, nah, that's all right.
0: Yeah, I pass on that.
1: Yeah, I'm like you when you said you get to the drive-thru. And they trying to give you some free food. You be like, nah, I'm good.
0: Jump straight, dog. We good.
1: Yeah.
0: You know what I'm saying? But you know what's wild, though? When we talk about these pharmaceutical companies and stuff like that, this is the history that they don't talk about.
1: Mm-hmm.
0: Before pharmaceutical companies existed, before the synthetic pill, before multi-million dollar drug corporations, there were two plants. I mean, there were plants, not two. I looked at the boy. I got glasses on, and still, when you reading it,
1: right,
0: and trying to look, yeah. There were plants, right? Ancient cultures from Africa to Asia to indigenous America relied on herbal medicine. Mm-hmm. This is what I found that was interesting when I was reading it. Willow bark was used for pain relief long before modern aspirin. Turmeric was used for inflammation, and we already went over some of this. Garlic for infection,
1: okay.
0: Ginger for digestion, aloe for skin healing. And think about that, like willow bark. I would have never guessed willow bark for pain. I don't even know how they did it. I don't really had them take it, put it on them. They had to have them take it though. There's something hurting in the inside.
1: Mm-hmm.
0: You know what I'm saying? I would have never guessed that. Willow bark. I don't know where you get willow bark from. You know what I'm saying? So,
1: right. You said that was in India?
0: That was in different ancient cultures like Africa to Asia to indigenous Asian America. Places.
1: Yeah,
0: all over.
1: Mm-hmm.
0: So many modern drugs basically came from plants. So why are the big pharma companies hating?
1: You know what they did?
0: What's that? Talk to me.
1: Like I said, they are the ultimate drug dealers. So what they did was, from what we learning from our research right now, what they did was they took all of the stuff that you just named.
0: Mm-hmm.
1: They took it and cut it up and added some more additives to it to stretch it. Like the boys be doing the cocaine. They cook the cocaine up and cut it up. You know, we ain't professionals, but you know, we from the neighborhood, so they stretch it out. So that's what it sounds like pharmaceuticals did to the real plants and stuff like that for healing that you're talking about.
0: Yeah, for sure.
1: They took it and cut it up or whatever, cooked it up and cut it up, and they stretching it out and charging more. more dollars on it, you know what I'm saying, to make more money off of it.
0: Yeah,
1: in the process, in the process, the ingredients that they're cutting it up with to stretch it, unfortunately, it's going to kill us too with the side effects.
0: Yeah. Let me say this. I know you've been long, both of us have been long removed from the hood.
1: Yeah.
0: So you forgot some of the terminology.
1: Yeah.
0: It's called stepping on it. They step on it. I know it's been a while since you've been around.
1: Hey, I didn't want to for the good people out there, I didn't want to sound like I was a professional.
0: Like you in the house right there stepping on it with the baking soda.
1: Yeah, so I counted what you say, what they call it, what the boy said. So I fell back.
0: Yeah, I fell back. I just said they stretch it. I'm gonna keep it real. They stepped on it.
1: I ain't want to sound like a professional. Like you said, that boy, he sounds like he got something in the kitchen right now.
0: Yeah, so. No. And what you know was wild, that's exactly what they did.
1: Yeah.
0: The pharmaceutical companies didn't invent healing. What they did was with the plants and stuff, they refined it, they extracted it. They patented it and they monetized it. Now, this was the key part about it. Mm-hmm. That word patent.
1: Yeah.
0: So when they patented it, they took their own little ingredients and they patented it. You know what's wild about it? That you can't patent a plant. So what they did, they had to step on it to make it into a form where they can patent it and put their stamp on it.
1: Yep.
0: That's what they did. It's just simple as, like you said, the biggest modern day, biggest drug dealers in the world is them.
1: That's why,
0: how much money they make.
1: Right. That's why sometimes, a lot of times, man, I know people can rock with what I'm about to say, but like I said, people that's taking medications and stuff like that, that's why a lot of times when they take these medications, they feel bad for probably about like two or three days after they take it. It's supposed to be healing you on one in one area. But it's destroying you in another area. You know what I'm saying? So, because like I said, because we were talking about the additives that the ingredients that they added into it, you know.
0: Yes.
1: You know, so, yeah. So they that's why I say, man, like I say, man, sometimes you get them some of that medication, like if you go to the doctor for something, and maybe if somebody may have got hurt or something, like what's that stuff that'll really put you down? Like if you get hurt, like oxycodone or something like that.
0: Yeah. Oxycodone. Yeah. Something like that. Whatever it is. Yeah.
1: Yeah. You take some stuff like that, man. That stuff like that, man, to put you on the couch for about 2 or 3 days.
0: Now you think about it, bro. Like you can't patent a plant.
1: Right.
0: Right. So what did they do? Even when they do make the cocaine, they take the plant and they make it from the plant. Right. All this other stuff. Things that they make from the plant. Now, the patent part is important because you couldn't patent the plant. So what they do, they stepped on it, because there's terminology, they stepped on it and made it into a synthetic version. They got them in the lab stepping on stuff.
1: Hey, what do you say? Go ahead. No, I said, boy, you talking about, hey, the feds watching. Let me stop.
0: If a man's going to be fresh at the fed watching, let me stop.
1: Go ahead, man. Let me stop.
0: Shout out to my man Future. I'm gonna be fresh as the Fed. Let me stop. The Fed's watching.
1: My boy with the LA head on, top of my, he's stepping on something. I had to check him out.
0: Trust me. If you want to see what I'm stepping on, come to 1418 Evangel Drive in Durham, North Carolina, every Sunday at 11 a.m. You'll see what I'm stepping on.
1: Right.
0: On stage. You see?
1: Right.
0: So they couldn't take the plant patent, so they had to step on it to make it a synthetic blend so they can actually do what they had to do with it. Mm-hmm. And so that's where this whole thing comes into play at, where how they making all these billions and billions of dollars on it. Mm-hmm. Like the drug dealer can't do nothing with the plant.
1: Right.
0: He needs somebody to bring it and do what they got to do with it so he can sell it. And that's exactly the same exact thing they doing. Because if some ain't patented, you can't make billions of dollars on it. Think about it. Y'all let that sink in for 1 minute and we'll be right back after the break, y'all. All right.
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5: Opinions expressed in this program are those of the speakers and do not necessarily reflect the views or positions of any entities they represent.
0: Welcome back to Man
1: Talk. Yes, sir.
0: 33 with Shaul and Dura. Today we are talking about plants that heal versus big pharma or big pharmaceutical. That's what we're talking about. So think about this, y'all.
1: Trying to get my volume right. I'm good, though. Go ahead.
0: All right, think about this. All right, so the pharmaceutical companies, they globally, they probably pull in trillions globally, right?
1: Mm-hmm.
0: Now, if you think about it like this, if you take and you grow a plant in your backyard that's going to help manage your inflammation, your blood pressure, your, you know, blood sugar, and balance all this stuff off, and it costs you $10.
1: Right.
0: What happens to the $300 a month this subscription that you pay for?
1: Out of there.
0: So now what we got to do now is we got to start regulating some of these plants, because these folks catching on. I bet you probably some of these plants you can't even go buy seeds for.
1: Yeah, man, and all. Well, let me go ahead and address the elephant in the room.
0: Go ahead and handle it.
1: You know, we said we weren't going to touch on the marijuana, but we got to. The reason why I'm going to say it, you know, we ain't telling y'all to use it like we said in the beginning of the show.
0: Right.
1: And, you know, we did say that we wasn't going to talk about it too much, but.
0: No, he said he wasn't going to talk about it.
1: But, you know, like the weed, marijuana, cannabis, whatever you want to call it.
0: On the earth.
1: You know, it helps with eye pressure and glaucoma. So. Yeah,
0: true that.
1: And, you know, these big pharma companies, they've been knowing this forever. So that's what they really been using. So that's when, like, I guess when, you know, like, that's why they always was like, I'm going back to what you was addressing just now. That's why they started going back, really putting a lockdown on people for growing marijuana. Like, at the time, people growing it and selling it back in the day, they probably had no clue of what it was actually doing. It was like actually helpful for them, but actually, you know, like I said, it helps with glaucoma, eye pressure, and all that.
0: That's a fact.
1: You know what I'm saying? So, like you said, so now when the big pharma guys take over, you know what I'm saying? Like, if you can grow this marijuana, this weed out in your backyard or wherever they grow it at, you know what I'm saying? Like you said, it's cutting out that $300 when you can just grow it in the back.
0: For $10.
1: You know what I'm saying? So, yeah, I just said to put it in there real quick, because like I said, you know, marijuana, cannabis, whatever you want to, you know, address it or call it, you know, it helps with glaucoma and eye pressure. And a lot of people suffer with that.
0: Yeah.
1: You know what I'm saying? Yeah. So think about all the people that's going to the eye doctors and stuff like that. If they knew or whatever, if possibly they was using their own weed, however they supposed to use it.
0: Mm-hmm.
1: You know what I'm saying? I guess smoke, I don't know how they would do it, you know, but I just think the big pharma guys was using this cannabis all these years, even years past, you know, back in the day. We just didn't know that that's what they were doing.
0: Yeah, I agree with that. medical marijuana.
1: Right. And now, as we get to the modern age, now it all, you know, it has been called miracle medical marijuana all of a sudden. Yep. But it's always, that's what they always use. But they're going to make it seem like to us like it's just now been discovered.
0: Yeah, for sure. You know, been long time.
1: Yeah.
0: You think about this, like when you look at like different chronic illnesses, they are some of the most profitable industries in the world. And you think about what most people deal with. Let's think about this. Now, here's the list of what most people deal with. And now, I ain't no conspiracy theories and nothing like that. But it'll make sense once I say it. All right. They deal with diabetes, high blood pressure, cholesterol, anxiety, depression. Now, is it a coincidence that most people deal with this type of stuff? Or could it be, just could it be something in the food or either something in the medications that that's a side effect that's triggering all this stuff? You think about it. Little kids suffer from diabetes, bro. Like little kids.
1: At an early age, kindergarten, first graders already suffering with it, man.
0: Think about that. Now, listen, back in the day, you didn't see that that often. You saw it in older people. Now you see kids dealing with blood pressure issues and diabetes and all different depression. Now, do you think, this is a question to you and the people out there for them to think about. Do you think it was a strategy that was set in place? Because you think about it, if they make money off diabetes medication.
1: I would agree.
0: I think it was a strategy that was set in place. They make out of this is the one that they push the most. You look at diabetes commercials, high blood pressure, cholesterol, anxiety, depression. And now I was looking at we was looking at a show the other probably about a couple months ago. Every other commercial was about HIV. And I'm just like, so now y'all pushing that medication now?
1: Right. Yep.
0: Now, do you think them by them pushing that type of medication, do it make people numb? Like for, for example, like, hey, you know, they got something that helped me out.
1: Yeah, because the ones that's wilding out, you know what I'm saying? The ones that still wilding out there, they're going to be like, yo, I ain't worried about it. You know what I'm saying? I just go get me some of that medication that they be showing on TV. You know what I'm saying?
0: That's a fact.
1: Yeah.
0: I agree with that. And then, like you said, you know, these conditions are influenced by your diet, your lifestyle, stress, and inflammation. So if you're stressed, what do you think comes from stress? Anxiety, they cousins, and depression. First and second and third cousins. All of them run right there together. Or brother, sister, and whatever you want to call them. All of them run right there together. You know what I'm saying? Everyone. You got the big sister, the little sister, and the, you know, whatever. All of them run right there together. So y'all got to change your lifestyle, your diet.
1: Yeah, man.
0: For real.
1: Yeah, because, you know, like people don't, you know, we don't really eat out of the gardens no more like we used to.
0: No.
1: You know what I'm saying? And I always look at it, too. I know it's, a lot of this stuff is in the foods because when you look at, like I said, when you look at every day with these fresh, new restaurants that's popping up everywhere and the old ones, just imagine we'll just take one type of food. Just take the chicken.
0: They push out
1: fresh chicken every day. I don't care if it's fried, barbecue, baked or whatever.
0: Every day.
1: They push it out every day. All these restaurants push it out every day. Sooner or later you would think that we would run out of chicken, wouldn't you? But they injecting these chickens on these farms so they can grow. You know what I'm saying? So that's chemicals too that's going into our body. It's like the chicken with the cattle as well.
0: You're breaking up on that bar. I think you were saying basically that's the food or the chicken is just going, the toxins is just going into our body. I think that's what you were saying. You kind of
1: go ahead,
0: broke up on that part. That what you were saying?
1: What, say that again now?
0: I said you broke up. You just saying is that you were saying the toxins from the chicken and the beef go into your body? That what you were saying?
1: Yeah, that's pretty much, yeah, okay. Yeah, I lost you for a second, but yeah, that's pretty much what I was saying. Yeah, that's how I ended. I'm like, you know, we taking that stuff in, and you know, like I said, they pumping these chickens up, and they probably doing cattle the same way, so, you know.
0: Yeah, 100%. Now, think about this.
1: Yeah, they didn't want me to tell y'all that, so that's why they cut me out.
0: There you go. Conspiracy, dog. Y'all ain't cut that mess out, because we gonna say it one way or another. You can't cut out the other platform. That's a fact.
1: Right.
0: Exactly. The other 4 or 5 platforms, you can't cut them out. But,
1: right.
0: You know, this is what people don't understand. Like, when something happens to them, what the first thing they do? They went to the hospital. Mm-hmm. Not understanding that the healthcare system is primarily built around, like, around treatment. Mm-hmm. Not getting to the root cause of what it really is.
1: Mm-hmm.
0: So as long as you come in, they're going to treat you. Hey, I'm going to write this prescription for you.
1: Yep.
0: And then you go do XYZ. And then if this don't work, you know, go to your other doctor. And by the time they get home, they got to turn right back around and come back to the hospital again. And you go in again. That's another copay. And then that's another prescription they're going to write you for this.
1: Excuse me.
0: And it's basically a business structure.
1: Yep.
0: That's why big pharmaceutical, all of them in bed together. When you go to the hospital and it costs you, I can go to any store and I can buy Tylenol or whatever, whole bottle cost me $6-7. Right. When I go to the hospital, one Tylenol going to cost me $200, $250 for one. Now, what's it making off a bottle?
1: Yeah, because like I said, that's part of the emergency room visit.
0: Yeah.
1: People don't even look at it like that.
0: They are not trying to fix you at the hospital.
1: Right.
0: They just trying to treat if you go in with a headache. Well, you know what? Let me look in your eyes and your ears and your nose. And let me listen to your heartbeat. And you say, what symptoms you got? Oh, yeah, well, it's probably like, you know, this doesn't. I'm gonna write you the prescription. You'll start feeling better. Now, honest, let me say this. There are some real, true, legit doctors out there that, and nurses that really love, you know, people. They do. Mm-hmm. But if I'm a pharmaceutical rep, why do you think they exist? They're pharmaceutical reps.
1: Right.
0: So you can buy stuff from them to make money.
1: Yep. And I tell the people real quick too, their favorite when they get you in the emergency room is their favorite prescription is that naproxen. And naproxen, that's liver and kidney. It messes with your liver and your kidneys.
0: It does.
1: You know what I'm saying? If you take it too much, but that's what they give you.
0: That's what they do. And bro, listen, I got so much research on this. We can talk about this thing for another 30, 40 minutes, but we got a minute and a half left.
1: Okay, go on. You can go on, carry us on out then.
0: All right. So think about this. Ask your doctor this is a commercial. I'm going to do a commercial before we get out of here.
1: Go ahead.
0: And ask your doctor if this is the right thing for you. And then I'm going to list out the 37 side effects, including possible death if you take this. You think that's a real smart thing for people to do? Or should they just take the option of, let me go to like a dollar store and see if they got some of these things we listed at the beginning of the show in pill form? And try to start taking them. And again, I'm going to say it at the end of the show. Right now, we ain't going to say it no fast talking like none of that. We ain't no doctors. None of that. I'm just letting y'all know we ain't no doctors.
1: Right.
0: I do not take our advice. This is for educational purposes only. So, hey, before we get out here, y'all check us out on our platforms. You know, check us out on our Instagram, Man Talk 133, Facebook, us talking, mantalk133.com, Spotify,
1: YouTube,
0: Man Talk 133, iHeartRadio, Man Talk 133. Hey, we appreciate y'all for joining the show. I hope y'all learn some. You know, do y'all research. It's out there. I found it. Y'all can find it. Hey, thank y'all for joining Man Talk 133 with Charlotte and Durr. Until next time, God bless, and we gone.
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0: Thank you for tuning in to Military Broadcast Radio. As we wrap up today's show, we want to remind you that the podcast of today's episode will be available right after we go off the air. 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

¿Qué pasa, mi gente? Hey, welcome to the Motivated Mindset. I am your host, Jose Flores, and I am uber excited to be here. If you don't know, you better ask somebody out in here. How you doing? All right, mi gente. Look, I'm a proud Latino born in New York City. You know what I'm saying? Straight out of the Bronx, raised in Brooklyn. How you doing? That New York flavor, that hustle, that grit. It shaped me, built me, and still drives todo lo que yo hago. I'm a combat veteran who served 30 years in the United States Army. Hoo-wah! And before we get started, right here, we're gonna get rolling. I want to send a powerful salute to all my veterans and my service members and first responders. Because listening, mucho respeto. You already know. Before we get any further, I need to speak on something real. The month of May is a powerful. It's so powerful on so many levels. Mental Health Awareness Month, as you know. And para mí. This isn't just a topic, it's a personal. As a veteran living with PTSD, mental wellness, it isn't optional, it's essential. But I'll keep it real with you. It wasn't always that way. Before I was diagnosed, before I got the help I needed, I was out there self-medicating, making, you know, not good choices and masking pain instead of facing it. And here's why. This conversation we're going to have today matters because every year, thousands of veterans struggle with mental health challenges like PTSD, depression, and anxiety. And for a long time, there's been a number. You probably heard it. 22 veterans a day that are losing life to suicide. Now, let me be clear. That number came from an older data. And while updated studies suggest the daily average is closer to 17, one thing has not changed. Even one is too many. This is about our brothers and sisters, our battle buddies, people who serve, who sacrifice, and came home still peleando, fighting the battles aquí en la mente, que nadie ve, that nobody sees. But May is also a time to honor and recognize others who have contributed so much to this nation. It's Asian American and Pacific Islanders Heritage Month, where we celebrate the rich history, culture, and achievements of the AAPI communities who continue to shape este país, this country, in powerful ways. And it's also National Military Appreciation Month. Yay, yay, how you doing? It's a time dedicated to honoring our service members, our veterans, and my importante, their families, for their sacrifice, resilience, and unwavering commitment to this nation. So when we talk today, we understand that this conversation is about servicio, service, humanity, humidity, and about taking care of one another. Now, in this new chapter of my life, I wear a few different hats. And I like this cool one right here. How you doing? Thank you very much.

0: certified personal trainer, a certified mediator, and yes, an end-of-life left doula, death doula. But here's the truth. Esta la verdad. Behind all those titles, I do what I do because I'm called to serve. I say, real, because I know what struggle feels like, because I know what it means to fight for purpose and to help others find theirs. Todo lo día, every single day, my mission is simple: to inspire, to uplift, yay, yay, to challenge, to remind you that no matter a donde tú empezaste la vida, where you started, you can always redefine your life with heart, discipline, faith, and relentless drive. That's why this podcast exists. The Motivated Mindset is where we talk about resilience, culture, optimism, and what it takes to keep pushing when life tries to push you down. We keep it real here in New York, right here. It's always real. Bronx humor, zero sugarcoating, and you're going to laugh. You're going to reflect. You're going to get fired up, maybe even shed a tear, not because I'm cutting onions. How you doing? But one thing I promise you, you will leave stronger than when you press that play button, because this is just about motivation. This is about transformation. One last thing before we get started. If you vibe with what you hear today, if this conversation inspires you, if you appreciate the interviews, right, the energy and the message, all I ask is that you support the YouTube channel. Hit like, hit subscribe, and share it with somebody that may just need this, you know, who could use a little motivation. You know, your support helps me keep me bringing powerful guests, meaningful conversations, and purpose-driven content. You know what I'm saying? Let me see. In fact, I can put that right in the comments. And one of the things I want people to do is comment. I want you to ask questions. That's the whole purpose. You know, I always say that knowledge is worthless unless you share it. You've got to share it, my people. Mi gente, you've got to share it, because that's the only way that que lo levantamos, right? So now let's talk. Let's talk about today's guest, right? And today we've got a powerhouse, right? In the building, in the studio, in the internet, right? Someone who is not only walking in purpose, but serving on a global level. I'm honored to introduce Dr. Ana Sierra. And Dr. Sierra is a licensed mental health professional with over 20 years of clinical experience, working with adults, children, and adolescents across outpatient, residential, and community-based settings. She holds advanced degrees in psychology and counseling, including a PhD in international psychology with a focus on trauma services. And let me tell you, her work is deep. It's meaningful and impactful. She specializes in trauma-related disorders like PTSD, anxiety, and depression, and she has dedicated her life, her career, to helping individuals heal from some of life's most difficult experiences. But her impact doesn't stop there. Dr. Sierra has done extensive international work developing psychosocial programs for survivors of violence across Latin America and the Caribbean. That's global service, mi gente, right there. She's licensed in multiple states, a national certified counselor, and a court certified subject matter expert in childhood trauma, including child sexual abuse and exploitation. And on top of that, she's a media contributor, a podcast host. How you doing? And a award recipient and co-founder of the Latina Healing Institute, where she empowers high achieving Latinas to heal, grow, and thrive. So today we're not just having a conversation. We're stepping into a space of healing, awareness, and real understanding. So let's make this happen. Let's get into this. Give me a moment as we bring her on. Yeah.
1: The interview of the week is brought to you by Jersey Mike's, a sub above.
0: Dr. Ana Sierra, welcome to the podcast, my interview, ma'am. Thank you so much.
2: Thank you so much, Jose, for having me here and for hosting such an amazing space for everyone and for your audience and for our people, for the people.
0: Yes, para la gente, we have to, right? We have to know. I am so honored, and I was really impressed with everything you've done. And, you know, before there were titles, before there was this, we want to know is who was Ana Sierra before all that?
2: Well, you know, as far as I knew, when I came to this country, I was just a girl, you know, from Honduras that got here. And, you know, like every immigrant story, you know, my family and I, we came here for a better future, you know, to be able to, you know, have places and spaces where we could grow and we can have an education and financial stability and just better future for all of us. So I really was just a girl. I found out actually when I got here that I was labeled a Latina, because you don't use that in Latin America.
0: Yes, I understand. I do.
2: Yeah. So, you know, starting with like, who was I? I was like, oh my God, what is this thing that they calling, you're calling me a Latina? I'm like, no, I'm Honduran, you know, I'm just a girl from Honduras. But, you know, so there's a lot of things that happen with Latinos and identity here. So when I was so confused, I'm like, oh, pero I had to learn this term, but then I also learned all of these stereotypes of Latinas. And I internalized that as a teenager. I thought I had to be a salsa dancer, I had to be feisty, I had to be all of these things, because those are stereotypes, right? Not all of us are like that. We have a diversity within our women and our men too, and all of the other identities. But you know, so I had to figure out who I was there. So what I could tell you for sure that I was somebody that could see people's pain, because I've also been through that, you know. I could see people needing that help. I remember that when I was in high school, I was constantly receiving messages of me not being good enough, you know, like even going to school. And I asked a person who was supposed to help you with college applications. I was like, hey, I want to go to college. You know, I was in the 10th grade, I think. I wanted to prepare. And then she goes, oh, sweetie, that is so cute, but like, you don't know enough English. Like, you're not going to be able to go to college for because, you know, I had like a... My accent is thick, but it was thicker back then.
0: Right.
2: But of course, you know, I had only been in the country for a few years, so it was expected. So, you know, I saw that our people really, and, you know, especially like women and or girls, and that we were kind of putting all these, you know, all of these stereotypes on us. Like, luckily, I had parents that would always be like, oh, wait a minute, they're telling you can't speak English, but like you speak two languages and they only speak one. Like, come on. You know, right. You know, so I had a good support system that got me through that, but not everybody has that, you know. So I used to see how many of my peers would just fall off the trails, you know, like they will just kind of fall through the cracks, you know, without that support and with other things in their homes going on and, you know, abuse. And to me, I wanted to heal people. That's what I could tell you that I had in my heart when I was little. I wanted to stand up for our people and I wanted to make people feel better, you know. Even though I was still carrying my own, you know. So then like that's what I did. I went to I ended up getting into all the colleges I wanted because I had an amazing Puerto Rican teacher, Miss Mojica, who I know she passed away already, but you know, she gave me a hand and she's like, no, we're gonna do all of this. You're gonna go to school. And I ended up getting into all of the schools I wanted because I had really great grades. So I wanted to help people. That's why I wanted to go to school and do that. So before all those titles, I thought, you know, education was one way. It's something that nobody can take that from you. They can take away your house if you buy one. They can take away your car if you buy one. They can take away your clothes, anything else. They can take it away. But what you got in here, no one can take that.
0: That is so true. And so based on what you're telling me, that was what made you go into the mental health early on, especially for Latinos, because of your experience?
2: Yeah. So I'll tell you a fun fact, too. I actually wanted to do politics. I'm like, I'm going to go over there and make decisions, you know, because I see the system being all whacked out of place in my head. I'm like, there's just so much inequality. And so I ended up with a political science start there, and I had a great professor in college, and he encouraged me to apply to internships. And he goes, you should apply. We should do the White House. And I'm like, they're not going to take me. Come on. It's the White House.
0: Right.
2: I'm just a girl that got a thick accent. And I mean, I know I have good grades, but, you know, I didn't think I was, you know, capable of that. And I did get accepted, and I came to D.C., And I was interning, but I realized that was not the field I wanted to be in. And not because, you know, experiences were diverse and everything, but, you know, there was this culture of favors, you know, there's a culture of, you know, I got your back, you pat my back kind mm-hmm. of thing. And we learned that even from our, you know, one of our professors in the institution said maybe he was just the professor, but it was just a very bad way of saying, I'm going to teach you, you know, how to manipulate people and to get whatever mm-hmm. you want. And to me, I'm like, that's not in my heart, you know. Mm-hmm. I can't be that person. So I realized that I couldn't do that because I didn't think I have the thick skin to get there, to mm-hmm. lie to people or not lie. They don't call it lying. They call it strategizing. Right. But so I didn't want to strategize that way. Let's put it that way. And I came back to college, to New Jersey, and I said, no, I think I'm going to change it up. I'm going to see something else. What do I want to do? So I ended up falling in love with this whole theory, psychology, and helping people one by one. And so that's how I started doing that. And I really enjoyed the field. And I enjoyed also learning about myself, also mm-hmm. figure out that I had some things I had to work on, going to therapy to work on those things, because I understood the value that that brings to you in my 20s.
0: Mm. So yeah, those were some of the challenges that you were going through. Was there any other challenges that you faced personally also while you was going through this program?
2: You mean throughout academically, throughout?
0: For the men, as a Latina woman specifically, what were some of the challenges as a Latina woman? I'll rephrase that. Yeah,
2: that it looked like that no matter how hard you work and how much you do, people will always put you in this box of being this, all these boxes of stereotypes, right? I remember, Jose, when I was coming from the White House internship, mm-hmm. I came back to the college and I was like a mini, they all wanted to know who I was because no one had gotten to the White House, right? Mm-hmm. But me. So I remember that a reporter from, I don't remember if it was from the school or from, I don't remember, wanted to talk to me about it. And I was just, you know, I'm like, oh yeah, I'll meet you in front of this, you know, whatever part of the mm-hmm. college. And I was over there and I was talking to one of my friends and I'm just going to say it. She was a white female and I was me talking to her, just hanging out while I waited for this person. And the reporter was like, you must be the White House intern, and reached his hand out to her, not to me.
0: Oh, wow.
2: So you experienced that over and over and over again, you know? Whether it is by a professor, whether it is intentional or not. Now, in psychology, we call these microaggressions, microinvalidations. Now, I know that now, but back in the days, I just knew it felt wrong.
0: Right.
2: So you get that or professors telling you, I can't understand what you're saying because of your accent, you know? And I used to be then I became a little bit more like feisty in the sense that I would be mm-hmm. like, well, that is so unfortunate that you cannot understand me. This is your first language, you know. That's how I got feisty, you know. So I had to learn to manage those environments, you know. Or I would be in front of the class because I was a straight A student in my country, mm-hmm. and I came here and I got to that place too where I was. And I remember standing in front of the classroom. And a professor would ask a question. I would raise my hand right in front of her face mm-hmm. and he wouldn't pick me, you know. And then my classmates would say, but hey, Anna's raising her hand, you know, like
0: it was right.
2: Environments that are difficult because either people have stereotypes that they carry. People see you as the person that's going to mess up. I was told by a teacher in high school that I should just go get a job at McDonald's because they're always hiring. Nothing wrong with working at McDonald's.
0: Oh, no.
2: But, you know, but how can you say that if you don't know me, you didn't ask me? I was actually a student that got scholarships to go to college for mm-hmm. academic reasons, but also for sports reasons. I was a swimmer. So you don't get to know people. Now we are more awake. I think we're more woke, right? but But back in the days, that's what it was. And it continued out throughout, you know, many spaces that where I would figure out, oh my God, I'm the only Latina in this place. Work, whether I was working professionally already or I was, you know, in classes that were not as diverse. Mm-hmm. So, for example, I worked in corporate, you know, this is how the Latina mm-hmm. Healing Institute kind of with my amazing co-founder, Alani Bankhead, who's actually running for U.S. Senate from Montana. So she's another badass veteran.
0: What's her name again? Say her name again.
2: Alani Bankhead. She is a veteran and she is a Air Force veteran.
0: Ooh,
2: right. She left, you know, she finished everything. And I'm like, so what you gonna do now? Run for office. And I'm like, oh my God. Just that, you know. But we created the Latina Healing Institute years ago because we both had been in spaces, right, where you're a Latina, there's stereotypes about you. And I remember that you get exhausted, you know. I was in an environment where whether people were doing it intentionally or maybe not aware of their own biases, I would be asked for, like, taco recipes. I'm Honduran. I don't know how to make you a Mexican taco, unless I learn it through a recipe. Right, so I was like, oh, have you Googled a recipe? Because that's something you ask Google, you know, how to make a good taco. Or can you teach me how to dance salsa? I'm going to give you a very, very big secret, Jose. I don't dance salsa.
0: Okay.
2: I don't love it. I, you know, I feel it in my spirit, in my soul. Right. I just don't, you know. Yeah. So, you know, it's that treatment that you get from other people, yeah, just constantly invalidating you. And that is exactly the reason that so many of our young people in, like, Latinos that grow up in the United States, imagínate that happens to them from the time that they are in contact with the system, when they're children, mm-hmm. when they're very little. So toda la vida going through those things, you know, makes you question your identity, mm-hmm. your self-esteem.
0: Absolutely.
2: Mm-hmm.
0: No, so, absolutely. Ooh, that's hard. Ooh, yeah. We had a comment from my girlfriend McDash. She says, strategizing, that's funny. You're right. Yes, absolutely. And we're going to take a quick break. But when we come back, I want to talk about why a lot of people, especially Latinos, you know, avoid therapy of any type, you know, what is to talk about that. So we're going to take a quick break and we come back. That's what we'll get into real quick. All right, here we go.

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4: ¿Qué pasa, mi gente? Welcome back to Motivated Mindset with Dr. Ana Sierra. So before we went on break with that awesome song, okay, I'm sorry, I think it's awesome. But,
5: you know, I love it.
4: Yeah, I just, if I had hair, it'd be up. But anyway,
5: una peluca.
4: No, say, you know, I try.
5: You
4: know, but,
5: you gotta get a wig, you know, and like rock it.
4: If I want to get a wig, it'd be a fro. I don't know. I had Jerry curls back in the day. We won't get into that right now. Right before we went on break, I wanted to ask you about, you know, why do some people avoid therapy? Like, you know, what's behind that in your opinion?
5: I think because it's an unknown of what happens there, right? You know, people have imagined what that could be. Oh, you just sit there and talk about your problems. That's it. Or in our culture specifically, you know, we have this frase, eso es para locos, right? That's for crazy people. So the issue with that, what I think that comes from, you know, it's just that our immigrant community, right, or Latinos are the latest wave of immigrants into the United States for decades and decades, the recent decades, right? So I think that because we come from systems, right, that in Latin America that are not very strong in that, in mental health or education or anything like that, we kind of see untreated mental health people around, like, you know, el loquito de la esquina, le dicen, right? Or somebody that had mental health issues, they took them to the asilo, you know, and then they're locked up in there forever. So people get afraid. Like, our people tell the stories, and we learn by stories. That's how we learn in community. So yo le digo a la gente, psychiatry and mental health are different things, right? If you need one, you may need both. You may need just one, or you may need neither. So es el miedo a decir that there's something wrong with you, right? That to find something wrong with you as if there is something wrong with you, which is not. Like, statistics show us, you know, a lot of studies on trauma and mental health, you know, kind of throw out these results where 70% of people in any given place have already gone through at least one traumatic experience. So 70% of the world, this is in local studies, state-by-state studies, or, you know, the adverse childhood experience study, but also the World Health Organization has done these studies in other countries. So, you know, the rates can differ in different countries because of histories, you know, genocide and things like that. But there is a safe place to say that at least in any room you walk into, 70% of the people there are walking around with trauma. So it is so common that, you know, we just normalize it. We normalize violence. Oh, yeah. Él pega a la mujer. Okay, you know, like that's normal because, you know, there's issues with parejas. No, it is not normal. Or we hit our children.
4: Yeah.
5: Oh, because it's normal, you know, like you have to do it because it's for their own good. We normalize violence because we are all carrying these things. If they're untreated, we're going to continue to think that way. So it is not knowing that there's something wrong and it's right in front of you, not because you were born with that in that sense, but you learned it and you made it, you know, we made it into being normal. Many people walk around saying, I know, es que he's jealous. He gets jealous and mad like that because he loves me. Mm-mm. You know, that's not normal either. You know, but we walk around with these beliefs thinking that this is reality. But we haven't seen another, you know, moneda de eso, like the flip of that. What that looks like when you are actually in healthy relationships, when you're actually, you know, doing your best, and you're not going to be perfect because we have tendencies, you know?
4: Yeah.
5: So people don't come because they think they're going to, you know, they're going to find something wrong with you. Same, my clients that come, they're like, I know you're a doctor. I haven't gone in like 20 years and I'm healthy though. I'm like, really? Are you healthy though? You've never been, you haven't been 20 years and you think you're healthy. Yeah, because if I go, they're going to find something wrong with me. Así me dicen. And I'm like,
4: oh, no, no.
5: My God. So I would say Mm-hmm. Mental health is kind of, it's kind of like primary healthcare too. Go get a checkup, because if you've never been to a, you know, and gotten an evaluation to see how your mental health well-being is, we all have mental health, you know. Yeah. I go to rooms and I'm like, how many people have mental health here? And like one person raises their hand. I'm like, all of you have mental health. We just don't know what it is, you know. Is it good? Or is it we need more help, you know? Go check it out. Mm-hmm. And as a physical, as a general physical, we kind of take mm-hmm. not blood, but we take everything from your mind to figure mm-hmm. out what's going on, and then just see how you are, because not knowing doesn't mean it's not there, you know?
4: Mm-hmm. Yeah, no, absolutely. But you're right. I know growing up as a kid, my parents, especially my dad, I had to be strong even when I wasn't. I had to act it even when I wasn't. I had to, and you know, to say that something was wrong, but no, levántate, son, right now, you know, it's like you couldn't bring stuff like that to the forefront. And I grew up like that. And I know, because it affected past relationships that I, because it's a learned behavior with this mm-hmm. is what I've seen. And like I mentioned earlier, having PTSD, once I knew what my triggers were, I'm like, okay, I can function now. But before then, it was like the norm because nobody said anything. So I can relate. We have a question that got emailed to me, said, what advice would you give someone who is high functioning but silently struggling?
5: Okay, yeah. And I think that a lot of people are in that place. I'm not going to even lie about that. I see that all the time. You know, a lot of people that come to my practice, you know, sometimes they're, you know, they could be fourth, fifth generation Latinos, but we take a lot of diverse populations. Mm-hmm. And sometimes people in really top high positions mm-hmm. struggle a lot more, not mm-hmm. more than somebody that's not, but more in the sense that they have to keep it together more. You know, they have an added pressure to not like let that come out anywhere in yeah. their lives, or they're just doing that silently. They're like drinking at night by themselves, you know. They're like getting wasted by themselves, yeah. Or they are, you know, using other substances. They are isolating. They're addicted to games. They're addicted to porn. They're addicted to so many other things to cope with things. It could be that you have a you know, some other things that are happening, but it happens in secret, right? Because you don't want anybody to know. But a lot of people are in that place. And especially if you're in an environment where it is fast paced and, you know, very much stressful, or sometimes people have been in that space for years in their lives. But also the LinkedIn profile looks amazing.
4: Yeah,
5: but you know, internally they're having a hard time. What can you do? You reach out and you come for help, you know, because you're not alone in that. The one thing that is stopping you probably is possible judgment, possible. Yeah. This is what a therapist does for a living. You know, we see everybody across the board. I don't care how much money you have. I don't care how successful you are. You know, I don't care if you've never had a job in your life. I'll see you as a human.
4: Yes.
5: You know, that you know, it's not deficient by nature, but like your context shapes some of these things, and let's change that. Let's figure it out. So don't be afraid of coming out for help. The hardest session is the first one if you've never been in therapy or looked for help. But also remember that you have people around you that love you, and that if they knew what was happening to you, they would so go in there for you. They would pour their hearts to you, and they will save you from whatever is going on and help you be accountable if something's going wrong. So there are people that care about you around. Now, if you feel like you have no one around, then, you know, you create that community. Don't be afraid to go out there. Call for help, though. There's a hotline called 988. It is throughout the United States, and it can link you up with resources depending on where you live, your economic, you know, status. If you cannot afford therapy, they'll link you to a place where they can. There are resources out there. Just don't be afraid to give that first step, because things don't just cure themselves by doing, you know, by not treating it.
4: No, absolutely. You know, and you were talking about, you know, violence, and, you know, and you've done international work helping survivors of violence. And how did that experience change your perspective on trauma, if any, doing that kind of work?
5: Well, one of those is the commercial sexual exploitation of children and child sexual abuse, which is a common, unfortunately, it's a common threat. And we've seen in the news how common it's been everywhere. So it's not just the elite doing these things. It's the regular Joe, you know, doing these things or having this happen to children. So I think that what I do know is that this is a very preventable issue, because most of the time, because we don't want to see a problem, we avoid it and we ignore it. But also, we don't believe survivors. A 13-year-old comes to you and tells you that her tío, who's 35, touched her inappropriately. How many parents are going to believe that? You know, if the tío is your brother, you know, that you grew up with and you were raised with, and you know your brother so well. Mm-hmm. So, I mean, the thing is that we have to have a different culture around that. And, you know, we see how much women are not believed, but also how many times even men don't report it. You know how many men, Latino men I've had in my office that tell me about a sexual abuse experience that happened to them by their tío, by their cousin, by their neighbor, by their pastor, and they never told anybody because of the deep shame. So the rate for sexual abuse for males is so much lower. I don't think so. I think it's just underreported.
4: Wow. No, you're right. And how can parents or adults better protect their and support their children today? Like, what's out there for, you know, for parents or just, you know, information?
5: Yeah, and I think that the hardest part is knowing that anybody could be the perpetrator.
4: Mm-hmm. Okay.
5: And I know that sounds really like, when you ask about how that changed me, I think that would be one of the things. I don't, not that I don't trust anybody, but I would put anybody's, you know, behavior in question when it comes to a child or a person being assaulted, you know, in that way, because so many times, parents have to believe the child. Doesn't matter if you don't think this real or not, you have to believe your child. Whatever they're said to you, you take it as truth and you support that child. Then you find out later on what's going on. You know, don't question it. Why didn't you tell me? Yeah. I gave you confianza, you know, no, but like that's not the child's job to come tell you, hey, you know, Theo's touching me the wrong way. No, it is your job as a parent to look at the signs. So when the child changes personality suddenly, and you know your child better, so there used to be a lively child, and then all of a sudden they're like more reserved. Or if they're telling you, I don't want to go to Tia's house anymore, you know, I want to stay with you. But you're like, no, but you have to go because you have to spend time with your cousins. Don't ask questions. Like, oh, wait, how come you don't want to go there anymore? What's going on? Or they're failing out of school assignment and they don't want to go to school. Then find out why they don't want to go to school. Is it a teacher doing that? I mean, the thing is that it has gotten my alarms fired up all the time with kids in that sense. So I think that also, I have worked through that also in therapy to make sure I don't burn out, you know, with the stories that we find, that I've encountered throughout the majority of my career. Because it is very disheartening. You think you've heard it all, and then somebody surprises you with violence that it is just unspeakable about what it has done to children. So it's changed me in the way that there's so much stuff going on out there that is silent, but at the same time, it gives me a lot of hope that there are so many people fighting for this to be, you know, to be brought up, to breathe out, you know, and even what we're seeing. And I'm just going to say with the Epstein files, what we're seeing there, you know, you see how much resistance there is to believing survivors. So people that don't believe, I mean, I would question, you know, how you're thinking about this subject and get more informed.
4: Okay. We have a question. And the question says, hola, Dr. Sierra. Today's topic is from survival mode to thriving energy. Many people don't recognize that they're in survival mode. What are the subtle signs we often ignore? Gracias, Yvette.
5: Okay, yeah. So whenever you're in survival mode, you are just you know, have you ever had this experience happen? You're driving, right, from point A to point B, and then you're like, I don't know how I got there. I just kind of got there. You don't have as much memory of how you got there. So that idea of you're always just on the go, on the go, on the go, on the go, on the go, you know, say, then, you know, you go to work, you do your thing at work, you come home, you eat dinner, and then you go to bed or do whatever you're doing or spend time with your kids for whatever you can, or go, and then, you know, wash, like, what is it? Rinse, wash, repeat.
4: Yes. Mm-hmm.
5: And then the weekend comes and you're exhausted. So when you are just seeing yourself as a robot, you know, you're like just going and going and going, wait a minute, I have lost something here. What actually gives me purpose and like what actually gives me life, rather than just feeling like you're a robot that has to perform, but also your nervous system is accelerated.
4: Mm.
5: So say that you can you close your eyes, you know, for 5 minutes without doing anything? Just let your mind go. Look at what's going on in your mind. Are there 20,000 thoughts that come up in the first 10 seconds you do that? And it's really hard to just bring your body back to a space where you can be calm. And, you know, do you give your mind space like that? So I do that test with people. I'm like, I close your eyes, you know, let's see what happens. You know, when we close our eyes. And what I do is I tell them, I'm going to tell you when to open your eyes. Mm-hmm. And then I'm like, go ahead, close your eyes and just take a breath. And people will do that. And I do this for like 45 seconds.
4: Okay.
5: And then I'm like, I tell them, okay, you can open your eyes now. How much time did it pass? You know, and they'll be like 5 minutes. Your nervous system is really high right now. It's really up because it was only 45 seconds. And you perceive that calmness as uncomfortable. Mm-hmm. That's why the time stretched, okay. Right? So your nervous system is all waxed. You know, you're getting spooked quickly. You're getting sleep that is not restful. You are getting up tired, of course, because you're not sleeping well. But you're also starting to feel like lack of motivation to get up in the morning, or kind of like, oh, I have to go to work. You know, I have to do this thing instead of getting up. And it's not like you have to wake up like in arcoiris and you know, trumpets.
4: Right, right.
5: But at least with an attitude of like, oh, you know what? You know, so it's going to be, we're going to make it the best weekend today. It's going to be a good day. You don't have to be super happy, but you could be content and just, you know. So if you're not there, then that's what's happening. And I know many industries push people to be that robot that just has to go on the go, on the go, on the go. And you have to reach this level. And now you have to reach this level. And now you have to reach this level. And now that's not good enough. You have to reach another level. So if you're feeling that, that's probably where you are if you're in survival mode.
4: Okay. And we have another question. The question is, you mentioned the nervous system. What role does the nervous system play in how we show up, especially when we're stuck in fight, flight, or freeze?
5: Yes. So I have my brain here that I show sometimes. But we have, if you picture the brain, right, this is probably that part of the brain, the emotional brain. You have midbrain and you have the prefrontal cortex, right? Yeah, there you go. This is your thinking brain, right? So when you have your nervous system is out of whack, your prefrontal cortex kind of like boop turns off. This is what you're left with. You're left with your primitive brain going on. So that is the part of the brain that does the freeze, fight, or flight, right, in a situation.
4: Right.
5: And you don't. And now we're talking about there is trauma that happens that puts your life in danger, that the brain will do that too. So that's why there's training that goes into being in situations like that, because it could help you reconnect quicker and act. But like, not everything in life is predictable of what can happen to you. So it's not like we can train for the worst that can happen all the time. But when you're in this place, your nervous system, if you are in situations where, let's say you've had childhood trauma, your brain disconnected very prematurely, not because that's just a response. It reconnects again. Mm-hmm. But then let's say that situation happens again, you know, so a child being beat, you know, it's often having that dynamic going on. a child that is being sexually abused is having that going on a lot. So you're going to have kids that have trouble with learning, concentrating. Yeah. Yeah. You call it ADHD now, but it's actually trauma. It's not ADHD. This is my, I work with kids and I see trauma. And when kids are like, no, it's ADHD, no, it's trauma. So now when you're a teenager, your brain goes through changes too. And let's say you haven't addressed that, right? It's going to change and get used to this pattern. So in therapy, what we try to help you do is kind of reconnect faster, learn strategies to reconnect, learn your triggers, learn what does it for you that makes you go into that state of, you know, fight, flight, and freeze, and be able to become more aware of that so that you can then understand, oh my God, at that moment, I was in that state and that's why I acted that way. Now what I can do is A, B, and C, and put myself in that situation and desensitize to that so that I can train my nervous system to deal with those situations better. So for example, you know, when the kids I work with, teenagers, and sometimes they would be really like, they'll be like, they'll just yell because they don't want to be there. And right. I just sit there, you know, and they'll be like, ah! and they're like, you're so weird, Dr. Sierra. You don't even flinch. I'm like, do you want me to flinch? You know, and then it becomes a moment. And then we connect, you know. But not because I am an expert and I know better, but because you train it. It's just a muscle that you train. And just the way it was trained, it can get untrained and get better.
4: All right. So some of the ways, what I want to do is get to your website, because what do you have to offer? I want to go to that right now. And then I know I have to go a little bit back here so we can start from the beginning. And I'll leave it up to you. And the number, ladies and gentlemen, has been going underneath, but Dr. Sierra will talk about what she has to offer. It's all on you, ma'am.
5: Awesome. Yeah. So at Ana Sierra Counseling, we offer many services, including immigration evaluations. So if you have if you're an attorney, an immigration attorney, and we've been doing this for over 15 years, and we serve DC, Virginia, Maryland, Texas, Florida, and New Jersey, and we do all kinds of evaluations from hardship, waivers, U visas, T visas, juvenile visas. We also do ENICA, asylum seekers. And we really work with people that are in this process. We do testify in court. We do a lot of stuff with those cases. So that's the service of immigration evaluation. So feel free to refer. Counseling and psychotherapy. We provide services in all the states we mentioned right there, DC, Virginia, Maryland, Texas, Florida, and New Jersey. And our population of clients is diverse. So, just because we are Spanish speaking doesn't mean that we won't serve you. Just come on. So we do family, couples therapy, individual therapy. So that's the services that we do. Yeah. And then we do so much more. Yeah. So I do consulting a lot for organizations to have their organization trauma informed, meaning that they are going to implement strategies at the organizational level so that they can be more cognizant and change policy so that, you know, understanding that trauma happens in your organization. Say that you're at Google, that entire organization, or I don't know, any organization, there's people there. So there's people that carry trauma. How do we make that's the workspace comfortable for those people that are there that are carrying that so that you can be sensitive to that so that they can be better performers, you know, and not like squish them down with policies that don't work. Mm-hmm. So we do all kinds of things too for clinicians. If you are a therapist and you want to do any of these services or learn how to do these things, I also do consultations with you. We do workshops of all kinds, mental health workshops, community workshops. We do them at churches. We do them at nonprofit organizations. So reach out. We kind of a bag of old tricks here.
4: That is stupendous. No, that's awesome. Let me see what else we got. Oh, hey, I have for that. Oh,
5: yeah. This is, you know, this is a book that I co-authored back in the days, I think. This is a little, one of the topics here that's really important was the ethnic minority psychology and you know, this whole concept of poverty and violence. So a lot of the literature points to the phenomenon of poverty and violence coexisting, not that one causes the other or that both have to, but it's just a coincidence that when there where there's places of high poverty, that tends to be a way in of violence, right? So looking, and the reason why it was on the ethnic minority psychology is because a lot of our people live in spaces that are urban, right? Places where they may be looked as, you know, rough, right? So not by coincidence, I think it's because of economic opportunities, right? Like you can't, if like my family came here and we couldn't afford back then to have a house in the suburbs.
4: Yeah.
5: You know, so we lived in the hood in Jersey City.
4: I hear you, girl.
5: I was in the hood in Jersey City. I had to learn a lot of stuff, you know, when I was in high school, aside from the other stuff we talked about. But like, I had to learn a lot of stuff so to survive it. But you know, there it is. And we have, you can reach me, you can follow me on TikTok. I have TikTok here, Dr. Sierra. I put stuff over there. I don't know that I'm an influencer here as much, but I pongo mi perrito y todo, a little bit of my life there.
4: Girl, I've been following you because I have 3 fur babies myself. I loved it. I loved it. I loved it.
5: I love them. She's right here. She's just right here sleeping because she's this is not interesting to me.
4: So it's TikTok. And I think
5: and this then is we Instagram. Have Instagram. Yeah. So we post a lot here about what we're doing mostly in a day-to-day basis almost. So feel free to follow me. If you have questions too, you can message and you can find our website and everything in our link tree on that. And then we have also Facebook and we post similar content here that, you know, you can just ask questions, reach us. And there's our phone number, our website and everything that you need.
4: And the email, ladies and gentlemen, is right there. So you can also email. Oh, and we got something cool coming up.
5: Boom, this one. So I've been in the field for 20 years, but in the last 10 years ago, I decided I'm going to go into private practice. You know, I didn't know how I was going to do it, but it's because, you know, I don't know anybody else in my immediate network that does it. Now I do because I'm full of therapists around me, friends and everything. But back in the days, I'm like, I don't know. I haven't seen anybody do this before, but let's see. So, but I've been in private practice for the last 10 years here in the DC area, and I thought, oh, it would be so great to celebrate it, right? So I celebrated my five years in a reception, but this one, I'm like, it's a big one. So it is another reception that we're doing here. But then I thought it would be so awesome to use this opportunity to then come up with a concept for it, in a sense, to have our community here come in, and then their ticket price and everything. You're not paying for the party. Everything that comes in is going to go to funds for free mental health services for asylum seekers. So the cost of the event is on me, but everything that you do to come, it is definitely for that. We see that the most vulnerable population that we've served even in our practice are asylum seekers because, you know, most of the time they come in, como dicen, you know, with a hand in front and one hand in back, you know, like, nada. And sometimes with kids, you know, so we want to provide that fund and celebrate as well. Here it's going to be at the Hotel Monaco at the Glass House. If you've been there, the food is great, the vibe is really nice, and it's and I'm so blessed, Jose, because over 25 businesses in the DC area, Latino-owned businesses, which talks about the confianza that they have in me, and I'm so appreciative of that. But also knowing that we can come together to do this because I'm not a nonprofit; I am a private practice. Mm-hmm. So for them to know that all of this is going to go to exactly the place it needs to go, a mí me da like, oh,
4: I'm awesome.
5: And you know, and you guys are going to see the results of this, of course, after the reception is done, because there's exciting things happening after. Yay. Yeah.
4: Awesome. Wow. Okay.
5: Thank you. You can reach out to me here, you know, with these QR codes that Jose did amazingly. I need to learn how to do QR codes.
4: I got your six. I'll tell you. I'll show you.
5: but you know, contact me. Feel free to message me if there are questions or anything. I can send you a link as soon as you message me to have a 30-minute consult with me at no cost, just to kind of figure out what's on your mind, what you need, and you know. So just don't you know? No tenga miedo. I'm here. Yeah, we're no, here. We have absolutely. A team of people. Yeah. So my entire team is we have four people in our team, and you know, you can see them on our website. They're all amazing, and yeah, we're all willing to help.
4: No, absolutely. And what we're gonna do, Dr. Sierra, is we're gonna do a minute break, and talk about, and then I'm gonna come back to you so I can give you your last words. Anything we didn't cover before we close out? Give us a moment. Give me a moment. Let me get this done. Awesome. Yeah. All right. Yeah, we go here. Let me go here. Remove. And let me see. This is the one. Yes.
6: 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You're not doing it alone. I guide you, I support you, and I keep you consistent, because that's where the real results come from. So if you're tired of starting over and you're ready to finally feel like yourself again, guess what? I got you. This is the Wellness Mindset. And if you are watching this on Motivated Mindset, say Wellness Mindset when you reach out. I got you. Let's get you back to being you.
4: All right, ladies and gentlemen, if you reach out, get a consult, you get free. Tell them, hey, you the code is Wellness Mindset. And one more thing, real quick, that the Sierra Anna, before I go on, next week's guest is Lakeisha Bankston, a multi-faced professional whose work spans executive coaching and leadership and development. And that one will be pre-recorded, so please don't forget to tune in, and I'll be putting it out. But we're looking forward to that one. All right, Dr. Anna Sierra, it's all yours. Your last you want to say, ma'am?
5: No, I just want to say I'm really thankful, Jose, for the space you created. It's, you know, it's amazing to see how much you put into this, how much your heart put into this, and also having me here. You know, don't be afraid about mental health stuff. I mean, I know it sounds really unknown and complicated, but it's not. You know, you can... Even if you think that things are really hard out there and like, how can I fix this complex problem? Like, what is a therapist going to do? Sometimes what I tell people is like, you don't have to fix everything that's going on out there or even in your family, but you can learn to, you know, either jump off that ship and swim or, you know, put on your like, you know, little bubble up here when you need it to breathe. You know, it's about understanding how you deal with those things so that you can be okay. But then also you doing that models that for other people in your family, because that's what's happened with everybody that I know has been in therapy. You know, like that you get better, and then other people in your family that love you are like, oh my God, maybe that works. You know, so you can be an inspiration in your circle. So reach out, don't be afraid. I mean, no judgment.
4: Gracias, Dr. Sierra, and we'll be in touch. And thank you, ladies and gentlemen. Gracias. We'll be in touch. Gracias.
0: Ladies and gentlemen, thank you for tuning in to Military Broadcast Radio. As we wrap up today's show, we want to remind

All right, what's up, everyone? Welcome in to Inside the Hoosier Mind, brought to you by Military Broadcast Radio, helping give veterans a voice, as well as Gunfighter Beard Company. If you want a great beard, if you want great beard care products, and you want to hear right here in the USA from a Marine in South Carolina, check out Gunfighter Beard Co. He's got all sorts of great stuff, all sorts of great products. Really awesome, really chill dude, and he's another veteran, and you can support a locally owned business here in the United States. Well, we are officially entering into summer as it's June 2nd, and we've already had a whole lot of news happen as far as the NFL goes with two major trades. It's now post June 1st, so there's a lot of teams that can make moves, especially with making trades, as now the June cut deadlines can actually allow it to where the salary cap hits aren't as bad as if they didn't. Two of those moves ended up being Myles Garrett getting traded from the Los Angeles, traded from the Cleveland Browns to the Los Angeles Rams. And then we also have on top of that, AJ Brown getting traded to the New England Patriots, both for a pretty decent amount of compensation as far as picks go. Cleveland ended up actually getting a player out of it as far as I had his name, they completely and totally forgot it, in Jared Verse, which is just recently their first round pick just a couple years ago. And then, of course, in the other half of the episode, I'm going to start my College Football for Dummies series. So if you or your loved one want to know a little bit more about college football or just football in general, because a lot of this will actually apply over to the NFL side, stay tuned. This is going to take us all the way through a majority of the summer. About 2 weeks before college football kicks off, one of the episodes before that is actually going to be a little bit of a preview. I'm going to go over my picks for college football, who I think is going to probably do really well. And we'll still have some stuff in between there. But for the most part, this summer is going to be my College Football for Dummies series. But nonetheless, though, let's get into the biggest part of it as far as the NFL news. And that's Myles Garrett getting traded from the Cleveland Browns to the Los Angeles Rams. So this is something that I was a little bit surprised about, and more so because we heard a lot of this last year, especially in the offseason. We heard that Myles Garrett was really unhappy with Cleveland. He wanted a trade, and he was like demanding a trade. He had already put a post out on social media saying, thanking that the Cleveland Brown fans, thanking the Cleveland Browns organization, and it was essentially he wanted more money, which, respectfully so, Cleveland has been an absolute dumpster fire for good majority of the last few years, with the exception of when they drafted Baker. They really seemed to be getting into rhythm. Kevin Stefanski was a pretty good coach. They even go into the playoffs. They

0: blow the Steelers out while they're in the playoffs to start with. And it's the first time they had done that in such a long time. And then, unfortunately, Baker gets hurt. He tries to continue to play through the pain. As this happens, his performance goes down extremely badly. And because of all the restlessness in Cleveland, there's a lot of scarcity. There's a lot of job fearing as far as keeping people keeping their jobs, as far as job security goes. So with that, they decided, you know what, we're going to move on from Baker. We're going to find somebody else. And then, of course, they make the massive trade for Deshaun Watson, which, looking at it post, not exactly the best thing to do. And of course, there's still a quarterback controversy as it stands right now, because they're a little bit torn right now between if Deshaun Watson should be quarterback one because they're paying him all this money, or if Shedeur Sanders should be quarterback one because of how he ended up playing at the very end of the season in the second half. And it is a little bit worth a note that poor Dylan Gabriel is just not even getting any type of no recognition. There's no mention of his name. I'm not saying Dylan Gabriel is going to light up the NFL. Not saying that by any stretch of the imagination, but it's just a little crazy that their third round guy, Dylan Gabriel, who had a lot of experience in college, I think did well for the situation that is Cleveland. A couple of Browns fans in the comments on YouTube saying Watson sucks. I don't necessarily disagree. When you look at how he's been really with Cleveland, not just even from the injury history perspective, but just his overall statistics and what little bit we have gotten from him, it's nowhere near his Pro Bowl years when he was with Houston and prior to all of the, you know, massage scandal and whatnot. So, and of course they drafted Talon Green out of Arkansas last year, which I really liked Talon Green watching him. I thought he was great. It was one of those, before I really knew who he was and I watched him, I was hoping, man, I hope this kid is able to stay at least one more year and able to continue to keep going and able to play at least one more season in college football. And unfortunately, that ended up not being the case. Shirko, appreciate you tuning in. We're going to be talking a little bit about the Myles Garrett trade over into the Rams. And let's see, Irwin Curtis said last time Watson played, he looked so tentative and even scared. I agree. He's definitely got that quarterback kind of jumpiness of once you get hurt and you have that major injury, they're so hesitant and they're either super paranoid and they just, you know, throw the ball away or they get it out super fast to like a little short check down. They don't really do much with it. That was one of the things I was really disappointed about with Carson Wentz coming back from injury. It was like he's a completely different quarterback from what he was. And it's a shame because when all the way up until he got hurt that season, the Eagles went and won the Super Bowl, he looked absolutely fantastic. He was an absolute MVP candidate. Irwin's also not a fan of Shedeur Sanders, and he's a UFL quarterback at best. We'll see. I think truly for Shedeur, it's one of those situations where he's with Cleveland. Their wide receiver room sucks tremendously bad. Now, they drafted a couple of guys as far as Casey Concepcion. They do have Jerry Jeudy. Jerry Jeudy really hasn't lived up to his potential. I think Casey Concepcion might be able to add a little bit of life, a little bit of depth. And again, if anything, he's also a really good returner to that offense. But yeah, their wide receiver room, between wide receiver and quarterback, the Cleveland Browns are just an absolute mess right now. I appreciate that, Shirko. I appreciate that. But nonetheless, though, they trade Myles Garrett, which is really one of their star package players on defense, which I'm surprised, but I'm not surprised at. I think he's 30. He's either 30 or 31, or he's going to turn 31. He just broke the NFL sack record last season, paying him a ton of money. And he's at that point where they felt that they needed to trade him if they're going to get rid of him and if they're going to get any type of a return on their investment. They ended up getting a first round pick. I believe they get a second round pick the following year, and then they get a third round pick the year following that as well, on top of Jared First, who's a first round pick by the Rams in 2024. So they'll be able to keep him for at least 3 years. How about the World Cup and it's coming to the States? Any thoughts? I think it's cool. I think especially, and people can correct me if I'm wrong, if you're a bigger soccer fan than I am, because I'll be 100% honest. I have tried to watch soccer. I've gotten into it a couple times, but just not as deeply as everybody else does. I think it's cool that it's coming here to the States. I think it's cool that the U.S. seems to have finally kind of gotten on the bandwagon, and I don't even want to say bandwagon, but really gotten on board with embracing soccer as a whole and embracing the really cool traditions. Now that we see everything publicized a lot more, we can see how passionate soccer fans are. And that's really translated well over here to the US, you know, mixing with our fandom of what we have as far as, you know, the tailgating experience that you get from college and the professional leagues. And then you can add that with the, you know, the other cultures and what they have and how they do things over on the other side, as far as some of the chants, some of the cheers, and just the overall energy. I think it's cool that they're doing it. The Browns are the Titanic, and Art Modell was the iceberg that it hit. The franchise has been sinking ever since. It really has. It's been so bad for the Browns for so long. But the biggest question, though, now is, what do the Browns do with those picks that they do have? You know, it's one of those, it's great when you can get a huge draft capital, but those draft picks don't mean anything if you can't pick the right player. And it's one of those, you don't know that you have the right player until they're on the field and until they make some type of an impact. And to me, that's really where the Browns sit right now. So to me, the Browns, I think, got a little bit of a better deal because they can end up getting younger. They can really build around the team. Now, the biggest issue that they've had for almost 30 years now, ever since Bernie Kosar retired, is who is the quarterback of the future? You know, there, I think the list is like 32, 33, maybe even like 35 names deep on their list of their starting quarterbacks at some point, you know, former Heisman winners, former number one overall picks, former number two overall picks. You know, they've had so much depth, so many good players coming out of college, even guys that managed to go to other teams and really resurrect their careers, i.e. Baker Mayfield ended up doing pretty well. Now, some of them, I think it was just so bad, and some of these guys really never got another shot to really prove themselves, i.e. Brady Quinn. I wasn't a huge fan of Brandon Whedon. I thought he was a little bit too old to be able to play quarterback, especially when they drafted him, and they drafted him with a first-round pick. I thought that was a little crazy, but again, to each their own. You know, they drafted DeShone Kizer at one point. That ended up not working out super well. So for a lot of these guys, I think for them coming into this, you know, they're not set up with a good support system. Cleveland itself is already super dysfunctional. It's not a big free agency destination. Now, it was for a little bit there when they had a little bit of that juice and momentum with Baker, with OBJ, with Jarvis Landry, with all of that. But it really is just, it's one of those, it's hard to kind of sell Cleveland as a positive thing. 40-plus quarterbacks have played at least one game for the Browns since they came back. 40. That is nuts. That is, and you have to think about that. You came back in like the late 90s, and then with that, you have 40 quarterbacks that have rotated through, and you can't find one that sticks. Sure, that's a nice trade of info. I don't watch any American football. I only know a few players and teams. You seem like me. I would say so. I'll be 100% honest. I'm one of those when it comes to soccer. I know like Messi. I know Ronaldo. That's usually about it. I know soccer has so many different leagues. I actually have a buddy that I work with named Mike. He's a fan of Manchester United. I think we actually have another coworker that's also a fan of Manchester United. They're like huge into it. I didn't know soccer had so many leagues. And I would say for you probably looking at like American football, it's the same, because here in America, the two biggest are the NFL and then collegiate football. Depending on what state you're, high school football can be just as equally important. And then also depending on some states, if they don't have a big professional team, or if they don't even have a big collegiate team either for college, some of them may even be big UFL or the United Football League fans, which it's kind of like a step down. Like if you look at it from a tier perspective, like the NFL is one, college is two, and then the UFL would be like three. And most people, they don't even look at like three. Three is like a gap, probably this much of a difference of nobody just wants to watch that at all. Not saying it's not good. I mean, I've watched a little bit of UFL and it's been decent, but it's nothing too crazy. But let's look on the other side with the LA Rams, though, getting Myles Garrett. This feels really reminiscent of when they went all in, when they traded Jared Goff for Matt Stafford. They get him. They have OBJ. They have Cooper Kupp. They have a really young, good defense, and with led by Aaron Donald, and they went and won the Super Bowl and pretty much traded everything away to go all in for that 1 year. And then they're like, yeah, we'll deal with the consequences down the road. That's really what it feels like right now. They still have Stafford, who was an MVP season last year. They have Davante Adams, who's coming to the end of his career, but was still solid. He led the league last year in touchdown catches. Then you also have Puka Nacua, very young, coming into his own. Running back room is kind of a running back room by committee, but still pretty solid. And then now you have Myles Garrett on a still very young, very solid defense and very good corners. How about the XFL? So the XFL actually merged. They merged with another spring football league at the same time called the USFL, or the United Spring Football League. They merged and ended up becoming the UFL. And a lot of that was mainly due to pricing and just the overall existence of the leagues. When they looked at both, because both had eight teams in them, and financially a lot of these guys don't get paid a lot of money, I think collectively for... I think the 10 games that they played, I heard numbers anywhere from like 10 to maybe 50 grand total for their payment. So for them, as far as helping with survival, helping keep things a little bit more interesting, condense some of the teams, and again, try to get better talent and better overall play and just better product, they merged together to become the UFL. Some of those XFL teams ended up staying. Same with the USFL, some of those teams stayed. And then just this past season, there was a few of them. They've moved. San Antonio no longer has a team. Houston still does. Orlando, Florida ended up getting a team. Louisville ended up getting a team. Columbus got a team. And I feel like I'm forgetting one more, but there was like three or four new teams that moved, because Michigan lost theirs. I think Pittsburgh lost theirs. San Antonio lost theirs, and I am missing one more. I can't remember off the top of my head, but yeah, the XFL ended up merging into the UFL with the USFL. But with the Rams right now, I think the Rams are at this point where you have one of the best defensive players in the league. You have one of the best quarterbacks in the league. You have, you know, arguably two of the better wide receivers in the league, and it's really Super Bowl or bust. Last year, they were extremely close. You know, they were right in the NFC Championship. They were just a play away from being able to make the difference to represent the NFC in that game, if they, you know, didn't have to face their rival in Seattle. So for me, it's a quick win for Los Angeles, but I do have to wonder, what does Los Angeles look like going forward in the future? Because they're going all in on a lot of these old guys that I don't think Myles Garrett will necessarily retire, but I think this is Stafford's last year. And I think if he can go out, you know, he's already won a Super Bowl. If he can win a second one, that puts him ahead of a lot of people in a lot of statistical categories, puts him ahead as far as the Hall of Fame argument later on in the future. You know, you've got Devontae probably going to follow suit. He hasn't won a Super Bowl. He hasn't even been to a Super Bowl yet. So for him, that would probably be a good way to finish his career. Again, I don't think Garrett would, but you never know, the option might be there. I know Aaron Donald even teased the, you know, the idea of it, of, you know, being able to ride off into the sunset of having a Super Bowl win. And that's how you play your last game, is a win on the biggest stage. But I do wonder how the Rams look at that going forward, because their cap is going to be an absolute mess as far as having to pay all these guys, all the money that they've had to dish out. They don't have draft picks. Well, they don't have first round talent draft picks. They'll still have draft picks. They'll still be able to rebuild the team, but there's going to be a lot of questions as to how good does that look going into the future. Yeah, especially that American football is a dangerous sport with all you get from CTE and other stuff. Money would be a reason. Yeah. And that's the thing. Right before COVID, the XFL actually picked up pretty well on that. And I don't know if that's maybe when you saw it. The XFL actually picked up a lot of momentum just because of a few of us that were old enough to remember the original XFL when it came out. It was kind of a clown show. It was a mess. It was rebranded. It was actually done really, really well. They had all these big TV contracts. The pandemic happened, unfortunately, and then all that ended up going away. It got brought back again. But it does just seem as though this year, at least to me personally, they didn't do as much advertising for it this year as they have in years past, but this year was also a big change. Come to find out, they didn't end up holding their end of the deal. The U.S. Army actually sponsored them, gave them a bunch of money to try to hopefully get a lot of advertisement. I guess some of the contractual agreements for advertising on that wasn't met by Dwayne The Rock Johnson. So they ended up pulling that back, taking some of that money back. They ended up switching their uniform deal with Under Armour to, I believe it's Adidas/New Era. So that was also kind of a weird situation with that, but nonetheless though, it's kind of been hard for them. Now they have been picking up speed. You know, this is, I think, their third year of being in, as well as you've been able to, have a lot of guys go from the UFL over into, the NFL, which has been kind of a help for them. The UFL has The Rock at the helm, yawn, or as I call him, the pebble. It is weird how many things he has his, like, how many things that he's involved with as far as like his tequila, the roast, the movies, you know, the fact that he's an owner in the UFL and whatnot is it's crazy. It's just absolutely crazy. But I do wonder with the Rams, though, back to them, of they drafted Ty Simpson this year with their first pick. I believe he was 13th overall. And I heard somebody say that they're trying to get a jump ahead of the future of in next year's class, when it's supposed to be a deeper quarterback draft. It's supposed to be, you know, a better overall class, and looking at it, at least at the current moment, because we thought last year's class or this year's class was going to be really good last year, and all of them ended up falling short, unfortunately, with the exception of Fernando. And I don't even think Fernando was considered one of the top guys. It was just one of those, like, he ended up being it because the rest of the class, you know, really fell short as far as Kay Klubnik, Drew Aller, Garrett Nussmeier, my guy from LSU, ended up not having a very good season, on not only on top of injury, but just his overall performance. You know, Dante Moore was still solid, but there's a lot of questions of whether or not he would even come out in this draft. You know, there's a lot of rumors, oh, maybe Arch comes out. I don't think Arch was going to come out, but, you know, I think a lot of people are hopeful. It does lead to the big question with them of, you know, Ty Simpson is there. You have a very small sample size of what he looked like at Alabama for one season. And I'm not saying he did bad, but it's one of those, I did not look at him as a first round pick. I looked at him about a second or a third. And do they think he can be the guy? Maybe, because it's Sean McVay. But even then, you know, how many years, especially after they won that last Super Bowl, have we heard rumors that, oh, Sean McVay wants to retire? Does he potentially do the same thing? I don't think that's the case. I think maybe he kind of fell in love with the game again, but that's yet to be seen. Why doesn't the UFL just become the G League for the NFL? Sounds like a good idea to get money. That's been a question for a really long time of why doesn't the UFL just become a G League for the NFL? And a lot of that, the NFL has to sign off on it. And for whatever reason, and this is the really weird part about the NFL, is the NFL has to sign off on that, but the NFL doesn't want competition. And I think the only reason they don't is because when you look at how good, and again, I don't know if you follow college football. College football has such a big following. And if you look at a lot of the TV ratings, a lot of the episode ratings, for some of the most watched things, especially here in the United States, college football is like number two, right behind the NFL. Now the NFL dominates in those numbers, but college football is very, very close behind. And so when you look at some of these bigger schools, you know, schools that were really popular for a really, really long time as far as churning out and producing NFL talent, you know, Alabama, Ohio State, Oregon, LSU, Florida, Georgia. When you look at a lot of those teams, the draw that they get and then the talent that comes from them, a lot of these colleges are treated more kind of like that G League than the UFL would. Again, mostly because for many, many years with Nick Saban as the head coach, Alabama was churning out first round, you know, top quality NFL players at every single position every single year, you know, for a really long time. And it hasn't been the case as much, I would say, within the last probably 4 or 5 years. If you wanted really good offensive linemen, you usually went to Alabama. You usually went to Iowa, Wisconsin, or Florida. Sometimes Georgia. If you wanted really good defensive players, you went to Georgia, you went to Alabama. Wide receivers, you went to Ohio State, you went to LSU, Alabama. Some would argue USC. That was a little bit more of a, I would say, older USC time, not as much within the last 20-ish years or so. There's been a couple here or there, but just not nearly as much. So it was like every single position you could kind of go to a school and get a quality player just because of that school's history, who they've been able to produce, who they've been able to mold and work with. So really college is kind of more of the NFL's quote unquote G League than the UFL would be. Now, I think it would be a good idea for the NFL to support it. I don't know if you've ever seen my show before. If not, a few episodes ago, one of the guys that comes on this pretty frequently, Mike, he and I talked about that of for the NFL, and if timeline wise it could work, you know, for some of these guys that maybe don't get drafted, you know, have the NFL say, hey, go into the UFL for a little bit, you know, come in, you know, kind of see how things work, you know, go into a new system, go around new players and just see how well you do. It's another set of reps. It's another set of film. It's more experience. It's experience with previous NFL coaches, previous NFL players, just to kind of see what would happen with it. And the cool part is it's after the NFL season is over. That's what I also think is weird, is they don't want the competition, even though the UFL is during the NFL's entire offseason, aside from the draft. Like, that's why I don't understand why they wouldn't make it a G League, but that's from me. Oh, you're from Bahrain. Okay. And you only watch the NBA, and I know how big college sports is, but you are saying college football is more popular than the NBA. Yeah, I would argue it. And a lot of that is due to, I'm not really sure why the NBA isn't as popular as it used to be. I do kind of wonder, for a lot of it, we, at least here in the States, and you watch a lot of the NBA, so you can give me your thoughts on it. It's kind of like that passing of the torch thing. So the NBA was really struggling during the 70s and the 80s, between Larry Bird, Magic Johnson, the Lakers, the Celtics. They were kind of able to help bring that back a little bit, bring the NBA back into a lot of prominence. They kept that for a long time. Then you had the kid go into Chicago by the name of Michael Jordan. He keeps it really interesting just because of his style of play, his attitude, his mentality. That kept it really interesting. And then that torch was kind of passed to Kobe Bryant. A lot of people would also probably argue is then passed to LeBron. I would say Kobe, then LeBron. And LeBron dominated for a long time. And then now it seems more you don't have as many specific players being able to dominate and carry a team like you used to. Now it truly is more of a team collective whole than what it used to be, of like LeBron James solely carried the Cavaliers to those, you know, 4 straight finals or 6 straight finals or however many finals he went to with the Cavs to compete for a championship. But then you had the Warriors dynasty that was really in the way of that, between Steph Curry, Clay, KD, Andre Iguodala. And so now when you look at it, you know, you have big stars like Giannis, but he's not the only major factor on the Bucks anymore. And he can't carry the Bucks to, you know, the Eastern Conference Finals. You know, if you look at the finals, since they're starting tomorrow, you look at the Spurs, like, yeah, Wimby is the main star, but you have all of that Spurs supporting cast that does so well and has played such a vital role. You could even argue the same thing for OKC. You know, yeah, SGA probably had a really good game as far as the game 7 goes, but you know, I think Chet had like 2 shots that he tried to get. He only ended up getting 1. I think he ended up with 5 points to finish the game. So he wasn't able to make that big of an impact. And so to me, I feel while you have star talent, it's definitely become more of a team collective rather than just one guy being that superstar that can truly carry the team. And Exactly. It's like every year, big players, you know, go team to team to chase a ring, and it does. And, you know, I argued it for a long time. That was kind of LeBron. It was like he had to form a super team, which retroactively looking at it, he did kind of have to when it comes to, you know, facing a team like the Warriors. But yeah, I mean, that's realistically what a lot of these teams have started to do. You know, look at, I would probably argue the Nuggets would be the only other team that they have such a star player in Nikola Jokic who really could carry them to a Western Conference Finals. But I think for anybody who really watches the NBA and watches Nikola Jokic, he just doesn't care enough. Like I think for him, he's got his ring. I think he's content with that. I think he's happy. Anything else after that is just kind of a bonus. And it's like, okay, cool. I want another ring. If not, I want to go back to, you know, take care of my horses, taking care of my farm. I really don't want to do basketball. So that's kind of my thought on the NBA, how they kind of roll things and do things there. But that's just me personally, at least. So yeah, it is interesting, and it's interesting to see, you know, a league like the NBA that isn't as popular as some college sports, because it is. I mean, college football is bigger. I don't know about the college basketball. I know in March, college basketball is really good. I think for the other thing that really hurts the NBA is when they get started. Because if I remember correctly, the NBA season starts in like November, December. So you're at the end of college football, the regular season, but then you're getting into the college football playoffs, which again, it's still football. It's still the number two sport. So they're absolutely rolling. You got the NFL that's coming to an end. And so a lot of more of these games matter because, okay, these few games can be the difference of our team getting into the playoffs or not. But that's when the NBA starts, is right during that time. I think if they pushed the NBA to starting, I would say start just after the Super Bowl. I would say start after the Super Bowl. I would cut the number of games too. I think the NBA has, 70, 80 games. To me, that's too much. It's too much. There's too many opportunities for, oh yeah, we can drop, you know, 15, 20 games in a row, and it doesn't really matter because we can still compete in the West, or heck, if you're in the East, you can continue to just roll and maybe even make it up all the way up to the one seed, depending on how hard you continue to play. So to me, I would say move the season, cut the number of games, and really just take advantage of there not being any football. I think if you did that from like, you know, February to heck, you could go all the way up to August when football really starts. You could really, really go. Julio Jones. How would you compare Julio Jones to an NBA player? Because Julio was really, really dominant for the timeline that he was in, and Julio kind of it kind of sucks because when you look at Julio Jones, he had to share the spotlight with a few really big star players. When Julio was playing, you had players like Dez Bryant, you had players like Calvin Johnson, you had Michael Thomas, even though some people are not a fan of Michael Thomas, not a wide receiver, but you had guys like Rob Gronkowski at the time, you had Tom Brady. So if I had to compare Julio to an NBA player, trying to think of somebody that was really, really good, but never managed to win a championship. I don't even know if I could make, I guess if I really wanted to compare him to somebody, I would say maybe Giannis. You know, you look at how much Giannis has done for the city of Milwaukee, has really brought Milwaukee up. He's been one of the few bright spots for Milwaukee for a really long time. Now, he did end up finally winning a ring. But then ever since then, it's like, yeah, he's just kind of gone downhill. But he's been a statistical dominating person and dominating player for a long time. That was really Julio. Like, Julio was a bright spot for the Falcons. He did really well for an extremely long time. They're in Atlanta now. Unfortunately, they ended up releasing him. He went to Philadelphia. He went to Tampa. I think he went to one other team. I think it was like three other teams he ended up going to before he finally ended up calling it quits. And it was unfortunate because by that time, you know, his career was long since over. He just tried to keep it going. So I think that would be a decent comparison. Some people might argue that, but I feel like if I really wanted to make a good comparison as far as a big dominant body that was really well at playing a sport, I would say him. Or you could even say Dame Lillard, because Dame Lillard is one of the, he also hasn't won a ring yet. So I mean that to me, I would probably say a lot of players on the field I wouldn't know who is who except the receiver, and that's fair. And I would argue truly even a lot of diehard fans wouldn't know. They probably wouldn't know a lot of their offense or their defense, with the exception of maybe like a few star guys that are highlighted if they're like first round picks, or, you know, if there's a lot of like highlight and publicity, or if they're a quarterback or wide receiver, even a running back. Those are kind of your money making positions. Depending on your tight end, unless you're really good, probably not going to be known as much, but like your offensive line, not a lot of people know their offensive line. Same with their defensive lines. Same with their safeties and their corners. They might know a couple linebackers, maybe a couple defensive line guys, but no, believe me, there's a whole lot of even fans who love the game that don't know it. Like I'm personally just a football nerd who loves to watch it personally. But we'll move into the second part of the episode as far as college football for dummies. So part of why I wanted to make this was I feel like there are people who, you know, even like yourself, Shirko, if you want to learn more about college football, if you just want to learn more about football as a whole, whether you have a partner, family, friends, whoever, who, you know, maybe you're sitting there and you're like, I want to impress this person, or, you know, I want to not be sitting there like confused at a family get together, or, you know, a get together with friends and know what in the world they're talking about, what in the world they're saying when it comes to football and college football as a whole. So that's part of why I wanted to make this series. So the first thing I'm going to start with is the offense for episode number one of College Football for Dummies. So with college football and even the professional football as well, there are 11 players that go onto the field. You have a quarterback, a running back, maybe even two, but we'll dive a little bit deeper into that. You can have wide receivers. You can have a tight end. You can have five offensive linemen, sometimes even up to seven. And that's your offense. Now, the quarterback is the person who throws the ball. Running back runs the ball. Wide receivers typically catch the ball. Now, they can run. They can also help block. Tight ends, same thing. They can catch the ball or they can help block. And then you have on the offensive line, you have typically five players. The two guys on the very outside of the offensive line, those are your offensive tackles. Pretty much the biggest thing, your edge rushers are going to come around. Your offensive tackle's biggest job is to stop them or at least delay them so your quarterback can either get the ball out or your running back can get the ball, open up lanes or holes, or basically open areas for them to be able to run through to create what they call space or separation so that they can run the ball to gain yardage and gain first downs, which I'll go into here in a second. Now, those are the two guys on the outside. There's two more guys in the middle. Those are called your guards. They essentially do a lot of the same thing. They're supposed to help take care of the defensive guys on the other side of the ball that are trying to come get to you. But they do more of it on the inside. Now, guards and tackles do things really similarly, but not technically the same. Then the very guy in the middle, or the quote unquote center is his title. He's the one who snaps the ball. So he will give the ball to the quarterback, whether it's be throwing it or literally handing it back to him. He can do a few different things. He can make what they call an adjustment on the play. So he can call out guys if he thinks there's going to be a blitz, if he thinks this person is, you know, doing something weird or shady. He can help the quarterback. He can help the offensive line as far as adjustments go, as far as, hey, I want you to block him. I want you to do this. He can make those adjustments and he helps get the ball out. Really, really intricate part of the player. And so for the other unknown players, less money, less fame, but you got your build, eat strong. Pretty much, I mean, Yeah, you don't get as much much fame. Now, you can get a lot of money. You get a whole lot of money on the offensive line, especially if you're good. But yeah, pretty much you just get to be the big strong dude that you just got to show up. And if you could block people, you're solid. Share a screen of the scoreboard. I don't have a screen of the scoreboard, unfortunately. I will work on that, though. But exactly, the center is the one who hikes the ball to the quarterback. That's usually the command of execution that the quarterback will yell is hike. The ball gets tossed back to them. So here's the other thing with football. So you on offense, you have four attempts on what they call you have four attempts to try to get the ball over a line. Now, the line is typically 10 yards away from where they stop the ball at. Okay. A football field total is a little over 100 yards from end zone to end zone. If I remember correctly, it's like 130 yards total from end zone to end zone. And so the ball will get kicked off. That's literally the name of the start of it. They kick it off. The team receives it. They will either try to run it out. So basically the person catches it. They try to run to get it to as far as they could. You can even score if you're able to take it from end zone to end zone. It's what they call a touchdown. You can do that. Or if you do what they call a fair catch. So basically they catch the ball, they'll take a knee. Then the ball is spotted out all the way from either the 20 all the way up to potentially the 30 to 35, depending on if there's what they call a penalty or some type of illegal play or some illegal action done. It could be moved. So once you're there at wherever you're at, so for ease of everything, let's say you're at the 25-yard line, okay? And on a football field, you'll notice it goes 50, then it goes, you have two 40s, then two 30s, two 20s, and then two 10s. Both correct on the, I don't want to say this because it flips and then it gets really weird. Typically, if you're a team and you, let's say you do what they call a fair catch, you're going to start on your own team's 25. And then once you get past the 50-yard line, now you're into the other team's 25, 35, 40-yard line. Okay. And so once you're there, typically you have 10 yards to try to move the ball to continue on playing. And you have realistically you have four attempts to be able to do that. The first down, the second down, the third down, and the fourth down. Okay. So usually what you'll see is it's first and 10. Let's say they do a little run play. They get 4 yards. Now it's second and 6 because you still have 6 yards to go in order to get a first down, which basically resets everything. You move farther, but you get another 10 yards to try to be able to make a play and be able to score. So you continue to do that all the way until you either score or usually they'll say if it's third down. Okay, and if it's third and 10 or anything more than 10, they call it third and long, right? And so after third and long, if they don't get it, if say they have what's called an incomplete pass, so they throw the ball, they don't catch it, that's an incomplete pass. Or if the running back runs, he doesn't go anywhere, or he gets short yardage, or it says he's short, then it goes into fourth down. A lot recently, they do what they like to call go for it. So they still try to throw or run it to get the first down. Sometimes they do, sometimes they don't. If they do, you continue on. Or if it's too bad or if it's too big of a fourth down, so say it's like fourth and 15, they'll do what they call punt it, which is where they have a whole new group of players, which I'll get into in a later episode. They hike the ball and then they kick it to the other team and they try to kick it as far back as they can. Now, you have to be careful when it goes into the end zone because then that's what's called a touchback, and it's kind of similar to a fair catch, and so the ball moves up to the 25. One of the reasons it makes it a little harder to understand is that you all use yards and we use meters. What is the good length to go to other than touchdown so it could be a good attack? That is a good question. So I would say this for us. So 1 yard is equivalent to 3 feet or basically 1 meter. if that kind of help, or yeah, 1 yard. 1 yard is 3 feet. You're gonna make me Google how long is 1 meter? How long is 1 meter in feet? Okay, so a meter is about 3 feet. And 1 yard is about 3 feet. So if that kind of helps, 1 yard in feet. Yeah, 1 yard is 3. So if that helps, if you want to change it to meters to maybe make it a little bit understandable, that can also help. So if I don't reach 10 yards, we reset to the start of the normal play. So let's say you don't get to 10 yards. Let's say you were on your fourth down and there's 3 yards to go or 3 meters to go. You have two choices. You can either what they call punt the ball. So that's when they hike it and you see the guy, he like kicks it and he brings his leg up super high and then it goes to the other team. Depending on how big your fourth down is, you can punt it and do it that way. A lot of the statistics, and you'll probably hear this from the color commentators. You'll probably hear this from a lot of referees or, you know, betting guys. Anything less than fourth and five, they will probably do what they call go for it. So basically it's one more shot. Think of it kind of like sudden death, right? So it's fourth and five, and this next play absolutely has to work. You have to get those 5 yards or those 5 meters to be able to get a new first down to basically reset to the start of a normal play, if that makes sense. So as you continue to do that, and then once you get into the other teams within the 20-yard line, that's what they call the red zone. Why they call it red zone, I have no idea. But they call that the red zone because basically you're 20 yards or 20 meters from the end zone to be able to score what they call a touchdown. Okay. Now, same thing. You really don't treat anything differently as far as how you move the ball. The first and 10, the second and three, you know, whatever the mark is, or what they call the mark where the ball is at, on in relation to the field, that doesn't change. Okay. Now, once you get into 10 yards or 10 meters from the end zone, now that's what they call first and goal because you're within the goal line, you're within scoring range. Okay. And same thing. So you can go all the way up to fourth and goal. And when you get to fourth and goal, you have one of two options. You can either kick what they call a field goal. And Shirko, you've probably heard this as far as the NBA. Field goal is typically 3 points. It's the same for the NFL and college. Now, the UFL does things a little bit differently. I don't want to make that super confusing. But for college and for NFL, you can kick what's called a field goal, and that's 3 points. Okay. Now, at any point during the game, whether you're close to the end zone or whether you're, and technically you could even do this from the other end of the field if you're able to have a successful play. If at any point, if your team has the ball and it is able to cross the other end zone, okay, there's a little white line just before the end zone. If the tip of the ball, that little corner part of that weird oblong oval shape, crosses that white line, that's considered a touchdown, and that's worth 6 points. Now, a lot of times if you look on the scoreboard, they'll score a touchdown, they'll give them six, and then they have what they called a point after touchdown, or the PAT. That's just basically a free kick. If you make that kick, that's 1 point, or you'll sometimes hear people say you need to go for a two-point conversion. Now, a two-point conversion is you run kind of the same thing like a fourth down play. It's a sudden death play. You're at the end zone, and you have one shot. You have one play to be able to make it work. And if, again, you can get the ball to cross that white line, that's 2 points. So you have an opportunity to score anywhere from 3 all the way up to 8 points to have a quote-unquote successful what they call a drive, which is you starting with the ball, taking it down the field, and ending it in the end zone. Joel, I like the new overlay. Glad you're on. I appreciate that. Yeah, it's one of those. I was kind of playing around with it. I was like, I want something a little bit different. I want something a little cleaner, not as cluttered. I was like, ooh, let me just play around with overlay. I used to play with overlays all the time. Let me try it again one more time. But yeah, that is essentially at least the offensive side of the ball. I am probably forgetting a whole lot. I feel like I'm not, but I'm probably forgetting a whole lot. Just in case, we'll cover a couple other basics. So I will say on a drive, or again, when you first get the ball and then you're moving it down the field, you have two options. You can run the ball, and just about anybody can run the ball. The quarterback can run the ball. Most quarterbacks are typically not that fast. They are now. It's definitely a new age of athletics. So guys like Lamar Jackson is really famous here recently for being a really good ball runner. Same with Josh Allen. I'm trying to think of another really good ball running quarterback. Caleb Williams is actually a really good scrambler whenever he wants to be. Some people might say Jalen Hurts because he just falls forward and gets yardage. Super annoying. Not going to dive into that. He can run the ball or he can throw the ball. Running backs, typically the same thing. Now, the running back can throw, but again, that's getting really deep into specifics. This is just more for like fun knowledge. There used to be a play, what they called a wildcat formation. Why again is called wildcat? I don't know. But basically, the running back is standing in the quarterback position. The quarterback is typically still on the field, but he's acting like he's a wide receiver, like he's going to catch the ball. Sometimes he does, if he's in that position. The running back snaps it, and then the running back can throw it. They can throw it forward. So they can run the ball. They can throw the ball. Wide receivers, they can basically do the same thing. There's a lot of what they call trick plays where like a running back or wide receiver may throw the ball, and instead of them doing their normal thing of running it or catching it, the quarterback can then catch it or run it at that point, either one. There's that. I will say, too, kind of a fun fact, and it doesn't happen very often. So one of the things that you'll probably see and hear when it comes to some what they call turnovers, or basically you lose the ball to the other team. So anything from the other team catches the ball, which is an interception, or if you have the ball or your team has the ball, and then after you catch it and you move forward and you lose the ball, like somebody punches it out, it slips out because it's wet, whatever the case may be, that's called a fumble. And so if the other team gets the ball and picks it up, you basically lose the ball, and then they can potentially either run and score with it, or then it's their turn on offense and then they go forward with it. Let's see. There's that. Let's see. Throw the ball, run the ball. I was like, I couldn't even remember where I was going with that thought. Once the ball is thrown forward, another player can't throw it forward again. Okay. So like if I'm a quarterback and I throw it forward to a wide receiver, that wide receiver can't then take it and then throw it forward to another person. They can't do that. Basically it gets thrown forward once, and then you catch it, and then you just have to run from that point forward. Now, the ball can still move to somebody else. It just has to go laterally, so to your left or to your right. So if you're running and there's a guy like coming up behind you, kind of like in a relay race, and you pass the ball or pass the baton to him and he speeds past you while you do a block, you can do that. Or what you may see, they call it a flea flicker. So one guy has the ball, then he tosses it back and then throws it forward. It can go back and it can go side to side. It can only go forward once. Even if somebody like tips the ball, like you throw it forward, they tip it back, and then you try to forward again, that's what they call an illegal double pass. You can't do that. How many passes are allowed? So throughout a game, as many as you want. Again, you're only allowed on like each play, you're only allowed to throw the ball forward. You're only allowed to pass or throw the ball forward once. But throughout a game, you can have as many passes as you want. I think one quarterback. I don't remember the team. He tried to throw the ball 66 times in one particular game, which is a lot. And between both quarterbacks, you may potentially have something like that if it's kind of a high scoring, what they call a shootout. So if, you know, each team is just scoring touchdowns or, you know, scoring constantly, you may be throwing the ball a whole lot more to try to basically play catch up and, you know, score to the side, to my left or correct. So, yeah, you can go left or right to the side with the ball as far as, you know, giving it to somebody else, but you can only throw forward once. But yeah, I mean, you can throw the ball as little or as much as you want, or you can run the ball as little or as much as you want. Some teams, they rely a lot more on passing. And so defensively, they just have to be prepared for that to basically try to stop somebody from catching it. Or some of them are better at running the ball than they are throwing it. So that's also a potential thing. So yeah, that's at least some of the offense kind of in a nutshell. This is one of those I'm kind of trying to think about a lot of this on the fly, and I don't want to give too much because I got to make 10 episodes of this. But I also want to make sure I'm covering everything. And again, it is a little confusing, and I know I'm sorry, I don't have visual aids to kind of help with this. And once you see it, it kind of makes a little bit more sense. But yeah, that'll probably be episode one for College Football for Dummies. Next week, I'm going to do episode two. I'm probably going to focus more on the defense for the second episode and whatnot. So if you're interested, if you like this, please let me know. Please let me know what you think I could do better, what you think I could do different. You know, if anybody you think needs to watch and hear this, please let me know. I'm going to put this on Spotify here shortly. So if you want to catch this again, you can. It'll also be on my YouTube channel. It'll be on my Facebook, everywhere inside the Hoosier Mind. I'm going to put it up so that way people can see it. I'm going to try to make this also a 60-second thing. I don't know if I'll be able to, but I'm going to absolutely try for TikTok if seeing it that way makes it a little bit easier for everybody. So if you like this, you know, please check me out at Inside the Hoosier Mind. Also, please check out militarybroadcastradio.us. They have a slew of other great military veteran hosts, other veteran podcasters, not even just sports. 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They've managed to, you know, kind of build their life up from potentially nothing and become really successful. A whole slew of really great hosts here on Military Broadcast Radio. And it helps give veterans voices. It helps them tremendously. And then again, if you want really great beard stuff, you want to smell good, if you want to help out another veteran with stuff made right here in the U.S., really great product stuff, go check out Gunfighter Beard Co. He's a Marine out of South Carolina. I love his products. They smell good. They last a really long time. All the stuff is natural. It's good for your skin. It's good for your beard. You can help the ladies. You can help pretty much everything. So I appreciate everybody tuning in. Shirko, I definitely appreciate it. Appreciate the conversation the whole entire time. That helps a lot. It helps it just not me, you know, me talking to myself. And appreciate everybody else that tuned in and watched. I appreciate everybody. Love everybody that did it. But I hope everybody has a good night. I will see y'all next week as we continue on through the summer and the off season. And we will see y'all later.
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¿Qué pasa, mi gente? Welcome to the Bottom of the Mindset with your host, me, Jose Flores Antonio. I'm going to use that. We're going to keep it simple. But check this out. I am a proud Latino for NYC, New York City, straight out of the Bronx. Raised in Brooklyn. Yay, yay. That's that New York flavor. You see what I'm saying to you? If you don't even ask somebody, that's that hustle, that grit. It shaped me, it built me, and still drives todo lo que yo hago, everything I do today. In this new chapter of my life, I wear many different hats, like this cool one right here. Thank you very much. I'm a motivated speaker, a certified personal trainer, certified mediator, and an end-of-life death doula. But you know what? Behind all those titles is one mission, to serve people, because I know what struggle feels like. I know what pain feels like. I know what it means to fight your way forward, toward purpose. Every day, mi misión, my mission is simple, to inspire, to uplift, you know, not like weights, but you know what I'm saying. The challenge, to remind people that no matter where you come from, how you doing, no matter what life throws at you, you can define your life through faith, discipline, resilience, and relentless drive. And te digo, that's why this podcast exists. The Motivated Mindset, we talk about resilience, we talk about culture, we talk about healing, leadership, discipline, optimism, and the courage it takes to keep moving pa'lante, forward, when life hits you hard. We keep it real here, NYC real, straight talk. I'm also a combat veteran who served proudly on active duty for 30 años, 30 years in the United States Army. Hoo-wah! All right. And before we get rolling, I want to send a powerful salute to my veterans, service members, and first responders. Listening, mucho respeto, much respect. You already know. One of my greatest blessings in mi vida was joining the Army. The Army didn't just give me a career, mi gente. It gave me purpose. I was 17. How you doing? It gave me discipline. It gave me leadership. And one of the things that the military

0: taught me early on was the importance of physical fitness. For 30 years on active duty, fitness was an option. It was a way of life. You know what I'm saying? Man, there they go. That there were moments I had to ruck for miles, carrying over 80 pounds of gear through brutal conditions while deployed in war zones, right? Even when we did FTX, field training exercises, there they go, exhausted, mentally drained, physically pushed to the limit, and still continue the mission. You know, that kind of experience teaches you something powerful. Your body and your mind have to work junto, in sync. Physical fitness is more than muscle or appearance. It's resilience. It's discipline. You know what I'm saying? It's mental toughness. It's preparation for life's battles, even after I got out. And as a leader, I always believed in leading from the front. I could never ask soldiers to push themselves physically if I wasn't willing to do it myself. Leadership meant setting the example in attitude, discipline, accountability, and fitness. Even after I retired from the Army, that mindset never left me. Physical fitness is still a part of who I am today. Whether it's running marathons, you know, cycling, I have a Peloton. Thank you very much. Resistance training, right? Long workouts, I tell you, or making healthier choices with nutrition and wellness continues to train because fitness keeps me grounded mentally, emotionally, physically, y te digo también, spiritually. Fitness became more than just a requirement. It, como se dice, became therapy. It became healing. It became part of my purpose. And now as a certified personal trainer, I'm passionate about helping others realize that movement changes lives. Movement is medicine, mi gente, especially as we grow older. You don't have to be perfect. You don't even have to look like an athlete like me. I know, right, Arnold? Not really. But you do have to make a decision to fight for your health, your mindset, and your future. Because when you strengthen the body, you strengthen the mind. And when the mind becomes stronger, right, life changes. I had the honor of serving under some incredible leaders, men and women who taught me that leadership is not about rank or titles or the power. You know, true leadership is about the service and being accountable and about inspiring people to believe in themselves, even when they couldn't see it yet their own, like I said earlier. And life is not fair, but, you know, there's things that you can control, you know, because you just don't give orders as a leader. You coach, you mentor, they listen, you know. And leading from the front over the years, I've had the privilege of shaping and developing so many people, so many things. And those things come back. I still have people that come back and say, hey, thank you. Thank you for that, you know. So what we'll be talking about today is right on time with our guests. And it's going to be stupendous. But before we bring in our guests, right, this is what I'm going to tell you. If you're digging, if you're vibing with what you're seeing here, the contents, the people that bring some outstanding knowledge that they drop, right? Hey, I want you to just scan that code, like and support, you know, what you see here, because it is so important for us to continue to bring you this content, you know, and just, you know, just scan it and you'll see and follow. And if not, give it to somebody who may need to be motivated, you know, because that's so important, right? Always, you know, you never know whose roof is leaking unless you live there, you know. So that's the best thing I could tell you. It's just sad, because if not, you know, we don't know. So before we're about to talk about today's guest is stupendous. I am excited. You know, because I got to meet this person in life. It wasn't somebody I just saw somewhere. So and she's outstanding. She is stupendous. But today's guest is a Marine. She is a powerhouse of motivation, wellness, leadership, and entrepreneurship. And joining us today is Colette Stevens. I got to make sure I said that right. Better known as Coach Coco. She's, like I said, a Marine, can't say former, entrepreneur, wellness coach, a leader who has spent more than 6 years helping people take control of their health and create additional income from their phone through health, education, social selling, and community building. She has built a thriving business, you know, earning over six figures while helping others do the same. Coach Coco is especially passionate about helping women over 35 years navigating challenges like stubborn belly fat, low energy, cravings, and hormonal changes using simple natural wellness solutions without extreme dieting or overwhelming routines. But what makes her stand out is her real and relatable approach. She believes in serving, not selling, empowering people with confidence, consistency, and practical tools to create healthier lives mentally, physically, financially. And when she's not building her business or changing lives, you'll probably find her bowling, gardening, or enjoying life while staying connected to her community. Her mission is simple: to help people feel mejor, better, look better, and live better. Familia, this is going to be an inspiring conversation. So sit back, lean in. How you doing? And let's welcome Coach Coco to the Motivated Mindset. All right, give me a moment, because we gotta bring it in right. You know how we bring it here. Here we go.
1: The interview of the week is brought to you by Jersey Mike's, a sub above.
0: Coach Coco, welcome, welcome.
2: Hey, Jose. How are you guys doing? Hello, everybody out there. It is Coach Coco. Listen, we're about to get into this today. Jose, how are you doing today?
0: Man, Coach Coco, I am doing good. I'm doing even better now that I got you here in front and center.
2: Right.
0: And so before anything, how was your Mother's Day? How was your Mother's Day weekend?
2: Mother's Day weekend was amazing. Look, the intro was on point. All right. I got into the garden because, you know, I wasn't doing any type of business. So I was in the garden and I was able to actually go out and have some fun in nature with my boys. Mm-hmm. All I really wanted for Mother's Day, like I said, it was simple, was ice cream. And mm-hmm. that's what I got. I got to spend time with the family and I ate ice cream. Okay. Because as we're going to go into this wellness mindset conversation mm-hmm. today, people take it so difficult. It's so hard when they are saying, I got to stay healthy. Like they just go overboard, starving themselves and doing mm-hmm. things that's totally unnecessary. Like I said, I had ice cream. And if you want to be happy and have ice cream for Mother's Day, what's stopping you, right? You don't have, it doesn't have to stop you.
0: Yeah. You got some supporters in Inami. Make sure I'm saying that right. Inami. Make sure she's saying, hi, Coach Coco. And
2: hi, Monty.
0: And Yvette said, nice treat. And Juanita said, yes.
2: So yeah. You have to treat yourself sometimes.
0: You want to know is like, you know, who is, people who may not know you, who is Coach Coco before you became Coach Coco? Where are you from? Who are you?
2: So Coach Coco is a little island girl who grew up on an amazing island of Trinidad. My family then migrated to St. Croix. And St. Croix is in the U.S. Virgin Islands. And of course, you know, island life is always great. A lot of people leave places like the United States to go to the islands. Mm-hmm. And a lot of islanders want to get off the island, especially when we are young, because we don't really know what we have. Right. Mm-hmm. So I wanted to figure out, I wanted to see the world. And, you know, as they said, Uncle Sam will show you the world. And what did I do? I took the ride. So I joined the military. I joined the Marine Corps at the age of 17. And I got to see the world as we know it, right? I got to travel to some nice places and then some not so nice places like mm-hmm. Somalia and the desert. You know, I did all of that. But I always come back to grounding, right? Love being in the military, again, mm-hmm. serving. And then as I came out into civilian life, you know, I've always been in that leadership. I've always been where, you know, help people do what they want to do. But that in itself was okay. But it took away your time. It took away so much. It took away from the family. You know, the military takes you away from your family, and then you come back to civilian life, and then the 9-to-5 take you away from your family.
0: Yeah.
2: Okay. And I decided, like, I needed to do something differently. We were always taught, go to school, get a good degree, you know, do all that big stuff, and, you know, where are we going to take you? But they never taught us that you got to have a mindset that also would keep you sane, right? Because overworking is not what it is. Right. So that second stream of income, that's what made me think more about entrepreneurship. Right. And when I decided to go that route, it had to be something that's going to help someone else so I could stay within what I like to do. And that's why I went into, you know, this mindset of wellness. Right. And trying to educating, teaching, leading, and showing people how it could be simple to do. It doesn't have to be hard. And then my next thing for everybody, I love to bowl. You see, I ain't got a picture of me behind me bowling. That's how much I like to bowl. So, you know, it's not all work, but also, you know, try to keep yourself going. And you know, that's where I am. That's who I am. Like to stay to the roots, you know, stay just like a regular person. I just want to have happy, healthy people around me. You know what I'm saying? And I think that makes the world go around.
0: Absolutely. Well, first of all, thank you for your service, especially being a Marine. Especially because you guys rock. Hoorah. I mean, I didn't bring any crayons to give you, but that's okay. We're good.
2: I got some of my own. Yes, Marines eat crayons.
0: and you're getting a lot of, you know, events that thank you for your service. And I mean, said thank you for your service. Everybody's saying for service. And we mean that, you know. I would tell you, as an Army guy, the Marines have the best looking uniform. They really do. I got to give them credit. They do. That red stripe, they do, you know. And they run the best because I've ran the Marine Marathon. And I love that. It's just stupendous. It is freaking awesome, you know.
2: Yeah.
0: And being a veteran, you know, when we talk about how did that discipline, resilience, mindset for the Marine carry over into your wellness and what you do now? How did that military service help you?
2: Like I said, the military is family. Mm-hmm. Right. That is one thing that the military, there's no one left behind. It keeps you together. And when I learn something, I always feel like I need to teach it to someone else. And that's the leadership that we have. As I went up the rank, I always had to make sure everybody below me know what they had to do. And it's the same thing. When you find, and I'll say, a plant-based product or something within yourself, right? And you figure out how wellness plays that great part in life, you want to tell everybody about it because knowledge is power. And once you have that knowledge, no one could take it away. So that's how the military just kept going with me. It just kept going with me.
0: And Maria said, yes, teach one to lead one.
2: Yes.
0: Absolutely.
2: Yes, Maria, you got that right.
0: And then, you know, when we talk about, you know, a lot of women, they struggle silently with like low energy or craving, stubborn belly fat, hormonal changes and frustration. And what are you hearing, como se dice, hearing most from women when they first come to you?
2: Okay, so a lot of times they feel stuck. They have tried everything. Mm-hmm. They have done everything and they literally feel like they're stuck in a position that they cannot change. What I say to them with that is it's a mindset, right? And I'm going to tell you what, when I say wellness mindset, what that really means, okay? To me, wellness mindset is understanding that health is not just in losing weight. And that's what a lot of people think. All right, if I lose this weight, I'm going to become healthier. No, health is, it's about how you think, It's about how you handle stress. It's about how consistent you are with anything that you do. Like you said, we run marathons and we move, right? But you can do it one day and not the other day. It's something that you have to stay consistent with. And then it's how you take care of yourself daily, right? Daily, right? So real wellness starts in your mind before it even starts physically.
0: Absolutely.
2: Okay, so that's what I try to instill in them, right? Nothing is going to happen overnight, but nothing is going to happen if you do nothing.
0: Absolutely.
2: That the first thing is you have to change the mindset and the approach as to what you're going to do, right?
0: Yes.
2: That is the first part of it.
0: And we have a question from Juanita, which says, when someone feels mentally exhausted or disconnected, what's the first small wellness habit you recommend they start with?
2: Well, one is like breathing. Breathing is so important when you're in that environment, right? When you feel like totally overwhelmed, because once you get clear and clean oxygen into your body, that good oxidized energy gets back into you. So you can do a breathing exercise where you take, I call it the fours, right? You breathe in for four, you hold for four, and you breathe out. It helps you to relax your mind. It gets that flight or flight hormone. It brings it down. It gets it more under control. So when you start feeling that way, it's about getting yourself in a nice place, get some breathing going, right? And then that gets you back into a calm, gets you into that calm environment.
0: No, absolutely. That makes perfect sense. You know, consistency, right? We got to be consistent or whatever. Yeah, I totally agree. We have another question from Carlos. It says, unfortunately, that's why diets don't work in the long run. You're treating the symptoms and not the symptom and not the source of the overeating.
2: That's yes. Yeah. You are totally right, Carlos. You're totally right. Because a lot of people think, right, oh, I need to cut out all of this. No, you just have to eat whatever you're eating in moderation, right? That's why I went for ice cream for Mother's Day.
0: yes.
2: I don't eat ice cream every day, but it doesn't mean I cannot eat ice cream. Diets to me is a setup for a failure.
0: Yes.
2: It's all about getting consistent with putting the more healthier things into your body, right? Mm-hmm. And our environment is a place where that, as we have spoken about before, Jose, is a place where that isn't always good. You know, you live in an inner city like New York or LA or something like that. When every corner of the street that you walk, you are at a bodega, you're at a liquor store, or you're at a fast food joint, right?
0: Yeah.
2: The availability for good eating is not always there, right? So then, of course, you have to go to what you have. Okay.
0: So it's
2: about getting that mindset to let's put what is healthy or what will make our bodies happy into our bodies and get our system back where it needs to be. Because our system is always screaming out for help. We just don't listen to it a lot of times.
0: Absolutely. You're absolutely correct. We have another question from Rochelle, and she said, how do you help clients build routines they can actually stick to, especially busy moms, professionals, or women juggling multiple roles?
2: Okay. So, Rochelle, thank you for the question. What I normally do is, for one of the things that I do for myself and have found it to be very, very effective, is I use plant-based products. I have a daily routine. Okay. It's like the military. We had a daily routine. Yes, we got up every morning and we PT'd. So our bodies knew this is what was going to happen every single day. Once you set a routine, and I set routines that fit within your lifestyle, nothing too hard, nothing too out of the way, something that fits into what you already do. Mm-hmm. When we try to change things up and try to input stuff that is not in the norm, that's where you fail. Okay, but if it's something that you can do normally, we all drink, right? And I got the juice. So normally I'll put a routine together for you that will be able to incorporate no matter how busy you are, because somewhere along the day, you're going to eat. Somewhere mm-hmm. along the day, you have to drink. And mm-hmm. to incorporate something into that daily routine is what I normally do for you. And for most of my clients, of course, we'll have to have a sit down, a mm-hmm. consultation to see mm-hmm. what your day looks like so we can make sure the routine fits for you.
0: Okay. We have a question from Liz. It says, Coach Coco, what is your go-to strategy when a client has the physical capability but lacks the psychological drive to show up?
2: Ah. And that's what, you know, his motivational mindset and my wellness mindset.
0: That's right,
2: we
0: that's
2: have
0: right.
2: to, it's literally, and it's a saying we say in the military, in the Marine Corps, I don't know if the Army said, it's mind over matter.
0: Yes.
2: If it doesn't mind, if you don't mind, it doesn't matter. Right. So you will be surprised what you can do when you put your mind to it.
0: Yes.
2: Okay. And that's what I said in the beginning. You have to get it from here first before it could even be physical. You have to, a made up mind will do more than you expect it to do. So for me, it's all about talking to that person and figuring out, why do you need to do this? Mm-hmm. What is the purpose behind it? Because when you have a why, like, oh, I want to be here for my kids. I want to be here for my grandkids. I want to be able to do all these different things. That's when you can make it possible. When you know why you're doing it, not just because, oh, my doctor said I have to lose weight. Why? What was the hidden secret behind the why he told you mm-hmm. to do that? Because I've heard a lot of people say, oh, he told me I got to do that. I don't know why. Yeah, you need to know why.
0: Yes. Mm-hmm.
2: Right? And then once you know that, you will move in accordance.
0: Absolutely.
2: You will.
0: Yeah. And we have another question from John. Is this only for women? Do you cater?
2: Oh, John, of course not. It is not. Because you know what? The human body, yes, there are differences between men and women, but in the whole, we're the same, right? When you peel back all of this,
0: right.
2: Our systems have, we have a heart, we got eyes, we got nose, we are the same. So yes, it is for both men and women. And I work with both men and women. My husband has been part of my regimen since mm-hmm. we started doing this. Okay, and he would talk on it himself about how it suppressed his appetite, you know, how he could make those healthier choices, how he could get away from things like these energy drinks that has too much sugar or whatever the case may be. So it's all about getting you where you need to be and removing things from your diet that's not necessary and put in the good things where it needs to be.
0: And you definitely... Because it is so hard out there. You have to have discipline when you're in the store. What do they do when you go shopping? They put all the good stuff right when you're about to check out. And being able to choose, you know, wait a minute. I got a routine. You know, I got the discipline. You're right. It's the hablar, that self-talk sometimes we have to.
2: Yes. Yeah. And a lot. And sometimes, so some of the products that I use, which is like, again, plant-based, it takes away the food chatter. So if you don't have the food chatter, right, going on always in your head, you are then able to work with a clearer mind.
0: Yes.
2: Right? Yeah.
0: And Coach Coco, I know you've worked, you've helped many women lose inches, you know, reduce Kramer and, you know, regain their energy. Is there a success story with you that connects with you emotionally that you can recall, that just something like, yes, you know, if you want to share?
2: Of course. So actually, this I'm going to go close to not long ago, actually. I spoke with a young lady and she was like, I have tried everything. Everything under the sun I have tried. Mm-hmm. Then she got a week's worth of our juice. And then she reached out to me and she said, I don't think it did anything. So I asked her a quick question. I said, so how is your appetite? And did you do your measurements? Mm-hmm. She was like, no, I didn't. Right? She said, I didn't do my measurement. She came back the next, like I said, well, go do that. She came back within a little bit and she said, my measurement tape isn't working because I have lost 5 inches and I only drank 1 week of this stuff and it can be the case. I'm like, yeah, because we look for so much, so physical, right? Instead of comparison. Right. We have a group of clients, you know, that I think we have like 43,000, something like that, wow. That every single day, you know, have had different results or different. And actually, Imani, who is actually in the comments, Imani could actually attest to it. She has used the routine that I am using. And Imani, if you want to drop in the comments your results. Yes.
0: Can I read it real quick?
2: She said, you can read it.
0: This is what she said. Me and my son have done amazing with Coach Coco Prada. I lost over 30 pounds and have been off my high blood pressure meds for over 2 years.
2: Wow. Yeah. And again, consistency, using the different and staying on the regimen, right? Staying on that consistent path and not looking for instant results, right? Because we don't grow gardens instantly, right? You got to plant the seed, you got to water it with the good stuff, and you got to watch it go. Yeah.
0: Because you didn't get to, let's say, where you're at, let's say out of shape in one day. It ain't going to happen in one day either to get back to where you're
2: right.
0: So absolutely. We have a question from Alex that says, what are the biggest habits that sabotage progress and how can people break them gently and sustainably? I know you answered some of that.
2: So some of the biggest habits is, you know, we love food. Mm-hmm. Anywhere you are, you love food. One of the biggest habits is to understand, right, to break, is you can eat food, but you need to eat it in moderation. Mm-hmm. Okay, you need to eat it in smaller portions. So one of the bad things that we grew up with was they give you a plate. And they sit you in front of that plate and say, you cannot get up until you finish your plate. But when we were doing that as kids, the plates were smaller. But as we grew up, so did the plates. But the mentality of not getting up until you finish that plate, that did not go away. Right? That is what caused a lot of people to overeat. Their minds isn't telling them that their body is full, their bellies are full. Their mind is, mama said, you better not get up off of that table if you don't finish that plate. That is ringing in their head.
0: Yes.
2: And it's something that was instilled in us for a long period of time. And we still do it. That is a habit that has to be broken so that you can now understand, no. Not because you have a plate of food in front of you, you do not. No more. You're not gonna get that butt whooping. You don't have to eat it. You don't have to eat it all. It's okay to push away from the table. It is fine. You know what I'm saying? God. So that's one of the bad habits that we had instilled in us and we still go with today.
0: Coach Coco, I just had a laugh at a comment that Hector posted. He said, so no more all-you-can-eat buffets.
2: So, Hector, you can go to the all-you-can-eat buffet, but what I'm going to tell you, you're going to be upset because the plant-based product regimen that I would put you on and have you on, you're only going to waste your money. You're going to waste your money going to an all-you-can-eat restaurant. Mm-hmm. And so, like I said, not only with this that you make better habits, you save. Mm-hmm. Because you're not eating as much. You know, you might have to spend a little more on new clothes because, yeah, you're going to get back to a nice size, right? Mm-hmm. But once you get there and you stay consistent, the nice thing about it, most of our people, the weight does not go back on, right? Because you're making that mentally good habits. And as long as you do it, like you and I, 30 years in the military, over 12 years in the military, we still have the habits we made in the military. We still have that discipline. We still have that motivation. Yeah. So once that's instilled in you, you can carry that along.
0: Yes, absolutely.
2: That is what it is. Yeah.
0: We're going to go to a quick 1 minute commercial break. Then we come back. We got a few questions, Coach Coco. So stand by. Let's show this.
2: I got you. Right.
0: Hoorah.
2: All right. Hoorah.
0: 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Go too easy. All right. Well, hey, if you need to stretch, make sure you check them out. We're only that's another thing we need to do is stretch a lot.
2: Movement. Right? We have to move. You have to move. Yes.
0: Especially as we grow older, you know, it's like you got to do them stretch. Oh my God. I know. Oof. Yeah.
2: And again, that's one of the other thing where I have clients who would say they're low energy. Low energy would is one of the biggest things that would stop you from wanting to move, right? Because if you don't have the energy to do it, you're not going to do it, right? Absolutely. So all of that will help get you in where it needs to be there. So get to those stretches. Make sure you do them, you know, get them good. Get all that stretching in.
0: We have a couple of questions where Heidi says, okay. What motivated you to start this journey?
2: Okay, let me tell you what motivated me to start this journey. So I wasn't me anymore. Mm-hmm. I was not me anymore. So back in 2020, right, we kind of came to a stop in the entire society, right? And for me, I felt like I started gaining weight. Don't know where the weight started coming from. Yeah, I think I knew. I was in that kitchen a little too much, right? I had gone away from all the stuff. You know, as life goes on, you get out the military, you're like, I ain't running another day until somebody chasing me, right? We all military people have said that if they've been in any service for a period of time, right? And so I got away from what was normally me. And when I did that, guess what happens? The weight started coming on. And I didn't like me anymore. I didn't like how I felt. I had pain. I had aches and I was sick and tired of being sick and tired. Mm-hmm. But one of the things that I knew was growing up, although we ate all the good stuff, all the nice Caribbean foods and everything like that, I never got, didn't gain the weight, nor did I ever get sick, right? And one of the things that I thought about was grandma always went outside and got something natural for us. We either was eating fruits and mangoes, and she would go, if we got a cold or something, pick something out of the yard and make us something good. And I said, I needed to get back to that. I needed to get back to me, that healthier, happier person that I was. And that's what I started to look for, something that would fit into what that looked like for me, right? And that's how I found these plant-based products. And you know, anything that's good for you normally don't taste good for you. Anything that's good for you normally don't taste good for you.
0: Yeah.
2: But these products fell right where I needed it to be, right? Because they had some great ingredients in these products. So things like ashwagandha that helps with your happiness, right? Things like iris sea moss that helps with burning the fat on your body, right? Things like chromium. So it had a lot of good ingredients in it that helped, you know, boost my energy, get things back where it needed to be so that I can revitalize, right? Got pretty it. Much revitalize what I needed to do. So yeah, I wasn't happy with me. And that's what I found with a lot of the women or people that I deal with, men also, there is something that is not right. And they want to get that fixed.
0: Wow. Yeah. Inami said the products helped cut her cravings for junk food and overeating.
2: Yeah.
0: Amazing.
2: It sure did.
0: Yeah.
2: And that's that food noise that I'm talking about, right? Exactly. That food noise.
0: Yeah. And Carla says, eat your vegetables.
2: Yeah, Carlos, those are good. Those are good too. Yeah,
0: absolutely. Yeah. And then
2: you know.
0: Yeah. No, I'm going. Go ahead. You were gonna say.
2: Yeah. No. So one of the things too, right, is a lot of people when they try to get on a wellness journey or whatever, one of the biggest mistakes that they make is they want it to happen too fast. Right. They want it to happen instantaneously. But for me, I always said we need to do something that is sustainable. Right. Sustainability is what comes naturally. Something simple. Right. That's how you. So most people. Right. First thing they do when they wake up every morning, 9 out of 10 times, they pick up their phone. It's a habit that they made every, and it's simple, right? Yeah. So because now your phone has your alarm, it has everything. It's a simple habit. Mm-hmm. Same thing with what we do. You want to make simple habits, hydration, right? Movement, as we just talked about, better food choices, right? Proper rest. A lot of people don't realize that rest is a big part of your wellness journey. Mm-hmm. Okay. Your mindset, make sure that's working. And of course, consistency over time. That's what will help you with that wellness journey to make it so much better.
0: Mm-hmm. We have a question from Mike and he says, are you familiar with the nutrition? I'm not saying it right. Nutrition diet taught by Dr. Joel Fuhrman. Have you ever heard of Joel Fuhrman?
2: No, I have not. But tell me a little bit more about what he talks about.
0: If so, what do you think of the general philosophy of carefully choosing macronutrients? Maybe you can talk about that.
2: Joe, unfortunately, I'm not familiar with what his diet is. And macros are, you know, people think they need to do a lot of that, but I can't answer that at this time because I'm not familiar with what you're speaking on.
0: All right, maybe he'll come back with some more. But let me see. It says, I love the products there. And this is Inami. How do you say it?
2: I'm saying Imani.
0: Yeah. I apologize, Imani. And she said, I love the products. They're all neutral, natural, gluten free, and I think in dairy free. Yeah.
2: Yeah, dairy free, gluten free, dairy free.
0: Yes.
2: And so it's very easy to use. Pretty much is, as Imani touched on it from, you know, a client basis, right? Yeah.
0: Oh, and then she said it tastes so, and they taste so good. You think you're cheating. And
2: she's right. It does make you think you're not like this tastes a little too good for you to really be healthy for you. Yeah.
0: And we have another question where Yvette said, if every person listening could walk away with one message about their body, their health, or their worth, what would you want them to hear today?
2: Okay. So choose you. Hmm. Right? We always choose everything outside of you. Right? You have to choose you. Okay? The kids, the work, you know, the husband, the stress, choose you because you cannot pour from an empty cup. You cannot. So if you get you right, everything else around you will then fall into place. Okay. So look at your why. What do you have going on? What do you not have enough of? What you're not doing enough of, right? And where would you like to see? If the girl in the mirror could tell you who she or he needs to be, are you going to be able to reflect that back? Right? Are you actually seeing who you want to see as you look in the mirror? Okay? Make sure you put you first. We put everything outside of ourselves. We need to put you first. That's what I would say to them.
0: Ooh, and before I take another question, because you've been putting out some great information and people are going to want to get a hold of you. So I want to show how people can get a hold of you and contact you. So we're going to put up these slides and I'll give it to you, Coach Coco.
2: All right. You want to get a hold of me? You can hit me up on my Linktree. My Linktree has all the information on how to get to me. Linktree/HealthyCoco. That's how you get to me. You can, if you need help deciding on what you want, you can click on that talk to the coach button. If you want to figure out what you have going on, take the quiz. The quiz is set up so that it shows you, here's some questions, here's some answers, and then I can put something together that is designed for you. And then we can start your journey. We can walk it through. This is where you go. I even have a little ebook out there that you can get and you can start off with your ebook. So that's how you will get all the information and how you'll get hold of me. You could also, and I think Jose has it up here, I have my Facebook page. It is Colette Stevens. This is Mrs. Stevens. This is my Instagram. So it could be Mrs. Stevens without the second E, y'all. Don't add that extra E. That person is not me. Okay. So Mrs. Stevens on Facebook, it's Colette Stevens. On TikTok, it's Mrs. Stevens. Make sure you put that red X because, you know, I'm a Gen Xer. Okay. For my youngins, yes, I'm a Gen Xer. Look for that red X. But all social media platforms, you can see me out there. You will get the coaching side of me. You will get the funny side of me. You're going to get a bowling side of me. So if you hit my social medias, you're going to see all of me. And it's the same person. And you could click any one of these. This will connect you to me from the Linktree to TikTok, Facebook, and Instagram. Make sure you connect and follow along so you can get whatever good information. As you know, with a lot of things, sometimes you pivot from one side to the other. But guess what? What never changes is this girl, right? I may move, I may pivot to something else, but the coaching, the honesty, the person that I am, that never changes.
0: And if somebody's listening, Chief Coco, if they connect with you and say, hey, I saw you on the Motivated Mindset, anything going on with that?
2: Yeah. So if you connect with me and say, I saw you on the Motivation Mindset, listen, after you get your free consultation and you want to move on, of course, in your new regimen, you will have a free gift of some sort that matches you. Because guess what? It's not one size fit all. Everything is tailored, as I keep talking, it is tailored to you. Okay, so you just say, I saw you on the Motivation Mindset. I'm like, all right, make sure you put Wellness Mindset, and I got you.
0: Wow. All right. And we have, let me take this off. We have another question, and then we'll,
2: okay.
0: It says, so Heidi says, what does a meal such as a dinner looks like or consist of?
2: Oh, so for me, listen, my meals sometimes consist of oxtails and curry chicken because, like I said earlier, not a diet. It's not a diet. Diet, someone said it earlier, diets fail, right? So you can eat exactly what you were eating. You're just eating it in moderation. All right. One of our juices, you normally would drink 30 minutes before you eat that meal, right? And it helps with suppressing the appetite. So you're not overeating. Your body, your mind will stop when you're full. You're not going to overeat. So don't think of, do I have to have lettuce and vegetables and all of that on my plate? No. What we're doing is we're eating in moderation. And the products, they actually change your mindset from the things that you want to do naturally as we build those healthier habits.
0: That is cool beans. No, that's that is stupendous. That's what is up. Let me say Juanita said, I'm over here frying some chicken in moderation.
2: Love it, Nita. You and but see, she does not eat fried chicken every day, right? So that's what you look at, right?
0: Yeah.
2: You can't eat the bad stuff every day, but you can eat it. Yeah. You can eat it in moderation, right? So, listen. People out there, if this is something you're listening to me, you're seeing me, it's simple. You know, natural wellness, you want to support your body, right? You want to support yourself. You want simple guidance. You have to start somewhere. Like I said earlier, if you do nothing, nothing happens. All right. If you follow the bad crowd, 9 out of 10, you're going to be within the bad crowd. So make sure when you start doing something, using something, you get the education that you need so you can make a sound decision on whatever you're going to do. Okay? That's what I got.
0: That is stupendous. No, you've dropped a lot of good stuff. Hopefully people take it and run with it and reach out to you. And ladies and gentlemen, make sure you do, because Coach Coco is the WOMAN. That means woman when it comes to fitness.
2: Woman.
0: and a Marine, which makes it even better. You know, so you can't BS her. She's going to put you in line. Tell him, Coach Coco, right?
2: Yes. And because movement is part of it, right? Movement is part of it. You can eat right. You can use the health, the products, but you have to get some movement in there. And see the stopwatch. Yeah, I got you.
0: And you know, Juanita says she's the best. Carlos said, thanks so much for sharing today. Inami says, it's so simple. It's truly been life-changing for her. She says, it's been life-changing. Yeah. And ladies and gentlemen, if you want to make a change, this is it. This is your sign. You know, people say, I'm waiting for a sign. This is it. This is just... I love it.
2: Here's your sign.
0: That's it. The sign's here. And before I let you go, let me talk about who's coming up next real quick. I want to explain who it is. And our next guest is going to be Lainey Shaw, right? And she's an ICF certified executive coach and attorney with 20 years of federal government experience, specializing in leadership development, employment engagement, and burnout prevention. So please stay tuned for it and catch us on, it's going to be May 30th, right? Saturday at 1700, right? I got to always do that. I'll say 1700 for civilians, 5 p.m. Eastern Standard Time. Okay. I'm right. Not going to deny who I am right now. So make sure you join us. Coach Coco, again, it's been a pleasure.
2: Of course. Thank you so much for having me. Listen, we have to get the information out. Yeah. We have to continue, you know, keeping our people where they need to be, right? Mm-hmm. Education, because I tell my kids, I tell anybody around me, once you get that education, no one could take it away from you. Absolutely. Then have the choice to do with it what mm-hmm. you want to do with it. All mm-hmm. right. So we are dropping the nuggets. It's here. So you can't say, I didn't know.
0: That's right.
2: It's here. So you better take it, figure out your why, mm-hmm. and figure out how you're going to put yourself first.
0: Yes.
2: All right, Jose. Thank you so much for having me. Thank you, everybody, ladies and gentlemen. Have a wonderful rest of your day. And listen, if no one told you they love you today, Coach Coco loves you. And I mean it. I'll talk to y'all soon.
0: Thank you. Mucho.
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All right, what's up, everyone? Welcome into Inside the Hoosier Mind, brought to you by Military Broadcast Radio, helping give veterans a voice, and by Gunfighter Beard Company. He's a Marine out of South Carolina who gets all of his product ingredients, all of that local here in the U.S. He ships here in the U.S., has absolutely great stuff, and I love his product. We're back. I was gone last week because I was actually fortunate enough to have dinner with Joel, who is the owner and helps run MBR. So I got to have him, I got to meet him for dinner and got to actually meet him in person. And so now we're back. And so we have a little bit of a short show tonight because we do have some stuff to talk about, but I also wanted to let y'all know some news as far as my show, me, everything like that, that encompasses it. So we do have a little bit of some stuff that's going to be planned for the summer and this off season. So starting on June 2nd, so in about 2 weeks, I'm going to do a show every Tuesday, just like I do now. And it's going to be a college football for dummies. So essentially, if you have anybody in your family, if you know anybody, or if you're new to the show and you're like, I want to know more about college football. I just want to know more about football in general, because your family, your loved one, whoever is obsessed with it, and you just want to learn the basics so that way you can at least know what in the world you're talking about, that's what I'm going to build it for. Because I'll be honest, I had to learn a lot over the years. And it was like, man, I really wish I had somebody to kind of break it down and really teach me it. So I was like, you know what? Why don't I just do this like kind of a mini series? I'm going to do a full actual episode on it. And then if you're more of a, I don't really want to listen to this guy talk for the entire time, I only want to listen to him for like 30 seconds to a minute, I'm going to do a whole bunch of short TikTok clips and YouTube reels and whatnot to hopefully make it a little bit easier and a little bit smoother to digest. But then I'll go in more in depth here on the actual episodes. Hopefully this week, I'll also be doing a breakdown interview with Mike, the Shy Kid. If you're new to the show, Mike is somebody who does this show with me quite a bit, and he wants to be able to tell his story about what got him into social media, what got him into deciding to talk about sports, all of that. So we're going to talk to him potentially this week and break that down with him. And then on top of that as well, I'm actually reviving an old show that I used to do on a sports network. It was called Jawing and Bawling, and many people may not have heard about it unless you're on the All Sports All Plays network. Then you may have heard about it before. But Jawing and Bawling was me, Joe, and Amon. I believe I've had both of them on here at some point or another in years past. We used to all three do a show together. Well, luckily, life is all kind of planned out. Everything seems like it's going to work, and we're going to bring the show back again. Don't really have a timeline date for that. I'm hoping within the next couple of weeks we bring that back, but nonetheless, that is for sure also going to happen. But

0: as far as the actual meat and potatoes of this show for today. There are a couple things I want to talk about. It, of course, all of it college football related, because college football is still my passion. And I'll be honest, there's still a lot more drama going on college football wise than there is the NFL currently at the moment. So that's kind of what I love the most. So we have everything from Brandon Sorsby is potentially trying to file an injunction as well as force the NCAA's hand to make a quick decision. Whether or not that will happen, we have no idea. Kimmy Carr, appreciate you tuning in. Hi, how are you? And the spinner, yo, how's it going, man? So we have Brandon Sorsby trying to file an injunction for Texas Tech, force their hand as far as, hey, you need to make a quick decision so that I can make a quick decision on whether or not I'm going to be able to play college ball or if I get to go to the NFL and if I need to apply for the supplemental draft. He still has until, I think, the beginning of June, if not the middle of June, to make that decision. So he still has time. However, he wants to make sure everything is actually all of his ducks in a row, kind of get the feelers out for everything and see where is he going to end up, where is he going to land, see how much farther he has to fight this. I also want to do a little bit of a breakdown as far as Lane Kiffin versus Lincoln Riley, just because here the last few years, nobody has been more dramatic as far as their exits leaving their previous schools, coming to their new ones, albeit Lane's a little bit more social media active with it than Lincoln was, and as far as taking a shot. And then we also have, I was going to talk about the potential collision course the College Sports Commission or the CSC might potentially have with the NCAA going into the future. Let's see. Is it Reno Minfield? How's it going? How are you? But nonetheless, let's dive into the first part as far as Lincoln, actually, as far as Brandon Sorsby goes. So last month, right towards the end of April, beginning of this month, it was reported that Brandon Sorsby was reported for having a pretty severe gambling addiction. There's talks of the amount is up to like 20,000 bets over the span of the last 3 to 4 years. So it averages out, I think they said, a high of like 20 a day when it comes to betting. He bet on himself and he bet on Indiana games while he was at Indiana as a true freshman, albeit as a true redshirt freshman, but he did not play. But he still bet on the team. He still had some type of insider knowledge. He apparently bet on Cincinnati games while he was at Cincinnati, as well as basketball games. He apparently was even betting on Turkish basketball leagues. He's betting on soccer leagues. He's betting on all sorts of stuff. He even bet on the name of it, but it's the one that Joey Chestnut is in. So he made all of these super small bets, and he bet for a long time on this, like multiple bets. And so at the time, everybody's like, you know, his college career might be done. And that's really where we're all sitting at right now is his career done, or does he have a chance to continue to play college football? Or if not, and he declares for the supplemental draft later next month, who is willing to basically give up a potential high round pick if they view him as such to be able to get him? Because essentially the way the supplemental draft works in the NFL, whoever is willing to offer up the highest pick is the one who gets him. So we'll kind of see. And it would be interesting too, because then he's missed some of the, you know, the rookie mini camps. He's missed some of the spring training. Now he should be there, I believe, for OTAs and whatnot. He'd be there for the preseason, but still having to play a lot of catch up as compared to the other guys that have already been drafted. And who knows, too, maybe it's one of those situations a team looks at it and says, hey, maybe he could be our franchise guy. Maybe we'll give up an extra pick for next year to see if we can get him. But we'll find out. But nonetheless, though, he is forcing the NCAA to basically figure out what they want to do with him. And as it sits right now, he did decide to lawyer up. He decided to go as far as a local court and a local judge at Lubbock, Texas. And supposedly the judge that's going to be overseeing it graduated from Texas Tech, is a huge Texas Tech fan, is a huge Texas Tech alumni. He donates all of it. So there's a lot of speculation of will the ruling truly be fair or not. And for some college football fans, they like this and they don't like this. And one of the things that Brandon Sorsby actually put out, he did apparently offer the NCAA basically a deal. He admitted that he did the gambling and the betting on games when he was at Indiana and Cincinnati. He admitted to doing that. And basically he offered to the NCAA of, look, don't, you know, don't suspend me for the entire season, but I am willing to offer a 2-game suspension as punishment on top of the fact that I checked myself into a rehab facility. So obviously I'm doing something on my own accord to try to rectify and take accountability for having done this, to which the NCAA has rejected it. Now he's hoping that if he goes in front of this judge, that he's going to get an injunction filed, that he'll be able to work with that, he'll be able to roll with it, and then that he might be able to play. The ultimate goal for him would be if he can get the injunction filed, which essentially for the injunction, the judge has to say, yes, this is something that would do irreparable harm to you or your reputation or as a person. It would do irreparable harm, and that has to be rectified. And the judge has to believe that if this was to be continued to be taken farther, that you would have a high chance of the case being able to stand on its own. Part of Sorsby's argument is that essentially because of all of the advertisement and all of the endorsements that come with college football, especially in the sports gambling side, that him having this mental illness of this addiction and them endorsing that and showing it isn't truly fair to him on his side. And to an extent, I do agree with him. However, you're still wrong, and it's still really hard to make that true argument for you on whether or not you should still play, because you did break the rules. I don't care if you were a true freshman, a true redshirt freshman or not. You were on the team. You had better inside knowledge than anybody else as far as they wanted to make their bets. And then same for Cincinnati. Now, one approach that was actually pretty interesting was former Ohio State coach Urban Meyer has stated several times on his podcast that he does the Triple X show or Triple Option show that whoever did this is an idiot as far as allowing them to ever do any type of sports betting whatsoever. And he's not necessarily wrong, because you can't give these kids millions of dollars, and you can't basically give them like all of this freedom, because you think about it, they're multimillionaires as kids. You know, they're 18, 19, 20 years old. They're now getting millions of dollars, if not at minimum thousands of dollars, that they've probably never seen before, that their family has never seen before. And they have doors that are available and open to them that has never been before. And you're telling them, hey, you can go buy these sports cars. You can go buy your family a nice house. You can buy a nice house. You can be in these commercials. You can do this. You can do that. You can do all these things to set yourself up for the long term. Now you can bet, but you can only bet on like fencing, horseback racing. I think UFC might be one of the bigger ones that they can bet on. But you can't bet on football games. You can't bet on basketball games, professional or collegiate. The same thing. You can't do it for baseball. You can't do it for basketball. Anything that NCAA facilities or campuses have, you can't make a bet on, because you know some of your teammates might be friends with them. You might be friends with some of them, so you might have better inside knowledge, yada, yada, yada. And I have a kind of problem with this because, and you can call me a conspiracy theorist, and that's perfectly okay. Some people might agree with me, some of them might not. While I get the whole insider trading and they want to keep the integrity of the game as much as they can, I have a little bit of question marks with that, though, when it comes to certain games and when it comes to certain times. And I know Joy Fencing, but you never know. Somebody might bet on fencing. I feel like you could bet on, I bet. I mean, heck, look at Kalshi. You can bet on the weather. I bet they have fencing bets. I bet they do. I bet they do. But I really would believe that even though they want to try to keep the integrity of the game, that there are some games and there are some instances where I believe part of the sport is fixed. Whether people want to ever admit that or not, I truly believe part of the game is fixed. And here's what I mean by that. When you look at some of these games, like you look at games that don't matter, right? If you look at, say, like a Jets versus Browns game, for the most part, that's not going to do anything. Like the worst that's going to do, that's going to affect whoever is the top five pick in the NFL as far as who gets to pick what first, right? Like nobody really caring that deeply about that. But if you look at the Chiefs versus Bills, or you look at the Ravens versus like Cincinnati, or you look at the Texans versus like New England, those games, because historically and because some of those teams more recently have been in playoff contention, it's going to affect who gets the one seed, who gets the two seed. You know, are you going to be a one seed, or are you going to be the fifth seed? You know, how far are you going to fall if you win or lose this game? And you notice there's a lot more just really stupid calls that are made by the ref, a lot of really bad calls. Now, obviously, as fans, we talk all the time, you know, refs miss really bad blatant calls. And there was a point brought up, for the most part, they do okay. And whenever it's like, okay, you know, that, then yeah, we could see it. But then when the really bad ones happen, it's like egregiously bad. And I mean, really, really bad. So I get where they want to keep the integrity, but I have questions on the integrity of the game to start with, as far as, you know, look at this bad call that was made, because maybe it's going to make a whole bunch of fans or a whole bunch of bets, or it's going to make Vegas unhappy and people are going to lose money when it happens. I would argue the same thing when it comes to college football, especially when it comes to playoff seeding. You know, you look at last year with the fact that Alabama got in. And I know I've preached this for pretty much the entire time it happened. I've preached it for the entire offseason. I am not an Alabama fan. If you can tell, if you're watching on video, I have all this LSU stuff up behind me. I go to LSU currently. I do not like the Crimson Tide. And the fact that they got destroyed in their championship game for their conference, their seeding wasn't affected, and they still got in with three losses. And whether you want to make the argument of, oh, well, you're from Indiana, you just won Notre Dame. No, you can make the argument that Notre Dame deserved to be in. You can make the argument that BYU deserved to be in. You can probably even make the argument that BYU deserved to be in over Notre Dame, because BYU just lost to the same team twice, and they were the four seed. Like, there's a whole lot of arguments you could make with that. But the fact that they put Alabama in, because Alabama historically, and especially within the last 20 years, more of a better draw as far as more viewers, more people have watched Alabama be dominant. And let's be realistic, love or hate Alabama, people want to watch them. Whether they want to watch them win or whether they just want to watch Alabama lose, they want to see Alabama in the playoffs more than they probably do Notre Dame. So as a result of that, I truly think that they fix and they manipulate things to be able to make that happen. So for Sorsby to do this, and for Sorsby to be a player on a team, now albeit it was Indiana at the time, pre-coach Cignetti, so it's not like Indiana was exactly turning heads. It's not like they were winning games that they weren't supposed to win. They were losing, and they were losing games that they were supposed to lose. The fact that he did it doesn't really end things for me. However, you still did break the rules. Now, I do agree with, it's everywhere. It's plastered right in front of you. They have it everywhere. They talk about it. It's endorsed. Like, it's one of those things. It was bound to happen. Now, I think for Sorsby, you could potentially make the argument of, I'm not the first case to do this, because there have been several cases of it happening. I'm just one of the first major cases. One, because I'm a quarterback. Two, because one of the perennial teams right now that is trying to vie for a national championship and believes that this guy is going to take them to the next level because he did it, because he's a $5 million quarterback of what they paid to him to hopefully lead them to a national title, because he got caught. Now is that potential going to be a, we're going to make an example out of you, and you know, we're gonna roll with that. If that's the case, then that is wrong. Because I get it, but while some of the rules are clear, some of them aren't. In all honesty, it depends too, because does the NCAA want to deal with the court battle and the long legal process? And depending on how this goes with the local judge, who is a Texas Tech fan, Texas Tech alumni, maybe that dictates how far does this get kicked down the road? And again, does he continue to try to file injunctions to be able to still play this college football season? We'll see. But moving on to the next topic that I felt was really interesting and really cool. And hopefully whenever Drawing and Balling gets started back up with Joe and Amon, we'll actually dive into this a little bit deeper. Lane Kiffin, everybody, if you follow college football, if you know anything about football as a whole, and especially recently, Lane Kiffin, he is a character, and he does things Lane's way. He is very, very social media active. And obviously he's been in the press most recently because of his vanity interview with, you know, his supposed recruiting struggles at Ole Miss. Whether or not those are true, I don't know. I'm not going to sit here and say that they're not. But it's really weird timing. But he's most remembered at the current moment because he left Ole Miss during their playoff run. And albeit they ended up being in a pretty good spot because they were still able to go fairly deep into the playoffs, somewhere that they hadn't been before, even with Lane as the head coach. And he left for LSU for more money for the bag. Now, to tie in with that, though, there's a lot of fallback because of how he left Ole Miss. Now, I would say because of how he did it, because of the fact that he did it while they were still technically having their season going, and the fact that they promoted from within with Pete Golding, the defensive coordinator, they all but promoted him like immediately to permanent head coach, that it helped keep that team more together. And he didn't exactly leave Ole Miss in a complete and total pile of rubble as compared to some of what other coaches do whenever they leave a program that they've been at for a while, i.e. Lincoln Riley. You know, Lincoln Riley was all but handed a program from Oklahoma from Bob Stoops. It's really well ran. Bob Stoops recruited really well over the years. Absolutely great. He takes over. He wins four Big 12 championships as the head coach of Oklahoma, but then bolts from Oklahoma to become the head coach of the USC, takes a good chunk of the roster with him, and just absolutely decimates Oklahoma's roster when he does that and he makes the move. And there is a lot of blowback from that as a result. And there's, of course, a whole bunch of speculation. There's reports that he did not want Oklahoma to go to the SEC, that he wasn't on board with it, which, of course, he's since gotten all sorts of grief for. And then funny enough, he goes to USC, who ends up bolting to the Big Ten. How he feels about that, we don't know. Maybe it's one of those like, yeah, I've already did this before, and PR-wise, it did not look well, so I'm just not going to add into that again. But nonetheless, though, we look at Lane Kiffin and Lincoln both, and the question was brought up of who has had a better career so far, Lincoln or Lane? And when you look at it currently from where it stands, you would probably argue that Lincoln Riley has had the better career, mainly being he's mentored three Heisman Trophy winners between Baker, Kyler, and Caleb. He, you know, also helped coach Jalen Hurts, who ended up going into the Super Bowl, winning the Super Bowl, and becoming a Super Bowl MVP, which is pretty solid. He's 90-28 as a head coach in college football. Now he's 3-5 in bowl games, which, again, unless it's in the playoffs, bowl games really don't matter. Now, when it comes to the playoffs, when he's gotten in, he's 0-3. So he has not won a playoff game whenever he's entered in. So you would probably look at it and say, okay, Lincoln is obviously the guy who's winning at the current moment. Now, potentially long term, you look at Lane Kiffin. Now, I know I might have a little bit of bias because of the flag and the helmets behind me and whatnot, but Lane is 116-53 in college. He's 5-15 in the NFL if you want to count the time that he spent with the Oakland Raiders, and he's 4-4 in bowl games, and he has technically not made the playoffs with any of his teams as he's been in college football. Now, he had a really rough time when he became a head coach. You know, he started out as a coordinator, He was an assistant at Fresno State. He was a graduate assistant at Colorado State. He was a defensive quality coordinator at Jacksonville. Then he became the tight ends coach at USC, then wide receivers. He's passing game coordinator and wide receivers coach at USC. The year that they won the national title. And then he was their offensive coordinator slash wide receivers coach at USC from 05 to 06. Leaves for Oakland to become the head coach. Doesn't do well. Goes to Tennessee for a year in 2009. They went 7-6. Then leaves Tennessee to go back to USC to become the head coach, try to revitalize USC back to its glory days of what it was. Was there for 3 years. The infamous left on the tarmac situation happens. Goes to Alabama, becomes their offensive coordinator slash quarterbacks coach under Nick Saban. I think really got a chance to kind of grow and learn from that point. Then becomes the head coach of Florida Atlantic, does well with them, wins the Conference USA division twice. Then he goes to Ole Miss for the last 5 years. Goes to Ole Miss for the last 5 years, does pretty well. And then, of course, he becomes the head coach of LSU. And when you look at Lane's tenure where he's been. So first, when he was with Florida Atlantic, as far as, you know, he becomes the offensive coordinator for Alabama. I think to me that got him the opportunity to relearn how to be a head coach. It got him the opportunity of, okay, I learned from Pete. I learned how to do this when I was really young. I was really rebellious. USC ended on a really bad terms. It was not a good time. He was 28-15 as the head coach of USC. He gets the opportunity to learn from Nick, who is one of the greatest, kind of see how that system works, see how he works with players, see how to recruit players, goes to Florida Atlantic, is 26-13 with them. And then he goes to Ole Miss and he revitalizes an Ole Miss program to be really good. I mean, their worst season was the COVID year. They went 5-5 in 2020. And then after that, 10-win season, 8-win season, 11-10-11. So he's 55-19 with an Ole Miss program that he basically had to build from the ground up and completely redo. And he had to do it during the NIL era, which a lot of people have not succeeded in, or they haven't been able to truly figure out. But he seems to have had, and he even has self-anointed himself as the quote unquote transfer portal king, but you could argue Lincoln Riley has done the same thing. If I truly had to evaluate their careers as far as who's been the most successful, who's not been the most successful, I would truly say Lane. And here's why I say that, because Lane went through, he truly went from the bottom to the top. And then, okay, now I know how to rebuild a program. Now I know how to build a program back up. And even when he was at USC, it's not like they were necessarily bad at USC when he's the head coach. He went 8-5, 10-2, 7-6, and then 3-2 the year that he was fired and quote unquote left on the tarmac. So it's not like he was a bad head coach at USC. He definitely learned a lot, and he learned pretty positively when it came to that. It just seemed like he couldn't win a lot of the big games. He didn't win the Pac-10 / Pac-12 when he was there, which is unfortunate, but it just didn't happen. And then he goes to Ole Miss and, you know, whether people want to admit it or not, and some people may hate me for saying this, the SEC is a bit of a gauntlet, even during the time that he's there. You know, you have to think about it, albeit, you know, it's not like they're crazy, but LSU is still very viable. You had Georgia during that time that won national titles. You had Alabama that won national titles, that he just came from Alabama not that long ago beforehand. Florida has been in the mix. Tennessee has been in the mix. Like, these are all team, and heck, even the last couple of years, Vanderbilt has been in the mix. And then you add Texas and you add Oklahoma. So he's been in a conference that has truly been tough. I mean, love it or hate it, and I know recently the Big Ten has truly dominated, but even before that, like, this is an SEC that you're at minimum getting a lot of top 10, a lot of top 15 teams that you're having to face constantly. And as Ole Miss, it's like, yeah, let's see what you got. And he worked really well with it, and he did really well with it. Whereas Lincoln has had kind of the benefit of, he took over an Oklahoma team that, again, was handed to him in probably the best manner that you can get from Bob Stoops, with all the recruits. Obviously, he was the offensive coordinator. He knows the terminology. He knows the system. He knows all of that. So he has a huge advantage coming into this, being handed a really good program to start with. And then, because his, for whatever reason, he couldn't figure out how to hire a defensive coordinator for anything. And the Big 12 doesn't really, and the Big 12, especially at the time, did not play defense at all. It was just whoever can score the most wins. And so then he goes to USC. Now, albeit he did have to rebuild USC, but he brought a ton of transfers over with him from Oklahoma. You had the biggest key piece in Caleb Williams. You brought him over. But again, you brought the same really bad defensive coordinator with you, and it ended up biting you in the butt. You never won the Pac-12 title. You never went to the playoffs with USC. Now, you did get Caleb a Heisman, which is great. In his Heisman season, he was super fun to watch. It was fantastic. It was great. But again, you haven't done anything with USC since. And that's the really bad part, is you've had all this potential. You've had all this offensive talent. You're an offensive-minded guru. But what have you done with it? Now, again, you can make the argument, Lane Kiffin hasn't either, because he hasn't won the SEC. He didn't win the Pac-10 or Pac-12. Will he win the SEC with LSU? We don't know. Time will tell. So he hasn't won a Power Four conference like Lincoln has. But to me, the fact that you get handed this, it's kind of hard not to succeed when doing that, whereas Lane has had to truly build from the ground up. Now, a lot of people are going to say that sounds biased because Lane is the head coach of LSU. That's objectively. Like, that's just looking at it on paper. Like, Lincoln's a good coach. Lane's a good coach. Lane has had to truly, you know, go from up and down the entire time, figure out how to be a head coach, figure out how to build a program up, kind of find himself even and grow a little bit as a person. Whereas Lincoln is handed this kind of new, nice, new shiny toy. It's like, hey, I already know how to work this. I'm going to teach you how to work it. I'm going to teach you how to use it and go. But since then, he hasn't really done anything. Now, this year to me will truly be, I'm not going to say Lincoln's on the hot seat, but it will definitely, to me, this will be a year of true evaluation for a lot of the USC alumni, a lot of the ADs at USC of, okay, we're supposed to be a dark horse. You've got a lot of starters returning. You have the number one like transfer portal class this year. Like, you have all the pieces to be successful. And truly, it's kind of a dark horse year, because you have to think about it. They do face Ohio State this year, if I remember correctly, without looking at their schedule off the top of my head. They do have to face Ohio State, but you don't have to worry about Penn State. Penn State's not crazy this year. Michigan, there's going to be a lot of question marks as far as how Michigan goes. So looking at their schedule, so they do have to face Oregon, but they have to face Oregon at LA. They have to face Washington, but it's at home. Now, they do travel to Penn State, but it's early in week six, so it's early October, not terrible. They do have to travel to Wisconsin in kind of late October. That might be a little chilly. But Ohio State travels to LA, so you get them at home. Now, you do have to travel to Indiana in November, so it's going to be cold. And then you host Maryland. So you have, what, maybe two losses, maybe three if you want to count Oregon in there. If we're, you know, maybe just giving Oregon the automatic win, and Washington might be tough. So you might finish 8-4, which isn't bad. It's respectable, but I think USC would want more. But you could also go, 10-2. Heck, theoretically, you can go undefeated. I don't think that's going to happen, but it's possible. So to me, this is really a prove it year. Like, that's a not ridiculously tough schedule. You could still get in with two losses. You could maybe even squeak in with three, depending on how your, you know, conference play goes, depending on how the rest of the conference goes. But you don't have to face Michigan. Michigan's in a rebuild. Penn State. Now, Penn State's the big question mark, because you get all the transfers from Iowa State. How does Matt Campbell do in his first year at Penn State? And they might be rolling by that time. We don't know. But to me, that will be a true evaluation year for Lincoln Riley of, do we keep you as the head coach or do we move on? And of course, people might argue, and I would even question myself if I was on the other end of it. If you do fire him, if say USC isn't happy with how Lincoln Riley does this year and they fire him, who do you get to replace him? Like, who do you realistically want to go after? Now, obviously, Charlie Weiss might be a name that gets thrown in there. One of the Georgia coordinators, with the exception of their offensive coordinator. I believe the defensive coordinator for Georgia would probably be thrown in there, all of that. So it'll be interesting to see how this year goes. Like I said, as far as if I had to compare the two, currently right now, I would give Lincoln the edge over Lane, but I think long-term Lane will get the edge over Lincoln as far as who's going to end up having the better career. But that's just me personally. And of course, our last topic, and this one might be fairly quick. It was recently decided by the College Sports Commission, or the CSC, that was created as a result of the House versus NCAA 2020 class action lawsuit that resulted in a $2.75 billion settlement in June. And primarily what the CSC does is the CSC handles everything NIL related when it comes to schools. And primarily most of that was making sure that some of these athletes and some of these former students, again, mostly student athletes, are compensated their money from NIL that they would have earned from, I believe, 2014 up into currently. So that's their main thing. And they just ruled against Nebraska recently that there was a NIL deal from a Nebraska company. They had it on here. And I don't know where it went. Ready to go. Oh, here we go. Playfly Sports, which is Nebraska's multimedia rights partner. Apparently, there was 18 Nebraska Cornhuskers agreed to deals with them with a total of about $1 million. And the CSC struck that down and said, nope, that's not, can't do it. Not a fan. Don't like it. And so I pitched the question of, in the future, now I don't know when, I have no idea how long this will take. Will the CSC and the NCAA eventually fight for control? And again, if you follow college football, as everybody knows, the NCAA is losing power every single day. They have hardly any teeth left as it stands. I believe the Brennan Soresby is about probably the only thing they have left that's viable as far as teeth goes. But it's already not looking good for them. And so now you have the CSC that is moving to take their place, and a lot of people want the CSC to take their place. The problem is everybody has to be on board for the CSC, and not everybody's going to be on board with it, because right now college football is like the Wild West. You can steal players, you can tamper, you can pay players, you can get players to enroll and then de-enroll, even though supposedly that's not a thing. They don't do the ghost enrolling, but again, we'll see if that truly comes to fruition or not. But nonetheless, to me, it vies the question of, will there be fights later on down the road between the CSC and NCAA? Because most people want the CSC to take effect. It's more neutral. It's people that, I believe the CEO, he has some MLB baseball experiences as far as helping run that organization. But there's no ties to like being a former athletic director, being a former president of college football or college athletics or anything like that. There's no ties to it. So it's almost more of a neutral base. Whereas with the NCAA, it's made up of a lot of those guys. So there's, you know, hit and miss back and forth as far as, is there biases, is there not biases? And then the NCAA, they're just so poorly ran, and they're inconsistent, which, for a lot of us college football fans, that's the biggest issue. You're inconsistent. You need to be able to, you know, be consistent, be better, and not necessarily have a blanket rule, because I'm a huge proprietor of there's always gray areas in everything. But nonetheless, though, I do wonder how this will go in the future with the CSE versus NCAA. Will there be a power struggle? Will there not? I think there will, but I think it will be a very short-lived power struggle, to say the least. But nonetheless, though, I hope everybody enjoyed. I know this is a bit of a short episode. We are in the off season, unfortunately, so it's a little bit of a slow time. But like I said, if you did not catch it at the beginning of the episode, I'll say it again this time. Do have some big things coming. So starting June 2nd, that's a Tuesday, I'm going to start my 10-part series as far as college football for dummies. So if you know anybody who you think wants to learn about college football, or if you yourself want to learn more about college football, I'm going to have some short videos up that hopefully does it in like 60 seconds, gives you a quick little rundown so you can learn it on the go. And then I'll have more episodes that break everything down a little bit more as far as positions, how things work, where people go, et cetera, et cetera. I do also have hopefully an interview with Mike the Shy Kid this week to hopefully break down his story about why he decided to jump in the social media part. And who knows, maybe I'll throw my own story in there about why I decided to talk about sports and why I decided to put myself on a podcast in front of everybody for all the haters to love and enjoy. And then, of course, the resurrection of, again, maybe I've talked about this on the show before, and if you're new here, you may not have heard this. I did used to be part of an old show called Jawing and Bawling with Joe and Amon. We are going to bring that back. We've already got everything set up. I've been working on the graphics and the overlays for stuff. We've already been talking about it. We just haven't got a date on when we want to start yet, but we're working on that too. But nonetheless, it'll be the three of us. They're both Patriots fans. So if you're not a fan of the Patriots, I understand. Love them both, but they're Patriots fans. Gross. Love you, Joe. Love you, Amon. But Amon is a North Carolina Tar Heels fan, so he knows college ball. And then Joe is an Ohio State Buckeyes fan. So if you really want to mess with Joe, if you watch this and you want to watch Jawing and Bawling, you really want to mess with Joe, just tell him the word "the." Just put "the" in front of like every other school name. Like whenever I talk about the Michigan Wolverines, just to mess with him, just because Ohio State trademarked it. I just like to mess with him on it. I think it's great. But nonetheless, though, appreciate everybody tuning in. If you love more of this, please check me out. I'm on all social media inside the Hoosier Mind. Also, please check out Military Broadcast Radio at mbradio.us. There's a little QR code, if I can figure out my directions, right there on the bottom right of the screen. It's a little QR code, and mbradio.us is the website. You can Google that, find all sorts of other great veteran hosts, such as Amber and Laura Dietz out of Into the Weeds. You've got MJ Gonzalez. She helps with a lot of the positive mind and positive creative thinking, creative positive thinking. Nonetheless, MJ's great as far as if you want to, you know, kind of help your soul, help your body, help your personality. MJ's great for that, and a whole host of other great veteran hosts that tell veteran stories. They do sports. They talk about, you know, how to better yourself as a person. I know Laura and Amber, they like to cover the weird, spooky, and crazy stuff and all the tea. It's absolutely great. It's fantastic. And then, of course, if you want a great beard, potentially like mine, if you think mine is great, if not, oh well, I'm working on it. Check out Gunfighter Beard Co. He's a Marine out of South Carolina. He has all of his own local ingredients. He ships locally here in the U.S., so it's all made here, and it helps a Marine out in South Carolina. Definitely check them out. But we will be back next week, and I appreciate y'all, and we will see y'all later.
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Good morning. Welcome or welcome back to that Gen X Friend podcast. Before I begin, I want to give out a shout out to MB Radio. As always, thank you for giving me a platform to share my two cents about life, I guess, or the things that irk me or things I wonder about. I appreciate it. It's such a big part of my life, and it helps to depressurize what goes on in my mind, and it's very helpful, really. Thank you. So let's get to it. Today's podcast kind of, I want to ask a question about society, right? I guess a lot of my podcasts are questions about where society is going, what is happening. So, as the title says, when did baseline standards become high standards? Now, I typically try to think about what I want to talk about on these various podcasts. At least a couple days beforehand, but this week I had so many different topics that I came up with, and I just couldn't quite decide on which one. I was still kind of stressing about it this morning at 03 in the morning, but one that really kind of stuck in my head was this topic, right? Because I had this conversation, I think it was on Thursday, with somebody, and the way it was, I guess this could be what grinds my gears, but it's not really, because it's not a preference thing. I believe most people have wondered, like, are my standards too high? Have we as a society did such a backslide that for standards, that is, you can say other things too, but I'm focusing on standards, have started to accept lower standards in the name of, oh, be kind, whatever, we don't know what this person's going through or whatever, whatever, whatever. I'm not saying that that is not always the case, that we should be considerate, but when did low standards, like baseline, like, don't be rude to people. If you say you're going to do something, then do it. Follow through. There's no common decency, right? We see it all over social media. People be cutting lines. People be just going off on people for no reason other than, I don't know, we looked wrong in their perception. All kinds of stuff. Obviously, I'm not going to include all of it, but I think what I'm trying to say is that I've talked to people and people are like, yeah, you know, there's no more standards. People just do whatever they want to do, you know, whenever they want to do it. And everybody's, I'm sorry, that was my fur baby who's apparently trying to cough up a lung. Yeah, where's the common decency? Huh? What are you trying to do? Interrupt? Go lay down. Go on. Or sit. Sorry. This is part of the gig. It seems like even though nobody likes it, everybody kind of just shrugs their shoulder and like, you know? And I don't know when this started. I don't know. I can't pinpoint it. But I can say, as an old person, back in the day, it wasn't like that. Like, for example, I know I watch a lot of, like, sort of content on the decline of education and also the education system and how, back when we were young, if
I'm sorry, he's doing all kinds of crazy stuff right now. I have no idea what he's doing. I digress. So back in the day, if we were to receive something from the school, from a teacher, right? Like your kid's not doing well, blah, blah, blah, blah, blah. Our parents probably, at least mine, threatened us in some way, threatened me in some way, and apologized to the teachers, and at least took some responsibility, right? Like we got the butt whooping or whatever your parents did, or you got grounded and so on and so forth. But today I see videos being posted like my kid has a B and we're expecting an A. Can you do something about it? And there's even like lower grades. Like, I don't think my kid should receive this failing grade because he's so smart or she's so smart and we expect better from you. Like instead of self-correcting, like the standards, like this is it kind of feeds into the when the baseline standards become high standards. Like, oh, you gave them an F because there are standards, but we're asking you to change those standards because I don't think that matters, right? That's kind of bringing the low standards. It's like, oh, you're only willing to do the minimum, but we want the collective, as in society, as in schools, as in whatever, to accept that as the high standards. When did this start? Like it has become so mind-numbing sometimes. The my conversation sort of came about because the person asked me, was like, do you think your standards are too high? I almost fell over, had a heart attack. I'm like, what are you talking about? When you're paying somebody, like for those who have listened to my past podcast, I was paying contractors, right, to do the job and at a high price. And they didn't do it. Right? We were talking about that. And in another situation I was involved with to do with like research procedures. And I know because I had been through that process before to do research, especially when you interview people, right? There's different types of research, but research ethics, I know all about it. And I was pointing out that standards should be followed. And this person came back, well, do you think your standards are too high? I'm like, you mean to expect for them to do professionally what they said that they were going to do by standards and also by what I when I hire people, if you say you're going to do it, then do it. When did those standards to expect what they should be doing, what you pay them to do, when did that become high standards? Like on me, like it almost felt like sort of like, oh, you want the right thing to be done? Well, maybe you should change or lower your standards so you just accept the BS, right? Like, that is some sort of mind, like mental gymnastics that I. Wow. He agrees. I'm sorry. He's especially vocal. I don't know if that's vocal or not, but anyways. So yeah, when did that become the norm? When did that become okay? When did common decency just sort of fall off the cliff, like any sort of having standards, holding people to standards, and having our own standards? Like, have we become as a society okay with just like, well, I don't feel like doing it? I know the standards are there, but it was, whatever. Take it or leave it.
What? How did this happen? Like, our common decency and basic standards, like I said, like a relics of the past, like floppy disks, like Commodore 64s, you know, those phones that attach to the walls, for those who have used them, and also rotary phones. Can we not revive bringing back standards and common decency, you know, like not dressing like you're going to bed when you go outside? A lot of college kids do that. A lot of people do that. I don't want to see it. I don't want to see it. Why can't we? I'm stumbling for words because it's actually making me like hot under the collar, even though I don't technically have a collar. But I just wonder, because there's so many things that seem to have fallen off the cliff, right? Like standards. Let's say clothing, right? Now you go buy clothes, you wash it twice, and it's falling apart. I still have clothes from back when I was in high school. Don't make fun of me. That I do still fit into. And I've had them for a long time, let's say. We won't divulge how many years. But there's no holes. The seams aren't falling apart. And they're holding up. When did the lowering of standards become the norm? Like, I'm trying to go back in my mind. I'm like, huh, when did this start happen? Who actually started this promotion of like, oh, you know, you might be expecting too much from people. Did we start this as a generation? Did the boomers do it? Most people forget the Gen X generation. Did the don't give an AF kind of attitude start with us? Like, there's nothing that I can think of that's on a daily basis that has not gone downhill in the in considering standards, right? Things are not built to last. When people say stuff, in our own minds, we sort of, we'll see if that comes true. You know, we kind of hold our breath and hopefully they'll come through and actually honor their word, because, you know, basically our word and how we follow through with actions dictates our character, right? And now when people tell me they're going to do this, they're going to do that, I still have a bit of hope that it might be true, but I've been so disappointed. And I sort of accept it now. Like, I just don't trust anybody's word. I don't trust what they say. And nonetheless, I still get my heart broken. Right? Like, I still get crushed when there's a lack of standards, common decency to actually do and act accordingly. I still get crushed when it doesn't happen. And I'm wondering, have you felt the same way? Have you felt that sort of like disappointment, like, of course, why did I even think better? Why did I even hold out hope that something should happen, actually happen, and, you know, and will happen as told to me or told to you?

I scream. Or I do. I'm not saying I'm perfect, but I sincerely do try to stick to my word and follow through with actions and have some sort of standards, basic standards, right? And when people expect me to actually be up to standards, I'm not like, oh my goodness, how dare you hold me to standards that I know exist and should be. I don't get offended. I mean, I might get annoyed. I can't. For example, like, I'm not saying, because I gave an example about people dressing like in like bed clothes or pajamas, let's just say. I don't know. I've never had anybody come up to me and say, but I can see how my standards of dress have become lowered, because I wear like I wear yoga pants out, right? They're clean. I'm not like sloppily dressed, but I can see how, like, if you compare back in the day, like 40s and 50s, or even maybe the 60s, like, people actually took time to dress, you know, be presentable. They probably would like die of fright looking at the way I dress, right? They're like, what? Why? That you do not, that's gym clothes, dude, you know, because I'm like, ah, it's so easy. I'm just lazy today. I don't actually want to wear a pair of pants. I want to wear a pair of, like, you know, that has zippers and pockets, and not that yoga pants don't have pockets, but you know what I'm saying? Sure, I have lowered my standards, and I have contributed to the lowering of standards. In the name of, like, I don't feel like it. I just, oh God, so, this is so much easier. And I've never had anybody say anything to me, but like, but where did that mentality come from? And why is it acceptable? Is it acceptable? How low are we gonna, how low can we go? Right? I think that's from Pee Wee Herman. Pee Wee's Funhouse. I don't remember that show. Never really watched it. But it seems like a slippery slope, right? Where now I'm sitting here being frustrated by the lowering standards in which I also participate in, right? But here, do I sound pious? Like, oh, why are the standards so low, right? And then I shouldn't be. But it goes to illustrate that my standards, they're just normal. Like, they're regular baseline standards. I don't really expect, maybe by training, a lot from people or organizations or what society as a whole now. But my standards have now been questioned as, why do you have such high standards? That made me, like, I'm thinking, holy moly, it's not like, I don't know, there are people out there with high standards, you know. I listen to different podcasters and whatever. He doesn't have a podcast, but David Goggins, right? I mentioned him a few times in the past. Like, that dude has high standards, right? Like, I'm never going to meet that. I can't run with my toenails falling off of my toes, and like, I can't go through what he went through. He says everybody can and has the ability to, but you know, I don't have standards like that. I have different standards, right? I'm not saying I'm wrong, but that dude has high standards. Like, and now we're not even talking about people like him. We're talking about people like me, like the standard person, the normal person you see walking down the street. Now my standards have become so high that it's shocking that I should expect the basic stuff from whoever I'm dealing with or a company or whatever, right? And questioning why there's a failure in maintaining standards

0: Have that's the issue. Not the issue that these people don't have standards or fail to measure up to their own standards that they said they would have and whatever, but it's the person questioning why standards are low. That's I'm the issue now. So that sort of just, I did push back a little bit. I'm like, what are you talking about? Like, you mean I shouldn't expect to people to do what I paid them to do? I shouldn't have expected researchers to have standards because I took classes on research ethics, okay? And that was a long class. We had to write a lot of papers about ethics and research, especially dealing with people. And I'm questioning this person, like, you mean it's okay? They deliberately violated that. It's okay, and I'm the issue, right? And I don't think the person gave me a response, but man, that was irritating. I'm like, you know how people call each other, oh, you're just so basic. Yeah, okay, I'm basic, whatever. I don't. But when basic is considered high standards, where do we go from here? How much farther can we slide when, I don't know. How much farther can we slide? As usual, I'm having, when I talk about things that make me hot under the collar, on the fly, like we're having a conversation, like, because we are. I really want to throw in some expletives in there, but I promise not to, not to. So I have to sort of stop myself. I'm a lot more colorful, which I when I'm not on the podcast, but it makes me have to stop and think, like, how do I express this without being so foul, right? That's a standard. I'm trying to hold a standard here, in which I become very lazy when I'm not being recorded and people are hearing me, because that it shouldn't be like that, right? I shouldn't be just coming out of here like blah, blah, blah, blah. And you're like, wow, that stuff belongs in the Marine Corps or somewhere else, but not on the podcast. So I'm trying to maintain a standard. Would you like it if, I mean, wouldn't you be offended if I just came on here and just, I don't know, just every other word was a F-bomb or whatever we come up with. I don't think that's good. And I'm aware of the standard. So if I drop F-bombs and I became irate and just started ranting and raving and blah, blah, blah, I would expect you guys to call me out. They're like, listen, hold your stuff to get your stuff together. Okay. If you can't do this, then don't do it. Right. If you can't meet the standards of doing whatever you're doing right now for this podcast, then don't do it. And until you can maintain a basic level of decency and the ability to convey your thoughts without sprinkling those whatever words you want to throw in that should not be heard, then don't do it. All right? I expect that. Now, I might at first be like, oh, my ego will be like, oh my goodness. But I would know. I would know that what I'm being held accountable for is correct. And there's no reason for me to do anything other than change and come up to standards or step aside, right? I'm all about self-accountability, as I have mentioned in the past. And that's how we maintain basic standards in our own lives for ourselves. But now it seems like society is just very much about having no standards and using, like, oh, you just be kind. Oh, let them do what they want to do. If it ain't bugging you, or eventually it all comes back to all of us. The individual indiscretions, the individual choices that you're like, well, I just didn't feel like it. Eventually, it impacts all of us in all sorts of ways, because anybody can say that about anything that requires standards, which just being alive, there's a level of standards, right? That should be maintained. Obviously, as we can see all around our country, there are things being promoted and not dealt with that's actually impacting cities, like whole cities, right? I guess I can mention an example that, those 10 cities. And then I don't know how you feel about it, but for the government, whoever is getting all this money, not to actually deal with it and be like, oh, yeah, well, this and that, the other, and handing out certain things that sort of maintain their status of not having a home lowers the standards for the people living in that city. Because, and also, well, you can say San Francisco, I suppose that's another example where they have an app that shows you where there's fecal matter and pee, so you can avoid it while traversing the city. When did that become okay? Why is there an app that tells you where there's fresh fecal matter and pee? What, when did this become okay? Right? When did accepting this instead of helping, in honestly helping, not just opening up organizations and whatever, and that funnels money, that never does anything for anybody, when did that become okay? That's what I'm talking about, the standards. Because I don't know how many people live near cities or wherever you are living at. Can you name at least a handful of things that have changed? You're like, whoa, man, there's no more standards, man. I don't know. I stay home because I don't know what to expect anymore, because what I thought is just basic decency and basic order, standards of order are no longer applicable, right? Even though they're on the books, but are they, they're not exercised in real life. I know I'm here, there, and everywhere, because it's, there's not one specific thing that is, that lowering of standards is like really focused on, or I'm trying to focus on, because it is everywhere. I feel like it has invaded. It's like the body snatchers. This is invaded. It's so pervasive that it's hard to include everything. I mean, just that alone, right? I don't know. Like, when did opening the door for somebody become like the high standards? I still open the door for people, like it, whoever, right? Whoever is behind me. It doesn't matter your age, I'll do it. When did giving up a seat on a bus for somebody who's older, or like a woman who's pregnant or with a kid or whatever, when did that become high standards? When did that disappear? I don't know. I don't know who I'm asking, but as usual, self-accountability is best, right? And if we see this, and I'm not trying to sound preachy, because I need to do this too, like perhaps not go in public with yoga pants on. But I'm old and I'm lazy, see? But I have my own issues too, but at least I'm aware of it and I want to change it. And that's why I don't want to sound preachy, but I'm asking, can we bring the standards back? if not, we don't have to change the world. We can change ourselves. And everybody just changed a little bit about themselves. The world will change collectively. Maybe. I'm going to make this promise. Okay. Although you guys won't see me out in public, because first, I don't go out in public a lot. I try to keep it to a minimum. But I will consciously not wear yoga pants, inappropriate clothing out in public. And that is my promise to others and myself, because I don't know what people think about that. Frankly, sometimes when I see other people wear yoga pants, I'm like, oh, no, that looks terrible. Maybe I shouldn't do it, right? So that's my promise. I know it's very, very small. It's very, very small. But it's a start. And I have traditionally try to honor my word anyways. I'm not saying I always meet those standards, but I'm aware of it. So yeah, that's where I'm going to start. I don't know. Do you guys feel this way? I've been very, very, I don't know, chaotic in my mind lately. Like, I just don't know what to say anymore. I'm like, I am literally rendered speechless sometimes when I look at all the things that are happening, and like, I don't know what to say. And it's become this way for a lot of the things I share on this podcast. Maybe it's best for me to say less and do more. Not that I won't share my thoughts still, but in the way where I become the change that I want to see in the world. Yeah, there's a lot to do. It's a lot to do. Instead of sighing and, you know, griping about it, I should just be happy doing the right things, even if nobody else does. I'm not saying nobody out there has standards, but because it seems like I'm trying to get people on board and like, do you guys feel the same way? But even if we all feel that we are standing alone and doing the right things, I doubt that. I think there are a lot of good people out there who are maintaining standards, who are just as frustrated. It may seem like we are alone, but we're not. And when we quietly go about doing the right things, maybe the world doesn't notice. But you know, and God knows, right? I'm not saying that you're doing the right thing. It will, at least it's pleasing to God. And that's good enough. And that's good enough. Yeah, worrying about what everybody else is doing instead of doing the right things ourselves. Probably not a great place, or not a great way to use our time. Anyways, obviously, as usual, that's my two cents. Yeah, I pray for you guys all the time. And I hope you guys are doing well in this itchy and scratchy season of allergies and crazy springtime weather. Until 2 weeks from now, you guys have a blessed day. Bye.
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0: Kelly Macaronis, welcome, welcome, welcome. You are right here on Military Broadcast Radio. I am MJ, and today my story is You Hateful Shrew, right here on the World of Conscious Positive Thinking, number episode 74, and we are going to get to it. However, we all know what happens when we get to a beautiful, beautiful moon. And we have to go through the angels first, and then we're going to start talking why there's so much hate. There's a lot of hate energy going around, and just listen, listen. I want you to become aware of the word hate. Yeah, hate. Wow, that's a big, powerful word. That's almost like the F word to me when we say hate, because that is a total commitment of our heart chakra, and we're going to dive deep because it's getting very profound, and I found it to be profound in my journey in 3 months. No matter what state I went to, no matter what campground, no matter where I became this nomad for 3 months with my husband, there was always with the hate word. And then when I realized that hate started bleeding into friends and family of just different things, I'm like, wow, that's a powerful word, hate. Wow, I don't know where all that comes from. However, maybe today we're going to figure that out, why there's so much hate. But we need to start with angel. What is our angels trying to tell us today on June the 1st, 2020? My gosh, this, I can't believe 2026 is going. That fire horse is racing to the freaking finish here, man. That is something. And I'm so happy because my sound team today is Jewel Hunt. You know him from H-Train. And I am so happy that he's in our studio today. So maybe he might have some words of wisdom as well sooner or later for 2 hours. But let's get to angel numbers. Here we go. 060126. It is meaning it is a six in an angel number. It's very important time to nurture yourself on all levels. Eating healthy food, drinking apple water, and sleeping well will assist you in maintaining a healthy body. Creating a peaceful ambiance will also nourish your soul. The angels recommend bringing harmony to your environment and beautiful flowers and music and crystals. Don't forget the crystals. I know people say they don't work, but they're from Earth. They must work because Earth is our balance. Earth is our frequency. So be careful when we say crystals don't work. Maybe you don't have the right crystal. We'll get to that. Anyway, angel power word today. Woo! Family. It's so fun. Like, I have to laugh because I woke up this morning and I had text upon text all about family and a phone call all about family. Everything was about family this morning. So I find it very funny that, not funny, haha, but funny coinky dinkies that the angel power word today is family. Also, we go into the number 60 today because that is part of that 0601. So 60, hand over any concerns that you have about your family or your family members. Please know that the angels are around you now, providing extra support, love, and healing. You can also assist the angels by visualizing your family members being surrounded with the colors of pink and green every day. If you have family eruptions, or we're talking about family, go find a unikite. There's your crystal, unikite. Why? Unikite allows from your heart chakra all the way down to your roots, and it balances everything out in harmony, and it allows for anything that's negative to either go around or to be learned at that moment. So I love that those colors are pink and green. Your angel numbers today also contains the number 26. We all know because every Monday we get that number. Angels know that you feel empowered when you feel compassion for others. Now they're asking you to feel the same compassion for yourself. And it's really, really important that you say no to requests that make you feel uneasy or that you don't feel to be part of. Step back, figure out those feelings, and then move forward. Trust these sensations in the body that these are your inner compasses of intuition. Number also contains the number 12. So today that number has 12 in it, and it's now time to ask your angels to show you a complete picture. When you do that, the angels are going to deliver that beautiful knowledge, whether it be in sleep or meditation or just an aha moment. It's that finer details of regarding any situation. Archangel Michael. Archangel Michael's army, here we are. is also surrounding and giving you the strength to stand up to be true to yourself. Wow, that's beautiful. So I love giving you guys every morning. I always tell you I wake up and look at, except for the day that I'm on the radio. I never look at my angel words in the morning until I'm here, because it's always that that inspiring aha, like kind of giggle going, oh, you are just beautiful. And so you interact so beautifully with messages that are trying to be put out. Now, let's try to get this one in. If you didn't notice, May, our beautiful Taurus, the bull zodiac, had two full moons. So when you have two full moons in one month, we call it a blue moon. It only happens once in a blue moon. And so that is our blue moon, May 30th. If you kind of, this weekend was kind of, oof, I can't sleep. I'm kind of, woo, let's dive in to see what that is, okay? Because that full blue moon energy, that spiritual energetic perspective, it's like, how do I want to say it? It's a powerful moment that we as individuals use for completion and expansion. Full moons always illuminate what has been hitting or what has been troubling or what hasn't been dealt with on a full moon. So now you look at all these things to heal them, and it is the moon to go forward to release what no longer serves a purpose in our beings. So on a blue moon, that signifies and illuminates bringing awareness to patterns that we have. So if you are somebody who keeps saying, oh my God, here I go again, why does this always happen to me? What is happening? So that these full moons, especially this one, this blue moon, is about patterns. Are you becoming aware of patterns in your life? So this is going to help us understand and be aware of some type of pattern. Maybe it's in the beliefs, maybe it's in relationships and opportunities that may have been waiting for that perfect moment to emerge, because the energy is helping you to go forward with whatever change is needed, or the awareness of change is needed. Does that make sense? I hope so, because our moon energies with the energies of the earth really play a huge dynamic. And then with this energy of the moon, then ask yourself these questions. What am I ready to release? What truth is seeking my expressions? Where is my soul calling me to grow? And what new passage or what new doorway is opening before me that I hadn't realized prior to this awareness? The blue moon literally acts like a cosmic spotlight, like that spotlight beaming on my head right now. You know, it's like you're pointing with all my new equipment. Thank you, MB Radio. I said, I don't know how to maneuver because I'm a hand talker. We all know that. I'm Italian, so my hands go. Anyway, we're revealing both our gifts and our shadows. Ooh, our shadows, the shadow work. Everyone's so stressed when it comes to shadow work because it's deep, it's dark, it's low vibration. But when we do the shadow work, it's no longer there. It becomes into the consciousness. And then we'll be aware of that. And we're like, okay, well, I don't have to deal with this ever again. So there went that pattern. So as far as many spiritual practitioners during the full moon, this associated full moon energy is heightened receptively with intuition. Our intuition now is going to be guiding us. And those themes are like soul expansions, our spiritual awakening of aha moments, increasing of our psychic, like our third eye, our psychic sensitivities, or our divine feminine wisdom. Even if you're male, you know, the best balance is understanding that male-female energies that we have. So I always tell people, you can do it, men, because as a female, I was able to go into man's sports. I was able, not footballs and stuff, but I got to play sports, right? I got that, my testosterone through. I was in the military. I was in fishing. I was in hunting. I was in snake wrangling. I was in Everglades hiking. These are no longer a male-female type of position. So here, when it says divine feminine wisdom, I truly believe that's an enlightenment for men in this realm, or women who have more testosterone energy than estrogen energy, men to become aware. Then we have emotional purification, manifestations through release. Energetically, this is less about attracting and more about creating space within our vicinity or in our realm. So before something new starts to come and enters into our realm, something old often has to depart. You know, the old cliche of the hoarder trying to buy everything, where they're like, be minimal. If you're going to buy something, make sure you remove something, right? So we don't overstack. So in our chakras that are most related now to this energy, and it's the top of our head, of course, focus, it's divine connection, it's spiritual downloads, it's trusting the universal thing. You may notice at nights, or you may notice vivid dreamings right now, maybe Friday, Saturday, Sunday, a little bit of today, because how the full moon works is it's always 24 hours prior and 24 hours after. So even though the 30th was the primal date where it landed to be full, those 24 hours leading each way, there are some people who feel effects. You can get into people who are very connected to Mother Earth or into celestial galactic energies, and they'll tell you that they feel these energies 3 or 4 days prior to the moon and 3 and 4 days after, which, you know, kind of makes sense if you're in that vibration. So vivid dreaming, synchronicities, and increased intuition, these are all heightened awarenesses in order to keep going across that hurdle that we sometimes get blocked in. And of course, then we have our third eye. Our third eye is always about focus, inner knowledge, vision, clarity. This you may experience now with the moon is strong intuitive insights, enhanced meditations, and seeing situations differently. I love that because that's my thing. I love to flip radials of discussion or events. You can see your truth in an event, but maybe that truth doesn't take our part. So when I say you, it means all of us. I'm not fingering anybody out here, but it's an event that we hold and we're like, is anybody else feeling this? Well, it doesn't really matter because we are such an individual, just like our fingerprints, that we have to use whatever energies that God gives us, whether it be from Mother Earth, whether it be from the sun, whether it be from the galactics, whether it be from angelic vaults, wherever it is. If it's our time to learn this life lesson, we have to go through it. We welcome it as hard as it is. Try to put that smile on your face, because it is that smile that's going to remove those lower vibrations and trick the ego so we have no judgment to go forward. Our heart chakra during this, normally our heart chakras is forgiveness, compassion, there's my word of the year, and emotional healing. The full moon asks us to release emotional burdens that we've carried far too long within our heart chakra. If we can't forgive, our heart chakra does not allow. If we can't have compassion, and if we are full of emotional sadness or depression, we still have to clear these. Because this emotional burden, we carried way too long within our heart chakra until all the other things are just going to start, like their centers aren't going to work anymore. So emotional strain and challenges, a full blue moon is often amplifies whatever that has been like just kind of pushed to the side in the background. So common experiences include emotional sensitivity, restlessness. So trying to get to sleep and you just can't. Relationship revaluations. So where are we in our relationships? Where are we to reevaluate, moving of going forward? Difficult sleeping, feeling pulled down, burdened, old, with old versions to the new versions of ourselves. Are we staying in an old paradigm that we have to let go of, and it's hard to let go due to maybe some of the people who are in our realm? That's a little bit difficult to do. And I'm not going to sit here. I can preach what to do, but I'm going to sit here and tell you it's difficult. It's emotional. It's heartfelt. And it's a struggle. And I always tell a lot of my clients, listen, I understand, but you've already lived through the event. This isn't an event that is new if you're struggling with it, right? So if you have grief surfacing for the healing, that grief isn't new. So tell yourself, I know it's kind of hard, but sometimes I'm, old Knox here. And I normally tell my ego, stop it. I don't need to feel this. Stop with the emotional side. Show me the learning side. Just stop, right? I pull back. I don't like to be sad and depressed, nor does anybody. But when that happens, we need to push through and rip it like a Band-Aid and clear, balance, align, and let go as soon as possible. A lot of people who, when you're trying to do this, are not, they're in this very low vibration and they're not willing to say, I forgive, or they're not willing to do what you want. And then this causes this emotional strain that this blue moon can cause. It's like, I'm trying to move forward and I'm not, well, because there is free will of others, right? When you have free will of others, it's their choice. And if they choose not to be aligned or be balanced or have forgiveness, that's on them. You no longer carry that karma because your heart chakra became open. Make sense? So rather than resisting the feelings, witness them and ask, what is this emotion teaching me? And every emotion carries that information. So our heart does pull our strings a lot. And sometimes we don't even understand why it's pulling our strings. And so in that aspect, it gets to be, you have to just step back, become aware, step back, pull back and say, okay, thank you. And push through it. Just keep pushing through. So during this energy, I always give I change up my prayers. So my Hindus are always into my demigods of my highest developer, who Father, Mother, God. So in Hindu, that deity aligns for the blue energy moon. One of the most powerful deities to work with this energy would be Lord Shiva. What does Lord Shiva represent? Transformation, release, spiritual awakening, destruction of illusions. Remember, illusions can be fooled, right? That Maya illusion is always a foolish illusion. So be careful when we talk about illusions of what is actual factual and what really is not. So be careful of destructive illusions. We call those the Maya illusion, because the Maya illusion wants to give you like, oh, you're going to win the lottery, and it peps you up. But then what happens? You never win the lottery, and now you just get depressed because you had the illusion that you're going to win it. They're called Maya illusions. And sometimes they happen with these once in a lifetime blue moon. Once in a blue moon. So be careful with those types of illusion. You're better off maybe that you can say, I know that wealth is coming to me. I know that prosperity is coming to me. Why? Because I'm allowed to be, and I deserve to be what it is that I will. And you're willing the amount energy your way. You're allowing that prosperity. So this is how we get along with destructive illusions. So we don't get ourselves more in a rabbit hole or, you know, a hamster wheel of saying, well, I prayed on the lotto and I did this in the lotto, and the illusion that I got in my meditation, I won the lotto. That's great manifestation. But remember, that is a Maya illusion. You can't have 100% faith, because how long is it going to take for that to happen? So if it's a readily thing, just be aware of what we wish for, what we manifest, and how our illusions are attracting our knowledge on a daily basis. And then the very last one for this one is creation of a new pathway. The old structures no longer support our growth. Shiva helps clear out the way for new beginnings. So how's it work, Mary Jo? We're gonna sit here. So when we do Shiva Mala mantras for this energy to help remove the obstacles or help remove any of the self, divine self within. So now we're going to bow to the divine self within. And it is Om Namah Shivaya. Om Namah Shivaya. 108 times every single day. 108 times. It is on a mala. You can do the beads. You can do it during the moonlight. And it's the best time. Once you get the moonlight, it's that moonlight energy that's hitting you. Then you go focusing on releasing all the old old energetic patterns that don't fit you today. Ask them for help to remove these energetic patterns. If this is a you constantly, or this is always happening, or here we go again, or I don't know what the hell I have to do to get out of this cycle. So if these are your words, pay attention, because this is your moon. This is your moon of awareness that you are allowing things, you know, to get pulled back. So just keep that in mind on those old releases, and always offer gratitude. Gratitude. Thank you so much for being the catalyst to teach me this lesson. Thank you so much, Father, Mother, God, for the awareness that I could finally remove this. Thank you, Lord Shiva for assisting me in the prayers that are taking me that forward relations going forward. Good morning, Tony. Yes. What are you saying? MJ, bringing positive. Thank you, sweetheart. Yes, that's one of our DJs here on NBR. He does the Who's Your Mind. I love following him, especially during my college football, because he just plays Penn State so well. Even though he's a Hoosier fan, I get it, but he talks about it, and I love that. So follow Tony on, you know, the minds of the Hoosiers. So back to our energies. So new beginnings and our new openings. The blue moon creates a bridge between completion and creation. So potential openings might include new relationships being aligned within your authentic self, new spiritual studies and practices, or career opportunities that reflect your purpose of where your road is to lead you, greater self-worth and confidence within ourselves, healing ancestral patterns, there's the word patterns, right? And deeper trust in our intuition. You know, that gut feeling, that beautiful, good morning, Lulu. It's within our guts, right? You just know. And then when you don't make that gut decision and you find that the decision was made, and you're like, I changed my gut decision. Why? That your gut is clairsentient, right? That's your breadbasket. That's your heat of all. That is close to the soul. That's right there. So we try. Right? Not you don't, but we try hard our first choice or our first tuition, especially if you understood it to begin with. Don't second guess yourself. Maybe there's a learning life lesson. Maybe there's something else there. Maybe, you know, there you're going to meet somebody in going through this journey, or maybe there's a new venue waiting for you, a new beginning for you. There's always so many different possibilities that it's just an amazing thing. So the key message here, release first and then receive second. We're going to release it to receive it. Nature teaches us that a tree must let go of old leaves before new growth appears, right? Follow the tree. We are so similar to a tree with our blueprints. So choosing a reflection of the blue moon, it just reminds us that the rare moon created rare opportunities. What feels like an ending may actually be a sacred beginning or opening for you. So don't ever fear losing of somebody or something. Have the faith that you and God made this to happen, either to understand, to apologize, to forgive, to honor, to release, to become aware, to understand the energies. There's a plethora of reasons why we go through certain events in our life, right? You know, my events, I always end up going back to PTSD. And I want to make something very clear, especially for those of you who are listening on the military channel who are not military. When I talk about PTSD, please understand that does not necessarily have to be a military, a police officer, any first responder. You could have PTSD traumas, right? Because it means that it's a traumatic event, right? And we go through traumatic events, even as children. If a child was severely injured when they were 5 or 6 years old, here you go, a cast iron radiator fell on me, a radiator, I don't know what you call it. But anyway, those big things, right? There was like 400 pounds. And one of those fell. I broke the whole right side of my body. I mean, it was awful. So that alone. So when I see that, I had to heal that. So you can do stuff like that. Heal these traumatic events. Or you remember something of in school, whether you were bullied or really hurt in school, or maybe within a family or a parent or a friend, something that really traumatic hurt you that you had nightmares over, you kept thinking about it. So these are also, it's time to reflect that. And it's time to start letting them go because you lived through it. I'm really hard sometimes on myself. And I will tell my ego, stop it. I've already lived through it. I just need to heal it. Stop making me emotional with it. So it's okay. Talk to yourself. It'll just make people wonder if you're really crazy. And because I know MJ said, talk to my ego. I sometimes do. I go, hey, up there, You know, I understand you were trained by man. I want to be trained in my heart by God. I want the I am Christ-like. I want the positive beauty. I want the positive consciousness. So if I have to say I'm sorry, or I have to look at a situation where I believe that I had tried to cover everybody's corner, but I ended up hurting somebody, then I look at it going, did I really hurt you? Or is this a Homsaka Sen? Is this a facing yourself because of truth? So, yeah. Good morning, Janet. So that's what it's going to feel like. So the ending may actually be a sacred opening for you. Trust the clearing. Trust the unfolding. Trust the wisdom of your soul. As the moon shines light upon our earth, may it illuminate the path already waiting within us and within you. Blessings, clarity, and abundance of new beginnings to all of us in this beautiful, beautiful blue moon. So if you're in it, stay in it. Don't give up. If you need help, reach out. You can see it on the screen somewhere there where you can, it's 2-cap, so you don't have to spell the world of conscious positive thinking out, because that's a lot of words and a lot of typing and a lot of, you know, AI and autocorrect wanting to correct your words. So now you just put 2-cap, TWOCPT. And you can do it to mbradio.us, or you could do it to @gmail. Either one, it'll get to me sooner or later, and I will help you, and we'll discuss, and we'll go through these. So now I need to take a minute, and then when we come back, we are going to talk about being a hateful shrew. Even if you are a man, it's kind of a neat word. We're going to discuss it. We're going to find out why there's so much hate, and we're going to figure out how to bring that joy back into our life and have just a little bit of harmony. All right. Listen to mbradio.us. I'm MJ right here on TWOCPT, the world of conscious positive thinking, every Monday at 9 o'clock. And I'll catch you in a minute.
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0: Welcome back. Here we are. Are we ready, you hateful shrew? So, I have to let everybody know, I'm a big Big Bang fan. Big, huge, huge Big Bang fan. And I find it so coinkydinky that some of the stuff that they talk about bridges science and spiritual realms together, especially when we talk about spooky relativity, or we talk about quantum entanglement. That's just who I am. I love body frequencies to heal, earth frequencies to heal emotion patterns and stuff like this. The episode I was listening to that just happened to catch my awareness of the word hate is where Leonard's father was divorcing Leonard's mother. And he comes in and he says, hello, you old something. And he goes, well, hello, hello, my hateful shrew. And I was like, okay, there's a lot of hate. Why is there so much hate going on in the world? So The phrase itself, you hateful shrew, is usually supposed to be like an insult. Not usually. I'd say 98% of the time it's made as an insult. And hateful meanings hostility, bitterness, spite, or just an ill will to somebody. Where the shrew just is it's a very old term traditionally used for a woman who is perceived as constantly nagging, scolding, quarrelsome, or ill-tempered. So it's not so much about a woman. This particular show, I named it because together that hateful shrew describes someone who the speaker sees as both mean-spirited and unpleasantly argumentative. It is a very strong, very negative expression, and it's often considered just disrespectful to whoever it is, which goes right along with the word hate. It is a total, it's a, such an ugly word. I always say that word reminds me of the F word. It is just a very low vibrational word that, you know, doesn't do anything when your tone and you are angry about or depressed or sad or bitter or whatever it is, you know, resentful. Those words don't help. They just are not helpful words. So if somebody is calling you a hateful shrew, they are really expressing anger or resentment toward you and your words or your actions, whether or not that description is fair or accurate in your truth or in your mind. If you saw the phrase in a specific context, then the conversation, the books, the dreams, the spiritual passages, or the relationship dynamic, then it becomes a little bit different in terms. Okay. So in that aspect, what is a hateful shrew? It's such a profound, and what does it do to our ego? What does it do to our mind? What does it do to our soul, our heart? How does that align our chakra patterns? How does that mind with our faith and our mind power center or our love center, you know, or our order or our will or conditioned, our, you know, understanding centers? So now this hate now is more than just an emotion, because hate is an emotion. But now it becomes more. Now it becomes a reaction to learn a pattern of a protective mechanism that has been built by man. It's been built by man, right? And a wound. And in many spiritual traditions, that signal can literally sometimes within us is seeking that healing or that understanding of why you are so hated or why you hate. Or why the word hate is in existence. So what does hate mean? We're going to go back to the hateful shrew. Hate is an intense feeling. It's an aversion, hostility, rejection, oppression, opposite towards a person, group, situation, belief system, or even part of ourselves, right? Oh my God, I hate that person. Why? I can't stand her. I hate her. I can't stand him. I hate him. I hate that he does, or I hate that she does. Oh my God. I hate that bill passed. Oh my gosh. I hate that you're taking out the penny. Oh, I hate this administration. I hate last administration. I hate that we are in war. I hate that there are military people. I hate that there are people who believe in big pharma. You hear it? How many times have you heard somebody, I hate? I hate, I hate, I hate. Yeah. At its core, hate often says, I do not want this. This threatens me. This hurts me. This challenges me. It challenges everything I believe in. It challenges what I was taught. And this reminds me of pain. Wow. If you've been paying attention, America 250, paying attention and following the stories that led up to this beautiful battle. I'm going to say beautiful because everything that ends has to be, have a life of positive, has to show a respect. It has to show that there was an energetics that was a learned event for all. We have to understand. I say have to. You get to. You're allowed to. You don't have to, but you get to. You get to understand where the word hate and where the aggravation comes from. We get to do this. So while love tends to draw us like toward our connections, hate tends to path and push us away from connections. So when you're making a connection, there has to be more love. There a heart center. There has to be concernment. There has to be, you know, that will for others to bring them in. But when you have hate, there's no connection. It is complete, utter removal. Look at relationships that go through turmoil. They say hate, but it's not hate. It is disgust. It is, I'm over it. It is, I can't deal with this anymore. So their word would be, I can't, just hate her. I hate him. Hate him, hate her, hate who, hate the dog because dog keeps. So that word then becomes your total and utter block of your heart. It's a hate. We're not to hate, period. I don't care what religion, what denomination you study. There's no hate. I don't care if you're atheist. There's no hate. There's a discernment and there's a dislike. And maybe there's a chance with discernment and dislike that you can balance. But when you utterly hate it, there's no chance. It just is. It's the lowest vibration that doesn't allow anything to build. So where is hate found in our mind centers? In psychology, they'll tell you that hate is not usually a primary emotion. Beneath hate, there's often other things such as fear,

emotions for anger, resentment, and ultimately hate. They're being shamed. They're being grief-stricken. They're being betrayed by their morals that they have been given, their own family. So be aware, be conscious of what you are saying out there, because the people who are fighting for your protection, whether you believe it or not, that St. Michael's Army is doing everything to protect you from the people who hate you the most. That's deep. I know. The conscious mind may say, I hate them. The deeper mind may be saying, you hurt me. I was hurt. I felt unsafe. You put me in a bad position. I feel unseen. You never came back to me. I don't know how to process this pain. Right? Deeper minds, go deep. Stay out of the hate and go deep. Because in this sense, the hate can be viewed as an emotional armor, not as an emotion of fail. Okay? So sometimes emotions of fails, emotions of armor, these all play a very prominent role. And it is a beautiful thing when all of a sudden our ego or our mind center can then relish that and going, no, that hurt. That wasn't in my head. That was in my heart. That was one of the petals. You lied to me. That is a trust. That's a petal. Constant lying. I can't deal with that. You know, constant mental abuse, you know, saying negative things. So these are that sense that hate can be viewed as like emotional armor because they put it up. And so that's that word. So hate and ego, and the ego's role is to maintain the identity and protect what it believes to keep us safe. And we always talk about the ego. There is good ego. I don't want everybody to always say, but ego is really responsible for a lot of our hate, our ego. Our ego needs to take a backseat because our ego has been conditioned by man. Man has taught us throughout the generations, throughout the eras, you know, where are you? Are you still back in the baby boomers? Or are you in the rival 20s? You know, or are you in the, what's the other one? Ends in 65. I can't remember. It's the baby boomer. And then you get into the traditionals. Then you get into the Gen X's. Then you get the Gen Z's. Then you get the millennials. Then it just goes on, you know, and you can see evolution changing. People don't like change. So there's the hate. I hate that. Why do you hate it? Because it's changing and people just generally don't appreciate change because it might be a difficult thing or it might have to cost them money. You know, people today, unless you have computers, iPhones, and iTablets, well, what about the people who don't have the money to buy them? They're expensive. It becomes a hateful thing. Going back to, it's a hateful shrew, right? Don't like that you're changing. So now we have to understand, okay, well, nobody said you had to buy it. But understand, not a but. However, you need to understand without trying to figure out how to get some of these modalities or pieces, you may be kept in the dark. Even our television sets are going to app centers. They're no longer buying a DirecTV or a Dish Network or whatever is supporting your cable at the time, right? It's analog, not digital. So there's a major expense because things are being changed digitally to create the Wi-Fi with the satellites, right? Analog, sometimes it was very hard to do this. So understand the rule of playing. Don't just automatically go to hate. Feel that. Okay, I want to say the word hate. Let's breathe and tap. Where is it? Why? If I don't even know anything, how could I hate if I don't even know the whole thing about it? Digest it, process it, and come back. So the ego's rule is to maintain that identity and protect what it believes for us to keep safe. No, step aside, ego. Step aside. You're not protecting me here, right? I understand, but truly what you're doing is making me suffer. So when the ego feels threatened, it may create judgment. Well, we already know judgment's not good. Separation. Well, if you start separating, that's good for a time to process, but sooner or later, you're going to see each other. How are you going to handle it? Blame. It's everybody else's fault.

But not you? You have no fault in this pattern? Hmm. Hmm. Huh. Superiority. Do you have an authoritative complex? Everybody who is of authority or a director or a president or a CEO, you would just naturally hate? Defensiveness. Do you just put up a block before you know the whole story? Where are you when our ego feels threatened? Find that. Find that to the core. Because the ego often divides reality into right and wrong, us and them, and good and bad. Well, if we don't have a healed mind, can you see how all of a sudden we're divorcing it? It's everybody else's fault, not mine. But you're angry and you're the hate one. So if you're hating and you're angry, where are these fingers going? Where you're pointing all these fingers at blaming and, you know, at everybody else. It's on you. It's on you if you feel that hate. If it doesn't feel good, you step away from the conversation or you move out from the event or the activity or whatever you're processing. Then you don't have to feel that, right? You already know that energy. It's not good. I don't like this event energy. Remove. It is the easiest thing in life to remove yourself. There's something called FOMO out there, that new word, you know, fear of missing out. They call it FOMO. So that can play a really heavy effect on somebody's persona if they are that person who always feels like they have to know. I was the why girl. Why? Everything was why? I couldn't get over the why. I had to know where, what happened. Still today, I understand it now. I understand why I had to do it here. I get it. But I didn't understand it then. It was really, really hard for me to understand that. So for me, I always let down my guards, right? I would like to know where that information came from. I would like to know when that's going to happen. I would like to know where is it going to be? All of these different things are incredibly difficult if you're a Y girl, because you're going to get trapped within right, wrong, us, them, good, bad. You're like, wait. And it happens. It does. It happens a lot. Especially when you're a why person. Normally in a why person, you're looking for solutions. Normally in a why person, you're trying to balance every radio or every path or every journey that could have an explanation. In other words, if it's in the negative, we twist it to the positive. We're always trying to find the conscious positive way of thinking. So we're trying to find that interpretation. And that's where it comes off. And so when these divisions become rigid, hate can emerge. Because it will be then, not but, it's because then the ego says, I must protect myself from what I perceive as a threat. Sometimes it's right. And sometimes it's just feeling an energy that's like, oh, there's that energy. And not even allowing us to discuss what it is. Because the ego put that block up. That's why I'm telling you. If you know somewhere that something isn't right, open it. Open door number one if you know that. What's here? Oh, no. I've already dealt with you. Open door number two. What is this? No. I already found a solution for that one, so just move that one away. Door number three. Oh, what is this? This looks scary. Yeah, I'm just going to shut it. And you skip it. And you go back to the other doors that you've already know the energy because it's common to you. That whether it's a narcissistic pattern, whether it's an abuse pattern, whether it is a nonverbal pattern that you grew up in, it's going to take you there because your mind was conditioned by man of trust. Parents, teachers, counselors, right? They were people you trust who molded you who you are. So this doesn't make the ego evil. The ego, it's not evil. It is a learned procession of conditioned. So it means that the ego is attempting to survive using the tools it has been
brought to learn or taught. If you listen to my show for 74 episodes, you'll hear me say, man, human man, is the cause of our emotional burdens. It's the truth, because we learn differently from our tribe. Our tribe is our family, our ancestors, right? Whatever they brought with them is what we learn. Whatever our daycare, when we send our kids to daycare, whatever they were conditioned, they're learning. Hence, if you are in a different state or a different mindset area, it's going to be different. The mindset of consciousness is going to be different, because trials and tribulation of ice, snow, and cold weather, I don't have those trials and tribulations of ice, cold, and in those in Florida the last 38 years. No, I had hurricane rain and torrential tropical storms. You don't have really those up in this neck of the woods. So I'm giving a simple, you see how different areas have different things. That's the easiest one I can come up with. You know, Florida's hardly ever, you know, under 60 degrees. It's always a beautiful weathered state unless you get into hurricane season. Then you got a lot of rain. Then you feel like you're in London, except you don't have the cold. Or Seattle with the rain, you just don't have the cold. So it depends on where you were raised, where you were brought up, and how you were brought up for your morals and everything else in order for you to move forward. So if somebody goes, I can't follow that, because their morals are brought up was different. That's the interpretation. That's our perspective. That's how our mind, our ego interprets this, the smaller patterns. So this doesn't continue with the hate of the conditioned patterns. So when you have hate and conditioned patterns, then many forms of hate are learned. So children that aren't born hating people because of religion, because of race, because of politics, because of their social status or their wealth status or their culture, then these children who are not brought up to be that way, doesn't matter what state that they live in. But if they move to a different state, just like our beautiful Civil War, where we had the Yanks and the Confederates, now we have trouble, right? It was the battle of the minds. It was the battle to see who would win. It was the battle to see who was more dominant. It was a battle of what was right, what was wrong. Well, if that battle was truly about Abraham Lincoln freeing the slaves, then I would say that the right people won. Right? We don't slave anybody. And I believe in that. So that's my truth. Somebody else would say something different, but that's my truth. Knowing the facts that I know, I hold 100. I was not born in any of these, you know, that my father and before him had religious, you know, discrepancies or race, you know, and political views. I mean, political views is something everybody has even today. Look how ugly this has become. And that's children. Children are being prompted. Children are being prompted by the state they live in, by their teachers, by their daycare people, by how they work around different people, how they shun them or they don't shun them. It works the same. If you had LGBTQ in your family, but another family didn't, it was extremely hard for LGBTQ people to come out. That's what happened to the other side. Now the military is removing the transgenders. There has to be reasons. It's not just a hateful shrew. There's reasons behind it, right? There's also different reasons around not taking them out. It is conflictions. It is a very big conflict. If I want to dress like a man, who's to tell me I can't dress like a man? If I wanted to go fishing or hunting, who's to say I can't because I'm female? I identify as she, her, or whatever they are now. That's not sarcasm. That is just making things evolve that may not necessarily be evolving. You are you. Give me your name. That's your name. I don't need a title. I've never had a title. People hate that.
Why don't you put a title? Why do I need a title? Who's titling people except for those of power? See? I don't believe that. I believe that what you earn on merit is where you succeed. If you're not going to earn it by merit and do hard work like they brought people in to do, then I can't understand why you're hating those that do. It's troublesome. So now we have to figure out why. And so we go down through these things, these attitudes of religion, race, politics, social status, culture, monies, you know, elite statuses. These attitudes are often conditioned through family systems. Here we go again. Communities, teaching, media, historical wounds, and personal experiences. This is where all of this, I'm not used to having a mic, blah, blah, all of these come through. Very, you know, very evident. So the nervous system, our nervous system, then our brains, like, remember this pain. Remember the hurt that it caused. Military here. My hair, right? Basic training. It was one of my shows. I had girls from the Bronx and Harlem in New York in my squad. They literally beat the pulp out of me because I couldn't braid my hair. I got the squad in trouble numerous times because of my hair, and they had had enough and they hated me. So I got booted in the middle of the night because of my hair. If a painful experience becomes attached to a person, group, or circumstances, the mind may generalize and create hatred as a defense mechanism. I don't hate those girls. I honor those girls because the boldness of me not wanting to cut my hair silly because it grows truly was making everybody else responsible. That was my event to learn. I was going to learn it as, you know, the hard knocks way, obviously, because I was very much the person with the thing on her shoulder who was like, okay, knock my block off. I dare you. That was who I used to be. And I honor her because she had the strength to live through some of the most traumatic times of her life. I love her for that. I love that she got her ass kicked because she was wrong. Does that make sense? I know sometimes it's hard and, you know, somebody goes, well, you shouldn't have to pay like that. No, you should is not even a word I'm allowed to use. I understood at the time. I understood the trending at the time. I understood the relative effects of having some of these people within my realm. At that time, it encouraged me to be more empowered through strength. It empowered me to live a brighter life of an awareness. I honor that. So those girls that I used to hate because they beat me, I'm honoring them. When you start hating people, you start to be aware that they caused you the trouble to think in a different way. They caused you the trouble to honor a different way of thinking. They have already given you these things. So that hate is ego being forced not to want to balance or align that hate. Now, I know they're going to say, well, you know, MJ, if somebody killed my sister, I hate them. Or if somebody killed my brother or my friend, I hate. Oof. Yes, I understand. Very painful. It's very, very painful. And I get through this conversation a lot with a lot of happenings of, do they deserve to die? Did they deserve to get beat? What's going on? There's something happening in New York the last couple of nights, I heard. And there, I get the questions. So what do you think of that, MJ? And I said, the moment that you say stuff like that to me is like, you want to be angry with somebody who believes in reasoning, somebody who wants to believe in conscious positive, somebody who wants to believe that there has to be a moment of learning. And I also believe that you came with a list on. Now, whether you made that list, asking them to be the catalyst, that's a rough call. That's on you. You asked to be there. If I knew that there was a feud going on or there was a protest going on, you would not find my ass there.
Why? Because I know they're full of hate. What happens? Nothing good happens in hate. So why are you jumping on that bandwagon? It's not a peaceful protest. It's obvious. Well, it was. No. No protesting is peaceful, period. Sorry. People can yell at me. They can get angry. But that's how I feel. When you protest, you're not explaining. That's why they were ridiculing the No Kings. There was no explaining. Like, I heard how many times you're, this is so stupid. I hate this. What are they doing? There's no kings. Like, you hear things and you're like, oh my God, can't you just let it go? Turn off the TV, walk away. You're not part of it. The more you're talking about it, the more they're getting in your head. And they don't even know what the heck they're talking about half the time. We haven't had a king in the United States in forever. I don't know. It's okay. Because then they're going to say, well, you know, this is what it meant. No, I didn't know that. No, it didn't even make sense. So it's how you were brought up is how you're going to hate. It's the conditions of your family that create that hateful seed within us. Because then we don't heal it unless something happens that is going to make you aware. Me, the Harlem girls made me aware. It's not your way. And I'll be very blunt. It's not your way, bitch. And that's exactly how they said it. I had to learn that. Yep. Did I survive it? Absolutely. Did I want to go back and live it again? No. I had to learn the hard way. Hard knocks. Right? It's simple. Cut your hair off. Bam. How easy was that? Well, now I hear there's not a hair requirement thing in the military, but it's been so lackadaisical. Anyway, hate in the spiritual realm. So many spiritual traditions view hate as a state of separation. You have lost God. Father, forgive me. I've lost my way. Father, forgive them. They have lost their way. I know you hear that if you go to church or if you go to religious practices. Father, forgive me. I've lost my way. Ho'oponopono is another one. All right. The Polynesian or Tahitian in Hawaii is ho'oponopono. That's another realm. And that realm is another beautiful realm. You know, it is, you know, Father, I'm sorry, you know, dear Father, I'm sorry. Please forgive me. I'm thankful and I love you. There are the five things of Ho'oponopono. So it goes right back in to the spiritual realm of the hate. You don't hate. Ho'oponopono removes that. Forgive me, Father. My emotions got me. My ego got into me. So not separation normally from God alone, but through some traditional teachings, that's where the hate spirals. So rather separation from our compassion, and it's separation from our understanding, our separation from our unity of all. And it's a deeper truth that lies back in our interconnectedness. Hate. But if it's never fixed, it'll still seed. It'll still grow. It'll still manifest like cancer. Hate is a cancer. Cancer is an emotional illness, most time caused by hate, most time caused by that lower vibration on your body core frequency is now below 48 hertz to have cancer. Bad emotional illness. Very bad. And yes, it does suck. You see, cancer sucks, but emotional of hate sucks worse because it's going to lead you into these diseases. Anytime your body core frequency is lower than a 48 hertz, you are going to have some type of severe illness or severe disease. We need to keep that body frequency in our core higher. So in Christianity, hate is often seen as the opposite of love. In Buddhism, hatred is literally considered one of the three poisons that cloud our wisdom. In Hindu teachings, in the traditions, hatred then is considered one of the three poisons as well, except hatred in Hindu is often understood as arising from ignorance of our true divine nature. Across many different traditions, the teaching is remarkably just similar. You know, when consciousness contracts into fear, separation grows.
But when consciousness explains into understanding, that hatred softens, right? Because you're getting the facts. You're not getting a social media post that is made to spark your ego for hatred. It's made to do it. Politics are made for you to be divisional. They just are. Listen to their preaching. Listen to their statements. Look at what you're watching. It's made to get a nerve. What's your nerve? Where did it explode? Where did you light it? Right? The Democrats will say Republicans just aren't listening. They throw it. They ignore our demands. Are your demands ridiculous? Have they opened our borders to cause 40 million people like IRGC and Somalias who are taking the taxpayers' monies and fraudulently destroying the United States? Walking in our prime cities, New York City, LA, DC, it was disgusting for the last, 20 years? Disgusting. Hate. Hate arised. This is from hate. It's not from anything else. It is doing what somebody else wants to do in a purposeful plan, not to create a balance. Yeah. It's sad. It's a sad state of affairs that we have lost our heart chakra. We have lost compassion. We have lost understanding, and we literally have lost education. Our educational system is so bad. We are at the bottom in the world for all kind of technicals, electronics. We are so busy in the last administrations in the last 20 years to remove books and remove people and remove dates like Christopher Columbus because there was hate. You didn't learn anything. If you're removing it, you didn't learn it. Because if you learned it, you don't have to remove it. It stands as a remembrance going, man, that was a bad time. It's kind of like the castles with the medievals, right? You see the torture chambers. Well, we don't do it anymore, but they're there to remind the people who didn't live through it. Would you like to be that? No. Well, then there's your learning. But if we remove it, the hate continues. So the chakras, when we have hate, let's start associating the hate into the chakras so that when you start feeling the word hate coming out of your mouth or you are acknowledging a hateful something or other, now let's figure this part out. Hate can affect several different energy cycles and centers in our body. When hate affects our root chakra is fear and survival wounds. I am not safe. That's the hate. It's you. Now you have fear of surviving and you're not safe. So now you hate where you're at. You hate what you're doing. You hate. Get it? So we move to our solar plexus, which is the yellow, our breadbasket. That's power, control, anger, and identity. I must defend myself. Chakra centers, the inability to give or receive love freely due to pain. My heart is closed. I just recently saw somebody and I watched them for a while and they'd never asked me what I saw around them or in them, nor was I willing to speak from the outside. But I finally got the chance in a discussion to tell them, you went from the lion's heart big to the tin man with no heart. It's just cold. It's armored. It's not allowing anybody in. It was from one side to another. There was no in between. That's the journey. It went from here, jumped, and came right over here. When somebody in their heart chakra, and you have a tin heart, and I see that that is just not allowing,
You do it for time. I can understand spiritualists blocking everybody's energy for time, for them to process and to figure themselves out. But day after day after day after day after day, and for years on end, that you still see it. This is a problem. This is a very, very, very big problem. And we need to handle that problem. That's in our heart. Many energetic practitioners observe that hatred often begins with fear in the lower chakras, like our root ones, our root twos, our sacral ones, or our sacral twos. So these become the fear in those lower chakras, and then they eventually harden into a closed or tinned heart. That's a lot. That's a lot to have to do. So then how is that hate going to ever be healed? That's the next question. So healing hate doesn't necessarily mean approving harmful behaviors. So compassion is not permission. Forgiveness is not forgetting. And healing begins by asking, what pain is underneath this feeling? What fear is asking to be seen? Or what wound is seeking acknowledgement of being healed? So that journey then has to include then awareness. Because if these are what your questions would need to be, they really do. They need to be these questions. What pain is underneath my feeling? And what is the fear that is being asked of me? And then the wound is seeking acknowledgement. So when I have these three, now I have to sit my awareness, my understanding, my compassion, my release, my love, and my spiritual perspective. Well, in my awareness, it must recognize the emotion without denying it. No matter how difficult, maybe it is on me. Maybe that's how it worked. Maybe that is on me and I wasn't aware of it. So the awareness is now recognizing the emotion without denying the event of the emotion. Even if I caused it intentionally or intentionally, then you have the understanding, discovering its roots. Where did this come from? Why does that make me angry? Have I been hurt in the past with this? Where is this event in my life? Is this a new event? Is this a pattern that I'm seeking? And then it becomes the understanding. Oof. Right? So the understanding is discovering where the roots are to get to the seeds so that we can heal it. And then it goes back to, I love my word, compassion. Offering that grace to ourselves and others. Compassion. I'm sorry, I didn't understand. I'm sorry, I didn't have this information. I apologize on my actions. I had no idea that what we were saying was the opposite of our logics moving forward. These are the compassions. And then we go into the release. Choosing not to let the wound define our future. Right? An example for people who are probably older than 40 and older. And sometimes even those between 30 and 40 would have gotten this on the Gen Xer families who weren't healed, which is children are to be seen and not heard. Well, guess what? When you're no longer a child and you're an adult, you got a lot to say. You have a lot of anger buildup. You have a lot of resentment buildup. You have a lot of dysfunction buildup because children were to be seen and not heard. So what did the world do? The world now allows the children to be heard and for whatever they want to talk about. So now we've gone from this side of no to this side of allow. So where's the middle? Where's the middle grounds? You can, but you may not be disrespectful. You may speak, but you may watch your tones and your words. Where are those people teaching that? Okay, I understand you're angry, but these are your tones and words. Are you sure you want to say, I hate that person? I hate your teacher. I hate this. I hate the school. I hate math. I hate daycare. I hate, like, these are kids. Where did they learn the word hate? Let's put it back there. Somebody taught them that word. Was it the parents? I don't know. Compassion. Offering the grace to ourselves and others. Releasing, choose to let that wound define our future. We're choosing not to allow that.
I understand. Thank you for the learning. This is not going to happen. And we remove ourselves. And then we have love. Not as a feeling first, but as a practice. Ooh, but. Mary Jo. Not love is not as a feeling. However, it's used as a practice. Love can only mean one third. Love is love. Love is love. No, I love like I love my brother. No, love like I love my mother. No, love like I love is love. Love is love. When you say I love you to somebody, that is your 12 petals of your heart saying, I'm honoring you. I love you. Right? I love my job. I love my retirement. I love that I was a veteran. I love that I have my children. I love that my father lived his life path until he left. I love that he's back with our Lord and Savior. I love that he's with my ancestors who's crossed. Love. Love not as a feeling first. Love as a practice. If you can love, there's no hate. There's discernment. And there's questions, but there's not hate. Love is very important. Many spiritual teachers suggest that hate is not the opposite of love. Indifference is, right? So hate and love, they're not opposite. I understand that's what we were taught, but hate comes with indifference. Hate often indicates that a strong, energetic connection still exists. Hate. Love indicates a very strong energetic connection that exists too. So if you have the same person who claims love but also claims hate, then you can ask them, how can you hate when you can commit to love? If you can commit to love, why aren't we committing to this hate thing? Why is there a commitment? Ask yourself, if I can truly say I love, and you know if you love because you have grief, if you love. And why do we have grief? Because we didn't have faith. That's another show. But hate, let's go back to it. Love is not the opposite of hate. Indifference is. Hate often indicates that a strong energetic connection still exists. When healing that occurs, hated frequently transforms into understanding, accepting, neutralizing, balancing, wisdom beyond what you already had, and compassion. So to heal the hate, then we have to have understanding, acceptance, balance, neutrality, wisdom, and compassion. When we get these, we are unstoppable. We are in such a high vibration that hate can't exist. The goal is not necessarily to love every person who has harmed us. The goal is freedom. Freedom from carrying that wound. Make sense? Right? You've been hurt. Our hurt to our ego automatically creates the ego of hate. We have to step back. If we have that word, where's our understanding? Where's our acceptance? Where's our balance, alignment, neutrality? Where's our wisdom? And where's our compassion? Step back. I do it a lot. I do it a lot. Even with my own family. Family reunions coming up, right? Here's the big summer. How many times do we talk about this? Understanding, acceptance, neutrality, wisdom, and compassion. I make my decision for those who have removed me as a friend because they can't understand who I am anymore. Or those who don't like me to speak my truth. That's okay. Or for me, who tries to explain what they're saying isn't truth. And that's the problem. People don't want to be told that's not the truth. But why do I want to be told to listen to something that's false? See the balance? You can hate something because I'm telling you it's not true and you want it to be true.
But if you hate me because I'm telling you that's not true, these are the congressional libraries. This is what was said. There are, what do they call that? Stenographers? It's typed. It's an inversion of evolving in this lifetime. And maybe there are more 40-year-olds and up in the world that can't align with this, or maybe it's plausible that we've allowed so many different realms of belief systems that there's too much for our nervous systems to settle in. I'm going to say it that way. Again, the goal is not necessarily to love every person who has harmed us. The goal is freedom, and freedom from carrying that wound. Freedom for allowing another person's actions to dictate our inner state. We call that face yourself, Homsaka-san. Face yourself. Face it. If I get angry because you said something, it's on me. If you said something and I have discernment and I can understand to show you something, where is your acceptance of understanding that maybe your words are not true? Or maybe your words were muffled, whoever you got your information from. It all proceeds down into hate. What you watch on TV, mainstream media, social medias, the headlines are call to actions. They are meant to hit your psyche, mentalities, egos. Be aware of it. Once you're aware of it, pay no mind. Step back. Do your own work. Don't be a lazy citizen of the United States. Nobody wants that. Do due diligence. Be proud. Be proud. Right? Freedom to live from the heart rather than from the injury. When we look at our injuries, our veterans, it reminds us what we gave, and it reminds us that those people who hate the military, or who hate what we did, or we hate what we did, or we don't understand, but you had the choice. If you're a veteran who hates your administration, or you hate that there is the Iran going on, or you hate, you either A, never have been on a line, or two, you don't understand why you were on the line. You either joined the military, not understanding that you could be part of St. Michael's Army and defending those in our country, man, and God. I know that's really hard to believe and understand, especially for those who are so painfully hurt. But it is the truth. It doesn't matter who your administration is. Man, country, God. And we do the morals, right? We honor we the people, our preamble, our constitutions. So we don't have to have the hate. Somebody says, well, the hate, look at the hate. You're killing Iranians. No, you know, we went after and targeted different things. Be aware of the processes. Don't be a hater. Open up your eyes and look. Don't be so closed into social medias. Please. You know, it's if you could hate somebody you don't even know, then you could have a dark soul. It's just how it is. To be that much hate on a daily, look at the people who have this much hate. They don't have them. They're not affected monetarily. They're not being affected by X, Y, and Z. They're still living the life that they live. They still have the money. They're still doing stuff that they hate. I have to laugh because I'm like, do you hear yourself? Do you really hear yourself? Hating is not fixing. It never will fix it. Hating keeps you suffering. Hating keeps you mournful, in grief, in sadness, in depression, and anxiety, and stress. It keeps you in a lower vibration. And guess what that lower vibration then does to your health? That's right. High blood pressures. Your organs go down. You start having beyond meds for depression. And now those meds are creating problems in your inner organs, your somatic systems. Understand you can heal hate, because hate was given to you as a concept. Hate
It was conditioned in your mind centers. It was conditioned of who you were brought up within the circles, your area, your family, your community, your state, your region, your nationals, your internationals. All of this created this division. Fight it. Work above it to the highest level of love in your heart. You can do it. So, as a reflection, what's my reflection? A question that is often used in my counseling is, what would this hatred teach me if it could speak? What was it going to teach me? Sometimes the answer is setting of boundaries, acknowledging the pain, taking your part, being aware of your part. Father, forgive me, I've lost my way. Grieve what was lost. Learn your self-worth. Reclaim your voice for the child who says you're to be seen, not heard. And open your heart again. Allow your heart to open. People say, no, I don't want to be hurt. Well, you are hurting yourself. When you close your heart, you're hurting yourself. I had to learn that. I didn't want to be hurt anymore. I closed my heart, made a man wall. Thank God for Ozzy, who said he's going to knock it down. He only knocked it down to then have to teach me more lessons about men and female. But he did. Taught me a lot. And when I can be that open to understand, then I can be in that awareness. If I can't process and find a small hiccup of where I could change my own thought processes and my own thinking and my own awareness, I tend to back away. I be that, setting my boundaries, going, I don't have FOMO. I could care less if I'm there or not. But I love to honor people. So if you have an event and there's not an honoring for those people, then don't expect them to have a highest admiration either, because you've left them out. That's a heart chakra. Feeling alone, abandoned, not wanted, right? Family reunions, everybody's getting emails but you. Huh, but you've already put it out there. Family reunions, no texts, no emails, right? And because of political reasons, the person who handles it, well, guess what? They removed you as a friend. So they could say, well, we posted it. No, you didn't. Did you post it for public and everybody? Because if you are not a friend and you removed yourself from a family member, you're not on that list anymore. So social medias will no longer be able to be seen. Do I hate? No. I honor, because I became aware of the energy, whether it's family or friends. And I'm going to tell you, folks, family is the one who's going to hurt you the most every time. It's family, not really friends. It's family. Because your heart of your family is not supposed to hurt. But they have their own journeys, and they have their own values, and they have their own morals, and they have their own way of looking, no matter if you're in a family unit or not. So if you have a family who does things like this, they're unhealed. It's okay. Sooner or later, they're still going to be unhealed, unless they really truly get help or somebody points it out. But if you pat them on the back and say it's okay and you walk away and don't actually help them learn a lesson of life or introduce them to a different perspective, then what happens? So again, reclaim your voice, reclaim your boundaries, reclaim your worth, and open up that heart. Because when you can speak of love and not hate, the world is your oyster and you're that beautiful pearl. So every time the word hate comes out of your mouth, become aware and say, wait, I'm discerned. I dislike, I don't hate. Because every time I use that word, it blackens my heart.
and I'm about love. I'm about peace and laughter and happiness. But if people can't get over themselves, I don't need to suffer with it. I don't have to be there. It's a shame, but I don't have to be. It's okay. And I now can do that. Smiles and awe. It's not my place. It's not my time. Thank you, God, for my awareness. Thank you, God, for allowing me to get over that. Grief hurts. Grief will always hurt. And the lessons that we learned and the energy that was once fueled hate often becomes wisdom, discernment, strength, and compassion. For many people, to share an observation, it can feel as though the word hate has become more common in everyday conversations in public discourse and online interactions, computers, social medias, gatherings. Whether hate itself is increasing, it is difficult to measure, yet several factors can make it seem more visible or more intense. So what does that mean, Mary Jo? Let me go and break this down. So information moves very fast, faster than wisdom, really, right? It's kind of like, have you ever like said something and before you knew it, you had like 5 phone calls. You're like, holy shit, that got out quick, right? So information sometimes does move faster than acknowledgement of wisdom. So human beings always have experiences this conflict of fear, prejudices, or divisions. And so it's that first fear that has to react into a hate scenario. What is different today is that the speed of which those emotions are catching them. So the politics that are pissing people off, that are in everybody's face, think about it. Before 2008, you really didn't hear too much because our social medias weren't there. Remember that? I think they were, 2006 social media started? So before it was like, oh yeah, election year, and you'd have your newspaper, it'd be in your newspapers, right? Or sometimes in your congregations, why politics are in churches, I have no idea, or religions, but sometimes they would be in there, you know, oh, the Democrats. Or you go to a fair, oh my gosh, I have a discernment. When you go to the fair and you see predominantly a political booth or a running of a mayor or a governor, any of it, you don't belong in a fair. A fair is for people to relax and have fun. Why are you putting this at a fair? To cause hate and negative at a happy event? That's how I see it. Whether you're Democrat or Republican, I don't give a shit. Why are you doing that? They're not there for political views. They're there to go to tractor races or demolition derbies or, you know, horse races or, you know, carnival games or to bring money in for the volunteer fire departments. Like, this is what it is. Why are you bringing politics to it? Shame on you. Shame on you. Because you're deriving the hate. You're further embedding that hate. So what is the difference today that speeds that emotions up? Social media. It is what it is. A person's angry can reach millions within minutes by provoking a title. Do you know who's really bad at that? I'm going to call them out. WNEP, Channel 16 in Scranton, Wilkes-Barre. Horrible. Horrible. Your headliners are upsetting people. Just the headlines. And I constantly write to the editor, why can't you make a headline more balanced? Why can't you create a happy twofold area? Pennsylvania is a Democratic state only because of Philadelphia and Pittsburgh. Other than that, it'd be a Republican state. Either way, I don't give a shit. As long as you have morals and compass of love, I don't care who you are. But that's not what it is. When you have people like Governor Shapiro, that's not quite what we got, right? We have somebody, and I don't care who you are, Republican or Democrat, there's fraud in all of it. And I'm glad that the fraud is being captured. And I hope that everybody becomes aware of why things are the way they are. Not hate, become aware and going,
okay, let's figure out now who our commissioners are going to be, or who the people leading up going into this is going to be. Do a little bit more due diligence, not just political affiliation. That might help sometimes. That's why sometimes being an independent is a better choice, right? Who is the best to suit my needs? That's what democracy is. That's what we, the people, 250 years ago, we get to have a voice, and our voice gets to have it. But if we lose, then we are good sportsmen about it and say, okay, well, in 4 years, I get to vote again. And the people who lost, they get to vote again and encourage those other people to say, listen, this is how I see this. Can you help me? How do you see this? Not argumentative and calling people maggots and dummies and ignorance and all these other hateful, shrew words. No. So now every time I see somebody who puts those types of things, hello, my hateful shrew. How are you today? Is that what you want me to do? Because I can do it. But and then I'll laugh just like that with that little sarcastic laugh, because it'll be, I look like Ursula and the Little Mermaid. You poor, unfortunate soul in need. But that's where it gets to. Think about it. How many days, months, weeks are you going to complain and be angry, hateful, and ugly? Hurting yourself. Because the rest of the people are just going on living. Set your point, make your peace, move on. Keep moving. Asking questions. A person's angry who reaches these, then it's outrage that often that receives that more attention than understanding. And then there's fear that then often travels faster than that compassion can even keep up. This is why we have the energies that we have. As a result, we get exposed for far more expressions of hostility and previous generationals over of ever that has been witnessed. We're the product. Gen Xers, Gen Zers, millennials, we're the product of the dysfunction of our world. We are. Take our place. Create the love, the balance back. Stop being the sheep and following that hatred. Stop. That's all it is. People are carrying unresolved pain, and it's increasing in their hate. Many individuals are navigating financial stress. And now they want to blame somebody and they want to hate them because they could not have put themselves in this financial stress. It has to be somebody else. Not that your education, not that what you were doing in your path at the time that you chose that path may not be working for you today. But you want to blame somebody. Loss and grief. Well, loss and grief, you can't blame God for losing people. Man has been lost every day of every life, of every second, of every time this earth turns. There is loss of life. It is the way it is. You cannot hate that. It is the way it is. A death is caused, and we wrote it. No matter what, believe that that has faith. There's a reason. Maybe we can't understand the reason because we don't have faith. But faith and hate do not go together. Pick one. Certainty about the future. Well, if you are stuck in a roadblock and you're not sure about anything about where you're going and you're going down in a rabbit hole, then I suggest you get help. Figure it out. A friend, a family, a counselor, a spiritualist, a priest, somebody, an HR person, maybe one of the director counselors at school, helping you move forward. Social isolation. I'm just not going to talk to anybody. I'm going to stay in my room. I'm going to turn off all social medias. I'm going to turn off the TVs. I'm not going to do anything. Okay. Humans are not made to be alone. Humans were made to interact. So now you're cutting off a human existence because of the hatred that you can't balance. Be mindful of your social isolation. I love the people who all of a sudden you don't see them on Facebook because they put themselves inactive. And then you realize they're not inactive. They unfriended you because of your belief systems. So underminingly, what are they doing? Sounds like a kindergarten. You're not my friend no more because you don't like what I like. And you took my red crayon and I won my red crayon. Is that what that is?
I was being sarcastic. I'm sorry. Because people just aren't healed, and you got to learn to heal it. You really do. And of course, the last is many people are navigating through family divisions. Yes. Big time. Because the belief systems don't match. You taught me one thing and you're saying another. How does that work? How does this possibly work? I can't understand it. So pain that is not processed

you today. I'm going to pick you and I'm going to be hate you today because somebody needs to be, you know, I need to get. So now we have a buildup of this hate and we don't care who we go after. And we justify it by our egos and our judgments. And that's how we're justifying this to be able to be mad at them and then make demands upon them to make you happy. What are we doing? What are we thinking about? Are you hearing? Are you listening? Are you becoming aware? Are you observing this? Higher consciousness, higher vibration brings higher consciousness of love, of kindness, of balance, of awareness, of understanding, of compassion. So we are living through rapid change. I told you in the beginning, change affects everybody. People do not like change. You know, old dog, new tricks. It can be. But I think the older you get, and I'm one of them, the older I get, I don't care. It hurt me. To me, it hurt me to back away from the computer world. You can ask anybody in NBR. This morning, I couldn't get my headsets to hear Joel on the other side. Here's this thing, right? It's not his responsibility. It's his, NBR belongs to him. He's the owner. However, it's not his responsibility for my lack of education of computers. But because he has so much love and compassion, and he opened this for the veterans to show them a new way, he puts himself out 20 hours of a day because it's all different time zones. It's all different people. And he could get angry very quickly at veterans who are just taking his parcels and his kindness. Do you understand? He's choosing not to. He's choosing to work through these things. Makes sense, right? This morning, I'm like, it's okay. However, it's going to look on the camera today. And I see those little fuzzies, you know, kind of going with the, it's all going to work itself out. And it's going to be the way it's supposed to be sooner or later. I'll get used to my hands not hitting the mic. I'll get used to the lights being in my face. You know, I had practice this weekend with my mother's phone, her notifications. Some forever. I think my sister put it in there for her. She now has it, the flash and goes off because she can't hear the ring. And I understand it. Oh my gosh, it blinded me. And I had a lemon in my hand. I was just squeezing a lemon. So of course I went like that with my eye and then the lemon. And then the whole thing was just a watery bloodshot mess. Looked like somebody stabbed me in the eye because her phone was so close to my eye when it went off. It was funny, hysterically at the time, but you can see the realm of you can understand somebody's anger at the time and hate. I wasn't angry, I just started laughing because it was just so funny. But I can understand it. So throughout history, we have the periods of major social, economic, technological, and cultural changing that has created such a diverse energy. And that diverse energy creates then the anxiety of not knowing. Okay? But we can if we want to. I don't know if I want to learn it. I don't have a fear of it. I would rather feel God's grace and the earth's energy and study quantum physics before I would study AI and IT stuff. Isn't that sad? Maybe for some, but for me, I feel freedom. I feel free because I get home and I saw my husband this weekend after I didn't see him. He's angry. He goes, look at this. He's all in the TV. I was like, how's that affecting you? That's all I said. How's that affecting you? You're not there. You're not in New Jersey. You're your sister. Okay. Well, maybe they're seeing it. It's not affecting you. Right now, where it's taking place, they're not near. I understand your heart because you're a family. But you're really going in deep. How many of you have watched the news and went in deep like that? There it is, right? When people feel uncertain, then
we often seek certainty. We have to find certainty.

0: we have to find safe. We have to feel safe, really, is the word safe. When we feel safe and we don't have all these others, negatives, our lower vibrations, then we just feel love. It's the only ultimate reason for our existence. So when people feel fearful, they may then become more attached to identities or belief systems or groups when they become associated into social peering. Today's world, people go into social, but then they get hooked up because of media and all the other things. And then they get in these debacles and they stop doing social, right? It's happening because we haven't become aware of what we say, how we say, or our boundaries. Not saying that you can't be a Democrat. I'm not saying you can't be a Republican. And I'm not saying you can't be independent. I'm not saying that. I'm talking about the words hate versus love, right? And where it comes from and why we have this emotion. That's what I'm trying to talk to you about. And it's the vision of overall. So this can create an us versus them scenario when we want to split. And then mentally, that deepens that division. So then the human nervous system becomes now this overloading of energetic powers. And then the human brain was not designed to process all these problems for the entire world. Every hour of every day of every second, you are being forced with it because you choose to step away. If something is happening on the other side of the world and our American troops are there, we observe it. Be the observer without speaking. I'm being the observer. If I don't understand, I'm going to go and I'm going to learn it. I'm not going to look on social media. I'm not going to look on these things because they're not the truth. You never know what the truth is. Oh, well, it's a really good, I love when people tell me, the Wall Street Journal. Okay, just for anybody who doesn't know out there what you're reading, if you are a Wall Street journalist, the Wall Street Journal was generally written for grade levels 11 and 12 for college and professional reading levels. So if you're reading the Wall Street Journal, you're reading only on 11th or 12th grade level. If you are reading the New York Times, you're reading a 10th to a 12th grade level. If you're reading your hometown papers, your hometown newspapers, or your hometown advisory boards, guess what, folks? You're only mentally reading a 6th to 8th grade level reading, period. And it's going to keep you in that period. Why? Because it is governed by the proximity of systems and stems of your audience sizes, your geographic locations and your reach, and your depth of your topic of coverage. To allow those who are from a lower learning group to the most highest learning group. So the Wall Street Journal doesn't want anybody in a lower reading group to read their newspaper because they can't understand it. It's only was made through, I can't remember the word. Let me look at. So the Wall Street Journal uses Flesch-Kincaid Index to gauge the readability. So if you did not graduate, you have a very hard time with the Wall Street Journal. Are you segregating? Are they segregating people? I would say no. Wherever your learning exists is where it needs to be. So if the Wall Street Journal really wanted something out there for everybody to be able to read and understand and know, they will not write it in 11th or 12th grade mindset of grammar. They'll write it in a 6th to 8th grade mindset standard. Make sense? But they won't because it's Wall Street Journal. So they like to use words to confuse. And it's proven. I'm not saying anything you don't know. People get mad when I say it, but it's the truth. You can look on all your other forums and how many times that they have been sued because of defamation, because they're trying to use big words for the elites to understand, but not necessarily those who are not so scholastic. Make sense? It was a thought process when I was going through. But anyway, the human brain does not design to process the problems of the entire world every second of every day. And that is where you go through now the problem. So sometimes for people who are constantly on podcasts on a daily basis talking about the government, you can see why they have heart attacks. You can see why they have strokes. You can see why they have hypertension. You can see why their health is failing them out of nowhere, right? Constant exposure to conflict can leave people feeling defensive, exhausted, reactive, and cynical. When that nervous system remains unactivated for long periods of time, compassion becomes harder than to access. So for spiritual traditions of teaching, the collective consciousness reflects the inner conditions of the individual. So when fear grows, separation grows. When separation grows, judgment grows. When judgment grows, compassion diminishes, and so does love. From the perspective, collective hatred is not merely a social problem. It's also a spiritual signal to be aware of. It invites humanity to ask itself, what are you afraid of? What are we afraid of? What have we forgotten about ourselves and the others? And what wounds have not been healed within us and others? A collective cannot be healed by force. It is healed through millions of individual choices. Speak differently. Your words carry energy, and your words carry your source. Practice compassion without losing discernment. Compassion does not require agreeing. I'm going to say it again. Compassion does not require agreements or agreeing. You can understand someone's humanity while rejecting harmful actions of their humanities, whether their voice, tones, whatever. Compassion asks, what pain might be underneath this behavior? Discernment asks, what boundaries do I need here? Both are necessary with the anger of the energies of the world at the moment. Healing personal wounds. Collective healing begins with personal healing. Every resentment released, every forgiveness offered, and every unhealthy pattern transforms, contributes to a larger whole. Many spiritual traditions teach that inner peace is not separation from world peace. That building of your genuine human connection, hate thrives in distance. That's why you see so many people on social media with hate, because they're not facing you. They're not in front of you. They're not talking to your face. They're behind a screen. So understanding grows in relationships. When people share stories, meals, struggles, dreams, labels often fall away. You labeled somebody until you heard their story. Everybody has a story. So become what it is that you wish to see. More patience, more listening, more kindness, more courage, more compassion. Think about when people cut you off and don't like you or hate you. You would say, God, could you just give me a minute to listen to what I'm trying to say? That's not what I meant. Just listen. This isn't what I'm trying to tell you. You're not listening. Could you just understand what I'm going through? Not because one person changes everything. Yet it's because every collective is made of individuals and their own journeys. So the spiritual reflection, imagine humanity as a vast body. When one part of our body is injured, the whole body feels the effect of it. We compensate. The answer is not to hate that wounded part of us. The answer is to bring healing into it. So when we hate, we bring the healing into the hate. We associate that where it stems of that hate. Where's that root? Where's that seed? And we want to go directly there. Many, many teachers, spiritual teachers across different traditions have expressed that a similar truth, which is darkness is not removed by more darkness. Fear is not healed by more fear. And hatred is not transformed by more hatred. The collective heals even though the people choose awareness over reaction. and understanding over assumptions and compassion over condemnation. That does not happen all at once. It happens. Okay. So in a collective healing, let me go back. In collective healing, it doesn't all happen at one shot. It happens conversation by conversation, family member by family member, community by community, and heart by heart. You ever hear somebody hug and I said, now give me your heart when you hug, heart to heart? Most people hug on the right side and change it. I want your heart. Change it. I want you to feel my heart because I love you. Hug them on the left. In that sense, collective healing is not a destination. It's a practice humanity renews every day. Every day. So the next time you use the word hate or you hear the word hate, start thinking, where's the compassion? Where's the understanding? Where's the mindfulness? Where is it? What do I have to do? I'm gonna leave on that. That's a lot. Find love, find kindness, find compassion, find understanding, find balance, find strength, find order. And you got it. If you're still stuck, unpacked all that is stacked on a trauma. Maybe you're looking at something that is just the tip of the iceberg and not the full iceberg. Okay, folks, be mindful in our words. Our heart is always open. And be service to others. That's how you stay in conscious, positive awareness and thinking. When we can understand the compassion and the trouble and somebody else's story, that maybe we don't see the full picture. I'm MJ, aka Mary Jo. I'm right here on the World of Conscious Positive Thinking on nbradio.us. May the angels carry you home and protect you with abundance of love, passion, happiness, and all that it is that you deserve and desire most. I will see you next week, Monday. I promise this time, next week, Monday. I can't promise because there's so many free will. But normally I'm here every Monday at 9 a.m. I said last week, but then I was like, oh my gosh, that just creeped up on me. And I didn't realize it was memorial. So here's my memorial. There it is. My heart. I love you. I love the United States of America. Happy birthday, America. And get your flags out. Get your red, white, and blues out. And be proud of who you are and where you are and what you've learned already. Yes, we have so much to learn as humans, but we got the power to do it. So I'll see you next week right here. Same time, same bat channel. And away we go.
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1: As veterans, we begin new lives when we leave our military service. What is faith? How do we incorporate faith in service and after? What resources are available? Who do we talk with about faith? These are some of the many questions that one may ponder in searching for answers to the meaning of life. Join the Revivalists and let's search for some answers together. Luke 9:23. Then he said to them all, "Whoever wants to be my disciple must deny themselves and take up their cross daily
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0: Hey everybody, welcome, welcome. Today is Monday, May 4th, the year of our Lord, 2026. Got to make sure we say, if you are a Star Wars fan, may the 4th be with you. What? He can't hear you.
1: Wow.
0: Wow. And I'm going to say it again because I can. Tomorrow is my oldest son's birthday. So happy birthday, Jordan. You know, every year my kids get older, I feel a little bit older. man, it's
1: but,
0: okay.
1: But the young person, the young person inside always shows up. I was experiencing a youngster surge today. I'm like, yeah, man, I'm still good. It's all good.
0: Oh, good. Good, because this weekend I did self-care. Saturday, I didn't enforce everything. You know, I went and got some groceries and, you know, found a new vitamin shop over in Annapolis. You know, got a few things over there, got a massage because I miss my massages in Texas. You know, that is part of my self-care. It's been a long time, and I get all these kinks riding on the bus and mass transit and everything. And so then yesterday was just a massive migraine all day long. Fortunately, I woke up feeling a little bit better. A little bit more alive today. Actually did my hair a while ago. So, but yesterday, I want to, you know, part of my opening prayer for us here in a little bit is to, I want to share that, you know, as revivalists, I feel very blessed that we have this role. And I had somebody reach out to me. So for those of you who don't know, I run a few Facebook groups. One of them I started in 2016, the North Texas Women Veterans. It is a female-only veteran page because I knew that if I was going through some trials in life, there were other women who were going through trials in life as well. And then in 2018, I started a co-ed, because obviously I'm not a man, so I had to make it a co-ed Facebook group called North Texas Veterans. And this young man reached out to me in the afternoon. He had gotten notification Friday that there was a seat open for him to be able to participate in a combat trauma-related therapy program starting this morning, but he needed gas money to get there. And who was I to say no for somebody who is getting over self, right? You're removing ego and being humble to ask for help. That takes a lot, I think, for somebody to ask for help. And then I reached out to my network of people, and I had two people volunteer to help throw in a few dollars, and we were able to get him. He sent me a message this morning and a picture that he was there and was just very thankful for being able to get a new journey in life. So thank you, People Garden. Thank you for all the support that we're getting so far. And, you know, I'm going to include him in our opening prayer. So you want to add anything, Daryl, what you've been doing?
1: No, I'm fine. I have my own hurdles, trying to navigate still to other places that are called safe harbor. But God is able. God is able. You know, we can sit back and just start having pity parties. We know how it turns out. It doesn't turn out very well. We must be, as those who proclaim the cross, proactive and active in doing exactly what he asks us to do. You know, the Lord doesn't need us to do anything. He can do it all himself. But because he models, who he is, it just makes it more invigorating, more tantalizing to go and do it. And when you find out, particularly from scripture, particularly what we're going to be reading today, there's some additional things that we're connected to. And I know like our hour goes by very fast, particularly when we start getting into the meat of all of this. But when you look at your own life and you look at the lives of other people who have, you know, substantially and significantly much more than we could ever imagine at this point, we're still blessed because we're taking the mandate to another level that they can't because they don't want to. And I'm thankful that I'm able to take this energy and utilize it with the vitality that I have and go forward and do exactly what the message of hope tells us to do. It's not hard. It's not easy, Eva. It's only hard when you, it's like math. It's only hard if you don't want to do it.
0: Well, I liken it to we understand we are vessels for God. You know, the young man had thanked me and I said, hey, this was all God. I've just am the vessel to help facilitate, you know, I give it all the glory to him. So, amen. So, all right, let's bow our heads in prayer, please. Dear Heavenly Father, thank you. Thank you for giving us this opportunity and the platform to spread your mission, your word, your heart, and your love for all of us. Please, dear Father, for all of those that we receive in their prayer requests and new journeys, that you help each person, that you are, that they find you in their journey, that they find the comfort and embrace that you are willing to give to each and every one of us. But it is up to us to ask you, dear Father, for the help that we need. So, Heavenly Father, thank you for the opportunity that we each get to be vessels for your works, and that we come to you in humility and asking you for guidance in how we're to help further your mission and purpose. And, dear Heavenly Father, please give the leaders of America, you know, our president and all of our congressmen and military leaders, the will and the discernment to do your works and understand what their purpose is in your vision for us, and to keep all of our nation safe, to be with each family in your kingdom, and to find you and to do your works. In your name we pray. Amen. In the Father, Son, and Holy Spirit.
1: Father, Son, Holy Spirit. Amen.
0: All right. I've got the scripture ready, sir.
1: Genesis chapter 41, everybody. Pharaoh's dreams. When 2 full years had passed, Pharaoh had a dream. He was standing by the Nile when out of the river came up 7 cows, sleek and fat, and they grazed among the reeds. After them, 7 other cows, ugly and gaunt, came up out of the Nile and stood beside those on the riverbank. And the cows that were ugly and gaunt ate up the 7 sleek, fat cows. Then Pharaoh woke up. He fell asleep again and had a second dream. 7 heads of grain, healthy and good, were growing on a single stalk. After them, 7 other heads of grain sprouted, thin and scorched by the east wind. The thin heads of grain swallowed up the 7 healthy, full heads. Then Pharaoh woke up. It had been a dream. In the morning, his mind was troubled, and he sent for all the magicians and the wise men of Egypt. Pharaoh told them his dreams, but no one could interpret them. Then the chief cupbearer said to Pharaoh, "Today I am reminded of my shortcomings." Pharaoh was angry with his servants, and he imprisoned me and the chief baker in the house of the captain of the guard. Each of us had a dream the same night, and each dream had a meaning of its own. Now a young Hebrew was there with us, a servant of the captain of the guard. And he told him our dreams, and he interpreted them for us, giving each man the interpretation of his dream. And things turned out exactly as he interpreted to us. I was restored to my position, and the other man was impaled. So Pharaoh sent for Joseph, and he was quickly brought up from the dungeon. When he had shaved and changed his clothes, he came before Pharaoh. Pharaoh said to Joseph, "I had a dream, and no one can interpret it. What I have heard is said of you, that when you hear a dream, you can interpret it." "I cannot do it," Joseph replied to Pharaoh. "But God will give Pharaoh the answer he desires." Then Pharaoh said to Joseph, "In my dream, I was standing on the bank of the Nile, when out of the river there came up seven cows, fat and sleek, and they grazed among the reeds. After them, seven other cows came up, scrawny, very ugly, and lean. I had never seen such ugly cows in all the land of Egypt. The lean, ugly cows came up, the fat seven cows that came up first, and ate them. But even after they ate them, no one could tell that they had done so. It looked just as ugly as before. Then I woke up. In my dream, I saw seven heads of grain, full and good, growing on a single stalk. After them, seven other heads sprouted, withered and thin and scorched by the east wind. The thin heads of grain swallowed up the seven good heads. I told this to the magicians, but none of them could explain it to me. Then Joseph said to Pharaoh, "The dreams of Pharaoh are one and the same. God has revealed to Pharaoh what he is about to do. The seven good cows are 7 good years, and the 7 good heads of grain are 7 years. It is one and the same dream. The 7 lean, ugly cows that came up afterward are 7 years, and so are the 7 worthless heads of 7 grains scorched by the east wind. They are 7 years of famine. It is just as I said to Pharaoh. God has shown Pharaoh what he is about to do. 7 years of great abundance are coming throughout the land of Egypt, but 7 years of famine will follow them. Then all the abundance of Egypt will be forgotten, and the famine will ravage the land. The abundance of the land will not be remembered, because the famine that follows it will be so severe. The reason the dream was given to Pharaoh in two forms is that the matter has been firmly decided by God, and then God will do it soon. And now let Pharaoh look for a discerning and wise man and put him in charge of the land of Egypt. Let Pharaoh appoint commissioners over the land and take a fifth of the harvest of Egypt during the 7 years of abundance. They shall collect all the food of these good years that are coming and store up the grain under the authority of Pharaoh, to be kept in the cities for food. This food will be held in reserve for the country, to be used during the 7 years of famine that will come upon Egypt, so that the country may not be ruined by the famine." The plan seemed good to Pharaoh and to all his officials. So Pharaoh asked them, "Can we find anyone like this man, one in whom is in the spirit of God?" Then Pharaoh said to Joseph, "Since God has made all this known to you, there is no one so discerning and wise as you. You shall be in charge of my palace, and all my people are to submit to your orders. Only with respect to the throne will I be greater than you. So Pharaoh said to Joseph, I hereby put you in charge of the whole land of Egypt. Then Pharaoh took his signet ring from his finger and put it on Joseph's finger. He dressed him in robes of fine linen and put a gold chain around his neck. He had him ride in a chariot as his second in command. And the people shouted before him, make way. Thus he put him in charge of the whole land of Egypt. Then Pharaoh said to Joseph, I am Pharaoh, but without your word, no one will lift a hand or foot in all Egypt. Pharaoh gave Joseph the name Zephaniah, Paneah, and gave him Aseneth, daughter of Papaterah, priest of On, to be his wife. And Joseph went throughout the land of Egypt. Joseph was 30 years of age when he entered into service of Pharaoh, king of Egypt. And Joseph went out from Pharaoh's presence and traveled throughout Egypt. During the 7 years of abundance, the land produced plentifully. Joseph collected all the food produced in those 7 years of abundance in Egypt and stored them in the cities. In each city, he put the food grown in the fields surrounding it. Joseph stored up huge quantities of grain, like the sand of the sea. It was so much that he stopped keeping records because it was beyond measure. Before the years of famine came, two sons were born to Joseph by Asenath, daughter of Potipharah, priest of On. Joseph named his firstborn Manasseh and said, it is because God has made me forget all my trouble in all my father's household. The second son was named Ephraim and said, it is because God had made me fruitful in the land of my suffering. The 7 years of abundance of Egypt came to an end, and in the 7 years of famine began. Just as Joseph had said, there was famine in all the other lands, but in the whole land of Egypt, there was food. And all Egypt began to feel the famine, and the people cried to Pharaoh for food. Then Pharaoh said to all the Egyptians, go to Joseph and do what he tells you. When the famine had spread over the whole country, Joseph opened all the storehouses and sold grain to the Egyptians. For the famine was so severe throughout Egypt, and all the world came to Egypt to buy grain from Joseph, because the famine was severe everywhere. May the Lord our God add a significant blessing to the reading, hearing, and professing of our faith in his word, Father, Son, and the Holy Spirit. Amen.
0: Amen.
1: About to unpack there.
0: Quite interesting. All right. I got to get nerdy and put the glasses back on. Quite interesting. I was just going to look and see if any of these, you know, I think I forgot to look up some of these names in my book. Nothing on Asenath, daughter of
1: wife, Potipharah, children, Manasseh and Ephraim, Pharaoh. Yeah. Some people think Pharaoh and king are the same thing. Pharaoh's his name. It's Pharaoh somebody, and then he's the king of Egypt. But what's interesting is there was no pondering over what was going to happen next. Pharaoh needed this dream to be resolved. It was. And he needed somebody based on what the information provided to be able to make sure that Egypt would not suffer.
0: Yeah, you know, before the show. Go ahead. I'm sorry.
1: No, go ahead. Go ahead.
0: No, remember, before we actually had a few minutes to chat before the show today. And I thought it was interesting. I was sharing with you because my son, we have our Monday afternoon chats, my youngest son. And he was like, hey, what is this revivalist show, Mom? And so I was telling him, I said, this week we're reading chapter 41 in Genesis. And I said, you know, the interesting thing about reading chapter 41, and if you're not reading the Bible chapter after chapter after chapter, let's say we jumped around verse to verse to verse, you learn the context of things and the history of what happens sequentially in a linear timeline of things, that 41 is directly connected back over to chapters, let's see, is it 38 and, nope, sorry, 37 and 38. All right, yeah, because this is when Joseph comes into the story in Genesis. You have to know the history that Joseph's brothers sold him into slavery because Joseph dare shared with his family that he had these dreams and what, you know, what these dreams were. He dare shared with them at 17 years old what these dreams were. And if you don't understand the context of that and then jumping into 41, you miss the context because then he's also, don't forget, he's already shared, you know, interpreted the dreams for the cupbearer and the baker, which turned out to be accurate as well. So you have to follow the Bible sequentially, chapter to chapter to chapter. And 41 wouldn't have the significance that it does if you didn't understand what had already happened in prior chapters.
1: No. No.
0: You agree.
1: It would have been clanging cymbals.
0: Yeah.
1: It's just been noise. Yes. It's all been is noise.
0: It gives it more emphasis, right? That it just gives it more emphasis. And then now you see that the story is unfolding. He's getting put in second in command, and it's like, hello, dream.
1: Now we've been
0: one.
1: Hitting, we've been hitting for this for 3 weeks. We've been hitting around it for 3 weeks, right? And at the end of chapter 40, it says that the baker and the butler or the cupbearer, they forgot Joseph. But somewhere nearly immediately is brought back up again after Pharaoh had his dream.
0: Yeah.
1: And so the cupbearer already knows if we don't interpret this, there's going to be mass executions because he's going to find somebody. He's going to get rid of us and go find somebody who can interpret this. And if he doesn't, it's going to be so many people going to lose lives because the king.
0: Well, think about it, though, Daryl, even if he knew and he was silent by omission and didn't share, oh yeah, the dream was right. Because you know that the cupbearer already had talked because, you know, they can't keep quiet about stuff like that.
1: No.
0: Man, my life was saved. Because, yeah. But he's probably told the rest of the household, hey, this guy saved my life, man. He was right. And the baker, man, he was right about him. You know, they can't loose lips sink ships. So he knew that he had to share what had really happened, or he was going to face the same demise as the baker did.
1: But listen to this. Although the cupbearer was restored because he certainly had more rapport with Pharaoh than the baker. And perhaps there was just one meal too many that Pharaoh didn't like. So Pharaoh looking for any reason, real or imagined, to get rid of the baker.
0: Hey, you got to keep the king happy. But he that makes so much sense.
1: He looking for any
0: keeping
1: reason.
0: Drunk. Keeping drunk. Don't worry about keeping him full.
1: Right. Wait a minute. Why he's keeping him drunk? He's saying some evil things probably about the baker too. So it's right? Expediting the execution. Yeah, there you go. Yeah.
0: But you bring up the wickedness, and I thought that this was pretty interesting about none of the other, how do they put it? There was a note in here. Magicians and wise men were common in the palaces of ancient rulers. Their job description included studying sacred arts and sciences, reading the stars, interpreting dreams, predicting the future, and performing magic. These men had power. See Exodus 7, 11, 12. But their power was satanic. They were unable to interpret Pharaoh's dream, but God had revealed it to Joseph in prison. So clearly, Joseph, what's missing out of context maybe in these verses is God had been working with Joseph while he was in prison, you know, serving downstairs. And obviously he had to get cleaned up before he could be presentable and speak with the Pharaoh to interpret the dream, because otherwise, where was his, you know, yes, he's going to have some credibility because of what the cupbearer says, but he needed to look the part too. He had to get cleaned up for him to be presentable.
1: He already had the credibility, right? Because remember, Pharaoh had no idea who Joseph was.
0: Right.
1: He may have heard of him, but he doesn't know who he is. It's just some guy in the jail. And probably the story that goes along, he in there because of somebody's wife, so on and so forth. Pharaoh said, doggone all of that. Get him up here. I need to hear. And so when Joseph started to wax truth, we don't know, because scripture is silent. We don't know if Joseph knew he was about to be second only to Pharaoh. What we do know is happened.
0: Yeah.
1: That's you get off the show today, and then good night. Hey, I'll see you next time. I'll talk to you tomorrow, this week sometime. And you get a call that is earth-shattering, heaven-shaking, heaven-celebrated, that you got this. So now you are SES 2 or 3 or 4 or 5.
0: Oh, I haven't applied.
1: No. Right. You don't have to. Somebody can appoint you. Right. Right? So the point I'm making is, we don't know what God has planned in the government, outside the government, globally. We have no idea. What we do is we still need to continue to produce the work that will keep us in harmony with God. Joseph was in prison, everyone, from the age 17 to 30. That's 13 years for something he did not do. He did nothing to his brothers. He was kidnapped. He was put into the service of Potiphar. Potiphar's wife wanted to have sex with him. Potiphar's wife lied. He went to prison. 13 years. He's out of the pocket. He's out of sync. But God restored him. Look, on the same day, maybe, we don't know. Look what happened to him. Pharaoh said, "You're second to me." He gave him a chain around his neck, right? He put him on. He put him on a chariot. He gave him the priest's daughter,
0: and the signet ring.
1: Gave him a signet ring and gave him the priest's daughter, which means she was pure. So it's going in line with the man that got. He didn't just give him anybody. He gave him the priest.
0: He was getting the best of the best. He was getting the best of the best. Right? Yeah.
1: He didn't need to get a report on the woman. Pharaoh knew who she was. He knew she was pure. He knew.
0: Right.
1: He knew probably of, but he knew enough about the Lord our God that he said, "This man here, he has to have new everything." The only thing he didn't have new was a signet ring, I'm thinking. He said he gave him a chain, probably something he's never worn before. He gave him the signet ring right off of his, that's just royalty being passed to another person. He gave him a chariot. Pharaoh probably has so many chariots.
0: And new linens too.
1: Linen. Not polyester.
0: Because that would have the best woven cotton linen that they would have had.
1: There's nothing like linen and silk.
0: Especially Egyptian, seriously.
1: Right.
0: He got the best of the best being number two. And getting you guys out around.
1: There, for you guys out there who are listening, that 4 and 8 and the 1,000 count Egyptian cotton, it's real. You won't sleep that good ever again, right? Sometimes even sometimes when I, you know, go on the road, I sleep at a hotel, I take my own linen with me. I just do. It's just.
0: Okay.
1: I'm like that. So.
0: Hey, in the age of all the bed bugs and stuff, you know, it's not uncommon for people to take their own. Something else, what struck me when we were talking about this during the pre-show, you know, folks, we don't normally get time to have any kind of discussions before. It just the way our lives are. But I think what really struck me the most, and pulling the context of what the cupbearer and, you know, their fear, right? You could tell that that was the way the household was run. But not only his household, but the circumstances that Joseph has been living in for the past 13 years, despite him having this relationship with God, has always been in a position of the households were all run by fear. And he's in basically a prisoner of war situation. This is a spiritual war at this point, but even that is still a prisoner of war. He's being held hostage without being able to just walk out and walk away on his own free will. That he was sold into this, and they know how to have, you know, they put a bounty on their heads if they escape. So he was living in a state of constant fear. Shoot, the cupbearer basically is telling you, my Lord, I'm letting you know that I know this guy. We're going to help you solve your dream problem, but that's all a state of fear. This is leadership by fear.
1: He knew enough, Eva, to be proactive about this.
0: Sure.
1: The cupbearer knew enough. Yeah. He knew enough. Like, hey, I got to do something about this because I could die. And he probably would have because he's no help.
0: Exactly.
1: Either.
0: Right. But I like how it seemed like Joseph knows with the confidence that he has because he walks with God. He wasn't worried about it. I, you know, just even saying it was calm. Okay. I'm 30 years old now. I'm finally being called to do the bidding that I knew that I was destined to do from the time I was 17 years old anyways. The round to it finally came around.
1: You know, many of us, Eva, and this will segue nicely into, you know, the portion of moral injury we really need to bring up here, because there's been moral injury all around the circle here.
0: Yep.
1: You know, we have no idea how Pharaoh was raised. We don't even know how the cupbearer became what he is. But I'm certain that the cupbearer and the baker were eunuchs, so they lost something along the way. The magicians and the wise men probably were not whole either, because all these people were threats to the harem, right? You know, you got a magician and you got a wise man, and they're waxing, you know, soul to people. That's attractive to a woman. Well, if a woman was doing, that's attractive to a man. So you immediately a threat to the harem. And the other part of that is, in the end of chapter 40, it explicitly states that they forgot about Joseph. It had to take this dream for the cupbearer who had been restored fully, wholly, to remember, because now he sensed that his life was in danger. So he needed to come up with his phase of things that would come out. And I think when we got promotions in the military, that was a great day for us, because in the Navy, you have to take exams, right? Until you get to BE7, E89, where, you know, there are evaluations and boards and such. But I understand in the Army and the Marine Corps and other places, there are boards, you know, based on X, Y, and Z. So when you make E4, E5, E6, E7, E89, you know, it's a great accomplishment, particularly for those in the Navy, because once you get to 7, 8, 9, you know it's eval driven. So Joseph's spiritual evaluations brought him in front of, gave him an audience with Pharaoh. Pharaoh liked what he heard because God was working in this too. God moved Pharaoh's heart and his mind to listen.
0: And here it made a lot of sense. You know, you think about it, it made a lot of sense. I mean, what's if the Pharaoh's own magicians and, you know, jesters couldn't figure it out, and here comes along with the Joseph.
1: The court fools.
0: They couldn't figure it out, but Joseph, you know, Joseph's had time to contemplate, right? He's had time to contemplate and let God pour into him in this quietness of servitude between being a slave and then working the prison. I mean, that's not an easy life, right? I mean, our military police, you know, the guys that work in the prisons, they understand that I don't envy that kind of life. It's just not an easy thing to do.
1: It can break out at any time.
0: Yeah. And so that's a careful, delicate skill set to be able to manage tempers, to manage, you know, whatever resources you have. But, you know, you think about that time that he had to sit in there. He had the time to figure that out, you know, strategically. What do you do? Now, I don't, it's short on, you know, the scripture doesn't cover how much Joseph actually understood about the dream until the dreams actually happened, but he had to have obviously had some inclination about things coming, or he wouldn't have been able to figure out the response this quickly and be able to now take position as manager in the role.
1: There was no 5 books, you know, books of the Bible for Joseph. It was just him and God.
0: Yeah.
1: He had to trust what he was listening to, right? There was only spiritual intuition. And according to Genesis, God was speaking to Joseph. So when we continue to read this story, that's why it's very important, everyone who listens and who views the Revivalist Radio Show, that 2 Timothy 2:15 is very important. Study to show yourselves approved before God, a workman, that's all of us, should never be ashamed and rightfully dividing the word of truth. We just can't listen and believe everything. We have to go study it for ourselves. But he didn't have anything. All he had was spiritual intuition. All he had was God. All he had was to trust who God was, who God said he was. So here we are. We at that moment. So here's the moral injury. Eva, you want to share that chart?
0: Yeah. So I found this on LinkedIn. I'd have to pull up and figure out. It was a doctor that had shared it. If y'all need to find it, I can. But this was, I don't know if I can find it. But anyways, this was a screen that they had shared. If you are listening and not watching on our YouTube or through Military Broadcast Radio app, the first column is domain. That's the core question, the primary driver, emotional tone, self-view, behavior, and treatment focus. And the second column is depression. Why am I feeling this way? Actually, I should read it this way. The domain, core question, under the depression column says, why am I feeling this way? Moral injury, by omission type, says, why didn't I act? Primary driver under depression says mood dysregulation. Under moral injury, moral failure or regret. The emotional tone under depression says sadness or hopelessness. Moral injury says that it's guilt or shame. Self-view, depression

0: prepare. And so these are the different questions that get asked. And then under that moral injury side is really talking about different pathways to healing, which I thought this was pretty interesting in the work that we're trying to do, because this really is a veteran mission. Our, as I was trying to explain to Cody, we're a veteran ministry focused on moral injury, healing, and recovery. And there may be older traumas that veterans have experienced before they even joined the military. Now we're talking about the military experiences that have kind of pounded on those rocks, more dirt layered on top of more rocks, on top of more rocks. Whether that moral injury pertains to a leadership decision that you didn't agree with. Maybe it could have been a post-traumatic, you know, injury. I was reading something about pre-trauma is the way they were expressing it. Even just normal hazing stuff that happens. There is hazing that happens in the military that
1: still
0: has nothing to do.
1: Still.
0: Yes,
1: still. It's been outlawed. Yes, still.
0: That has nothing to do with being in combat. It is hazing that happens. There's grooming that happens. These are all moral injury things. And we have listened, you know, these past few weeks, even since we started beginning reading the Bible with the Revivalist Radio Show, that there is lots of moral injury that's in here. And now we can evaluate it, read it for what it is, and apply it to our lives. We think that these are things that have been happening to us as military or at veterans, you know, even first responders. This is stuff that has been happening since the beginning of time. Human activities. These are things that have been happening since the beginning of time. Sex trafficking, murder, rape, incest, all of these things have been happening since beginning time, and it's still happening and hasn't stopped. Moral injury. Moral injury.
1: You're being able to articulate it in such a way that people can accept and embrace it. That's a thing that we have to continue to attempt to navigate others when they enter our presence. You know, not that we need to be blowhards about any. We may be subject matter experts about a various amount of things, but not everything. You know, we have to be able to listen and hear the other person's perspective, because whatever may have happened to them may not have happened to you. Well, moral injury is moral injury, and it has to be addressed in such a way that people will understand that you care. Nobody cares about how much you know until you demonstrate how much you care. If you demonstrate that you don't care, it doesn't matter how much you know. If you demonstrate how much you know and how much you do care, people honor and respect you more. They still may not like you. That's not your... You know what God did? God didn't say I needed to like you even. He said I needed to love you. So he took like out of the equation. You don't have to like anything I have to say, but we have to love one another that we can get to a place that's going to be satisfactory for the Lord our God to continue to, you know, bless us and accommodate us. So when we talk about moral injury, everybody, it's just not some common phrase we're throwing out there. Many people that suffer in their presence, they've been affected and afflicted by moral injury.
0: Yeah, I am trying to. I found the comment on LinkedIn, and I tried pasting the link, but it was not going through. I don't know if it's going to let this one go through. We'll see. So, I don't know. I'm not trying to flood this gentleman with lots of references, but hopefully it goes through. But this was... it was Dr. Kenneth Logan. He's a psychologist. I'm trying to see. He's a psychologist, professor of clinical psychology, moral injury and trauma clinician

0: researcher, author of a book called Trust Wounds. He's with George Fox University. And I thought that this was important to share. He's got quite a few other posts if y'all want to look him up on LinkedIn. Lots of great information out there. Kenneth Logan is this gentleman's name. And I thought it was just worth sharing it from a visual. That PowerPoint, you know, made some sense. And a lot of people don't understand this context of moral injury under DSM-5. But it's important for us to have the discussions to start moving the needle. If we want to change the number on the 22 or 17 or 30, whatever the real numbers are versus the Disney numbers, fake numbers, we'll call it. I don't know what to believe are the real numbers. I think we have a lot of underreported numbers because they either don't get reported or they classified it under, you know, some other kind of category besides what the suicide numbers really are. But I'm a little skeptical personally. I'm just a little skeptical of what the numbers are. But well, hopefully we change it.
1: Yeah, they're underreported because people are still walking in that place called shame, guilt. And the people who perpetrated the moral injury upon others, you know, they're not remorseful for the most part. So a person just walks around living with these things. And if they're ever interviewed or asked a question, you know, they defer to other things because they don't want to talk about it. The real power is speaking to it.
0: Right.
1: The real power is explaining it. The real power is, you know, you're not saying it because you need people to know everything about you. What you're saying is that whatever I may share about myself may free someone else.
0: Sure. I think that was even just as important for that young man to reach out to me yesterday. That's, you know, that takes a lot of courage and strength to ask for help. And I don't dismiss that by any means. You know, it's, how often are we we are the ones who are the helpers. We don't always ask for help ourselves, but we go do our little self-care stuff. I'm not saying I need help, but, you know, I do have to manage my own self-care. I plan my work-life balance so I can get out there and hike on the trail and just kind of unplug. Because, guys, I'm going 100 miles an hour all week long. And, this long commute is wearing on me. And I had to just unplug this weekend. You know, it just wore me out. But we got to do what we do. And I would much rather put forth the effort and be here on Saturday afternoons and Monday afternoons than to not and feel like, well, woulda, coulda, shoulda, and I wasn't the one who helped somebody. You know, if not me, then who?
1: You know,
0: so more of us need to stand up and help each other.
1: Well, the reason why that doesn't occur a lot, Eva, is because one, somebody has to open their lips to speak to say they need assistance.
0: Yes.
1: Help. They sound the same. They're two different things. Help means right now. Assistance is what resources could you use? Right. But if I don't say any of that, you won't know because you're not, you know, you're not clairvoyant. You can't read minds. You can't read eyes. You can't read lips. No matter how much of an expert we believe that we are. I'm in counseling almost 40 years and there's still some things that people try to. They try to get the high cheese, but the hot cheese by me, but they can't do it. But I can't also say to them, Eva, you're not believable. What I have to be able to do is sit there objectively and subjectively and listen and hear. God does that to us, but he already knows the outcome. He knows the answer. We're not him. We're trying to learn how to be more like him every single day. And going back to what you're saying is that just because you don't ask for assistance or help, it doesn't mean it's not required.
0: Well, if you're not asking, then it's an automatic no because you didn't even ask. You know, if you don't put forth the effort to ask, the worst you can be told is no. All right. Well, but if you don't ask at all, then it's an automatic no. Because you told yourself no. That's not being fair to yourself. I mean, I think in many ways, Joseph understood that. There was even this in here, some of the narrative. I want to read this. Joseph rose quickly to the top, from prison walls to Pharaoh's palace. His training for this important position, and I'm going to substitute mission, because in Joseph's eyes, he understood the mission of his original dream at 17. Involved first being a slave and then a prisoner. In each situation, he learned the importance of serving God and others. Whatever your situation, no matter how undesirable, consider it a part of your training program for serving God. And how many of us who have gone to the military have understood that has all been training for where you are right now? Right now, this very moment. And all I have to do is be willing to say, you know what, God, I'm willing to serve you. I may not have been doing it before, but I'm willing to serve you right now. What do you want me to do? That's will. That is within your power to turn it to God and say, I'm willing to be the vessel, just like I did yesterday. I'm willing to be a vessel to help this person. Get $20. Help this man reach his mission of getting some help. Little things, you know, like that. Yeah, little things. You know what? What were you going to say?
1: No, I'm just... It's the little things. It is. It's the little things. If I don't ask Eva, I don't know. I don't like to ask people to do anything for me. I've heard no so many times in my life where I had to think about it, let me pray about it. Man, make a decision. I mean, see, I'm that person. I can make a decision. I can. You know, if you ask me and I have it, it's yours. Because it's God's money anyway. That's the part people forget. It's his money. Now, we're supposed to be great stewards for the abundance that he gives to us. But at the same time, we're not supposed to be some people who are, we're stingy with,
0: to be a hoarder. You don't want to be a hoarder with everything.
1: We're supposed to sow seed, not hide it. You know, the stories that people hid the seed and there was not a production. There was not a return. And the master was angry about that. So what we're supposed to do is, if there's a person in need, we're supposed to assist them. Because here's the moral injury. Having resources and doing otherwise is sinful. And it's not only going to be a moral injury for you, it's the moral injury for the other person. And God will bless that other person to have abundance at some point. But he's going to definitely deal with you because you had the opportunity to sow into this person's life and you didn't do it.
0: You know, I'm thinking about it as you're even talking about this. We think about hoarding as just physical goods. But what if Joseph had said, sorry, I don't have anything to share with you? He would have been in disobedience to what God's mission was for him in the first place.
1: He would have been the first to get executed.
0: He would have been, but that would have been like spiritual hoarding. I'm making up a new term. That would have been spiritual hoarding. And that's not what God didn't want Joseph to do that. He doesn't want us to be spiritual hoarders and not share the information as well. And
1: that's a book.
0: I need
1: spiritual hoarding. Oh my gosh. I will write you an excellent forward. That is a book. I don't think anybody's come up with that. And whoever's listening or viewing, it's okay. If Eva gets the copyright and trademark first, we don't want to see you at 3 a.m. telling us your book. Be like, no, bro. We know the day and time that we say spiritual hoarding.
0: I just made that up on the fly, but that's really what, you know, we have this mission of either being silent or sharing. And you see that trend throughout the entire Bible. It's a choice. You could either be silent about it and be a spiritual hoarder, or you're going to share God's mission, God's word, God's love for each and every one of us. And no matter where you've been at in the past, the moment of healing starts right now. And God wants you to know that you're loved. I'm just telling you, Jesus loves you. The Holy Spirit loves you, and we love you. So you could have been having a horrible day. Just know, hooks. We love you. It's important for you to know that, people. So, all right. Chapter 42 next week. Yeah, that's going to be another good, long, important one, I think, because that's where Joseph and his brothers meet in Egypt. So that'll be plenty to discuss. Right?
1: Yes.
0: All right. Chapter 42 next week. All right. Please go ahead and put us into closing prayer. Brother Darryl.
1: Father, Son, and the Holy Spirit, Lord, we thank you for the day. We thank you, Lord, for the show. We thank you, Lord, for learning more about Joseph and Pharaoh's decision and how Pharaoh blessed not only Egypt, but generations to come. We bless your name, Father, for you indeed worthy to be praised. Watch over our families, our friends, those that are praying for us, those that we pray for. And let us continue to bear in mind that it may always bring to bear your unconditional love, sufficient grace, and mercy that endures forever. It's in the wonderful name of Christ Jesus, in the presence of the Holy Spirit, that your daughters, sons, and friends and servants say amen, amen, and amen. Revelation 2 and 10, remain faithful unto death, and our Father in heaven shall reward you with a crown of life. Thank you, Father. Amen, amen, and amen. In the name of the Father, Son, and the Holy Spirit. Amen.
0: Amen. Thank you all for joining us this week. Be blessed, be safe, and don't forget to feed your spirit with the Holy Word. Y'all have a great week. Oh, Military History Month, right? Don't forget Mental Health Month as well. So that's Friday, you know, just remember that, folks.
1: Love yourselves.
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0: It's not my fucking business.
1: What is up? Happy Sunday. Happy fun day. We are here. I am the big dog. He is the vanilla gorilla. And we have the OG in the house. This is Turnbuckles and Stogies Pod. Check us out on all streaming networks. And
0: come on.
1: Sunday's fun day.
0: Yeah. Happy Memorial Day weekend.
2: What up,
0: happy
2: boys?
0: We know you guys saw the original post about who was coming on today. Change of plans. Things happened. Things got moved around. Our original guest couldn't make it today, but it's okay because we got another guest that was coming on in a couple weeks. We got him earlier, and I'm very excited to dive into his cigar because I've already smelled it and smelled the foot, and it's just, it smells insane. But West Tampa will be on next week. I know he's supposed to be on this week. Things happen. Things change. Cards always subject to change in this business. You know, Saturday night's main event was last night. I didn't get a chance to watch it all. I'm watching it now. Double or Nothing is tonight. I'm super excited to watch that one.
2: Yeah.
0: That would get me excited. I need to order that one and watch that tonight because I'm very excited. Is it the Bucks of Jericho? Is it Y2 Jackson? I don't know. Yeah, that card from top to bottom is going to be stacked. They are in New York. I really hope this isn't the final night that you see Adam Copeland and Christian Cage as a tag team in AEW. I hope they win the belts.
2: I don't know. I heard the rumors.
0: I hear rumors too, but I do think that this.
1: What, that they're going to WWE?
0: No, he's done. He's going to, after this contract, he's pretty much out of it.
2: He's got more neck issues. Adam's got more neck issues.
0: Yeah. I mean, I heard neck. I don't know. I don't think it's as bad as it was. It's just his body's taking a beating now, but he's having fun. So I think you get a tag team run for nostalgia purposes. Because I feel like you kind of have to.
2: Mm-hmm.
0: And just give everybody kind of that one last big hurrah and then split them up. Or call it out, however you want to do it.
2: Mm-hmm.
0: MJF fights Darby Allin. If MJF loses, he gets shaved bald. I mean, I don't think Darby wins.
1: I do.
0: If Darby wins, I'd be surprised. But then again, there's only one more person left to hold, one more pillar of AEW left to hold the world title. Because Jax held it, right? Jungle Boy?
1: Yes.
0: He's held the world title. Max has held the world title. Darby's held it. There's only one person left, and that's Sammy Guevara to hold the title. I hope Sammy gets a title run because I think it'd be great. Yeah, Double or Nothing is going to be a stacked card from top to bottom. Saturday night's main event I heard was great. I have it on in the background. Yeah, I mean, listen, I'm very excited to see what's going to happen this weekend. It's a big weekend for wrestling. Then you got Raw Monday night. So, listen, this is going to be an interesting week. And then you got the Clash next weekend in Italy on Saturday. Again, another card that's going to be stacked from top to bottom. You know, now is when you start moving into kind of pay-per-views from every company kind of every other weekend.
1: Because it's summer.
0: Because mm-hmm. you're running into summer now, you know, and everybody's kind of, this is when they start their big kind of run of pay-per-views or premium live events if you're the big company. Yeah, I mean, then for independents, you got a lot of GCW coming up soon. You got ACW. Independence Day. I don't remember what day that is. I forget off the top of my head. That's coming up, but you already have Killer Cross and Scarlett, Matt Riddle, Elijah. There was somebody else announced too. I can't remember. Well, I believe Dreamer's announced because he challenged Chernoff for the next show.
1: Yes.
0: So you're going to have Dreamer versus Chernoff.
1: Got a lot going on.
0: Yeah, there's a lot coming up, and I'm very, very excited to see where everything goes. But listen, I did get a beautiful mail call yesterday. I've already dug into it because I couldn't wait. I was out. Our guest from last week, the Cigar Clowns, they sent me a nice little care package, which they told me they were going to send me, is 1 in 1. So right now, this is back ordered for a couple weeks at least, because they told us that already on the show that this one is back ordered, the Azuri. But I got some little goodies that came with my my package. They showed them on the show, kind of showed them on the show.
2: Mm-hmm.
0: I got two little Pagliacci stickers, which I'll find somewhere to put those, don't you worry. And then, I got sent one of the hand-signed Pagliacci stickers.
2: Oh, nice.
0: So you have Ray, you have Danny, and then you have Joe in the bottom corner.
2: Very cool.
0: Only thing I didn't get was the lighter wasn't in that package, but that's okay. I'll get that soon enough. But that showed up yesterday. I knew this was on its way. They told me they were going to send me these. I didn't expect the stickers. I didn't expect the hand-signed sticker, and the two little ones was not expected. But again, I thought it was great. I'm already down very two cool. cigars. I smoked Viola last night on the Cigar Clowns Discord hearth with them watching the Knicks game. And I lit up the...
1: Shout out to the New York Knicks. We got one more game and we in the champ.
0: I lit up the Zuri this morning to start my morning. And, I mean, dude, I can't get enough of these cigars, to be honest with you.
2: They're fantastic. They're fantastic.
0: Yeah, for the price they're selling them at, you're not going to find... You're not going to find a better stick for an everyday smoke
2: right.
0: for that price. Right. Especially using premium top tobacco like they do. And I'm working on getting them locally in a shop. And if it goes through, it's going to be good because then I'll have them in my hands at all times. Because I could just go 5 minutes up the road and pick them up.
1: Correct.
2: That'd be awesome. So
0: it's going to be interesting. I mean, if I make it happen, I make it happen. I know I'm sure they got some other things coming out soon. I'm very excited to see what they have. So, I mean, this was everybody I spoke to, their rep, some of the guys in the comments enjoyed their show last week. So we appreciate them tuning in.
2: Fun show. It was a good show.
0: I'm glad you had fun.
2: Extended. Remind everybody there's an extension part of that.
0: Yeah, there's YouTube. An extension. I have it. I just haven't dropped it yet.
2: Yeah. Yeah. So that went long. That was a long episode, or in theory, too.
0: It was. It was almost three hours.
2: Yeah. Yeah.
0: It was almost 3 hours because we did, what, an hour and a half on the show? And then we did another 45 to an hour afterwards. Uh-huh. So that's another hour. Yeah, so we...
2: Almost 3 hours. Yeah, maybe a little over. Out. Maybe a little over. Yeah. It was good. Hey, on the Saturday night's main event was good. It extended some stories, which was fun. I won't give much away. There wasn't a lot of twist turns, but there were some nice moments in there. So I'll let you guys watch that and judge for yourself.
0: Yeah, I didn't get a chance to watch that last night. Like I said, the Knicks game was on. And
2: by the way, the Knicks are going all the way because all the other teams have been cursed.
1: Yes, they have. Shout out to my man, Dan Hoosen.
0: The Knicks aren't cursed anymore.
2: Nope, the Knicks are not. Danhausen cursed the rest of the league, so Knicks are winning.
0: I'll tell you what, they put on a great, great game last night. They put on a great game last night.
1: I don't think they played tonight.
0: No, Monday. Right. We could go Monday, wrap this up, and call it a day. Also,
2: a lot of excitement behind it. A lot of excitement behind those Knicks.
0: Yes, we have a couple of interviews coming up to be filmed. We have John Huber from Crown Heads. I'm just working out of time with him. We have the guy that sent us his book that he'll be coming on as well. And then I landed an interview. We got to film it in the middle of June. But I happened to land a very nice interview that I'm excited for. Can't lie. We are going to be interviewing Les Mann from SD DuPont Lighters.
2: Oh, nice.
0: We're going to be interviewing Les Mann from ST DuPont Lighters. I had a great conversation with him yesterday through Instagram. He will be on our show in the middle of June. We're going to have to record his episode, but that's okay. He is gracious enough to give us his time. So we will be taking advantage of the time he gives us and, you know, getting all your questions out that you guys want answered. Questions that we want answers to, curiosity questions. I'm very excited for that one.
1: Yes.
0: And then we got
2: Quesada.
0: We have
1: who's coming on from Quesada?
0: Ali from Quesada's coming on.
1: Right, I got that.
0: Yeah, Ali, you got Ali from Quesada. She'll be on. Exile Cigars is on the 7th. He was supposed to be on next week, but we had to do some maneuvering. Drunk Chicken will be on. La Vega Cigars is going to close out the month of June. Now we're working into July. I put out some feelers to some wrestlers. If I can land that one email that I sent out, that would be awesome. That would be tremendous.
1: All right, guys. So we're going to take a break, and we're coming back with our guest. See y'all in 5 minutes.

0: What is up? What is up? We are back, Turnbuckles and Stogies Pod. I am the big dog. That is the Vanilla Gorilla and the OG. And today we have a special guest with us, Watchman Cigars, Mr. Leon Taylor.
1: The interview of the week is brought to you by Jersey Mike's, a sub above.
2: And here he is, everybody. Mr. Leon Taylor, Watchman Cigars.
3: Hey, how's it going, guys? Y'all doing okay?
2: Yes, sir.
0: Well. How are you, sir?
3: Doing well, sir. Truly honored, man, for y'all to have me on your show today.
2: And we're honored to have you on as well.
0: Too many podcasts.
3: Repeat that, sir.
0: I heard you don't do too many podcasts.
3: I do not. Ron, the guy who connected us, I told him I was glad he sent me a message, let me know, you know, he stand behind you guys. I don't do a lot of podcasts or live radio shows, so I don't like doing a lot of signatures or cigars. I like to stay behind the radar and just do my thing, man.
0: That's what a lot of people should learn to do. I mean, you know, I mean, it's to see them in the lounge and, you know, it's nice to see them at events, but like, you know, like you said, stay behind the scenes to make sure everything's up and running.
3: Yes,
0: so, Leon,
3: sir.
0: Let me ask you this. So how did you get into making your cigar? And why is it that you can't get your cigars in stores, that you rather have them where you're having them? And I'll let you tell the people where they are. Tell us a little story about that.
3: So I've been around tobacco since I was 5 years old. My grandfather and his brothers had one of the largest tobacco plantations in King Street, South Carolina. When I got to be, I want to say maybe 1990s, when I first started smoking cigars, smoking the black and mild like everybody typically do. We ran into a family who was making cigars. I think my senior year in college, or maybe my freshman year in college, we were helping with blends. I tell them at that time I had like a virgin palate, so I could smell anything, whether it's a rich flavor, olive oil. I just got a gift to smell things. We were blending cigars for a company. I try not to name drop because sponsorship is very important to me, but it was Hennessy. Right. A Hennessy rep came about, and they wanted a company who could help them blend cigars and do some of their events. Me and the rep, we started talking. We started putting some different blends together, and our first event we did, man, it was just a hit. We've changed this format multiple times on how we created it. And just being down in Tampa a lot, I got an opportunity to meet the Padron family. Meeting the Oliva company down in Tampa, realizing, hey, we can kind of just do this ourselves. Everybody looked at me like I was crazy. You going to do what? I'm going to launch my own brand. We found out that we could import our leaves from Nicaragua, Honduras, Dominican Republic, Ecuador through Oliva. I appreciate them, everything they've been doing for us in the past. And we just started putting different blends together. I had a mentor, Carlos Garrard. He started walking me through the entire process about maybe 7 years ago. And as we continue to grow, testing things, we used to have what we call Saturday morning smokeouts. It'd be nine of us. And we put a bunch of blends together. If I didn't get a sign off on 8 out of 9, I didn't release the cigar. We brought in 4 females, 5 guys, because everybody just had a different palate. When we sat back and saw that we all could come together on a blend, that's when we released it. So when we first started, we were putting our cigars in different smoke lounges. One of the largest companies down here on the East Coast to buy liquor is called Frugal McDougal. I don't know if y'all ever heard of them or not, but they're very big in North Carolina, very big in Tennessee. We started private labeling for them, and they were also carrying the Watchman blend. I always said I wanted my cigars to be in a place that my wife could go into, smoke and enjoy. Women don't have to get hit on. Just a place of enjoyment. It had to be an environment that I enjoy being in. Everybody has something different for everybody, but there's just some lounges I don't care to go to. We want to go a different path. And we shared this idea with Padron, and he kind of looked at him and said, man, ain't nobody doing this. We want to hit the approach of distilleries, breweries, wineries. Here in North Carolina at the time, about 5 years ago, all the North Carolina breweries had just started, or distilleries had just started growing. I let those guys taste a couple of our blends and look, this is what we can do as a collaboration, as a partnership. And they just started buying the cigars, and we started blending with their liquors, and it just took off from there. We were able to get maybe 5 distilleries here in our area. But some of the biggest things we've been able to do, now I mentioned Hennessy came out, we were blending for them. Elijah Craig, they're one of our clients we blend cigars for one of their events. But here locally, you know, we have Southern Grace Distillery, I have Old Nick Williams, Muddy River Distillery, I have South Mountain Distillery. A lot of people don't realize that South Mountain Distillery does all the, well, does a majority of it for a lot of the moonshiners. So we've been very fortunate to be on television with Old Nick Williams. I'll tell you one of the biggest things that really helped us out. Everybody's heard of Buffalo Trace. Yes. We have photos. We were on Discovery Channel, and one of the guys had went back in and bought our cigars from us. He bought a case of them. We blended it for Old Nick Williams. And he came back and said, can I get your signature? I said, guys, I don't do signatures. I just don't do that. Somebody said, Leon, you know who that is? In Tennessee, everybody knows who Tim Jones. Tim Jones is the go-to guy when it comes to bourbon. I said, Leon, that's Tim Jones. I say, the Tim Jones? Somebody hand me a pen. So we got photos of my little squeaky signature on there because I was nervous. And he kept just sending me photos. And I would never post them on my Instagram page. When he sat back and posted it on his page, I mean, it blew us up like about 50%, man, because everybody wanted to have what Tim Jones was smoking. And that's when we realized, hey, let's shift what we're doing. Focus on events. Focus on bringing individuals to places that they normally wouldn't go to. So you'll find a lot of our cigars in distilleries, breweries, and places like that, in country clubs. The country clubs is something we went out to hard and heavy back in, oh, man, it's 2024. So the country clubs are where our focus is at. They carry our brand. We private label for them. And we have some. We have about maybe four of the top 10 country clubs here, the Charlotte area. So we're very proud of what the team's been able to do. And during this time, you know, you built relationships. So you got right. That. And I hope that's answered your question about why you don't find our cigars in cigar lounges and the path we decide to take.
0: Well, I kind of like that path because, like, you are a distinguished cigar maker because you have chosen a different style than everybody else. And I think that puts you above some of the other places that just put out the same cigar with a different label.
3: You guys know, so a lot of people don't realize, if you go to an ABC store, you have a wall full of liquor. I tell everybody, mm-hmm. Learn what you like, learn the blends, or you can go buy anything. Cigars are no different. It ain't really for four countries you can buy your tobacco from. It comes down to aging. Whether you want a one-year leaf, four-year leaf, five-year leaf, that's what it comes down to, the aging profile. You can pull one cigar band off a cigar and put it on another one, people would know. They get caught up in that name.
2: Yep.
3: I'm the type of person, I want to get caught up in the taste and the experience. What's good for me today might not be good for me tomorrow.
2: Exactly.
3: I gifted you guys some good cigars. You know, y'all have my Maduro, you have my Signature, and you have my Connecticut. I tell everybody that my Signature is my number one selling cigar, but truly, it's my Maduro. Because that blend you have with that Signature, it's coming off this Maduro profile. I just got burned.
2: I'm actually getting ready to light this up right now.
3: Go ahead.
0: I want to start smoking.
3: Tell them about the smell.
0: Oh, my cigar is phenomenal. I love it. I need to purchase some from you.
3: Which one are you smoking?
0: The Maduro.
3: That is my go-to every single day. I love our Maduro. It's a Dominican Ecuador Sumatra blend. Man, I love it, man. It's more relaxing to me. You know, we just came out with a Connecticut as a 60 gauge, had some clients buy it. And I'm not a big Connecticut guy. I'm just not. And he called me and said, Leon, you've got to try this cigar. I said, man, I don't like cigars. Leon, you got to try it. So I'm on my porch one day and I lit up like, man, this thing is phenomenal. Good gosh. It's a 5-year age wrapper. It made a difference opposed to what I was doing earlier. We know we talk about a lot of celebrities. I'm here recently, you know. Everybody know the brand Fubu. John Alexander Martin, he smoked our cigar about 2 years ago. He's been blowing his Instagram page up with our cigars that we gifted him. So we've had more people come in. You know, Richard Petty's a big friend of ours, huge friend. So we do a lot of Richard Petty events him. He's a King of NASCAR Hall of Famer. Dan Jansen, Olympic gold medalist. We do a lot of his events. So we have events we do regularly every single month for either people consider them celebrities or somewhere in the country club. So the events has really kept us truly busy for the last 3 years. And we're just thankful for everybody who took an opportunity to purchase one of the Watchman cigars, give us feedback on it. And we're just thankful for it, man.
2: Now, this signature is just, and I told you this before we started the show, just smelling the foot of the cigar, which was a fully wrapped leaf, you get that, like, that sweetness. You get that little bit of that whiskey and, like, cognac kind of, like, scent. And it's nice because it carries throughout the wrapper. Because as I kind of smelled up the wrapper a little bit, and you still have that sweetness and that scent all the way through, which is big because a lot of cigars start out like that, but they don't continue the whole way.
3: And that's when we decided to do something different. Because when I first started, I think I spoke to Black and Miles. I've had some of the other competitors, some of the other cigar brands out there. And when I get towards like that middle, like, man, I don't taste it anymore. So, guys, let's do something different. Hey, if we are sitting here hand rolling our own cigars, we got our own tobacco, we got barrels. I had to find somebody to create a barrel the way I wanted so it wouldn't leak out. We age every single leaf. Filler, binder, wrapper. Every leaf is aged with it. And you let it sit for a certain amount of time. And that's why you're getting the taste you're getting all the way through. I tell everybody one of the best cuts for that cigar, whether you're doing any type of flavored cigar, use a V-cut. That V-cut's gonna allow it to go straight through your palate. You won't miss it. When you do those big, larger cuts on it, you're missing the taste and profile on that cigar. Man, I tell everybody, you know, the joy right now is for to help grow the culture, help educate those who want to know. There are so many people who want to smoke cigars, but they're intimidated by going to a lounge because of what people say to them. I tell people, man, it's your money. You do what you want to do. I refuse to allow somebody to tell me how to smoke my cigar, when to smoke my cigar, when it's my money. So that's what I do now. When people come to me and ask, I give them my advice, and I just sit there. I'll take the time. I walk them through it. It's more of an education lesson now. If you want this culture to continue to grow, we have to take the time to educate those who want to know.
2: Correct. And that's a big thing. You know, like you said, a lot of these people, you go in the lounges, you might buy a $3, $4 cigar. That's what you want to smoke.
3: Yes.
2: And then you got people, well, that's not a good cigar. What's good to them and what's good to you is different.
3: Bingo.
2: You might want to smoke a $3, $4 cigar that day because you don't feel like spending $8, $9, $10.
3: Yes.
2: But that $3 cigar is going to smoke probably better than some of those $15, $20 cigars. And that's what I try to explain to people. I used to smoke, I still do when I can find them, the Cusano brand. They're a lower end cigar. They're like $3-4 a cigar for like a 60 ring gauge.
3: Mm-hmm.
2: And I personally absolutely enjoy them.
3: Yes. Yes.
2: I enjoy them. And somebody's like, yeah, but that's only $4. I'm like, and I will buy three bundles of them for $4 a cigar compared to your $400 for one box.
3: Because it's what you enjoy.
2: And again, exactly. I said, that's a daily cigar for me. I said, or if I want to change something up and I don't want to, if it's in a shop and I want something different, I'll grab it because I haven't had it in so long.
3: Mm-hmm.
2: Because I know I'm going to enjoy it at that price point.
3: Mm-hmm. I had a mentor once tell me, when we started doing this signature cigar, I said, I'm doing this as a treat for people. He says, Leon, who are you to tell somebody what's a treat? Somebody may want that cigar every single day. Come to turn out, I got my 10 classes smoking every single day. So I no longer put a cap on what I think somebody should have, or what I see it as a complimentary cigar or a cigar to reward yourself. Anytime I come home at night and I get to smoke a cigar, I don't care what brand it is, I am rewarding myself.
2: Exactly.
3: You know, we launched everybody keep asking, you know, in the past, what's the Watchman brand? With the Watchman brand, we broker out private jet rentals, so that helps out with our cigar. We probably broker out yacht rentals, so we're up in Tampa a lot. We do a lot of things here locally. But we've just had our hands in a lot of things, man, over the last 10 years that have kind of brought things together as we speak now. We're going to continue to grow the brand. People keep asking, hey, what's the next step? What's the next step? Guys, I got to put it on paper. Once I put it on paper, we'll reveal what we're doing. Right now, we're just enjoying the moment, you know. People say a lot, when I say enjoy the moment, you have to enjoy the moment because tomorrow's not guaranteed to you. The next second is not guaranteed to you. So where you at right now in this presence, I'm enjoying this moment with you guys. That's why our tagline is enjoy the moment. We're not going to change that. Everything you do, you should be, whether it's good or bad, use it as an experience. You should be able to sit down and smoke that cigar and say, hey, you enjoy it. When we first got started, we came out with a band that was, it was paper. It was kind of a low-end band. I'm just getting started. Like, you know what? I don't know if I'm going to stay in this thing. I'm sitting in a lounge with this guy. This guy smokes my cigar all the way down to hear about the burn his finger. You need like a roach clip. I mean, he was deep into it. He looks at me and he says, man, it's a good cigar, but this band is not good quality. I said, you just sat here and smoked that cigar for an hour and 15 minutes. Just told me it was a good cigar. And you're knocking a cigar because of the band? Instantly, I got on the phone and reached out to one of my guys down in Miami. Give me somebody who's doing cigar bands for all the top guys in the cigar industry. I went down to Miami. I went and met him and his wife, and we created our band. I told him what I shared the same story with him. I shared with you guys. I said, Leon, look, I'm doing cigar. When I say high-end, any high-end cigar you can think of, he's doing cigar bands for them. Ricky, take care of me, man. Leon, I got you. All over a cigar band. I never threw those old bands away because now I use them for when we come out and do a special release. I tell everybody, man, go back and get our old cigar bands. Don't get rid of them. I got money invested in it. Just use those. Now nobody talks about the cigar band because now everybody's caught up with how good the cigar is.
0: Right, right.
3: But now this industry has been great. I would love for you guys to continue doing what you're doing, growing the brand, bringing on clients. And I mentioned earlier, you know, we've been trying to take down our website now for about 3 years. I finally just told my lawyer to stop worrying about it. Sooner or later it'll come up because our prices have changed. We took our online store down. It just so happened to be a friend of mine came to me one day and we'll start off with my little nephew telling me, hey man, I can order cigars from you. I can order, say, man, no, you can't. My nephew was like 17 years old. One of my good friends came to me and said, hey man, son got your cigars. Like, your son ain't been to my house, man. What are you talking about? He got your cigars. At the time we had, are you above 21? Boom, click on it. And we ship cigars out to him. Okay, integrity is very, yeah. So integrity is very big to us. And you can go to any worldwide cigar, online cigar store, and most of them have the same thing. Hey, are you 21? Yes, and they're going to ship to you. So that's why we took our online store down. Typically, what our clients will do, they'll reach out to me directly as watchman_cigars@yahoo.com. They'll tell me what they want. I invoice them through Square, and we ship our orders out to them within 24 hours. But now that online store is something that I'm not proud of. Because of the industry and what they're doing to get
2: right,
3: it's a business, and I get that. But for me, that's not the approach that I want my brand to take.
2: No, and that's 100%. And you know, there's if you can get like those fail safes in place, like when you order that, they got to send a picture of their ID or something like that. Then you know, you open up to another market because now you can have the online store.
3: Yeah,
2: because
3: so
2: people are sending you the confirmation of like, hey, here's my ID, here's my name, you know, whatever.
3: Now, if you get that site, man, send that to me. You know, one other thing I forgot to mention, we do cigars for one of the largest, well, the second largest organization in the world, to the NRA. They have 55,000 members and 5,000 chapters all over the world. We send cigars out to all their chapters. It's a hunting club. Very huge, very huge. Some of your largest celebrities are traveling aliases. And I get it because they want people to know they're honey. I won't call the organization out. But they're our clients as well. So they keep us very busy with orders coming in daily, orders coming in monthly, traveling to their events. If I had one advice to give someone who's either in the industry or trying to get into the industry, don't follow the same path somebody's already doing. Pick your own path. Figure out what works for you. Be somewhere you want to be and you enjoy being, and you'll have a lot of prosperity. Like what you guys are doing here, you know, I kept trying to figure out what was turnbuckles. You guys are huge in the rest after listening to you. I like how y'all put the turnbuckles into with the cigar. I'm like, man, turnbuckles? I ain't never heard of this.
2: Well, but that now was, you guys that have was a the niche. Biggest thing we, you know, like my dad wrestled for 30 years. Then I got in the business with him. You know, and we're fans at heart. And it was like, well, there's a lot of cigar smokers who are wrestling fans and a lot of wrestlers who smoke cigars.
3: Yes.
2: So we just was like, listen, let's just merge it together and bring it to a different avenue and kind of bring both audiences to converge in one spot.
3: Yes. You guys have a unique niche that I've never heard of. Because typically, you go on these live radio shows, it's the same questions. You're going back and forth, you're bantering. You're going to a lot of podcasts. You're going back and forth with banter. But no, you guys are mixing in with the whole love of wrestling.
2: We appreciate you tuning in, bro. It'll be up on Spotify probably by the end of the day today, if not tomorrow as well. So you'll have more than enough time. Don't worry. Yeah, no, I was on another Herf with him last night, and he said, I'm at work, but I'm going to try to tune in and listen.
3: Awesome. Awesome, man. Nah, but we can be reached. It's watching, WATCHMAN _@yahoo.com. And we always respond to emails. We get a lot of questions on Instagram. Anything we can do to kind of help people out, we focus on it. But, you know, we're very big into charities. We work with an organization with Dan Jackson, with children that have fighting cancer. Love giving back to those families and like help raising funds for them. And that's where our thing is right now. It's working with charities. I tell everybody, you know, when you purchase a cigar from Watchman, you're not just giving money to me. You give it to a charity because we donate so much to the Dan Jess organization. When we go out, we do our events with them. So that's very dear to our heart. I don't know what it's like to have a child with cancer, and I pray I never do, but we are wanting to support those families all we can.
0: All right, guys. Fantastic. On that note, I got to take a break, and then we'll be back with your question, Dennis, to him, and we'll be right back.

0: And we are back. So we are down to guy. He actually went inside. His back's bothering him today. He couldn't sit out here in the chair. He tried. He apologizes for leaving. He been enjoying the show, hanging out with us. But he went inside. He's not going to be able to finish the show today. But he feels bad, but he was just happy to get on with you for a little while and be here and hang out. Normally he stays the whole show, but his back is bothering him. Between that and the rain, it's not can't even sit in the chair properly. He's like slunched over like this, like that, like this. And he was finally like, I gotta go inside. He's like, apologize for me. And I'm like, I'll take it over. Don't worry, we got this.
1: Nah, man. Health first, man. Take care of health first.
0: So Leon, let me tell you, this signature is like right up my alley. It's got that nice bite, that nice full body smoke to it, but the flavor profiles are there. You know, you have that sweetness, the woody, a little bit of like the nuttiness. They're definitely a coffee and chocolate notes are on this cigar as well. It also helps that I'm... Well, I drink a lot of coffee, so I pair a lot of my stuff with my coffees.
1: Okay.
0: But, you know, a lot of it accentuates some of the notes that I wouldn't normally pick out, depending on the roast of the coffee that I'm using.
1: Yeah. Coffee keeping them nostrils clear, man, for all them scents. So you're picking up on it. Yeah.
0: Yeah, it's, dude, this is, I told you before we started the show, even just smelling the closed foot of the cigar was just like, oh yeah, I looked at when we got them, my dad was looking and he goes, which one do you want for the show? And I'm looking, I'm like, got the Maduro. I'm like, this one's a little darker. I'll take this one. And then I popped the bottom of the tube and I smelled the foot and I was like,

0: yeah, he's I'm like, he's got something with this one. You know, I'm like, he's nailed something with this. And then I went on that website and I was just looking at what they were. And I had seen it said like whiskey, cognac, and I'm like, yeah, I'm like, I could get those kind of smell, those notes off of just smelling the foot. And I'm like, and then you told us, you know, your aging process with barrels and all that. So it all does kind of make a, it all does kind of make slight, you know, not slight sense. It all makes sense kind of how it, you get those notes when you're smelling just the foot of the cigar, because you go through that aging process through the barrels.
1: Yes. Yes. You know, it's not much difference between bourbon and tobacco. It's not. You're still dealing with grains. You're still dealing with age. It's all the same thing.
0: So a guy, our buddy Anthony that's watching, he said, do you know a guy named Dio from Aruba, Leon?
1: We were just in Aruba about 3 months ago. He had a cigar lounge.
0: I don't know. He said, does he have a cigar lounge? So we'll see. When he answers us, we will post up his response. But
1: okay, all right.
0: You know, when we spoke to Ron and he kind of told us what you do with your cigars and how, you know, they're on a lot of the private jets and the yachts. And I was like, he was telling us, and I'm like, man, that's cool. You know, I'm like, because you always see like these actors or the musicians or everybody, they're getting on jets, they're smoking cigars, but I'm like, they brought those cigars on, or like that company sent them those cigars to take on their trip with them. But then to hear that you actually, you know, supply the private jets and the yachts with the cigars, yeah. I'm like, now, and I said to Ron, I'm like, that's a good, you know, business model, because I said, that's normally who's renting those things anyway, or you get the people, oh, I smoke cigars, but they really don't smoke cigars, but they want the mystique because they're in a private jet or a yacht or this or that. And it's like, well, now, you know, oh, he said he does private security and takes jets to Tampa.
1: Haven't met him yet. Haven't met him. No.
0: That's interesting. But no, I mean, dude, your business model is like, it's something that, like you said, nobody's doing.
1: I leveraged, so I was an operations manager for a large automotive company for about 10 years. All I did was go back and leverage my relationships. You got NASCAR. Man, I knew about 10 of the owners of NASCAR. Rick Hendrick's one of them. I do all Rick Hendrick golf events for him. I've known Rick Hendrick now for about 20 years. So we started doing one of our cigars and one of our bourbons. We just started meeting with him and said, look, why don't y'all allow us to provide you with your cigars? You ain't got to go anywhere. Wheels up. And I got a team ready to drop them off for you. Where we're at is perfectly in Concord. Where we're located at. Same thing with bourbons. If you guys want bourbons, call me. I got to take you. So we're more like a little concierge now. So now if your family wants whatever you want for your family, we got a nice little basket for you. We're getting that dropped off. So to be able to merge the two together with our history,
0: right?
1: It has all been phenomenal, man. And we just love it, man. These people, man, we need to purchase such. Hey, I'll turn around, invoice, and hey, man, it's going to take me 2 weeks to get this. I need it in 4 weeks. Boom. They'll pay for it. Now it's on my mind. They just paid me for stuff I don't have. We got to get this in here. But nah, Ron has been a great, great friend. I'm loving to see what Ron doing, because Ron's very big in with the youth and his music. But nah, Ron knows our history very well, man. So I'm happy what he's doing as well.
0: He said he asked because he smokes while flying.
1: Oh, I'm more devil than that guy. He probably smoked while you flying.
2: I don't know nothing about that.
0: You know what I'm thinking? He probably does. He probably like rides back on the jets, I would assume. That's
1: probably what it is. Ain't no smoking in the air, baby. That guy, ooh, man, be careful. Don't put his name out there.
0: But no, Ron, we've known Ron now for quite a few years through, you know, Instagram, through, you know, we met him through COVID, and you know, we've become very good friends with him. And you know, he told us about you, and I'm like, well, I'm like, if he's interested in coming on, I'm like, I was like, even if he's not, I'm like, just to make the connection would be, you know, a good connection to have.
1: Yes. You know, I'm glad everything was
0: all about the relationships and the connections that you make through the industry.
1: Yes, that's how we both grow our brands. It's your connections. Turnbuckle Stogies, Watchman Cigars. It's all about the connections you have.
0: And you know, I told Ron, I said, thank you for making the connection. You know, he's come, we booked him, he's coming on, you know, and we appreciate it. And thank you again for coming on. I can't thank you enough. You know, your cigars, man, this is the first one I've had. And I am absolutely enjoying it. I'm looking forward to trying the rest of your stuff. You know, because if this is good, I'm like, I always say, if I like the first one, then, you know, what else is out there that they make? I noticed you only had Toro sizes. Do your cigars come in other sizes? Obviously, you said the Connecticut's got a 60 ring now.
1: I use a 60 gauge. I just try to keep things very simple and plain. The staple of my line is going to be Toro sizes. I do have, we have Maduro. It's in 60 gauge. And we have a Connecticut in 60 gauge. What I found out through this entire journey, not a lot of people are smoking these big 60 gauge rings. Most of them like the little, you like, okay, I see
2: this guy does. This guy does.
1: Okay, all right.
0: Well, most of them like the little a lot of 60 and 70 ring gauges.
1: Okay, all right, cool. I'll keep that in mind. Yeah. What we run across is, if we do these events, we'll take 60 gauges out. They're already paid for. Nobody will touch them. So I try to stay with just the normal sizes that I know will move pretty easy, but I always try to keep about maybe three or four bundles around of the 60 gauge when our clients ask. I've got one client, that's all he smokes. He won't touch a 52 gauge.
2: Yeah.
1: So teach us.
2: Leon, I had about like six questions written down, and you answered them before I could even ask them. So that's right, kind of.
0: He's back now.
2: I wasn't trying to be quiet. You were answering them before I could ask them. So. Joey's got me excited to try them, so I can't wait to get my hands on some. Especially the darker. I'm with Joey. I like the full bodied. I like those darker leaf wrappers, and
0: I will.
2: That's
0: say,
2: my
0: though,
2: kind of thing.
0: After hearing you talk about your Connecticut, I'm very excited to try that as well, because I'm always I'm one of those.
2: Hey,
0: guys,
2: don't touch my Connecticut. Don't touch my Connecticut.
0: I'm one of those guys that I enjoy the fuller body cigars, but I'm always in the market for a very good, very well-made Connecticut cigar that I'm still going to be able to smoke and get the enjoyment I want out of it, but also to be able to say, hey, listen, if somebody wants to try something, listen, hey, try this, you know, try this Connecticut. Trust me, you're going to like it.
1: You know, and I listen to my clients, guests, whatever they tell me, I'll sit back and see if it makes business sense. But if they're saying, hey, man, you need to try this, I'll go try it. Like I mentioned earlier, I'm not a Connecticut guy, but when he told me about the 60 gauge, all right, let me go try it. We have a coffee cigar we release, man. It's women love it. It's rum 7 pecan coffee. I wasn't a fan of that because I love smelling it all the time. Man, women, we always do batches of 500. Those batches of 500 will get sold in literally 30 days. 30 days. Nope.
0: That's an insane turnaround time.
1: 30 days. We'll have people pre-ordering. Well, man, those things off. I'm not a big fan because it's so sweet. We start talking about rum, cinnamon, and pecan coffee.
0: Yeah, that's
1: partner with a partner. It's very, but the women love it.
0: Now that's something like me, I would try just to see. But again, if it's too sweet, like I won't. It's not something I'll smoke all the time.
1: Yeah.
0: But like to keep in the humidor is like, oh man, you know what? I want something different today. Or, you know, I want to change it up. You know what? You know, you get those times where you want to change it up. It's like, I've been smoking too many regular cigars. Let me grab, you know, like I'll grab a tobacco or a Deadwood or something like that to kind of change the palate up a little bit. Just as a break, because, you know, after a while you smoke so many of the same kind of cigars. It's like, I need something different. Give me something new. Give me something, you know, that I've never had, or, you know, give me a flavored cigar or something like that. This way you're changing your palate, and it's stuff like you making with that rum, pecan, and cinnamon that it may not be somebody's everyday cigar, but somebody might try it just to change their palate up for the day.
1: Yeah, we're always trying to experiment with something new. If there's a local company around that's doing something like our local coffee maker, we're looking at releasing our own coffee line as well. We just sat down, we talked with it about a good hour and a half. We're just talking. And I was like, hey, I got you on the call if we get that thing released. I said, hey, how do we make this happen? It all started with a company reached out to us. They had like a bourbon cream cigar, and I couldn't get it to work. Said Leon Milk said, you're never going to get that to work, but you can do this here. So he educated me on his experience with doing coffee beans. And I started talking, he said, well, you do a lot of bourbons and liquor. I said, yes, and why don't you try this? Now we got the rum. He says, hey, you got the cinnamon as well. Man, let's try it. We're writing all this stuff down so we don't forget it. And probably about the fifth time, man, it was a hit. I was actually drinking the coffee. I was like, man, let's take it, turn this into a cigar. We go back 2 months later, we put in the cigar. Man, it's very, we always do this right around October. So we like to time it right with the October feeling, the nutmeg and everything. And man,
0: like that fall, that crisp feeling.
1: Yes, yes. And everybody knows it's just a short time release for us. And when it's gone, you got to wait the next year.
0: Right.
1: Yeah.
0: So that's why I always say with stuff like that, if you like it and you know it's coming back out, get as many as you can get your hands on.
1: Yes.
0: And then if you hit them up in 2 weeks after, you know, it's gone and he's got a few bundles laying around, get your hands on them, whatever, if you like them, because yes, that's the last time you'll see them till next year.
1: That is true, man. So keep putting that word out to people, man, because that's what I do. If it's something I see that I like outside of my brand, I know it's limited, I grab everything I can. That's what anything I do. It can be clothes or anything else. I grab all I can. I'll see you back, Vanilla. You good, man?
3: Yeah, my back is killing me, but I got to stay on here. I got you, brother. I'm good.
1: Hey, man, your health is always first, man. Always remember that, man. But I'm glad you're back.
3: My tooth, my back, it's all effed up. So,
1: man, make sure you take care of yourself, man.
3: I do. I'm retired. I sit around doing nothing all day.
1: Oh, man. That's the life. That's the life I wait, though. If you retire, sit back and smoke cigars all day.
3: You can do that now. You can sit around all day now, smoke a cigar, have somebody work for you.
1: Well, I could, but I probably had Duke and Power turning my lights off because they ain't going to work as hard as I'm going to work. that's one thing we find. We have a team of five. Some of them are go-getters, some of them are not. You know, we're just happy to be a part of the brand and helping us grow. You know, I think I told y'all earlier, we thought we was going to be doing this show at the Charlotte Motor Speedway. Did two events for them. I said, guys, I need to get home. I got some stuff to take care of. So the team's running that, and I'm here with you guys.
3: Well, I appreciate that, brother, taking the time.
2: Yeah, wow.
3: That's amazing. I like that. Thank you very much.
1: Nah, honored to be here with you guys, man. That's real love, real love.
0: Colonel, let me ask you this. As we've talked about them and brought them up, what are the going or what are the average prices of your cigars?
1: So my tour rolls are $16 a piece. That's $16 a piece.
0: 16. Okay.
1: The bourbon blend, those are 25.
3: Okay.
1: My 60 gauge, 16. I don't have all these prices. They go up and down because I know what I got in my cigar, how much tobacco's in it. So anything you purchase from me is $16 a piece outside of the bourbon blend. The bourbon blends are 25.
0: And now this is the bourbon blend, or is this just a regular 16?
1: That's signature. That's the bourbon blend.
0: Okay. Even signature. Still, though, you know, this is, I would pay, I personally would pay the 25 for this cigar.
1: I've had people pay as much as $50 for that cigar.
0: And again, it's a cigar that's worth it because it's got, it would pair perfect with that bourbon, that whiskey, that cognac. This would pair perfect with that.
1: You know, we mentioned the Buffalo Trace, but I got some of their good stuff up here. You know, we did an event for them last year, and they were asking, hey, what would you need from us? I said, well, if we're doing a Buffalo Trace event, I said, I need some Weller's 12 to put my cigar out there. So they gifted me a bottle of Weller's 12. And
0: wow.
1: That's, we went and done that blend. We did that blend for their event. Phenomenal, wow. Phenomenal. Just handing out cigars. So that's another avenue. You know, I'm sitting on the board of directors with Southern Grace Distillery, an investor. I get to meet so many different people in these different industries. And they say, hey, man, how can we collab? How can we do this here? Well, man, you call me if you need. We can put this stuff together. So it's really been a blessing for me to have so many people within the circle. I call it the circle.
0: Mm-hmm.
1: That they can reach out to me. I can reach out to them. You need something. They need something. A lot of times, if I don't have it, I was like, hey, call this individual. I'm not able to get this done for you. So it's just really been a true blessing. And when you start getting in with some of those high-end liquor companies, I tell everybody, you know, it's not the high-end liquor companies I'm after. I was after the North Carolina distillers to help me grow my brand and help them grow their brand. And right. that will always be the foundation of what we do. They become great friends and family members of ours. And we just keep blowing up North Carolina, man, with bourbon and cigars, man.
3: So now I got to ask you this question. How did you and Mr. RTB become friends so close?
1: So I was thinking about that. That goes back about 5 years. Either I went to one of Ron events he was having, or either Ron came to one of my events. I do recall we had one of our initial meetings. I was doing something at Harley Davidson motorcycles, and Ron popped up. He introduced himself, and we just started talking. The distillery where I am affiliated with, Southern Grace Distillery, I remember Ron came up there a couple of times. And I think Ron had an event, and I went out there. So we've had a lot of meetings, and I can't tell which one was that initial meeting saying, hey, we just started clicking. But we just started clicking with each other. Kind of, you know, we had some like-minded interests. And when I found out he was working with the youth, I'm like, nah, this is a good, solid guy, man. He loves his music. And that's been going on now, maybe about 3 to 5 years.
0: That's what I was telling him. We met Ron through Instagram.
3: I met Ron through Instagram, jeez.
0: During COVID, so it'd be like four or five years, whatever it is
1: yeah.
0: now.
1: Yeah, yep, yep.
3: Yeah, so we, you know, and he said, you need to reach out to my man, Leon. I said, send me his number. I'll reach out to him.
1: Yeah, yeah. At one point, Ron and I, when we first started, our cigars were being made out of the same factory. Then, of course, Ron, we grew. And as we grew, we started picking up other resources we got to get some things done. But nah, Ron's a good, solid guy, man. Ron's that type of person that'll get your shit off his back, man.
3: Yes,
1: he is. Solid guy. Solid guy.
0: Now, I know you mentioned you did an event with Buffalo Trace.
1: Yes.
0: And I'm going to ask this question because, and you can tell me as much as you can, they do their own cigars. Have they approached you about redoing their cigars that they have out?
1: So I had something on the table with them for the E.H. Taylor. That's about 4 years ago. So now they got, I think it's Drew Estates who's doing their Pappy Van Winkle. I think they got a Buffalo yes. Trace. And I think somebody now is doing an E.H. Taylor. Well, I lost out in that bidding war. But the one I wanted to do was I just wanted to just do the one because to me, like I mentioned earlier, I have to like it.
0: Right.
1: And the number one drink they had for me was that E.H. Taylor. That's the one I went after. And I think some people I lost out to could just do it on a larger scale. And they were going to be able to do 4 or 5 of theirs. I didn't want to do 4 or 5. I just want that one.
0: Right. No, because I know I've had the Pappy Van Winkle cigars. I think they're fantastic the way they do them. But again, that's like you said, that's a testament to the cigar company that's making them.
3: True thing.
0: That's doing the proper aging, like you said, of the, you know, in the barrels and in the barns. And then I've had the regular Buffalo Trace. It was all right. I didn't personally enjoy it as much as the Pappy Van Winkles. And then the E.H. Taylor, I don't think I've had. I've seen it. I've never had it, though.
1: In my opinion, it's one of the best things they have coming out of that location. But it's Buffalo Trace, man, the biggest thing on the market. Everybody's wanting that the Buffalo Trace.
0: Yeah, because you have the Eagle Rare that they do now for the cigars that pair with the whiskey. They make everything that pairs with the whiskey. I haven't drank the Pappy Van Winkle because we all know Pappy Van Winkle's an expensive bottle.
1: Mm-hmm.
0: But the cigars are fantastic. I enjoy them very, very much. I would go out of my way to buy them because Pappy Van Winkle cigars.
3: Yeah, they're expensive.
0: Well, the red ones are very expensive.
3: Yes.
0: But we're just... I mean, that's why I asked because I know you said you did a lot in a few events with them. So, and I knew that they had their own stuff. That's why I figured I would ask the question: did they ever approach you to do it, or did you have the opportunity to do it?
1: Oh, we had the opportunity. Yes.
0: Okay.
1: Yeah. And I say, you still have like your Elijah Craig, you have your Hennessy's. And these individuals send me an email saying, hey, we got XYZ, and if we can make it work, we'll go ahead and we do it for them. We private label for them, and we join them if we can. And if I can't make it work, I won't put that pressure on myself to say, I got to get this done. No, because there's so many other things we already got lined up with right. clients that I've had for 5. I got to take care of them first. I always tell right. everybody, don't focus on a possibility when you have a guarantee.
0: Exactly.
1: I'm always going to take care of my guarantees first. I'm not going to be chasing a possibility because those right. guarantees yeah. have been with me since day one and they continue to help us grow.
0: Right.
3: Guarantee is only as good as you make it.
1: Yes, sir. Yes, sir.
0: No, it's true. And, you know, to be able to, you know, obviously, like you said, you put in to be able to do those opportunities, but you're not focused on that. You're always focused on the guarantee. While that like you said, you were able to bid on, you know, making the E.H. Taylor cigar. You bid on the opportunity, but you also kind of bid and then was like, okay, now I'm going back to doing what I'm doing over here and taking care of these people. If that opportunity comes, great. If not, it's going to suck. But you know what? I got, like, you have these guarantees over here that you know are going to want your stuff and keep private labeling with you or whatever, and, you know, reaching out to you and want to do events and this. So, you know, you have that steady source that you know you can go to. But it's always nice when an opportunity like that arises to kind of put a feeler out there and see where it goes.
1: Because even with our clients, you know, independent owners, they're always trying to grow their brands. So I had one of them in the Bahamas a couple of months ago. Hey, Leon, you ever heard of such and such hotels? Now let me look them up. So I'm looking them up. Hey, Leon, can you import to, can you ship out to the Bahamas? I do it all the time. What you need, man? So now he's texting me. Hey, they're looking for somebody to provide. I said, Bahamas have tobacco. Nah, Leon, I left him one of your cigars. He wants to be able to private label for him. I said, give him a contact information, man. I'll take care of him. One of the huge hotels in the Bahamas. So we're always out. That's why when you get the question earlier from the guy in Aruba, like, I was just in Aruba. I know there's one guy there who makes cigars. I'm looking at his tobacco. I'm like, nah, the guy flying? Nah, I don't know him. But it's just a weird industry, man. But
0: he said, you get to connect with all these people. Before. It would have been a huge coincidence if you did know the guy.
1: Yeah, man.
0: That would have been funny, though.
1: We don't let our pilots smoke and fly. Think about it, man. Just think about it. That's fuel. You're in the air. You don't be doing that. You know the liability on that?
0: Right.
1: But, hey, they can do them. I let them have that, yeah. But now it's just an honor, man, to be able to have people get up and call us and say, hey, can you come do this event for us? Hey, can you sit back and put cigars here for us? NASCAR is very busy for us this time of year. We take care of so many different NASCAR teams, but it's just a different niche that we chose. Because I didn't want to get into this industry being like everybody else trying to fight for space on a shelf in a cigar lounge. Right. And there's really two lounges here that I will go to if I go to a lounge. Smoking a cigar is like what we're doing now, conversations. Mm-hmm. I don't need the loud music. I want to be able to talk to the person that's behind me or in front of me. I want to be able to enjoy the moment. I tell everybody, you know, go to a lounge between 10 a.m. and 3 p.m. and then go to a lounge between 6 a.m. and 11 p.m. Mm-hmm. It's a different environment. I need to be able to enjoy the moment. Not knocking what they're doing, because everybody has something, but this is what I enjoy out of a cigar, smoking it, getting the profiles on it. I'm just relaxed. I'm trying to wind down. I want to enjoy the company that I'm there. I'm always about meeting new people. But, yeah, that's why I chose to go the different route about being in cigar lounges or cigar stores. Because I know for a fact that some of these stores out there aren't going to take care of your product. And as soon as somebody gets a cigar that is dry, now they're looking at me as the manufacturer. Hey, me as the person in the store not maintaining it. So I had to be very
0: other thing is, you know, a lot of these shops too don't push the smaller brands like yours. They won't push them. Sit there. True. They'll put them on a shelf and sit there unless you are in that shop every day or every other day pushing your own stuff. A lot of these shops won't push them. I think that's where, you know, a niche like yours is great because you're pushing your cigars. They're getting out there. People are knowing the name. Where if it was sitting in a shop, a lot of times it's like, well, who's this brand? Oh, that's a guy, you know, he's local, whatever. Mm-hmm. Oh, okay, and they're going to move on to the next brand because nobody's going to push it.
1: Right. Exactly.
0: Now, if you gave them the whole backstory of like, listen, he, you know, they service the, you know, they service private jets and yachts and this and that. Now, all of a sudden, everybody's going to want that cigar.
1: Because you caught up with the jets and the yachts and all that, yes.
0: Because now it puts the elegance behind it where – a cigar, a lot of times, should speak for itself when you're first smoking it. But a lot of people look for that, you know, the brand or the backstory. And then, like you said, when you hit them with, oh, they service private jets and yachts and this, oh, I need that cigar. I need five boxes of it. They don't even know what they're smoking. They don't know anything else about the cigar but the fact that you and your brand service the private jets and the yachts, because now they can say, well, listen, I'm smoking what these guys are smoking on the private jets.
1: Yes. And you may not even like the cigar.
0: And they're not even enjoying it. They're just smoking it to say they're smoking it.
1: True.
3: Once again, enjoying your cigar, by the way.
0: This is fantastic.
1: Is that the Maduro you're smoking?
3: Yes.
1: That's one of my favorites, man. That is one of my favorites. When I'm sitting here messing around sometime, I'll make it like a little small 4-inch cigar. I play around with that tobacco leaf profile a lot. Because once again, it's something that I enjoy. So I won't mind sitting around playing with it, trying things out. You know, I even tried like a 60 gauge. What was it? I created a 60 gauge, like a small cigar.
0: Like a nub size, like a 4x6 short Gordo.
1: That was too much tobacco for me. Too much. You get to play around with different things, man. You never know what's going to be.
0: Right, and it might be too much tobacco for you, but you might get a guy that wants to buy 6 boxes of that when you make it. You know, you might, like you said, you might do a small run of 500 just to try it out and see how it goes, and then you might turn around and get a guy that orders 300 cigars because he likes that size.
1: And typically when we go out and we do our events, we'll take a couple of them. Hey, just try it. Everything's complimentary. Try it. And they'll come back and hit me up whether they like it or not. So, okay, we're on to something.
3: That's cool.
0: And the fact that you have that opportunity to, like you said, do those events and it's complimentary and you can hand somebody something that's not out and say, listen, something we're trying, smoke this today, you know, smoke this now and let me know what you think while I'm here.
1: Yeah. I'm going off your opinion. I value it. And they'll see me. I'm taking notes. You mind if I reach out to you later on? Let's try another one. And that's how we've gotten a lot. We've gotten a lot of our clients that way, just trying. You know, most people don't like to pass out cigars. Sir?
3: Have you ever been to PCA?
1: I have. I was there in Vegas.
3: You didn't go to New Orleans, right?
1: That was this year. I didn't do that one. No.
0: Now, did you go as Watchman Cigars or did you go with somebody?
1: I was out there on my own. I didn't go out there with Watchman Cigars. I've never put Watchman Cigars into that PCA. I have a different opinion about the PCA, but a lot of our friends were out there with their companies, their brands. We had one of the guys who makes the cigar band, man, who makes all the cigar bands, all the top guys like Patron, Oliva, Davidoff, and all them guys. He's a good friend of ours. I'll go out and I'll visit all them guys out there, but I will not put my cigars into that, man. It's a huge financial risk.
0: Right.
1: Huge risk. When I look on the return of my investment, I'm here on the East Coast. I'm here in Charlotte, North Carolina. So I focus on North Carolina, South Carolina, and I got Florida. Financially, why would I go out to Vegas or somewhere else where I know my clientele is not there? We have record executives. I'll continue to focus on them, but that's why I will never, I'm not going to say never, why up to this point I'm not going to put my cigars in PCA. I always have to operate smart financially.
0: No, absolutely. And that's what, you know, and that's what a lot of people tell us. You know, it's a huge financial risk, especially, like you said, coming from the East Coast, because you got to, you know, you got to bring 10,000 cigars and then you got to get those 10,000 cigars imported but shipped directly to Vegas.
1: Yes.
0: And then you got to be out there when they get there to set up and make your displays, and you're out there for like a week and a half. Mm-hmm. You know, because you figure it's a 4-day event. You're out there, let's just say, from that Monday or Tuesday until that next Monday or Tuesday, trying to break everything down and pack everything up and get it sent back to you, and now you're sitting on all that inventory.
1: You know, I used to ask guys that always went there, I'll say, hey, what was your risk on reward? Tell me what you invested in. Tell me in 90 days how much you recouped from that event. Right. You got caught up just saying, I was there. I said, man, you could have went out and rented some freaking rent called up in, hey, this is the place to be. I say, where you at? That's the place you need to be. So I always stay away from things like that, man. I'd rather go out there, my Watchman shirt on, just a regular old polo. People who know me. I show them love. I purchase, and I move on with my life.
0: Right.
1: I'm not that person who wants to be rah, rah, rah, look at me, look at me. Keep me behind the scenes.
0: Right.
1: You guys ever go to PCA?
0: No. No,
3: I haven't been there.
0: No, we had the opportunity to go a few times, but things came up that we couldn't make it. We were going with a friend of ours who owns a brand. He had tickets for us, but we just had to get out there, and I'm like, by the time I looked, I'm like, dude, I'm like, to get a flight, hotel, I'm like, that's a lot of money.
1: You 1,500 in, man.
0: I was like, yeah, I'm like, I'm like $2,000 in before I even hit the floor. I'm like, then I got to get food and everything while I'm out there. I'm like, I'll go to a damn McDonald's for a week and for 3-4 days. I don't care. I'm like, I'll go to McDonald's breakfast, lunch, and dinner. It wouldn't faze me any because it's cheap.
1: Yeah.
0: I'm like, but the only benefit, like you said, is, you know, I would be able, like you say, I get out there, I get FaceTime with a lot of these people. Now they're knowing who I am. They know who Turnbuckles and Stogies is. Now those relationships are kind of established and built that I can do more things.
3: Correct.
1: Well, it sounds like you're already onto it because you're Instagramming people. Instagram is probably the way to go right now. We're trying to connect people. A message of somebody or some company. If they come on board, okay, that'd be great. If they don't, though, I heard you talking about the SD DuPont. Man, I want to listen to that show. I'm like, man, I need to know about them lighters. Them lighters are hot. I need to know about that.
0: So it's funny. So I got this one. This one I got free from a company that sells them.
3: He's always getting free shit.
0: I sent them a couple of messages. They never answered me. So what I did is I got smart. I would delete the messages that I sent. And then I would just send them another one. And I'd wait a little while, a couple days. And I'd send them one more. And then I didn't hear nothing. And I would delete them again. And then I would send it to them again. And the last message I sent was, hi, I'm interested in trying your lighters. I have a podcast. Love to promote you. Let's make something happen. I get a response. Because now they're on the other side of the country, other side of the world. So I'm talking to them at 4 o'clock in the morning on my way to work.
1: Awesome, man. Awesome.
0: And they're like, well, we'll give you a discount code to get 20% off. If you register as an affiliate, you know, people, you'll get a discount code to give people that gets 20% off the lighters, and we'll send you a lighter for free. And you got to pick. And I just was scrolling through and I'm like, because I'm picking the US delivery side. It wasn't here in the US anyway. I thought it was. And then I came across this like old Western one. You know, it's got the shell casing for up here. It's got the bullet hole. It's got the guns across the old style pistols. And I'm like, I'll just take that one. And again, it was one of those. I wanted to know about the lighters. I said I would never buy them because they were so expensive. And I said, that's not a knock on the lighters. That's just, I can't see spending $700, $800 on a lighter. I said,
1: they got my private jet clients buying those cigar lighters.
0: Yeah, that's exactly what they need.
1: Yeah.
0: And I got it in my hands and I started using it. And I'm like, I kind of see what, you know, all the hype was about.
1: Yeah.
0: You know, because I've had them in my hands before. I have friends that have them. I've used them to light cigars. And I'm like, they're all right. And then when you actually get one that's yours and you can kind of really, you know, use it and look at it and kind of see the fine details and, you know, the time they took to put in it, then it's like, okay, you know what? I can kind of see why, you know, they're so expensive. Because like a cigar, they took the time to design it. They took the time to, you know, make it look nice and presentable to everybody else. And then it gives you more of an appreciation. And I was just like, everybody's told me that they've been trying to get those guys on and it's hard to get them on. I'm like you said, I'm like, what's the worst that could happen? I send a message. They tell me no. I go on to the next guy. You know, I'm like, I'll send him a message. The worst he could say is, hey, listen, not right now. We're not, you know, maybe down the line. Okay, cool. Listen, that's not a no. That's a hey, not right now.
1: Mm-hmm. And you hooked the biggest fish in the cigar lighter industry, man. Kudos to you, man. Kudos.
0: I one of his biggest reps, man, and I was like, you know what? I'll take it. I'm like, if I got to record with this man, I'll record at 7 o'clock at night for all I care.
1: Kudos to you, man. That's a great accomplishment. Great accomplishment. The biggest fish in the cigar lighter industry.
3: Well, listen, Leo, we appreciate you coming on, brother. We winding down. We appreciate you coming on.
0: Just tell everybody where they can follow you if they want to purchase your cigars, how they go about doing it. For anybody watching, this way they know where they can go.
1: So I'll send you a message. Go to watchman_cigars@yahoo.com. Okay. That goes directly to me. I respond to almost every message within 24 hours. And everything I do is built through Square. So you shouldn't have any issues at all.
3: All right, Mr. Leon, thanks for coming on, brother. I appreciate y'all being in touch.
0: For sure.
3: I'm ordering some cigars.
0: Definitely going to need more of these in my humidor, that's for sure.
1: Thank you, guys. Y'all have a great day. Appreciate y'all.
3: Thank you, you too, sir. Well. Thank you. Be blessed.
2: Nice meeting you, Leon.
1: Nice meeting you guys. Take it easy.
3: And there you have it, guys. Let me
0: copy this and put it in the chat for everybody to see. So if you guys want to order his cigars, you can send him, hold on. So shoot him a message through his email, watchmancigars_cigars@yahoo.com. Order your cigars. As you heard, they go for $16. And then what I'm smoking is $25. But I will tell you, it is an absolutely phenomenal stick. Delicious. Like I told him before, the notes carry all the way through the cigar. You get that whiskey and cognac kind of aging infusion through the barrels throughout the entire cigar. So it's not something you're just getting at the foot or at the cap because that's the way it was designed. You got it through the whole stick. Go order yours. Hit us up as well at Turnbuckles and Stogies Pod on Instagram, at Turnbuckles and Stogies Pod on Facebook. Shoot us a DM to pre-order your Turnbuckles and Stogies cigars. But don't worry. I think we're going to extend it a little bit. I got some working around to do. Pricing may change. Pricing may change. It may go down. I'm going to get on the phone and this week and talk to my guy and kind of figure it out and see if we can make something happen. On that note, guys, it's been a fun show. Next week, we have Rick Rodriguez from West Tampa. And then we have Exile Cigars. This is Rick's return to the show. It's been, what, a year?
3: Yep.
0: Just about since the Circle of Life dropped.
3: Yeah.
0: We actually smoked it before it was released. He did the first show with us before it was released as well about the Circle of Life. So we're glad to have him back with the Barbershop and the Chef Rick. So those will be on the way. We have June 7th, we have Exile Cigars. Then we have Quesada Cigars after that with Ali. Then we have Drunk Chicken Cigars on the 21st, and we close the month out with La Vega Cigars with the owner, Aaron. I forget how to say his last name, but he will be on our show. Those will be fun episodes. Like I said, I've got some feelers out to some wrestlers. I know
3: it'll be hard in the summer.
0: Well, I know we also promised you guys a while back. We did promise Bill Alfonso. We are going to get on that as fast as possible to try to have him on because that's an interview that I'm very excited
3: to do. That's
0: going
3: to have to go extended.
0: Even if we have to do two parts and do one and then, you know, in a couple weeks do another, even if that's what we got to do to make it happen, we will do that. But that's an interview that I'm excited for that I've been waiting for to have on. So, yeah, guys, it's been a very fun episode. Everybody go enjoy your Memorial Day weekend. It's a little rainy and cold over here.
3: I'm still going to probably go to barbecue.
0: Enjoy your barbecues. Enjoy your whatever you guys are doing. Just make sure you go hang out and enjoy
2: it all. Be safe.
0: Yes, be safe. Don't do nothing dumb or stupid.
3: Don't get caught drinking and driving.
0: Yeah, don't do that either. That would be dumb.
2: No, don't do that. That's what Uber's for.
0: Yeah, that would be stupid. Don't do that. Don't do that at all.
3: So, guys, on that note, Turnbuckles and Stogies Pod is signing off. I'm the big dog. He's the vanilla gorilla. And
0: that is the OG. And we will see you guys next week.
2: See you guys.
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6: 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And the threats to our nations, they don't sleep. They're watching our every move. Iran, Russia, China, North Korea, ISIS, Al-Qaeda. They may be watching this right now. Our military should not...

0: We have been honed into a machine of lethal moving parts that you would be wise to avoid if you know what's good for you. We will not be intimidated. We will not back down. We've seen war. We don't want war. But if you want war with the United States of America, there's one thing I can promise you, so help me God. Someone else will raise your sons and daughters.
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6: Hey, how you doing, man? That intro has got me jacked up. That was great.
5: I'm glad you liked it. I'm so excited to have you on the podcast tonight because you are such an interesting one. I don't even know how to unpack all that you're doing and all you have done. You are a dancer, and yes, you're a real estate developer, and yes, you're a producer, and you're a music video star. Where do we start?
6: You know, let's start at the beginning, shall we?
5: Yes, let's do it.
6: It was a cold night back when I... No, I'm just kidding. I got started young. I never thought I would be a dancer. Nobody rolls out of bed and says, you know, I'm going to start dancing, you know, tap dancing. You know, it's one of those things where it just sort of happened. I was in a small town. I was, you know, young. It was just something that all of a sudden I was good at. I started off on little pieces of plywood on the ground. It was my little stages. And then here I am today. So, Wow. So it's always nice to start back at the beginning because, you know, people don't roll out of bed to do this stuff. It sort of just happens, you know?
5: Right. And so you traveled with a dance group for a while, for some time?
6: Yeah. When I got started, right away, there was nobody who could actually teach it where I was at. So I started teaching, and I started actually with my first class. I had four students. I was a kid, and I had four kids that I was teaching. So I was a kid teaching kids. And that grew eventually into 12 locations and about 1,000 active students every week. Wow. And so then I had like troops that would go out and we would travel and do, you know, fairs and festivals. And I got a lot of experience doing that. Like, I mean, 200-300 shows a year.
5: That's a lot.
6: Going out with the classes and the teaching and the people. So I got probably all my experience from those years, to be honest. So...
5: How old were you when you started dancing, when you started going out? What age would you say you were then?
6: I started when I was about 15. And then I started, my dad dared me to do the talent contest at the fair. And I didn't want to do it, so I was too shy. And he said, well, I'll pay you if you lose. I'll pay you the money if you lose. So I thought, okay, I'll tell you know, as a kid, you know, money won out. So I went ahead and did it, and I ended up winning. And then that's kind of how that really kicked me into, like, you know, doing the classes and other things. And, it was kind of a funny story. Again, you know, I didn't really set out to, you know, be some competitive dancer doing something great, you know. It just happens. I think that's how life goes, right? Throws you those surprises.
5: It does. And so Kelly is commenting, I'm so excited about American Thunder. Thank you, Atticus Ray, for putting this together.
6: Oh, yes, yes. Well, what happened was, long story short, decided that teaching was great, but I needed to kind of work on like my career. You know, everyone's kind of over the years said, hey, you're the modern day Fred Astaire, you know, and
5: definitely
6: I actually ran into a movie producer in a small town. I was at a festival and someone said, they're making a movie. So I went up and talked to the guy. And we've been longtime friends ever since. And it was his idea to say, hey, you know, I've got these contracts with Amazon now and Apple TV Plus. We really need to get you on there. And that's kind of the how Rhythm with Views got started, the first show on that we did on TV there. And he's like, you know, you've got such an interesting life. Let's just kind of introduce, you know, this builder slash dancer, you know, and that's kind of how that one came about. So.
5: Well, let's play the little trailer so people can understand what we're talking about. Let me take this off the screen real quick so we can put this on. Here we go.
7: Meet Atticus Ray. He's a real estate developer from Tennessee with big plans.
8: There's a lot of flip houses out there and programs about that, but nobody's really showing people how they build your own home.
7: Instead of instructing people on how to flip homes, his aspiration is to help you build your own home.
8: If you're going
7: to
8: flip a house, you're going to probably use a lot of the same people. Why not build a new one and be in total control of what you have at the end?
7: On top of those plans, Atticus also has big dreams.
9: You know, I am working on a production right now. It's not like the only thing I have to do is run and get wood.
7: Besides his real estate career, he is also one of the best percussion dancers in the world.

0: This is the only show where big construction meets dance production. Welcome to Atticus Ray, the series, coming soon to Amazon Prime Video.
1: I think that just makes you happy. You just watch that and you just immediately start smiling.
2: Yeah, you know, it's a lost thing, you know. It kind of goes back to those days, hearkening back to those, you know, times when things were fun, you know, when they were just, you know, pure and just good energy, you know, and that's kind of what we wanted to go for. Something that you could sit down with anybody with, and there was something for everybody, which is hard to find.
1: Right. And so you've combined two very different things, but made it work. So dancing and real estate developing / building / remodel / I'm not sure what else, but how in the world did you decide to start dancing on lumber and things like that? Because it looks like that might be a little bit dangerous.
2: Yeah, I would recommend you don't try that. You know, years of dancing, I'm always pushing the limits. And once I got around the director, you know, and you get into those situations, you know, there's like, okay, what can we do that no one's ever done? And that's kind of how that stuff goes. Now, what we didn't see in that trailer is, I mean, I was dancing on a forklift. I ended up dancing up onto a semi truck on the yard. There's a lot of cool things going on there.
1: So,
2: we're pushing the limits. I think that's what film is all about. It's trying to do something a little bit different. And I was challenged. They said, you know, what's not been done? And as we looked at it, you know, when you look at, especially tap dancing, you've really only seen that on a flat stage, you know,
1: true,
2: in a theater.
1: Yeah.
2: And the idea was, could we make this the world our stage? And that was our approach. I think we did a pretty good job, actually. So.
1: Yeah, I would say so. Just from the little clip that I saw right there, I mean, I would say that you've danced on various platforms and made it work.
2: Yeah. Yeah. So it was, like I said, I wouldn't recommend you just grab some tap shoes and try that. You might not end up with the same results. So
1: I would probably end up on the ground pretty quick.
2: Results may vary, right?
1: Yeah. Put that little disclaimer out there for sure.
2: Yeah. Good luck.
1: So how did you start in real estate development?
2: Let's be honest, what did you do
1: for a career first? You were doing the dance studios, and then you transitioned to real estate developing, or where did you go after
2: for my whole life, you know, everyone says, I tell them what I do, you know, with the dancing, and then they go, what do you do for a living? So, it made me think early on, you know, do I need a backup? And so that's kind of why I started the real estate was, you know, what happens if, you know, the dancing fell through or something like that, you know? And so you start off and you do these things, and one thing leads to another and to another. And I just kept doing it. And I think that when you're a go-getter or an achiever type personality, right? Everything you touch, you try to do your best at. So I just kept doing it, and it just made sense to not stop. And then they sort of, my worlds just collided. And surprisingly, believe it or not, building and production work is very similar, because you start off with scratch. So you have an empty stage, or you have an empty lot, mm-hmm. and then you have a vision, and you build that house from scratch using people who maybe you've never even met and materials you've never used before. And the same thing happens for a show. You start with an empty stage, you start working with people you've never met, and you work with talent to build a product that was never there before. And so surprisingly, they're very similar in a way. So.
1: Wow. So how many seasons have you done so far of the Rhythm with Views?
2: We're on season one. And what happened was, part of the plot line was, we were going to do, you were going to watch me build a show and then, or a house, and also watch us put together a production, a show to honor the veterans. And as we have done that now, we've done their first episode, and we've been kind of reflushing through. The concept was so strong. It's such a good idea. There hasn't been a patriotic show in this country for a good 50 years that would, you know, resonate with modern day veterans. And so we really started looking at that, and we decided to basically expand the Rhythm with Views into a whole new universe. And that universe is now going to be called American Thunder Show.
1: Nice.
2: And that will be a show to honor our country, a tribute show, a modern day tribute show, unlike anything before, with dancing and music. And we quickly realized that to honor this great land, this great country, and the 250 years that we've been a country, the only way to truly honor our country is to honor the veterans who made this a reality. So that's kind of why they go hand in hand.
1: Yeah.
2: And that's why we sort of dedicated our tribute songs to the veterans and the show to our veterans. And we just really want to, you know, bring them in on this project as we're going forward. So it is for them. It's about them. It's about us. So that's what American Thunder is all about.
1: Well, let's play the American Thunder video, and then we can talk about it some more. Here we go.
2: Oh.
3: Something is stirring. It happens once every generation. A moment that becomes a movement. A point of convergence that redefines everything that came before and sets a new standard for everything after. Music, dance, and the 250th celebration of our country will unite to introduce American Thunder. From Atticus Ray, the dance musician who rocks like Jim Morrison and dances like Fred Astaire, and star of Amazon Prime and Apple TV's Rhythm with Views, comes the next evolution in how amazing talent captures the spirit of the greatest nation and allows our spirit to soar. American Thunder, a celebration of freedom, is a large-scale live music and dance production honoring America and the men and women in uniform who serve and protect it. Featuring original music, world-class performers, and a patriotic stage experience. All filmed for worldwide streaming. It's a show about the U.S. It's a show about us. Be united with American Thunder. And the best part? You can be a part of it. Stay tuned to see how you can be on stage and make history by performing and participating in American Thunder.

0: Because a lot of times you don't know their name, but you would know the names of the things they've worked on. And
1: right.
0: He's done a tremendous amount of work, and I'm just so happy to be surrounded by just phenomenal people. And but yeah, that really captures the spirit of what we're all about. When you watch that trailer, it gets your blood pumping. And you know, like I said, if you think about it, we haven't seen a good, honest to God, patriotic tribute type show for our country in a good almost 50 years, maybe more.
1: Yeah.
0: And we would really like to do something. And that's why I want to bring the veterans in early on. We want to get their opinions or feedback, get them involved, you know, what's exciting to them. It won't be a traditional old style, you know, like we're going to war kind of one. It'll be more of a modern day concert mixed with the dancing and just, you know, just good vibes and something that we can all unite and be proud about our country. So that's what it's all about.
1: Absolutely. Well, Kelly's asking, how can you be a part of the show and what are you looking for in talent?
0: Well, this is going to be exciting. The neat part about this, we decided to announce the show early on because we're actually developing it this year as our 250th year celebration. And later this year, we're going to actually come out with Bring the Thunder. And that's going to be part two. And Bring the Thunder is going to be a chance for musicians, dancers, singers, artists to, you know, put their work out and be part of the American Thunder Show. We'll have a sort of competition. People will be able to help vote and view on these things. And at the end of that entire run, we'll have the winners will be the cast and crew of the American Thunder Show, which will be filmed for major streaming platforms. So it's going to be a really cool process to see roll out. And unlike a lot of other type contests, the winners actually get to be part of something that will be real credits on real streaming platforms. And we're super excited for this to roll out. So,
1: and remembered for a long time, I'm sure, because something like this, people don't forget. So
0: I hope not. Yeah. Cause we want this to be something that, you know, that our generation ahead will look back and just, you know, this, for this to be our classic in the future. Yeah. Right. So
1: absolutely.
0: Great.
1: So, you know, we have a lot of veteran artists that we play on this platform. So I'm sure they would like to a chance to see if they can be one of the performers, because that would be really cool if you had some veterans performing on the Veterans Tribute or the American Tribute. You know, that would be really a neat thing to do, too. So I think we froze. So we're going to play a video real quick. We're going to play The Rusty Cage by Atticus Ray, which is a tribute to veterans. So let's play that now.

0: And there we go. That was
1: Hey.
0: Atticus Ray as doing a Soundgarden Johnny Cash version of Rusty Cage. So
1: Yes.
0: Soundgarden made that that original song in 1992. Johnny Cash redid it in 1996, and Atticus Ray did it in 2026. So
1: Yes.
0: that song's had multiple iterations of how it's been portrayed, and I love yours. And I have to ask you, how fun was it to make that video?
1: It was fun. I mean, it was different. It's a lot more wild process. You like when you go to film, you think it's going to be real organized, but with music videos, it's a lot wilder. And but we had a great scene. We were up in Cedar Point, Sandusky, Ohio.
0: Okay.
1: They have wonderful sceneries and stuff there. There's a huge amusement park. And we were able to go in there and do some filming there. And then back in my hometown, actually, up in Michigan, Adrian, Michigan. And I was able to get some stuff there. And it actually came together. We did it in 2 days. It was a really power trip. We just, two long
0: wow.
1: days, did the whole video. These are tribute songs. We're calling them the American Thunder Tributes. We've got about a dozen of them that are going to come out. This is the first of those tributes that will come out because we want people to get an idea of the kind of music and the genres and the different things that we're going to be doing with this American Thunder show.
0: Yeah.
1: It will not be like an old tap dance show back in the day. It will be something very modern, very progressive, and something that I guarantee that you've just never really sat down and seen before. Just kind of like the Rhythm with You, it's going to be very cutting edge. And but more importantly too is that we want to have this really potent message that, you know, unites people, brings everyone together, finds our common points. You know, our country is strong because of all the differences we have, not because of all the similarities, believe it or not. So that's kind of how we want to bring in all the different genres of music, cultures, and dance, and all of that, to bring something very unique that only can be created here in America. Nowhere else in the world could we do something like that.
0: It's pretty amazing. And you know, the music and dance are two of the things that really draw people together.
1: Yes.
0: So I think you're combining the best of both worlds there. And like you say, you're really putting a platform on to unite the country, because somebody can resonate with one of the songs or with one of the dances or just where you are, where you're filming. You know, it just all brings it home because it's all about America and it's all about,
1: it's,
0: you know.
1: Where's the fun? They're so serious. You know, where's the fun at? We're just trying to have a good time. We work hard. And people have forgot we need to play hard. You know, let's stop being so daggone serious, you know. So this show is to bring us together. And the way that we do that is to let our hair down, right? So.
0: Absolutely. So you don't know exactly when the show is going to be aired, but
1: our goal is to be done with the competition by the end of this year, going into the beginning of next year. And then our plans will be to, I mean, we're already producing the show, so to speak. So by the time we have all of our cast and crew, we'll be at the point where then we're just practicing and rehearsing, putting together the pieces. And then, of course, we'll be able to watch that process unfold as well. So you'll be able to see the rehearsals and as it builds. And so hopefully the idea is like, you know, you're almost part of this, right? That you've been maybe voting some people and you've contributed yourself by watching, and you're just now anxious to see the final product when it goes on TV. So, and there's really not been anything like that. I mean, there's been things similar, but the contest isn't about look at me. The contest here is about an end result where we have a cast and crew to do something, hopefully, that no one's ever done. And that's really the ultimate goal at the end. So.
0: Well, Kelly's asking, where can we register or sign up?
1: When you watch the American Thunder video on our YouTube channel, there'll be a link there to go to a splash page, and right there will be a form that you can begin to put your information in. When we go to do the competition, that'll all come out. We'll have a lot of, you know, information on where to register and get your forms and how to submit your videos and all of that. So we're not quite ready to get that going, but we do want to let people know it's coming. And it's in the trailer. So when it says it's for us, it's about us, that's the opportunity right there. It's going to be a show about America from Americans who are most likely somehow from all over the world. And again, that can only be done here. There's nowhere else in the world that we could reproduce that except right here. So
0: I agree with you. And that's amazing. And I can't wait to see the production, to see how it goes, to see how the different things come together, the different pieces. And then obviously the end result, that's really where, you know, everyone's going to be so impressed and so moved. I have a feeling, because I think it's going to be big.
1: Yeah, I feel like I'm on a crash course with destiny. This is probably one of my big things I'm supposed to do. You know, I've been working and building, and all of these things are sort of adding up to this sort of big grand moment. And then of course it's all, I guess, happenstance. You know, what a great title, American Thunder, landing on our 250th year. I mean, you know, talk about all the points of convergence coming together, you know, that's a real big one. And like we were joking earlier, you know, it's just a 30-year overnight success. That's all we've got going on, you know?
0: Right. Well, you have had a lot of success along the way, because you did get your name on the wall on backstage of the Grand Ole Opry, right? And you did get
1: to
0: dance on.
1: Yeah, not on the actual Grand Ole Opry, but on tour when I was performing with Ricky Skaggs and Holly Dunn and actually the Bill Monroe and the Bluegrass Boys. And actually, one of the last performances that they actually did was one of the ones I was actually with them with. So there's a lot of connection with that. And I was young when that happened, and really left an impression on me that, you know, if I could sign my name where this was in the Fox Theater in Detroit, Michigan, and Elvis's name was there. And,
0: oh, wow.
1: Led Zeppelin. And there are all these names all over this wall in the back. And I'm just a kid, you know, walking around. And and then after we got done with our set, like, you know, I had went away, and then Ricky Skaggs came out, for he was the headliner, and he's like, where'd that Clogger kid go? And so he called me back up. I had already taken my shoes off, and he made me come back up, and we did this whole impromptu fiddle dance off thing, like, I'll never forget. So, you know, it's just kind of those moments that really shape you in a second, you know?
0: Right. So do you do more than tap? You said clogging. So you did clogging too? Did you study any other
1: clogging.
0: Type of?
1: Yep. And that's our traditional American folk dance. Right. And then I started just, you know, I guess once I learned that, I started teaching myself some tap dancing, and then the Irish became popular. So I like, well, I'll learn that too. And then I started really trying to take like street type dancing, like Dukin, you know, I guess if you were to look at something like maybe like Michael Jackson, he got a lot of his moves from like street dancing. And so I've been actually lately combining that with the tap dancing and really trying to modernize this up into something that, you know, has never been done before. So we're really trying to create some new styles that have never been done. And so it's fun to be cutting edge. And at the same time, you know, you're putting yourself out there and trying some new things. So I think people will like it, though. We've had some good success with our, you know, our research and practice. So it's been coming out pretty good. So,
0: yeah, I mean, I would say you're cutting edge with what you're doing right now. You're combining different styles together and making it work. So I would say that's definitely on the cutting edge of TV production, of streaming, of putting together this performance of American Thunder with all these different entities coming together and all these things colliding to make this a grand show.
1: Yeah, it's exciting and thrilling, and you just got to hold on and let go sometimes, you know, so just never sure which one it is. So,
0: right.
1: But yeah, no, and we're super excited that we could come on here and have one of our first interviews really connecting with our veterans proper. And we really want to encourage your viewers and your audience as you're hearing this and come across this to, you know, seek your way out into our socials, connect with us, follow us on the socials, interact through this entire process. We want to hear your stories. We want to hear what, you know, matters to you, what kind of music really gets you pumped up, you know, when you're deployed on duty, what, you know, what is the song that everybody wants to hear, and, you know, what is the music that ever is the culture. So this is important to us. And if you're sitting in a seat or you're watching this show when it's all said and done, You know, we want this to resonate, truly resonate with our modern day veterans, you know, the veterans here today, not from 1950. We want to do something that matters now. And that moment had its time. But like we've said, we've done a lot of research and there just really hasn't been a proper tribute show, a patriotic tribute show for our country and our military and our veterans. And we want to try to do that.
0: And we're excited for that. You know, the type of music that tends to get us going is some Toby Keith, American Soldier, and Coffee Anderson, Mr. Red, White, and Blue.
1: Okay.
0: You know, we play Mr. Red, White, and Blue as one of our tribute songs for those we honor that have fallen. And so I don't think there's a dry eye when that song plays. Like it hits you. Right in the heart. And he came out with a song for female veterans as well. It's called You Can't Spell Hero Without Her.
1: Oh,
0: and it's nice. A pretty awesome song. And we play it for the female tributes that we do. So yeah. From those two, I tell you what, those really grab you in the feels. And they, you know, they resonate with most of our stories and the way we feel.
1: That's what we want. Because, and again, you know, we want to hearken back to the day of old. We want to have some resonation of that day of old, but we also want to have something that matters to people today, you know, and the struggles they're going through today and the feelings and the struggles and all of that could be maybe captured through our music. And just, you know, and it doesn't necessarily have to be about veterans. It's just sometimes, you know, a certain vibe will catch, right, or a certain feel or whatever. And so we're just open to putting it all together and keeping them in mind as we do it.
0: Well, I love that you're doing that. And I love that we get to be a part of the process and kind of, you know, vet things out along the way, so to speak.
1: Great.
0: So, you know, that's an opportunity for us. And we're really appreciative of what you're doing and what you're building. Because, I think, you know, back in the day before video casting and podcasting, they put out videos in movie theaters to really kind of get people engaged. And so I think if you throw your show, your prep all out through theaters, like they used to do, it'll get a lot of engagement that way too.
1: Yes, that's a great idea. And you know, like I said, I mean, you know, as everyone is just seeking to be, you know, try something new all the time, sometimes we forget that, you know, the old things work too, right? And so we're very open to that. But this will be a wonderful process of engagement and a chance for, you know, as a lot of non-veterans, just our citizens, you know, regular Americans. I've not really ever met any citizen American I've ever met that doesn't honor the veterans. Just often we don't know what to do.
0: Yeah.
1: Often we don't know what that looks like, or, you know, I've never been in the military, so maybe I'm not even going to say anything, right? It's not my lane. It's not for me to say anything or do anything. And unfortunately too, there's been, you know, different, you know, a lot of donation things over the years and stuff that, you know, people aren't sure, you know, how to authentically, you know, reach the veterans or be sincere. And so we're hoping that this show will allow just anybody to feel like, you know, I can do, this is something I can do, even if I'm just watching this show. It's something that now I can feel like I'm doing my part to say, you know, yeah, I want to honor the country. I want to honor the veterans. You know, sometimes we just don't know what to do, but we all want to do something. And so we're hoping that this would allow everyone to that chance to, you know, maybe they're watching the show and they can say, you know, that really reminds me of my uncle. I'm just going to call him up and tell him, you know, thank you. Right. So sometimes people just don't know what to do. And we're hoping that maybe this could be a catalyst for people to rally behind, you know, and get involved and show their support and say, hey, you know, I love our country and I love our veterans. So.
0: Yeah, absolutely. You know, just things that bring the nation together and unite us under our flag and unite us as a one people. I mean, that honors veterans right there. I mean, just honoring the flag is so important to veterans. So just including a tribute to the U.S. in something that's honoring veterans is definitely the way to go, because most of us, you know, we don't, I wouldn't say we don't want to be thanked, but I would say that we're kind of embarrassed to be thanked. What we, because we feel honored and blessed to have served, you know, because not everybody gets that opportunity. So we feel like, you know, we're blessed to have it, you know, that opportunity.
1: Yeah. You know, and I'm glad you said that, because I have noticed that a lot of veterans, I mean, they're super humble, you know, they're not looking for attention, you know.
0: Yeah.
1: The most of them that I've ever met, they're not looking for that kind of attention. You know, they're almost, you know, I wouldn't say embarrassed, but they're, like you say, they're not trying to throw that out there. And so again, this is that fun way where not only are veterans and non-veterans, all of us can maybe get together, watch a great show, be part of a great show, honor our country. It doesn't have to be any more complicated than that. It can be just that.
0: That's awesome. So we were talking before the show, and I wanted to bring this back around because I think it's important. You were telling me why you chose Rusty Cage to do your music video or to perform. Can you tell us why you thought that was the one to do?
1: You know, we initially picked it just because it's a great song, and it's a little bit of country. It's a little bit of rock, which is a great kind of breakout song because you can hit a lot of audiences, and who doesn't like Johnny Cash, right?
0: Amen. So yes,
1: a lot of pluses there. But then the actual title was just so appropriate because, you know, really ever since COVID, I think a lot of people have gotten boxed in a little bit. Maybe life has kind of caved in on a lot of people. And so the idea that we maybe all have a rusty cage in our life to break, to get free from, to run, escape, get out of, whatever it is, you know, it's so fitting. Almost everybody I know has something, it seems like, that they're trying to shed. And I feel like that's a time that we're in right now. And as we started thinking about the veterans, you know, veterans have a lot, they carry a lot of memories, a lot of thoughts, a lot of things they bring with them. And so maybe they've got some rusty cages, things they're working through. And we just thought that's so fitting. You know, who doesn't have a rusty cage that needs to be broken and run from, right? And so we thought, wow, that's a real great title for just anybody. And hopefully for the veterans, they can appreciate that.
0: Yeah, I mean, when you're breaking out of those cages, it's all about mental health too. And and it's kind of resolving whatever issues you've got going on. And just, you know, if you have to ask for help to break out of your cage, then I think you should do it. I think there's no harm or no shame in doing that. And so I love the analogy that you use to break out of whatever's holding you back and keeping you down. You know, because with what you've done in your life, you were inspired and you just kept breaking to the next barrier. You didn't stop with, okay, well, I've toured with a dance company. Well, what can I do now? Like, what's next? You know, you're always looking for the next thing that you could throw your passion into, because from where I'm sitting, you have a lot of passion in everything that you do. You bring your whole self to it. And that really resonates with people because you can tell you enjoy what you do.
1: You know, and I don't talk about it a lot, but I guess my origin story would be pretty fitting for the rusty cage, but a lot of people don't know. But when I started off, you know, as a little toddler there, I started off in leg braces and corrective shoes. And I had severe eyesight problems. I was cross-eyed. I couldn't see well. I'd literally run into the walls and stuff. I was overweight as a baby. And then I had asthma. I had a 40% restriction on my lungs. So like I literally am not the candidate to be one of the best percussion dancers in the world. Okay. And so that story of overcoming has kind of been my life, to be honest. I didn't really see it when I was younger, but looking back, I guess I overcame a lot. And so the idea of breaking out of a rusty cage, moving on to something bigger and better, I guess, has been my life story in a way. So,
0: yeah, it's a story of resilience.
1: Yeah, you know, just never give up, you know.
0: Well, I think when you, you know, when you put yourself in a space where you're maybe not the most comfortable, but you try something, then you allow yourself to dream and dream big, you know, because if you always limit yourself and you're never reaching outside of yourself just a little bit, even you limit your potential. And so by you just reaching out a little bit here and a little bit there, you've reached a lot of your potential. I don't think you've reached all of your potential, because I think so many of us have so much potential we won't even tap in our lifetime. I think we have it in us, but we just don't tap into it.
1: You're right. We need four or five lifetimes, honestly.
0: Right. Exactly.
1: To reach it. But yeah, it is. It's scary, but at the same time, you know, I guess I learned early on, it's also maybe even scarier to regret that you never tried, you know. So it's scary to try it, but it's scarier to think, what if I never try? And, you know, once you get your mindset on that, it's a little easier to go ahead and go out on a limb, because the what if is really what kills you in life. You know, looking back, regrets, you know, let's face it, most of our mistakes we've long forgotten.
0: Yeah.
1: The things that we hold on to are our accomplishments and our biggest regrets. So, but mistakes are typically, you know, dust under the, you know, in the wind, you know. So
0: that's true. I mean, they're the stair steps to success. I mean, with each failure comes another success. So you have to have some of the failures in order to reach that success, because without those, you would never know what's possible. So you have to fail, keep failing and trying until you, you know, you reach where you want to be, or maybe you never reach where you want to be. You're continuing to climb. So there's nothing wrong with that either.
1: Yeah, it's been an adventure, you know. Like I said, I did not roll out of bed when I was 14 years old and said, you know, I think I'm going to start a clogging career. It's not how that went. And it never goes like that. And so I would always encourage people that that probably your greatest thing in life is going to be an accident, a mishap, a happenstance, a coincidence. But I'm here to tell you there's probably no coincidences. And so, you know, those odd things in life, those, when you run into people, the things you never expected are probably your destiny finding you. So.
0: Right. Cause I think one way or the other, it eventually finds you. It may not find you in the timing that it's supposed to, because we've made whatever life choices we make, but eventually it comes full circle and finds you again until you embrace that idea or embrace that concept. And then you really are blossoming and showing, you know, what's possible.
1: It's, you know, it's life's miracle, right? If we actually knew what was going to happen, life would really be boring, to be quite honest. So, you know, as much as we complain about that, without it, we would hate it. We would hate it because, you know, it would be so predictable, so boring. We would be robots. So, so that's been the fun. It's been the tragedy. The tragedy sometimes is, you know, you look back and laugh on that. You know, that's life, you know? So, and I think this show is going to be a lot of experience. I feel like I've lived about 10 lifetimes. So I think we're going to bring a lot of experience in and a chance for me to take a lot of that and hopefully put it into, you know, something that will, like you say, be timeless. So we're really excited about that.
0: Definitely. But I also wanted to talk about your after school program that you're starting up, because I think that's so important, because you're really committed to the youth and really giving them opportunities like you had when you started your dancing. So can you tell us a little bit about what you're doing there? Because I'm really, I think this is the most awesome thing, because I heard that you were actually gluing taps on tennis shoes or on shoes for kids.
1: Yes. So I started this, like I said, I was a kid teaching kids. I've always sort of had a heart for that. I've done a lot of assemblies for schools and all of that. And I started realizing, like, really early on, that a lot of kids would never come to my class. Maybe their parents could afford it or whatever was going on. And I realized that there's a lot of kids that would never even have a chance. So I said, well, I'm going to take it to them. And so I started doing these after school programs. I partnered up with the Community Action Agency and other, you know, Boys and Girls Clubs and different things like that. And I started doing all these after school programs for the kids. And I realized there literally was not enough of me to go around. But I was just so amazed at what a pair of taps on a pair of tennis shoes and, you know, a little t-shirt on their back. And you could literally see the transformation, you know, from just this kid that couldn't even look at you to this outgoing person, right, all of a sudden. And I thought, wow, you know, just, you know, it was so little for me to create such big change in their life. And so as we do this show, what we're going to be doing, hopefully, as we go out to different cities and towns, is we'll be challenging different community members to rally behind us as we come in. And I would like to start an after-school program everywhere I go and, you know, kind of give them the tools and get them started. And hopefully we can, you know, get a million taps for a million kids dancing around this country. And, you know, I have a suspicion that if anybody could help us do it, it would be the veterans. So I'm just going to throw that out.
0: I love that. Challenge accepted.
1: All right, let's do it, because these kids need it. And anybody that has any kind of thumb on the pulse of our country knows that if we don't get involved and we start doing something right now, we're going to regret it. So I got a great program. The kids have more energy than they know what to do. And we can put this on their taps. And, you know, they say like less than 2% of all kids end up in sports, which means that there are 98% of most of the kids have no physical activities that they can do. And so what a great way to help change that. So we're hoping to do a great show, unite everybody. And when we leave a little bit of, you know, a little bit of history behind and a chance for them to have a program and something that now the show maybe comes to life, becomes real for them, becomes something that, you know, changes their life, exercise, fun, camaraderie. Who doesn't need those things? So
0: definitely. I mean, that can get them to dreaming big too. And one day they may be traveling across the country dancing, or maybe even something else. They may be singing and dancing. Who knows?
1: But that's right.
0: You know, but you said that a lot of the kids aren't active physically. I mean, they might be, you know, doing book clubs and things like that, but it's not a physical activity that gets them moving. And so this dance would get them moving. And we need so much more of that, because we're finding more and more kids sitting around and doing less physical things.
1: So inexpensive.
0: They're in or outdoors. Yeah.
1: You don't need a lot of gear. We don't need a stadium. I mean, you could literally do it in the playground or on the sidewalk or in the gym. I mean, we don't need special facilities. You don't need anything. The taps glue on a pair of tennis shoes they've already got. You can go to Goodwill and get a pair of tennis shoes for real cheap, even if you needed it. So the idea is to eliminate any reason, you know, why they can't. Is it the outfit's too expensive? Well, we got rid of that. If, you know, we don't have the right facility, not needed. We just need some music and a space, and these kids, they bring the rest.
0: Yeah.
1: You know, they don't need, and it's very visceral for them, because most kids now have been on the digital stuff so much that when they get doing this, it's just so different for them. It's almost, you know, it's an experience for them, because they've never had that sort of kinetic movement and sweating and the euphoric feeling of accomplishing something and all of this in one, you know, feeling, right? They're just sitting inundated behind a laptop or a phone or something. So
0: that's so true. And they're learning some music at the same time.
1: Yes.
0: Like some of the old music is coming back. Some of my kids were singing to some songs that I grew up with. And I'm like, where did you hear that? Oh, at the video game. I was like, oh, well, at least you're getting some good music while you're playing. But
1: No, it all comes around, and we're excited. And so hopefully, this show is more than a show. Hopefully it's a movement too. And at the end of the day, that's how we unite. You know, it's not just a moment. It's not a ticket and you watch a show and we're done. We hope that, you know, this can carry on some of our traditions and other things about that, you know, made our country great. So.
0: Right. This could be the tribute that starts a tribute every single year, a major tribute, or maybe American Thunder is a tribute every single year going forward. And more and more people.
1: I'll accept that one. Yes. I love it.
0: Yes. I mean, I think that would be so awesome. And I think, like you said, having the competitions, I think every year it could be similar to an American Idol situation where, like you said, you're judging the contestants and you're voting on them to see who should be part of the performance.
1: But the prizes is a real show instead of just a trophy.
0: Right, exactly.
1: And they get to be part of something that was eternalized on TV forever, you know, so.
0: Right, for sure. So I wanted to give you an opportunity to just say anything or talk about anything that's coming up for you or anything we didn't talk about already that you want to put out to our audience, just so I want to make sure that I give you that time and space to do that.
1: Thank you. And I want to bring up something we're excited about. We're going to be actually going out and doing a American Town tour, which will be me coming out and bringing some of my band with me to do some promotional sets. It won't be the full American Thunder show, but we want to come out and actually start doing some bookings. And so we just want to tell the audience, hey, if you've got events coming up or anything in your area, this will be a once in a lifetime opportunity. The studio is really going to be covering most of the costs. So my fees are covered. There's maybe some travel expenses and the musicians, and you can get in something that would probably cost a lot of money later down the road. So this town tour is our promotional tour, and we're excited about that. That'll be 20 going 26 into 27. And then once the show's done, you know, then that opportunity is over. So we maybe have 25 or 30 spots, and then we're done. So, but anyways, that's all I wanted to kind of say tonight is just, you know, if you got a spot or you've got something, you know, definitely reach out, and we'd love to come and be there. So.
0: Do you already have some spots you want to perform and you want to tour, or are you just looking for suggestions about a good place to
1: festivals, perform? Events, community events, anything where there's a good crowd, we're willing and open to go right now. And you're hearing the first announcement of it. So this is brand new. So
0: wow, here we go. Yeah. We're putting it out. So I think you should come to Dallas, Fort Worth.
1: Then let's make it happen. Oh, I'd love to go there. So,
0: all right. Well, we'll have to work out how we do that, but there's lots of places to perform here. You got Cowboy Stadium, you've got Rangers Stadium, you've got the different venues in Dallas and Fort Worth, Cowtown. Awesome. Like Cowtown would be the perfect place to dance, but Cobblestone, you got to be careful on Cobblestone.
1: We'll make it work. There's so many workarounds, and I love your enthusiasm. That's where it all starts, and let's just make it happen. So.
0: Absolutely.
1: So we'll write that down, and we'll definitely get with you after the interview, and we'll start that process. So we're excited, and we'd love to come down and continue the energy of this interview and see you live. That'd be great. So
0: that would be awesome. I would love to have you do that. So if anybody else is watching and they have a good place for Atticus and his group to come and perform and to be a part of that community, reach out to him. If you need help getting connected, I'll figure out how we do that and get you connected. But I think offering up neat places within the U.S. to perform is amazing thing. I think you should go to Oregon too.
1: Okay.
0: And dance by Willamette Falls. I think that would be perfect. I think that'd be perfect.
1: you're going to be my booking agent here before this is over. What's going on? So,
0: well, I've got lots of places lined up, believe me. So we'll talk.
1: Okay. I'm looking forward to it. That's not, like I said, these things, you never plan them. They just happen. So,
0: right. They just present themselves, and you just take advantage of that opportunity. Cause you know, you want to, while the door's open, you want to step through it. You don't want it to close before you get a chance. So.
1: Well, good. Well, this was a great interview. It's one of the best I've had, I think. So I love it.
0: Oh, well, thank you so much for being on our show tonight. We really appreciate you coming and talking about American Thunder and about what you're doing and about all the things you're doing to really boost this up and really make it the performance of our 250th anniversary.
1: Yes. Of our, you know, I guess that's two and a half decades. So we're trying to make it count. So
0: awesome. Well, thank you so much for coming on tonight, and we'll look forward to seeing more from you.
1: Thank you. Thanks for having me.
0: And this is Tracer Round signing off.
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6: This entire military is one cohesive, dedicated force. And the threats to our nations, they don't sleep. They're watching our every move. Iran, Russia, China, North Korea, ISIS, Al-Qaeda. They may be watching this right now. Our military should not be mistaken.

0: We have been honed into a machine of lethal moving parts that you would be wise to avoid if you know what's good for you. We will not be intimidated. We will not back down. We've seen war. We don't want war. But if you want war with the United States of America, there's one thing I can promise you, so help me God. Someone else will raise your sons and daughters.
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5: And welcome back to the Tracer Rounds Show. And I'm Terry, your host, and you're on Military Broadcast Radio, where we're giving veterans a voice. And tonight's voice is to Michael Sugru. And he is an Air Force veteran, and he is a retired police officer, and he is an author. Welcome, Michael.
6: Thanks for having me.
5: So excited to talk to you. I found you on Instagram, and I found your book, and I ordered it, and I started reading it. And I'm telling you, I would be traumatized by my first couple weeks on the police force as well. You know, there's a lot you see and do that people just would not think of and would not know of and probably shouldn't know of, I guess, is probably how that should go. So you were in the Air Force. You were active Air Force, right?
6: Correct. I served 6.5 years in the United States Air Force. I was at Security Forces. I went in as a second lieutenant right out of college, eventually promoted to captain. I was stationed all over the world, South America, Europe, Middle East. I focused on anti-terrorism, force protection, airbase ground defense, foreign airfield assessments. And I was also a Phoenix Raven, which is a very specialized subset of security forces members. I go into more detail about that in the book. But since the inception of the Phoenix Raven program, there's less than 3,500 Air Force people that have ever served in that capacity. So I got out in 2004, out at Travis Air Force Base, where I still live in Northern California. And I immediately transitioned into civilian law enforcement at that time.
5: How did you become a Phoenix Raven and how did you hear about it? I know you have to be assigned to an air mobility command, but how did you know about the Ravens? I'd never heard about it until I read your bio.
6: I heard about it the first couple years into my serving in the Air Force. Again, at first I was not assigned to an air mobility command base, but my last duty assignment at Travis, which is an AMC base, I was selected to be the chief of security forces for the Air Mobility Operations Group. And so I knew at that time, you know, going in to lead this unit, that I wanted to lead by example. And that's kind of how I've always lived. That's how I've always tried to lead other people, to say, look, you know what, I'm willing to do exactly what I'm expecting you to do. And so I thought, what better than to go through this program? It's very grueling physically. It's very demanding. There's an extremely high washout rate. And for me, I was actually the ranking student in the course. So as you can imagine, all the instructors are actually usually enlisted, senior enlisted guys and gals. And so they really gave it to me during that course. And I earned it. It was not easy. Yeah. And looking back now, I would say it's probably one of my proudest achievements throughout my entire military career. And I definitely look back fondly on that.
5: So to be a Raven, you have to score 90% on the PT test. Is that right?
6: Well, no, it's much more than that. You have to be selected by your commander.
5: Okay.
6: You have to go through several Army physical fitness tests and you have to score at the very top. Yeah. you know, that's the minimum qualification, but the fact is that there's a lot of people that want to go through the program, so it's extremely competitive. And you know, once you get there, it's just nonstop PT, and they really work you. It's not a extremely long program, but it's very intense, very grueling, and very long days. And I've always prided myself in being physically fit. Even today, being retired from law enforcement and being a disabled veteran, I go to the gym 2 hours a day. It's absolutely critical for not just physical health, but mental health. And it's one of the things that I really advocate for anyone serving in the military or any first responders out there, as far as maintaining your overall wellness and resiliency. It's extremely important to be physically fit.
5: I don't disagree with that. We had an artist that had been on the show earlier, and he also was police. He came out of the Army and then went to the police force. And then, you know, with combat and everything else, he had some issues with PTSD, and his go-to is music and then running. And he's like, I think he said he's 50 something right now, and he still runs like he was back in basic training. Like, he still does 3 and 5 and 10 mile runs. I mean, like, whatever he feels for the day. So I completely understand that really fitness is a way to cope and to keep yourself healthy and to keep yourself well. I don't disagree with that at all.
6: Absolutely.
5: So what was your degree in? Was it in political science, or how did you decide that policing was your avenue or your career field you wanted to go into?
6: So my interest in both the military and law enforcement actually started in childhood. My grandfather served in the Army Air Corps at the time before the Air Force. And my stepfather, who primarily raised me with my mother, he came into my life when I was very young. He was already in law enforcement. And that's really where I saw that the family unit, the camaraderie, the excitement. And at 8 years old, I was actually a police volunteer, if you can believe that.
5: Oh, wow.
6: And in high school, I became a police explorer for his police department. And I ended up getting a full scholarship through the Air Force ROTC program to California State University, Sacramento. And I majored in criminal justice with a minor in psychology. And my whole plan at that time was I wanted to go into federal law enforcement. But I knew to do that, you had to have a four-year degree, but I also knew that you had to have other experience and things that made you competitive. And so my plan was to go straight into the Air Force. I got security forces, which was my very first choice. So I was very excited about that. I owed 4 years. That was the commitment for getting the scholarship. Yeah. I was going to get out then and go straight into like the DEA or the US Marshals or the FBI. And a lot of things changed and happened when I was in the military. You know, first and foremost, when I was stationed at FE Warren Air Force Base and I dealt with nuclear security out in the remote missile fields and also the weapons storage area on base, we had a lot of workings with federal agencies. And I learned quickly that that necessarily wasn't for me. I actually wanted to be more boots on the ground, you know, driving a black and white patrol car, responding to calls, interacting with people constantly, you know, just doing different things every single day. And so I was actually stationed in Germany in the middle of those 4 years, and 9/11 happened. And a short time after that, I found myself in the Middle East, and I ended up staying in 6.5 years instead of those 4 years. And that's where I decided to go into the civilian law enforcement back here in the San Francisco Bay Area.
5: Wow. You've had a whole upbringing in the policing and in with both military and then now on your retired policing side. So you grew up with those experiences. And so you knew that was your lane. And so once you got out of the military and you joined the police force, how did you find that? I mean, what was, when you were actually on the job, how did you deal with some of the things you saw? Because did you expect to see some of the things that you saw as a policeman?
6: You know, of course, with my background and my upbringing, I had a lot of exposure to the civilian law enforcement. I did tons of ride-alongs when I was actually a teenager. And so I saw early on firsthand what law enforcement officers have to deal with. And that drew me to the job, honestly. Okay. I mean, just the danger, the excitement. So I can't say that any of it was unexpected. But what I think people don't realize, and you know, I am both military and retired law enforcement, so I can speak to this. But I think the general public, when they see combat veterans, and again, only a small percentage of military members are actually even combat veterans, but the ones that are, they usually go to a defined hostile area for a defined period of time. They may do that once in their career. They may do it two, three, four. I mean, if they're special operations, they may do it over 10 times in their career, right? So, and after they leave those dangerous areas, they're usually back stateside at their homes and their bases, and they're not exposed to that same threat, that same risk.
5: Yeah.
6: Whereas if you look at law enforcement officers, every single day for up to 30 years or more in a career, you're at combat. Every single call that we go to, every single vehicle stop, every single contact, pedestrian stop, bicycle stop, all these are unknown people. Some could be wanted, some can be armed and dangerous. They could be high, they could be on drugs. They may want to kill us. And so there's a lot of unknown. And you have to be ready mentally, physically, I mean, 24/7. And if you take that even a step further and you look at a few years back when the huge anti-law enforcement came to light, that movement, you know, you have law enforcement officers and their families that are constantly watching their back going home when they're off duty, you know, when they're out with their loved ones. And there's just that constant threat at all times. There really is no safe zone or safe area. And ironically enough, I think the general public equates, you know, post-traumatic stress disorder, what I call post-traumatic stress injury. It's kind of expected. It's, you know, people are aware of it. They try to mitigate it. But when they look at our first responders, including firefighters, dispatchers, paramedics, and especially police officers, they don't equate the same. And I honestly would argue that the level of exposure to traumatic incidents is much, much higher as a civilian law enforcement officer than most of the time in the military. And again, I'm not comparing here. I'm not saying one's better than the other. But the reason why I'm talking about this is to illustrate that our first responders are literally exposed to hundreds and hundreds, if not thousands, of traumatic incidents over their entire career.
5: Yeah, I'd have to agree with you just hearing you talk and then understanding the state of alertness that you're under all the time, because you, like you said, it's the unknown. And really, truthfully, when everything was set against police officers, when, you know, the media and anybody that could have a voice was having a voice against police and against any kind of law enforcement, so be it, you know, federal agents, ICE, or any of that other stuff, you know, they all were kind of feeling the pains of this unrest. And so you were constantly having to be vigilant and watching your back. So I can't imagine living in that state for a long time, because that has to be very mentally draining and then physically affecting your wellness overall.
6: It affects everything. And I mean, even now, you know, I medically retired in 2018 from law enforcement. So we're talking almost 8 years later, and I'm still always on high alert. I'm always scanning. You know, my back is always to the wall. I'm always facing the door. I always know where the exits are. You know, I'm scanning for weapons. Every single person is still a potential threat in my mind. And so I would say that although things have gotten a little bit better and they've lessened, especially with my work on recovering from post-traumatic stress, I honestly don't think it will ever go away. Just like most our military members, any that have been in combat or been in dangerous, hostile situations, unfortunately, it's going to be part of us that stays with us for the rest of our lives. And it not only impacts us, but it impacts our spouses, our loved ones, our children, everyone around us. And so, you know, we have to educate them on why it is we do what we do. You know, they may think, like, as a simple example, we could be out to dinner and my fiance is talking to me and she thinks I'm not listening to her because I'm scanning everyone behind her and scanning everyone that's walking by.
5: Yeah.
6: And it's something that I really can't control. It just happens organically and it happens naturally now.
5: Yeah, I mean, it's just a learned muscle or a muscle memory from, you know, just having to constantly be at watch for what's going on. So during your career, how did you deal with some of these things that you came across? Did you seek help? Was the police department you work for, were they supportive of getting help, or did they look at it negatively? Because, you know, the stigma at one time in the military was you didn't ask for help, because if you asked for help, then you were going to be labeled and then maybe put out. So everyone was very afraid to even say, you know, I think I'm struggling with something here. And they were afraid to ask for help. So did your police department be supportive of you, or did you even know you needed it, or did you seek it?
6: Well, there's a lot to what you just asked. So I'm going to try to go back a little bit. And, you know, I'll go back to my military time. I served active duty from 1998 to 2004. Mm-hmm. And I can't think of a single time during that I thought about mental health, that I thought about suicide prevention or suicide awareness. Honestly, I was so focused, especially as being the leader of these units, of putting up this perfect facade of being this warrior, this invincible hero who's always going to run towards danger, never want away from it, and, you know, doesn't have feelings, doesn't have emotions, just attaches myself, gets the mission done. And so, you know, that started in boot camp. It's then, you know, got evolved or increased during security forces training. And then here I am in 2004, I go through a civilian law enforcement academy. And again, the only time I can ever remember hearing about mental health is we had a small block on encountering people in crisis on the street, you know, people who are a danger to themselves or a danger to others. What we call here 5150 for the welfare institutions code, and kind of how to mitigate and deal with them. But we didn't receive any training. We didn't have any senior officers that came in and talked about the realities of the job, the realities of what we're going to see, what we're going to endure, how it's going to affect our mental health, our physical health, how it's going to affect our relationships, our marriages, our children. And so again, I'm going through my career. And early on, I learned that when we go to these horrible incidents, we use gallows humor. We joke about it. It's not because we think they're funny, but it's a

0: incident, for whatever reason, it took away that feeling of invincibility that it had, those 6.5 years in the military, now 8 more years in civilian law enforcement, and it was gone in a millisecond. And at that point, my life kind of started spiraling downward. But and I don't think it's because of the shooting. What I think it is, it's the tipping point. My jar, if you can imagine, is just filling up with these traumatic incidents. I'm not dealing with them. I'm not processing them. And that shooting caused my jar to start to overflow and my life to kind of start to fall apart. And I didn't have any healthy coping mechanisms. My idea of dealing with PTS at that time was just to drink more, isolate, not talk to people, drink myself to sleep. And it didn't work. Eventually, I started having major marital problems. Eventually, then I was getting divorced. I was having health issues. I got sued immediately by the family of the guy that tried to kill me, and my officers
1: Oh my
0: endured a
1: goodness.
0: 4-year federal lawsuit. And during that time, my agency was very progressive. We had peer support. We had a contracted therapist who specialized in first responders. We did training like once a year. But again, I didn't believe in those programs at that time. I thought that if I were to seek out help or talk to anybody, that would be weakness and that nobody would trust me, nobody would want to follow me, and they would look down upon me as a leader. And so again, I just stuffed it away. And now 4 years after my shooting, I mean, literally everything is just going downhill. And it got to the point where I did not want to be here anymore. I literally started trying to get myself killed in the line of duty, hoping I got killed by a bad guy. So the opposite of suicide by cop, I was hoping for suicide by a bad guy. And it was the fateful event. Close to the 4-year anniversary of my shooting, my best friend tried to kill himself when I was on duty.
1: Oh my
0: And
1: goodness.
0: that was my wake-up call. Thank God he survived. But a month after that is when I finally got the strength and courage to ask for help after those 4 years of just suffering and silence. And initially, my agency was very, very supportive in the beginning. But when my recovery wasn't quick enough or fast enough for them, that's where they turned their back on me. And that's what I call the administrative betrayal or institutional betrayal. And that really just hit me to the core.
1: There's not a timeline for healing. It doesn't matter if someone thinks, oh, that should only take a couple of weeks. You should be fine. Just get a couple of counseling sessions. Just, talk it out. Should be just fine. But things don't work on that type of timeline. So it's unfortunate that your department decided that you had to be on a timeline in order to be better or to get better, for them to be able to support your, overall mental health and physical health. It's unfortunate that it came to that. But you, like you said, you're used to just saying it's going to be okay and not dealing with it and just moving on. And at some point, like you said, it just gets to where you can't move on anymore. Everything just starts to unwind and then you've got to figure out how to fix it. So your department wasn't supporting you in fixing it. So what happened next? What did you do in order to get to the place you are now?
0: Well, unfortunately, I made the decision to medically retire 8 months into my recovery. And they actually, at that point, dropped an internal affairs investigation on me for something that supposedly, allegedly happened years earlier. And so that actually held up my medical retirement for another 8 or 9 months. And, during that period, there was just a lot of unknown. And, but I did have a outstanding support circle as far as a culturally competent therapist and clinician. I had gone through the West Coast post-trauma retreat. I had found these first responder support meetings. I was taking medication. I was doing meditation. I was just doing all these things to get better. And so I actually remember when I finally did medically retire in August of 2018, I was still ashamed and embarrassed to tell anybody outside my inner circle of what I had gone through and, all the things that I'd experienced and the feelings that I was having, because I remember thinking initially,

0: When I asked for help, that there was something wrong with me that, people wouldn't understand, and that I was the only one. And I realized through my recovery that there's countless of my brothers and sisters out there who have gone through or are going through the same exact thing. And until you start to get that help, and until you start to meet other people in the same situations and see how they've come through it and see how they've come, recovered, that's what truly gives you hope. And so I remember it was about a year after I medically retired. Ironically enough, this podcast host, and I'd never been on a podcast, I'd never publicly shared my story. He kept harassing me in a good way, to the point where I couldn't say no anymore. I tried for months. He kind of backed me into a corner. And it was that interview that changed everything for me, because once that interview got aired, I mean, I remember I got messages from all over the world from people that watched it or listened to it, and they started sharing their stories with me and telling me how my story was also their story. And it literally just set me on this path, what I now call my calling. This is my purpose. This is why, other than my daughter, the reason I get up every single day is because I want to give back and show people the light. I want to show them the hope, and I want to show people that no matter how dark it is, because trust me, I was there. I was to the point where I didn't want to be here anymore. But now I'm living a better life than I ever have, than I ever imagined. And it wasn't easy. It took time. It took patience. There was good days, there was bad days, there were setbacks. There's still a lot of things that I have to do now to maintain my wellness, to maintain my physical health and my mental health. And so, again, I don't want people to be under the illusion that I'm saying this is easy. Especially the longer that you wait to get help, know that it's probably going to take longer to get better, but it is possible, and I'm living proof of that.
1: That's awesome. I mean, you went from dealing with all these things to finally focusing on getting well and getting healed, and now you're sharing your story, which is helping others, and you are giving back because you do speaking engagements too, and you
0: Yeah, I
1: work
0: speak.
1: for a foundation as well.
0: Well, so I speak all over the world. I'm actually speaking in Italy next month, but I will tell you that I only speak about 4 to 5 times a year maximum, because the old me was so career focused and focused on my job and promotions and special assignments, where now I'm focused on living life. I'm focused on my family. I'm focused on my daughter. And so I really limit my speaking, because it does take so much out of me. Like, literally, when I speak, I rip open my heart and soul for the world to see and to hear, knowing that it's going to help them. And so, and I'm also a peer volunteer for the West Coast Post-Trauma Retreat, which I went through as a client back in May of 2017. That program absolutely changed my life. And I'm also an ambassador for Save a Warrior, SAW, which is also for military members and first responders. And that program focuses on childhood trauma, something that I didn't think I needed to address. But in reality, it was that last piece, that last thing that I needed to address. And so now, having gone through that program, again, that program changed my life. I'm now an ambassador for them. And I will tell you that both of those programs are absolutely life-changing. And if anyone wants to know more about them, you can simply just Google either program, Save a Warrior or the West Coast Post-Trauma Retreat.
1: That's awesome. Thank you for sharing those resources because I'm sure there is somebody that will take advantage and be helped by it. So thank you for sharing that. So how did you decide you wanted to be an author or why, or how did that come about?
0: It's actually a great story. So it's something, again, I never planned on. I truly believe, just like that first podcast interview, everything happens for a reason. If we go back in time right before COVID happened, my co-author, her name is Dr. Shauna Springer, or Doc Springer. She's a Harvard graduate. She's a licensed clinical psychologist. She had worked for the Department of Veterans Affairs for many years and worked with hundreds and hundreds of combat veterans. And now she works for a Stella, which is a company based out of Chicago that does a stellate ganglion block, which is a physical treatment for the physical symptoms of PTS. I didn't know her, but she reached out to me on LinkedIn and sent me a message and just said, "Hey, I see that you're out there, you're doing things in the realm of mental health and suicide prevention. I've listened to some of your interviews, and I would love to just set up a phone call to see, if we can help each other out or we can work together." And so I'm like, "Yeah, no problem, let's do it." And so she calls me up and I tell her my story that's in the book, Relentless Courage, Winning the Battle Against Frontline Trauma. And
1: Got mine too.
0: she told me about what she's doing. And after I told her my story, she actually asked me point blank. She said, "Have you ever thought about writing a book?" And I kind of laughed because I said, "Well, I've been asked this a few times before." I said, "But a couple things. First of all, people don't know, but in civilian law enforcement, like 90% of our job is just writing for hours and hours and hours. I mean, every contact, every ticket, every criminal case is just nonstop writing. And I am so burnt out from writing." And the other thing is that with post-traumatic stress, unfortunately, I don't have that same focus that I used to have. I don't have that same drive that I used to have in certain areas. And so we kind of left the conversation at that. A week later, she hits me back up and she said, "Look, Michael, I can't stop thinking about your story." And she said, "Look, I've heard countless stories, but your story is very unique and your story is going to save countless lives." And it turned out that she had already written, I think, three books. She wrote two books by herself and she collaborated with another veteran on a third book. And she was already a best-selling author. And she said, "Look, I want to work with you and I want to do this project together." And this is only our second phone call. Like, we had not even met in person. And I agreed without even meeting her in person. I said, "You know what? Let's do it," because I knew in my heart it was right. And then COVID happened. And so we had to work on this project virtually for almost a full year until we actually met in person. And this book is, it's groundbreaking. I don't know of any other book like it in the world. And I'll tell you why, because it has a very unique format. And it's every chapter has two distinct parts. The first part is my story told in my voice, all the way back to childhood until present day. In the second half of every chapter, Doc Springer comes in. She breaks everything down, very easy to understand terms. She explains, what I'm going through, why I'm going through it, the impacts of it on me, on my family members, on my coworkers. And together we show a pathway to healing. We truly show what's possible between a veteran, a first responder, and a culturally competent clinician, somebody who truly understands us, someone who truly gets us. And so this book came out in April 2022, and it's been a bestseller for over 40 weeks. Number one in Canada, the US. I think as of today, there's already 921 written reviews, and they are just, I mean, heartfelt, multi-paragraph reviews on how this book is saving relationships, it's saving careers, but most importantly, it's saving lives. And a year after the actual hard copy came out, the Kindle, the paperback, the hardcover, we went into a professional music studio where a lot of famous musical artists have recorded, and we did an audible version in our own voices. And I mean, I relived every single incident in the studio. So when you hear it, it's not like any other audible. It's like literally like watching a movie. I mean, the hairs on the back of your neck are going to stand up. It's going to give you goosebumps. In certain parts, it's going to make your stomach turn. I mean, it's just riveting. And we did that because we realized, like myself, I can't read books anymore. I mean, I know that sounds funny because we did a book, but I need to do audibles. And so there's such a huge portion of veterans, people with TBI, traumatic brain injury, post-traumatic stress, first responders that don't have the time or the ability or focus to sit down and read a book. And so now you can listen to it in the car, you can listen to it at the gym, in the shower when you're getting ready, you can listen to it at any time. And so it's a game changer. It's literally, like I said, saving lives all over the world.
1: Yeah, I think you're right about lack of focus for some that have had traumatic brain injuries or PTSD or things like that, or somebody that just really is busy and they want to read but they just can't schedule it in. So audiobooks is definitely a way to go to hear those stories without having to sit down and direct focus on reading the material. So I love that you did that, and that really is I just got chills just hearing you say you're going to live the moment with me because you're hearing me from the perspective of with which I saw it. So, I mean, just hearing it like that, I can't imagine. I've been reading the book. I haven't gotten all the way through it yet, but just reading some of the chapters, I'm like, oh my goodness, like that it is what you've seen and what you've done is impactful to a person, both mentally and physically, and then you working through those things with the doc and talking about them and putting them in there. And I do love that you put the chapters on top of one another, basically. So you tell your story, and then she tells, okay, this is what's really going on, and this is how we're understanding the scenario. So I love that it's put that way because, like you said, it's chunks, it's bite size where you can just break it down. Issue by issue or situation by situation to really focus on what you need to do to resolve that in your mind or just to be okay. I don't know if you ever are okay with it, but knowing that you've dealt with that it is what it is at this point, and now we need to move forward and we need to focus on getting well and getting healthy. So that really is a good way to do it, I think. And I was really wanting to present it to where I work because I have a civilian job as well, and I deal with police and fire, and so I really wanted to send it to the chiefs and have them really look through the book and really see how it could impact their department and help some of their police officers and firefighters too.
0: Absolutely. And historically, you have to either choose between like a true life, riveting story or like a clinical textbook on psychology. And the thing is, and I will warn people that when you read or listen to this book, you will be triggered. This book will have an effect on you. It will have a physical effect. It's going to have an emotional effect. Again, your story may not be my story, but it's going to be similar, and that the reactions, the feelings are going to be the same. And so the key here is that, yeah, you're going to be triggered, but right after that, in comes Doc Springer, and she's going to bring you back in. She's going to bring you back into focus, and she's going to validate why you're feeling the way that you're feeling. And you're going to realize that it's not just you. You're going to realize that nothing is wrong with you. This is actually all normal, given all the abnormal things that you've had to see and deal with. And then, like I said, you're going to see that pathway to healing. And that's why it makes it so important. It makes it life-saving.
1: Yeah, I agree. You can't sugarcoat reality. I mean, sometimes you'd like to, but you can't if you're going to learn from it and heal from it. It has to be the way things were. It has to be told in the context with which it was seen or heard or done, so that you can really then move on and move past if it's an opportunity to do so. I mean, sometimes you're always going to see or hear or remember things. I was reading in the book where you said a certain smell will bring all those visual images back up and cause, another round of, oh my goodness, now I'm remembering this or I'm seeing this. Maybe not with the same, I don't know if I would call it, not lack of emotion, but you kind of remove yourself from it where you're not having to like totally be in that moment and in that moment of stress or maybe panic at the point that that you were dealing with it, but you're seeing it kind of as somebody watching what's going on versus being the person in that scenario, I think. Would you say that's the way it is, or do you put yourself right back in that situation?
0: Well, I think the key, and I learned this in my recovery, is knowing when you're getting triggered. There's a lot of power in that, but it's not just knowing when you're getting triggered, but how to mitigate and lessen the effects of those triggers. And so I do think that some things will always affect us. It's just the way it is. I don't think certain things are ever going to go away. I think they might be less impactful as time goes on. But I think the big part of that is managing and dealing with those triggers.
1: Yeah.
0: Again, knowing how to, whether it's breathing, whether it's physically removing yourself from the situation, meditation, playing a certain song. I mean, there's different things that work for different people. And again, it depends where you're at and who's around. But knowing those different scenarios, like, hey, if I'm out in public at a restaurant or I'm in line somewhere and I get triggered, knowing ahead what you're going to do to handle that trigger is very important. And that's a
1: Yeah.
0: key part of recovery from post-traumatic stress injury.
1: So what would you say to somebody else that's been a police officer and never really dealt with, or maybe just a first responder or a military member that's not dealt with something they had to do when they were in the uniform and they were overseas in combat, or maybe they weren't even in combat. Maybe they were a military policeman or something on a post or a base, and they had to deal with something very traumatic. I guess I'll just put it like that, traumatic. What would you say to them? Because there isn't any shame in asking for help and seeking try understanding of what went on and how to move past it. But what's your advice, even if you like if you don't have a supportive leadership team in whatever department or branch of military you're in, what's your suggestion?
0: Well, first, I would address the dark reality of our jobs and the effect on us. It is an undisputed fact that as a military service member, a military veteran, a first responder, again, whether you're a police officer, a firefighter, dispatcher, paramedic, we are much more likely to die by our own hands than the hands of another. And I'm going to say that one more time. We are much more likely to die by our own hands than the hands of another.
1: Wow.
0: And although we have not talked about this directly, suicide is the number one killer over deaths in combat and line of duty deaths. Undisputed fact. You're much more likely to kill yourself. Okay. So that's the first thing that people need to realize. And the other thing with suicide is, and this is part of what kind of pulled me out of the darkness is when I learned that a parent that kills themselves, their child is much more likely to kill themselves after that.
1: Oh my
0: Again,
1: goodness.
0: undisputed fact. So think about that. If you're out there suffering and you're feeling hopeless and you're in the depths of darkness, if you take your life, your loved ones, your children, they are much more likely to kill themselves. I mean, that alone, if that doesn't wake you up and get your attention, I'm not sure what will.
1: Right.
0: But what I will tell you is that there is endless resources out there, things I didn't know about it. We have an entire resource section in the back of our book with confidential, private, many free resources run by nonprofits and volunteers, text lines, hotlines, people you could call right now 24/7 and not have to share any of your personal information on where you work, what's your last name, and you can get help. You can get resources. You can start that journey. I get the reality of there is still a huge fear of repercussion of things affecting your job, especially those first responders out there thinking that you may lose your job, you may lose special assignments, your ability to promote. Those are all valid and real fears. And depending on where you are or who you work for, it's very legitimate that that might actually happen. But what I'm telling you is there's a lot of things you can do outside of the chain of command, outside of your direct supervisor, if you don't trust them, to find help and to find those resources. And if you need help finding those, you can contact me on my social media. I'm on every single platform you can imagine. You just type in Sergeant Michael Sugrue. I check my messages daily and I'll give you the resources. I'll point you in the right direction. But it's important to know that you can't do this by yourself. I thought I could for so long, and that almost cost my life. And thank God it didn't, because I know sitting here today, Had I not made that phone call, I would not be here right now. I have absolutely no doubt I would not be here right now. And where would my daughter be? Where would my loved ones be?
1: I hadn't heard that statistic, and that's really scary. And but it is good to know that, you know, that if you're thinking about that, think of your family, think of the loved ones that are left behind, and what's going to happen to them, and what's their projected path if you do that. So definitely think about it, get help, call. I love that you really bring it home for first responders and military. Like, it's okay to ask for help. It's okay to need help, because sometimes you just do. All of us need help and need someone to talk to. You know, it's not, and maybe it's not even like help, but it is like a coach. You know, when you are joining the military, your drill sergeant is your coach. He tells you how to train, when to train, tells you what to eat, when to get up. And you know, this wellness coach is pretty much the same. This is how you deal with it. This is the exercises you go through. These are the things that are going to help you be successful. So it's really just another coach. You know, there is a physical coach, and then maybe there's a mental coach too, that really will bring all this home. So it's not like you need help per se, but you need coaching. You need resolution on what's going on in your mind's eye, and in, you know, your past experiences to resolve. So, you know, I don't want people to think that, like you said, that you're weak or something because you need some support. We all need it in some form or fashion. I mean, that's just reality. We can't live this life alone, and we shouldn't. You know, we should have a support network, and we should have either a peer-to-peer network, or we should have a circle of friends, or, you know, just somebody that's there that we can reach out to.
0: And I'll tell you, I've done a lot of things in the military. I've done a lot of things in civilian law enforcement. I've been in a lot of dangerous, just horrible situations. I've come close to losing my life on more than one occasion. But I can tell you that looking back, the bravest and most courageous thing I've ever done in my life was asking for help. It wasn't that fatal shooting where we saved that couple from the guy that was trying to kill them with that huge knife. It was nothing when I was deployed to South America or the Middle East. It was literally me pulling out my cell phone and having the strength and courage to make that call that I didn't want to make. And that single action, again, today, as I sit here, is the most courageous and bravest thing I've ever done in my entire life.
1: That says a lot. It really does. Thank you for sharing that. So, what's next for you?
0: I don't know. I would say that like my ultimate dream or my ultimate goal is for our book to be turned into a major Hollywood movie.
1: Oh, wow.
0: That would be the ultimate goal, to see this get much more exposure so that even more lives can be impacted and saved. As far as my personal journey, again, I'm focused on living life. Life is short, as we all know, and I feel like I truly got a second chance at life. So, you're gonna find me most days at a concert, at a Kings basketball game, a Sharks hockey game, or an A's or Giants baseball game, going to my daughter's functions, traveling. That's what I'm doing like 90% of the time. And the 10% of the time, I'm gonna continue doing podcast interviews. I'm gonna continue speaking all over the world, hopefully adding more countries. Like I said, I'm going to Italy. In a couple of weeks, and I'm extremely excited about that. I've been in a couple documentary films, and there's another one that I'm in talks with now for potentially another documentary film. So we'll see what happens with that. But again, I want people to know that there really isn't anything special or unique about me. Everyone watching this or listening to this, you have your own story, and sharing your story is not only going to heal you, but it's going to heal others. And I highly encourage people out there, once you have had the ability to start working on yourself, start doing the work to recover from post-traumatic stress injury, think about sharing that story with those around you, because you may just save another life.
1: True. That's very true. Do you talk to police departments at all, or cities? Do you go around to cities and kind of share your story if someone invites you to do that? Do you go back to those departments, or when you said you're going over to Europe and places like that, Italy, and so is that a law enforcement speaking engagement, or is that some other type of speaking engagement?
0: So one in Italy is actually active duty Air Force security
1: Okay.
0: forces, hundreds of them that are stationed at Aviano Air Base in Italy. But the thing is, I work on a first come, first serve basis. So I speak at law enforcement agencies. I've spoken at fire departments. I've spoken at firefighter conferences, first responder conferences, law enforcement conferences, chiefs associations, FBI, National Academy graduates, dispatcher functions, nonprofits. So I really will speak wherever there's a need. My message applies to all those audiences. And as of now, I've spoken all over, not every single state, but I think I've spoken in over 20 different states in the United States. So there's several more I'd actually like to add to that. So again, if anybody's watching or listening to this, I have two more openings for 2026. And then I'm already going to be booking for 2027. But again, it's first come, first serve. And I do a max of 4 to 5 a year, and that is it. I do not do any more.
1: I love that you know your limit, and you set
0: Yes.
1: to your limit, and you plan everything around that limit, and you take care of you. And that's what's most important, you and your family. I mean, having that mental break from some of this, because like you said, I can't imagine having to retell and retell your story, and then you're remembering and reliving and doing all those things all over again, and it's another form of trauma. And so I appreciate you sharing your story tonight, and I hope we didn't really set you kind of in a bad place with
0: No.
1: dealing with some of this trauma that you've experienced in the past. But I really do appreciate you sharing, where you've been and how far you've come, and then what you're doing now, because what you're doing now is definitely making a difference in the right communities that need it. Some, like you said, forget how what a day in the life of a police officer really looks like, or the day in the life of a first responder firefighter, because they see things too that you can't unsee. And just, like police officers, you can't unsee some of those things. You see them and they're forever burned in your mind's eye, and you're having to deal with those sometimes. And you're always, like you said, you're always dealing with these things, and you're trying to figure out how to resolve them in your mind without letting it overcome you or overwhelm you. So I love that you got connected with the right people to make a difference for yourself, and then in turn you can make a difference for others, and you're definitely doing that.
0: Thank you.
1: I really do appreciate you sharing your story. So we've got probably about 3 or 4 minutes left. Is there anything else you'd like to put out about your book, or about what you're doing, or just in general about military service or police service?
0: I do want anybody that reads this book, I want you to personally reach out to me. I want to hear from you. I want to hear what your thoughts were. Again, send me a message on any social media platform, Facebook, Instagram, X. Parler, Truth, I mean, TikTok, like every single one of them, I'm on there. So again, I want to hear your thoughts. I want to hear how this book has impacted you. It's impacted your family, because that's what keeps me going. That's what gives me the strength and the energy to keep sharing my message, to keep talking about this. And the last thing, like you said, I want to remind people that if you are struggling, I promise you, I assure you that you are not alone. There is nothing wrong with you. The feelings that you're having are actually normal. Again, abnormal reaction to the horrible things you've had to see and deal with. It's not going to be easy, but I promise you it's going to be worth it. So please just ask for that help.
1: That's a good call to action on the part of someone that's struggling and, knows that they need to reach out to somebody. So the first step would be what, would you say, in reaching out? Would it be dealing with EAP if there's one on their job? Would it be the VA if they're a veteran and they have those benefits? Where would you say the first call goes to?
0: I'd say, first of all, read or listen to Relentless Courage, because that's going to
1: Yes.
0: validate all the things that you're feeling and going through. And in the back of that book, again, there's a bunch of confidential text lines and hotlines that are staffed by first responder volunteers or first responder clinicians. And so I would start there. You know what? Because going through EAP or going through those official channels, that's a big step. And I'm not saying don't do it, because if you get to that point where you feel comfortable enough, please do it. Absolutely do it. But I also want you to know what your options are. I want you to know what all the resources are that are available. I know a lot of first responders who are on the job and they have taken, 4 days, 5 days of vacation, and they've gone to some of these retreats that are absolutely free, where they go away for a week. Save a Warrior, West Coast Post-Trauma Retreat, there is a charge for that. But the Mighty Oaks Foundation, that's a free one. I mean, there's literally probably over 100 different retreats that you could go to, and you could literally just take a few days off work, do it on your own time, and start this process. See, because sometimes that might be enough. There might be connections made there with therapists, with other peers that can start you on this journey of recovery. And if that's not enough, then yeah, please go through your official channels, go through EAP. But I will tell you, don't go to some random marriage family therapist who does not specialize
1: Right.
0: with military members or first responders, because it makes a critical difference. And I can't tell you how many times I've heard from people that they went through EAP, they got some random therapist who had no knowledge or no workings with first responders or military veterans. It ended up causing more harm than good. And they went into one session, walked out vowing to never go again.
1: Yeah.
0: And so don't do that. Give this a chance. It takes time. And just like with anything else, you have to have a rapport with your therapist or your clinician. And you're not going to have one with everybody. It's just, we're human. It's human nature. We don't always mesh. And so if you meet one, no harm, no foul, but you don't feel the connection, you don't feel the vibe, that's okay. Move on, find another one. And find one that, like I said, that you feel comfortable with, that you trust with your life, that you can tell anything and everything to and know that you're not going to be looked down upon, you're not going to be judged.
1: That's very good advice. It's very good advice because you really do have to find someone that understands the job. With one of the places I work, we have a for our police and fire, we have a peer-to-peer network, not just our EAP. This is a separate benefit just for police and fire, dealing with a peer that's been on the job, understands what you're going through, what you've seen, what you've done. So that way you're talking to someone that has a frame of reference, that you're coming from. So that's very good advice, and I highly recommend that as well. So I want to thank you for your time tonight, Michael. I am enjoying reading the book. I say enjoying, but I'm enjoying understanding more and reading how you get through some of that trauma or some of those things. And so, from a point of enjoyment, I'm enjoying understanding more about the inner workings and how you cope and how you deal with these things. So that is very encouraging to me to see that and hear that. So please buy the book, and thank you, Michael, for what you are doing for the veteran and the first responder communities. And I wish you all the success in your speaking engagements and in the book and in getting a film made, because I think it would be a great box office hit to really put this in perspective in front of an audience that needs to understand what it means to be a first responder.
0: Absolutely. Thank you.
1: Thank you. This is Tracer Round signing off.
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0: All right, welcome to the Hot Takes with the Murph Man. I am the Murph Man with my co-host Connor. How are we doing today, Connor?
1: I'm doing better today. How you doing, Murph Man?
0: Good. What do you mean you're doing better? Better than when?
1: When I went to the hospital.
0: Well, okay. How long has it been?
1: Well, I was still having some symptoms, but when I went to my checkup, I'm better.
0: You're good. It's been 2 weeks. Can you believe it already?
1: Yeah, that's crazy.
0: 2 weeks ago, you got out of the hospital. I'm glad you're doing better, man. I was worried about you.
1: Thank you.
0: A little bit. Not too much. Just a little bit.
1: Just a little bit.
0: Yeah. All right. There's so much going on right now. I don't know where I'm going to go today, but let's talk about this real quick. We're talking about the secret sauce of college success. It's not about being the smartest person in the room. I've said this several times. It's about being strategic and planning. And before we get there, I want to make sure everyone knows I am the Murph Man. You are Connor. Mm-hmm. We are the co-hosts of the Hot Takes of the Murph Man podcast. And our opinions are our opinions alone. Sometimes we'll say something that you'll find controversial. Sometimes you'll find something that you'll disagree with what we say. There's nothing wrong with that. If you want to join the show, call us at 915-201-0887. We'd be happy to hear from you. If you want to email us at murphman@purehottakes.com, you can do that as well. You can go to our socials at any Pure Hot Takes social medias, and you can message us there as well. So we hope everyone enjoys our show today. But I just want to, again, our views are our views alone. We are not experts, although we pretend to play them on TV.
1: Hmm.
0: You know, and sometimes some of the language might slip out. Not intentional, but it does. I do my best in editing and try to fix that, but just giving you guys a heads up right now, if you're listening, you never know what we're going to be talking about, right?
1: True.
0: You know, but before we get started, what's going on in the world today?
1: What is going on in the world?
0: We're bombing Iran.
1: Well, I don't know if you want to talk about politics.
0: Well, no, we're not talking about politics.
1: That's technically politics. Well, no, I lie.
0: That's a current event. Now we talk about the reasons they're bombing Iran. That's politics.
1: Okay.
0: But you know, back in 1990, when we started, Iraq invaded Kuwait, and we were doing all that stuff with Saddam Hussein. We had a thing called Desert Shield. Right. And back then we had a general of the army called Norman Schwarzkopf. And the Desert Shield was to protect and make a blockade, right? A shield, much like our heat shields. Then I went and bought a sweatshirt that says Desert Shield, right? Because, you know, military, right? All that stuff. As I'm getting home, I turn on the news, we're bombing Iraq. It became Desert Storm. Oh my gosh.
1: That's funny.
0: It really was. It was. But the thing about Schwarzkopf, he went in there and he just laid waste to everyone for like 168 hours, I think. I don't remember. That number just came to my head right now. I don't know if that's even a real number or not. But we just leveled everything, right? I don't know how bad we're going into Iran. We'll see tomorrow. But I'm hoping they do what we did, because we had air superiority. There was hardly anything, although there were still some lots of injuries and lots of deaths, unfortunately. But I hope it doesn't get that bad here, you know. I hope it doesn't start a world war either. You just never know. So
1: I hope not.
0: We were talking about nuclear bombs last week. That's the whole reason that they're invading Iran, because they don't want to stop their nuclear bombs. It's not the first time we've done this, and it won't be the last, but it is what it is. What else is going on, Connor? Anything else?
1: No, not that I know of. I don't know any current events.
0: Oh, well, I got to tell y'all, I've told you about stream915.com, where we stream our content here. It's a paid subscription. You got to pay to see us. All right. Right now you're getting it for free if you're watching it right now. If you're not, check out stream915.com. We're going to go live tomorrow with our episodes. All right. And March 8th, we're going to have a grand opening at the Shops at Solana, the old Sunderland Park Mall. I got to tell you, I cannot wait for that, Connor.
1: Really?
0: Yeah. What was I working on yesterday?
1: The animation for the intro. No. Would that count as an intro?
0: Well, yeah. I was working on a new podcast and a new radio station show that we're going to be doing.
1: Well, yeah.
0: Yeah, so I'm going to be doing stuff from the studio there at Sun and Park Mall, or I should say Shops at Solana. So next week, we'll give you guys more details on when everything's going to happen. So if you're interested in coming out to meet the Murph Man, meet Connor, you're welcome to come on out, and we'd be happy to have you. You know, but what do you think, Connor? You think it's time to ignite the fuse?
1: Yes, sir. I think so. It is.
0: Let's ignite the fuse.
2: 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Today, we are talking about academic survival secrets, office hours, study hacks, and active learning. The most successful students aren't always the smartest. They're the most strategic. This episode reveals the underrated tools and techniques that can turn average study sessions into academic breakthroughs. The fuse is lit. Murph Man, take the mic.
0: Stop studying harder. Start studying smarter. What does that mean, Connor? What do you think? Well, today we're going to be talking about academic survival secrets, such as using teachers' office hours, study hacks, active learning. Okay. Mm-hmm. Most successful students aren't always the smartest. They're just most strategic. They're the ones who know how the system works. All right. Let's talk about some of these tools that we're going to be talking about, some techniques we can turn the average study sessions into academic breakthroughs. That's the whole purpose of today. Now, you're going to say, like, well, what do you mean? Oh, we got a lot to talk about today because everyone is different.
1: Yeah.
0: Okay. You ever heard of everybody is different? Everybody is different. Everyone is different. You know, when you're studying, we're going to talk about technology, zeros and ones, binary. Get it? Everyone is different.
1: No.
0: Boo. You know, hey, you know, speaking of being sick, what do you call a seven that's sick?
1: What?
0: 6'7". Okay, I haven't done that in forever.
1: I already knew what you were doing. I'm like, please don't.
0: You know, anyway, we're going to be talking about study hacks, and it's a little more in-depth into it because next week we're going to be talking about how to write a college paper. You know, and that is something a lot of people don't know how to do. So we're definitely going to be talking about that. And before I get started, I want to give two shout-outs to Angela Rodriguez and Dweezy720, my two top fans. I really appreciate you guys. I want to say thank you for listening. I appreciate all the likes and comments, you guys. I know you don't worry about that kind of stuff, but you know, I want to give them a shout out. You know, I have a few others that do that every now and then. And of course, we got, you know, my friend Javi, which will be on the show with us next week.
1: For the paper?
0: No. We're actually gonna have a Grammy nominated producer coming in to talk to us about shows and stuff and the people he knows. So that's going to be the second half of our show next week. How cool is that?
1: Oh. Okay.
0: Right?
1: Here?
0: No, it's going to be online. He's in California. Okay. But Javi's been talking up our show, and the guy's like, I want to come on his show. Like, right on, man. So, yeah, we're going to talk about writing college papers and everything, but it'll be a fairly quick session, and the second half of the show will be all Grammy-produced music and stuff. So, what do you think about that?
1: Yeah, sounds good.
0: You know, because I'm going to be doing my own DJ show, so it's like I have some stuff I want to work on there, see what he has to say. But anyway, I think it's time we get to the question on everyone's mind today. It's called the burning question. Mm-hmm.
2: The best way to ask. Today's burning question is, what is the most effective way to study for a test? A. Rereading your notes multiple times. B. Highlighting important sections in a textbook. C. Quizzing yourself on the material. D. Attending every lecture. What's the flashpoint Murph Man

0: but it is C. Quizzing yourself on the material. You know, we can reread, we can highlight all we want. Those are passive learning techniques. You know, create a false sense of security. Active recall and quizzing yourself is the most effective way to strengthen your brain's ability to memorize and retrieve information. Because it's memory and recall. You have to learn how to store it, and you have to learn how to recall it. All right? Mm-hmm. And when you think about this, okay, let me explain to you a little bit more about what this means. When, let's go back to your high school day. You had to take the TSIA, the Texas College Entrance, whatever you want to call it, right?
1: Mm-hmm.
0: And we were sitting there and we were talking about the more complex stuff in math, which I couldn't help you with really, right? But we sat there and we talked about it. And I quizzed you. I didn't say, Connor, I want you to go and look at these notes and reread them. I just said, we're going to start quizzing you on this. I just started talking to you about it, right? The next day you went and took the test. Do you remember what happened?
1: I mean, I passed.
0: Yes, but how was it? How did it go? Do you remember? There's two parts of the test. You got to get the first part. If you get really good in the first part, then the test is over.
1: Yeah. And then
0: if you don't, then you got to get into the second part where it's more detailed and more work. And then based on your score,
1: that's just the quiz itself.
0: Yeah. So, but you did the diagnostic. How fast were you? Like 20 minutes?
1: Yeah. And it won't, maybe less, but maybe it does take like 30 minutes.
0: Okay. So. Yeah. So probably a little, maybe 15. And when you told the counselors you were done, they're like, what? You know, like you should have taken your time. And you're like, I'm done. I already passed. I'm good. You know, had we sat there and I said, okay, Connor, let's work on the math. Let's do this over and over. Write it down. Highlight it. Read it. That wasn't effective. It really isn't. Because you don't know what you're highlighting. Right? You don't have your highlighted notes in front of you. So when you're sitting there and you're highlighting everything, test time comes. You don't have those notes. Why bother highlighting? Why sit there and just read over and over and over again? Now, I will tell you, when I was going for a master's degree, and I've told you this story before, I was working to be a counselor for adults. And they told me on my comprehensive exam there was going to be two kids, which I knew nothing about kids. And in 1 week, I studied everything I could about kids. I didn't learn everything for adults because I knew everything already. And that sounds so conceited, but I mean, I've been doing this already for 15 years, you know, so I already knew psychology. When I sat there and I tried looking at the different theories, there's Piaget, there's Freud, you know, and then there's Erikson. And Erikson is a theory that I have a hard time with. I have always had a hard time remembering the eight stages.
1: What are the eight stages?
0: Oh, God. No, so, see? But industry versus inferiority. And, you know, I cannot recall them off the top of my head. Erikson is one of those. I can't. Mm. Okay. Before the test, I was studying. I had my flashcards. I had my wife quizzing me. I had my friends quizzing me. I could not get it. To this day, it's like a mental block for me. The test came. I sat there. And I said, okay. Erikson's theory. And I said the first one. And as we went on, boom, boom, boom, boom, boom, I remembered it. And that moment of like, wow, I got it. I understand it now. Was so cool. You know, I didn't highlight stuff. I quizzed myself constantly all week long. You know, and a comprehensive exam, I told you, was a 4-hour test. We had to write essays. Those little blue books for essays, I used like 6 of them.
1: Oh, God.
0: Okay, I was writing a lot of stuff. But I knew the material. It wasn't that hard for me. You know, but the kid stuff? Well, and by the way, on the final exam, they decided to have an adult. So the week that I spent studying was wasted.
1: Oh. Wait, they had a what? Adult?
0: Well, you had an adult and the kid. Because I was studying to be adults, you had people working with kids. Because it's a school counselor program. So you're going to be a school counselor working with kids, or you could become a licensed professional counselor, LPC, or National Certified Counselor, NCC, and become a therapist with the same degree. You just have to do 12 more hours or 15 more hours, whatever it is. And yeah, so like I got 51 graduate hours because I had to get my degree for license and everything. I don't blame everyone for my license, you know, but So studying, you have to quiz yourself. That's the only way you're going to learn. Sitting there reading a book, you know, you need to be doing your work during the semester so that when you get to it, it comes naturally. If that makes sense.
1: Yeah, it does.
0: All right, so I'll tell you what. Let's get on and let's talk about today's hot take.
2: Value is the only relevant metric. Today's hot take is this. Cramming is self-sabotage, not studying. The fastest way to get an A without spending all night studying is to start your study session by taking the final exam, testing yourself before you review. Murph Man, it's your turn to fan the flames.
0: If you wait till the last minute to study and you have to cram, it's too late. It's too late. It doesn't work that way. Okay, you need to work on the class all semester long. It's an overnight thing is not going to work. You're in college now. It's a real thing, you know. Start your study session by taking the exam. I know it sounds so stupid. You've heard of a pretest, right? Well, that pretest gives you a gauge of where you are. You know, if you go in and, like, you know, I like to use AI, right? Mm-hmm. Literally, hey, Gemini, you can be down in bed just talking to Gemini and be like, hey, just re-upload your notes, whatever you can, and it'll review your notes for you and come back and give you quizzes. And you can talk about, there's apps you can use too, like Quizlet and Anki and all that, right? We'll talk about that later. But, yeah. You know, you can ask yourself the questions, and that's the best way to study. Now, when you have to do the work, that's hard. You gotta go online and say, okay, give me a question with this for math or chemistry or physics or whatever. And you have to actually work it out. That's different. That's memorization. Okay. On TikTok, have you seen that guy who does physics stuff? Like he'll see someone jumping a car on a sand dune, right?
1: Oh.
0: And he's like, let's see if this is even possible. Well, we know that is a Toyota Tacoma, whatever vehicle. The measurements are this much. We know he's traveling this distance because he can measure the car and then measure a distance outright and say, okay, he's going this fast. The angle he's going at is this angle. You know, and he starts giving this whole like physics rundown.
1: Okay.
0: And tells you if it's real or not. And it was an RC car.

0: adding them together, you know, doing the math with them. Okay, I can do real basic stuff.
1: Yeah.
0: But to turn on gates and stuff in electronics, I don't remember how to do any of that anymore. You know, technology has changed so much since I started. You know, it's like, yeah, in my day, we had to ride a bike to get engine, you know, electricity in the house.
1: Shut up.
0: Yeah. You know, but yeah, so we're going to get into a lot more detail here as we go along. You know, that's our hot take for the day is, you know, cramming is just wasting no time. But before we dive deeper and we need to make sure that we're on the same page, we're going to pause here, go on break. And when we come back, we're going to talk about laying down the coals. Stay tuned.
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0: 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I was inspired by Ryan Spencer's song Make 220 Again. I'd like to remind you that help is always available 24/7, 365. 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There will always be someone ready to listen. Remember, you are not alone.
1: We are back.
2: We are back. How are we doing? How was the break, Hunter?
3: It was good. I just stretched my legs a little bit.
2: Yeah, we need to do that every now and then, right?
3: Yeah.
2: So I'll tell you what, let's upgrade our study game, Connor. What does that mean? Well, we're back and we need to talk about our definitions, our terms we're going to be using throughout the show today. In a section called Laying Down the Coals.
4: Define your value. Define the ask. Before we dig in, let's clarify some of the key terms we'll be using today while laying down the coals.

0: Active recall, the process of actively stimulating your memory during the learning process. Instead of passively reading, you force your brain to retrieve the answer. Spaced repetition, a learning technique where you review material at increasing intervals over time. This fights the forgetting curve and cements long-term memory. Office hours, dedicated time set aside by professors for students to ask questions and get help. It is the most underutilized resource on campus. Now that the coals are laid, Murph Man, let's discuss the foundation.
1: The terms, all right? The coals, the foundation of what we're going to be talking about today. Active recall, the process of actively stimulating your memory during the learning process. Instead of just passively reading, you forced your brain to learn to retrieve the information it's looking for. Do you remember what osmosis is, Connor?
2: Nope. Never heard of it.
1: Absorbing chemicals through the skin.
2: Oh.
1: I used to lay down with my book under my pillow, hoping I would just absorb all my knowledge. Didn't work.
2: Maybe you have to use a book as a pillow. Skin to skin.
1: Yeah, maybe it had to be skin to skin contact. Yeah. That's funny. My God. That's funny. Next thing is spaced repetition, a learning technique where you review material at increasing intervals over time, and this fights the forgetting curve and segments of long-term memory. And then you have office hours, dedicated time set aside by professors for students to ask questions and get help. It's the most underutilized resource on campus. All right. Why is that so important, Connor, going to talk to your teachers?
2: Because you need to get a good connection with them, and if you need help, it's good to talk to them.
1: It is. It is. I've told you, don't be scared to go to your teachers, okay? That's the worst thing you can do, is to be scared of going to your teachers.
2: I've only been scared of going to, like, one. I don't know. I don't know.
1: I was a graduate student when I was scared of going to my teacher, so I get it. I'm not going to sit here and bash you for that. But the thing is that active recall, okay, is the steady working toward learning. All right, let's talk about memory and retrieval real quick, okay? Mm-hmm. Input comes into your brain. We have input from all this stuff going on around us. Like, for example, your eyes see your nose every day. 24 hours a day that you're awake, you're looking at your nose. But do you actually see your nose? No. Your brain has learned to block that part out. So you don't see your nose.
2: Ooh.
1: Okay. You've been to concerts, right? After a while, you're talking very loudly, right? Because your sound is deafening. But what about a sound that's repetitious? Like, let's say someone jackhammering outside of the house. Right?
2: Yeah.
1: After a while, you don't hear it anymore.
2: Oh.
1: Well, that's my point. You hear it, but you don't register it anymore. It's in here.
2: Yeah.
1: But your brain's like, we don't need to remember that information, right?
2: Yeah.
1: When they were doing the construction here on the road behind us, do you remember when we had the earthquakes? The whole house would shake with whatever they were drilling over there?
2: Yeah.
1: That was like, interesting, right?
2: That's a little different.
1: Yeah, because all of a sudden the ground would shake. all our beer, liquor bottles and everything would just rattle. And it was weird. It was different.
2: It scared me, yeah.
1: Yeah, And let's not forget the actual explosion we had a block away from our house, right?
2: No.
1: That was just a loud noise.
2: Not even a block. That's like literally two doors down. Literally like two or three houses.
1: The house behind us had a building behind it that had an explosion. Yeah.
2: But I meant like even then, like house to house. It's like almost there. So
1: yeah. So that was a loud sound that just came out of nowhere. You're gonna register that. Okay. But your brain does all this stuff for you day in, day out. You don't even realize what it's doing. And part of it is everything you see and do is put into your memory. It's stored. Yeah. Then there's short-term and long-term memory. Short-term is, a few seconds to a minute. Then long-term memory is longer than 5 to 10 minutes and forever longer, right? Mm-hmm. Everything goes into your brain. at some point your brain says we don't need to know this, and it drops it. It decays. It just destroys it. Doesn't, you know, keep it. But the short-term memory, like, for example, if I tell you, repeat three numbers to me, 1, 2, 3, 1, 2, 3, you know, okay. 5 minutes later, I come back and go, what were those three numbers I told you to remember? What? Right?
2: Yeah.
1: This has happened to everybody. When you do multi-factor authentication, the 2FA, it tells you, what's the code? And you go to the code, and you see either a four-digit number, right, or a six-digit number, and then they end up giving you, like, an eight-digit number with letters. You're like, oh, crap. Hold on. Way 2 7, right? You got to go back and forth between the app to write it. You know, our brain doesn't learn how to do that. But when we're remembering stuff, it's storing it and learning how to retrieve it. For example, if I give you a phone number, okay, let's give out our number again. Someone wants to call 915-201-0887, right? That's how you give a phone number. Now, I want you to think about this. I'm going to give you the same number, all right? 915. Hold on. Let me give the number. 915-270-887. What? Right? Because it's not given to you the way your brain is used to receiving it. Same numbers, but not the same way. Another example is your stupid alphabet. When I say stupid alphabet, I'm going to sing the alphabet song real quick, okay?
2: Okay.
1: A, B, C, D, E, F, G, H, I, J, K, L, M, N, O, P, Q, R, S, T, U, V, W, X, Y, and Z, right? Do yours.
2: No, that's mine.
1: No, it's not. You were doing something weird yesterday or the other day.
2: Oh. A, B, C, D, E, F, G. H I J K L M N O P Q R S T U V W X Y Z.
1: Same letters.
2: Yeah.
1: Same letters. But all of a sudden your rhythm is different than mine, and my brain's like, wait, what?
2: Because I remember on TikTok, kindergartners are learning it like that. So.
1: Oh, there's a few ways of learning stuff now, you know?
2: Well, but like a while ago, so it's like, it's, I don't know. You say alphabet and that just pops up in my head. So all I think about is just, yeah, I don't say it fast.
1: Right, but it's a different rhythm. Is it wrong? No, it's just different. You know, core math, learning how to do those things, learn how to use an abacus or whatever the case may be. You know, there's so many different ways to learn stuff. But you have to figure out which way your brain works. That's the most important thing here. I'm pretty good at memory. I can recall pretty good stuff, pretty good details. When I'm counseling somebody, you know, I'm working with them over years, I might come back and see them, you know, 5 years later. I have a pretty good memory of what I was talking to them about, you know. When I'm a counselor and you're talking to someone, the worst thing you can do is I'll say something like, hey, so what do you do for a living again? Oh, I'm a teacher. Oh. And like, how does that work? I'm like, we talked about this last session. You don't remember? It's really annoying as a patient to have your counselor not really understand you, right? Now, as a counselor, you don't expect your patient to remember things you say. You know, like, do you remember when I do this with you all the time? Not as a patient, a counselor, but I'll say, hey, do you remember when we talked about this? You're like, no. You don't even try to recall it. You don't try to retrieve it.
2: If it's not familiar and I don't have a picture in my head of what you said, then no.
1: Well, a couple episodes ago, We were talking about racial thoughts and racial comments and everything. Do you remember that?
2: No.
1: Now, watch this. I'm going to say one word. It's going to trigger the whole memory. Blue.
2: Blue.
1: Go to...
2: Blue. Blue.
1: See, if you can remember a certain thing. Actually, Javi was mentioning that last night. He thought that was funny. You see that? Just that right retrieval cue brings everything flooding back.
2: I was like, blue. I'm like, first thing I thought of, blue whale. Ocean.
1: Blue waffle. Don't ever look at blue waffle.
2: I'm looking it up right now on your computer.
1: You can, but you don't want to, trust me.
2: I've seen it.
1: All right. But yeah, you know, having the right retrieval cue is so important. Like I was saying about Erickson earlier, that very first stage, the very first page is inferiority versus industry. Are you going to do things on your own or not? You know, it's like, okay, that's what I remember. I don't even know if that's right or not. I'll be honest. Do me a favor. Look up Erickson with a K. E-R-I-K-S-O-N. And what's the first stage? Because we're talking about it. Let's talk about it. E-R-I-K-S-O-N.
2: The stages or what are you talking about?
1: Give me the first stage.
2: All right. Images. Okay. Trust versus mistrust.
1: All right. When you're a baby, you are at the mercy of whoever's taking care of you. And by them taking care of you and meeting your needs, you learn to trust or mistrust people. All right. Trust. That's the first stage. What's the next one?
2: Autonomy versus shame and doubt.
1: Autonomy versus shame and doubt. All right. You start learning to walk, you start learning to potty train, right? Guess what happens? You either learn to do it on your own or you get shamed and it's not a pleasant experience. You should not remember your potty training. It shouldn't be a traumatic experience. You should just learn how to do it and you're done. But that's where you get the autonomy versus shame and doubt. Right? Next stage.
2: Initiative versus guilt.
1: Initiative versus guilt. If you're a little kid, you want to go explore the world, right? It's really interesting. If you ever watch people, I know you and I, we watch people all the time. But if you're at the mall and you watch a little kid running around, you'll see them running and then they run back to their parent. Then they run around some more and they come back to their parent. That's like their home base, but they're exploring their world, right? But if you're that parent that goes, don't do that. You can't go. You got to stay right here with me. You're not going to, what was it again? The stages?
2: Initiative versus guilt.
1: You're going to feel guilty trying to explore your world. You're not going to have that initiative to do things on your own. Okay? What's the next stage?
2: Industry versus inferiority.
1: This is where that gets bigger and you start learning to do things on your own. Here. You start doing things on your own and you learn to be independent. You learn to be industrious or you feel that you can't do anything. Okay, next stage.
2: Identity versus confusion.
1: Well, who are you? Like, does it show the age bracket there for that?
2: I don't know. 12 to 18.
1: As a teenager. What's the title again?
2: Identity versus confusion.
1: Real confusion. Who are you as a teenager? That is such a big question. You don't know. Exactly. You know what I mean?
2: Yeah.
1: So you really have to work hard on that. You really have to work hard on it because who are you? You got to learn who you are. And then what's the next stage?
2: Intimacy versus isolation.
1: Dating or being isolated. Pretty simple, right?
2: Yeah.
1: Yeah.
2: Self-explanatory. Generatively versus stagnation.
1: Either you grow or you die. And I don't mean like die, but you grow emotionally, knowledge, mature levels, all of that, right? And then the last stage?
2: Integrity versus despair.
1: Yeah, either you're happy about what you've done or you're not. Okay, the real simple breakdown of everything, but that's Erickson's theory. Okay, trust versus mistrust being the very first stage. Okay, that's the one you got to remember. I remember industry versus inferiority because I worked with middle schoolers and high schoolers. That's where I started looking at Erickson stage. That's why for me, that's the first stage. I don't really worry about all the other ones. Hopefully by then you've already mastered them, you know. Yeah. But that cue is so important because if you have to learn what you're going to teach yourself. Like, for example, what class are you in right now? Discrete structures.
2: Yeah.
1: Can you give me any concept you can think of that comes to mind right now?
2: The quintree.
1: Quintree? I've never even heard of that. But going back to Latin roots, we talked about vocabulary. Quin is five. Tree is branches. So there's five branches?
2: No.
1: Yeah, see? You know. No. But you say Quinn, that comes to mind. Also the Quinjet from the Marvels. Two completely unrelated things, but the word Quinn triggers that memory in me. See that? What else? Give me another class that you're taking that you can think of, just one word that, and it brings up the whole class for you, or a subject or topic or something.
2: Rhetoric and composition, you.
1: Rhetoric and composition, you. What do you mean, you?
2: Y-O-U.
1: What is that?
2: It's we study on us technically.
1: Okay.
2: And writing essays about literally us. The whole thing is about you.
1: All right.
2: You know what I mean?
1: Yeah.
2: Like, so it's notes and lectures from like other stuff and books maybe. And then we do an essay and putting that into our lives and making it about us.
1: Because you should be an expert on yourself, right?
2: Yeah.
1: You know, last week we were talking about students finding me boring sometimes because I just tell too many stories. Yeah. But I think that's one way to learn. You know, I cover the book stuff, but I cover story stuff. I actually had someone go, this man spoke for 30 seconds and didn't see a damn thing. Hmm. I was like, wow, you're entitled to your opinion. There's nothing wrong with that, you know. But as a teacher, if you're listening to me, maybe that's not the best way to go all the time. You know, you got to mix it up a little bit. And, you know, as a teacher who's been certified and everything, they teach you how to do that stuff. There's Bloom's taxonomy. There's so many different things you can do to teach people that it's not just your experience. But remember, I was a counselor, became a teacher without any training. And I've been doing it for 25 years now. You know, obviously, my techniques have gotten a lot better when I'm teaching.
2: A lot better.
1: You know, but it's still one of those things. But I'll tell you what, speaking of stories and telling people ourselves, let's hear about a story from the fire. Mm-hmm. In our segment, Story of the Fire.
0: The False Fluency Trap. In today's Story from the Fire, meet Tasha. She used to reread her notes and highlight her textbook, thinking she knew the material. After bombing a midterm, she switched strategies. She started using flashcards and practice quizzes, forcing herself to answer without looking. Her test scores jumped, and so did her confidence. She learned that a smart strategy is more powerful than a passive one. That was a story from the fire. Murphman, are you feeling the heat?
1: She used to reread her notes and highlight her textbook. Okay, we've talked about this already. That's not the best way to do it. That's the only way she knew how to study.
2: Yeah.
1: After bombing the midterm, she switched strategies. She started using flashcards and practice quizzes and forcing herself to answer without looking, right? Because she had to learn how to retrieve the information. Mm-hmm. Her test scores jumped and so did her confidence. And she learned that a smart strategy is more powerful than any kind of passive one. You have to be active in your learning. It just doesn't come from there, you know?
2: Yeah.
1: And that's what the thing about all of this is. You have to be actively involved in your learning. You know, like I said, the osmosis, you can't lay your head on the book and expect to get the knowledge, you know. You could record yourself, like, you know, you have a screen recorder on your phone, right?
2: Yeah, I do.
1: You can actually record your voice. Why would you want to do that?
2: I don't know. Voice messages. I don't know.
1: Well, you want to leave yourself notes. And you can be talking about it. You can be like, okay, Erickson's theory, first stage, trust versus mistrust, right? And then later on, you can actually have it all recorded and start playing your playlist at night when you go to bed.
2: Oh.
1: And you would hear it overnight. What do you think of that?
2: I guess, but I'm going to be asleep, so I won't understand it.
1: Your brain might register it. That's the thing. Your brain's always listening when you're asleep.
2: I don't know about that, but
1: we go back to I'm the college professor.
2: Okay, you're okay. Right.
1: You just don't realize what you're hearing. Okay. When you just got to find what works for you. That's the most important thing, is finding what works for you. Mm-hmm. As you're out there and you're doing things, okay, retrieving is how you retrieve. Like I said, sometimes it's just one word. Sometimes it's just an acronym, you know, or what is it called? What's an acronym? But I'm trying to think what the educational phrase is.
2: Well, what's the acronym?
1: Like, if we're going to do SMART goals, you got to be specific, measurable, attainable, realistic, timetable. You know, that's a SMART, S-M-A-R-T, right? But it's an acronym, but there's another word for it. Can you think of what it is?
2: A word.
1: Yeah. Okay. I'm doing a completely blank. Anyway.
2: I'm going to look it up and be like, what does acronym mean?
1: Yeah. What's the term for using an acronym when learning? Look that up and let me know what you think it or what it is or what it might be, or let's see if it's the word I'm even thinking of. I'm going to hear it. I'm going to be like, that's what it is.
2: Abbreviations?
1: No. Mm-mm. Oh my God. I'm sorry. This is going to kill me if I don't get this. Look up. Type in S period, M period, A period, R period, T period, you know, goals is also known as a, and that's what it tells you.
2: I hate this. I hate this keyboard.
1: I do too.
2: No.
1: Nothing?
2: Mm-mm.
1: Mnemonic.
2: Mnemonic? That's nowhere.
1: Yeah, mnemonic. P-N-E-U-M-O-N-I-C. Mnemonic device. Yeah, I knew I would remember. See? It's retrieve. I had to retrieve it. That's proof.
2: We're not mute. How do you say it?
1: Mnemonic. What is it? Give the definition.
2: Mnemonic memory technique.
1: Mnemonic.
2: There's an M though.
1: I know. Okay. Mnemonic.
2: Mnemonic. Okay. They are memory techniques such as acronyms, rhymes, or visualization that helps the brain encode and recall information more easily by connecting new data to establish knowledge.
1: I know you don't speak Spanish, but there's a song that we used to sing when we were kids. Dos y dos son cuatro y cuatro y dos son. It's two and two is four and four and two is six. Right? It was a way to learn how to add numbers and let, you know, get to 16. So that mnemonic devices, that's the phrase I could not remember. I even had a little note and I dropped a post-it note to remind me what it was. Mnemonic devices, you know. Whatever it takes for you to learn the material is what matters. Like, I never learned mnemonic devices. Do you remember my story about the kamikaze in history?
2: Mm-hmm.
1: When I had to learn how to, we were doing World War II and the kamikaze. God, I cannot remember what a kamikaze name was, but I could remember the shots I took in Juarez. You know, it's like, that's what recalled my memory, was the shots, not the memory of what a kamikaze was. Because I remember hearing it in class, someone saying, a kamikaze is a Japanese pilot that, you know, when he's out of weapons, would kill himself by running into ships or whatnot. I'm like, oh, is that what the shots are? Yeah, it makes sense. You know, you're really shooting yourself in the foot when you're doing kamikaze shots, right? In my day, you know, we used to do like 10 at a time and whatnot. But when you figure out what it takes for you to learn, don't stick to that. Always learn new stuff as well, Connor, because your brain is constantly growing and constantly learning. And what works today might not work tomorrow. You know, if you can come up with an acronym or a mnemonic device or even just a phrase to remind you of what Erikson's theory is or whatever, you know what I mean? It's one of those things that as you practice it, you'll get better at retrieving stuff.
2: Mm-hmm.
1: There's like, for example, there's people that can tell you a day of the week. You give them a date, you know, like April 2nd, 1922, and they're like, oh, that was a Tuesday. There's a formula to use for that. You know, like if it's this day, this year, odd number, this, you know, there's, I forget how it's done, but they retrieve information very quickly. You know, there's also games people play to do math and learning, you know, just there's so many different ideas out there on how to store and retrieve your information.
2: Yeah.
1: But what do you think works best for you?
2: I don't know. I'm still figuring it out, but I guess AI helps me.
1: What?
2: Just the, okay. Like, if I missed a lecture, I would just put the recording onto Turbo, and then it shows me, and I'm like, okay.
1: Right.
2: Yeah. I try not doing too much, because if I see the word, and then I just, like, look at it, I'm like, okay, I know it.
1: Well, one thing I think that, one way I think you think, one way I think you study better is in groups.
2: No. Well, it's supposed to, but not for me.
1: So let's see if you can think about why that is.
2: I don't know.
1: Because when you're taking the test, you're not in groups.
2: Oh.
1: Hold on.
2: So you, what?
1: No, I just got to show TikTok. I'm still here live.
2: I thought you were.
1: No, but I have to do a captcha.
2: Oh.
1: To prove that I'm still here.
2: Well, what were you saying?
1: Well, you're studying a group, but you're not in a group during the test. So the environment
2: is different.
1: Yes. Now, I know you don't remember the movie called Beer Fest, right?
2: Mm-mm.
1: But the whole point, there's a German beer fest, and they're trying to get to it. And the guy who went the year before, he was really drunk when he went. And they were saying, well, you need to be in the same state of mind you were in when you learned it. So they had to get him drunk again to remember how to get to the beer fest. And what's funny is they've been practicing for this beer fest. So they were drinking a lot, right?
2: Oh, I do remember it.
1: And so when they had to get him drunk, he's like, bro, I've been practicing for a beer drinking contest. I need a lot more than this. And they're giving him like 5 or 6 pitchers of beer.
2: God.
1: But he was able to get drunk and he remembered how to get there. You know, the environment you're in that you're learning is also part of the cue. If you're in your bedroom, your brain isn't thinking this is my study area. So dedicating a time and a space for studying is important. Okay. Sitting there and working on stuff. You know, you don't have to work on your desk. You can work on the kitchen table. You can work on a TV tray. It doesn't have to be a specific desk.
2: Just somewhere you could just place your stuff at.
1: But that you do consistently. So when you go there, you're training yourself to learn. Just like when you go to bed, your bed's for sleeping, not for watching TV or playing Xbox or whatever.
2: Yeah. Right?
1: But as you study, you learn. Before you know it, you'll be doing different things there, you know. And I, you know, I'll tell you what. Let's get to those actionable steps called the heat map, and we'll talk more about this.
0: Okay. Start small, win big. The heat map will show you where to focus your efforts for the most impact. Visit office hours early in the semester to build a relationship before you actually need help. Use active recall by closing your book and trying to explain a concept out loud. If you can't explain it simply, you don't know it. Space out your review sessions instead of cramming. Review a topic a day after you learn it, then a week later, then a month later. Use practice exams as your primary study guide. Focus 90% of your time on the questions you got wrong. The map is drawn. Back to Murphman for the next segment.
1: Able to use the office hours, go visit your teachers. The space repetition, review material at increasing intervals every day, week, and a month later. So if you study something today, right, study again on Wednesday and study again on Friday. Then the next week you get new material and you study it that way. Whenever you have your test, you already have 3 intervals that you've practiced. active recall. Explain concepts out loud without notes, because you have to actually use your brain to talk. Like right now, I was trying to remember a mnemonic device. I didn't have my note. I didn't have my post-it note.
2: Yeah.
1: So I was like, God, I know there's something here that I want to talk about. I don't know. You know, eventually my brain came up with it, right? I retrieved it, but I had to go through a little process. And one of the reasons I remember that is because I said it's a weird spelled word. That's what I remember, mnemonic. You know, and then, of course, you got the practice exams. Spend 90% of the time on the things you got wrong. Because, again, we go back to, you already know what you know. Does that make sense? Think about that for a second. You already know what you know. Why go back and review it? Mm. You're just wasting time studying on something that you don't need to know, because you already know it.
2: Yeah.
1: Going back and thinking of memories and things that you do to hang out with people and whatnot, right? It's very interesting because you may not be able to recall people in your life. You know, you may not remember their name or where they live, work, play, how you know them, but you know them from somewhere, right? Yeah. And sometimes they can say, well, we have a mutual friend or whatever. Last night at the bar that we were at, there's the song from White Chicks, whatever.
2: Crazy in Love, yeah.
1: What is it?
2: Crazy in Love.
1: Crazy in Love,
2: by
1: yeah.
2: Beyonce.
1: And this guy comes up to me, don't know this guy, right? He starts singing it to me. I'm like,
2: okay. Oh, that one? That's 1,000 Miles.
1: Oh, that's it. Okay.
2: I thought you were thinking of the dance battle.
1: Oh, no.
2: With Terry Crews?
1: No. I miss you. That's what he goes.
2: That's
1: and sometimes
2: miles.
1: I want. And he puts his head on my shoulder. I'm like, okay, he's drunk, right?
2: I would sing with him.
1: Well,
2: if I could fly.
1: Well, okay. Anyway, that's not the point of the story. So this guy is just like singing to me, right? I don't know who he is from anything. But I'm listening to the song and I'm remembering when I saw White Chicks in the movie and, you know. And then Javi comes over and I'm like, hey, let me introduce you to Jaime, you know. And Javi's like, what's going on? And this guy, I still don't know, starts keeps singing this song to me, right? I love this song. He starts. And then all of a sudden this girl walks up. She puts her arm around me and she's like, hey, I got you a beer. And I'm a hugger. So I went and kissed her on the cheek and she said, thank you.
2: Why did you kiss her on the cheek?
1: Because I just did.
2: Okay.
1: And then she walked away with Jaime. And Javi's just like, he's in love with you. She buys you a beer. What do I need to know here?
2: That's funny.
1: It is, right? Now, how do I remember Jaime's name?
2: I don't know.
1: Because I introduced him to Javi. Javi. That guy could walk up to me right now. I wouldn't remember what he looks like. That girl could walk up to me right now. I wouldn't remember what she looks like. But if she were to say, hey, I got you a beer at this bar. Oh, yeah. I remember you.
2: Well, yeah, because no one gives you a beer.
1: Right. And she actually got me a beer that I drink. It was a little weird.
2: Like, are you sure it wasn't a student or something?
1: No, I haven't taught in a classroom in years.
2: Yeah, that's why.
1: No, it's okay. An old patient is not going to walk up and buy me a beer. Although that has happened. It's really awkward. You know, like when I was doing the Geeks Drink and I bumped into that student. Hey, you're Mr. Murphy. I'm like, well, yeah. And he's like, you're my psychology professor. Hmm. Oh, you remember me? He goes, yeah. Like, that class was so much fun. He says, I said, do you still remember anything? I always ask, is there anything you remember from my class? Because sometimes there's one or two stories kids remember. I say kids, they're not adults, right?
2: Yeah, but you're kids.
1: Yeah. And he goes, well, yeah, I became a sports psychologist because of you. Wow. That's pretty cool. You know. There's another thing. There's a story called Who Moved My Cheese. You know, I love talking about Who Moved My Cheese. And see, you wrote it, you know.
2: Every time. It always leads back to the cheese. Oh, my God.
1: Okay. I love the story. I love it. And my favorite story from that is there was a guy who was a sprint car racer. And he had a chance to move up the league and become a higher, like, no, you got stock cars, dirt track, you know. You remember all the different car levels are, right?
2: No, well, not, but I mean, not specifically. I know, but, yeah.
1: then you have NASCAR, and you have Truck Series, and then you have the Busch Series, and then, you know, actual NASCAR. There's all these different levels. He comes up to me and he says, I read your book. Well, it's not my book, but
2: yeah.
1: And he goes, I have a decision to make. He says, I have to rent the track and pay $10,000 to have someone come watch me race. If I do well, I'll move up rankings into different leagues and stuff. And I said, okay. I said, are you good? And he's like, yeah. And I said, then do it. Name is Jonathan Barcena, number 23. And he's moving up the racing world.
2: Wow.
1: How do I remember his name?
2: Never heard of him.
1: Because, hold on, one of my friends was also a race car driver, had his same number. She was always pissed off that he had her number first. So she would mention him all the time, you know, when we used to go to the racetrack in Vado, right?
2: Yeah.
1: So it's interesting, to say the least, you know, the way we recall and remove information. But I'll tell you what, Connor, I think we need to take a quick break. And when we come back, we can talk about where we'll get burned and how to protect ourselves from that and go from there. What do you think?
2: Sounds great.
1: Ready for commercial?
2: Yes,
1: sir. We'll be right back.
3: It's time for a break. 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
1: Okay, it just cuts out.
2: It does. I got to fix that.
1: I was like, okay.
2: All right. So on the break, real quick, we're talking about retrieving information and everything. Last night, Connor had to go to the ATM, and he was in a rush because he was going out. And I'm like, go to the 7-Eleven. It's closer than the bank is, and you can get money.
1: And continue.
2: Well, there's no fee at that 7-Eleven, right? Or Alon or DQ or Ox or whatever the hell it's called. So Connor goes, and the gas station is shut down temporarily. They're remodeling or doing something.
1: Yeah.
2: Instead of just going a couple blocks more and going to the bank, he went 3 miles away to a 7-Eleven or DK or whatever again, right?
1: Yeah.
2: And then I call you. I'm like, hey, Connor, what's taking you so long? You're like, I had to go all the way to this street to go to the bank because this one was closed. I'm like, why didn't you go to the bank? And you're like, I didn't even think about it. Do you remember that?
1: Yeah.
2: I didn't even think about it. That's exactly what we've been talking about with storage and retrieval. The cues will remind you. What was the cue that you were thinking of?
1: I'm trying to get smaller bills.
2: Right, okay.
1: So that's the only reason I went.
2: Right, but what's the cue that made you go to Trowbridge versus the bank?
1: It's the same store.
2: Bingo, the DK, right? So
1: I'm like, that's the only one I know, so I'm like, I'll just go there. So, I mean, yeah.
2: That's exactly right. Your brain said, I got to go to another convenience store. Your brain was not thinking, I need to go to the bank.
1: I'm trying to get smaller bills, so that's why I tried going to the store.
2: You know, when you walk in, you buy a drink for 89 cents, and then, you know, whatever.
1: I got a drink and snacks. So.
2: Last night, I was up till 4 in the morning. Well, I'm sitting there talking to Javi, and he's like, man, I really want some chips right now. I said, hold on. I go and I pull out our box of chips. And he's like, what? I said, yeah, we went to the store and we bought some chips.
1: Oh, the variety
2: pack? Yeah, the variety pack. He's like, oh, that's cool.
1: My friends saw that. They're like, because they know how much I eat. They're like, damn, you got all this for yourself? I'm like, no.
2: Well, it was all for yourself until I broke into last night. Yeah. Right. But anyway, he wanted hot fries. So we went up to Circle K. So I drive all the way back to the store for a minute. 3:30, I'm driving home. Witness another accident. We talk about accidents on the freeway, right? Called 911, did a U-turn, came back. The truck was still there. I did another U-turn to go back. And this time there's a guy on the side of the road. Mm-hmm. And I was like, did the truck run into him? Because his motorcycle's over here on this side of the street. It was just 4 a.m. drama. But again, that happened to me.
1: Did it feel like 4 a.m?
2: Did it feel like 4 a.m? I wasn't tired. That's what you're asking.
1: Right.
2: I wasn't drinking. I was, but I'm not hungover or anything.
1: Like well, that, you would like take a nap and then wake up and be like, you're energized, right? That's what happens to me every time. Yeah. And then I'm tired when I leave my friend's house. But then when I start driving home, I'm like.
2: Well, I hope so.
1: Oh, yeah.
2: Shouldn't drive when you're tired.
1: I'm always energized. I just get tired when I get home. They know my bed's there.
2: Well, and again, we go back to your bed is the cue to fall asleep, remember?
1: Mm-hmm.
2: So, yeah, it just... Anyway, the whole point of that retrieval cue that we're talking about was you're in your brain, you were thinking DK, 7-Eleven, Al-Anon, whatever, Al-Anon, Alcoholics Anonymous. But you weren't thinking bank. Okay. You weren't thinking bank.
1: No, I was thinking money.
2: Right.
1: And I'm like,
2: convenience store, buy a soda. You weren't thinking go to the bank, which gives you change.
1: Yeah. Mom, but, no.
2: Yeah. The other one's in the far side. I told you that. And the point being is,
1: I missed both entrances. I forgot I had to turn a little bit before the street. I turned to the street to go to Viscount. I'm like, wait, no. I go back around. I'm like, there's no entrance on Viscount. Dang it. I go back there. There's no entrance. I'm like, okay. I go back, and I almost missed it.
2: For future reference, I'm going to tell you something. Any bank, anywhere you go get a withdrawal.
1: It's the first one, first entrance.
2: There's a fee. We'll get that refunded. So you can go, you don't have to go all the way to another 7-Eleven. It is, that one was free and you don't have to worry about it. Do you remember the time? I had $140 on my card and I told Connor I needed to get $140. And he goes and he does a balance check. So it takes out $1.25. So when he goes and withdraws a $140, there's no more $140 in there. And then it bounces another like $5 fee because
1: we're trying to do that too much.
2: We're trying to do that. Yeah. I was like, so last night I told him, don't forget this. And he didn't, right? But yeah. So anyway. So let's talk about the final segment here. We're going to be talking about the heat map, those actionable steps we just talked about. But we're going to dive into where you'll get burned, so you know exactly which common pitfalls and mistakes to avoid before we get to the actual afterburn and reflect on this. Here's where you will get burned.
3: The passive trap. Let's talk about where you'll get burned. These are some common pitfalls. Relying on false fluency. Just because you recognize the information when you read it doesn't mean you can recall it on a test. Waiting until you're failing to ask for help. Office hours are for prevention, not just emergency surgery. Highlighting everything. If everything is important, nothing is important. Highlighting is passive. Flashcards are active. Danger zone identified. Back to Murfman for the warning.
2: All right. So, relying on false fluency. Just because you recognize information does not mean that you know what it means and you'll be able to recall it on the test. Waiting until you're failing to ask for help is the worst thing you can do. Always use those office hours. Highlighting everything. If everything is important, nothing is important. Right?
1: Yeah.
2: Do you remember the movie Back to School? We were just watching it the other day.
1: Yeah.
2: And the kids, like, you know, they're rich and they're going to buy books, right? And the father's like, just get the new books. He goes, don't you understand? These already have the notes highlighted. They're used. And the father goes, you don't know if the guy who did that is smart or not. You know, I've learned not to highlight. When you're doing an English class, it tells you, like, underline the subject, underline the noun. What is the whatever, you know what I mean? And they tell you to underline. Before you know it, the whole paragraph is underlined and circled. Have you ever seen that?
1: Yeah. I mean, I might just be dumb, but yeah. Done that multiple times. I'm like, wait.
2: You know.
1: I mean, that one guy to highlight the whole page, like the Bible.
2: Well, right. So, you know, you're not really going to learn anything if you start highlighting everything. Okay. And then remember, it's passive. You want to be active in your learning. You want to use flashcards. You want to be able to ask the questions, talk about things. You know, one of the things you and I do, we go for a drive every now and then, and we talk. And we bounce ideas off each other, and we share ideas, and we discuss stuff.
1: Yeah.
2: But we quiz ourselves a little bit, too. Do you remember this? Do you remember that, right?
1: Yeah.
2: Yeah. So, driving in the car is where the memories come for me. Does that make any sense?
1: Yeah.
2: You know. Javi asked me last night, he goes, have you guys taken any trip recently? Right, because spring break is coming up. And I was like, when was the last trip we took? And I was like, I remember. But do you remember, what do you think is the last trip we took?
1: Amarillo.
2: Amarillo, right. And we ate the 72-ounce steak challenge there.
1: That's the last thing. It's only been
2: 2 years. Yeah, a year ago. I bought the new engine in February, huh? Yeah. A year ago. I thought it was two. Yeah. Anyway. Nah. Yeah, last Christmas we went to Amarillo. No, he's like, why Amarillo? I'm like, because we went to go eat the steak. And he's like, oh, that's right, you know? And I'm like, I want to do that again. He goes, is it really that big? I'm like, yeah, it really is that big.
1: Let him go with you.
2: Well, I will. You know, we were talking about doing that during spring break. And I'm like, I don't know. Should we do that? Would you go and just sit down at a table and just have a steak?
1: Yeah.
2: But not do the challenge?
1: No. I'd watch and be like, hey, guys. But I'm going to be like, can I just get like a 12-ounce steak?
2: 12-ounce? Try again.
1: I don't know. I don't know what I eat.
2: A 12-ounce steak is slightly larger than your palm of your hand.
1: That's a good size.
2: No, it's not.
1: I have to take my portions slower and have smaller portions.
2: Okay, yeah, because what the doctor told you, I understand that. But that has nothing to do with what we're talking about. You can eat...
1: Oh, yeah, I can.
2: 3 pounds.
1: Three pounds. 3 and 3/4.
2: Which would be...
1: 54.
2: 3 of the 12-ounce steaks. No, wait up.
1: No, more.
2: 4. I was thinking 36, but it's 48.
1: I don't know. I'm just...
2: You know.
1: I can eat a lot. That's my issue.
2: I know. But again, we go back to, you know, taking a trip and doing things and the memory, right?
1: Yeah.
2: After that challenge, when was the last time we ate steak? Honestly?
1: Never. Well,
2: I don't, in the last year, I think maybe I've ate steak once.
1: Going to Corral.
2: Well, okay. Yeah, I guess that's the only time I eat steak. But I mean, I don't go and order steak. At Golden Corral, I'll get steak because it's there.
1: Yeah, last time we actually got steak was that. Literally that. Or Golden Corral.
2: No. Well, I know. Was it Dave and Buster's we ordered a steak one time?
1: That was before.
2: That was before.
1: When you were still doing the games.
2: Yeah.
1: The bingo.
2: But, yeah, I just, you know, that memory sometimes... It stuck with us, that steak. We'll never forget how big that steak was, right?
1: Yeah.
2: But the trip was cool. What's the other thing you remember from the trip?
1: The arcade. We didn't do much, but
2: okay.
1: We went to go see it. What did we even do there?
2: No, well, that's where we bowled. Remember the hyper bowling, and that we did the escape room, and
1: that's right.
2: But that's not the memory I was thinking of.
1: Oh.
2: Come on, what's the other thing of the big Texan you remember?
1: Papa John's.
2: No.
1: I don't know. Red Lobster? Red Robin? I mean?
2: No. Alex the Russian.
1: Oh. Okay.
2: You don't remember him?
1: No, I do.
2: Now that I say the Russian, you're like, oh, I remember Alex, right?
1: Yeah.
2: We should call him up one day on the show and be like, hey, Alex, what you doing?
1: He's not going to answer.
2: Yeah, he will.
1: He won't.
2: The question is, will he remember who we are?
1: Probably not.
2: Probably not.
1: We have to get him drunk.
2: Yeah. Yeah, and he was Russian. He could really drink. That, yeah. That's crazy. Now, let me say one more thing here real quick about those pitfalls, you guys. We get into a habit, and that's where we fall into pitfalls. Don't do the same thing over and over. Always try something new. Okay. Me, I've been teaching for 25 years, and I told you my technique has changed over the years. Yeah. Counseling has changed over the years. It just, you have to evolve in whatever you're doing
1: and just see what works best.
2: Yeah. Okay. And you might find something that works and then realize later on that it doesn't.
1: Yeah, I was going to say, yeah.
2: Okay. So be fluid and change. But I'll tell you what. Let's talk about those heat shields that are going to prep us for protection. Mm-hmm. All right, here are our heat shields.

0: is directly proportional to the lack of pre-work you put in.
1: Whoa, what?
0: The lack?
1: Uh-huh.
0: I mean, sorry. The intense heat from finals week is directly proportional to the lack of work you put in all semester long. If you put the effort in all semester, the finals week is not that big of a deal.
1: Okay, yeah.
0: But if you're not, if you're doing the bare minimum every time you do something, finals is going to come around and you're like, you're not going to do really well. So it really has to do with how much you do during the semester to get that final grade on the exam. Okay?
1: Okay.
0: Pre-schedule at least 3 review sessions per course per week. Okay? I teach online at a high school. And the kids have like 6 to 8 classes because it's virtual, so they can take as many as they want. If they want to take 3, they can take 3. But I tell kids, pick a morning or an afternoon when they have their live class with the teacher and focus that afternoon on that subject. And then the next morning, a different subject, afternoon, different subject. And they were focused on each one at least half a day every week. If for some reason they get caught up and they're done, they move on to the next class where they have the lowest grade and need more work done, or they're further behind. And then they focus on it that way. Being that I'm covering Spanish right now, I have kids that are coming in doing Spanish exams, the voice activities and everything. And they're like, I'm embarrassed to speak Spanish. I'm like, I really don't want to hear you speak Spanish, but I got to hear you. And they're like, what do you mean? I'm like, well, as a teacher, you got to hear everyone talking. How do you think that makes us feel? There's some people that can speak Spanish, and there's some people that can't. And some people are like, what? Are you speaking French? Because I don't understand your Spanish. It's so bad, you know? And I make the kids laugh, and they're like, oh, I shouldn't feel so bad. I'm like, no, you're not that bad, you know? And with me helping them, they learn, you know?
1: And that's good. You're a good teacher.
0: Well, thank you. And it's funny because, like, I have kids that'll come in and take their retest with me, and they have to study. They usually get like a 95 or 100. Okay.
1: Wow.
0: Because I teach them how to use a study guide and how to use the notes and how to, you know, it's all in how you teach it. But I had to learn how to do it. And I cannot do it without the notes. Why? I don't have to learn it. I just have to grade it. I have to teach it. I just have to grade it. If I had to teach it, guess what? I would be focusing a lot more. And I showed you the work I was doing for my class next week, right?
1: Yeah.
0: The slides are really nice, I think. And even my coworkers like, wow, you can tell you put a lot of work into it. I'm like, yeah, I did.
1: Oh, yeah.
0: You know? And I'm like, okay, the slides give you all the information that is in the notes. It just presented differently. Just like my PowerPoints here.
1: Oh, yeah.
0: Let me do that real quick. Let me show you guys how. For those of you who are listening for the first time, this is something I'm trying that's new. All right. This is how they used to look. But I'm trying this. Which one do you think looks better, Connor? Which one would you like to see more? This one or this one? One.
1: I like that one.
0: Two.
1: One.
0: One. Three.
1: Okay. I was like, you sound like a...
0: optometrist.
1: Yeah. I was like, one, two. I'm like, one. And then it clicked in my head. I'm like, okay. And then you did it. I'm like, oh, wow.
0: But yeah, so, you know, presenting information differently to different students is very important because everyone learns differently. I learn through stories. People learn with hands-on work. You know, there's, and that's Gardner's theories of learning. There's different ways of learning, music-wise, you know, things of that nature. So, you know, we've been talking here for like almost an hour and a half, and I want to get to the reflection questions where we talk about what we need to think about to move on and see what we learned today. So let's talk about the afterburn.

0: Reflect on your value. In today's Afterburn, here are some questions for you to reflect on. What study strategies have worked best for me so far? How can I make my study time more efficient and effective? What's stopping me from going to office hours, and how can I push past it? Reflection complete. Murph Man, time for your reflective thoughts.
1: What study strategies have worked best for me so far? We've talked about this with you, Connor. What do you think has worked best for you?
2: I don't know. Maybe what I'm going to say is getting away from Francie and going to a study room.
1: Okay.
2: And looking over the slides, like what I don't know. I mean, I know like, yeah. But then I stop and I'm like, I write it down and then yeah. And then write it down. And then those are my flashcards.
1: Right. And as you're getting better at using your flashcards, because like in high school, you didn't really use any of that kind of stuff.
2: Mm-mm. That I just like.
1: It came natural to you.
2: No, I did the, I just looked. I'm like, okay. And then, yeah. But then like before I would go through it, I'm like, okay, that word means that. That's that connected to that. And then I get somewhat a good grade.
1: When you were doing anatomy and physiology, you had to learn a lot of body parts. And that was not easy. Mm-mm. You know, but
2: if you tell me right now, I'm not going to remember.
1: But in high school, you didn't really care about what you were learning. Now you care a little more, maybe a lot more.
2: Because this is my job, technically.
1: Well, so. Maybe. We're talking about changing jobs. You never know.
2: Well, yeah.
1: But
2: for now.
1: Yeah, for now it's this. So, you know, ask yourself what works for you, what doesn't. That's a very important thing. Also, how can you make your study time more efficient and effective? Because, yeah, you can sit there and you can read the entire book over again. That's not an effective time management skill there.
2: Yeah.
1: Okay.
2: I would say just, like, focus on, like, if you do an assignment, focus on that because you learned about it. And then if there was, like, any questions or activities you guys did in the class, focus on that also.
1: Okay. So,
2: yeah.
1: What do you think is stopping you from going to your office hours with your teacher?
2: Yeah, I just don't want to.
1: You don't like to ask for help. That's probably the hardest thing for everybody is to ask for help, you know. And those are reflection questions of the day. So ask yourself this, Connor. Today, as we talked about study habits, is there anything that stuck out in your mind that you're like, I really need to try that? You know, and see if it'll work for me or not. The practice quizzes?
2: I did that for chemistry one time, and it helped.
1: One time?
2: Well, I mean,
1: if it helped, you just never did it again. Okay.
2: But that was the last quiz, that's why.
1: Okay.
2: So it's like, I just need to do that to every class and figure out how I'm going to do it. I just got to get used to it.
1: And as you go out there, you know, there's a lot of things. So let's take a break and let's come back and we'll talk about the digital inferno. What do you think?
2: That sounds great.
1: All right. Here's a digital break. I'm sorry.
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1: All right, next we're going to talk about technology, one of my favorite segments to talk about.
2: Of course it is.
1: You know,
2: scratch my chin.
1: AI and all that, right? Hold on. Something you did this morning, you have your little razor.
2: Oh, yeah.
1: And I always check it for you to see if it needs to be charged or not, right? And it was dead. So I tell Connor, like, hey, how come you let your charger die? He goes, oh, it's had a long battery. I never had to charge it. I'm like, yeah, Connor, because I charge it like once a month for you.
2: Thank you for that, but I was like,
1: this is an amazing razor.
2: I'm like, damn, I finally ran out of battery after like having it for like 3 months, maybe more. I'm like, I might want to give me this.
1: That's what's so funny. You know, like you just assume. Like one time I said I bought a new house. It was the end of the semester. Mm-hmm. And I bought a house November 28th. I got married to him on December 18th, right? So in January, I talked about, hey, I just bought a new house, blah, blah, blah, or whatever, right? I said, it's an amazing house. You know, I leave dirty dishes in the sink. I go to sleep. I wake up, and the dishes are clean. I leave my shoes in the living room. I go to sleep. I come back. My shoes are in my bedroom. It's like, it's an amazing house. I love it. And a student actually took me seriously and says, that's your wife. Your wife is doing that for you. I know it's a joke. You know, some people can't take a joke.
2: Well, I mean, some people are dumb also.
1: Yeah, she was pretty stupid.
2: No, she's talking about you, but okay. I'm talking about you.
1: No, there's a thing about being dumb and being stupid. I'm stupid. I'm not dumb.
2: Well, she thought you were dumb because she actually thought you were being serious.
1: Yeah. Oh, God. So, you know, how do you say there's no such thing as a stupid question?
2: Yeah, there's always that one.
1: There's stupid questions. And my favorite stupid question is, can I use the book in a take-home test? I swear to God, that's a true, true, true, true student question to me. Just amazing. And then we're talking about highlighting stuff. Well, I mean,
2: can you take the book home?
1: The test is online. It's at home.
2: Uh-huh.
1: Like you can use the book?
2: Well, I mean, that's why she's asking if you could take it.
1: No, it's a take-home test. The whole point is to use the book.
2: Oh, well.
1: That's the whole point of taking an online test. Anyway.
2: Well, it's an online at home, not a online take your
1: no,
2: book.
1: No, it's online at home.
2: I know, but not take the book. Because you don't know if you can take the book or not. It's not hers.
1: Connor, do you have books for your classes right now?
2: No.
1: You don't have any books? You just spent $127 on a book.
2: Oh, well, online, yeah.
1: Okay.
2: But not a physical book.
1: No, but you have a book.
2: Well, yeah.
1: And you use it when you do assignments.
2: It's not even a book. That's the whole thing.
1: But you use it when you do assignments,
2: yeah,
1: right?
2: Yeah, but I don't take a book from the school home if I didn't pay for it.
1: Well, everyone buys books for their classes. Anyway.
2: So she bought a book? She bought that book?
1: Yes.
2: Oh, well, then that's different. Although it was just like a... Can't she just take it from the class?
1: No. Well, you know, another thing you can do is you can actually go to the library and check out the books for your courses for the semester. Did you know you could do that?
2: No.
1: Yep. That's something you can do.
2: Well, how much?
1: It's the library, so it's free.
2: Okay. I never went to the library for that.
1: I know. We talked about this a couple weeks ago. You never use a resource that's available to you.
2: No, I just never go because I don't need it.
1: The thing about what I was going to tell you was, you know, stupid questions from students. I had a student turn in work. We were talking about highlighting notes.
2: Which is the whole thing.
1: He borrowed his friend's notes, copied them by a Xerox copy, and turned them into me.
2: What's that?
1: A Xerox, well, copied, like a copy. Oh. Xerox is a brand of copier, but we used to call it Xeroxing.
2: Oh.
1: So he copied it.
2: Mm-hmm.
1: And then turn that part into me. So I'm grading papers, and I see a paper that's highlighted, and I see a paper that's highlighted, but it's copied. You know how it changes color when you copy a highlighter? And I realized this kid literally took his notes and just straight up copied them and turned them into me. They're stupid students, I tell you. It's crazy.
2: Well, yeah.
1: All right, so let's talk about technology real quick. One is Anki and Quizlet flashcards. Very helpful, right?
2: Mm-hmm.
1: You can buy courses that have the answers for a lot of tests already. Got to be real careful with that kind of stuff because you don't ever know if the answers are correct. But you could use it for studies, and that's totally legit. Okay, don't use it to turn in work. Use the Pomodoro timers, you know, so that you can, like, keep focus on what work you're working on. You also want to do that spaced repetition where you practice it over time, not just, you know, over one night, right?
2: Yeah.
1: We talked about AI, using that to work on stuff, right? To study, ask it questions. And last night I was telling Connor, one of the things I do is I have a conversation with AI. And he hates this, but whatever. I'll talk to the AI and I'll say, hey, I want to do this. What do you think of this? Tell me what's another idea. And I formulated a whole plan. You know, next week when we start opening the studios, I want to have my own, a new podcast, and a new radio show, and this one. It's going to be, you know, it's going to be pretty busy. But I'd like to support stream915.com. And I came up with a whole show, and I'm talking to Connor. I got this segment, I got that segment, I'm doing this, I want to do that, right?
2: Yeah.
1: And you're like, that's actually pretty cool. Do you remember? Now I'm going to see if you can recall what we talked about. What's the name of the segment that you liked so much? The thing about our consulting firm.
2: Consulting firm?
1: Yes.
2: What's that?
1: The whole thing we worked on a couple weeks ago where we came up with the Harry Potter shield, remember? The four things and all that. What's the name of that?
2: What does it start with?
1: B.
2: Ooh, not what I was thinking of.
1: Borderland strategies.
2: Oh, the title? Oh, they meant like that shield and the segments, not the title.
1: Well, no, the segments were just pictures. But
2: that's what we're talking about, segments though, not the title.
1: What's the name of the segment on the radio station?
2: I don't know.
1: I tried retrieving your cue by using the consulting firm. You couldn't remember what the hell we called our consulting firm. Borderland is a trigger.
2: Oh. Borderland mix? No. God, what was it?
1: See?
2: Borderland, no. I don't know.
1: Borderland beats.
2: Beats. God. Dang.
1: You know, I even tried cueing you. And again, we go back to the way you store information is very different than the way my brain stores information, you know?
2: Yeah.
1: But yeah, you guys, you know, use AI and use it properly. You don't want to go too crazy with it.
2: Just like you? You knew I was going to go there.
1: Yeah. You know, but like, and I've told you before, the knowledge that I share on my scripts and everything is my knowledge. It's just AI helps me write it.
2: Yeah. And right. Talks to you about new ideas.
1: Well,
2: yes. Don't even.
1: No. For the podcast here, not really.
2: Well, any of it.
1: Yes. All the other stuff I'm doing, yeah. It gives me new ideas. Like, you know, we go back to my DJ name, remember? Do you not remember what my DJ name is? What I want to call myself?
2: Not DJ Mix.
1: No.
2: That's Spotify. What did you? I don't think you ever
1: made it. 80s music. 80s and 90s. DJ 80.
2: Oh, that's right. DJ 80.
1: See, now that works if you actually see it. But on the radio, if I say, hey, I'm DJ 80, that's not going to make anyone any sense. So I'm just going to stick with Murph Man.
2: Yeah.
1: But yeah, so the things that I'm going to be trying to do is just going to be for fun. It really is. Support the new studio, get some exposure there, and just practice.
2: A lot of practicing.
1: Javi's talking about doing live streaming for gaming.
2: Ooh.
1: Right. And I'm like, that would be cool, right? And then, like, he was talking about this Grammy nominated, maybe a Grammy award winning. I don't know if he's nominated or award winning.
2: I mean, nominated is actually good also.
1: Well, yeah. But it'd be funny, like, he was like, you know, I'm going to ask him about the white parties with Diddy.
2: Okay. Please don't.
1: Why not?
2: Please don't ask that out of all things. Out of all things.
1: Well, let me ask you a question. I'm assuming he does hip hop. Okay.
2: Mm-hmm.
1: If you could when you talk to him, what artists would you want to learn more about? And you know what I mean? Be ready for that.
2: Well, I don't even know who it is.
1: I know. I'm going to find out for you. I'll get the details for you.
2: Okay.
1: But wouldn't it be cool? What?
2: No. Just thinking.
1: Okay. Wouldn't it be cool? Like, and that's the thing. You network with people, right? I met Javi, and Javi, I mean, this guy. There's other people I'm meeting with, other things.
2: Yeah. You said from Cali?
1: Yes.
2: Huh.
1: Remember, Javi used to hang around with, like, producers and stuff.
2: He still does.
1: Well, yeah. Like, yesterday we went to a bar and he knew the DJ. Well, actually, he didn't know the DJ specifically. He asked him, do you work for this guy? And he goes, yeah, well, I know that guy, you know? And it's like, you know, he knows people.
2: Yeah, I know your boss. Yeah.
1: Yeah.
2: Yeah.
1: Hey, you know.
2: Oh, God, what happened?
1: this is some knowledge I'm going to drop on you.
2: Okay.
1: You know what a Karen is, right?
2: Uh-huh.
1: Did you know the name Karen is not being used anymore?
2: What are we calling them now?
1: Jessica's.
2: Oh, no.
1: Yeah, that's, yeah.
2: No, I just say the B word. That's it.
1: Beautiful?
2: Not the other one.
1: Bootylicious?
2: Oh, I was going to say brilliant.
1: Brilliant?
2: Yeah. But no. I know what it stands for.
1: You know, it was funny because when I do counseling, kids will say, you know, B word. Like, okay, just because you say B word, you're still saying the word because you know what you mean when you say that.
2: Yeah.
1: You know, well, it's true. Mister, he said the F word. What, failure? Feedback? Right? Our episode last week?
2: Yeah.
1: Right? But anyway, yeah, so it's going to be Jessica. That's the new term.
2: I'm not calling it Jessica.
1: Well, you're going to start hearing that. You know, let's see if we can, if that comes true or not. That's something I've noticed.
2: We'll find out.
1: The other thing is with AI, we're talking about, you know, studying and everything. You really can use it. It's an amazing tool. Think about it. Go over there and see what you can use it for. You know, ask it, I want to study this class. What do you recommend? Right?
2: Mm-hmm.
1: So that's something to use AI. The technology, it's part of our lives now. We carry technology with us in our phones. Right?
2: Yeah.
1: There's more computing power in our phone than what took the astronauts up to the moon. You know, it's crazy the stuff we can do with the phone nowadays. And
2: really crazy.
1: It is. And use it wisely. You know, don't become dependent on it. But you can use it to think a lot differently. You know, like we have my niece who hates us using AI.
2: Us.
1: Well, us, those of us who use it.
2: Oh.
1: And I told her, I said, it just helps me write my stuff out and it's just much more efficient. And she's like, yeah, but you're killing trees and doing all this. And I said, yeah, I am. I'm not going to lie. You know, that's just a part of life right now.
2: Yeah.
1: You know, but she says, does it make you dumber because you're not doing your own work? And I'm like, I disagree. I am doing my own work. It's just helping me write it. Mm. You know, so people won't agree with it, but I will tell you right now, if you're a college student, you need to learn how to use AI to help you study.
2: It works. Yeah, you would need to. Personal experience, yeah, I need to learn more.
1: You know,
2: I guess.
1: And it's not that you need to learn how to use AI and become an AI specialist or anything. Like I was telling Javi yesterday, he uses Gemini and he stopped using ChatGPT and I told him what a gem is and everything. And then it's funny because technology, I said, in Gemini, you can write a gem, which is like a pre-printed script. So you can say, every time I give you this information, review these five documents and give me this. So it doesn't give me anything extra, because AI will give you those hallucinations and they just give you some BS stuff.
2: Yeah.
1: But when you use a gem, it's specific to the document you put into it. So if you're not happy with what you get, like for example, I could put in a course syllabus, right? I could put in the skills needed for that course. I could put in a PDF copy of the book. I could put in five or six different test banks. Mm-hmm. And then I'll say, I am working on chapter one. Give me a question. I mean, give me a test that has 15 multiple choice, one essay, three fill in the blank, and it'll give it to me. Now, the way it used to be is you download the program to your phone or to your computer. You click, and I say, I want these questions, and it does it for you, right? You could also just say, I just want 10 multiple choice questions that are, you know, three easy, three hard, and four medium, and it would give it to you. So it's not doing anything different than what I was using the test banks for, right? But the thing with AI, you're not guaranteed it's going to be right information, so you have to go back and review it. But using those gems, you know, I can do it. So I said, I need to make a gem for this. And then the computer came back and said, you want to use a Ruby gem? Okay. So I started looking at Ruby gem, and it's actually a program that you have to get an API. You have to download it. You have to go in there, program your code. It's like a whole coding thing that I don't want to do.
2: Thank God.
1: Or I could just go to Gemini and say, do this.
2: And you're just like, okay.
1: And yeah, you know, technology, it is what it is. Mm. You know, but I will tell you what.
2: Mm. What's up?
1: I think we need to take a quick break, and we can come back and do the final burn. What do you think, Connor?
2: Sounds good.
1: Here's a song by David Alexander, Mr. Red, White, and Blue.
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1: All right, I gotta go back and look at that. I think it was repeating itself a few times.
2: I know. I saw the stream now like three times. I'm like, oh, yeah.
1: Sorry okay. About that. All right, so we're back for a final quote unquote segment, which is the final burn. This is our final thought of the day before we end the show.
3: The secret to getting an A. The final take from today's discussion is: don't just study harder, study smarter. The right strategy can turn a C into an A and a panic into a plan. The final flame has been struck. Back to Murph Man to wrap the show.
1: Is don't just study harder, study smarter. Utilize your time correctly. Turn a C into an A and a panic into a plan. With that, ladies and gentlemen, that's our end of the show for this week. Connor, I think we did a pretty good show. Thank you very much for everything.
2: We did. This was one of the better shows we've had.
1: In a while.
2: I was,
1: you know, we look forward to seeing you guys every week here, Saturdays, 12 p.m. Eastern. With that being said, have a wonderful week, and we shall see you next week.
2: Yes, sir. Bye.
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0: Ladies and gentlemen, thank you for tuning in to Military Broadcast Radio. 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
2: 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And the threats to our nations, they don't sleep. They're watching our every move. Iran, Russia, China, North Korea, ISIS, Al-Qaeda. They may be watching this right now. Our military should not...

0: was. We have been honed into a machine of lethal moving parts that you would be wise to avoid if you know what's good for you. We will not be intimidated. We will not back down. We've seen war. We don't want war. But if you want war with the United States of America, there's one thing I can promise you, so help me God. Someone else will raise your sons and daughters.
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5: And welcome back to the Tracer Rounds podcast. And I'm Terry, your host. And with me tonight is Dave Moody, and he's with the band Hairball.
6: Can't hear you.
5: Can you hear me now? Can you hear? Do you have audio? May need earbuds, maybe.
6: Unfortunately, I can't hear you.
5: Well, while we're working that out, Dave is from.
6: Can you hear me?
5: Yes. Hold on. We'll see if we can get him. See if we can get him back in just a second. He's from the band Hairball, and Hairball is a tribute band. Here, we got him back. Hold on 1 second. All right. Can you hear me? Can you hear me now?
6: I can.
5: Oh, amen. Yay. We got it worked out. Technical difficulties all figured out. So this is Dave Moody from Hairball, the band. It's a tribute arena rock bombastic band. Can you welcome, first of all, can you tell us a little bit about the band for those that aren't familiar and kind of what you do and your genre of music, that type of thing?
6: Yeah, it's a celebration from everything. The biggest artists from the 70s and 80s, full makeup, five video walls, more pyro than a 70s Kiss concert. And we're there to burn your eyes out of your head, make your eardrums bleed, and leave you sticky, broken, and confused. And we just have a great time doing it. And we do it all over the country, and it's just a wonderful experience.
5: So you're celebrating 25 years, the band is, right?
6: 26.
5: 26.
6: As of January, yeah.
5: Oh, wow. That's amazing. So I know you played for the Packers-Vikings game in 2023 on New Year's Eve. And so were you guys voting for the Vikings or the Packers? I saw who won, but who were you voting for?
6: Well, we're from Minnesota, so of course it was the Vikings.
5: That's what I was going to ask, where you're from. So that makes perfect sense. And the Vikings are one of my favorite, too. So I was really hoping they would have won that game. But unfortunately. So the different bands that you do tributes to, some of them are like AC/DC, Kiss, Motorhead, Van Halen. What all bands do you tribute? Or how would you put it? I don't know if you call them tributes or what do you call them? Just performances of the band? I don't know the right terminology here.
6: Well, a tribute would be a good word. But we take it to the next level by doing costuming and makeup. And the actual costumes look just like the costumes. The characters sound just like the characters. So we pay it proper respect when we get up there and play. We're not pulling any punches, so to speak. We're paying the respect that these artists deserve, and paying attention to the music and the song structures and the instruments that they used, and even, you know, the graphics that they might have used. So it's total encompassing. We want to suspend disbelief for the audience members. So whenever they come to see us play, we want them to look up there and go, I know that's not Gene Simmons, but damn, that is really close. Or, man, I know that's not Alice Cooper or Freddie Mercury or Axl Rose, but man, that is as close as it gets. And just to live in the spirit world of the greatest rock and roll hits that was ever written. So that's what we try to do, make you suspend disbelief and enjoy yourself like beyond measure.
5: And I actually downloaded a clip of your performance at the football game. So I was wanting to play a little bit of it so that way our audience could see and feel the experience of Hairball. And then I also, because I wanted to talk about your trip to Kuwait, and I also downloaded the video that you have of your time over there. So I wanted to play that too, and then have you kind of explain that experience to us. But we'll play this. It's 6 minutes and 32 seconds, and we don't have to play all of it, but at least I wanted to play at least a little bit of it so the audience could kind of get an idea of the type of performances that you guys offer. So I'm going to go ahead and play it right now. Hold on.
6: Sure.

see your flashlights out!

out. Now we're back in the ring to take a knockout.

0: And that was you doing AC/DC, right?
1: It was, yes.
0: Yeah, that's why I decided to play to the end, because I wanted to get your performance in there too. So I think you did a really great job as the lead singer for AC/DC. So how did you get started in this? When did you start your music career? Was it really early, or was it like in high school? Or at what point did you decide that this is what you wanted to do?
1: I knew at a very young age that I wanted to play music for a living, but I didn't get started in the industry and in the business until right out of high school. So, it was a long time, between figuring that I wanted to do it and then actually executing to where I started playing live. So I was probably 18 whenever I played my first show, 18 or 19 years old. And I've been doing it ever since. So I've been in the industry for 37 years now, which has just been amazing.
0: That's awesome. So how did you start? How would you coach somebody else if they were trying to get started? What did you do to get yourself out there, to get yourself into where you are right now?
1: It's a bit different now than what it was when I was growing up, because whenever I was growing up, networking was a big deal. It still is today, but back then it was more one-on-one, face-to-face networking. Today it's more social media and things of that nature. So it's a bit different, but I guess the best advice that I can give anybody, if they're going to get into this industry, is have thick skin, work hard, and get results. Pay attention to the small things, the little details matter. Just go to work every day, get something accomplished. Small victories lead to big wins. So you just got to keep pushing that envelope and making sure that you're doing something every day that's advancing your career every single day. You can't just rest on what you accomplished yesterday. You got to keep working. And I do it to this day. I keep working every day to make sure that I'm maintaining not only what I have, but trying to set it up on the tee to hit it tomorrow to make sure that, I get more accomplished. So work, and more work is on the schedule. And, the beaches will continue until morale improves. So I guess that's my best advice for anybody that wants to get into the music industry.
0: Well, you really have to have a lot of energy to perform like you guys do. I mean, that's a very athletic performance. That's not just sitting down, resting on your laurels, playing a guitar on a stool or something like that. You guys are high energy all over the stage, and you're bouncing around from here to there. It's like, how do you keep up that energy level? Do you work out to do that? Or do you just naturally get adrenaline rush when you're out on stage and it just takes over?
1: Well, you want to stay in shape wearing the costumes that we got to wear. Nobody wants to see it the other way. I promise you that. So we make sure that we pay attention to what we put in our bodies, and we want to look good. We want to make sure that the costumes look proper and the characters look good, and it's visually stunning as well as audible or audio. From a sonic standpoint, you want to make sure that sounds good and that it looks good and the visuals match the sonic part of the show. So that's what we do. We just make sure that we stay in shape. We work out, and it's just a blessing to do this job. So why wouldn't you want to look as good as you possibly could?
0: Right. It looks like lots of fun. It looks like you guys are enjoying yourselves. And there's six members in your band, right?
1: Correct.
0: But not all of you joined at the same time, right? You didn't start with the same group that's playing right now, did you?
1: No, everybody's got an extensive resume. Everybody on that stage has done something of significance in their life before Hairball. They're paid assassins is what they are. They're just so good at what they do. They're just high quality people and high quality talent. And it's a blessing. It's God's gift to be able to play with people like that. It's amazing to look over and see the people that I get to tour the planet with on a nightly basis. It's awesome.
0: Yeah, and you have a big tour coming up too, don't you? You're actually going to Denver on the 16th and then Colorado Springs on the 17th, right?
1: Correct, correct. We're kind of easing into the new tour, but this year's probably going to be our most ambitious tour. I've heard anywhere upwards of 175 to 200 shows could happen this year. I
0: Wow.
1: don't know, but we'll see. It's going to be a lot, and we're going out of the country. We're going, of course, we're going to hit old haunts. We're going to hit new haunts. We're going to new places to play, and we're just going to preach the gospel of rock and roll better than any Billy Graham convention could ever do it. So.
0: Well, I think you guys do a real good job at that. The costumes are amazing, like you say, and they are on par with what the bands would have wore and what they did. Maybe even I don't think any of them are still wearing some of those costumes because I don't think they kept the same shapes you guys have got right now. I think they may have transitioned a bit, maybe.
1: Round's a shape too, so there you go.
0: True enough, and I fit that. I fit that, and I feel that. I completely understand. So I know that just after Christmas, you guys went to Kuwait. So what prompted you to go over to Kuwait and play for the service members over there?
1: That was to get into that portion of it is pretty amazing. They hit us up on Facebook. There's a large Duluth contingency there at Ali Al Salim. Shout out to all of our people at Ali Al Salim. Hopefully they see this.
0: Hopefully.
1: There's just wonderful people reaching out to us, big fans of Hairball, and wanted to see if we would come and play for the troops for Christmas. And there wasn't one person that remotely hesitated at the thought of giving back to these amazing people and having the opportunity to go over there and actually show them how much we love them and appreciate them was a very big deal for us because we're an extremely, extremely patriotic band. And we're grateful for all of their sacrifice. And so it was nothing for us to fly 28 hours one way, stay there for a couple of days, and then fly 28 hours back, just one show. And somebody asked me, kind of like what you're doing, what it meant, for me. My resume is good. It reads pretty well. I've done some cool things, and I'm not saying that it's an arrogant statement. I'm just saying that I've done some cool things that I've been blessed to do. You just saw the Vikings game. That's very, very
0: Yes,
1: cool.
0: that's super cool.
1: Everything that I've done in my career pales second to what we did in Kuwait because of the significance of it and what it was about, what it meant. And the gratitude that they showed and the humbleness that we were shown was amazing. So it can't be topped. It won't be topped. It's just amazing. We'll get to do it again, but it'll be the same result and it'll feel the same. And nothing's going to top performing for the people that that take care of us and make sure that we're safe, and to get to show them grateful or gratitude and thankfulness was just a huge honor.
0: Well, it was amazing that you did that. I mean, because like you said, it's a very long travel one way and then a very long travel coming back. So, and
1: It's
0: then
1: not a
0: just kind
1: joke, yeah.
0: of yeah, that's a very it's not for the faint of heart. That's a long trip. Yeah, and especially since you have to perform and all that too, and you're going through time zones and yeah.
1: It's got to come from here.
0: Right. Exactly, from a place of service and and from a big heart. So I was going to play a little bit of that clip, or I play it. It's not very long. It's only a minute long, and then maybe you can tell us what was going on and what you were doing. Do you mind?
1: Sure.
0: Okay, here we go.

0: I think that's a pretty cool video.
1: Yeah, it was a lot of fun. There's a lot of things to break down there, but you know, they took us to different squadrons and let us do different things. You know, one of them was the EOD unit mm-hmm. that does the bomb hunting and disarming IEDs out in the field. So those guys are just amazing people, special people.
0: Yeah.
1: Then, you know, we did, I saw a demolition there that they controlled demolition with C4 and diesel and gasoline mixed together. And then, you know, you blew something up and how they would do it out in the field.
0: Yeah.
1: And then when you saw the lasers, the laser was amazing because it was on a Humvee and it was, they asked us, they said, who wants to shoot a $5 million laser? And we all just went up with our
0: hands. Right. Yeah.
1: So they set up some steel out in the middle of the desert and they set us up and we got to just, we took a controller and just melted through steel. So it was amazing. There was so many things that we got to see and some stuff I can tell you and some stuff I can't, but a lot of it was really, really cool. All of it was really, really cool. And see and meet the people behind all of this stuff was so spectacular. I mean, you could tell how proud they were of what they do. You could tell they were happy we were there. And you could tell that they wanted us to stay. And we was like, we want to stay. So it was really, really cool. Just, I don't know how else to say how grateful we were for the experience. I hope there's more of it. We want to do more.
0: Yeah, that's pretty awesome. I'm so glad you got to do that. And I know they were thankful that you were there. You can tell there was all smiles, just showing what they did. And then just having you there and having you experience some of their day was probably just the highlight of their whole deployment, I can imagine.
1: Absolutely, it was. It was wonderful. Well, I'd like to think so, but it was for us, for sure. And to see the joy and the tears of just having some semblance of home in front of them and to feel normal for a few hours was wonderful. It was just great. I mean, just all good feelings, all good vibes.
0: Absolutely. So how many characters do you play or not play, but perform as in the shows? I'm curious.
1: I can do upwards to 8.
0: Wow.
1: I can do upwards to 8, but you know, we tend to, you know, this new tour, we're adding, like normally we do 4 in an evening a piece, like we have 3 singers and we do 4. But this year we're adding a character a piece, which is upending it to 15, and then the band's doing a song, which makes it 16. So you're seeing 16 bands in one night, essentially. So it's just an amazing production. The way this thing rolls, this crazy rock and roll circus that we have, the way it stays on point and we're able to deliver the show the way we do is it's pretty amazing. And I'm just thankful to be a part of it.
0: Well, you can see that, you know, then that clip that from the Super Bowl, or not the Super Bowl, but the Vikings versus Packers, that halftime show, you can see how it seamlessly transitions from one genre or one group to another. You know, it doesn't miss a beat, basically. It's just, you know, it's ongoing. The heartbeat just continues, and then it's just another performance. It's really very interesting how you integrate that so quickly, and it doesn't feel like you really left one band to go to the other, but you have, because mm-hmm. it's so seamless. I love the way it transitions that way.
1: Yeah, that's the way people expect it. Just the rapid fire, smorgasbord, let's go. You don't like something, wait 2 songs. You're going to like something that we do. I promise you that.
0: And so what I've heard that you guys do when you're getting into character, depending upon if you've got the makeup or any, you know, any special clothing or that needs to be changed, is that the other one is performing, doing their solo. And then the other one's getting ready. And then that's when the transition happens. But I heard that you all do your own makeup.
1: Yes, correct. We do our own makeup. I do all my Gene makeup, my Dee Snider and Alice Cooper makeup, and Chris does his Paul Stanley and his other effects. And

0: Patrick Betts is. So yeah, it's we're very strong in the makeup field.
1: It's amazing. I don't think I would know how to put it all on. So how did you learn how to put it on? Did you get to meet the bands that you're tributing or that you're performing as?
0: Yeah, we have met them, but the actual application was trial and error. You know, you just got to learn how to do it. And nothing says that like sitting in front of a mirror and just, you know, going at it. Well, that looks bad, or that looks good, or I'm missing over here. This is kind of tilted that way or crooked or whatever. And then you learn symmetry, and it takes a minute to do it. But once you get it, you got it, and it's good.
1: How long does it take you to do makeup like Gene?
0: I can do Gene in as short a time as 27 minutes, which is pretty fast.
1: Yeah, because that's a whole lot of makeup.
0: And it looks really good when I do it. But most of the time, I give myself an hour. I give myself an hour just to you know, piddle with it, you know, you know, because he's always the first character, you know, so that's what I do.
1: So what song do you typically sing of Kiss as Gene?
0: Can vary. You know, I Shout It Out Loud, to War Machine, to Dr. Love, to Rock and Roll Night, to, you know, it just goes on and on. There's a plethora of Gene material, Deuce, that we can do. And then you never know. I mean, it's what we're feeling that night. Hey, you want to do War Machine tonight? Sure, let's do it. All right, cool. You know, so, and we do it. We'll just throw it in the list and do it.
1: Well, so I also heard that when you do a repeat performance somewhere, that you keep track of what you've done in the past and then you change it up for the next show. Is that the way you typically do that?
0: That is absolutely 100% correct. We tend to look at the set list and go, hey, what's the songs we did here last year? Well, let's switch that up. Let's make sure that we're not duplicating what we did. Let's give them something different. And we do that out of, you know, just being conscious of the audience. We don't want them to see the same show every time. We want to change it up every single time.
1: And you do a lot of pyrotechnics, because you could tell in the clip that we play that there was a lot going on besides just the music. There was a lot of smoke and noises and so how did you learn how to do all that? I mean, when did you decide to incorporate that into your show?
0: Well, we have trained professionals to do it. I didn't learn how to do it. They just know how to do it. So we've got a guy, we've got a pyrotechnic, a pyrotechnic tech comes out, and he's also our stage manager, and he sets everything up, and everything's choreographed like if he was going to go to a 4th of July show. Each character has its different explosions, and it has its different, you know, stage set. So we have flamethrowers that will go up to 30 feet in the air, and they're set everywhere on stage. So you just got to be mindful of where you're going. You don't want to end up in the, you know, the burn unit, you know?
1: Right. Yeah. That would not be so good. That's amazing. So where do you want to see, or I guess, what is your favorite venue to play? Where do you want to see the band going?
0: Kuwait was my favorite place. You know, just, I just loved it. I just loved it. But I've done, like I said, I mean, it speaks to anything. You know, I've played the Grand Ole Opry, I've played the Whiskey, wow. I've played arena stadiums and you know, in front of thousands and thousands of people. But the most gratifying one by a wide margin was Kuwait at Ali Al Salim. It was just wonderful to not that the people that we play for are any less. It was the significance of the moment and what it meant to them and what it meant to us. So all that married together and to be just an incredibly special moment.
1: That's awesome. I love that. I love that you said that too. And I'm sure they felt the same way about you guys coming, because, you know, they asked and it was answered by yes. And then you showing up and performing.
0: Emphatic yes. Emphatic yes.
1: That's amazing. I love that. So when you're touring so much, how do you have any downtime? What, and I know you said you love football and you know, you like sports and things like that, golf. So how do you have time for any of that if you're going to tour 200 days a year? I mean, it seems like that's a pretty aggressive schedule.
0: Believe it or not, there's a lot of downtime when you're out on the road. So if you want to go play around the golf during the day, you can. If you want to ride your bicycle, you can, you know, because we have the best crew in the world. They're in there setting up. We don't sound check until 4:30. So we have plenty of time to do whatever our heart's desire may be. And if that's golf or going for a walk or going for a bike ride or, you know, going to the gym or whatever it may be, that's where that lies. But when we're home, I just like to be home. You know, I like to just, home is fantastic, which is where I'm at right now, in my basement.
1: Well, that's great. I'm glad you're at home because you're getting ready to get really busy, it looks like.
0: Yes. Yes. It's going to be a heck of a year this year.
1: Yeah. Well, I'm really excited for you. You know, Denver is home to MBR, Military Broadcast Radio, too. So it's neat that one of the first shows that's coming up is in Denver. So I don't know if maybe I can get our president out there to see the show or not. I'm hopeful.
0: Have them hit Melissa up, and we'll be happy to take care of them. And we always love Denver. We love the Paramount. It always sells out. Just wonderful people. Denver's just so great. Always been great to us. And we look forward to it every single year that we get to go to Denver. We love it.
1: Yeah, Denver is really a neat place.
0: I got
1: to visit the studio and meet up with our president. And so I got an opportunity to stay a little bit in Denver, and I really enjoyed my time. I've passed through there several times on my way to Idaho, but I definitely enjoy that. So,
0: it's a great time.
1: So who, I guess, in the ones that you've performed with that you do performances of, I guess, who is your favorite to perform with, or who have you gotten to perform with that you never thought you'd actually like stay on the same stage and maybe sing with? Have you gotten to do that?
0: I've done that with many of my heroes.
1: Awesome.
0: I've been blessed to do that. But as far as like picking a favorite character, it's like picking your favorite kid. You just can't do it. You know, it's just, they're all just great. I mean, they're just, the songs are great. The costumes are great. The memories of the character is great. It's just, it's awesome. I get to be my childhood heroes every single night. It's awesome.
1: That is amazing. And you know, the 80s, I think, is some of the best music that's been put out probably in the last 20 years. I still think that it's some of that music still resonates today. It's still relevant, and it's still the heartbeat of a generation. And, you know, I love that you're keeping it alive for this next generation, you know, because my son was listening to something and I'm like, how do you know? And he was singing it. And I was like, how do you know that? And he goes, oh, it's in my video game. So they're putting some of those 80s songs in video games. And so they're resurging based on that. And I love that opportunity for a new generation to hear them too. So you're part of that whole revival of 80s and 90s music that, you know, needs to touch the next generation. Cause I think it was some of the best music that was played, and the bands were amazing. Like you said, the costumes and just the performances of those bands. I mean, it wasn't just them playing music. It was them performing the music.
0: Yeah, better than I ever could have said it. You're exactly right. 100%.
1: Yeah. I love to watch all those performances, you know, cause you know, we grew up, or at least I did, on MTV and getting to see the band for the first time, because before it was just radio and you didn't really ever see them unless you just caught them in a magazine or something maybe, but you really got to see them perform the music and see the music in a different light because of the way the video was, you know, put together. Because maybe it was like a story that was being told, and maybe it wasn't necessarily a true story, but you still saw the music in another light, and you're like, oh, I never thought of that. And so just getting to see the band as performers, not just musicians, was really a treat, I think.
0: Absolutely, 1,000%. I could not agree more. It was a wonderful time to be alive.
1: And it's a wonderful time to be alive because Hairball is bringing that experience back to the new generation and to some of us that have appreciated that, you know, when the music was new.
0: Exactly. Exactly. So come on out. We'd love to see you. Come on out and enjoy bring your beers up and, you know, sing the courses to the greatest hits and the greatest time of rock and roll history. And you're going to walk in, but you're going to float out. We can't wait to see you.
1: That's amazing. Is there anything that you'd like to just put out to an audience or just to anybody in general, just about what you do or about how they should, how important it is for people to engage with music and how it really, in my mind, it heals a generation because it spans generations and it's a way to get people together when people are so disconnected or so on polar opposite, you know, sides of different issues. But music, I think, transcends all of that and really brings people together and can really bring us into a place of maybe understanding. And so I love that you do that because I think we need more of that.
0: Oh, I could not agree more. And you're saying everything that I would say. Yeah, absolutely. When you come to our show, I was just telling this to a friend the other day. When you look out, there are no parties. There's no lines drawn. There's no, you know, you have to think as I do, or we're not going to be friends. There's no Democrats, no Republicans. There's no this, there's no that. But there's just people in a room enjoying a moment and living, breathing, and being in a moment together. And it's so wonderful. And the most important thing that I can tell you about our show is it's totally live. It's all real, played by human beings, played by real people up there expressing themselves. So, meaning that if we hit a wrong note, we're going to hit it twice so you know we meant it. I mean, we really are playing. We really are singing. We're really doing the job. And we're so proud of that in a world where that is not a normal thing anymore. We're not fooling you with anything. This is what we got. We're going to give you everything we got. And we just want you to come out now. Go ahead.
1: Yeah, you know, I agree with you on that because with all the synthesizers and other things that can be added and then auto, when people play the auto track, you know, that's a lot of it isn't live. It isn't real voices at the performance. It's something recorded. And so having, like you said, having all those real experiences with highs and lows and maybe a missed note or maybe whatever, I mean, it's all part of it. And it, and like you said, it means you're human and it means you're getting, you know, you're getting what you paid for.
0: You're getting the human experience.
1: Yes, absolutely. I love that because I think that there's not enough of those types of performances anymore. And the thing I worry about is with AI and stuff like that, who actually owns that music? So if somebody is creating music with AI, who owns it? Is it the platform that it came off of? Is it somebody that did a voice track? Who owns it? You know, and it's like, so when you're actually out there performing and writing music or performing music that somebody else has written, it's real. And you know who owns it, you know who's doing it. And, you know, it's a real experience. But when you're talking about some of those artificial intelligent type songs and performances, it's just not the same.
0: Agreed.
1: Yeah, it's just not the same because I don't feel the heartbeat in it. When you're playing real music, you can feel the heartbeat in it. You can feel the heart and the passion because you're in that moment. You've got the adrenaline, you've got all those things. And so it's a whole different performance than something that's auto-tuned or, you know, the music tracks, whatever. I just, you know, I think people miss out when they use that type of technology to perform.
0: I cannot agree more.
1: Yeah, because I don't think you really get what you pay for in that instance because you don't have the passion and the heart that you guys bring from every performance. Because I've watched several of your videos now, and I just love the energy. And I know why Happy is named Happy because he's always smiling. And every single video, every single thing he does, he's always smiling.
0: We're all that way. We're a very welcoming presence when you come see us. We want you to have a good time.
1: Well, I love that. Well, I'm not going to keep you because I know that your time is valuable, but I just want to thank you so much for coming on tonight and for sharing more about your experience with going to Kuwait and playing for service members over there. And then just your passion for what you do and how you're paying homage or tribute or performing, you know, 80s talent, basically, because you're talent of your own, because obviously you couldn't match their energy and match what they do unless you had your own talent. So you're definitely a talented bunch of individuals. And, you know, I love your performances, and I pray that you continue giving the world that special performance and that special music in the way that you can, only you can bring it.
0: We certainly appreciate you, and thank you for having me, and God bless America. God bless our troops. Love you guys.
1: Thank you. This is Tracer Round signing off.
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And the threats to our nations, they don't sleep. They're watching our every move. Iran, Russia, China, North Korea, ISIS, Al-Qaeda. They may be watching this right now.

0: on war with the United States of America, there's one thing I can promise you, so help me God. 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
3: 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I am your host, Eva Fulton. In this show, we explore the incredible journeys of resilience, healing, and transformation. In each episode, we will sit down with individuals who have faced unimaginable struggles and turned their pain into power, heartbreak into hope, and their challenges into meaningful change and finding new purpose in life. Through candid conversations and inspiring stories, we will uncover how pain, whether emotional, physical, mental, or spiritual, can be the catalyst for profound growth and a deeper sense of purpose. So if you are looking for motivation, insight, and real stories of triumph over adversity, you're in the right place. Let's get started on this journey from pain to purpose. Let's give veterans a voice through Military Broadcast Talk.
4: Hey, hey, everybody. Welcome. Today is Saturday, April 25th, year of our Lord, 2025. Yep, folks, I've had another golf to Mike day, and, you know, I've really been enjoying my journey and getting ready for the VA Golden Games this summer in Tampa. Some big thanks to my very dear friend, Jose Flores, who hosts the Motivated Mindset, the show right after mine, and he said, hey, Eva, because he was in it last year. He said, Eva, you got to do this. So I went full throttle and signed up for 5 different sports. So y'all have been watching me post about my, let's see, I think I've posted about the powerlifting, and I'll be at the gym probably Monday morning, maybe tomorrow. We'll see what the weather's like. But And I've been working on my official handicap, so I've officially played the 54 holes now. It's not the handicap I want, but it's a good starting place. Played better today than I did Monday. Not as good as I did Saturday, but like I said, it's a starting place. And then I went shopping for a bow today. Didn't buy anything yet. You got to start somewhere. So I'm just enjoying the journey with the sports and everything. But that's a good, I want to say, you know, you have to learn what are you good at. And when I got out of the military, you know, life had some transition and things. When I always talk about the From Pain to Purpose radio show, the way I look at pain, we have 4 different pillars of pain, just like sitting in a chair, got 4 legs. It's the physical, the mental, the emotional, and the spiritual. And sometimes your vocation, it has a lot to do with those first 3 or maybe even the 4th one, right? Because when you get out of the military, you have to figure out, well, what am I going to do with life now? And I struggled with that, believe it or not. So yes, I was a paralegal in the JAG Corps in the Army. And when I got out, they didn't want to recognize that I had any legal experience whatsoever. I mean, I did court martials. I did the whole crim law side of things, did admin law side of things, did some legal assistance, you know, wills and power of attorneys, that kind of thing. But they didn't want to recognize that I had any legal experience whatsoever. And that was very defeating when you get out and you thought that you had selected a career that would make a great transition when you get out of the military, only to have, you know, not been seen that you had any experience whatsoever. And that was kind of crushing, because where do you go from there? I did manage to get a couple of jobs with some IT companies and got laid off twice. both from Lucent Technologies and Avaya. That was a bad tech industry world of things. And then was unemployed. I, you know, went into the self-employment side of things with my second husband. And then that was where the whole construction industry went boom. Well, bust, I should say. We lost everything until I went into the voc rehab program. And I've talked about doing that before, tapping into my education. I swear, God has, and I'm not swearing on God. I promise you that God is the one who said, you know what, Eva, go back to school. And I was very fortunate to be I am a VA success story through the voc rehab program. And, cause I had no income, for a couple of years, zero income. And when I got my education, that started opening my doors. When I got my bachelor's in business administration, and I started applying to jobs, and I focused on the federal government. I only put out 8 resumes. And, you know, if you talk about the odds of what things were looking like in 2008, in the career world of things, I put out 8 resumes and I had 1 interview with the ICE, the Immigrations and Customs Enforcement, which falls under DHS, Department of Homeland Security. I was an 1102 contract specialist, started out as a GS-7, and fortunately it was a tiered position, and my guest is going to go into that. But that opened a whole set of doors for me and security for me and my family. So I got to talking with one of my commuter bus buddies. Y'all know that I have been sharing my commuter life journey on my social media, on the Facebook side of things, because I have, you know, now this increased commute time that I hadn't planned on before. And so anyways, Robert Odom, let me go ahead and introduce you guys. Robert Odom is, let me get this over on the screen where I can read. He's currently in a second term as the chapter president and steward with the National Treasury Employee Union, NTEU. And they represent about 1,700 bargaining unit employees in the National Capital Region, has a budget that he manages with the board. I think during my conversation with him on the bus, his father is a veteran. So very much, you know, someone who champions what us as veterans do and in the federal government. And how do we help? My whole point in making sure we brought him on, because there are a lot of people who are looking for, what do they do? How do they make the transition from the civilian workforce? From the military into the civilian workforce, what are the advantages and how do we navigate that? I have some of my own learned experiences, some missteps, but really just didn't get the information that I wished I'd had when I would have, could have, should have done things. But there were other aspects that I was able to learn, and maybe we'll talk about that as well. So let me go ahead and bring Robert on.
1: The interview of the week is brought to you by Jersey Mike's, a sub above.
4: Right. Hey, Robert, how are you?
5: Good. Thanks for having me, Eva.
4: Yeah.
5: So I am a military brat. My father served 22 years in the Navy. And after that, he worked on his education. He joined the Navy at 17. So basically he had to go and go through, finish up high school, GED and right. Then bachelor's in business. And worked on a master's, and he then was working with the federal government as a civil employee with U.S. Customs, and he did 18 years of that. So 40 years of service to country. And we're going to talk about some of the things that, you know, when you're talking about, you know, your job experience in the military, this is what I would tell anybody, is that one of the things that you definitely want to look at is your military occupational series.
4: Yeah.
5: And what that's all about, what your position's all about, because that's what you need to then translate into the civil world, into the, you know, if you're going to go into the federal government, you need to go on to opm.gov. There's the position and classifications section there. And you're going to look for the classification of positions, and they'll go by job series. So like the administrative are 300 series, law enforcement 1800, sciences you're gonna have in the 400s, and so on. Procurement and acquisition is going to be in the 1100s, and those are just a couple of examples that you want to look at, because you're gonna you can compare your MOS with the job occupational series in the federal government to then work on your resume. And now it's a little easier but harder, because you want to sell yourself, and you only have 3 pages for your resume now. That's what OPM it's maximum 3. So
4: really they've just telling us 2 pages.
5: Yeah. So this is what I will tell anybody is, one, you know, if you go into the private sector, you definitely want to have like an introduction letter, what you're all about, summarizing all the experience and knowledge that you have in a page. And then you're going to have your 3-page or so resume. And then at the end, you're going to have, you know, those people that you want to be, you know, asked, you know, who you are, what you're all about, your references, that would be like a separate thing. So in a way, it's like 5 pages total, but the resume is only about 3. And that started about last year or so. So it makes it very hard, because you have to limit yourself to about maybe 5 years or so of your career. Yeah. And if you served multiple terms in the military, you know, tours, that could be difficult. So you have to, again, go back to your MOS, look at the language that is there and how you can translate that into your resume based off the OPM classification. So that way, you know, it's a little easier, and it should help you also with the private sector, because that's one thing that's been difficult for a lot of federal employees over the last year or so. There's been a lot of departures from the federal government, either, you know, retirements because they received, you know, the offer for the voluntary early retirement, or the voluntary incentive program, VSIP.
4: Yeah,
5: and all that. The DRP, which is another ball of wax, because basically that's like resigning from the federal government. And if you just started out, you know, you maybe have 3-5 years in, and you're relatively young, you know, you could probably translate that into going into the private sector or something else. But you also have to look at where you are,
4: right?
5: Because obviously, in the National Capital Region, there's a lot more competition, because you have a lot more federal employees that you're competing with.
4: Right.
5: So you have to look at where the industry is, where you're working with, and things like that.
4: Well, one of the things that I saw too, you know, it's always good to have a couple of different versions of your resume, especially if you're trying to market yourself across a couple of different career fields. That is one way to help yourself. And the same thing for your cover letter, that can, you know, help, you know, help navigate the things that you may have done as a volunteer to help get some of the credit, you know, to tie in for the position you're looking for. Just trying to help explain it, but don't forget that even your volunteer time, for, well, let's say you work on a board, You know, you're with a nonprofit and you have some, you know, board experience leading things, that stuff counts as well, but it's all about how you communicate it.
5: That's definitely true. Yeah. And, you know, one of the things that I highly recommend is that you not use cookie cutter versions of your resume or the intro letter, because again, what you want to do is you want to look at the vacancy announcement or the job opportunity announcement that on, say, USA Jobs or Monster or Indeed or any platform where, you know, jobs are announced. Is you want to read that announcement. You want to see what is being asked, what experience, what education, because again, not everything is a PhD. Everything is an MBA or you know, a master's in arts. If you have say maybe an associate's degree, that might be your ticket. It's not like you have to have advanced education. And I say that for more like the technical aspects of things, because in the trades, you know, if you're going to be going into being an electrician or being a mechanic or being a plumber, you don't need to have a bachelor's or a master's or higher for that. But you have to know how to sell yourself.
4: But you may need the you may need the certificate of whatever licensing that you require for that role.
5: Yes. And definitely want to have those, because those are going to back you up. Years of experience also help, because say you don't necessarily have the education, but the experience will help. And there's definitely, I mean, you want to look at your education opportunities too. It's not like you stop, you know, going through education. That's something that you look in the military. If you want to promote from, you know, say an E3 to E5, well, definitely you have to have some training or education to get there. Same thing, you want to go from E5 to E6 all the way up to E8, you know, like my
4: There's
5: father.
4: Always training, yeah.
5: Yeah, you have to have that. And that goes the same with the federal government. I started out as a GS-5 back in 1990 as a customs inspector. I, before that, was working at a radio station while I was studying for my business administration degree. I got called. At that time, I was earning around 15 grand a year at the radio station. And I got called by the agency, hey, you know, we'll pick you up as GS-5, and that's starting at 21 grand. Plus, at that time, they had, you know, it was overtime, night differential, and other benefits. It's like, I jumped at it. And knowing what I was getting into, because both my parents were federal employees. My mom was an adjudications officer in the VA, my dad with U.S. Customs. That's basically been my life. You know, my wife works with, you know, Health and Human Services. I have a cousin with the IRS. I got my sister-in-law with HHS and NIH. So I got family, you know, across the federal government. And that's the thing. If you have family and friends who, you know, can guide you to get to where you want to be. And again, sometimes it's not a good fit. That's why you always have to have a plan. And that's, you know, think of it this way. You get into a job, you got the foot in the door.
4: Exactly.
5: 3 to 5 years. 3 to 5 years. And if you're going in under the general schedule pay system, the way that it's set up, that you got steps 1 through 10, by step 5, you should already have been looking at where your next move is.
4: Yep.
5: You should be looking at that next promotion. And the reason I say that, for example, as a Customs and Border Protection officer now, basically you get in as a GS-5 or 7, and you go up to journeyman 12. And then after that, after a year, you can say, well, hey, you know, with all this experience that I have, I should qualify for a GS-13, or maybe then after that, 14. And then you can decide if you want to go into, being upper management, just 15 and above. Or maybe it's pay banding. That's another thing that you have to look at, if it's GS or if it's pay banding, which is a completely different. I mean, there's some similarities, but you don't have the steps. Do you get pay increases every year or so? You can. But you always got to look at every 3 to 5 years, what is the next thing I want to do? And maybe that's get, it's education. It could be temporary duty assignments. It could be volunteering for, special events, and things like that. In my career, I've done things like, I've been on the anti-terrorism team. I've been on contraband enforcement. I've done passenger enforcement. And what you do is, those are things that you add to your resume. And maybe you did something on the side. Maybe you had a side gig that you were volunteering to, maybe in going to coaching, or going into, maybe you're in a nonprofit organization and you're volunteering time. Those things do have value. And this is the thing. You want to show that you know how to work with people. You need to show that you are not staying behind on the technology, because that's one thing now more than ever with AI. If you're
4: Especially.
5: saying never, if you're saying never
4: Or
5: AI,
4: innovative, some innovation, some kind of innovation
5: oh yeah,
4: space
5: and I've
4: makes.
5: seen, and this is the thing, the constant is always going to be change.
4: Yep.
5: Nothing is stagnant in the, especially in the federal government. You're going to see that there's always some new initiative coming around every 3 to 5 years or so. And you got to be on your toes to make sure that you're ahead of the game, because that's what's going to help you get to the next position. And what I say about, I've gotten to the point, my plans are to retire next year after 37 years in the federal government. I've been working since I was 14, but in the federal government, that's 30, it's 37, and that's a good, that's a lifetime. One of the things I wanted to talk about in that sense is, early on, what you want to do is invest in yourself. And that means I talked about educating your, getting trained, opportunities and stuff like that. But also, if you are transitioning from the military to the civil service, you want to make sure that if you have been investing in yourself with the thrift savings plan, that you continue to do so, roll that over to civil service TSP. And in very similar concepts, you know that in the civil service, that the if you invest 5% of your income, the federal government is going to invest, is going to match
4: They
5: that.
4: match it,
5: So that's
4: yeah.
5: 10%. And you definitely want to maximize, because remember, if you're going to traditional TSP, be it the G fund, F fund, C, S, and I, which I recommend that you do a little bit of an equation of
4: Yeah,
5: maybe
4: you don't
5: about,
4: ever put your eggs all in one basket.
5: yeah,
4: You want to
5: you
4: mix it
5: definitely
4: up.
5: don't want to keep everything the G fund, because the G fund is the most conservative. The F fund is another form of bonds. It's just basically, it's the market bonds. Your C, your common stock. Your S is going to be kind of like your small business type, and then your international. If you've been following the markets lately, the international's been doing pretty good. The S has been doing okay. The C is the one has been is getting back there again. But you want to definitely work on that. And you also want to look at other options like the lifestyle funds, those basically that you're planning out. Say, I want to, my plans are to retire in 20 years. I got maybe five, I maybe I got 8 years in the military, and I'm gonna, after I get, if I buy back my military service time, to add that into the federal employee retirement system, to add up to say 20 or 30, and we're going to talk about the, the qualifications. But you want to make sure that when you get to the point that you say, you know what, I want to retire, I want to enjoy life, I want to leave at a good age, and that's usually in the civil service is 57, the minimum retirement age. and 30 years of service.
4: I mean it.
5: And if not, if you're say 20 years in and 60, and say you got in late into the federal service, then it would be 62 and 5. And the reason for that, and probably for military, is not so much concern, because if you're military and you got TRICARE, you probably say, you know what, I don't need federal employee health benefits. But it's always good to know that you have that. If you do take the federal employee health benefits, that's the 5 years. That's why they 62 and five. And the thing about federal employee health benefits is that you have a choice every year to say this one particular provider is not working for you and you want to change, you have the open season. Know that if you have a change, say you had a divorce and you want to, you know, bump your former spouse off, you know, you can do that throughout the year. At the moment, that's a significant life event. You know, you right. have that. But know those things. And that's the good thing about when you're putting in for a job with the federal government, you want to study the agency, the department, and the agency that you're going into. I can tell you that U.S. Customs Border Protection, being a law enforcement agency, a lot of veterans gravitate to the agency. You know, be it the Border Patrol, I see a lot of Marine Corps, some Army. Where I'm at with field operations, the officers, you're going to see a lot more Army, Navy, Air Force. In the air and marine, you got a lot of air interdiction. You know, you got a lot of, you know, if you're an air, say a helicopter
4: a lot of
5: mechanic.
4: Corresponding job skills with DHS.
5: So you want to see what's a good fit for you. And you want to learn,
4: part of it's
5: hey,
4: the culture.
5: What,
4: the culture is.
5: Yes. And that's what I wanted to get at is in regards to culture. For example, we have a chaplain program. We have a peer support program. We have the veteran support program. That's key for any veteran, anyone who's serving in the military, to know that the department or the agency that you're going to has those programs so that you don't have to rely on going to the VA alone. That you know that you have somebody who's going to be your advocate to help you. And for the same matter, the reason I say, you know, taking advantage of resources like chaplain and peer support is because, you know, this is a rough job. You know, if you're a Border Patrol agent, you're in the middle of nowhere for long hours, middle of the night. Probably it's really hot or it's really cold if you're in the northern border. If you're out on the water, you know, boat operator or on a team on a boat, you know, that's long hours on the water. I tell you, I used to travel with the Marine Interdiction Agents back in my day to go to point A to point B. And after a while, it definitely gets old because, you know, your knees are hurting, your kidneys are hurting, your back is hurting. So it's like, yeah, I like the job that I do. And I've been able to finagle that through my career to do things, basically getting into program management to further. I was part of the team that revamped the officer basic training and very satisfied with that. It was all task based to make sure that everything was covered. I've managed programs on leadership development. I've managed programs on training of military personnel. If you if you've been an MP or SP, if you're in the Navy, you've probably heard of Customs Border Clearance Agent. And Customs Border Clearance Agent basically is doing the customs duties at the AOR. And why do we have that? It's kind of like a pre-clearance. We want to make sure that it's as easy as possible that when you get stateside, that, you know, it's like, thank you for your service, go decompress and be able to get back to your family and get ready for the next deployment. Right. Not have to go through all the hassles of making long lines and going and, you know, picking up luggage and all that stuff. You want to do that when you're back at home base on the tarmac, you got all your equipment and duffel bags and all that stuff there, that when you're ready to go home, that you're able to go home as fast as possible. I've been involved with the labor management side of things for about 8 years now. And I really enjoy that. And that's something that a lot of people kind of don't focus on in their careers, because when you're dealing with personnel issues, in my case, as a steward for the union, we help people navigate. There's things like reasonable accommodation. One of the first things that you need to know when you're requesting a reasonable accommodation for a disability that you have is, one, did you let the agency know that you have a disability? That should be early on in the process. Say you have 40%, maybe you're 100% disabled veteran.
4: Right.
5: You want to let your agency know, because that will help you in the long run, that if you need to say you're having issues with PTSD, and that's something that is invisible, because until PTSD happens, people may not know that you have PTSD.
4: Right.
5: And I can say that my father, having been a boiler technician in the Navy, he had PTSD before it was even known that what was PTSD, because the technology has changed. We're now more nuclear and diesel for our Navy vessels. But back in the day was you had boilers, and if water hit one of those boilers, that was really bad news. So I knew, yeah. I understood early on. There was a storm coming and there was maybe a leak in the house. Well, guess what? My father was not doing too well. So you want to communicate that and work with your VA healthcare providers to get the documentation that if you're having an episode of PTSD, that you have the flexibility of maybe not having to make your way into work that day on time, that you have flexi tour, or maybe you have the ability to work from home, telework. Those things help. Maybe due to the circumstances, maybe you have migraines, because that's something that obviously can happen through.
4: I get them all military. The time. Yeah, I and get they, migraines and, all the time.
5: And you're taking your medication for that, and by it takes maybe an hour or two before it kicks in and helps you manage the day. Same thing with if you have bouts with depression, you want to make sure that you're getting your help, and that's where again the chaplains, the peer support, the

0: suddenly you're given orders that you need to travel for a detail or an assignment, then they can help you get, say, for example, kenneling for your pet, or maybe childcare for your child, or maybe it's a visiting nurse to take care of your parent. And those are the things that I think that U.S. Customs and Border Protection has done very well. And again, because of the nature of our jobs, it's a godsend.
1: I
0: Sadly,
1: want to tap into the childcare thing because that was one of the things that really helped me when I was a young and, employee with ICE when I had first got out. Sorry, when I first started working for ICE, they had a really great childcare assistance program. And for a lot of the young soldiers that are getting out, and you've got young children, and you're trying to figure out how do you go and work for the federal government, all of these federal agencies or departments have a childcare assistance program. Most of them are income based. And by that, I mean, so I started out as a GS7 with ICE, and they had the program set up where they pay a portion of your child care based upon your pay. So, because I was a lower grade, they paid more of the child care for my kids. And as I got promoted to GS9 and as 11, I think about, so I had gone from ICE to GSA to HUD. They had different ber they had a different scale at each of those agencies on how much they paid, how much a percentage, but it was still income based. That was a huge thing that helped me out with my youngest two because they were young when I started working. And so I was very fortunate that the way ICE designed it, you had to pay a little bit more throughout the year, the school year. Well, when they were little, it was the same amount all year long. But as they went into school, you had to pay more out of pocket, but they paid more during the summer for that full-time care. GSA changed theirs up a little bit, and you still had to pay more during the summer, but HUD was a little bit different, and I wasn't on it too long because I got the promotion. I really liked the way ICE had it set up for paying more of that summer schedule because that was the most expensive compared to the after-school care. I just want to make sure that folks know that there are options out there. If you feel like, you're getting out of the military and you need to be able to get back employed again, don't think that an option isn't available with the federal government because it is.
0: And definitely. And we were talking before the show about the public transit incentive program. That's another help because basically the federal government really pushes for employees to use public transit to get to work. Now that depends on your occupation, that depends on where you're working, but you definitely want to inquire about that because that's money that you save. That's money that you can use for other things. It makes it a little easier. So if you are coming in at the lower pay bands or at the lower GS rates, know that these are helpful. And it's something that can help you in your decision as to putting in for federal employment. And maybe in the private sector they have something similar, but that again, you got to look at, again, like I said earlier, look at the vacancy announcement or the job opportunity announcement. Study the agency. If you go to, any of the agencies in the federal government, you can see, they'll have a section that's called, for careers, and they'll tell you what the jobs are all about. They'll tell you the benefits and things like that. And that
1: Some of
0: way.
1: them

0: pay relocation assistance. Some of them don't. Some, if you go to the OPM website, then you can also see what are their critical hiring preference, you know, the critical, what's their, they have a special section for those that are critical hiring.
1: Yeah. And usually it's for the hard to fill positions. Yeah. And I say, for example, in my world, you know, in U.S. Customs Border Protection, it'll be at like ports of entry that are remote. We have a few of those in the southwest border. We have a few of those in the northern border. Same thing with Border Patrol. If you put in for a job with the Border Patrol, they have incentives.
0: MJ's saying hi. Sorry, she's one of our other hosts. Shout out to MJ.
1: So those are things that you want to look at. You know, if there's incentives, you know, hiring incentives, or there are retention incentives. For example, in the line of business that I come up from, they have the foreign language award program. So if you have, say, if you know a language like Tagalog or Farsi or Arabic, that could be used, especially in the anti-terrorism mission, that's something that you could get up to 5% of your basic pay each year. And those are things that you want to look at when you're studying for the job. In my job history, you know, I put in for jobs for like, I did the criminal investigator test. I did the air traffic controller. I failed miserably on that because, you know, I wasn't really, I mean, I studied business and I knew about the customs stuff. And I'm kind of glad I didn't get into air traffic control because I have family and friends who've been in you know, with the FAA and all that. And it's rough, you know, very grueling, very stressful. I'm hoping that, you know, I was talking earlier about AI and technology, that with the new upgrades of technology, it'll make it a lot easier for air traffic controllers. You got to look at what is the good fit for you and make a plan.
0: But it also might be a good time to pivot if you maybe you need to or want to change your career. Know that if you are pivoting, that you may have to start lower or equal, and you're not going to automatically jump up into a higher grade. I think one of the biggest things that I've seen, especially for senior NCOs and officers, is that they think that they're going to lateral over and wear their rank on their collars in the civilian sector. And that's not true. I'm sorry, guys. I'm going to bust your ego on that one. You need to humble yourself and know that it is different in the federal workforce. I think the biggest challenge that I had personally, because I'm just, you know, Army high speed, low drag, was that I had to put a little more drag into my work ethic, which was, I want to say I took on those additional tasks because you get you get your coworkers who don't like how high speed you are, and you've got to, you know, you get bored. If you're too productive on your work, then I'd have to go find other things to do, but not really talk about it. And, you know, I might, my boss would know, but it's a culture issue, you know, that we as veterans were kind of bred to mission, you know, getting things done, and the civilian workforce has been kind of, it's all right, slow down a little bit, Nelly, it's okay.
1: Yeah, I'm going to tell you this, you know, it was a bit of a transition for me coming from the field to work at headquarters. And I had to learn early on, there's something called hurry up and wait.
0: Yeah.
1: Because especially when you're dealing with policy issues or programs, you have a lot more people involved. And it's not like in the field that you get things done.
0: Right.
1: And you have to follow procedure. You have to follow policy, because if not, you're going to get in trouble. You can't cut corners, for example, in procurement. You got to make sure that you're doing things the right way, because sooner or later, you're going to have somebody doing an audit. That could be
0: Well,
1: an
0: yes.
1: inspector general. That could be the GAO, the Government Accountability Office.
0: Or the
1: And you want to,
0: IG.
1: yeah,
0: Yeah.
1: that's what I'm getting at, is that
0: Yeah.
1: you want to make sure that you did things the right way. You followed policy, you followed the law and the rule and regulation on things, because sooner or later it's going to come back, and it could bite. It could be even a career ender.
0: For
1: So
0: sure.
1: you want to make sure that you're doing things the right way. And sometimes there's just a lot of things that are outside of your control. I'll give you this, for example, policy. You're thinking, hey, it's just going to impact my component. No, it may impact various components, and they all have a say on that. And
0: Right.
1: guess and then it goes into what I call a possible black hole, which is counsel. The lawyers have to review it. And you're thinking that's going to be a quick turnaround, and it takes months. And you're like, what's going on? Why isn't it moving? Oh, because the person who was actually reviewing it left. And now
0: Yeah.
1: it's in a drawer somewhere, and they got to start from scratch. And that's one thing right now that I can tell you, as a union rep, I've been involved with going to Congress to talk to my members of Congress about federal employee needs, and advocating for pay equality, because the federal workforce tends to be about 23, 24% behind the private sector. But when you look at the with the benefits and other things,
0: It adds up. It does, you know.
1: now it would be nice if we got, for example, say a 4% raise, but then you got your healthcare premiums going up maybe 5 or 6. So it's like, ugh. But what I get at is that there's a lot of things that are in your control. There's a lot of other things that are outside your control, and that's what you need to always consider. Don't get frustrated because things are taking longer than you wanted them to. You want to get on a plan. I know that especially is for program managers and management program analysts and project managers, because again, you want to get things moving.
0: Right.
1: But that's where you learn how to brief up, and you let your upper managers know, hey, this is what's going on, and they should be advocating for you to get things moving.
0: There are
1: So,
0: two things that we want to make sure we cover real fast because, you
1: sure.
0: know, one of the things is leave, you know, the leave accumulation that
1: Oh
0: I
1: yeah.
0: think is very, you know, is a great perk. Especially for us that come from the military. I was very fortunate that I only had 12 years when I came over to the federal government, 12 years military time that I ended up buying back. My colleagues, this is like a two-part thing that you can run with both of them. So one is that the leave side of things, the 4, 6, and 8 hours. To address. And the other thing is the military buyback. That was the one that I had the delay on buying my time back. But once I got that bought in, I mean, I had to pay a little bit more interest than what I should have, could have done if I had known when I first came on as a federal employee. But in some ways, it was actually okay because I was just a GS7 and that would have been a big chunk of money to have. You know, paid in then with, and the interest was really pretty minimal. But now, you know, I've got 27 years in, actually 28. I have 28 years in
1: All
0: now.
1: right. So
0: I'm on that downhill side like you are.
1: I'm gonna go down that path to explain that. And I'm gonna probably tack this on too. One of the things you gotta look at in the job announcement is the probationary period,
0: Yes.
1: because most of the jobs are 2 years of probation. And that's something you definitely want to make sure that you overcome. And that transitions over to, you have what's called career conditional, When you start out for the first 3 years of your federal career, you're going to be career conditional. And you're going to accumulate 4 hours of annual leave, 4 hours of sick leave. Once you pass
0: Every pay
1: the 3
0: period.
1: years, yes, and once you pass the 3 year marker of your EOD, your entrance on duty date, your scheduled computation date for leave, then you go to category six. And category six means that you go up from 4 hours of pay period to 6 hours of pay period for annual leave. You continue throughout your career 4 hours for sick leave. And then again, there's other leaves. I mean, there's if you're, say, a reservist or you're a National Guard, know that you have military leave.
0: Yep.
1: So it's very good to know about the USARA, the for active, if you get activated, you want to make sure that you present your orders, and you should be able to, say you're on active duty, you should be able to get back to your job. And that's something that we haven't really seen much since the sunsetting of Iraq and Afghanistan. In the current realities, there's a lot of people that are being called up to serve for the Iran campaign. So it's always good to know that, when you're activated, you're presenting your military orders to your management and all that, and you have military leave, and you have a right to go back to the job that you were in before you deployed. And then there's admin leave. That's another thing. Say you want to donate blood. There most of the policies you get like 4 hours of for that. Jury duty, you get admin leave. So there's various things that you have to look at in the leave policy for the agency that you're putting in for. And then once you make it to 15 years in service, then you go to category eight, which means that you're getting 8 hours of annual leave each pay period. And the reason for that, you say, well, why is that? Well, as you get older, and you know this, if you once you hit 40, the body doesn't function the same. It's not like, you if you were a paratrooper, if you're a paratrooper in your 20s and you start doing the same thing in your 40s, your body's going to really feel it, right?
0: But the cool thing to have is the veteran sick leave as well. That they
1: Yes.
0: started a couple of years ago when you first come on. They give you, I think it's a bank of sick leave that doesn't count against you, right?
1: Yes, and that's something that I know they've tried to translate that into the employee paid leave, but that hasn't become law yet. New parents do have the paid parental leave, which is kind of
0: Right.
1: like an extension of the Family and Medical Leave Act, which is also good
0: Right.
1: to know about if you have chronic illness or you have an immediate family member of your household. Know that you have that option, which is the Family and Medical Leave Act, FMLA.
0: Right.
1: So there's a lot of things, and I know we're talking about a lot of things here, but it's always good to study these because when you go in knowing what you're getting into and knowing your benefits and knowing your rights, those expectations turn to be fruitful because you want to make this into possibly a career that you a second career. If you've
0: Yeah.
1: served multiple terms in the military and then you're transitioning to civil service, you want to make sure that you have the bang for the buck. So when you do decide to retire from the civil service, you say, I have served so many years, I proudly serve this country, and I have all these benefits. I have my robust TSP, my Social Security, my federal employee retirement system benefits, and
0: Yeah.
1: whatever other investments you have. If you decide you want to go into government bonds or you want to go into crypto, I mean that's something that is your decision to make and how you want to preserve your income until you're in old age. That could be you plan it out, say your family can last on average until their 80s. Well, hey, you want to make sure that you have enough money to live comfortably into your 80s.
0: Right.
1: And say you want to have, want to set your beneficiaries. Who's gonna live your legacy? You're not gonna leave your family behind without anything.
0: And
1: You
0: they
1: want
0: even
1: to make
0: have
1: sure that they're well
0: education.
1: off.
0: There's even education benefits that they have too. I mean,
1: Oh,
0: I know
1: yes.
0: as federal, as as military, you've got the GI Bill, but there many of the agencies, if you've had to take on a loan to get your education, they have that as well.
1: You have the student loan repayment program. You got to find, you can check out on that. There's also the tuition assistance program that you can find out. Usually is that you are studying something that is going to reap benefits to the employer, to your agency.
0: Yeah.
1: That includes, for example, continuing education, because you got to maintain certification. Say you're a CPA. Say you're a lawyer or a paralegal. Say you're a chemist or
0: so they got to get those CEUs and all of that stuff. Engineering, I think, is one of them.
1: Yes.
0: To maintain the certification. If your position requires that level of expertise, they can help
1: and
0: you pay
1: and
0: that.
1: That's one thing that the agency will pay for. I know, for example, NTEU, we also have, for example, a lot of these programs go through like the Becker Institute for like, you know, the CPAs and sort. And it's at a discount. So, you know, you get the member benefit discount there that you can take advantage of, in addition to, you know, if, say the agency can't pay everything. Because again, we got to deal with, you know, funding issues in the current reality. So you want to make sure that you reap all the benefits that you can so you can be a productive and happy federal employee and know that you have the support that you need to be able to be successful through your career.
0: Well, thank you so much, Robert. I know we've covered a lot of ground, and I hope that for anybody that's out there looking at the federal government as an option, I think this is a great opportunity. From what I've been able to see on USA Jobs, the vacancies are being posted way more frequently. And, you know, it's now that the budget had gotten passed for all the other departments except for DHS, you know, they are starting to post those out there. So if the civilian market is not looking so hot, you know, look at the federal government, usajobs.gov. I tell you, it has been a lifesaver for me and my family to have made this kind of transition. It has served us very well. And thank you so much again, Robert, for coming on.
1: And, my pleasure.
0: anyways, so thank you guys. I am going to pop up my screen now for coming up. Carly Gadell, and I had her information up earlier. Let me see if I can pull it up again. Let's see. Yeah, I'm saying it right. Carly is the CEO for Plus One Heroes, and she's on the spouse side of things, and she's really running a neat nonprofit that I think, from what I've been able to watch and observe, it has started from her heart, and she's impacting lots of other people. Daryl Hartley, my co-host that is normally with me on Mondays with the Revivalist Radio Show, is going to join me on the 9th. I'm pretty sure we're tagged on that date, but that date may change. And I have another guest that's coming up in June. So if you want to come up and you know, be a guest on my show, the calendar is open through the end of May and the first week of June. The 13th is when I have my next guest scheduled after that. And it'll be an exciting conversation as well. Military sexual trauma is the topic of the day, June 13th. So thank you guys for joining us. And y'all have a very blessed day. And here with MBR on the From Pain to Purpose Radio Show, we are giving veterans a voice. Y'all have a great week. See you Monday on the Revivalist Radio Show.
2: Ladies and gentlemen, thank you for tuning in to Military Broadcast Radio. 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

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And the threats to our nations, they don't sleep. They're watching our every move. Iran, Russia, China, North Korea, ISIS, Al-Qaeda. They may be watching this right now. Our military should not

0: over the United States of America, there's one thing I can promise you, so help me God. Someone else will raise your sons and daughters.
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3: 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I'm your host, Eva Fulton. In this show, we explore the incredible journeys of resilience, healing, and transformation. In each episode, we will sit down with individuals who have faced unimaginable struggles and turned their pain into power, heartbreak into hope, and their challenges into meaningful change and finding new purpose in life. Through candid conversations and inspiring stories, we will uncover how pain, whether emotional, physical, mental, or spiritual, can be the catalyst for profound growth and a deeper sense of purpose. 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Let's get started on this journey from pain to purpose. 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
4: Hey, hey, welcome everybody. 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I am your host, Eva Fulton. Today is Saturday, May 6th, 2nd. I can get it out. The year of our Lord, 2026. And I am going to do a quick shout out to my oldest son, Jordan. He has a birthday on the 5th. I know I'll have a show in a couple of days. I can say it again, but you know, you can't not give your oldest son a happy birthday on, you know, out there to the world and be on air and just not say it. And, you know, Jordan's, you know, been one of the ones who have seen a lot of the things that I've gone through in life. And just the journey has been supportive, has gotten to travel. Him and Joshua both got to, you know, travel to Germany with me and just experience, you know, things that my younger two kids didn't get to enjoy out there. Right. And as my being active duty back then, because my younger two kids didn't get to see that part of mom being active duty. They got to see me only in the veteran side of things. So what have I been up to lately? So if y'all been following me on my educational journey, I have started the whole process of submitting my dissertation proposal into the IRB, which is the Internal Review Board at National University. That's where I'm attending for my doctoral program. And I'm pretty excited. The focus is in public administration. So, you know, it's been a unique journey. I'm seeing light at the end of the tunnel and being able to, you know, gosh, you know, guys, this education has been my boyfriend. So it's okay that, and why do I do it? You know, education has been one of those things that has helped me navigate through good times, through bad times. It has saved me and my family from being homeless before. It has been the catalyst that has helped me have a career after I get out of the military. Well, after I got out of the military, because I didn't understand that whole side of what was civilian life supposed to bring us. Because, you know, I grew up so much in the military. And, you know, after going through Desert Storm and, you know, just a variety of things. But both, it's important to understand that, you know, educational journeys take different paths for people. And, you know, that's where I think I'm very fortunate to be a host on Military Broadcast Radio, because this is where we can not only give veterans a voice, but even military and military spouses a voice as well. So my guest this week, y'all know I watch people on social media, and I reached out. I saw what this lady was doing, and, you know, was like, wow, this is inspiring. You know, it is definitely a From Pain to Purpose show. And so let me go ahead and jump into reading what she has done. So my guest is Carly Goodell. I hope I didn't ask her if I said how to say her name, but I'm hoping that's pronounced right. Carly Goodell. She is the founder of the Plus One Heroes. Maybe I should put my glasses back on so I can read. Let's see. Who is she? Let me start there before I get into what Plus One Heroes is about. She is a seasoned Army spouse of 19 years, mom of three, and like I said, the founder of Plus One Heroes. It's a nonprofit dedicated to supporting military spouses and families in times of crisis. A proven leader in the military community, she has served as president of three spouse clubs over the past decade and led impactful initiatives, including Santa workshop programs at Fort Knox and Fort Irwin. She's also contributed at the national level through the National Council of Military Spouses Clubs and currently serves on the board of directors of the United Way of Leavenworth County, as well as the Rees Across America coordinator for Fort Leavenworth. She is a two-time recipient of the Department of Army Public Service Commendation Medal and was named the Armed Forces Insurance Military Spouse of the Year at Fort Irwin in 2023. And what she did, you know, starting up Plus One Heroes, she's going to get into more, but she has been securing funds so far, about $85,000, to support military families in moments of real need. And most specifically, she says during the government shutdown, they partnered with Rate Foundation and distributed $50,000 in commissary gift cards to more than 500 families across all branches. For the holidays, they received another $10,000 through Rate's Reindeer Ruck program, supporting Fort Leavenworth families facing especially difficult circumstances and recognizing three outstanding military families for their service and volunteerism. And they started the Plus One Wish program. Their first wish was Claire's wish for a military child battling terminal brain cancer to return to Hawaii and make one more memory with her family. They raised over $10,000 to make that happen, and she'll be traveling this month. After sharing her story, the Army Golden Knights even stepped in to fulfill her dream of skydiving. Y'all, I'm coming to tears on this. She just wrapped up another campaign for Chief Warrant Officer Burton and his family facing terminal cancer diagnosis. They raised $8,500 to help his spouse and their three young children navigate relocating to D.C. from Germany in a matter of days so that he could start treatment at Walter Reed. And now they're raising funds for a Gold Star child who lost her Army dad this past February. And they're going to do a preteen special room makeover for April, the month of the military child. Without further ado.
1: The interview of the week is brought to you by Jersey Mike's, a sub above.
4: Thank you, Carly, for joining me. I think when you know, it was during that Chief Warrant Officer fundraiser thing. That's when I reached out to you, because that just tugged on my heart. And I knew that I needed to help give you a voice with what you're doing, because I have not heard of other organizations doing something, you know, really specific like this. So, you know, I'm going to turn it over to you and you tell me, how did you get started doing the Plus One Heroes?
5: Well, first, I just want to say thank you, Eva. I had mentioned before coming on to shows like this and talking, it's so important, and I hadn't really been doing it. So having you reach out meant a lot, and it's kind of giving me that little boost I need to get out there and start telling more people about Plus One and everything that we're doing. So Plus One was started during a pretty hard time in my life. And it was after one of those PCS moves across the country. So we're going Kentucky all the way to California, basically depleting savings. And, you know, you're going to get it reimbursed, but you're not quite sure when. And we had just made it out to Irwin. And I got a phone call that my dad was in the hospital. And what we first thought was a stroke ended up being a terminal brain tumor. And my dad was not going to be making it out of that hospital. So it was in that moment where I booked that last minute flight. I had to take my youngest daughter with us because I couldn't leave her. You know, my husband was starting a new job and everything. And so we flew home to Illinois. And it was that time that I had that I was sitting in that hospital room with my dad and I'm holding his hand and we're sharing some moments and we are truly being able to say our goodbyes to each other. And I was like overcome with this gratitude that like I was able to do that. We were able to throw some money on a credit card, you know, and get me home. And it was that time where I just could not stop shaking the feeling of like, how many military spouses like aren't doing this? How many people can't? Because they either are stationed too far, you know, they're overseas and they just can't, or they don't have the funding to get home before it's too late. And that's when I came up with the idea of like Plus One Heroes was started based around that. I wanted these spouses to be able to say goodbye and not make it home for a funeral. I wanted them to get home and not just to a mom and dad or whatever. Sometimes in the military, as you know, your family is not always blood. You know, some of these relationships that you have with these other spouses and these neighbors that become your family, that's who you're spending Christmas with, your holidays with. The Army is not giving you any money to go home for your friend's funeral or to see your friend who's battling cancer or something like that. So that is where Plus One was born. That was 2021. We just started Plus One in May of 2025. So we are just now coming up on our 1 year anniversary. And so the idea stayed with me for a couple of years before I could literally bring it to, you know, to being what it is today. But now that we're doing it and we're starting, it's like there's no looking back now. Like I'm, you know, full force ahead now.
4: That is awesome. I'm so sorry to hear about your dad. But you're right. You know, I was thinking, even as you were talking, you can get a loan for the, for the military person, but I don't recall. And I didn't have I didn't have a spouse that had that kind of situation, but I don't even know that you can even get the spouse can't get a loan, right?
5: From what I've done in my research, because we talked a little bit about this too. You know, when you say you're going to do something, you want everybody to be supportive, but it comes out sometimes in like, oh, why would you do that? There's already, this already exists. They already have that. The people already do this, you know? And that was one of the first things that people would say is like the Army Emergency Relief Loan. That's great.
4: Right. I was thinking of. Yeah.
5: Mm-hmm. So that is for immediate family, usually only. And a lot of times with the spouses, it is a loan. And that's the biggest point of the AVR loan is that it's a loan. I'm not wanting people to have to worry about paying anything back. I'm wanting to get the funding, get them on the plane and get them home. And then there's nothing else left to worry about. So that's the difference in, to me, in my opinion, is the biggest difference for that.
4: Yeah. No, it makes sense because we already know that a lot of the junior military as it is are barely making it. You know, I watch the numbers. There are a lot of junior families who are on food stamps even. I have, you know, participated in the Soldiers for Angels, I think is what it's called, the basket program here in D.C. They launched it last year. I was at the inauguration of that at the Basilica. And the people who were going through the line were active duty. It wasn't just for the veterans. These were active duty junior enlisted who were going through. So you can only imagine the sacrifice if they're following their spouse, getting to a high cost area in this, in the Beltway on the East Coast, you can only imagine that there it's very difficult to, how do you go and support a family member at an end time like that and be able to have the funds for it? So tell us about what has your spouse journey been like? I mean, you have lots of accolades, but yeah. I can imagine that it has not been easy. So what,
5: no, and
4: tell us about that.
5: It's funny because a lot of the accolades and things like that, like they've all come like within the last couple of years. So like my spouse journey, I was not, you know, super volunteer day one, of course, you know, but I think this journey has taught me that giving back, I always liked volunteering. My dad was a Kiwanis, like he was president of the Kiwanis. Like I just enjoy doing that. So when I joined as a military spouse, you know, married into this, it was easy for me to get, you know, sucked in, I'll say, to leading the FRG or running this thing for free. And a lot of what spouses are doing that they don't realize is that all of that experience, they're becoming leaders, they're future right. leaders. And I don't think that they give themselves that credit. And it took me to being, you know, at a spouse of almost 20 years now. And I'm looking back and the more I start researching about, you know, the leadership, lived leadership, it's different. We're learning to lead people who don't have to show up, you know? So we're right. leading without any authority. So we're learning all of the skills that it takes to be a good leader because they don't have to be there. So if you can get somebody to want to come and join your team or be on a spouses club board or go pick up trash on community trash day, lay wreaths, whatever it is, it's how you treat people and how you talk to people and the connections that you're building with these other spouses, because in the long run, like they don't have to be there. They can quit showing up right. at any time. So I've now taken my lived leadership experience and I want to share that with younger spouses. I want them to know that everything that they're doing is more than just building their resume, because that's a lot of why people volunteer, get involved or whatever. And yeah, you are building your resume. That's great. But if you don't have the skill set to lead with that resume, you know, it can only take you so far. So I'm really wanting to like start sharing my experience and maybe inspiring some other people, because it goes back for me. Like I was not, we talked about this. I have ADHD. I was not that perfect student. I wasn't like president of the student council. I wasn't, you know, I mean, I was playing sports and getting leadership like that, but like, I was not like that straight A student. And I think for so many of us, we think the only people who can be leaders are that type of person. And so just, you know, reframing the narrative of like, use that to your, you know, use it to your advantage, use your personality and your outgoingness and all that stuff like to lead. And that's kind of just how it happened for me. I said,
4: I like how,
5: yes.
4: I think, you know, before when you and I were talking before the show, you mentioned that you automatically recognize that you're not great at everything, but you know how to find the people who are great at the things that you're not good at. So you can still capitalize on your strength. I don't know if you've ever done strength finders before, but strength finders is a great way to figure out what your strengths are. So how do you tap into those people, you know, and grow those relationships?
5: Well,
4: do you just,
5: I took this, is a skill I learned when I was probably, I don't know, when did my husband, like a captain's spouse, right? And my husband's getting ready to take his first command. And I will take this lesson with me wherever we go, because I remember sitting in this little conference room or whatever. And I started talking to some of the other spouses and, you know, we're kind of joking around and laughing. And it wasn't until later during that night that they put it together that like, oh, wait, that's your husband. Like my husband's boss is your husband. And they even said, I'm so glad I didn't know that when you sat down. I'm so glad you never said that, because sometimes it's like you know, sometimes people, spouses like to lead with that. Like, oh, I am so-and-so's wife. Like yeah. I am myself. I am me. I'm Carly. And like, I love that people would get to know me as a person. And then you can't not, you know what I mean? At that point, right. if we're already hitting it off, you can't not like me just because of who my husband is. So I have, even at a earlier.
4: You didn't want to wear his rank, really, Carly?
5: Never, never. And he barely wears it himself. That's the funny part. But it's just that I never, that was never important to me. It wasn't ever ingrained in me that like there's this separation of whatever. Like if you're a good person, like I want to know you. I want to hang out with you. And so when I would get the opportunity to be on these spouses club boards and do whatever, like I always filled the board to people's strengths, you know, and I would know maybe a neighbor, maybe somebody from school, you know, and I'd be like, you're really good at making social media stuff. Like, I love your stuff. And then it would kind of be like, you know, have you ever thought about being on the spouses club? You could be social media. And I would just sell it before they knew what they were saying yes to. And so I would always have a good variety of spouses and they all came from different places. Because it's also true, if you build your board with, you know, everybody who's just like me, then we're never, like I said, we're not going to have any spreadsheets in our, on our board. Nobody can do it. So you have to build your board with people different than you.
4: Right.
5: Yeah.
4: That takes a certain talent. Not everybody can be that broad, you know, and see, you know, see the breadth of what the, How do you build an organization? Because that's really what it is. You're building an organization that can take care of what we would see as a SWOT analysis, you know, strength, weaknesses,
5: right,
4: opportunities, and threats. And you want to be able to build an organization that is going to be successful, not just for you, but for everybody. And so kudos for you for paying it forward, because it's really what you're doing.
5: Thank you.
4: And I think the biggest thing, because I grew up, you know, I was on the enlisted side, that the enlisted side misses those kinds of opportunities because it's always about the officers and what they're doing. How do we bridge that gap to get more enlisted spouses? And I think even as the enlisted, even as a veteran, I see that same parallel, because it's the officers who think that, well, they have to be the ones leading and, you know, enlisted. Well, okay, you can tag along for the ride, but it's really about the officer show. How do we bring that?
5: And I think too, when you start an organization, like continuing to show up for these families and these people without ever, it's not, again, it's not about your rank. Like, I don't care what your rank is, if you need to get home to say goodbye to a loved one and things like that. But when we are doing things like giving out the commissary cards and all of that stuff, we did it with such like dignity that it was like, we're all going through this uncertain time. We're all wanting to know if we're going to have a paycheck. We all struggle. I don't care. This is funny, because the thing I say all the time is like, especially when I see like Alexis or somebody, you know, in the neighborhood, I'm like, we all are working for the Army, right? Like, we all get that same paycheck. Like, I don't care who you are or what your rank is in the Army. Like, none of us are rich. We're not. Like, the military isn't a job you take to be wealthy. Like, and so I always kind of start with that. Like, we all could use some help. Like, this life has not made it easy to really get ahead. And now that's why you see so many spouses that they're two income families, you know, just trying to like bring in enough money to survive. But I definitely think it goes back to treating people the way that you would want someone to treat you or a friend or family member, and not making anyone feel guilty, because it's not a handout. It's not a handout. Nothing that we're doing is because, you know, It's because you deserve it. You chose this life of service. You chose to take this journey with your spouse. We know that we weren't going to be, you know, making the big bucks in the Army, but like, you still support your husband. And so I think all spouses, all military kids deserve to be recognized when they need it, or helped when they need it, supported.
4: So how did you start on the journey about raising all of the money that you did to be able to, I mean, that's a big effort to, you know, raise those kinds of funds to start doing that with the commissary gift cards. I mean, because I, you know, here I was in D.C. I was part of that government shutdown. I've been a part of several government shutdowns, and it's not easy. You're sweating it. Yeah, I'm on vacation. No, you really, you know, a couple weeks in, you're like, okay, they want a paycheck. And you got to make sure that you've kept all of your bills, got to keep some money in the reserves, and make sure you can talk with your, you know, lenders for car notes or your mortgage or whatever.
5: Right.
4: that's tough, because then even once you've done that part, well, how about the groceries? Because that's really where the rubber meets the road. And a lot of these families are already living paycheck to paycheck. So I can only imagine, not just for the enlisted, but for the officers too, then if you're a one income family and not getting that paycheck, that's tough. Where's the food, honey?
5: Right. And there was a lot of thought that went into what the areas were where we were going to give out those cards to. So when I joke, because we are pretty small, pretty new nonprofit, so it wasn't like this large corporation rate. They just knew about Carly and wanted to help. It was a fellow military spouse, a fellow military spouse of the year. So now that organization, and she knew about what I was doing because we've talked about it. We would go to these conferences and she kind of knew, like, I wanted to start this. Okay, I started it. This is what we're doing. And I had started giving out locally some gift cards. So I was raising some money, you know, and it was like, I think I had raised like $600 locally and was able to give out some cards right here at Fort Leavenworth. And she reached out, and she, now she works for Rate, kind of like a military liaison between like the military and Rate. And she was like, hey, I want to propose to my company that, like, they give a donation to you to help this initiative that you're doing with the gift cards or whatever. And I was like, oh, okay. And so when she came back to that, they were going to give us $50,000. I mean, like, that floored me. And it was like, one, we were not prepared. I mean, really, I was like a two-woman team. It was like me and my neighbor, my spreadsheet type A neighbor who, you know, and so I was like, hey, we're getting this donation. I mean, like, we just, like, we went 0 to 60, like, immediately.
4: And wow.
5: Rate had kind of divided up where they wanted the gift cards to go. So they knew, like, hey, where it was going to make the most impact. So, like, DC was one of the areas because, you know, there's DC, but you touch so many other, you know,
4: Fort Belvoir, Fort Meade, you got, you know, a couple of Air Force bases too.
5: And so we got some cards out to every single location up there. And we helped a few GS workers too, who were really being affected as well. So that was nice. And that's the nice thing about doing your own nonprofit. It's like, you get to help who you want to help. And I like that. And so that really took off, and that donation really changed the whole trajectory of Plus One. That gave us that momentum that we needed. It let us be more known, and people started to hear about us. And then we've just kind of taken off from there. And the other campaigns are more like a crowdsourcing campaign. And that has worked so well. It's because of our military community. Like, that's why it works. Like, I before the before we were helping the Burton family, I did that campaign for Claire's Wish, which was for Claire, who has a terminal brain tumor. And at the time, like, I had told my team that I would love to get to the point where we were so big that we could do these Plus One wishes, and it could be for a military spouse, you know, battling cancer. It could be for a child. So when Claire's mom posted, I saw it on Facebook. They were a family I knew from Fort Irwin, and her daughter was in school with my daughter. I saw that, and I was like, oh my gosh, like, we're not ready. I don't have the funding. I have no idea how we're going to do it, but I knew Claire had to be our first Plus One wish. So I just reached out to her mom, and I was like, I was honest with her. I was like, hey, like, I want to do this. I don't know what the outcome's really going to be. Like, can you give me some ideas of things she would want? And so she did, and whatever. And, like, the power of social media, like, sharing that post and seeing it, it got reshared 50,000 times at one point. And the Army WTF page picked it up, which I don't even know how that happens. I don't even know how you contact them. So that got it or whatever. And so within a few days, like, I mean, we were at over $10,000. And so not only is she going to Hawaii, which that was her wish, but she wanted to go back to Indiana, where her all of her cousins and extended family. So she's going to Indiana in June for the whole month. And then the skydiving thing, that was another one that just, like, it got picked up, and it was a spouse of one of the Golden Knights reached out, like, and said, hey, I'm going to share this with my husband and see if we can figure out something. So it's the power of our community. Like, our whole community, the power of social media, and that has just seemed to work for Plus One. And again, I told you, like, the videos, things, getting in front of the camera. I started making some videos, which it's like, ugh, I didn't want to do that. But like, that reaches people. So now I'm like,
4: you got to get over yourself, Carla. You got to get over yourself.
5: Yes. My message is more important than however I feel like I look on, you know, the camera. And so now I've got more comfortable with that. And same with like the Burton family, it just seems to work that like I build the campaign and then I share it. And then, so now they're sharing it with like all of their people. I'm sharing it with people who don't even know them. And then together, it's just, it's worked for us. So.
4: Right. That is awesome. You know, cause I think that's what I was saying to the Burton family is when I started watching that and I just knew, you know, my heart says, I got to reach out. You know, I just got to reach out, and because I think people do want to be able to feel like they, when you watch stories.

0: belongings. I think they said they packed up with 11 bags. They left their pets. They left their, like, the majority of all their stuff. But the biggest part was they left behind their support system. They left all the friends that they had known. They left all the people. So when they got to DC, it was actually another neighbor of mine who reached out and said, hey, is there anything you think you could do? This is the situation. And it was just at that point, they were living out of a hotel. Like, so they were at a hotel near Walter Reed or whatever with three young children. And then, they experienced a miscarriage between the travel portion of coming over here. And so that's just, I mean, I don't even think his wife has had Anna. I don't think she's even had time to grieve that loss because you're in such a whirlwind. So it's like what they've gone through is just awful. So, and they have been so, so just grateful and thankful. And it's like, you know, I'm like, oh, stop saying they, like, I wanted to do this. This is great. And I think because of the momentum of their, the campaign just being shared so far, you know, near and far, that the Fisher House got a hold of them. And so they were moved into a Fisher House, like out of a hotel and into a Fisher House.
1: Good.
0: Yep. And then the USO picked up on them and they sent them for, they sent the whole family to Disney World for a vacation this past month. So it's just like, you know, regardless of, did I think that like my little campaign was going to impact them immensely, you know, no, but by sharing it and getting the word out, other larger organizations did pick up on it. And so that was really cool. And yeah, so
1: it's a good kind of snowball, you know, that is definitely called the snowball effect. So it's beautiful to see the snowball effect on both of these families so far. So who are you helping next?
0: So we're currently working on, we started this one in April for Month of the Military Child. And there is a local girl here at Fort Leavenworth. She lost her dad back in February. And so I knew I wanted to do something for Alice, is her name. Mm-hmm. And she's a preteen, like she's in seventh grade. She goes to school with my son. And that age is just so funny. You know, it's hard to be like, oh, what could we do? Like, they're not like the typical little kids and you can just, you know, give them great toys and whatever. So I talked to her mom and we came up with the idea of like giving Alice a bedroom makeover because they're going to be staying here at Leavenworth for, you know, the foreseeable future. And they have their own house. So she has her room that she's had and it's more like the little kid, little girl room. And so we decided we were going to give Alice a preteen makeover and take her room to the next level. And what's really cool about what's going on with Alice is that I put out a call on Facebook like I do. And I just said, do I know any interior designers or anybody like that? And of course, you're going to see a pattern here. Another military spouse locally was tagged in that post. And so her and I connected and her name is Kristen Farrington Dawson. And she owns an interior design company out of New York. So she's a big deal. It's called Kristen Farrington Designs, Interior Designs. And so Kristen is going to team up with us and she's going to bring her expertise into this whole thing. And so she's got like the color swatches and the wallpaper and all the things. So it just kind of took it to the next level. And so Alice's campaign is right about at $3,000 too already. And so she didn't need new furniture. She didn't need all that stuff, but she did want just to like really bring this room from little girl to teen sanctuary for Alice. So that's what we're doing right now.
1: I would, you know, so my story, I didn't share this before, you know, both of my ex-husbands passed away. So I became so I lost my first ex-husband in 2014. He was an Army veteran. My second ex-husband was not, but he passed away in 2015. So I know this whole aspect of what, you know, you're having to change what you thought about life, right? You're having to change this role. But I saw my kids, you know, go through this very different experience. And it is tough when they're younger because they now don't have their dad around, right? And so your friend's mom, please feel free to share my information with her because it is tough now becoming you're a single parent, not by choice and feeling, you know, this role of things, not just as mom, but, you know, kind of partly dad too, But how do you help navigate these things?

0: things for your children. Never in a million years did I think that I'd have four kids with no dads around. You know, it's tough because it's not the way I imagine life to be. And it is tough. It's really, really tough. And you don't really get time to grieve because you become focused on doing things for your kids. But hey, you got to hurry up and take care of yourself, because if I don't hurry up and take care of me, just like what you were talking about with the Burtons, that, you know, she's not getting that chance to grieve the loss of, you know, this pregnancy loss, but the same thing with this young girl's mother. Because
1: Jenna would be fabulous too for you to talk to sometime, just because the way she handled every step of this situation, she's so smart. And she had, again, she's a seasoned military spouse. And I kept thinking though, and we would have these conversations and I would say, Jenna, you knew to fight for that, or you knew to advocate for this. You know, what about, I could just imagine the amount of spouses that they would just say, you need to do this. And they'd say, okay, because they don't know better. So I see a future for her just being this, like, this voice for these younger spouses who maybe are going to have to go through, unfortunately, something she went through. Cause she kept saying, how did you know? You don't know until you go through it. How was I going to know? You know what I mean? But at least she knew to question some things, and she would be a very good advocate for other people.
0: I'd love to have her on. Yeah, feel free to share. I think this is how we help each other. I've been watching some studies that are starting to come out about military spouses, that the suicide rate is going up for the spouses side of things as well. So we've got to be able to, you know, I say an idle mind is the devil's playground. Before the show, you shared that, you know, you're learning this part of your life on this nonprofit, but y'all are fixing to go into the retirement side of things for your husband. And what is he going to do? You know, there's an opportunity for you to have that surge, and he can focus on learning how to put the veteran hat on and go through that transition from that veteran perspective. Because when he starts going through all those VA appointments, that's a job in and of itself, seriously, you know. And nobody told me these things when I got out in 2000. It's a journey. It really is. So this is going to be maybe that opportunity time for you to get to shine as a spouse and take on that role of things, the charge role, that where you've had to shrink, I'm going to say in some ways kind of had to shrink as the spouse, but now you get to shine and he can kind of take his foot off of the gas a little bit, or, you know, change gears, and he's putting it into the veteran side of things and, you know, just breathing, just really breathing, because he doesn't have to be on, you know, on stage as a military officer anymore. So
1: it's an identity shift for sure.
0: It is.
1: And I think that's a lot of what's going on with the spouses.
0: For both of y'all. And I think there's, you know, lots of things are happening in the spouse world of things. I've seen it as the federal employee. There's more emphasis on the spouses getting hired because they recognize that, you know, the constant moving has been an issue where they can't get their career going once they get the kids settled, and you know, what do they do? So anyways, there's lots of hope for things. So where do you see the direction of Plus One Heroes continuing?
1: I want to continue on the same trajectory that we're on. And that is why I need to get out here and tell people about it, because my goal is to have a military spouse or
0: liaison.
1: Like we're trying to have, like, I call it a plus one warrior around every installation or every state.
0: Ambassador.
1: Ambassador. Thank you. I was flaking.
0: Yeah.
1: So we call them warriors. And so slowly I'm adding warriors to represent different states. And that way, like if you hear of something going on and you're in Georgia and you know of this situation or this family and whatever, and then they can let me know. And then we can start a campaign and we can make sure that campaign's getting shared like right there locally in all of those Facebook groups or whatever. And then I share it here, you know, far and wide. And that seems to really be working. So I hope to just continue to grow in that way. And awesome. Just as people hear about things. Yeah. And my long-term goal is to just eventually get that funding secured that I need to be able to have that money on hand, the funding on hand to send spouses home for final goodbyes. That's really why I started this and where I want to go back to. But that's expensive funding. So yeah, it's my goal.
0: But it sounds like you've got a pretty good dual track side of things. You've got the constant mission, but then you have these, these one-off
1: other campaigns. One-off,
0: right. You've got these other campaigns that are very specific for those particular families or situations. So I went ahead, everybody, and I have shared Carly's website that is www.plusoneheroes.org. That's heroes, H-E-R-O-E-S. Some people don't know how to spell heroes. I'm just saying, I'm helping them out. plusoneheroes.org. And I don't know. I didn't look at the website. Is that an application they can fill out if they need help? Is that out there as well?
1: Yes, we're working on getting something to where if you knew of family or whatever, but if that's not up yet, you can always just email me, and that's Carly Goodell at plusoneheroes.org, or find us on Facebook. We post most of everything on our Plus One Heroes Facebook page. And if you're not following us, like, please just follow us. So the more people who know about us, the more people we're able to help.
0: Hopefully I got the email right. Carly Goodell at plusoneheroes.org.
1: Yep, that's okay. It.
0: Very good. And you said they can find you on Facebook. Plus One Heroes, that's where I was even messaging with you. I didn't know your name until I got the email. I was like, oh, there's her name.
1: That's funny.
0: I wasn't even sure who I was talking with, but it's okay. That. You know, I as you could tell, I was clearly focused on what your mission was. That was that was the neatest thing. All right. So what's the one question I should have asked you but didn't so far?
1: Well, one of the things I know you and I mentioned earlier is that I really am also trying to empower other military spouses to use all of this, everything they've learned as a military spouse. They are becoming leaders. They are growing, and they don't give themselves enough credit for that. So I hope that in the future that I'll be able to provide free workshops or something along those lines where I could kind of just inspire them to go out and say yes to something that maybe they don't feel like they're qualified for. Because I truly feel that you don't need to be confident to be capable. And that's exactly how I got to where I am today. It started from one unqualified yes, taking on the role of a spouse, Spouses Club president. And from there, it just grew. And it really taught me a lot about running a nonprofit and leading people. And I want to pass that on.
0: I think it's important. I know when I got out of the military, I got involved with the organizations involved around the school system. So like the PTA, got involved with that, with Cub Scouts, even became like, you know, a leader at a Cub Scout group. That was, you know, that was a little different. Not that I wasn't qualified because I had all of my military skills, but here I was a female running a Cub Scout unit, but it's okay. You know,
1: I see that more and more now, and I'm not surprised.
0: Oh, really?
1: Yeah. And of course,
0: but it's important.
1: Leaders.
0: Yeah, it is. So, you know, I totally agree. Get out there. That's, I think, really important, even on the transition side of things, getting out there. There's lots of nonprofits that help you get involved in your local community, because y'all are going to getting you're getting out of, well, your husband's getting out of the military, retiring pretty soon, and you don't even know where you're going, but at least you have this skill set of, you know, getting involved with nonprofits is going to be that leg up for you on how do you start feeling at home in your new home. And I think that'll help out for transition, not just for you and your husband, but for your kids as well. And it's going to be important for him to get involved in the local community as well. And because he's used to the leadership role side of things.
1: Yeah.
0: So get out there and, you know, even on the nonprofit side, veteran service organizations are a great way to do that and be involved. Auxiliary for you. You know, you got the auxiliary programs for most of these veteran service organizations.
1: Yeah.
0: So fabulous. I can even see 4:48. We still have a few more minutes. Anything else you want to cover?
1: I will just put it out there too, that everything that, like, I feel like that's gotten us to where we are today, it's because of collaboration and partnership and military spouse helping out other military spouses and anything like that. So if there is anybody out there who thinks that we could have a great collab, do something together, like with Plus One Heroes, I am always open to working with other nonprofits and working with other organizations to do good. So feel free to reach out and shoot me an idea.
0: Okay. That sounds awesome. Thank you so much, Carly, for joining. This will be shared, of course, on all of our platforms through YouTube, Military Broadcast Radio on X, my own channel. You can follow us on, you know, Military Broadcast Radio. 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
1: I definitely will.
0: It's easy to download, and, you know, you can watch both the live and the recorded shows on there. And we're always looking for other people to come on with guests as a, you know, on some of the other shows, or, hey, we'll be happy to teach you how to be a host too.
1: Yeah. That's awesome.
0: Yeah.
1: This was great. Thank you so much for reaching out.
0: Yeah, you're welcome. Hopefully you have lots of success. You know, I hate saying that I hate that there is a need for this, but it's life. It is, you know, that's really the sad part about it, is it is life. But if there's not a nonprofit that's filling that void, then you're not, you know, like you and I talked about before the show, you're not reinventing the wheel. There is a gap and you've got to fill that gap. So I wish the best for you and continued success helping the families that are defending our nation. Because if we're not, if it's not us, then who?
1: Right.
0: Yeah. Right. Thank you so much, Carly. So everybody, I have my list of upcoming guests has picked up the tempo. Next Saturday, Daryl Hartley, you know, he's my co-host on the Revivalist Radio Show on Mondays. He's got some stuff happening in life that we thought, you know what, we just needed to go ahead and get Daryl to come back on again. He's got some got a new adventure he's going on, and we have plenty to talk about there. I am going to take the Saturday off before Mother's Day weekend. I'm going to hit the trail. Y'all know me. I need some trail time. So I am going to find a trail somewhere and I will be hiking, taking some pictures. I'll make sure I share, because I do believe that, you know, work-life balance is necessary. If y'all have been following me on social media, especially on Facebook or Instagram about my commute travels, I got to the house last night. You know, I stay here at my dad's and I was exhausted, just absolutely exhausted. So I took care of my self-care this morning and you know, next weekend, need some time away. No computers. Sorry, folks, no computers. The following Saturday, Leroy Pinckney Jr. out of Texas is going to join me May 23rd. Saw him post something on LinkedIn, and I was like, you know what? I need to give this guy a shout out and have him on the show. He is starting on a new journey, part of it chosen, part of it not chosen. So Leroy is going to join me. He's going to share his pain to purpose story and be able to, you know, hopefully we can help him on this journey too, folks. So y'all want to make sure that you listen in on that show. Observing Memorial Day, May 30th. So May 21st, I'm going to back up a little bit. May 21st, I'll be hosting our Memorial Day ceremony at the Department of Housing and Urban Development, where I work. I'm very honored to be able to put that together. But Memorial Day weekend, I'm going to find some place to volunteer and help out in the community. I really enjoyed it last year, putting flags out, and that was out there at National Cemetery. I don't know where I'll be that weekend, but I will be out there volunteering. If you want to be on my show, reach out, join me. I have June 6th open. I've been talking to a few folks, trying to figure out what is going to work on their schedule. And so June 6th is open for anybody to go ahead and share your pain to purpose story. And if y'all don't know, I do work on think of the whole wooden chair, the old wooden chair. It's got four very sturdy legs on that chair. And if we are sitting on that chair, the four legs represent physical, mental, emotional, and spiritual pain. When one of those legs starts getting a little weak and you feel things kind of teeter-tottering a little bit, you know, that's when you know that you've got to get a good foundation and get things figured out. So feel free to reach out to me, eva@mbradio.us, and join me on June 6th. Somebody else that I found on LinkedIn, she has a book that is out. Why am I brain cramping all of a sudden? Something Unjustice. Unjustly Served. That's what it is, because I actually have her page popped open on my LinkedIn. Paula Kemp is joining us. Paula's got a powerful story. And like I said, she's the author of Unjustly Served. And this is going to get into the very serious topic of military sexual trauma. Lots of work still needs to be done in that area. And I'm so super stoked that, you know, we have more of us as females who are finding our voices and we are sharing our mission. And so Paula Kemp will be joining us on June 13th. All the other dates are open, folks. I just don't have that much room on my little screen here to be able to add more dates on there. If there's a date that works for you, feel free to reach out to me and we will get you scheduled. You know, it's just really a conversation, folks. It can be, you know, this show airs out to a pretty wide audience, but it's just you and me having a conversation. And I, you know, really hope that what you feel is you're heard. And, you know, that's, I think, the biggest thing for a lot of people is if I can help somebody else because somebody else has shared their story and this has turned from a pain to purpose thing, if it helps me and it helps you and it helps somebody else, then that's how our people garden grows. That's how we know that the mission of MBR is working, because we are giving veterans and spouses and active duty a voice. And that's what matters the most. because it's when we're quiet, it is when we're shrinking, then in my personal opinion, that's when the devil knows that he is still killing to destroy our happiness and joy, and we're not being able to find the healing that we really all deserve. One last note, just remember, I'm also a host on the Revivalist Radio Show Mondays with Dara Hartley at 4 p.m. Eastern. That is us, so we both happen to be Catholic, but we both happen to have a very serious mission of helping. Really, it's kind of a veteran mission, right? We do have, it's a veteran ministry, I think is the right terminology I should use, veteran ministry to help turn moral injury into moral healing and recovery. So join us. We've been reading Genesis, and Monday we're covering Genesis chapter 41. And, you know, we're seeing what's next with Joseph's story. It's going to keep getting interesting. So feel free to join us. Look forward to seeing you guys. Have a great weekend. And feel free to come back and join any of the shows on Military Broadcast Radio, giving veterans a voice. Y'all have a great weekend. Bye.
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0: All right, man. This is Bourbon and Ball. We are back. You have spring training going on right now, which means fantasy drafts are right around the corner. And what better way to start the baseball season than with a fantasy draft preview episode, right?
1: Wow.
0: So before we get into the good stuff, let's get into the intros here, right? This is Bourbon and Ball. We're coming back season three. This is the third season doing this. Okay. I'm one of the hosts, Doug from Foxborough. That is my longtime friend, Mikey V, coming to you from Clearwater, Florida. And this is Bourbon and Ball. A lot of people say, well, why Bourbon? Why Ball? Well, me and Mike have been in a ESPN fantasy baseball points league now for over 20 years. We love fantasy baseball. We love baseball in general, and we like drinking bourbon, and especially out of our little Bourbon and Ball bourbon glasses right here. Oof. So we're coming to you from the first sip is always the best. So we're coming to you from MBR Radio, which is Military Broadcast Radio, Patriot Radio. You'll see us on streaming on Roku with MBR, all that good stuff. And of course, with all that, there is military affiliation. So for myself, I was a paratrooper in the Army for over 6 years. I have jumps in Ireland, Germany, the Netherlands, and a combat tour in Afghanistan, two of them for all of 2012. Yeah, the entire year. Yeah.
1: Yeah. My father was part of the Air Force during the Vietnam War. My grandfather was a paramedic during World War II. So a lot of family ties, Doug, as well.
0: Good stuff. So, yeah, so this episode is really just going to be going over top 10s. Every position, if there's value, if there's not, we're looking at ESPN's top 10 list and we're going to break it down. You'll notice a lot of big names are missing from a lot of these lists. And I mean, I'm assuming the list is more of the overall player than just the offensive category. In fantasy, obviously, we don't care how you are defensively. It's all about what you can do with the bat that makes you a player. Again, top 10 in a points league, which is the stats we'll give you. We really do points leagues. But if you're a top 10 in a points league, you're a top 10 in a Cats league. It's not playing games here, right? It's one in the other. Very similar, right? Your first five picks in a Cats league is going to be pretty much the first five picks in a points league, right? That's just how it is. So yeah, I mean, earlier we're doing our Bourbon and Ball League. We're going to do a draft episode like we did last year. It's going to be in 2 weeks, which I believe is the 13th.
1: Yeah. I think so. Yes. Yep. So
0: Friday the 13th, we're going to be doing our Bourbon and Ball 12 team head to head ESPN points league draft live on air, 8 o'clock, same time, 15 minute intro. We're going to just everybody will kind of give a brief where they're coming from, how long they've been playing fantasy. And then we're just going to go into the draft. 8:15 draft, boom. Round 1 to 26, picks 1 through 12. Earlier today, we did draft order. We randomized it. I have the second pick, which is not ideal in a 12 team. You kind of want to get the middle to late picks because it's better value. But, you know, I know who I'm pretty much going to take. And, Mike, you got the fourth pick, right?
1: I'm four pick, yeah. Kind of bland, basic pick. I think it's pretty much whoever falls to me at four, like a J-Ram. Probably just going to pull the trigger on him, and we'll see what comes back on the back end. I have no idea. Middle second round could be maybe a Vlad pick. We'll see. 12-man league, maybe not. I don't know. It's still tough. It's a tough one. We'll see who's on the back end.
0: Yeah. I think that's why if you have the 10 to 12 picks – with the snake, that's where the value is. Cause you'll come back and you could probably, if you got the 12th pick now, you're thinking, well, you know, you could get a really stud player and you could probably get a Vlad and a Junior. You know what I mean? And those are great picks.
1: Can't go wrong with that. I mean, that's two big names you're going to get right there. If you can get a J-Ram and a Vlad first two picks, you're doing pretty well. I think that's 2 for 2.
0: Yeah. But I don't want to talk that because I don't want to give any pointers out to any of those guys in the league that might be watching or might listen later on. So with that, let's just jump right in. All right. So we're going to debate. We're going to examine these top 10 lists. Again, they're ESPN lists. Again, they're you know, position by position. And of course, we'll start with catcher and kind of work our way to pitcher. I didn't do catchers. I mean, not catchers, excuse me. I didn't do relief pitchers only because I don't know if the episode is going to give us enough time to get into that because there's just so much information. But there are some, I think relief pitchers you can get really late that'll studs, you know what I mean? If we have time later on, we can touch base on those as well. But let's just jump into catchers. And what we'll do is I will run them down. I'll run down the 10. I'll give you some of the numbers from last year and the predictions on where they're supposed to finish this year, because they do list the predictions of them. And then, Mike, you can start breaking them down a little bit if you want. And then we'll finish with maybe giving up our own top 10 based off of all that information. Sound about right?
1: Sounds pretty good to me.
0: All right. So there's the list right there. As you can see, that's the top 10 for ESPN. Again, in my opinion, it's probably based on overall, which it definitely is. But some of them are still kind of head scratchers to me. And you'll probably scratch your head when you hear some of the names as well. So let me just start from the top. I'll work my way down. And then we'll go from there. How's that?
1: Beautiful.
0: So they have Cal Riley, who is probably number one catcher in fantasy as well. You know, 60 homers, did have 188 strikeouts, gave you 530 points, 3.3 a start. So, you know, again, I don't know. I obviously, I think he'll be the number one catcher, but he reminds me of like a De La Cruz where, or you can even say Otani, where they, you know, they strike out a lot. And if they don't continue doing what they're doing, which is stealing bases or hitting home runs, then those points are going to drop. And you saw that with LA last year, right? I mean, the year before, 222 strikeouts, but he had a monster year with stolen bases and home runs. He was a top 10 player. So everybody just assumes he's always going to be a top 10 player. To me, that's not the case. And obviously, you saw what he produced last year. That wasn't the case. A lot of strikeouts, not a lot of stolen bases, was not a top shortstop. So I think Cal kind of falls in that spot. So 530 total points last year, 3.3 a start. ESPN predicts 440. So they're predicting a pretty big dip too. Okay. Then you got William Contreras for the Brewers. You know, 359 points, 2.4 a start. Don't hate that at the two spot. ESPN predicts a bump. They think he's going to get 376 points. So they're thinking he's going to do 25 points higher than he did last year. Will Smith comes in third. 278 points. His 2.5 a start was better than William Contreras. ESPN predicts the same. They think he's going to probably do about the same, about 278, 280 points. Then you got Atlanta's Drake Baldwin, you know, 296 points. They're predicting 318. Alexandro Kirk for Toronto, he gave you 307 points. They're predicting 274, so they think he's going to take a step back. D-backs Gabriel Moreno, he gave you 185 points. You know, last year was supposed to be his breakout. Injuries, they're thinking he's going to give you 240. Astros, Yandy Diaz, he gave you 282. ESPN's predicting 312, a little uptick there. Sean Murphy, not entirely sure why he's a top 10. And at least he might go undrafted. I don't know. He's not a full-time player anymore, really. You know, he's a backup catcher. I'm sure they'll slide him in at DH once in a while, but gave you 133 points last year. ESPN, they're predicting the same, 133. You know, Cardinals, Ivan Herrera, 271 points, 2.5 a start. I will say as a Herrera owner last year, he kind of did carry me. You know, him and Langoliers, to me, are kind of could be top five catcher position eligible players when it's all said and done. I think Herrera is going to be playing first. So yeah, 271 points. ESPN predicts 303. And finally, you got A's, Shea Langeliers, really monster year, 353, gave you 2.9 a start. ESPN predicts 318. So they predict a little decrease in that. But I think from a fantasy perspective, this list, and they're missing a bunch of players that we can go over afterwards. I think they're missing four or five other catchers on this list. But that just shows you how deep this position is. I think catcher is one of the deeper positions in fantasy. And it's honestly, I can't remember a time when it was this deep. You know what I mean? I mean, Riley, you got Contreras, Smith, Langoliers, Adley Rushman's not on here. Augustin Ramirez isn't on here. Perez, Ben Rice, Hunter Goodwin. Like, that's 15 catchers total. So I think it's a position where if you don't get Cal Riley, you don't sweat. You're good. Like, the depth is there. The quality is there. You know, obviously there's a cliff, but I don't think it's as crazy a cliff as you might think it is. I don't know. What's your thoughts on the catcher position, Mike?
1: I agree with that. I think it's very deep, right? And I think these guys are all productive in bulk as well. I think they have their own little spurts that they go through. And surprisingly, not a lot of them strike out too often when you look down their numbers for the most part. So they're not damaging you too much either. There are a few guys that we thought maybe last year in the top 10 were going to be good, but they weren't. And then they struck out a lot as well. You know, I'm looking at like Logan O'Hop, right? That guy was supposed to be the next big power hitting catcher, but strikes out too much. He doesn't have enough pop to make up for it either. So, like, I like Kirk because he hits for average. He swings the bat. He's in the lineup all the time. And he plays for a really good baseball team as well. And you can get him at a steal, I feel, later, like in the 15th, 16th round or so, Doug, I'd say, you know, because there's usually a spurt of catchers that go. And sometimes people wait to the very last pick because sometimes they undervalue the catcher. But I think this year you're going to see guys starting to reach because they are somewhat productive now. You know, we're talking in our league, Doug, like over 300, 330, you know, 330 points, you know, roughly around. So that's good enough to make a difference from a guy that's maybe getting only 270. You know, so like a Drake Bolden here, I think he's a great ball player all around, but I don't think he's a great fantasy player yet. So I don't know if I'd put him in like our fantasy top 10. And then the other guy, too, that we haven't talked about is Adley Rushman, right? This is a guy that had a really struggled year last year. He had like a 1.9 war, like just not overall, just not very good in general. And we thought so much more of him, obviously, when he first got called up, great switch hitter. Obviously, the home run derby thing he did, but he hasn't put a whole good season together. Are you running to go get him if he's available in that 15th, 16th round? Where would you put like an Adley Rushman for next year?
0: It's tough. So I do have him in like my top five for catchers just because the Orioles to me did the right thing. They needed pop, right? They lost Anthony Sandeyer, who hit 44 home runs. They didn't do anything to replace him. So, of course, the entire lineup, you saw last year, just struggled. Top to bottom, right? Gunnar Henderson, Adley Rushman. It didn't look good. They go out and they get you Pete Alonso, who hit, what, two home runs the other day, hit another home run. He's having a really good spring. Not to say, you know, spring numbers, we all know, don't translate into regular season numbers, right? I mean, how many times have we seen people hit 500 in spring training, come back and hit you two in the first month of the baseball regular season? But I do have him in top five. And I think because of the addition, just what Pete Alonso does bring to a lineup. And you know, I'm not a Pete Alonso guy. Yeah. I never will be. I just, you know, from a fantasy perspective, the strikeouts and just, he's the epitome of a guy who we always say wins your week and loses your week. You know, last year, first half of the season, he made the hot list three or four times. Second half of the season, made the not list three or four times. That's just how he is. You draft him, you live with him because you know what you're getting. That's just how he is. And he's not going to change, I don't think, even playing in Baltimore in a new lineup. But he does make everybody else better. And I think Adley, he gave us a glimpse of what the potential is. And I think it's still there. He's still young. Still a great lineup. You still got Anderson there, right? You have Jackson Holliday, who's now going into his second full season, third season overall. I think it's a good young lineup, and I think the veteran bat helps. So I do have Adley in there. Now, you know, where would I draft him? Listen, you're talking to a guy who dumps or dives for catchers every year. You know, I had Langoliers that I picked up off free agency. I had Ivan Herrera that carried me. I picked off free agency. So if I miss out on him, I'm not sweating, because like I said, it's just so deep. Like, I feel like if you don't get the top three, just don't sweat. Like, if you don't get a Cal or a Contreras or a Will Smith, it's whatever. It's, you know what I mean? You can go out. There's still enough pitchers. I mean, there's still enough catchers of quality you can get later. I mean, Ben Rice, to me, he would be on my top 10 for sure. You know, catcher, first base, 2.4, start last year.
1: Yeah.
0: I mean, you know, I mean, tell me what your top 10 looks like.
1: Yeah, my top 10. You know, it's funny, Doug, while we talk about this, my computer is completely frozen. So I don't have my catch a top 10 list in front of me right now, but it's very similar to this list right here. I think Kyle Riley, I think we put it on tier. I think obviously he's a first, second round pick, depending on how many teams you have in your league. And then you got the rest of the guys kind of under him, like Contreras and Will Smith. I do have up there. I do have Adley bouncing back this year, so I do have him in my top five. But I also have the guy from Miami, Ramirez. I think he had a pretty solid rookie campaign. I don't think he should be slept on. I think you get him extremely late in drafts, just because, like you said, it's such a deep class that there's some other guys that are coming up. Another guy from Chicago, Kyle Teal, right? We could talk about him for a second. Obviously, he's coming into his sophomore year. Yes, he plays with Chicago, but he showed a lot of promise last year, a lot of contact. So maybe he can make that next step this coming year. And Saul Basario for Baltimore as well. Another guy that came up, played about, what, 30 or so games last year. And did some production. He played a little bit DH, and I think they're going to find a spot for him in that lineup just in case, you know, they need that power. Obviously, bringing in Tyler Ward kind of blocks him a little bit more, but he's still going to have his opportunities, and he could be some noise, and he still has that catch eligibility. So it's just a deep class. So, again, just don't try to – if you don't get Cal Riley, it's not the end of the world. You just don't – like you said earlier, wait. So – yeah,
0: and you know what? Even if a Drake Baldwin falls to you, like, come on, he had a great year for a rookie. You know what I mean? I mean, yeah. Dude, 19 homers, 80 ribbies, 68 strikeouts, 2.4 a start. You know, I mean, that is going to kill me tonight. ESPN predicted, you know, he's gonna be even better by like 25 points this year, which I maybe would agree with. You know, you're getting healthy. It's a healthy lineup. You know, Austin Riley hit a home run the other day. He's coming back. You know, you'll have a full year of Acuña Jr. in that lineup. You know, even if a Baldwin falls to you late, that's not the end of the world. You know, it, like you said, there are a lot of good catchers. And if you don't get the top three, or I mean, I could even say four, because I do like Baldwin. I might put him in that class of like the Will Smiths. I think he might be right there with them as far as production goes. Maybe not Cal. Cal Riley's in a league of his own, obviously. It's like Cal Riley, William Contreras, and everybody else. But, you know, yeah. I mean, I have a similar top 10. You know, I got Cal, I got Contreras, I got Smith, Langoliers I threw in the top five. Adley Rushman, I threw in the top five too, just because, you know, you always got to have a gambler in there, right? Someone you think could just bust the season in your top 10. And he was my gambler, you know. Augustin Ramirez, he had a really good year last year for, you know, playing in Miami and just really young guy. And, you know, Salvador Perez, it's not a horrible pick. You could probably get Salvador Perez he probably will be one of the last catchers drafted. But still, you know. 2.2, 2.3 a start. I mean, Kansas City lineup's a good lineup, right? He gives you pop. He plays first. He DHs. He's a catcher. He does a little bit of everything. Like, what's not to hate about that? Then, of course, Ben Rice, Yander Diaz, Hunter Goodwin. You miss out the top four catchers, then it's look at what you can choose from after.
1: Nailed it. I mean, it's all you can really say about it. I mean, it's a deep class, and there are some, you know, other positions that we're going to talk about that's going to be a concern, because catcher's the least of them, right? And what about first base? Is that one of them? I don't think so.
0: I don't think so either.
1: I don't think it is.
0: This is where it gets wonky, though, because in fantasy, Freddie is not number one. So let me go over this top 10 real quick. Of course, they have Freddie Freeman at one. He gave you 2.7 a start, which to me, I mean, 390 points, pretty surprising considering he looked lost the first couple months, you know. ESPN is predicting about the same, 380, 390 for points. So, you know, say it for what it's worth. Nick Kurtz, interesting, 360 points, 3.1. I think, you know, he is predicted to take a step forward. They're thinking like 40 home runs for Nick Kurtz, and they're thinking almost 400 points. So they're, you know, 360 last year to 400. That's a pretty good jump. You know, you got Matt Olson, who 180 strikeouts, you know, still gave you 417 points, 2.6 a start, you know, turned it around that last third of the season, still strikes out a lot. Prediction still about the same. It's about 415, 410, so right around what he had last year. Harper, 360 points, 2.7. Prediction's the same, 368 points. Vlad Guerrero gave you 448 points, 2.9 a start. Yeah, the prediction is higher. They're saying 471, so he is young. They're thinking he takes a step forward, and I believe based off of what I'm looking at, he finished with 23 home runs, so they're predicting almost 30. So that gap in home runs is what's going to give him those extra 30 or so points. Then you got Devers. He gave you 2.6, 429 points. They're thinking he might take a step back, and they're saying 386 points, which is a pretty big step back. Yandy Diaz, to me, who is just one of those first basemen no one really talks about, under-the-radar type guy, very underrated, I think. 2.8 a start, 417 points. You know, his prediction is 366. So, yeah, now you're talking about 56, you know, more than that, right? 50, 60 points, which is huge. But still, I mean, that's a guy you can get really late. Pete Alonso, he gave you 2.7, 442 points. They're predicting about 400, so they're thinking 50 points less. Michael Busch, he gave you 372, 2.4 a start. They're, you know, predicting even with Bregman, he's going to take a dip. He's going to do 351, so he's going to be about 25 points less. And then for some apparent reason, Wilson Contreras is on here. He gave you 2.1 a start. He's definitely not a top 10. Some names that we know we're missing, Josh Naylor, Vinny P. You could even argue maybe Luis Arraez, because I think he's not first base, take a step back. He is first base, but the flip side of that is he's going to be second base eligible at some point, because that's what he's going to be playing for the Giants. So if you do want to draft him, and you probably could draft him really late, I mean, dude, 2.6 a start, 21 strikeouts. 21 strikeouts for an entire season. Blows my mind. And then, of course, Naylor, 30 stolen bases and 20 home runs, gave you 3.1, and then Vinny P., 2.7 to start. They're, you know, 424 points. They're thinking he's gonna take a step forward, give you another 30. They're thinking around 450 points. So there are a lot of people left off on this list. There are a lot of people that, in my opinion, are ranked completely wrong. But that's what makes a list fun, is you can come in, dissect it, maybe throw some rationality behind it, and go from there. But what are some of the surprises that you saw on this particular list?
1: On this particular list, I think it was surprising to see like a Michael Busch on here so early, being a top 10 guy, especially when you, like you just said, you had a Josh Naylor already that's not on here. You have a Vinny P that's not on here. Very surprising to have either of those guys. I thought those guys accomplished more than a Michael Busch has in the past year. No offense to Michael Busch by any means. And also Wilson Contreras, a little surprise as well. You know, he's only been playing the position for a little time, to put him in the top 10. And just, again, like, you know, it's about everything, right? The position, defense, offense in this kind of list. So the bat, I understand, is probably a little bit above par. But again, compared to those two other guys, I just don't see why they just couldn't put one of them over the other, especially with Naylor with the stolen bases and just being a overall more player, I think. So, but, you know, the rest of the list, like putting Matt Olson up here, yes, I know he's a veteran. Same thing with Harper. But, you know, to have Vlad at number five, I thought was a little shocking as well. You know, Freddie as well. I mean, Freddie's an accomplished guy. You know, he's the best until he's not. So I guess you have to put him at one, you know, because of his accomplishments. But from a fantasy perspective, it's completely different, right? You know, who's your number one fantasy first baseman? Is it Freddie Freeman?
0: No. Nope. I would go – my top 10 would go – it would go Vlad. I would go Vlad number one. I would go Naylor two. You know, he's comfortable in Seattle, second year there now. They kind of brought back the people they needed to bring back, so I think he's going to have a very similar year. Likes to steal bases. You know, obviously you want more home runs, but the way he ended the year last year makes me think that he can still keep it up. So I'm going Vlad, Naylor, Vinny P, Kurtz. Then you go Freddie. Then you go Harper. Then you go Yandy. Then Devers. And then I got Olson and Alonzo finishing out my 10. What are you thinking? I know. See, it's funny because I know you're an Alonzo guy. I know you like him because you always talk about how you always want to draft him. So what are you thinking?
1: You know, it's so funny. You know, again, I'm kind of going through some issues over here, so I don't have my list up. But I definitely know I have Vlad at number one. And I do have Kurtz at number two. I'm very high on Kurtz this year. I think he's going to be the real deal. If they're really saying 400-plus points, that puts him, you know, Roker's been getting 400 points consistently for the last three seasons. And then you got Jacob Wilson in the net mix, who's going to get you 300-plus at least, I think, this year. Like, they're a very good offense. So I just think he's going to have the opportunities to score guys in and then playing again in Sacramento. I think that's a huge element. So I think he's going to be legit for fantasy. Matt Olds, like, and again, like, it's our league that we're talking about sometimes in this conversation. So we do count strikeouts against you. So a guy like a Matt Olson doesn't appeal to me at this point. So on my list, he's way down. You know, I'm talking, you know, 10th round, 11th round in a 10-man league. You know, I'm taking him out of the top 100 because he can hurt you so bad. And he just hasn't been that same Matt Olson that we've seen a few years ago, even from, you know, the Oakland days into the Atlanta days. We can't be living in the past anymore. So I don't want to have a guy that can also, you know, like I said, hurt me a lot. You could say the same thing about Alonzo, too. He just looks so good in an Orioles. I just feel like it's a big trick. It's just like it's a mirage. It's not gonna really translate into the regular season. And like you said, he's two home runs. It's cool. That doesn't mean he's going to do that in the regular season, but it's good to see people healthy. I think that at this point in spring training, it's just seeing guys just being healthy, making sure they can get to the regular season so they can help you in fantasy. So there's baby steps, I feel like, beforehand. And Alonzo, I feel like, is hitting it out of the park so far, but we'll see if that translates in a month or so. But who's your biggest, like, sleeper that you have at first, Doug? Who's, like, a guy that we really haven't talked about yet too much, but it may be a guy that might be on your radar down, you know, later rounds.
0: So, I mean, you know, I love Josh Naylor. I mean, if, cause it, like, the thing with first base is in any draft, you have no idea where people are going to draft. Right. I mean, a lot of people are going to see Freddie Freeman and they're going to take him over Josh Naylor. You know, they're going to see Bryce Harper and they're going to take Bryce Harper over Josh Naylor. And I think when you draft like that, you might not necessarily help your team. I think you need to look at the numbers and the fact that he gets you 20 home runs, 30 stolen bases, and barely strikes out. You need to take that into account. You know, Freddie Freeman, Bryce Harper, they're great names, but they're names and they're not top players like they used to be. They're old. So, I love a Josh Naylor. I would say a sleeper if you got, like, if you just decide to just totally punt on first base, which it's so deep, I don't even think you could even call that a punt because first base is so deep. But a Yandy Diaz, who has been just so good the last couple of years, you know, Luis Arraez, yeah, he's first base eligible. He will be second base at some point. Come on. In a league that penalizes you for strikeouts and you have 21. For the entire year, 21 strikeouts. just saying that blows my mind. That's the amount of strikeouts a Pete Alonso gets in a month. Not even a Matt Olson gets in a month. So, you know, if you just decide to punt, and again, I don't even think you can call it a punt on this position because it's so deep. The value on the flip side, on the back end of a Yandy or a Luis Arraez, you know, it's just, yeah. And Brandon Soderstrom from the A's, you know, Nick Kurtz, I think he's going to go really early. You know, I think Kurtz, the expectation is 40 plus home runs for him. You know, Vlad, you want more than 23 if you're drafting him as your first baseman. And the thing with Freeman and Harper is they'll probably go in the top five. I don't think they should be, but they probably will. And the issue with that, though, is those guys, the last couple of years, they're going to hit the IL. I mean, you know, Harper, the last 3 or 4 years, he's good for 2 IL stints a year. Freddie, he's had that ankle injury for the last 2 years. I don't think it's crazy to say to pull them out of the top five. You know, I would take a Vinny P over them in an instant off the numbers alone. You give me a Vinny P, you know, Kurtz, Naylor, Vlad. Those are all guys that I would probably consider drafting before them, you know. But like I said, on the flip end later on, even you, a Devers, who should be third and first eligible, you know, Andy. I would stay away from Alonso and Olson just because the strikeouts, right? I mean, like we talked about, like last year, Olson, you know, 180 strikeouts, dude, second half of the year, dynamite. Not even the last.

0: it's tough. You know, you need to draft with expectations, and you know, sometimes it's just not the way to do it. Do I think Matt Olson and Alonzo aren't good? No, I think they're good. They're good players. They're just people that I would not consider drafting just because of formats. But, and then, yeah, we did talk about Ben Rice. He's going to be first eligible. So isn't Perez, you know, Perez, you could probably get with the last pick, for God's sakes. He might even go undrafted. So there is value there. I don't know. Mike, what are you thinking for value on your side?
1: For value, I think, yes, Salvador Perez, Alec Burleson, especially if you're in like a 12-man league that has like a first baseman and a corner. I think he's going to be productive at bats in St. Louis. I think he's in a win-win situation there, because I feel like if they don't start off good and they trend in the wrong direction, especially June and July, you'll hear his name on the trade block. He's an appealing name. I think he'd be out there. But if they start winning, I think he's going to be a part of it too, which means he's producing. So I think it's a guy that you can get later, especially like after the run of first baseman that we just listed off and just talked about. I mean, if you're not afraid of strikeouts, Spencer Torkelson, guy that can hit you 30 plus home runs, another guy that's really not talked about too much. I say you can get him, you know, in a 12-man team, like 17th, 18th round, probably. Like, really good value there, especially if it's like a categories league that doesn't matter about strikeouts. Maybe average a little bit, you're going to expect a 240 average or so, but still get the home runs and production. Detroit should be good this year. They do have a good team still. So, yeah, there's a few options there, I think, later on, especially if you just like Christian Walker. Do you think he's going to bounce back this year? I mean, he's still in Houston. We'll see what he does. I feel like there's a curse over there for first baseman, but they you know, he's still making like, what, $20 million a year or something? So they are going to expect some production out of him this year as well. And they should be able to compete. Good rotation, pretty decent lineup still. So, again, just another position I wouldn't worry about.
0: That's a good call, Christian Walker, man. You know, honestly, if I'm in a league, well, if I'm in a 12 or even, you know, a deeper, and you have two first base slots, or you have a first and third and a first, I wouldn't hate just drafting him based off of, you know, prior numbers. Like, he was good in Arizona. Like, he didn't strike out a ton like he thought he would, but I don't know, something in that Houston water down there just kind of screws you up.
1: Yeah, the curse of Jose Abreu. It's like his ghost is still there, and it just lingers.
0: Oh, so we go from a couple deep positions with catcher and first to what I think is probably the thinnest position in all of fantasy baseball, in my opinion. And I think, Mike, we've talked about this position in general, and pretty sure you can agree that is, of course, second base. So let me run down the top 10 they have. And then again, you know, they are missing a few. And I know Brandon's a big Atlanta guy. He'll notice that Albies isn't on there, which is surprising because I think Albies is a top 10 fantasy second baseman. But let's run down this list and then we'll talk about any type of sleepers or anything like that. I mean, it starts out, in my opinion, starts out right. You know, Kendall Marte is your number one regardless. ESPN is predicting 425 points. So last year he gave you 392, 3.1 a start. They're thinking, you know, he did hit the IL, so they're thinking he's probably going to stay healthy and that's going to translate into another 30-plus points. So now you're looking at maybe 3.2, 3.3 a start. Really good for a first baseman, 28 homers, only 83 strikeouts. All right. Then we go Jazz Chisholm, 333 points, 2.6 a start. Their prediction is 340, so probably about the same type of production from that. Nico Hoerner, which I agree, you know, this kind of top five kind of makes sense to me, right? He gave you 422 points, 2.7. But I think and only 49 strikeouts. He's definitely a rich man's Luis Arraez. But the prediction is about the same. They're thinking he's going to give you about 296 points. He gave you 280. No, I'm sorry. They're thinking 392 points. Excuse me. I was looking at Brendan Donovan. So they think he might take a step back about 20 to 30 points. I think that's the Tucker

0: effect. He's not in that lineup anymore. And I know they did get Bregman, but I mean, a Bregman and a Tucker to me is night and day. I would hands down rather have a Tucker in my lineup than an Alex Bregman. So, and I think that effect will impact everybody in that lineup, especially a Nico Hoehner. And then you got Mariners who went out and got Brandon Donovan, which I thought was a great move. He gave you 2.4 a start, 283 points. The prediction, about the same, 296. You know, I definitely agree with that. I think it might even be more because of what the Mariners did to that lineup. He's in a much better lineup than St. Louis. So take that for what it's worth. And only 67 strikeouts. Marcus Semien, not a good year, 272, 2.1 a start. They're predicting 300 points, so they'll think he'll take a step forward, which I do too. You got Soto, you got Lindor in that lineup. It's a much better protected lineup than Texas. Next up, Jose Altuve. Abreu, see, you got me. Well, you got Jose on my mind. 371 points, 2.4 a start. He is on the decline, but some solid numbers, right? I mean, ESPN is – that's going to kill me, dude. ESPN. They're predicting 358 points, so they think he still takes a little bit of a decline, but 358 points is still pretty good, still giving you 2.5 a start. Gleyber Torres, I don't think he's talked about much either. 349 points, 2.4 a start. They're predicting about the same, right? 333, 345 points. So, yeah, right kind of where he left off. And then you got Miami's Xavier Edwards. 88 strikeouts, 27 stolen bases, 2.3 a start. They're saying maybe a step forward. The prediction's 332 for points. You know, obviously low homers, but a ton of stolen bases, low strikeouts. That looks pretty good. They did throw Brandon Lowell up there, which surprised me. I don't think he would be in my top 10, 2.2 a start. And then Bryce Turang. I think Bryce Turang he's going to be a top five. He's got to be. I think, 24 stolen bases. Yeah, he's got 150 strikeouts, but a 290 average. He gave you 380 points, 2.5 a start, And the prediction's the same. They're saying 379. He gave you 380. So right there. My top 10, I would probably go Marte, Nico Hoehner, Bryce Turang. I'll throw Albies in there. He gave you 2.2 a start last year. I think, hopefully he can stay healthy. He's got some of the weirdest injuries I've ever seen a second baseman ever have. Worst luck. Then you go Jazz. Then I think you go Luis Arraez. When he becomes eligible for second base, he's a top five, top eight second baseman, man. Donovan, Altuve. Here's a sleeper. Twins rookie, Luke Kershaw. He's not on this list. He's a good sleeper. You got Semien. Then you go Torres. Then you can go Edwards or Jackson Holliday, or even Brandon has a good point. You can go Marcel Mayer too, So there is a cliff though. It's like after Marte, there's really just everybody else. But yeah, I mean, if you get a Luis Arraez really late, it's not the end of the world for second base to punt on.
1: It really isn't. I think Marte obviously sticks out, but who's really not too far behind them is Nico Hoehner. I was looking at the numbers. It looks like he's only 30 points behind them. And I know Marte missed some games. If he was playing a full half season, he would probably have more in that 450 range probably. If he played those couple weeks, which makes him very, very good. But still, there's production there at Nico Hoehner as well. You can get him a few rounds later. He is still projected kind of high. So I feel like the value isn't also there, because there's some other guys behind them, like a Bryce Turang, who I'm a big fan of. I have Turang at 4 right now. I do have Jazz over him just because of the versatility, because he does have that third base eligible too. So especially in a couple positions, second base and third base, we're going to talk about next, very tough positions to fill. So it's nice to have a guy that's versatile and also that produces. So I like Jazz, and also contract year. Should be a big year for him. So I got Marte, Hoehner, I got Jazz, I got Turang, I got Ozzie Albies, topping out my top five. I do think Altuve, I have him at 6. This is where it gets risky, because I have Altuve and Semien, that's because Simeon's on a different team, but they're both getting older. There's going to be some recession eventually. Simeon hasn't been as consistent. That's why he's not on this top 10 list. And then I have Torres, who I think is a really good value. I think you get him a really good time and get really good production out of him. And then I have your boy Luke. So I do have Luke in my top 10 here. Brandon Love finishing it out. Brandon Donovan right behind him. So it gets dicey toward the end there because there's not a lot of points to be had. But especially in that top 5 point, you can maybe get a guy that's about 350, 375 in points. And that should be probably about the average that a lot of teams are going to get.
0: I want to talk about Marcus Simeon for a second.
1: Ooh, okay.
0: So I know you had just said he's getting older. I understand all that. But you don't think that lineup change isn't going to do – I mean, Texas, that lineup to me, I mean, listen, him and Corey Seager were the gears in that lineup, right? They made it go. Corey Seager, always on the IL. So a lot of times that pressure to make that lineup go fell on Marcus Simeon. In my opinion, he was always batting leadoff for the Texas Rangers. And he played as many games. He played a lot of games last year, all right? He played a lot more than – so I think value-wise, if you get him really late, it's not crazy to think he can't give you a top five output at the end of the year. You know, I think the pressure's off him. They don't have him batting first. So I think they're going Lindor and Soto right now from what I see. So if you do get him really late, that could be one of the steals of the draft. I'm just going to say that. It possibly could be. You know, I think Marcus Simeon is a product of the lineup. He's a product of a lineup. And great year with Toronto, a great team, right? Not that good of a team in Texas, I hate to say. So I think this change of venue is going to do wonders for him. And I think this could be one of the biggest value picks in the draft. Just going to throw that out there.
1: Hey, man, I don't hate it. Like I said, I still have him in my top 10. You know, he's still a value guy. And like you said, new team, you know, with Bo Bichette in there, you got Luis Roberts in there. We'll see what he does in there. But you got all these new guys that are in this lineup, and it should be a very good team as well. It's a guy that you could definitely say, hey, it's a value pick, and also can hit. Like I said, if he's going in like the 10th, 11th, 12th round, right? Because you're going to have a spring of second baseman they're going to go eventually, depending on your league. Like I have a league that's going to be second base, and then you have a infield position that you got to fill. And, you know, you got other positions. So it's a tough one to fill sometimes with second base. And
0: who's your biggest value?
1: Biggest value? I think right now it's probably a Brandon Donovan in that Seattle lineup. I think that was an underrated move during the offseason. I think that was a gap that got filled pretty fast with Jorge Polanco, who we also didn't really talk about who's playing first base, the other guy. But Brandon Donovan, I think, is going to be a nice little steal for someone. He's going to go later. And then also, you can't not acknowledge this week the phenomenal J.J. Weatherhall, the prospect from St. Louis, just putting on clinics early on in spring, trying to make a roster spot. So, you know, I got him actually right under Xavier Woods. I put him in the top 15 now just to put him on the radar. So that's a guy I probably keep a pulse check on. Like I said, if St. Louis starts winning, it's going to be because of these young guys going to come up. And then also, you know, the veteran of Alec Burleson to put the boot. So
0: they don't got anybody else, really.
1: What's that?
0: So they don't got anybody else.
1: Nope, not anymore. So they're all in on their kids.
0: All right. So we go from, again, one of the thinnest positions to probably one of the deepest. And when I know I said catcher was deep and first base is deep, but quality depth, hands down, shortstop. It's got to be shortstop. I mean, there's top 10. There's not a bad top 10. Nope. Even this list, even though I don't agree with this list, even this list as a top 10 is not bad. Maybe number 10, Neto is kind of shaky, but all right, let me read down this list and then we'll talk some more about ours, right? And then we'll take a break. So Bobby Witt, I agree. Number one, 38 stolen bases, 23 homers, 481 points, 3.1 a start. The predictions, 521. They're thinking he steals more bases and hits a couple more home runs. They're thinking this guy is going to give you 60 more points than he did last year. Not wrong, right? He gave you 500 points a couple years ago, so I get it. Still one of the best shortstops on there. Next up, they got Corey Seager. He gave you 273 points, 2.7 a start. I think when he's healthy, he is a top five shortstop. However, health has always been his issue, right? The prediction's 369 points. So they're thinking he does give you a lot more at-bats than he did last year, 273 points last year versus 369 for the prediction. Next up, Francisco Lindor, 31 home runs, 31 stolen bases, 487 points, 3 a start, 3 years in a row as a 30-30. Imagine that. And they're predicting another one. They're saying about the same, 470 points. So, yeah. Gunnar Henderson, not forget about him. He gave you 30 stolen bases. He gave you 17 homers. He gave you 2.5 points a start, 381 points. ESPN is predicting a bounce back, 428 points. Another 60 points. Mookie Betts, 20 homers, 68 strikeouts, 2.8 a start, 426 points. Predictions the same, 424. Take it all day, every day. Next up, Perdomo, the number one shortstop, a top five hitter in any position regardless. 3.3 a start, 537 points last year. I had him. I loved it. I rode him. Even when they got rid of Naylor, even when they got rid of Eugenio Suarez, he still produced. I still think he will as well. 20 homers, 100 ribbies, 83 strikeouts, 27 stolen bases. They think he takes one of the biggest dips of all any player on their list. They're saying 425 points. They think he's going to just decrease over 100 points from his output last year. I don't know what to think. I mean, 425 points is still a lot. That's Mookie Betts territory. But 100, that's tough, man. I don't know. I wouldn't want to see that. But again, still really good, right? Trey Turner, 36 stolen bases, 15 homers, 3 a start, 426 points. The predictions are under that. They're saying 400. So take it for what it's worth. Then they got Jeremy Peña, who actually 304 average, 17 homers, 93 strikeouts, 20 stolen bases. Good year last year. 348 points, 2.8 a start. It's a contract year for him. They're thinking he gets you a little better, right? They're thinking he gets you about 360 points. Next up, De La Cruz, 181 strikeouts. Always the thing with him. 37 stolen bases, which is nice. 22 homers, 414 points, 2.6 a start. I think they're thinking ESPN, the prediction is 416, about the same. Listen, a couple of years ago, people drafted him number one because of the stolen bases, because of the home runs. But I think me and Mike, we've preached the strikeouts with him. And if you want to waste a top five shortstop pick on him or a top first round, second round pick on him, you can do so because I think that's a wasted pick. And honestly, he is outside the top five for me just because of that, right? I mean, he has to maintain his stolen bases and his home runs just to offset all those strikeouts. And then last but not least, they got Angels' Zach Neto. Honestly, 26 homers, 26 stolen bases, 149 strikeouts. Like how kind of underrated was that with the Angels, right? 2.3 a start, 300 points. Prediction is 336 points, so he takes a little step forward. Now, my list, again, a little different. I'd go Witt. I'd go Lindor. I'd go Betts. I'd go Perdomo. I'd go Gunner. Then I'd go Trey Turner. Then De La Cruz. Then Seager. Then Peña. And then Bo Bichette, my top 10, who's not even listed in this top 10. But look how deep that is. Quality depth. It's not just depth. It's quality depth. All those guys are giving you 2.4 a start, which is in a points league. That's a start. That's someone you draft and you start. So one of the deepest positions quality wise in any position in baseball.
1: It's incredible, right? I mean, that's 10 names right there. And then you also had probably another 10 names behind that you can put on a list because they're all so good. You want to put all 20 of them on a list. You want to talk about all of them. Yeah, my list is a little different this year. So almost similar to this, I do have Bobby Witt up top. I do have Lindor second behind him. I do have Gunnar Henderson still up here. I do think he's going to bounce back. He had a good second half last year when he was healthy. So I'm banking on him having a good year again, hopefully. We'll see. I'm no guru here, to be honest with y'all. And then you also have Ellie De La Cruz. I have him at number four done this year. And I only do that just because you put Wadmus Flores back in that lineup, just like he was there when he had that great season the year prior. I think the home run's going to come back too. He had 22 last year. I do think he might have 30 this year. I think last year he had that second half drought where he didn't hit a home run for like 2.5 months. I don't think that's going to happen this year. I think it's going to be more consistent. I think he can get to that number. And like you said, you have to compensate both in order to maintain. And I think he can do that. I think he's due to do that for 1 year. It's not something I want to bank on every single year, but if I had to take a risk on one person that had a high K rate that could burn you or make you money, I think it's Ellie De La Cruz. So that's like my ride or die, I guess, Doug, this year is Ellie De La Cruz. I guess I'll burn with them or I'll ride with them this year. How about that?
0: I mean, it's surprising you have them over a Perdomo or a Betts.
1: Yeah, it's funny. I actually have Trey Turner behind him in the top five. I'm a Trey Turner guy still. I think he's consistent. I think he's quality. He's just always good. If you can stay healthy, there's like Mookie Betts. He's next on the list. And then I got Perdomo. Then I got Corey Seager because, again, health, strikeouts. But then from there, I got Jacob Wilson. I got Bo Bichette right there with him. Jeremy Pena is there. We didn't even talk about Colton Montgomery yet. Right from, I mean, he had a great second half as well for Chicago. He's a ball player, and he's going to be a part of that organization for a minute, and I think he's going to do well for himself. He just knows how to play ball. And then behind him, you got the strikeout guys. You got the Willie Aldis. You got the Trevor Stories, right? Those guys are depth guys, I think, at this point in fantasy, especially in 10-team leagues. You don't need these guys. You can probably keep them on free agency. You don't even need to draft them at this point. If he had to take swings and misses, JJ is also shortstop eligible as well for St. Louis, JJ Wildebolt. So a guy that's already versatile in middle infield is attractive. If he can make the roster and be consistent as he is so far in the first week in spring training, he could potentially be something. CJ Abrams, man, what a value pick. That's probably the best value pick right there, though. Best value pick right there before you even ask. I think he can really still bounce back. I think he's a still good baseball player. I don't know if he's going to be in Washington long-term. I don't know if that's his home to be. But he's a really good baseball player when he wants to be.
0: I don't know. I mean, I'll say this. If you're in a 14-team or a 12-team draft, I think you're still going to get a solid shortstop. This is what this tells me. You know, you look outside and, you know, we just listed off 15 shortstops and they're all solid, you know, contributors to fantasy teams. So even if you miss out on a Witt or a Lindor, or, I mean, later on, if you get a Bo Bichette or a Corey Seager or a Carlos Pena, that's not the end of the world. Like that's still pretty good.
1: Hey, and also keeper leagues too, you can't not also talk about Connor Griffin, who's Pittsburgh's number one prospect that hit two home runs this week against the Sox. That's a guy that a lot of people are going to be targeting in keeper leagues, especially like, you know, you and I, Doug, we work in a league where, you know, you lose your draft pick if you want to keep a guy, you know, from that round that you drafted him the year prior. So that's a guy that I think a lot of people could draft late. It could be a boom or bust guy. He's trying to make a roster spot, but he's making noise, obviously, early on. I think he's like 19.
0: Yeah.
1: And he looks like a full man already. He looks good. So we'll see what happens with that camp over there. But lot to look forward to in shortstop. Easy position to fill.
0: Yeah. Yeah. No, so for wrong. Sure. No, there isn't. Like I said, I mean, it's one of those things where if you don't get your, you know, a top five, you can really just still just sit back, right? I mean, in a 12 team, you're still guaranteed a pretty good shortstop. Unless somebody just decides to stock up on them and use them as utilities, you know, there's that. But other than that, for the most part, yeah, you can get some. I mean, let's Perdomo went undrafted in a lot of leagues last year. Let's not forget that, you know. Mm-hmm. So there's always a couple of people that end up just kind of turning it on and coming out of nowhere, you know. I still think, you know, you have Perdomo listed outside your top five, right? I mean, even if you do get a Perdomo in the eighth round, like, that still might be a pretty good steal, you know? What they did in getting Arenado and getting that veteran bat in that lineup, he might be over the hill and he might not be the Arenado from the Rockies, but to me, he was another guy that was the product of a lineup. And that Cardinals lineup, just there was nothing in there, man. It was a dead lineup. And I think him going over to Arizona makes sense. You know, I mean, they got four now. Think about it. You know, you got Marte, then you got Perdomo, then or you go Carroll, then you go Perdomo, then you go Arenado. I mean, that's a pretty good top four, you know. So I do like the signing. And if you end up getting a Perdomo in the eighth round, well, that could be a big value too. You know, predictions are predictions. That's it. You know, how they really end up is I couldn't tell you. But yeah, there's a lot of good value in shortstop, honestly.
1: It's a fun position to talk about.
0: It is. It's just the deepest by far. The name. All right. I know. So let's we're about that halfway point. We're gonna take a little quick break. We're gonna come back. We're gonna finish up the outfield with the infield with third base rankings. Then we're going outfield. Then we're going pitchers. So second half is probably the bread and butter of a fantasy draft, in my opinion. But and then we're going to talk about our top picks. So I ended up doing my 12 top picks. So if you're in a 12 team head-to-head points league, I ended up creating kind of my own, how I think I would envision a 12 team draft to go. Again, I mean, it's not always like that. Last year, I think for our bourbon and ball league, Blake drafted Skeens in the first round. And I think he was only predicted to go in like the early second. So a little bit of a stretch. But, you know, you'll have people that'll do that. But I did do my own, and we'll get to that afterwards. But let's just take a break. We'll come back. I got to refill my drink, and then we'll talk third base. All right?
2: You're going back in?
3: Still men out there. God damn. When I go home, people ask me, hey, Hoot, why do you do it, man? Why? Some kind of war junkie? I won't say a goddamn word. Why? They won't understand. They won't understand why we do it. They won't understand it's about the men next to you. And that's it.
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5: I want to make it clear that the views expressed by our hosts are not considered the official stance of MBR Views. 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
6: Doug and Mike are back with more bourbon and ball.
0: All right, like I promised, we are going to finish up the infield top 10 with third base, which, again, based off of the MLB Network, my top 10 is this probably completely different. But I'll go over the numbers, and then we'll break it down and go over our own top 10. How's that? So first and foremost, I do totally agree. Jose Ramirez is your top 10. He's a top five fantasy pick regardless. 30 homers, 44 stolen bases. 74 strikeouts, 552 points, 3.5 a start. I mean, this is what you expect to get day in and day out from J-Ram. This year probably shouldn't be any different. The prediction's 555 points, which is kind of wild considering they really didn't do much in the offseason. Next up, they got Max Muncy, 2.6 a start, not too bad, 261 points, 83 strikeouts. His prediction's about the same, 260, so they're expecting the same type of output. Alex Bregman, he gave you 2.7 a start, 307 points, only 70 strikeouts. But, man, what a horrible second half, you know. His prediction, obviously, he was hurt. He did miss almost a couple months, maybe. Almost 2 months, right? I want to say a month and a half with that hamstring issue. So, you know, they're predicting he'll probably give you an extra 80 points. So 380 points, 386 versus 307. Next up, they got Matt Chapman. You know, 126 strikeouts. Gave you some stolen bases last year, 9 of them. 21 homers, 2.3 a start. I think he could probably be in for a big year. I think Luis Arraez and a full year of Devers in that lineup could do wonders for him. ESPN doesn't think so. They're predicting about the same. I say a little more. They don't. He finished with 292. They're saying 296. Manny Machado's up next. You know, 131 strikeouts. Again, 14 stolen bases. A little sneaky for him. He's not really known for that. He gave you 425 points, 2.7 to start. The prediction is the same, 416. Very surprised last year from Junior Caminero, Tampa Bay. 110 ribbies, 45 home runs, 125 strikeouts. Disgusting. 7 stolen bases, 3 a start, 463 points. God, the prediction is exactly the same. 400 and, well, no, it's a little less. It's about 420 points. They're saying almost 40 home runs. Not quite. They're thinking a dip is going to occur, which I guess you could make the case. It's tough to repeat 45 homers, especially in a Tampa Bay lineup. But still, he should be one of the top three third basemen off the board, in my opinion. Next up, you got Bo Bichette with the Mets. He's going to be third base eligible. Let's not forget that. You know, 404 points, 2.9 a start. The prediction is a little less, 40 points less, about 360 points versus the 404 he gave you. Then they have Astros third base, Isaac Paredes. He gave you 2.5 a start, 251 points. Man, I'll tell you, man, if he didn't get hurt, you're looking at over 30 homers. You're looking at 350 points, almost 400. But it is what it is. Baseball is a fickle beast these days, I guess. His prediction is a little better, 317 points versus the 251 he got last year. But that's all dependent on if he does stay with the Astros. He's supposed to be a big trade candidate early on this year. Nothing's kind of come to fruition. So I don't really know if he's going anywhere, to be honest with you. I think he's just going to stay pat, roll with him. Then you got Eugenio Suarez, who gave you 49 homers, 196 strikeouts, though, with those. 2.4 a start, 389 points. The prediction is a little less. They're thinking 354. Now, just take that into consideration here. Like we talked about, 49 home runs, 196 strikeouts, gave you 2.4 a start was his average. That's it, 2.4. Bo Bichette gave you 2.9. Manny Machado, 2.7. Chapman gave you 2.3. And Chapman was 2.3. And he didn't hit 49 home runs. So, crazy. And then they got Austin Riley. Austin Riley, man. God, 54 ribbies, 54 runs, 2 stolen bases, 1.8 a start. He's predicted to do 324 points versus the 187 he had last year. I don't think I fall for that trap anymore, if I got to be honest with you. You know, I think my top 10, I would probably, and there are a couple people that weren't listed. You know, I think I'd go Jose Ramirez. I think I'd go Junior Caminero. I think I'd go Machado, Bregman, Bichette. Malik Garcia, 2.7 a start from Kansas City. He's not even talked about on this list. Jazz Chisholm. Then you can go Suarez. Then you can go Paredes. Let's not talk about Toronto's signing of Kazama Okamoto, right? I'm telling you, great lineup. Came back. Dude, he's having a really good spring. Hit a home run, had a couple doubles. Take it for what it's worth. I know it's spring training, but I'd rather gamble with him than gamble with an Austin Riley, if I got to be honest with you. So he does round out my top 10, but Yeah, I think every top 10 list, like we said, has a gamble guy that could just value. And I think to me, Okamoto might be that guy for me. I think you get him late. You know he's got pop. I mean, he was a five-tool guy in Japan. I know we pump the brakes. Numbers in Japan sometimes don't equate to American baseball, and I totally understand that. But he's adapting very well so far, and I know it's only spring training, but again, a guy you could probably get really late that could give you so much value. Like, the value picks are what wins you your fantasy baseball. Let's not jump around it, right? I mean, the whole point of value is getting players that just produce so much better than where you drafted them, and this, to me, is a guy that could do that.
1: 1,000% agree. I mean, like, honestly, your list is so close to my list right there. It was Ramirez, Caminero, Machado, Bregman, and then I put Jazz Chisholm in there. Again, it's the versatile. It's the second base, the third base. And then I got Mikel Garcia right there, and then I got Okamoto. So it's right there. And then after that, I got Suarez. And then I even put Nolan Arenado up there too. Like you said, he's a product of lineups. So I think he's going to be relevant again this year. I think he's going to play much better. I think he's going to play every day too at third base. It's kind of like a really good fit for him too, I think, playing with Perdomo. You got Kenta Marte. So it's a fun lineup to watch. I think that's going to be a team to watch out for, maybe from a fantasy perspective. And then after that, I got Chapman. I got Riley, you know, the strikeout guys, the guys that are hit or miss. And you're going to be on the who's not list, that's for sure. Like, those guys are definitely going to pop up. So, and then after that, it kind of falls off a cliff, you know, a bunch of guys that are just risky, you know, Royce Lewis, you know, he's risky. He gets hurt 2 months. You don't know if he's going to play a full season.
0: Hey, they took him out of a spring training game the other day.
1: Oh, look at that. Yeah, he is day-to-day, isn't he? Wow. Yeah. Look at that. And then they got that kid over there in Chicago, too, the other Japanese player that came over this year. I don't know what he's going to do. I'm not really sure. I don't know much about him. I haven't seen much of him. I'm probably just going to stay away, to be honest. I'm going to try to get one of those guys I just named off ahead of time. I'm not trying to play around that at third base. Also, Carlos Correa is playing third base as well. He's back in Houston. So he might bounce back a little bit since his Minnesota days. We'll see. That might be a good fit for him back being in Houston. So there's other values here. I don't think there's really too much other than that, though. Matt Shaw, maybe a good sophomore year.
0: Cam Smith,
1: Brett Beatty, playing in that good Mets lineup. Maybe he starts.
0: Barger.
1: Jordan Lehrer. I mean, I don't know if he's going to make the main roster right away, but he's one of their top prospects in Arizona. They might find a home for him. You know, so there's some other guys that you could potentially see. I mean, early on, if you need to fill a void, if you're in a deep, deep league, Blake Alexander for Baltimore, he's going to probably start off the year playing with Jackson Holliday being hurt. I think, isn't Jordan Westberg already banged up too? Am I making that up?
0: No, he is.
1: No, yep. So he's going to get some minutes in that Baltimore lineup, which is expected to be good this year again. So maybe he starts to spark a little early on, you know, first. You know, there's always that outliner guy in April that just goes off and then doesn't do it for the rest of the year. That's going to be Blake Alexander. That's going to be my guy that's just going to pop off, and then they're going to say he's the next big phase and they should get rid of Jackson Holliday and stir up a bunch of controversy. I don't know. I'm going down a rabbit hole. I don't want to go down. But, yeah. So that's my take on third base.
0: And Brandon listed the guy you were talking about, Murakami, with the White Sox. And honestly, I mean, I don't know much about him either, but I know he was good enough that the Dodgers made him an offer.
1: Yeah.
0: And I will say this, that White Sox lineup with Teal and him and Meredith, and they could finish better than they did last year. I mean, the potential is there. You know, the talent is there, I think. You know, I'm not saying – I mean, 500 would be a stretch. I still don't think they're a 500 team. But the pieces are starting to play – come in play, I think, for them. You know, I think they made the right trades. And, you know, yeah, you could say, well, why would you want to trade a Garrett Crochet? But you got back Teal. And honestly, Teal could take a huge step forward like average power, it's there. It is there. Like there's a reason why he was a top prospect. So who knows? Maybe I think I might take a late hit with Murakami. I think I might just, you know, hold on to him, see what happens. You know, I mean, I'd still rather get the guy from Toronto, but you know, if it falls and he probably will be falling a ton. I'm pretty sure he's off everybody's radar just because it's the White Sox. Just like Teal's probably off of everybody's radar. Like White Sox could be fun. You know, the Central it's garbage. It's garbage. Let's just call it what it is, right? I mean, you got Detroit and you got everybody else. You know, that's just how it is. So I don't know. I think they might have something, but I don't know. It's just a very interesting. It's going to be fun to watch. They're going to be fun to watch, I think.
1: They should be. And like you said, I think they should win more baseball games too. I think at this point they should start picking up a little bit. So totally agree.
0: Yeah. All right. So now we get to the fun part. All right. So we're going to do outfield. Now, for the sake of time, I only went with the right fielders list. All right. And the reason why is because you'll see most of the top picks are going to be from the right fielders list anyways. There are going to be a couple that aren't on there, but I do list later on the ones that are probably missing. But you'll be surprised. Just look at the list. The top five are pretty much top five that might go, right? Aaron Judge, 606 points for a start. Predictions the same, about the same, 578, 580 points. Soto, he gave you 591 points, 3.7 a start. Predictions about the same, 570. Corbin Carroll, 467, 3.3 a start. They're thinking he might step up and give you about 480. You got Acuna. He gave you 276, 2.9 start. They're thinking him and Corbin Carroll are going to be about right on par with each other, 470. But let's not forget, Acuna also had 102 strikeouts. He played for like, all right. You got Fernando Tatis Jr. He gave you 129 strikeouts, 32 stolen bases, 462 points, 3 a start. Prediction takes a little backseat, 443 points. Seiya Suzuki, who gave you a surprising 32 home runs with 164 strikeouts, he gave you 469 points, 3.4 a start. They're saying he takes a huge step back, almost 100 points, 377. Then you got your friend Michael Trout, 250 points last year, 1.9 a start. ESPN predicts exactly the same, 250 points. So call it for what it's worth. Then you got William Abreu from the Red Sox, surprising year last year, 22 homers, 69 ribbies, 6 stolen bases, gave you 2.2 a start, 247 points, excuse me. The prediction is he takes a pretty big step forward, giving you almost 300 points, which is surprising. So as a whole, with an outfield list, you give me, and honestly, the top four or five is really no wrong answer, but for outfielders in general, you give me Judge, you give me Soto, Tucker, Carroll, Acuna, Tatis, Cherryo, Kwan, and Alvarez is going to be my dark horse in this.
1: I don't hate that. I don't hate that at all. I'm very close to you again. Same exact thing. We got Soto, Judge, Tucker, Carroll, Tatis, Acuna. I did put J-Rod in between Kwan and Cherryo right there. I mean, it's a toss-up with him. You know, you never know what you're going to get with him. It could be the strikeouts. It could be consistent hitting. Who knows? But he's a top guy when he wants to be, but he's not the top guy that we thought he was going to be, a top 10 guy. He's not that guy anymore. But he's still a top outfielder. He's in his own little tier. And then after that too, you know, you still got Bellinger, who I think is a great pick, just because again, lack of strikeout, same thing. And then it goes again, Jared Duran, Roman Anthony. I think that's when you start talking about them a little bit. You still got Alvarez, you still got Jackson Merrill, Brett Roker, you know, Pete Kuromprong, if that floats your boat, if that's your thing, if that's your jam. Wyatt Langford, Byron Buxton, who had a pretty decent year last year, finally bouncing back in his 30s now instead of his 20s. There's a couple of value names in here. Jackson Profar came back from his suspension played very good baseball for Atlanta. He's going back there. There's no difference there. So I think he's going to play every day. So he's a good value pick. Riley Green, if he could just cut down on the strikeouts, he could be a lethal guy too. He could be an outfielder three with a outfield two ceiling. And you can get him at a super value too. No one's drafting Riley Green. And then again, you get all the other guys too. Chandler Simpson, categories league. If you just want to win stolen bases, you get a Chandler Simpson. He's going to be playing the whole year, hopefully. Super value picks later on, I'm looking at. Luis Robert Jr., new home in Mets. Maybe he's motivated. Cut down on strikeouts a little bit, like I just said earlier. Then maybe he can maybe do something. Dylan Cruz, again, former top prospect, came up last year. Miserable year last year, but maybe he could bounce back with a fresh start here. What else we got here? We got Jesus Sanchez, and not so much. Spencer Jones crushing the ball right now. You know, he's a name right now. Jack Clint, what was it? Calganon, the guy from Kansas City, their top prospect from last year.
0: Oh,
1: my God. Cagnon. Oh, my God. Butchering the name. I have no idea. Can I just call him Jackie C? I'm going to call him Jackie C this year.
0: I like that.
1: I have to call him that this year because he's going to be relevant. I think he's going to hit a lot of home runs in Kansas City. I think he's going to be hitting in that 3-4 spot, I think, really. And then you're going to have Salvador Perez probably hitting behind that. So very deep lineup in Kansas City. Sneaky good lineup in Kansas City. Like you said, Mikel Garcia, too. So I think there's a ton of guys in the outfield, depending on what your league is. Whatever floats your boat, you can get it here.
0: Yeah, I mean, I do think there'll be some, like, some players that'll have bounce backs, some big bounce backs. I think you talked about Merrill over in San Diego. I think he's going to have a pretty big bounce back. He had a pretty good first half. I mean, he kind of fell off a little bit in the second half. He was going through injuries. You know, I think he was hitting like 324 the first couple months to start out. He was on fire. And then he had an injury and wasn't really the same. I think he'll be pretty good. You know, Churio, if he cuts down on the strikeouts, he'll be pretty good. I mean, let's not forget the guy started the year with the first game, 0 for 5 with 4 strikeouts?
1: Yeah.
0: Because that was the first game of the year, right? So he's hit or miss, right? I mean, but the power's there for him because he can hit home runs, you know? Stephen Kwan, he doesn't strike out a ton, gets on base, you know, 12, 14 home runs, but still you got the contact or 2.6 a start. Like, you know, those are the consistent guys that'll help you out. You know, obviously if you don't get a Judge or a Soto, then the next cliff is Tucker, Carroll, Acuna, right? And then the next cliff, you could say Tatis, Churio, you know, Jackson Merrill, Kwan. Alvarez to me is going to be an interesting one. It's going to be fun to see where he ends up at the end of the year. I know that Houston, that whole medical staff has hopefully been fixed and fired and gone, because the last couple of years, how they've handled these injuries, you know, like Tucker, they said he had a some kind of muscle pull and ended up being a fracture on his leg 2 years ago. He missed like 6 months, most of the year. Now you got Alvarez. They say it was some kind of muscle in his hand. He ended up fracturing his hand and he just was not the same. So hopefully that entire medical staff is gone. Because, man, you know, when you're playing professional baseball and you're dealing with players and you're misdiagnosing these guys, that's not the recipe for success in anything, any sport. So, you know, hopefully that's behind him. I think Alvarez is going to have a big bounce back, man. I really do. I think you might see him in the top 10 outfield at the end of the day. I really do. You know, I think the offense will click like they always do. I think he'll hit you 280. You know, you might see 30 home runs. You might not see 35 plus like you're accustomed to with him, but 30 home runs doesn't really strike out a ton. You know, does make contact, doesn't really steal a lot of bases. He's a pretty big guy, but I think value wise, he is one of the guys that you could probably get a little later on that can give you second round production. A guy you could probably draft in the fourth round who could probably have gone in the second. I don't know. Is there somebody like that you think for, on your end where you could draft late that will probably give you that type of output?
1: I absolutely think so. I think there's a ton of guys in the outfield that have just high, high ceilings if they put it together. Like we said, we can't live in the past sometimes, but some of these guys, when they are healthy and they are playing at 100%, like Acuna is one of the best players in the league when he's like that. Like he's won an MVP before, but if he can stay healthy and continue that, that'd be great. We haven't seen it in a little bit, but he can be that caliber player. You can get him late second, third round in a lot of leagues, and people know that caliber, and that's why his value is still as high as it is, even though he hasn't hit that plateau before since. I mean, and then same thing with J-Rod. Again, guy can get late. When I say late, I mean fifth, sixth round. And he can potentially get you into a top 10 outfield position if he puts it all together in a full year. So I think there's just high ceilings for guys on here that you can get at a value. Roman Anthony, I think he's going to go somewhat early. And then if you want Mr. Consistent, it's Brent Rooker. Brent Rooker gets you between 390 and 400 points consistently every year. Finally, this year, he's going to finally have an outfield eligibility going into the season. A lot of years, he's going in with just the DH eligibility. So this year, he actually can play outfield. So I think he's a top 15 guy all day, every day. I think one guy I'm steering away from a little bit is going to be George Springer. I think he's going to be, 36, 37 now going into the season. Kind of had an outlierish year last year. And I know Toronto went on this great run, and he was a big part of it and stuff. But I just don't know if he's going to be consistent to have that year again. I just don't know if he can do that. So I think he's going to be a little overvalued in a lot of drafts. So that's the guy I'm probably going to stay away from.
0: Yeah, no, I would probably stay away from him as well. But you do make a great point with Roman Anthony. I think that's another guy that you could probably get. I don't think he'll go too early. You know, I think third or fourth round might be, depending on how deep the league is. You know, that's a guy who could also give you like a top 10 finish. Like, I mean, the predictions on him are like, you could be looking at almost a 400 point season if he stays healthy and can produce the way that he has produced in the minors. And you know, he's a big league player. He scuffled a little bit when he got called up, but he still ended up hitting a couple homers and turned it around the last 2 weeks of the year. So, you know, it's just so tough to figure out where these people are going to go. You know, I mean, I think it's weird because you look at a Roman Anthony and you're like, wow, he might even be drafted before like a Jackson Chourio. Should he?
1: I don't think so in a league like a point league or anything like that. It's because they're stolen bases too. Roman Anthony hasn't shown us yet that he can steal 20 bags in a season or anything like that. We know Jackson Chourio can. Does he go through his streaks? Like you said, you know, he had a couple games of four strikeouts. Tough look sometimes, but you know, we also seen him have streaks where he has multiple home runs and multiple stolen bases. And isn't it just nice to also look at your phone and see, oh, guy's one for one with a single, with a stolen base, and then he scores a run and gets you a quick, you know, 4 or 5 points. Like, it's pretty nice to have a guy like that on your team that can do that somewhat consistently. Like a him. I would still draft Stephen Kwan over a Roman Anthony. And then I might even consider drafting Jared Duran over Roman Anthony, just because it's for the same reason. He's got the power. We know he has it. And he's also got the stolen bases to prove it behind him. So I think Roman Anthony's on that cusp of like a top 20 outfielder right now.
0: It's interesting, though, because I don't know. I mean, I put him in the same category as a Duran and maybe a Kwan, because Kwan's not going to hit you the home runs. He'll make the contact. He won't strike out a lot. But I think power-wise, of those three, I would not be surprised if Roman Anthony has more homers than all. He could probably finish higher than them. So it's one of those gamble, again, you know, a top 10 gamble where in this position, he could end up coming out and breaking out and giving you production well beyond where you drafted him.
1: Absolutely. It's a deep position outfield. I think it's just a lot of guys that are very, very good at the same time. You know, if you're looking at the projection points, there's about five guys over here that are over 470 points. Like, that's a ton of points. And we're talking a couple guys that are, you know, 500 points plus. That's a ton of points. That's elite. So you got a few guys that are elite, and then you also got top tier guys. You got probably about, I would say, just, you know, looking at it briefly, about 10, 11 guys that score more points in the outfield than like your top second baseman, you know, after Junior Caminero. You know, these guys are between 420 to 380. You know, when you look at the second or the third and fourth best shortstop projections, or excuse me, second base projections, they're the same. They're like 380. So it's just a deep position. And then if you got to fill four or five outfield spots in your league, you want to make sure you got quality too. So
0: yeah, you need one. You need one stud, I think.
1: You definitely need one stud. And then I'm also not opposed to that trying to go heavy on outfield just because of the quality of it. If you say, hey, I went Soto first round, and then second round, you know, let's say Carroll came back to me and I drafted Carroll, you know, and now you got two outfielders, I don't think that's a problem. I think you just got two really high level players that can produce you a lot of points. Even though they might both be outfielders, I'm okay with that as long as they're elite players.
0: Yeah. No, I totally agree. All right. So let's move on and let's get out of the outfield. Let's get out of the infield and let's get to the mound. Let's start talking starting pitchers. All right. Now, I think, and you'll see and you'll notice that after the top three, there is a cliff, right? There's a drop. And of course, this is MLB rankings, a little different. There are a few differences, but I mean, for the most part, a lot of these guys are studs. I mean, this top 10 list is pretty much a top 10 list regardless. The, you know, they might be ranked differently. Like, I don't know if I would put a Wheeler as three, but he's still in the top 10. So let's just break down this list real quick, all right? You got Tigers starting pitcher Tarik Skubal. He's number one. I mean, 241 strikeouts, 505 points, 16.3 a start. Jeez. And not only that, they're predicting 70 more points, 577 points ESPN predicts he's going to give you versus the 505 he got last year and he averaged 16.3 at start. 70 more points. Put that in perspective. You're talking about almost 17 points a start. They're saying that he's going to give you next year, this upcoming year. Excuse me. That is crazy to think about. Okay. Then you got Paul Skeens. Again, the wins aren't going to be there. Gave you 422 points, 13.2 a start. The prediction is 533 points. I don't agree with it just because of the wins. That's all. I mean, listen, if you're going to tell me he's going to give you 15, 16 wins, I'll say 500 plus points is in the scheme of Skeens, but not. I think he's just, you're going to see around 500 again. So, you know, elite stuff, stud pitcher, definitely one of the top three pitchers off the board, but 500 plus points, kind of out of the realm of possibility for me. Zach Wheeler, great year before he got hurt, you know, 195 strikeouts, 10 and 5, 16 points a start, 383 points. The prediction, 296. No one knows when he's coming back. No one knows how he's going to, you know, face this injury. This is the injury that kind of sidelined Matt Harvey for the rest of his career. Same injury. I don't know what's going to happen. I would kind of stay away from him, to be honest with you, even if, I don't know. I mean, you want to take a gamble on one of your top four picks. It's tough because you have no idea what this is, what's going to come from this. So I don't know. How good at you at gambling? That's all. Next up, you got Chris Sale, 7-5, 2.5 ERA, 125 innings pitched, 165 strikeouts. Jesus, guy's a horse. You know, you can say, yeah, he's injury prone, but dude, he was injury prone last year, came back and was still a horse. 13.8 a start, 289 points. The prediction on him is almost 400 points, which I would totally agree with. Next up, you got Phillies Christopher Sanchez, 13-5, 2.5 you know, 474 points, 14.8 a start. The prediction on him is 463 points, so probably right around where he was last year. Then you got Garrett Crochet, which kind of boggles me, 18-5, 255 strikeouts. He gave you 17.9 a start, 573 points. The prediction on him is he takes a step back. I would tend to agree with this, you know, 500.

0: 0.9 a start. Predictions about the same, right? 411 versus the 431 he got. Then you got Max Fried. Great first half. Really rough second half. He took a step back. 485 points for the year, though. 15.2 a start. Prediction on him is he takes a step back by 40 points. They're saying 440 points versus the 485 he got last year. And then last but not least, Hunter Green. Really good year when he came back healthy. Strikeout machine, 269 points, 14.2 a start. The prediction on him is 378. Now, to round out my top 10, and there are a few starters that are missing in this. You know, I got Scoobal, I got Crochet, I got Skeens, I go Webb, 13.4 a start. He's the model of consistency, 200 innings, 200 strikeouts. Then you go Valdez, you know. Then you go Yamamoto, Fried, Sanchez. Gilbert isn't even on this list. You know, I think he's going to have a big – this is a guy, to me, he might be probably the best value pick if you can get him. Type of guy you can probably draft outside the top three rounds, I'm saying, maybe late second round, early third. Could very well finish a top first round pick versus in the points. And then, of course, Brian Wu isn't on here. Peralta's not on here. I think Peralta's going to be great in New York. And then Brown. I mean, there's a drop after the top three. After Scoobal, after Skeens, after Crochet, there's a drop. But I don't think it's crazy enough drop, if you know what I mean. But Scoobal is your number one pick, hands down, for starting pitching.
1: Yeah, Scoobal won. I mean, 1B, 1C is definitely Crochet and Skeens. That's the only tier. That's the only three. I do have Yamamoto, then I got Webb, and then I got Fried, Wu, and then Sanchez coming in, and then Chris Sale. Chris Sale for me is like trending up. You know, if that guy can stay healthy, he is so nasty still. So I'm still high on him. If he was there, third round for me, just kind of sitting around, I would be thinking about it for sure. Hunter Brown, it's so tough because some of these guys, they're all still good at their own moments, right? And, you know, the difference in, like, projections, we're talking, like, one or two good starts away from having the same amount of points. So that's why you got to tear these guys up a little bit and not be so fixated on, like, a 40-point difference because, you know, that could be a six-inning, you know, three-strikeout, one-run loss, you know. Sometimes that can flip the other way, you know, for a win, you know, and then all of a sudden you have the flip, you know. So some guys just get the better half of it sometimes, depending on their team. So that's why it does matter on sometimes who they do play for. I mean, later on, you do have some great value guys, though. You do have, like you said, Zach Wheeler. I think stock is dropping a little bit. We'll see where he kind of lands. He's going to be a funky pick. You know, DeGrom's going to be another year earlier, older, I mean. George Kirby, he's going to be healthy going into the full season. I mean, he was supposed to be the number one guy last year. Mm-hmm. And then it was supposed to be Logan Gilbert, and then ended up being Brian Wu. So they got a great three-headed monster if they could all put it together. George Kirby's going to be a part of that. That's a great value pick right there. If you're looking at their draft pitching, probably a little bit later. I'm talking like eighth, ninth round or so. I would say that's probably about where he's going to go. You know, you got guys that are coming back, like a Cole Ragans. I'm probably staying away right now for Cole Ragans. I just don't know what you're going to get out of him and not coming back last year. Great team in Kansas City, but I'm just not trusting it. And then you got some, like, you know, like you said, a range of Suarez. You know, he's going to be falling. He's an innings eater. He's going to come in. He's going to get you at least 150 innings or so, and probably get some Ws as well, hopefully, and some strikeouts. So another great value pick there. The Nick Lodolos of the world. Chase Brown should be stretched out. Jacob Mirowski, right? Like, those guys are going to be probably overvalued a little bit because we saw the sneak peek last year. But those guys still have to get stretched out as well, like we talk about all the time. So those guys aren't used to throwing a lot of innings in the season. So especially towards later in the season, there's going to be fatigue with those guys. So they might be a nice little shiny piece in April and May. But maybe that's when you start thinking about doing that trade because, again, if they're not stretched out yet, we saw it last year, you know, with Clay Holmes trying to get stretched out. That second half was horrendous for him. But that first half, he was the best ground ball pitcher in the league. So there's going to be fatigue there, I think, with those guys. But they're

0: their potential is very, very good. So again, you can get those guys kind of late as well. So there's a lot of value, in starting pitching.
1: Yeah. And let's not forget some of the guys coming back from injury. You know, they might not be there that first half, but that second half, you know, your Garrett Coles, your Corbin Burns, you know, your Bradishes of the world, Spencer Strider, who's going to play the whole year. He could be a huge bounce back.
0: You know. I'd be ashamed to say, living 20 minutes down the road from St. Petersburg, that Shane McCallahan is a positive report. So they're saying he's looking really good. He's smiling, going off the mound. Kevin Cash is very, very happy. I was actually listening to that interview live on my way home. So that it was kind of cool to listen to that and be like, oh, okay. Like Shane O'Mac might be back here. So, you know, we know how good he can be when he's 100%. Again, we've seen kind of a small sample size of him, but man, he's got the shape and figure to put it all together. So, and that's another staff too. It's sneaky good. You got the P-Pop, and then you got Boyle is going to probably be maybe their number five, you know, or their next guy up. Drew Rosenman, I think he's going to get the nod the pitch opening day. So that's going to be special, I think, for him. So there's some promise there in Tampa Bay. They made a lot of moves this offseason, a lot of them that missed some of our good players, you know, like the Brandon Lowe's of the world. He was really liked down here. But yeah, that staff is fun. That's going to be a fun staff to look out for. Like you said, the injuries, you know, people coming back. Grayson Rodriguez, you know, we taking a shot on him going to Anaheim. They said he looks great.
1: No, not with that offense behind him. He's not going to win any games. He's going to have to pitch shutouts every time he goes out there to get a W.
0: Yeah, maybe he will. Guy's got a good fastball, you know, and he's got some jump. He was one of my guys.
1: I know he is, and so wasn't Shane O'Mac. But I'll tell you this, though. To be successful, you can only take a chance on one.
0: Yeah.
1: On just one. You can't get a Grayson. You can't get a Shane. You can't get a Burns. Like, you can't get a Bradish. If you have a rotation like that, that's not a successful run. So if you could get one of those guys, just one, which one are you gambling with? You got house money. Take the bet.
0: If I had to pick two, to break it down to two, it would be Shane O'Mac would be one. Because he's had a full offseason recover, and you know, he got hurt in spring training last year and he never came back from that injury really. So they shut him down in September last year. So he's had a full offseason. He had a whole season to recover. So he should be just about ready for opening day, if not ready for opening day. So if he's a healthy guy and he can put together a good season, I'd take a risk on him. And then I guess the other guy would maybe be Zach Wheeler. I know it's not a sexy answer, but you know, Zach Wheeler is still Zach Wheeler when he's healthy. And I know you said that injury derailed our boy Matt Harvey, but I don't know. Zach Wheeler is such a good pitcher. It's hard to give up on him, but I still think we can get him at a good – I was thinking about drafting him. Where do I got him on my list here? I have him still relatively like – I got him between Framber and I got him between Jacob deGrom. I actually have Framber pretty low, not going to lie. I have like guys like Peralta, Gilbert, Green, and Hunter Brown over Framber this year. That's personal pick because of the whole cross up last year. It still bothers me.
1: I know it does. Still, I know
0: it does. So
1: you're like the best of them, Mike.
0: I know. I'm a bad guy. I know. If there's a red flag, that's the red flag on me. Hold the grudge.
1: All right, so we got about 15 minutes left. Here's what I want to do, right? I have my list of what I think will be in a 12-team head-to-head points league, what will be the first 12 picks. This is my prediction. And let me go over it, and I want to hear your critique. So, and honestly, the first like four or five picks are kind of interchangeable, right? I think there really is no wrong answer with the first four or five picks because they're just you're getting a stud, right? Regardless, right? And I think you got to remember though when doing this is if you take Ohtani's starting pitcher's numbers, if you take Ohtani's pitching numbers out of the equation in leagues where he can either pitch or hit. So if there's only one Ohtani in your league, he can do both, right? And it's especially in a weekly. This is really just for a weekly lineup, right? I don't think I would take him number one. I really don't. If it's a daily lineup, he goes one all day, every day, hands down. Because you start him, you sit him, you start him, you pitch him, you start him, you pitch him, right? In a weekly lineup where he's really only giving you one start, you know, they're going with a six-man rotation. I don't know if you draft him one overall. Because if you take those numbers out of the equation of him pitching, Soto and Judge had better years. Like, they had better numbers overall, you know. So I don't think I draft him one or two. So let me give you my top 12, okay? This is for weekly. I got Soto number one and Judge number two. That's interchangeable. You can go one or two, Judge, Soto, Soto, Judge. I think that's, you know. I got Ohtani going third. I got Scooble fourth because I like the idea of having a stud, right? And then J-Ram, Crochet, Witt Jr., Tucker, Vlad Jr., Skeens, Corbin Carroll, and probably Cal Riley. Now, I hate going catcher that early, but because of the massive cliff in that position and the fact that he's young, the Mariners lineup to me is better than last year. You know, he's going to have a full year of Josh Naylor. He's going to have Brendan Donovan now playing second. I think it's a better lineup. I think he's going to get you 35 points. So regardless of if he's a catcher or not, I think he's a top 12 player. How's that? Forget the position. He's a top 12 player. And he would round out my top 12, but that's who I have.
0: I like that top 12. I like that top 12. It's funny. Cause I'm kind of, again, similar. I do have Ohtani going first and then I got Soto and Judge. I mean, you know, if you're an Ohtani guy, you're an Ohtani guy. It's not a bad pick whatsoever. I mean, he's putting him at utility. He's going to score you almost 600 points. Like, yeah. You know, big deal. No big deal, right? So, I mean, those guys, I think those three, though, are definitely 1, 2, 3 in somewhat capacity. I guess it's all preference. And then I would go Scooble, and then Ramirez, then Crochet. I do have Skeens behind Crochet at number 7 before Bobby Witt and then Tucker. And then I do have Corbin Carroll at number 10. Along with Cal Riley and then Kendall Marte. I might change that. I don't know. I don't know if I like Kendall Marte in that top 12, but I think he's, because of the position and because of just, you know, Kendall Marte sticking out just a little bit more than Nico Horner. And, you know, I think that's just how it's going to go. Do I agree with it? I think at this point, I don't. I think I've done enough mock drafts where I can be like, if I don't get Kendall Marte, I'm not going to reach for him. I'd rather have a guy that can potentially get me more points, you know? Like, or maybe just get a pitcher instead, like Yamamoto or, you know, a Christopher Sanchez of some type. You know, they're going to be studs no matter what. Yeah, they're not the top three, but they're still going to be very good pitchers. So I think that's about right, though. And like we talk about 4 and 5 with Scooble and Ramirez. I mean, it's a tough spot, especially what's going to come behind it in the second and the third round. You know, those next two picks are very important, depending on what path you go on that first pick. Scooble, you love. You want Scooble.
1: I do. It's just, when you're drafting, like, number 2 overall, you got to go with the bat, you know. But I originally thought I was going to draft 4th in our league, not our bourbon league, in our league, our money league. And I was going, like, that was the spot I wanted. I wanted 4th. And I was going Scooble all day, every day, because the way it worked and the way it came back, I ended up getting, like, it was either going to be like a Vlad or a Junior Caminero, which to me, again, they're very interchangeable. You're like, I think they're going to have very, very similar years, very similar numbers. So, If I'd rather go Junior in that case, because I missed out on J-Ram. You give me Junior on the back end. Now I got my ace. Now I got my top 3 third baseman. First base is so deep, by the time it comes around, I don't give a damn if I don't get Vlad Junior, you know? Dude, we went over the list. I'll be happy with a Josh Naylor. I'll be happy with a Bryce Harper. Like, you get Bryce Harper, you get Scooble, you get Junior Caminero in your top three picks. That's a win. That's a win, you know? So that's the way I looked at it, you know? And even, I mean, that's the way I looked at it. You do that, and then, I think you kind of set yourself up, you know? And you don't even have to do, like, a Bryce Harper on the third. You could do another pitcher, and then you come back, and there'll be a good first baseman out there again. You know what I mean? It's like you don't have to just do all that. So, and then shortstop, you'll pick up later on because, again, that's one of the deepest, more value positions there is. So you don't have to waste an early pick on that. You'll get that on the back end. Obviously, second base you're punting on, but, again, late second baseman, a Brendan Donovan, a Marcus Semien, Altuve, you know, you could still pick some of those guys up. Yeah, you'll probably miss out on Marte, but you'll still have Junior Caminero and Scooble.
0: So let me ask you this. Let's go back to shortstop real quick. Mm-hmm. You got Bobby Witt. He's going to go first round, 500-plus scorer. Lindor's my number two, and I think he's probably your number two as well, and he scores about 450 points. Man, it's tough to pass a guy like that up in the third or fourth round, a guy that could potentially score you 450 points, right? Even though it's such a deep position, that's a guy that's probably going to slip because of it, but he can score. He's as good as anyone else.
1: I guess, like, here's my thought process with that, is that if I'm playing in a league where I have two first base spots, or first base and a first base third flex or something, and I have Lindor coming up, or I have a Freddie Freeman or a Bryce Harper type, you got to go first base, because shortstop's so deep that when it does come back around, you could get a Gunnar Henderson or a Mookie Betts or a Perdomo. And, you know, are the final numbers going to be that much different? I'm not saying, you know, Lindor will probably get you 480 points, you know, for sure. But a Mookie Betts giving you, like, let's just say 450, you know, and you're getting the first baseman you need because of the flex. Is it that much of a lost pick? You know what I'm trying to say?
0: I do. You can even use Mookie as that same example, except just a couple rounds later, because I think he's like kind of off the radar. Like, he's maybe like a top five. Maybe he's like the fifth best shortstop on the list right now. And he's kind of get buried a little bit between some of these other picks, I think, especially like when we go on a starting pitcher role, you know, in a lot of drafts that happen all the time, I think he's going to fall. And like you said, if he can score you 450 points still, he's still Mookie Betts. I know he's a year older, but he's still Mookie Betts. He can still do damage in that lineup for sure. And now you got Tucker in it. It's only gotten better. So you're right. You could draft a guy like Mookie Betts. But then, like, what if you have other voids that you still need to fill? Let's say you've only drafted, you know.
1: I'd rather fill the voids before drafting on a position like shortstop. Because, okay, you miss out on Mookie Betts. Two rounds later, you get Trey Turner. That's how deep it is, you know? I mean, you go over the top 10. And honestly, out of all those top 10, I don't even care if I got number 10. Give me Bo Bichette, you know, if that's how it goes. You Witt Jr., Lindor, Betts, Perdomo, Henderson, Turner, De La Cruz, Seager, Pena, Bo Bichette, you know, Jacob Wilson. There's the quality is just so big that I'd rather fill the position that the cliff is bigger on.
0: It's just tough for me to be like, you know, if I can, if somehow, some way Lindor ends up, you know, we do an 18 league, you know, it's a smaller league, but if he ends up falling to me in the fourth round, that's a guy that could potentially be a top 10 hitter in the league when it comes to points. You could potentially get him late third. I hope not the fourth. I hope he should be taken by then. Well, but like you said, though, if your strategy is But it's just so hard to pass up a guy that could potentially be a top 10 guy in the league.
1: Let's play it out like this. Let's say you go Scooble first. The back end, you go back, you get Junior because you want the third base, right? Comes back around the third round, you go Francisco Lindor because you want the shortstop. Comes back around the fourth round, you go first base. See, you have an ace, so you don't have to chase pitching until later. That's the whole point. That was my strategy of drafting fourth and getting Scooble, is that you have the guy, and offense is just so – you can't really out of the top 50 bats, none of them are really horrible. You know what I mean? They're always good. Out of the top three pitchers, yeah, there's a cliff. It's significant, in my opinion, right? I mean, you're talking from 550 points to like maybe 450. You know, that's 100 points. So if I got Scooble, I wouldn't really even need to worry about drafting pitching until the fourth or fifth round. Like, you can just go hitter, and start filling in those voids. You know, you get Scooble, then you get Junior, then you come back. Lindor will probably still be there, right? Then you come back around, then you can get your first baseman if you want. If he's still there, I'm sure there'll be like a Bryce Harper, Freddie Freeman still around at that point. Then who knows, you know, then you can do something else. Or maybe you want your man. Maybe you want Kurtz. Maybe you don't go Junior. Maybe you do Nick Kurtz in the second round. Like, the options are there. You know what I mean? It's just, I value an ace. I really do. Like, all the drafts I did, and I do like Jose Ramirez, but I love Jose Ramirez. But and for this particular thing, it's like you're in a keeper league. You can keep these guys for 2 years. Do I want to keep like a 30-year-old Tarik Skubal for 2 years, or do I want to keep a 33, 34-year-old J-Ram for 2 years?
0: Yeah.
1: It's tough. It's a tough – but I just – with pitching, give me the ace. Give me the ace. But that's why it's so – like, that's why it's kind of good if you're drafting seventh or eighth in some of these leagues. Like, if you got that last pick that wraps around, you have a great chance of getting your ace and getting a hitter just like that. You know, even if you're doing, even if Skeens drops and you get him with your sixth pick in an 8-man team, on the flip side of that, you'll get Vlad Jr. You know, it's like, and you'll get your ace. But I have the second pick. I'm not going to get an ace. Now I'm going to be chasing pitching. I'm going to get fucking Webb again. Webb, the guy lives and dies in my lineup for the last 3 years because that's the closest I can get to an ace. It's like Webb and Valdez, like the wannabe aces, the Bs, you know. I don't get an A. I get a B because I have to start chasing pitching because I don't have that guy anymore. And there's only three of them.
0: Absolutely right.
1: So take it for what it's worth. That's all. I hope it didn't sway your decision. I'm just – from this is how I feel. That's all.
0: Everybody, I'm thinking about it. There's a lot to think about still the next couple weeks here.
1: I mean, the quality of players are there. They're there. So you really don't have much to worry about, you know. But pitching is just – it's one position, you know. It's tough to fill. It really is. And, you know, say what you want about third base, but, you know – it's still a little – I mean, there is still a decent amount, right? You got Caminero. You got Machado. I mean, you could still settle on a Machado or a Bregman or a Bichette, Garcia, you know. But there's only three top three pitchers. You know what I'm saying? It's like
0: – yeah, there's an elite status there.
1: Yeah. And with pitching, there's only pitching. That's one. It's one position. Whereas hitters, this is like there's such a vast majority of really good hitters. Whereas pitching, because it's only one position, you're kind of narrowed down. That's all.
0: The back end would be huge if you can get a Junior in that second pick there, and again, just close that void. I'm kind of obsessed with closing that void, but if you don't, you just don't know what you're going to be stuck with after.
1: Well, you know who would be there? You want a Nick Kurtz. He'll be there.
0: Oh, I think he'll be there for a little bit. I don't think I can get him. I think I can get him later. I don't think second round. I think second round's a little too early.
1: Well, then you could go. Honestly, you know who might be like not a top piece. Yeah, I think. I mean, I don't know. I would rather have the ace. That's all I'm saying.
0: Yeah.
1: Take it for what it's worth. I don't care. That's how I did the drafts when I did mocks, because I thought I was drafting fourth. So let me ask you this.
0: If Scoobal gets taken in the top three, do I reach and go grab Crochet or Skeens?
1: No. I wouldn't. To me, it's Scoobal or bust.
0: Yeah. I agree with that. You know,
1: he's the number one. If he goes in the top three, then that means you're going to be stuck with an Ohtani or a Judge or a Soto. So I'd rather have one of those guys, honestly.
0: Yeah. Yeah, I get it.
1: So and he just might. I mean, yeah, Jimmy's played around and said, "Hey, you know what? I'm going to draft to Scoobal number one," and he's like, "I'm joking," but something tells me he might not be joking.
0: I think he's thinking about it.
1: I think he is too. He knows he's not up an ace. You get the ace, and then it's just bat for a little while. It's just how it is.
0: Back to back bats too. That first pick.
1: And there's going to be some good back-to-back bats. He could probably get a Kurtz in the early third with that back wraparound pick.
0: Oh, all day. Easy. That's easy.
1: Fun to talk about. But that is our time here at Bourbon and Ball. I hope everybody had a fun time talking fantasy draft perspectives and preps and all that good stuff. We went over every position except relief pitcher. Unfortunately, we just didn't have time for that. But we got to tell you kind of our top 10 for some of these positions. Some of the list I think needs to get revamped a little bit, right? But yeah, it was fun. What we're going to do now is we're going to re-air this next week. And then the week after that, we are coming live with another Bourbon and Ball second year live draft for 12 team head-to-head points. It's going to be live on here, 12 teams head-to-head. We did our draft order before the show. I have the second pick. Mikey V has the fourth pick. So it'll be interesting to see. I know who I'm drafting, so I'm good to go. I always have my game plan. I know what I'm doing. Be interesting to see what everybody else does for sure. But yeah, so we're going to re-air this, and then we'll be back live the following week, the 13th, to do our live draft. Hopefully give you guys and inspire you on some sleepers and some deep picks that you might not realize are out there. That's all. All right, so for Mikey V, I'm Doug. This is Bourbon and Ball. As you can see, I did finish my drink, and I am going to be heading to bed, so I hope you guys do the same.
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0: The people have spoken.
1: Austin Riley, who's, you know, he's not playing anymore, but when he was, 1.8, still at 128 strikeouts. That was months ago.
0: And we're back for another season to deliver.
2: From a fantasy perspective for next year, he's going to be a top three shortstop again. Probably, you know, second round. I think a mid-second round is about where he should go.
0: Have your drink ready.
1: Then you hold off, wait, and you hope that Perdomo's there for you in the fifth or sixth. But if he's not, then your entire strategy just shit to bed.
0: And prepare to be entertained.
2: Guys like Riley Green, Spencer Torkelson, you know, those guys need to also perform. Gary Carpenter, in the heat of the moment. And those guys, all three of those guys I just listed, are all streaky guys.
0: Welcome to another season of Bourbon and Ball.
1: I'm Doug. Mikey V from Clearwater, Florida over there. Finish your drink. Go to bed. It's Friday night. Have fun, guys. Take care. Man, it's such a grand entrance. man, Bourbon and Ball, show 78. Excited to be here. Third season, fantasy baseball, fun stuff going on, man. I'm Doug. Again, that's my lifetime buddy over there, Mikey V from Clearwater, Florida here. We're bringing Bourbon and Ball. The question of the day is, why bourbon, why ball? Well, it's a very simple answer. We like our bourbon, so I topped off today. And we like our baseball, fantasy baseball. And the stats that we give you are from our ESPN Points League. It's a weekly league. We set our lineup on Monday. Someone gets hurt during the week, then it's tough luck, and that's the same outcome for anybody if somebody gets hurt during the week. So the points that we give you are based off of that league. But again, if you're a top 10, you know, producer in points leagues, you're a top 10 in Cats League and Roto and all that kind of stuff. So that all that stuff can really translate into whatever format you use. So very exciting stuff. Of course, we're coming to you from Patriot Radio. We're coming to you from Military Broadcasting Radio, MBR. We have a YouTube page. We have a Facebook page. Go ahead and like us, follow us, all that good stuff. But there is some military affiliation associated with that. I myself was a paratrooper in the Army for over 6 years. I have jumps in Ireland, Germany, the Netherlands, and I am a combat veteran. I had over a year in Afghanistan in all of 2012.
2: And my grandfather was part of World War I as a medic, and my father was in the Air Force during the Vietnam War. He was drafted, so a lot of connections there as well, Doug.
1: Wow, crazy stuff, man, crazy stuff. All right, man, we have a ton of stuff to talk about today. I know I sent you over the script. What do you think about it? Some good stuff in there?
2: Man, we're talking about the Young Bucks. I love it. Can't wait.
1: That's it. Let's just hop right in. Let's go around the league. All right. Let's talk about – actually, I mean, this guy has actually come up as a top five front runner for Cy Young in the National League, if you believe it or not, even considering he didn't have some of the best starts early on. Did give up a couple runs here and there, but he does throw very hard, and I'm talking about – the Brewers starting pitcher, Jacob Marinowski. He is the flamethrower. He, last Friday, after our show, watching that game, he had a historic start, which was unbelievable, really unbelievable. He was going up against a pretty hot Yankees team at the time, right? Not only did he strike out 11 batters, he threw 10 pitches of at least 103 miles an hour or faster, earning him five of the fastest pitches by a starter in MLB history. Five pitches by a starter. We all know Adrolius Chapman. He owns the overall fastest pitch, 105.8 miles an hour, which is ridiculous. That was back in 2010. I believe that was probably with the Cincinnati Reds. If that, I mean, he's a journeyman, so he's been everywhere. But
2: yeah,
1: he did get a start with the Reds, and I'm assuming that's probably back then. But not to take away from Jacob Marinowski, I'm going to butcher that for the rest of the segment, but take a look at the highlights. I have his strikeouts right here, and man, you talk about nasty, you talk about fast, you talk about control. Like, how often does a guy who throws that hard have control? And to be able to do all that in one equals a pretty special season so far. So take a look at the highlights right here.
3: One of the most electric fastballs in the big leagues. Kowski's first bullet at 102. Grisham in the games against some high-level talent for 100 miles an hour. Ben Rice is back. Hand injury. Tonight, Max Fried. And a swing and a miss. Bring to Aaron Judge. In there for a strike. Here's the 0-1. Judge to Aaron Judge. Key. And the two-strike pitch lined into right field. And right at field. And a great start. DeMiz. Three up, three down with a couple of Ks.
1: So, man, I mean, that was a ridiculous first inning right there. I mean, I think six of the pitches were over 102. So it is a, the stat line itself, you know, 1-0, six innings pitched, 11 strikeouts, two walks, zero earned, 28.88, struck out every single starting player at least once, which is it's a feat all on its own. I mean, yeah, this was a guy last year that some people actually really did compare him to Paul Skeens, right? I think, but after this performance, you might have to say he might look just a little better when he's going. When he's going, he's going. How's that? I won't say – I don't like to compare players, but listen, right now he's a top 10 starting pitcher. He just went seven innings, struck out 10, gave up no earned against the Padres Wednesday. Not that the Padres are any good, but still, the year, a 2.12 ERA, 80 strikeouts. I mean, I think – and this is my hesitation with him is that – there is that dreaded innings cap that we talk about every year with rookies. And I know for sure he'll get his at some point this year. The second one is he throws so hard. You just hope that he doesn't go out and he hurts himself, you know, like a Jacob deGrom of the world, right? I mean, how many times has he had Tommy John? Twice. You know, same thing, Verlander. Like, the guys that throw hard sometimes are the guys that get hurt. And that's my only hesitation. But I love him. A set-and-forget starting pitcher. In a redraft, though, knowing that there's an innings limit, right? You own him, Mike. I mean, what's your thought? You know, you're gonna try to deal him in that type of league, or, I mean, obviously yours is a keeper. You must definitely be thinking about maybe keeping him. But if there is any hesitation, what would it be?
2: No, I think you nailed it. I think it's, you know, he's 6'7", 200 pounds. Like, he's a pretty big guy, you know, tall guy. But 200 pounds or 6'7", I wish there was just a little bit more meat on him. I think that would help him out a little bit. But I'll tell you what, man. Guy's a stud. There's just no other way to put it. He's a hoss. He's I think, the real deal. I think it was a little taboo last year that he kind of made the All-Star game after only appearing in, what, three or four appearances from Milwaukee. But now you kind of get the reason why they showcase them, because of just how electric he can be. And obviously he's been putting it together this year. He's been looking great, clearly top 15, top 10 pitcher at times. You could even argue top five because of the strikeouts he has, you know, top five in the league. So, you know, I value him at a pretty penny right now, especially if you're in a dynasty league, especially if you're in a keeper league. I think more dynasty league, obviously, you know, you hit the jackpot. That's a guy that obviously you're not going to be trading or moving anytime soon. But in, like, keeper leagues, you know, that, you know, 1-2 year keepers, like what we do, Doug, where you can only keep him for a minimum time, I think it's a great value. You know, this guy went probably 8th, 9th, 10th, 11th round, depending on your leagues. He was falling back a little bit in the pitching categories early on. So you could have got a great price on him. I, you know, I did. It was like, what, 8th round, 9th round, Doug? So,
1: yeah,
2: you know, I have to put that in consideration to get a guy that could potentially be a top five guy going into the next, you know, couple years, potentially. Like you said, it's injury, you know, precautions up there. He's so young, we don't know a lot about him yet, right? We don't know what those patterns look like yet with him, but everything is trending up, in my opinion, with Jacob Mazurowski. I think he's legit. I'm keeping him. When I say I keep him, I mean I'm not moving him in a season trade, whether if it's a redraft league or not. And I have to consider keeping him in, you know, our keeper league, Doug. That goes without saying.
1: Would there be a reason outside of injuries where you wouldn't consider keeping him? What would make you say, well, you know what? What would make you think twice, you know?
2: Man, it's really – there's not a lot of cons, I think, with him right now. You know, the age, obviously, the unknown of what this is going to turn into be. But if he is getting compared to a guy like Skeens, you expect the same projectile, which means and almost a better off landing spot being in Milwaukee. I think it's a good place to be. It's a winning organization these last few years. Best record in the National League last year. Playing pretty good ball this year. They're getting healthier. So he's going to have run support. He's going to get wins. He's going to get you extra points. Maybe it's the innings limit this year. You know, you touched on that a little bit. I do think he's probably going to get cut a little bit. I'd say sometimes this summer, you know, July, August or so. Get him ready for September, for maybe a playoff push in the NL Central. They want to make sure he's there. He's going to be their guy. But I think it's maybe just the age restriction. Maybe that's the only thing, just because, again, this year he might only finish with like 160 innings, 170 tops, which is, again, still a very good year, still very successful. But maybe that's the only thing. I don't know. Do you have anything in mind?
1: No, I mean, I don't want to compare it to like a Garrett Crochet type where, you know, he looks really, really good and they don't maybe shut him down when they should. They just let him go. And, you know, not you might not see that come into effect the year, that next year, but you will at some point. And we've seen it this year with Crochet, with the arm issue, right? And no one would ever say, well, that's probably from 2 years ago, because no one really kind of looks that far back sometimes when they're looking at this stuff. But that would be my hesitation, is how are they going to control him? What are they going to do to kind of minimize the innings that his arm is going to see? I mean, he throws a hell of a lot harder than Garrett Crochet. So that's another kind of scary situation where, you know, how many, like we talk about the Jacob deGroms of the world, you know, Jacob deGrom was throwing 98, 99, hit 100 a couple times. And, you know, it's just an injury plagued career. I don't want to say it's because he throws so hard, because some of the injuries, I think he had, like, you know, hamstring and stuff, but that would be my hesitation. I would have to see how they handle him. You know, if he pitches more than like 175 innings, I don't know, man. I'd be, you know, a little hesitant, just a little, just because of how he throws and how hard it is, you know?
2: That's a very good point. You know, the Crochet comparison, I get where you're coming from with that. That makes a lot of sense, right? That's a guy that was getting stretched out in Chicago, really got stretched out in Boston last year. And then this year he's running into the wear and tear a little bit of getting stretched out. Doesn't mean, you know, next year, this year, when he comes back, he's not going to be the same guy. But there's just kind of some roadblocks sometimes when you do get to that point where you are going to be pitching 180, 190, maybe even 200 innings more consistently. This is the test. This is the very, very beginning steps of Jacob Mazurowski's career of starting to build up these inning limits. But things with Jacob Mazurowski, and same thing with Garrett Crochet, the ceiling is so high for both of them. They could be top three guys, top five guys. You know, you just mentioned, like, he's a top five Cy Young candidate for the National League right now. A lot of high ceiling potential for both of them. So I think that's what the appeal is, too. I'm willing to take that risk sometimes, depending on your options, on what you have on your team. You can play the safety game. You can play the consistent guys, right? You know, the top guys, the top picks. You're going to get more consistency with that. Jacob Mazurowski, I don't think there's enough track record, like I said, about injury prone, but I mean, the ceilings are so high, Doug. I just can't get over it. He's just so good.
1: I think, and with your point though, too, is like, so if we keep the guys, we lose the round we draft. So You got him in the eighth or ninth round, you know, losing an eighth or ninth round pick for that wouldn't be a bad gamble, as opposed to say, let me say, I drafted him in the second. And if he does get hurt, well, then, man, I just kind of lost my – like everybody who drafted Skubal, you know, they drafted him in the first round. Now he's not – you know, he might not be there for a couple months. So it's a tough pick to have and to get wrong. But because you got him in the eighth or the ninth, I think, and you lose him around then, if he does get hurt, it's not as big of a sting as it would be if you lost a second-round pick or third, you know?
2: Yeah. Yeah, because you don't have all your eggs in your one basket there with him. And again, Jacob Mizorowski in most leagues this year, he was drafted as your probably number three, number four guy. You know, he was just a little bit further down. But, you know, next year he's going to be drafted as people's maybe potentially number one. So that's why I see, like, hey, eighth inning, I can get a number one guy so late on, and I can do this for two straight years where I can get lose my eighth pick for a guy that could be, again, a potential top five pitcher. Like, that's very appealing. And then that way I can kind of focus on other, you know, priorities on how I want to reshape the draft and, you know, how you want to mold that moving forward too. So, you know, there's just a lot of opportunity with him. And I'll tell you what, if you do want to trade him in your leagues, just make sure you get what you should get for him. Not just a throw-in, a two-for-one for Mizorowski. You know, I think you got to make it a little bit more complicated than that.
1: Yeah, I totally agree. He's worth a, you know, a top third-round hitter at the very least. So, you know. But, again, the thing that the counter is a lot of people are going to say, well, listen, I don't want to trade for a guy that might not be there for me in the playoffs when it counts, you know. And that's the pill you'll have to swallow in a lot of those leagues if you do want to move them. So you might have to lower the expectations just because of the potential cap that they might put on him.
2: Yeah, I'm hoping that cap starts July, August. So that way when playoff season comes in September, hopefully he's playing for a division race and they're going to need him down that stretch. I'm hoping.
1: I mean, if they were smart, they'd address it now and go with a six-man rotation or something. You know, I mean, they have long relief guys like Henderson down there in Milwaukee that they could just throw in and spot start and just go with a six-man for now. And, you know, it'll add up to about 170 innings. You know, of course, if you get into the playoffs, that's a different beast altogether. But at least with a six-man rotation, you're really limiting the starts and you're limiting the innings like the Dodgers are doing with their rotation, which honestly – they're lucky they did, because we all knew the injuries were going to come, and we're going to talk about some of those big injuries to that rotation.
2: Yeah, including a brand new one about a half hour ago. So,
1: oh, I can't wait to get that one.
2: I know you are.
1: All right. So not to be outdone, last Friday, Boston Red Sox starting pitcher Conley Early struck out 8 Tampa Bay Rays over 7 innings, walked 1, allowed no earned, all while getting the win. Now, this was a pretty impressive start for him. Take a look at this and tell me if he doesn't look electric during this start.
4: Yeah, going to be a challenge here for Narvaez.
5: Hopefully this has got a pretty good part of the plate. First inning, first hitter.
4: There you go. It will be a strike. 2-2 from the lefty. And struck him out. Fastball 94.
6: To make Boston a team where championships were expected.
4: They all did. Swung on the miss. Strike 3. 2022. Wave and a miss. Raised baseball. They put pressure on you there. That's going to be in there. The breaking ball lands for strike 3. Fortes off the bag in the 3-2. Looked like he went. He did. That's going to be strike 3. And the 2-2 again. And in there for strike 3.
1: I mean, I got to tell you, man, the guy looked good. He gave fantasy owners, that was a 26.36 point swing right there with the win. And here's a little fun little stat. He actually made history. He made MLB history with that by becoming the first MLB player ever since 1900 to start and allow 3 or fewer runs and 5 or fewer hits in 11 of their first 12 career starts. Interesting what they come up with for history these days. I mean, anything can be history at this point. So, listen, he was one of the top prospects for the Red Sox for the last couple of years. He was talked about as being like a centerpiece for some big trades in the offseason for the last 2 years. Red Sox never pulled the trigger on getting rid of him. And I think now you know why, right? An ERA 3.16, nasty fastball, kind of revived the Red Sox staff in a way, lowering that ERA for overall as a staff. It's under 3 in the last couple of weeks. Pitching today against a really good Braves team, only allowing 1 run, still looks pretty good. He's got 4 strikeouts, 1 earned, and 3 hits in 3 innings. in 55 pitches. So still looks pretty good. I mean, not much bad you could say, you know, 94, 95, pretty good changeup. Like, I think this could really, and I think going into the offseason, we said, like, the Red Sox pitching staff is going to be fine. You know, Ranger Suarez looks good. Honestly, I didn't really like the Sonny Gray signing, but it is what it is. And then that was more for depth. And then you got Crochet, but he's hurt. But it's still a pretty good pieced up rotation, even at this point. So, I mean, the really only issue with them was going to be their offense. And that's something that they still haven't really addressed. But I like Connor Early. I think, you know, he's going to be dominant, not to the extent of Jacob Mizrowski, but he's still going to be really good. You know, I don't think I would keep him if I was in any type of league minus like a dynasty or something. But I mean, he's one of those guys where he could maybe claw his way into like the top five rounds next year and then become a keeper. You know, that's a scenario I can see happening, but I do like him. And I did want to talk about him just a little bit before we start digging into the Red Sox in a second.
2: No, I mean, Connor Early looks great. This is one of the guys that looks like it's about to shake out well. It's been a minute since the Sox had not one, but two. I mean, I love Peyton Tolley as well. I think he is a character. How about that? I think he's a character. But he is electric on the mound as well. So I think both these guys are going to be the future of this rotation moving forward. You said we're not worried about the rotation. They had all the pitching in the world, whether they had injuries or not. They were going to be okay there. It's the offense that's going to be the problem. But Connor Early, you touched on it. I think this is kind of like a – I don't want to compare him to Jacob Mizrowski. I really only want to compare him because of the draft position, maybe because, like you said, Jacob Mizrowski was, you know, an eighth, seventh-round pick. Connor Early this year, he went way later in drafts. He wasn't on anyone's radar, really. But maybe next year, like you said, maybe a fifth, sixth, seventh-round pick moves up in that, but then takes that step forward as well. Because, again, you got to think this year he's building out those innings. Now he's starting to really, you know, put himself in a position where he is going to get this opportunity to get stretched out this year. And he looks great. He looks great. Lefty pitcher. He's got that great kick. Smaller guy, too, on the mound. Not a big guy, but he throws with a lot of power. I love it. Not going to lie. It's refreshing, to be honest, because I feel like it's been, I don't want to say since John Lester, but maybe you can think of someone else, but it's been a minute since the Red Sox have really developed their own guy in their rotation, like their own front run starter. Bello has been kind of a headache this year and just really a pain in the butt all around. And then really, I can't think of anyone else. Can you think of anyone else, Doug? I'm having a hard time thinking of anyone else in this organization that stepped up in the past, I'd say, even 10 years. I'm going to stretch it out.
1: No, I really can't. And it's funny you bring up Tolley, because Tolley was, I believe, ranked higher than Early. And a lot of people thought, hey, if you're going to trade one guy, trade Early. Keep Tolley. But they decided to keep them both, which in hindsight now is a great move. And Early is producing much better. He looks like he's ready for Major League Baseball. And hopefully he will be a staple in this rotation for a very long time. You know, you go into next year with Ranger Suarez and a Garrett Crochet and an Early and a Tolley. And, you know, it doesn't look that bad anymore. I think they're like their rotation next year in the next 4 or 5 years is set, to be honest with you.
2: Yeah, I think you nailed it. I think with Crochet, you know, being your frontline starter, you got Connor Early in there now. You expect Peyton Tolley to stay up in the majors. You know, they're going to have Ranger Suarez. He signed a 5-year deal, though. He's going to be around for a minute. So you got four guys right there alone that you expect to see, I'd say, in the next 5 years. Like, that's the idea, is to have these young guys in the rotation. You got the veterans in there. You throw a little Sonny Gray in there, right? Like, you got a little formula going on in there. It's the rotation's great. It's just the bats. Like, I just can't get over that this offseason they didn't spend really anything to improve that offense, which needed improvements. They expected guys to do more than what they expected, like a Roman Anthony, a Jared Duran. They're just not. They're not

0: wild cards. You know, they're 10.5 back in the East, the last place, unfortunately. But it's still early. They're just 3 games out of the wild card. That's honestly a little more attainable than the rest. But like you said, though, you know, they set these expectations for these younger guys and tried to do this little cut and paste with the lineup, getting Durbin and maybe bringing up Marcel Meyer a little earlier. And so it's just, to me, there's just no really veteran presence in that lineup. And people will say, well, Durant's not really a veteran. Like, to me, he's not. You know, a veteran is someone who's been in this league for a decent amount of time. You know, 7-8 years, to me, that's a veteran, right? Someone who's established, who has credentials, who can go into a lineup and slug. He can't slug. Durant is not a slugger. He had one really good year where he looked like he might have been a 5-2 player. He was stealing bases, extra base hits, home runs, you know, a 280 average. He looked like a poor man's Kyle Tucker. I'll be honest with you, he did. But that hasn't equated the last 2 years. So what are you going to do? I think, honestly, if they want a shot, changes need to happen. They need to do something. What can they do? I don't know, but they need a bat, and I think they know that. So it's going to be interesting to see what they do. I mean, there have been some, you know, you read online these crazy trades that are happening. Hey, you know, maybe the Red Sox can strike a deal with Arizona and get Corbin Carroll or something silly. Like, no, let's be honest. This stuff is not going to happen, right? There are a couple teams that it could. I know, you know, Seattle has just been underperforming, and maybe they might want to get out of that Josh Naylor contract. Who knows? I know it's really, really early to just even talk about it, but you know, there's talk on like Boston News that the Red Sox want to get out of the Ranger Suarez contract. It's just, you know, that's just how it is. So I think there's players to be had, and I think they need to go out and they need to get at least one. What position? At this point, I wouldn't even care the position. You just go get a better bat. Forget the position. Just get the better bat, because anybody you trade for could probably just fill into the roster anyway. If there's a good third baseman out there, you go out and you get him and you do something with Durbin, whatever. You know, if there's a good shortstop there, like, you go out and you get the best bat available and you just plug him in the lineup, and that's all you do. You don't try to manipulate it. You don't try to move people around to make it work. You get the guy, you plug him in, and then the odd man out is just the odd man out. That's it.
1: You're absolutely right. You can get any infielder. You can replace anybody in that infield. I think you can replace pretty much anyone in that outfield, probably except Abreu, and you're a better baseball team already. Are they going to do it? Probably not. It's been a John Henry shit show, just to say the least. But is there opportunity out there? Yeah, I think there's opportunity. There's a lot of guys available. I think, like you said, Doug, struggling teams might be thinking otherwise and might be thinking a different direction. Maybe something's already happened to their team. Like the Giants. I mean, I heard a crazy rumor that Devers could be coming back, but nothing. Like, what a deal that would be, you know? You get rid of the money and then all of a sudden get the player back without the money. That's crazy. But obviously, internet rumors. Here's the other thing I want to throw at you, Doug, because – you know, Jimmy was in the chat the other night, too. He was talking about the Sox a little bit. I mean, how many more assets do the Sox really do have from a prospect perspective? You know, we talked about Connor early. You know, what's the value for him, you know, in a Peyton Tolley? Like, if you're going to go out and get a big guy, I feel like some of these names might have to come up and get moved. And at this point, do you even want to move these assets at this point? I don't know. I really don't, because Connor Early and Peyton Tolley, it's so early in their careers, and they look so promising, so young. I don't know if I'm ready to give up that yet. I'm not really sure. You're not going to give up Roman Anthony. You know, you already made all these other crazy trades in order to get in this position, you know, with Sonny Gray getting moved, and then you moved Kyle Harrison, who you just got from the Devers trade, to Milwaukee, who's been pitching great. Like, what do you – I mean, like – How many more guys do you have of value to go out there and get a really good player without really trading a blue chip guy? That's where I

0: I just feel like the Sox are putting themselves in a really difficult position when it comes to like player leverage, especially in the near future, unless they spend money.
1: I think it's all about who they can get. You know, if you go out and a lot of people are saying maybe Yordan Alvarez might be available. If he's available, you might have to think about trading one of those guys. I personally would rather keep Connor Early. I like the left. I like how he throws. I like everything about him. I would keep Connor Early and maybe trade a Toley. But, I mean, they do have some chips. I mean, they have that young infielder who's ranked top five prospect in baseball. I forget his name. I want to say he's a second baseman or a shortstop, but he's an infielder. And he's pretty good in their system. You know, they do have some chips, but it's all going to come down to who's out there. Like who are you going to trade him for? I've heard Yordan the last week and a half because Houston just looks so rugged and so rough. And they're kind of approaching that rebuild stage because they swung and missed on Amina, that Japanese pitcher that they just signed for, I think it was like 3 or 4 years. So they just swung on that. And now it's like, okay, I think we need to rebuild. And so that's where they're at. And so if that is where they're at, then you can see a Yordan Alvarez come off the books. And if he does, what's it going to take? If it takes a Toley, would you hate that?
0: No, I wouldn't hate it. It's just that I know you're going to have to move one of those guys in order to do a deal like that. Like you said, like Corbin Carroll. You know, if you said, hey, Corbin Carroll for a Peyton Toley and maybe another player or two, I think that'd be fair. I think that's a fair trade. I think that's fine. But man, it's just – I don't know. I get a little nervous. You know, I don't want them just to sell the farm and then also, you know, be, you know, left with nothing in their hands after. So.
1: Well, I'll be honest. Some of the trades they really lost out on. You know, Kyle Harrison, like you said, the guy's pitching lights out. Not to say that he'd be pitching that good if he was here, but he's pitching good anyways. You know, you can't hate some of the moves they made. You know, you can go back to all the way back to the Betts trade and say, well, they screwed the pooch on that. But, you know, what were they going to get out of him if they signed him for that 8-year contract? Like 3 good years? And then what, the IL like he's been the last 2 years is just IL, you know? Xander Bogaerts, I mean, he wanted an 8-year contract. I mean, he really hasn't looked amazing since he's been to San Diego, honestly. And they unloaded this entire Devers contract, and he looks horrible. So the stars that they traded, you can make the case that, honestly, they weren't bad, you know? They didn't really get a ton back. I think, you know, I did the Connor Wong. He, you know, was solid. He looked pretty decent, really good last year, you know? Still not getting the plate appearances this year, but, I mean, he's still back. And I mean, you can at least make an argument that they made some right moves in all this.
0: They do. I think you're right on that. It's just like, again, like remember we were talking about Kyle Schwarber last year and like, what were the best places for him to really land to become a Hall of Famer, right? We were talking about how he was going to be on that projectile. I think maybe Devers, not so much because there's clearly something else there along with just not just the talent in baseball. Like he hated Boston. For some reason, he just turned on us, which is whatever. But I think Xander Bogaerts, if you had a contract with him and he stayed in Boston, I think he would have played a little bit better than what he's been playing in San Diego. That's just kind of – it's just a thought. I don't know. It's going to be wrong. It could be totally wrong. But you're right. You know, if you look at their records and look at their stats and see where they've gone since they've left Boston, it hasn't really been that great.
1: No, and Devers has looked atrocious. He's looked horrible.
0: He's the worst. He's the worst, man.
1: Think about it though. If he does end up coming back for and they not only did they, you know, offload the contract, they get him back at you can't complain. Like he is an instant upgrade. As much as he's garbage, he's an instant upgrade. He really is.
0: You need a third baseman.
1: He would be the best player in that lineup. That goes to show you how bad the lineup is.
0: They need a third you know, if you go back 365 days, this is about the time where John Henry blew his plane out to Kansas City to talk to him. Like, from a year from now, who would have thought that you'd be looking for a third baseman? You thought you had Bregman. You didn't think you needed Devers. You wanted to move him to first. Then all of a sudden, now you don't have a third baseman. Durbin's been terrible. Talk about a player that's been really bad. Really, really bad. Super frustrating. super frustrating for Sox fans this year.
1: Yeah. Well, like I said, it kind of makes it look like those moves actually did pay off. But, hey, time will tell. We'll see what happens. So let's keep the trend going with these younger guys here. And let's talk about Cardinals rookie sensation. Shortstop, second base, J.J. Weatherholt. Guy's a stud, man. He had an interesting game on Friday as well. He hit a little league home run, which is when the batter scores due to an error. So it rounds around the entire base. Pretty funny. Giants outfielder Jung-Hoo Lee, he had a similar play last night against the Dodgers where he hit one as well. But take a look at JJ's, and, man, it just makes you laugh, I'll tell you.
2: It's a hard ground ball. Base hit to right. It scores Mason Wayne. The ball gets by Tatis and rolls all the way to the wall. Church scores. Scott is around. Here comes Weatherholt. He's going to make it all the way home. It's a Little League grand slam for J.J. Weatherholt, and the Cardinals have a 4-0 lead.
1: A Little League grand slam. That's even worse. And Tatis, God, the year he's having. They're talking about him going to Red Sox. I don't even think I'd want him. He would be just as bad. So anyways, look, I think if J.J. doesn't make NL Rookie of the Year, I don't know who would. He's been a gem and an asset in the world of fantasy. He was drafted in the 21st round. Mike, you got him in the 21st round. Shortstop, second base eligibility, already 121 fantasy points, averaging 2.8 a start. Crazy. The real question is, can he maintain the production, right? Solid team in the thick of things in a very competitive NL Central. As an owner, do you think? I mean, we all know how baseball is. We know it's a game of adjustments, and pitchers will make adjustments. Batters have to make them, and then the pitcher. So it's almost like a game of chess, one move after the other. What's your take? What is your take? I mean, the guy's a gamer for sure. I don't know if he'll maintain it. That's my thing. Or he might fall into a slump and then kind of bust out. But because you've been shopping him around lately. So I think you think something's going to happen where it might not be sustainable. What do you think?
0: So earlier in the week, we were talking about Sal Stewart, how he took a little dip, you know, obviously from his hot August, April, and, you know, being a stud. J.J. Weatherholt, look, he's been electric for the St. Louis Cardinals. They needed some new blood in that team. They needed a leadoff guy. They got their second baseman. It clearly looks like he's going to be their future with Jordan Walker, who's been playing great, obviously. And, yeah, there's an adjustment period. Like you said, it's a game of chess. People are going to figure you out. You're going to see what you can do, what you can't do, and they're going to expose that for a bit. Now it's up to the batter to make that adjustment, right? It's so early in the season, too, still. But, yeah, I do think there's going to be a little bit of a dip. I'm starting to see the dip already. You know, he was really consistent. He was OBP was, I think, over like 830 for a bit. I think now it's dipped under 800, and now his batting average, I believe, is like 230, 232 or so, maybe bumped up a little bit from a couple hits from the other day. But yeah, he's electric. He steals bases, so, and he doesn't strike out often, so he's not going to kill you at times right now. So it's not a bad guy to have. You know what he reminds me of, Doug? Maybe just a little bit more pop and just maybe a little bit more swag. But it's like a Jacob Wilson type. You know, he's going to make contact a lot. He's going to hit those straight, you know, fastball down the middle for homers at times. And he'll steal bases. He might strike out a couple times more than Jacob Wilson does. But really, that's the kind of player I see J.J. Weatherholt as. And I do think he is going to be a fantasy-relevant guy for years to come, for sure. This year is just going to be an introduction. This year is an introduction to the league, the traveling, the adjustments that he's going to have to make on the day-to-day. I don't think he's an elite hitter, right? So I do think when he does go through these slouches, they're going to be rough at times. Where I got him in the draft, like you said, I drafted him in the 21st. I sniped him. That was my guy, you know, in both drafts that we did together. I can get good value for him, you know, back in return. I got a couple injuries happening, so it's like, hey, you know what? This is the guy that I could dangle out there. He was kind of like my second, third backup guy, you know, for each of those positions at second and short. You know, now I can go out and maybe get a pitcher that's pretty good you know, pretty decent that can get me over the hump, you know, with some of the injuries that I'm starting to get. So it's just kind of like that kind of shopping value that I guess I'm trying to do right now. You know, trying to bolster up that rotation, Doug.
1: I mean, you definitely can. Like I said, I mean, we've talked about kind of selling high on a player and going out and getting a position you might need to fill on your roster or upgrade a position. I mean, that's the quintessential. What you're doing is what we do in the show, right? I mean, it's what we talk about. Go out and do it. I still think he's going to be solid. I mean, honestly, I don't think he's going to fall off a cliff. 2.8 a start is a lot for a rookie. I could see that come down, but even if it's 2.4, 2.5 a start and he finishes the year with a 2.4 or 2.5, that's pretty good. That is pretty good. You know, I think he's like top four or top five in shortstop. So in a position that was so deep, and I think he was drafted as a shortstop for you anyways. You went out and got him as a shortstop. Mm-hmm. So like you said, he was like your second or third backup at that point. Now you can go out. He's got tons of value and get your guy. So and I do have Jacob Wilson, and he's on the IL. We'll talk about it in a little while. We might have to talk after the show. Might have to break some bread and discuss after the show.
0: Yeah, we can have a conversation.
1: All right. So let's move on from some of the rookies. And that's kind of fun to talk about those guys and see what they're doing and where they're going. And let's talk about Mariners catcher DH Cal Riley. So on Tuesday, he ended an over 38 hitless streak, which was actually put him in the top 10 for hitless streaks. The owner of the number one spot, and I know you already saw this, but and I think we already know, we don't even need to look at this, was Chris Davis, good old Crash from Baltimore, who went 0 for 54 from 2018 to 2019. Oh, my God. Fun note, Davis is also getting paid until 2037.
0: Oh, my God.
1: So it's kind of funny when he actually ended the over 38 streak with Cal, and some of his teammates did have a good time about it. So take a look at the hit that ended it, and then they actually asked for the ball back to keep the ball. It's pretty funny. Take a look at this clip.
3: Running and stealing.
4: Oh, everybody take a nice deep breath and rejoice. Cal Raleigh finds a knock. He is aboard. Yes. And he is very happy about it at first base. The long hitless drought has come to an end. Oh, look at this. Look at him smile.
5: carrying the mail for your boy. Oh. Randy's out there going, man, that's my catcher right there.
4: We go silent treatment here in the dugout?
6: Oh, no, no. Those guys were too happy for him.
4: Look at Seitzer.
6: I mean, every single person was up standing up when that ball dropped into right center field.
4: Oh, Naylor's got the ball.
1: Awesome. Awesome stuff. I think that's hilarious to kind of laugh it off. You know, deep down though, he was pretty kind of pissed off, right? I mean, you're this guy that just hit 60 plus home runs last year, and now you go 0 for 38. I mean, that's a streak that lasted almost 2 weeks. You didn't have a hit in 2 weeks. That's insane to think about. Dude, I mean, he has since hit the IL, but his season numbers, come on, 161, 7 homers, 18 ribbies, 16 runs, 57 strikeouts. He was on pace for over 200. He's got 2 stolen bases. He gave you 48 points, 1.2 a start. Listen, I hate to say that we told you so, but we told you so. We said this last year, and we said it the year before. If he's not hitting home runs all the time, he's going to be a tough contributor to fantasy. He really is, and you're seeing that, you know. 7 home runs, strikes out a lot. His home runs offsets those strikeouts, and when they're not there to offset it, you're seeing it. You're seeing it. And, I kind of feel bad for the people that drafted him early. You know, he was a second rounder, late first maybe in some really deeper leagues. You know, if you're in a 12-man, 18-man league, he's probably going in the first round at the end of it for sure, you know. If not, he's an early second. But And he could have even been a keeper for some people. And it kind of just scratches your head. I mean, it's funny. I was thinking about, I thought about Tim. in our league, our money league, and how he did that stupid trade that ruined the league. So, you know, he traded Aaron Judge and Skubal for Crochet last year because he wanted Crochet. And, you know, we don't put vetoes on because we think people are adults. They can make their own decisions. But when a trade is that egregious, you have to, like, step in and be like, come on, man. Let's come on. You're trading two for one. Just imagine what his team would look like today, because he was going to keep Cal Riley. He was going to have Garrett Crochet. If he was still in this league, he would be in last place. There's no doubt about that in my mind. But he's not in the league. Cal Riley went in the second round. What do you do with Cal? You know, I mean, when he comes back, 1.2 a start, you could find that off of free agency like that, like nothing. And it's weird because, honestly, catchers, Will Smith's only giving you 1.9. You know, luckily I picked up Herrera off the IL. He's giving you 2.4. He's a top five catcher right now. You know, plays every day, DHs a lot. So what are we doing with Cal? What are you doing with Cal if you're an owner?
0: I'm going to be the first to say, though, first, I was wrong. I thought Cal Riley, I knew last year was an outlining career year, right? MVP candidate type year. But I thought he at least could hit, you know, 35, 40 bombs this year. Doesn't mean he still can't, obviously, with the terrible start that he just had. But I don't think that's really going to happen anymore. I don't think that's a realistic lofty goal. The way he's been playing, the way the Seattle Mariners have been playing in general, it's just not that same spark that we saw last year. And then Cal Riley was obviously a huge part of that spark too, but we're just not seeing it anymore. I don't know. I would obviously be shopping him for sure. And I feel like when we talk about catchers, if you don't get, you know, a decent catcher, the free agent market sometimes can help you out a little bit. There's a lot of good guys this year that came off of free agency. If you probably missed them at this point, but, you know, deeper leagues, maybe not so much, but in, like, you know, a 10-man league, a Bosario, you know, was probably available from Baltimore. Liam Hicks, obviously, breaking out this year, playing catcher in first. Like, there are guys out there after the draft that you could have went out and you could start them, and, you know, you don't know what you're going to get sometimes, but that's how catcher goes. I mean, with Cal Riley, if you want to trade for him, you can hope and pray that the old Cal Riley of last year, of 2025, comes back. But, you know, the cost of Cal Riley at this point, Doug, man, what are you trading for Cal Riley at this point? I mean, you're not going to be trading a lot, right? You're not going to be really wanting to put up anything, for that matter. He's drafted him in the second round, and then all of a sudden, you're really trading him for a guy that you might have even just picked up that's playing good. Like, I'm not giving any value away from for Cal Riley at this point. I'm just, I want to pay pennies on the dollar, Doug. That's what I want to pay for him. I want pennies on the dollar.
1: Yeah. And unfortunately, I don't think owners would take pennies on the dollar. So they're going to be stuck with him. And that's not something you'd want. You know, like I said, I owned Will Smith. He kind of went in a little slump. He hit a home run the other day, which was nice. So I went out and I picked up a Herrera and I started Herrera and I kind of struck gold. I'm not going to lie. You know, doesn't strike out a lot. 2.4 a start. I mean, that's what you want for a catcher. He DHs, so more times than not, he's in the lineup every day because he DHs. He only catches like once or twice a week, which is nice. But if you can go out and you can get a Herrera or a really good free agent catcher, and then that might ease the pain of trading a Cal Riley for pennies on the dollar. But if you can't do that, then you're kind of stuck with him because you're not going to want that, right? I don't know, unless you have a backup catcher. Like, honestly, I wouldn't mind offering a Will Smith for a Cal Riley straight up.
0: I mean, two underperforming top tier catchers, no drafts. That's not really a bad deal. I don't know. That's kind of a fair deal. I think Will Smith's the safer pick, but
1: right,
0: not this year. I don't know. It's been weird. I feel like Dalton Rushing has actually been playing better than Will Smith on that team, and they're giving him more at bats. I don't know, a Will Smith for a Cal Riley. Don't hate it.
1: I mean, it's a fun trade, but like I said, I mean, I can afford to do it because, you know, I have. But Kyle Schwarber just hit his second home run today.
0: This guy's on fire.
1: But I can see, I can do that because I struck gold picking up a free agent catcher. You know, that's why I have the options. some, you know, if some owners own Cal and they don't have that option, then it's going to be tough. It's a tough pill to swallow. So listen, at this point, you own him. You're not going to trade him for what you don't think he's worth. You're going to hold on to him and you're going to have to ride him out. If that means keeping him on the bench and picking up a free agent catcher for a couple weeks. I mean, the whole team, the team as a whole is just underperforming. We talk about it all the time. Like, you, it looked like maybe Josh Naylor was coming out of a little funk that he had at the beginning of the year, and he really hasn't looked good the last week. Kind of, you know, not striking out as much as he was earlier in the year, but still doesn't look amazing. And honestly, the only good player on the team, believe it or not, to me anyways, Brendan Donovan came back and he went like 4-for-4 the other day. He had a triple, a double, a single, and another single. I mean, he looked great. That, to me, is the only player that's producing. And that entire team is just underperforming, and it's a tough thing to see. And it really is. You know, you had thought that they were going to go really, really far, but, you know, and you didn't think that the offense would let them down. You thought more of the pitching, and it's kind of been the opposite. The pitching has really kind of held their own for the most part, and the offense is just struggling. It's crawling. It is crawling.
0: It's too bad, too, because they did go out of their way to build out a pretty good offense, you know, to get a Brandon Donovan, to go out and re-sign a Josh Naylor. Like, that's a little unorthodox of the Seattle Mariners in their history. So they did, I think, their part in the front office. I think they should be credited with building a good roster and putting themselves in contention in that AL West, but they just got to perform better. I think they still can, too. That division's kind of up in the air, I feel. But they, you know, Houston's not playing really good baseball really either. So I just think that's a division that they can still easily win. They just need to get their shit together, really. That's all it is. Just like the Bucks.
1: Yeah, I agree. And then last but not least, we're going to talk about real quick. I mean, man, we're almost halfway through. Time's flying. Let's talk about some more history here. So on Tuesday, history was made as Braves first baseman Matt Olson cracked the top 10 for most consecutive games played. Honestly, when all is said and done at the end of the year, he could probably crack the top 8, which is an amazing feat on its own. Honestly, number one is, well, maybe the top 2 is going to be pretty tough. Take him a couple more years to do that. But, I mean, man, Olson has had quite a year so far for Atlanta, really keeping the team, you know, on his back, really. You know, I think with the help of Baldwin and Albies, you know, and having one of the best rotations, I think, in baseball, man, I'll tell you, one of the craziest things, Chris Sale gave up no earned in 6 innings and still got a loss. Wildest thing I've ever seen in baseball. How do you give up no earned and get a loss?
0: I saw it. That's a bad error. That's what it was.
1: Yeah, I know. But on the year, look at Matt Olson, 294, 14 homers, 37 ribbies, 36 runs, 47 strikeouts. Strikeouts are there. He's got a stolen base. 157 points, 3.6 a start. But on the week, just 8 points, 1.3 a start, 8 strikeouts. We all know he's a very streaky guy, similar to like an Aaron Judge type. And I think what he's going through right now, and believe it or not, Aaron Judge going into today, same exact, 8 points, 1.3 a start for the week. Both exactly the same. Crazy. But I think what we're seeing right now might be that correction for Olson. I think maybe he's starting to fall back down to earth. Amazing to start the year. But that Braves team is just an enigma. It's like when one fails, everybody fails on offense. It's like they'll either post, you know, 4 or 5 runs or 0. It's tough to get in between at the end of the day. So when they're shut out, they just shut out. But I think you're seeing Matt Olson come back down to earth. I'm not saying I wouldn't trade him. I mean, you can still hold on to him. But again, you know, he's not hitting home runs. He's striking out. He's got almost 50 this year. So on pace to do what he always does, 180 plus strikeouts. I would just still start him. Nothing bad about him. Keep him in your lineup. But I don't know. He was a guy I never really kind of went for. So if I did own him and he started hitting like this, man, I mean, you could go out and you can get a top, you know, first round, second round pick for what he's doing right now, for sure. You probably got him around the 3rd or the 4th, but you know, something to think about for sure with him.
0: I definitely think it is. I think he's having a pretty good year. Let's just call it for what it is so far. It's been pretty good years for him so far. Bounce back, I call it. And really for the whole Braves team, too. We knew they were better on paper than what they played last couple of years. I think they're starting to be better, which is great. Obviously, Chris Sale being at the helm of that. But Matt Olson, you know, speaking of Chris Sale and watching that outing, and I'm sure you watched that game too, Doug. You know, obviously, I was watching some of the Matt Olson at-bats. And I'm looking, and I'm like, okay, he looks great up there. You know, it's a 2-2 count. You know, he's ball three. Looks like a good eye. And I'm like, okay, looks like he's going to come back and, you know, get this walk. Dude, ball in the dirt, and he's just swinging at it. And it's just the free swinger. I think he's just thinking, oh, that all the success, I'm just going to start free swinging. I don't know what's up with that. But, yeah, I think this is a sell high guy. This is a great sell high guy at this point. First base is kind of sneaky deep also. So,
1: yeah.
0: You didn't hit on him. You might have hit on someone else that you might have on your roster, or maybe even picked up. Like I said, like if you picked up a Liam Hicks, I mean, he's been great this year. And again, first base eligibility, so he's a little flexible. So if you wanted to go out and trade a Matt Olson, and let's say you're not a Matt Olson guy, let's say Doug, you're not a Matt Olson guy, and you had Matt Olson, you're like, man, this guy's great, but I hate him. I don't like him. You know, hate's a strong word, but let's say I don't like him. So what do? You're going to dangle him out there. I think you can get a lot of good value for him because if you're a Matt Olson guy, you're rubbing your hands thinking, oh, he's back. This is him. Is he, you know, this is the MVP year. This is the MVP Matt Olson that I know. It's not. It's not. It's May. People are starting to figure each other out. There's a lot of tape on Matt Olson. There's been a lot of unsuccessful at-bats for him. So I think I go back to the tape from last year and say, hey, what's working for pitchers and what's, you know, the zone that we need to be pitching them in and what are we going to be doing for pitchers and stuff. So I think it's starting to come out just like a Sal Stewart. Like I said, again, you know, kind of figuring it out. But then, you know, pitcher, it's a chess game. Like you said, that's the perfect analogy, Doug. I just can't get over that analogy. So you're so good at that. So good.
1: Stop.
0: But yeah, I'm a seller. I'm selling Matt Olson. And honestly, I'm probably selling anyone on the Braves team at this point from an offensive perspective. There's really no one. Maybe Drake Baldwin, maybe I'd hold on to. But other than that, though, I'd probably dangle it just about everyone out there, including Albies.
1: We're going to talk about that later on. Don't give up my secrets. Don't give out the cliffhangers, my friend. They're cliffhangers. All right, so that was going around the league. That was actually really fun. I'm surprised it took an hour. Just really good stuff to talk about. Let's dive into the Hurt Locker real quick and then take a break.

0: All right, let's what I'll do is I'll run through, like I always do, the regular the people who have just hit the IL, then we'll start talking about some updates. There are some more. I did add an extra update to the list that I did see today, which is very encouraging. So I got Dodgers starting pitcher. You had Tyler Glasnow. He was placed on the 15-day IL with back spasms. This puts him back around late May, early June. I did see the update that he's going to take longer than the minimum. So now it's looking like early June. Hey, still a great year. You still hold him. You know, 3-0, 39 innings, 49 strikeouts, 13 walks, a 2.7 ERA. Was giving you 15.1 a start, 106 points total. That's a really good pitcher. You want to hold on to him. He'll be fine. Same thing, Giants starting pitcher Logan Webb. He was placed on the 15-day IL with a bruised right knee, putting him back in the rotation. They say about the same time, like late May, early June. 2-4, 48 innings, 42 strikeouts, 15 walks, a 5 ERA, 63 points, 7.9. That's a guy that you probably want to hold just so he ups his value when he comes back and then unloads if you want to unload him. But right now, it's tough to see the value in that. Next up, this one hurt. This one I took to heart right here. A shortstop, Jacob Wilson. He was placed on the 10-day IL. He's got a left shoulder, which was partially dislocated on a diving catch. No timetable on his return, but for now, they're saying at least a month. 292, three homers, 19 ribbies, 18 runs, only 20 strikeouts, two stolen bases, 90 points, 2.3 a start. Really turned it around after a very, very slow first couple weeks for him. Next is the one of the surprising pitchers. Twins starting pitcher Taj Bradley landed on a 15-day IL. He's got a right pectoral inflammation. They're thinking it's possible he could take longer than the minimum. So I'd guess maybe an early June, mid-June type return would be in the cards for him. Really good year, amazing year so far for him. This is the prospect that Tampa Bay envisioned when they had him and called him up. 4-1, 47 innings pitched, 52 strikeouts, 17 walks, a 2.87 ERA. He's giving you 14.9 to start, almost 120 points, 119, 56 total. Really good numbers for him. This one I did update today. Yankees starting pitcher Max Fried. He was day to day, but my notes on here look like he was headed to a lengthy IL stint after being removed from the game earlier this week against the Orioles due to left elbow soreness. He was then placed on the IL earlier today. No timetable yet. They want to let the inflammation go down before conducting more tests, but for now, they're calling it just a bone bruise. Kind of pretty good year, you know, 4-3, 61 innings, 50 strikeouts, 19 walks, a 3.2 ERA, 11.3 a start, 112.6 points total. And then last but not least, we have Mariners catcher DH. We just talked about Cal Riley. He was placed on the 10-day IL with a right oblique strain. This is the first time in his career he's landed on the IL, believe it or not. As of now, there's no timetable for this. We know oblique strains, they're things that kind of take, they need time, like hamstrings to heal. You can't kind of rush it. You can't go put in a lineup and take the minimum. So it might take a little longer than the 10-day. I'd probably say early June type return would be in the cards for that. 161, seven homers, 18 ribbies, 16 runs, 57 strikeouts, two stolen bases, 48 points, or 1.2 a start. That's the list I got.
1: Oof. I mean, let's start with Cal Riley. Obviously disappointing so far. Yeah, I think he's going to be on the IL for a little bit. I think he's going to be on there for a second. So again, we talked about the trade value for him. It's already being at pennies. I don't think there's anything lower than pennies at this point. So you're just going to have the IL and wait and see on him. Go back to the top of the list. Man, Tyler Glasnow now. Talking about the glass man for a second. Obviously, a terrific year so far. You had him, Doug. You traded him at an extremely high value. We talked about that last week. You got Paul Skenes in the deal that you put Tyler Glasnow in. And then almost immediately, this guy hits the shelf. Lower back spasms, tall guy, always on the shelf. We know this is always coming every year. No surprises. That's why he went later in drafts. That's why he wasn't projected as high as he could have been with the potential that he has. So we'll see when he comes back. And again, there's no rush for the Dodgers because they already have depth. So just expect to just IL him, keep him on the bench. Jacob Wilson, I mean, like you said, he's been hitting the ball really well lately before he hit that IL stint. And that's what you expected from him going into the year. So it was a little disappointing. We saw the play together, kind of, you know, diving at shortstop, dislocating that shoulder. Really, really tough to watch. A lot of pain. So hopefully it's not too bad. Like you said, if you can kind of just weather it for 3-4 weeks or so at shortstop. And again, he went later in drafts, so you probably already have your replacement on your team already. If you don't, you're going to have to look at other options. I mean, there's not a lot out there for shortstops, I feel, or at least from a fantasy perspective. So we'll see what happens there. So, Taj Bradley, like you said, came from the Rays. Shout out Griffin Jacks getting stretched out for starting roles moving forward, which is very fun to watch down here for me. But to watch Taj Bradley be so successful, it's been disappointing as a Rays fan down here to see his success just all of a sudden pop out of nowhere after committing to him for so many years. Taj Bradley's one of my guys. He really is. And I said that even before the season started. He is a very good pitcher that was ready to break out. He's only 26, really found his stride this year. So it's kind of a tough time to hit the IL pectoral inflammation. That just sounds painful. That just sounds like that's just going to be a minute before he comes back. That's not going to be minimum. So obviously he's been overperforming from where you drafted him. So is it a hit? Yeah, for sure, because you had all the bonus points, I call them bonus points. But yeah, you're going to have to find somewhere else. Next week, there's a couple of other two starters out there that could be free agents. It's kind of risky, but one's Matt Painter, pitcher for the Phillies, kind of been up and down this year. He's had some clunkers, but he's also had some pretty good starts. So he could be out there free agency. The Jared Jones is coming back pretty soon. I think we're going to talk about him in a second too. So I think he might be out there if someone didn't stash him. So there's other options out there, I think, for starting pitching if you look deep enough, I think. What you can't replace is a Max Fried, though. Can't replace a Max Fried. Guy was drafted, what, high second, low third round, give or take. Clearly a 1A, you know, starting pitcher 2 type guy going into drafts. Playing for the Yankees, going to get on a lot of opportunities to win baseball games. Having a pretty good year so far this year, top 15 guy. The strikeouts a little bit down. I like to see him uptick a little bit, but he is going to be on the IL, I think, for a little bit as well. So, again, tough guy to replace. You're going to have to get strategic, maybe make a move, trade if you have a gap now. If you don't have the depth, now you're going to have to make a move. So, tough list. I hate to see these guys that are pitching well and then hit the list. You know, last year, Shane Bieber, obviously we love Shane Bieber on this program. We saw how good he was pitching last year, then all of a sudden hits the shelf. Same thing with kind of like a Taj Bradley here. Then you also have Logan Webb on this list too. Also, I think he's been pitching hurt all year. He's been not the same guy that we've seen last year. So I think this was an overdue IL stint, and he should probably take his time, because they're not playing good baseball anyway. So it's nothing to rush back to.
0: Yeah, it's a tough list because these are guys, a lot of these guys are like top 3, top 4 round picks altogether. You know, Webb and Fried probably went around the same time. Cal Riley went really early. Like, these are guys that you know, Tyler Glasnow, yeah, they went later. But for the most part, a lot of this list is a lot of guys that went pretty early in drafts. So it's tough to see for sure. But on the flip side, you got some people coming back. So let's talk updates real quick. Let me run through this list. We'll break it down for you, Mike. Mike can break it down, excuse me. And then we'll take a quick break. So you got Red Sox starting pitcher Garrett Crochet. He threw a 20-pitch bullpen session Wednesday. It's the first time he threw any type of session since landing on the IL. Next step will be 2-inning bullpen session this weekend, then live hitters next week, putting him right on track for an early June return, which is nice to see, unless – you know, he hits a snag, but fingers crossed he doesn't. This one was a fun one I like to add, just because I love Justin Verlander. Tigers starting pitcher Justin Verlander, he faced live hitters this past week. He'll need a few more rehab starts before rejoining the rotation, so that could be a probably like a mid-June type return for him. Speaking of catchers, we were talking about earlier, Chicago catcher Kyle Teal began a rehab assignment Tuesday. He could be activated early next week, so that's something to keep an eye on if you do need a catcher and you owned a Cal Riley who hit the IL. And then speaking of Jared Jones, Pirates starting pitcher Jared Jones, he threw 4 scoreless innings, struck out 4 in his latest rehab start on Tuesday, threw 52 pitches. So he's going to need a couple more to be stretched. But early June, late May is looking like his return, which is really good because a couple years ago, he was a great pitcher for Pittsburgh. And then you got Yankee starting pitcher Garrett Cole. I know we talk about him every week, but they're not calling him up yet, and they still won't. We'll probably talk about him again on this segment next week as well. Excuse me. He pitched 5 innings in his last rehab start on Sunday, allowed 2 earned, struck out 8 through 77 pitches. They say 2 more rehab starts before being called up. So late May, early June. And the last but not least, I did add this on here. Padres starting pitcher Lucas Giolito. He pitched 6 innings, struck out 3. He only gave up one earned in his last rehab start. The club's debating whether they want to bring him up this weekend or give him one more start in the minors. He's been pitching every fourth day in the minors. And his last start, he went 75 pitches. So I don't think there would be a wrong answer either way. You call him up, you have him go 85, 90. Not that bad. But they might be in the need for him. That rotation needs to get a rest. So I would say probably maybe call him up. And, man, speaking of the Red Sox earlier, Marcel Mayers just tied the game with a home run. Good to see.
1: Yeah.
0: Strider's getting no decision. He didn't get a quality start, so I'm happy, man. But, okay, that's the list. I own Lucas Giolito. I own Garrett Cole. Very happy to see them come back. I might even actually start Lucas Giolito next week in one of my leagues just because I have Max Fried. I had Tyler Glasnow. I'm strapped for starting pitching. And that's what I have to do. That's what I have to do. But I'll be 4-2, so whatever. I can afford to do that.
1: You got time. You got time on your hands when it comes to that. Mm. No, fun list. I mean, Garrett Crochet, good to see him coming back soon. I mean, Kyle Teal, you nailed it. We talked about, you know, replacements for Cal Riley going on the IL. This is a guy that performed in the WBC. So this is a guy I think is ready to take that next step. He's going to hit you for average. I think he's going to have some pop in his bat too. He is going to be fantasy relevant. He will be. So I think this is a time to get him right now if someone else already didn't pick him up. Jared Jones, obviously great to see. Electric when he's healthy. He can be the real deal. That's an Oklahoma guy. And then Garrett Cole, obviously we talk about him all the time. Probably talk about him next week, but we'll see. Really excited about him coming back. I think the Yankees are as well, especially with Max Fried hitting the IL now. They're going to see him come back. And Rendon, he's been coming back, pitching again. So that's been good to see. And then I guess there's another injury, Doug. I think Blake Snell, if I read it correctly, I believe he is back on the IL today as well. It sounded like he actually had some he has the scooble. He's got the loose bones. So it looks like he's going to be gone for a little bit in that rotation. So between him and Glasnow this week, they both went down.
0: Yeah, I know. I saw they penciled in what's his name? Will Klein to start tonight against the Angels. So, but I will say, I don't want to like get off topic, but that staff, I mean, yesterday, Sheehan looked really good. Like he went 6. I think he had about 6 strikeouts, only gave up 2 earned, but that was really an error. That I don't think that was his fault at all. He looked good. And, you know, honestly, night and day for him and his starts, but he could be turning a corner. You know, it's not a bad rotation still. I mean, Yamamoto is not the Yamamoto, but we'll talk about him later on too. But you still have Shohei, you have Yamamoto, you have, Sheehan and Klein, his ERA, he's 2-1 with a 2.27. So it's not horrible. But I mean, the funny thing is the guys you actually paid for are all on the IL. You know, I mean, you busted out big contracts for Snell and big contracts for Tyler Glasnow when they're not there. It's funny because it's like, this is how they win, right? They got the big names. They're not there for the regular season because they're resting for the playoffs. And the playoffs come and they go in and they're in playoff mode. I mean, Blake Snell, but how many times he had 10 strikeouts, 10 plus strikeouts twice in 2 games last year. You know, he comes back and he just becomes a playoff guy. And then people think he'll be fine for the regular season and they fall into it and they race an early pick on him, but then he gets hurt. Same thing with Glasnow. But that's the success. You know, this team, they'll stumble to the finish line, but when they get there, those guys will be there. And it's like, it kind of just always works out for them. It's just so weird.
1: Yeah, and it's a competitive division too. So it is weird. It's weird.
0: But it's fun to talk about. All right. Let's take a quick break. And then we'll come back and talk about who's hot and who's not. How's that sound?
1: Love it.
0: All right. Don't go anywhere. Well, get a refill. Use the restroom. We'll be here. You got about a minute and a half, all right?
2: You're going back in?
3: There's still men out there. God damn. When I go home, people ask me, hey, Hoot, why do you do it, man? Why? You some kind of war junkie? I won't say a goddamn word. Why? They won't understand. They won't understand why we do it. They won't understand it's about the men next to you. And that's it. That's all it is.
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6: Doug and Mike are back with more bourbon and ball.

0: All right, it is that time. We're going to breeze through the who's hot, who's not section coming up right now. We're going to post a picture. I'm going to talk about the two hottest hitters, give you some honorable mentions. Mike Evie will come in, take control, break them down a little bit more. We'll do the same thing with pitchers, and then we'll move on to who's not hot and who's been really cold this past week. So let's start out with who's not. All right, there you have it. Here we go. There's the list right there for you. Man, some surprises, some not too surprises. It's a fun list. And I got to say, I'm playing against Kurtz this week, so it was tough to see him hit that grand slam yesterday. A's first baseman, Nick Kurtz, 96% owned, a 409 average this past week, two home runs, one was a grand slam, 8 ribbies, 7 runs, 5 strikeouts, even a stolen base. 41 points, 6.8 a start. Next up, and this one's wild because it's like every time I looked at the score for a Mariners game, it just showed him on the bottom hitting a home run. I was like, dude, this guy's on fire. It seemed like it anyways. You got Mariners outfielder, first baseman, Luke Raley, 10.4% owned, a 350 average, 4 homers, 11 ribbies, 7 runs, 6 strikeouts, no stolen bases, 38 points, 6.3 a start. You got some honorable mentions. J.J. Bleay, 37 points. Byron Buxton, 36. Kyle Schwarber, 34. And Bobby Witt Jr., good to see him turn the corner. He's got 32 points on the week.
1: Yeah, he's been playing really good baseball lately. I was watching some of his highlights this week, and he looks really, really good. It looks like he's in the Bobby Witt form that we know of last year. Man, what a fun list. Let's start with Nick Kurtz. I mean, finally, like, welcome back to the hot list, Nick Kurtz. It's been a minute. But you made it. You made it back. I mean, obviously the grand slam juiced it up a little bit, but he is starting to hit. I mean, 2 home runs, 8 RBIs. You know, the 5 strikeouts was also a nice, pleasant surprise too. You know, cut that down a little bit. So 41 points of the week, fantastic. This is the guy that you thought you were drafting. Hopefully he can keep it up. I don't know if he's going to keep it up. I hope he does, but you ride with him at this point. You also ride with Luke Raley at this point as well. This is a name that we don't really talk about often. We talk about how poor the offense has been for Seattle, but really we don't highlight the guys that actually have been hitting well. And Luke Raley deserves a spot on this list. I mean, 4 home runs in a week, 11 RBIs, just an absolute stud, just absolutely crushing it for Seattle. If his teammates can pick up on that, that would also be great. But some of the honorable mentions, I'm really excited to talk about. J.J. Bleday. So I've been watching a lot of Cincinnati Red games, Doug. J.J. Bleday is electric. He bats right behind Sal Stewart now. He bats 5th. And I feel like every time I watch him at bat, he is at least getting a base hit. He has just been on fire for them. Also showing a little bit of pop as well. So if he's still a free agent in some leagues, you got to go out and snag him. You got to ride the high hand while you can. This is the type of guy that you do go out and get. So if he's available, go get him. Pick him up. Byron Buxton, speaking of pickups, he was dropped in our league way too early. And maybe in some other leagues too. People thought the old Byron Buxton was there. Nope. Byron Buxton is here to stay from last year. Clearly, he's turned the corner in his career where he's figured out major league hitting, and he's actually producing at a very high level for an outfield fantasy position. So, great to see him on this list. I mean, Kyle Schwarber, I'm watching the highlight right now. Kyle Schwarber's 2 home runs today. This guy is just a monster. He is looking to get another 50-plus home run season under his belt. Picked up where he started off last year, and he should be a must-start in all fantasy lineups. Just an absolute beast for that Phillies team that's trying to turn a corner. So they just intentionally walked him. They don't want the smoke. They rather pitch to a Bryce Harper with the bases loaded up by 3 than a Kyle Schwarber to tie the game. That's the kind of hitter that he became. So great to see this. It's a fun list, Doug. Great list. Great list of guys. Bunch of dudes.
0: All right. Let's start talking about I'm going up against Jimmy has Bryce Harper, so I got to kind of watch that. Don't want another grand slam. Let's talk.
1: Schwarber's up with the bases loaded.
0: Yeah, I was gonna say. Okay, let's talk pitching real quick. We already talked about him earlier today in a segment around the league. We're gonna talk about him right now. Brewers starting pitcher Jacob Mizorowski. He's 97.3% owned, 1-0 in two starts, so you got a no decision, but 13 innings pitched, 21 strikeouts, two walks, no earned, 47.24 points, and they weren't gimmies. Home versus the Yankees, home versus the Padres, pretty tough starts. So to see him with those numbers is really good. Dylan Cease, this was a guy we had on a buy low segment. You know, this is a guy that we had. Blue Jays starting pitcher, 98.7% owned. He went 1-0 in two starts, so we got a no decision. 14 innings pitched, 19 strikeouts, three walks, one earned, 44.72 points. Really good weeks. Honorable mentions, Chase Burns. He's coming into his own this year, too. 43.76 points. Parker Messick, starting pitcher for Cleveland, 41.92 points. Our friend Bailey Ober, 40.32 points. And that was because of a complete game shutout that he pitched. And then last but not least, you have Anthony Kay, who I believe pitches for the White Sox with 37.28 points. And that White Sox rotation might be a little underrated. A little underrated.
1: It's a fun rotation, you know, between Martin, you got Burke going today. Like, there's some guys in that rotation for sure. I mean, we already talked about Jacob Mizrowski. I don't want to keep hopping on it, but he's been great. But like you said, I think Chase Burns, you can almost say he's on that same exact projectile as a Jacob Mizrowski. He's been pitching really good, six innings, getting strikeouts left and right. He's a strikeout pitcher, power guy. And I think he's got a good home in Cincinnati. I think that's a guy that we're going to have to keep an eye on in next year's drafts as well. But he's been playing great this year. Great to see him make this top list. Dylan Cease. I guess I made a mistake. I traded Dylan Cease in a bat for Logan Webb, and that's just not going to fly. Dylan Cease, power pitcher, strikeout, top three in the league in strikeouts, just absolutely crushing it in Toronto. Really good to see. Spent, what, $240 million on him? So far, they're getting their money's worth, so. Great to see him on this. Bailey Ober, what you just said, he had the Maddox. He had the under 100 pitches, complete game, kind of an outliner game. Not a Bailey Ober guy anymore. Obviously got burned by him a couple times. Obviously, I'm also playing against him, so I feel a certain way about all this. So I'm just going to leave it alone. I'm going to just throw it away and just say this is a one-off. But Parker Messick, that's the guy I really do want to talk about. That guy is actually becoming the front runner. Rookie of the year in the AL. You know, that kid from Detroit is very, very good, but you have to kind of consider Amir Kami as well. But this kid, Parker, if he can keep this up and pitch really consistent throughout this year and get enough innings under his belt, you have to consider him as rookie of the year in the AL. So, again, great list of guys here. A little bit of new old school guys. It's a good mix. I like it. I like it.
0: Yeah, like I said, it's funny that we had talked about Dylan Cease for some time a couple of weeks ago on the show. And I, like I said, when I saw him come out opening night and he looked electric against the A's, I thought this was going to be kind of a special year for him. And it's really turning out to be just that, which you like to see. You know, it's a guy that maybe the Padres were just like, you know what, you can have him. You want to pay that much for him. And like you said, he's kind of showing his worth. So it's good. I think it's a good story, personally. But
1: I absolutely agree.
0: All right. So who's not? There it is. It's like a lineup. Look at Kevin Gausman's face. It's like we just line these people up. The only one smiling is Max Fried, maybe because he doesn't have to pitch anymore. He's got a little break. He's got a two-week vacation. First and foremost, you got Ranger shortstop Corey Seager, who's 82 points. So I think the funniest thing about these who's not lists is that to see the drastic change in ownership in a week, Corey Seager was owned in 95% of the leagues just a couple weeks ago. He was hot. He was a hot streak. But now 82.7% owned. That is wild. A zero average, no homers, one ribby, one run, eight strikeouts, no stolen bases, negative 5 points. Jazz, same thing. Second, third baseman, eligibility, 85.1% owned. This was a guy everybody talked about. Oh, my God, you want this guy. Dual eligibility. He's going to be great. Pick him up. Plays for the Yankees. Contract year. What more could you ask for? You add all that up, that's going to be an all-star year. 158 on the week. No homers, one ribby, no runs, 10 strikeouts, negative 3 points. Not a fan of him. Never was. Honorable mentions, you had Cal Riley, Mike Trout, Kristen Yelich, negative 2. And Tyler Soderstrom, negative 1.
1: Yeah, the sold man, I thought he was going to turn it around a little bit. He's been struggling this year so far to this point. It really hasn't been that same guy like we saw years previous so far. I mean, man, Corey Seager, zero batting average. Woof. Terrible. We talk about guys all the time, right? We talk about guys that can lose you weeks. Corey Seager is one of those guys that can lose you weeks. -5 for the week, that's really bad. That's just – You rather have a vacant. That's the worst possible scenario, in my opinion. And like you said, he was running a little bit of a hot bat for a little bit. But, just a really, really bad week. You know, Texas has kind of been a weird team. I don't

0: I think the name is the only reason why he's at 85%. If you put blank bases up there with their stats, he should be more like 50%, 40%. Like, this guy shouldn't even be rostered at this point. Maybe that's a hot take, maybe not, but that's just my opinion on it. To see Mike Trout on here again, big strikeout guy. He doesn't hit the power, the home runs, or anything like that. He can kill you at that. You know, Kyle Riley, talk about enough about Kyle Riley. He's not going to be around for a little bit. Christian Yelich, you know, the guy that's not usually talked about on this list on the who's not, but unfortunately just didn't have that great of a week. So, and again, Tyler Soderstrom, just kind of been a disappointment, I think, so far at this point. I had high expectations going into the year for him. Maybe he turns it around. Maybe I'm overreacting. It's halfway through May. But, hey, you know, we're just about a quarter way through the season. So at this point, you know, we can say there's a bigger sample size out there now to say, you know, is this true or not true, you know, with some of these guys.
1: Yeah, and then, I mean, just to harp on the pitchers, you'll notice the common theme there is that you got two Yankees. We talked about the struggle that Judge is having this week. They're out of first place. I mean, the whole team right now, I think, is – I mean, they're playing the Mets right now. They're up 4-0, but it's the Mets, and Clay Holmes is your starter. So these are the games that you should win, which they are probably going to win today. But, I mean, they're struggling a little bit as a team offensively, you know. Max Fried, 99.7% owned. I don't think that's ever going to change, though, because when he's healthy, he's good. But, you know, 0-2 – 9 innings pitched, 7 earned, 4 walks, 8 – I mean, 9 innings, 7 Ks, 4 walks, 8 earned, excuse me, negative 6.88 points. Well, you can sit there and say, well, his last start, he got pulled. Well, what about the start before that? He still got a loss. So he kind of wasn't in the right frame of mind even before he got hurt, right? His first start was in Milwaukee against the Brewers. His second, when he got hurt, was in Baltimore against the Orioles. Then you got Blue Jays starting pitcher Kevin Gausman. This is a guy we had, a sell-high guy, when he was going. I mean, man, we're 2-for-2. Early year, but 2-for-2, I'll take it. A 94.4 average. Again, that was like 98 at the beginning of the year, you know. 0-1, 4 2/3 innings pitched, 5 strikeouts, no walks, 6 earned, negative 3.76 points. That was against Tampa Bay at home. That probably should have been a winnable start, in my opinion. But – and it's weird because when you look at Gausman's numbers, like, quality starts for him have been really tough to come by. I don't know what it is. I really don't. Like, he's not walking a ton of people. He's 0 walks. They're just really getting to him, I think. So it's his turn to make the adjustment. And then on the flip side of that, you had a lot of Dodgers on here. You had Blake Snell, who gave you negative 2.56. You had Yamamoto, who only gave you a point. Rondon gave you 3. And then Bryce Miller, actually, first start back from the IL. He didn't look too bad. Didn't give you negative points, but didn't give you a ton. He gave you 3.56 points.
0: Yeah, it's a fun list. Again, you know, when you say Blake Snell, when you say Carlos Rondon, those are guys that are just coming back from injury, trying to get their feet under themselves still. You know, so I kind of just chalk those up as kind of like a shrug. You know, I think there's going to be some time for those guys to get 100%, get used to the day-to-day again from a major league level. And, you know, they'll figure it out, you know, except Blake Snell, except he's on the IL again. But, hey, it is what it is. Again, you're going to have to stash Max Fried. That is what it is as well. 99% owned, obviously drafted very high. You're just going to have to wait him out. That's just how it goes. And then Kevin Gausman. I watched this game, Doug. This was on Monday night. It was a rematch of Drew Rosman and him from the week prior. And, man, it was like day and night for both of them, really. What I noticed with Kevin Gausman, though, like you said, there was no walks, but he was leaving it over the plate. I remember Junior Caminero coming up. I think he had a couple base hits off of him. But I remember they were hit hard. They were hit very hard. You know, they were barreling up him on Monday. So I don't know what's going on with the Gausman. Am I a big fan of the Gausman? Sometimes. Sometimes I like the Gausman. Sometimes he can get me 6 innings, 10 Ks, and a win. Like, he's got that capability. But we also know the bad that comes with the good sometimes with him. And like you said, Doug, if that velocity was at 98 pumping in April, and all of a sudden now it's down to 94, you have to kind of question maybe there's something going on there with him. So just to keep in mind, you know, that if you have an opportunity to maybe – I don't know, maybe move them if you got them, you know. Maybe we're trying to give you some a sneak peek of what could happen in the next couple of days if he doesn't pitch well.

0: on Sunday, and you know, maybe he is having some issues. So it sucks. And honestly, I don't want to spend too much time on it, Doug, but Toronto's not playing good baseball. Toronto's losing a lot of baseball games. They just got beat tonight in the ninth inning. So they're not playing well.
1: Yeah, no, I get you. I think that window to trade Gausman, though, for value-wise, is closed. I think, you know, what you're going to get for him tomorrow or today versus what you could have got for him maybe 2 weeks ago is drastically different. I think that definitely went down a couple notches, in my opinion, anyways.
0: Oh, it did. It definitely did. And that's how it goes sometimes. They can switch in a week or two. Then all of a sudden, your value shot or your value skyrocketed. It can go either way sometimes. But Gausman right now, it's down. Stock is down.
1: And that's why we do these hot or not skits, is because they're based off weekly stats, not yearly. So it'll give you an idea of, well, who's trending up and who's trending down. It's like the stock market of fantasy baseball.
0: Really is.
1: How I picture it. And just to not don't want to get too a little off topic, but Soto just hit a home run off Scherzer. That's back-to-back days with a home run, so maybe he might be turning in the right direction.
0: Man, they got to put people on base for him. They got to get guys on base for him.
1: I'm hoping when Lindor comes back, that can really ignite. I really am, you know, but we'll have to see what happens. So, all right, let's talk about some wheeling and dealing here, all right? Now, this is what I mean. This is going to be selling the hype. I'm going to start with people I'm selling. And let me tell you, this one might throw you off a little bit because you're going to be like, well, what? But there's a good argument to be had here. So don't just throw me to the wolves right away. There he is, King Tuck. We all know the Tuckerman, right? From the Astros. Listen, Dodgers outfielder Kyle Tucker, he's 99.7% owned. I'm not saying he's horrible. I'm not saying you should go out and trade him tomorrow, but hear me out first, okay? This is him on the week. He's got a 263, no homers, a ribby, 3 runs, 4 strikeouts, no stolen bases, 14 points to a start. All right. Again, numbers on the week. All right. Okay. But you know what scares me a bit? He has 4 home runs on the year. He has 4. He's on pace for just about 20, maybe even less. Right. You look at his Ks, he's at 36 for the year. That's not bad, but he's never broken 100 strikeouts in a year. He's on pace to break 100 strikeouts right now, okay? Everyone expected a great 30-30 year from him being with the Dodgers. He has 3 stolen bases. This is not the output you expected from your late first, early second-round pick. It's just not, you know? Listen, he's got a lot of name appeal. He's playing for the Dodgers. That definitely helps, especially if you're looking to sell, you know? I'd be tempted to at least see what's out there if I owned him. I really would, you know? There are players that are in the outfield eligible right now that are just outperforming him, which is crazy to think about. You know, Randy Rosarena, Burleson, O'Neill Cruz, Buxton, Pagé, Trout, Woods, like all people that were drafted much, much, much later than Tucker. I don't think Tucker's overrated at all. Don't get me wrong, but I think the lack of the power and speed that he usually does have that you're not seeing kind of scares me. And as an owner, that might make me look to see what's out there and what's available to trade. Because those stats are just wild to see. They're career lows and career highs for strikeouts. So those are just things you should really pay attention to, because it's that Dodgers lineup is kind of struggling a little bit. You know, Ohtani, one of the longest hitless streaks he's had in his career this year, just a week ago. And so just things to think about. You know, not to say he's horrible. He's still averaging like 2.8 a start, but I would kind of be inclined to see what's out there before, if it does get any worse.
0: Well, if you get the depth to shop around, this is the guy to shop around, you know, with. It's a guy that's underperforming. You drafted him high, but I think you nailed it with the name appeal. The name appeal, I think, is almost kind of his biggest asset, because we know what his track record is. He's got a pretty good track record. He's an overall, you know, 5-tool type player when he's a healthy guy. I don't know what's going on in LA with him right now. I do think he will shake it up. I do think he's a good, better hitter than what he's been performing with. Again, the track record shows it. And I think I'd stay firm with the value of a Kyle Tucker. Like you said, late first round, second round type guy, you know, maybe early third round in some leagues, whatever. But really, for the most part, I think if you shop a Kyle Tucker, I would expect, I think, a pretty good value back still. And whether if you believe it or not, if you're not a believer, it's like, you know what? Then you make the deal. You just go out and you make a good deal. Now, what kind of value do you want to get for a Kyle Tucker? I think there's good value out there for a Kyle Tucker. You're not going to get these guys that are overperforming right now and they're playing at a high level, but the guy that's also maybe not playing at a high level either is probably the guys that you want to target, especially guys that were drafted around the same time, for sure. I think there's a lot of opportunity there. What do you think, Doug? What would you do with a Kyle Tucker if you had a Kyle Tucker?
1: Well, he's not performing where I think he should be. Not to say that he can't, but let's just – I hate when people, you know, people say, oh, well, you know he can turn it around. Like, yeah, he can, but will he? You know, that, show me before you tell me. I'm a man who likes to see things happen as opposed to hear them happen. At this point, if I was a Kyle Tucker owner and I was going to shop him around, I'd probably do a 2-for-1. I do a quality pitcher, a quality hitter, because a 1-for-1 right now would be a tough sell for both people involved. Like, you're selling Tucker for a one person, and I might be giving up a great person who's hitting now, but who's to say that he can't? You know what I mean? It's like, I think a trade with a Tucker would be a 2-for-1. And I'm not saying like bottom of the barrel 2-for-1, like two okay guys. I'm talking about two really good guys for a Tucker, to me, would make more sense than a 1-for-1. That's all. What two guys? I mean, man, that's, you would really have to sit down and look at your roster and figure that out. You know, that obviously I think an outfielder would be in there, and I would probably maybe throw in a pitcher, but it'd be tough. I'd have to see what you would have on your roster that would make sense, really.
0: Yeah. I was thinking, you know, the first thing that popped in my head for like a 1-for-1 would be like a Jackson Chariot. Jackson Chariot got drafted, you know, fourth, fifth round or so, came back from his injury about a week ago. So pretty good baseball, hit for average, right? So is he the type of guy that you would, you know, be inclined for Kyle Tucker, even though, yeah, he went a few rounds later, and there's really not much of a track record this year yet with Jackson. But is that something that you, if you just want to give up on the Kyle Tucker experiment altogether, maybe that's a person that you go after. But like you said, maybe a guy like a Roman Anthony in another piece, you know, a guy that's really underperforming, obviously does have the tools to be a better hitter. Maybe you put him in, maybe you get another starting pitcher in there. You know, but it's tough because everyone values guys differently. I would say a Sheehan, you know, a Sheehan and a Roman Anthony for Kyle Tucker. I don't know. I think it's a little light still. It's kind of tough to think about it on the spot, but I think that's something, I think you're right. I think a 2-for-1 would be perfect for a Kyle Tucker.
1: Yeah. Yeah. I mean, I think maybe like someone a little better than those guys, but you know, not too much better. You know,
0: yeah, I agree with that.
1: Next up, this is who I'm selling, and this is really more for value right here. There he is. Look at that. I looks like snow. starting pitcher for the Giants, you got Robbie Ray. He's only 78.4% owned, which is kind of silly. On the year, 3-5, 50 innings pitched, 49 strikeouts, 20 walks, a little high, a 3 ERA, 3.04, which is really good. 81 points, 10.1 a start, very rosterable, startable. On the week, 1-1, 10 2/3 innings, 9 strikeouts, 4 earned, 6 walks, 20 points. He first start was a win at home versus the Pirates, which is a really good team. Second was a loss against the Dodgers, which is to be expected with the offense. Listen, I think Robbie Ray with these overall numbers is pitching like a Cy Young contender again, like he did with Toronto. Great numbers overall. We all knew that the Giants offense, though, looked a little rough, and I think that's what you're seeing. And that's why I have him on here as a sell, because when you're giving up 2 earned and 3 earned and you're not winning any of those outings, that's more of the offense than how you're pitching. I mean, listen to this, right? Gave up 2 earned at Cincinnati, got the loss. 3 earned at the Nationals, got the loss. 3 earned Tampa Bay, loss. 3 earned to the Dodgers in the loss. He literally can only give up 1 earned run. Any more than that, and he gets the loss. It is a wild, sad story for that entire rotation. Still, drafted him in the 19th round, right around. You hit a home run with the pick. Now, here's your chance to cash in on it. A lot of pitchers have gone down with injuries. Desperate teams sometimes offer more than they normally would for a really good pitcher. Here's a chance to capitalize and take advantage of that. You know, maybe look to upgrade a different position. Chances are when you drafted him in the 19th round, it tells me he was probably a bench guy that you took a gamble on. You paid off on the gamble. Now's your chance to move him. So I would probably look to maybe trade him on a team that maybe does have a Max Fried and a Tyler Glasnow that hit the IL today, you know, and try to get a little more, because desperation is a huge thing you could take advantage of in fantasy.
0: I absolutely agree. Hey, I'm a Robbie Ray guy, Doug. You know that. I'm a big Robbie Ray guy. And he's been pitching so good this year. I don't know. I might be on the other side of that on his performance, just because what I'm doing right now is I'm going to see what his contract looks like, because I think they just picked up his option. He's an unrestricted free agent in 2027. So right now, this is actually his last year with the Giants. The way the team has been playing, there could be an implosion of that team. We kind of hinted about it earlier in the show. And Robbie Ray is kind of that perfect candidate to say, hey, I'll tell you what, we'll trade you Robbie Ray. He's $25 million this year. Obviously, if he's traded halfway through the year, it's 12.5. Let's say if you could just eat 10 mil or 6 mil or half of it, right? You know, and then he's all of a sudden on maybe a contending team. There's a lot of teams, I think, that would love a Robbie Ray going into September and August and really boosting people's rotation that are in contention. And I think he's just one of those guys that you got to seek out. So, the run support, yes, I 100% agree. He doesn't get it, which sucks, because we saw that last year with Paul Skeens and the Pirates. And obviously, it kills you in fantasy with the points, because wins do add up. And if you lose, you know, 4 or 5 wins, that's 40, 50 points off a guy. That's a ton of points, you know, throughout the year. So, I think right now I'm still holding. I still think he's a great pitcher. And I do think there's an opportunity for him to move from the Giants if they continue to keep losing the way they are. They have way too much money on their payroll to keep afloat, just keep losing. It just doesn't make sense. Between Devers, between Chapman, between Adames, between Lee in the outfield, between Robbie Ray's $25 million, there's just a lot of money out there. So I just think there's an opportunity there. So I'm a Robbie Ray holder.
1: I would not hate you to hold, because you got a steal on him. And, we all know when he's healthy, how good he can be. Proved it with Toronto. I'm just saying, if you have a pretty decent rotation and you can afford to let somebody go and you need help somewhere else, why not try to make the move? That's all. I mean, I wouldn't hate you for keeping him, you know. But, yeah, there are a lot of – if he does get traded, like, I would love to see him get traded, because the Giants aren't doing him any favors, right? That we talk about the offense. So that would probably be best-case scenario, that he does get traded. But if he doesn't, then you're stuck holding a guy that's probably going to finish 500 with, you know, a 3.34 ERA, where – on any other team, he'd probably be like, 13-5 or something. So that's
0: all. Yeah, he'd be toast. He'd be toast.
1: Yeah. All right. So let's talk about Bynahype. And this was a guy that you had mentioned earlier today, talking about the Braves team. And he's my boy. I think this is a great time to buy if you need a second baseman. There he is. Second baseman for the Braves, Ozzie Albies, 96.6% owned. Not the best week, you know, a .83 average, no homers, 2 ribbies, 1 run, 4 strikeouts, just 2 points, but they're not negative, so it's all right. It's not too bad. I think this right now is the ultimate buy low for him. Not a great week. Not a great week for the entire team, as we talked about with Matt Olson's numbers. And it also probably didn't help that they played 9 games away. Right, they were in Colorado, then they were in Seattle, then they went to the Dodgers. So they were gone. They were on the road for the last week and a half. You know, that's a lot of traveling. They're home tonight, but still, you know, I mean, the thing about his numbers, he's only got 24 strikeouts on the year. That's a number he's really cut down on. That tells me he's making contact. You know, he's still hitting .290, which is not too bad. And you also got to take into account the Acuña Jr. factor. He's out. The team has really struggled at leadoff. You know, the lineup changes every day. And as much as I think Acuña is overrated, he does make the lineup go just because people realize when he's in the lineup where they're going to hit, right? I mean, if Acuna's batting leadoff, that means Albies is probably going to be in the middle. But now he's not there. He's on the IL, still a couple weeks away. Albies bats leadoff. Sometimes he's third. Sometimes he's fourth. So he's everywhere just because he's trying to fill these roles. You know, now they have Mauricio Dubon starting leadoff. I mean, it's a tough thing to swallow when you're an owner and these people that are key figures in a lineup are hurt. So he's still a couple weeks from returning. I still think I'd buy on Albies right now just because this is probably the floor, you know? Yeah, he's been struggling this past week. He's still the fourth second baseman. He averages 2.7 a start. The Braves are still a great team offensively, regardless of the struggle, you know? And I'll say it again, when one guy struggles, the entire team does. That's just how they are. But I think this is a great chance to buy or upgrade on a position that a lot of people punt on during drafts. You know, second base is a position where people are like, you know what, if I'm not getting, you know, these two guys or whatever, I'm just going to wait. And Albies was probably one of the guys that went earlier. So I think it's a great chance to go in and buy an Albies and plug them in. So I think I'm buying.
0: I'm buying Albies. I mean, you're an Albies guy, Doug. I mean, this guy has bounced back this year from last year and showing some more hope than what he was doing previously. And the whole team, I think, is playing better offensively as a whole. Maybe not at this moment, but as a whole from, like, last year. Last year, I just feel like they couldn't get anything together. No one stepped up for that Braves lineup, and they had a really, really tough year, except for Chris Sale. But this year, it's a different story. We're talking about Matt Olson. We're talking about Albies. We're talking about a little bit Michael Harris a couple weeks ago, who was hot for a little bit. Like, now we're starting to talk Braves offensive baseball again. And I think Albies is the centerpiece of that. He's the guy that kind of makes it go round, right? Like you said, he's batting second, he's batting third, he's batting fourth. Like, he can bat wherever he needs to in that lineup, which means he's going to get opportunities for RBIs and runs. This is the player he is. I'm a buy, you know, 2.7. That's startable all day in my book, especially at a position at second base. I'm definitely buying. I would definitely give an asset up if I needed a position like second base. I think you have to give up a little something there, you know? First name that came to mind, Doug, think about it, like a Bregman, right? A Bregman for Albies. I don't think Bregman's really crushing it right now. And I don't know if he's loving Chicago at this point. I don't know. I really can't get a pulse on Bregman. But an Albies, you kind of know what you're getting with them. So what are your thoughts? What are your thoughts, Doug? That's just, maybe I'm talking crazy.
1: No. I mean, again, it's all about, like, the right trade. And if I'm trading in Albies, obviously he was drafted as my primary second baseman. So I would probably want, if I didn't pick up a good player off the free agent wire, I'd probably want one back in return in somebody else. You know, I think you would have to do a two for two, like an Albies and another player for, you know, a second baseman you have and somebody else, you know. Or yeah, I mean, now I'm thinking about it, like a J.J. Weatherholt. He plays second base, right? You can throw him in a trade with Albies and then do a two for two to kind of even all that out. I mean, that's not a bad trade, honestly.
0: No, actually, that's a pretty good foundation.
1: Yeah, it really is, right? And I love the Braves. I love the lineup. So, I like I said, I would buy low because I really do think this is his floor. And if this is his floor, then we've seen the ceiling. It can go pretty well. I mean, he's got a decent amount of home runs already. I think he's got, like, what, 8 or 9 for the year. I mean, you know, he's kind of right on pace with almost 30 home runs, which is wild for a second baseman. And he's gotten there before, so it's not like he can't do it. But, yeah, I would definitely try to buy him if I could. I would.
0: Oh, yeah. No, I think that's a really good buy low candidate right now.
1: All right. So let's go with another one. And this one is, we just talked about this guy. We talked about the rotation. There he is doing some yoga. We all know who that is. That is Mr. Yamamoto, the starting pitcher for the Dodgers, 99.8% owned. There's a big explanation to why I have him as a buy low. You could also, I would just say buy low. Let me go over his year numbers here. He's 3-3, 50 innings pitched, 48 strikeouts, 10 walks, a 3.6 ERA, 97 points. 12.1 starts, not too bad. Last start, we talked about him on the cold list. 0-1, 6 1/3 innings, 8 strikeouts, 5 earned, no walks. Only gave you 1 point. That was at home versus the Dodgers. Listen, this is not the guy people were expecting to see after drafting him around the third in drafts. So he went around the third round in drafts. I think they expected someone that would give them probably a little lower ERA, maybe a low 3, maybe a little more strikeouts per inning. But you can't knock the numbers he has. He's still fantasy relevant. But, man, look at his last 4 starts. 3 earned at San Francisco, 3 earned home versus Miami, 3 earned at Houston, and now 5 earned at San Francisco. Not sure owners are jumping ship just yet, but I think this is a great opportunity to go out and offer something for him. You know, if they come back with a counter, then you know they're looking to unload. Then you got some, you know, some talking to do. You know, pitchers for a great offense. He pitches for a great offense. But again, we always say expectations are key. And with him and the innings he pitched last year with the playoffs and the World Series, those expectations probably could be a little limited because they might probably have an effect on the way he's pitching right now, to be honest. I think he's a great arm. Probably went a little too early in drafts just because of the playoff production. To me, he probably should have went a round or two later. Probably when, like, I think a Brian Wu or George Kirby went. That's probably the round, a couple rounds later, that he went, he should go. That's just me. But I think this is a great chance to get a guy who is an SP2, a number 2 starting pitcher, not the SP1 that he was probably drafted as. Probably a little cheaper.
0: Yeah. Last year, he went deep in the playoffs. He pitched really well in the playoffs. We know the World Series story. And there's always going to be fatigue. I truly do believe there's always fatigue after a long playoff push, especially when you're trying to win the whole entire thing. And they did that with Yamamoto. They put him in the bullpen. They had him come out. Like they really stretched him to the max, I think, last year. And I think this year you're starting to see a little bit of a slow start with them because of that. You know, I think he's still pretty tired, to be honest with you. I think there's between the World Baseball Classic, too, on top of that, you know, playing for Team Japan, there's a lot of pitching that has been done, I'd say, in the past even 6 months for Yamamoto. Maybe 7 months, October, right? Yeah, so maybe 7 months. But still, that's a lot of pitching for a lot of, you know, dead time out there, too. Dangle Yamamoto, if they're countering, like you said, they're interested in it. What would I give for a Yamamoto at this point? Look, I still think he's elite. I still think he's a top 10 guy. I think he plays for the Dodgers, so he's still going to get win opportunities, like, more than often than not. And now, with Snell and Glasnow hurt, I think they need him more than ever to step up. They need the old Yamamoto to come back and pitch 6-7 innings, give up one earned, get the win. Like, they need to start to relieve some of that rotation and some of that bullpen, I think, now because of the injuries that have been happening. So I'm buying.
1: Yeah, I am too. It's just a matter of what it would take for him. You know, I don't want to overpay just because I know, you know, when he's not going, he's not like an elite guy. You know, you look at his last 4 starts, 3 and 3 and 3 and 5. That's a lot of runs, you know? So when he's not going, he's not going. But when he is, he is. So it's tough to, because he's been so night and day. Like he started off really hot this year. I think his ERA the first month was like a 2.8. And now it's just ballooned to a 3.6 just because of his 4 starts. Which Yamamoto am I going to trade for and what am I going to get? And then on the flip side of that, I don't want to trade somebody that I think I know is consistent that can, you know, give me these, you know, give me a good average every start. He goes out there and then get somebody who's just so inconsistent. That's the question I would be kind of contemplating when I'm offering this trade for Yamamoto. That's all. It's really more about what I'm going to give up. I want him, but what am I going to give up for him? That's the only question.
0: Yeah, I mean, again, on the spot, it's tough, but you're going to have to give up something for him. He's still on the Dodgers. He's still their number one. And like I said, he's still going to produce. I think he will come back from these bunkers, we'll call them, you know, these 3-year and these 5-year. I think he'll be back. So I still think if you're a Yamamoto owner, I'd keep the price tag somewhat high still. I would keep it at a, you know, a tier one, tier two type player in return. So, yeah, it's a tough one, but you're going to have to give it up.
1: Yeah. Yeah, no, I agree. Well, that's all right, man. Look at that. We got right through. Right on time. What a great show, man. Started off talking about some of the younger guys, which is always fun to talk about. Start talking about IL guys, who's coming back, who's hot, who's not this past week, and, of course, some of these really good buy low, sell high candidates. So really great show. I had a good time talking about it. It's about that time. Any good games on tonight? Not like last week. Probably still watch a couple, but and my drink is about finished, so might be time to go to bed in a little while. That's all. So for Mikey V, I'm Doug. This is Bourbon and Ball. We appreciate you guys. We'll be back here live again next week, going over the same stuff, different people, same numbers. We'll see what happens. But until then, have a good week. Thanks for tuning in. Finish your drink. Go to bed.
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2: And I'm Alora.
1: And we hope everybody's doing well this week.
2: Absolutely.
1: I had a pretty uneventful week. I was kind of sick, you know. I did a couple of live streams. I did one with Millennial, and then I did one with Amy Parawomen Radio. So, yeah.
2: I've just been working, and as some of you guys know, I work with flowers all the time. So Alora Flowers is actually a family name, but it also kind of fits.
1: Yeah. So, So last week, thank you, Alora, for holding down the fort.
2: And I even made a little intro video and everything. I went the whole nine yards.
1: I know. I'm proud of you.
2: I know. I'm really lazy as heck.
1: So I went to Lawton, Oklahoma to work on the Lawton serial killer case, as well as the Athena Hogan and the Michelle Crawford case. I didn't get anything about the Michelle Crawford case this time. But I did get, we did go to four dump sites for the women of the Lawton serial killer case. And we took video, and my cousin is just like amazing. She did awesome.
2: I'm so surprised that she did all that stuff for you. Oh my goodness.
1: Hey, Stephanie is on it, and I am just thankful that I have somebody like that in my corner.
2: And more than likely, she'll be going to CrimeCon with us. So.
1: Yeah, I'm hoping so. So, and then I got seven stacks of actual court documents, trial records in the Harvey Templeton case for his murder of Athena Hogan, which he was actually acquitted for. And I'm trying to digitize them. This is all I've gotten digitized so far. But I did talk to somebody.
2: Holy shit.
1: No,
2: I'm just looking
1: at this. Yeah, this is just one stack.
2: No, but that's so good though, because everybody needs to know, if you've seen our Athena, I'm sorry, I can't talk. Oh my goodness. If you've seen our Athena Hogan episode, that is the first picture that's on the internet, period.
1: Yeah.
2: You had to find that. You had to go through newspapers from the 80s to find that.
1: I did. And I did that again. I did that again. I tried to find another picture of her. Even the librarian really helped, stepped up and tried to help me, but he couldn't find anything. So it just is what it is. But at the very least, we're getting started.
2: Yeah.
1: So I'm excited about that.
2: Okay.
1: See, I got that for electric chair.
2: Electric chair.
1: Because there's so many unsavory people that we've been talking about that honestly deserve it.
2: I won't disagree, but I won't name names.
1: Yeah. So, So that's what I did when I was in Lawton. I stayed at the Apache Casino, and I'm telling you, they've got better rooms, or at least the room I had was better than some of the ones that I've stayed in Orlando and in Vegas. So.
2: Well, I get my own room in Vegas, so it better be good this time.
1: He was supposed to have a brother there, but he's not going to be able to make it.
2: I know, and it's his 21st birthday weekend too.
1: I know, it sucks. Whatever. But well. Okay. So we have a very interesting show for you guys tonight.
2: I would say
1: We have Kendall Kipper. She's a TikTok creator known for pulling back the curtain on life in Los Angeles, where the glamour doesn't always match reality. She speaks openly about the risks women face, the pressures of online culture, and what it's really like navigating a city that can be as dangerous as it is alluring. She recently found herself at the center of internet chaos after a bold and slightly chaotic cameo request involving Gypsy Rose Blanchard went viral, sparking reactions from all sides. Whether she's sharing hard truths or stirring the pot, Kendall isn't afraid to say what others won't.
2: What a great little intro.
1: Thank you.
2: So we welcome Kendall into the Weeds.
1: Yes, we do.
0: The interview of the week is brought to you by Jersey Mike's A Sub Above.
1: Hello, Kendall, and welcome to Into the Weeds podcast.
2: Hi.
3: I think you meant to say Gypsy Rose, but Kendall Kiefer works too. That's okay.
2: You My bad. Be compared to that?
3: yeah, no, never mind. Kendall Kiefer is fine.
1: Okay. So basically what we want to do is we want to get into who you are, Kendall, and get into your content on TikTok first. And so tell me who you are and what created Kendall Kiefer today.
3: Should I have my reverse Hannah Montana moment real quick? And like,
1: what? Yeah,
2: let's do your Hannah Montana.
1: Oh, yes.
2: Hannah Montana.
3: My Hannah Montana moment. My reverse Hannah Montana Hannah moment. Montana. Because I don't want to be associated as much as I already am with Miss Gypsy Rose.
2: And you can say Kiefer instead of Kiefer.
3: I know, it's okay. Everybody does it. Don't feel bad.
2: Okay, nobody can pronounce our last name either.
3: No, so. No, don't feel bad. A little bit about myself. I was born in Nashville and I moved to Georgia when I was around 5-ish, when my parents got divorced. And we moved to Georgia because my mom, my grandparents lived there when they were alive at the time, and they helped us out. And I lived in Georgia from ages like 5-ish to about 21. And then I moved to California.
1: Okay.
2: Okay. How old are you now?
3: I am 24.
2: When's your birthday?
3: August 28th, Virgo.
2: We're about a year-ish apart.
3: Yeah, I know. We were talking. Yeah, she told me earlier. I love that.
1: Her birthday is September 28th.
2: Thank you for exposing me to everybody.
1: You're welcome.
3: And that's so close to my sister's birthday.
1: Oh, really?
3: Yeah, no. Wait, absolutely.
2: 2000, okay. I'm like an OG, I guess.
1: OG. Okay.
3: I missed the cutoff. I was 2001.
2: We're just a few months off. It's okay.
3: It's okay. We're all the same.
1: Okay. So a lot of people see LA as glamorous. And what has your real experience been living there?
3: I have mixed emotions on that question. I do think that LA, in a way, is very glamorous. However, that glamorous part of it comes with a lot of privilege to be able to experience those things. Like when I moved from Georgia to LA, I moved here with 2 suitcases, a book bag, enough money for my rent and deposit. I had 2 roommates, by the way, and a little money left over for some ramen noodles and an air mattress.
1: Yeah.
3: And I just kind of went from there and worked my way up. It can be very glamorous, but I've also seen really like the dark sides of Los Angeles, and like the theories, they're real for sure.
1: Is there any way you can get into anything that you feel comfortable about?
3: In what way?
1: Just some of the darkness or the dark energy that you've seen
3: there. I'm gonna tread lightly on how I word this. It's genuinely for my own safety.
1: Yeah.
3: So there was a movie and it involved a really big boat that sunk, and there was a lead character who is an A-list actor, and people like them, we know who the hell I'm talking about.
1: Yeah.
3: I've met him multiple times and he is, I can't even like try and like be nice about it. He's a terrible human being, like genuinely awful. I have seen him do horrendous things. With the files coming out as they are, I'm waiting for his to come out because I know that he's involved in it. He was my crush growing up. I can't watch anything. And this is all alleged, just by the way.
1: Yes.
2: Maybe, potentially.
3: And so I literally refuse to like watch anything with him in it anymore. I know a lot of girls personally, friends of mine, that he has done just unspeakable, despicable things too. Like it's really sad. And people take advantage of you. They're very usy, if you will. I don't even think that's a word, but they'll use you for their advantage. And then as soon as they get what they want, they'll drop you. That's just like an overall, not that particular sinking ship person.
1: Yeah, but
2: in general,
4: well,
3: it's there's very much a dark side of LA for like 100%. However, like the glamorous part of it is, like I said, a privilege, and I have had the privilege of experiencing that. But I think a lot of it has to do with, you know, my social media presence, things like that. And that's a big part of being in LA. That's not even why I moved here in the first place, but I truly got lucky, to be honest. And so I, even experiencing the bad and like the dark side of LA, I will never like complain or not be thankful for what this city has done for me and saved me in ways that I can't even begin to put into words.
1: Well, that's awesome. I'm really glad to hear that, because sometimes, well, a lot of times we hear the opposite.
3: I'm being nice. It's kind of a shit show, if I'm being quite frank. It really matters who you surround yourself with, what they do, what their intentions are, etc. I have met some of the most amazing, inspiring, creative, just beautiful souls, people here. And I've also met some of the most devilish ass, like literally go to hell type of people. But I mean, like Hannah Montana said it best of both worlds. I mean, seriously.
1: Hey, so I quote Hannah Montana a lot.
2: Yeah, I need to
3: my whole childhood. Yeah, I do too.
2: Yeah. No, I agree. I get it. I can only imagine. But with the particular person, I can say at least you were so close to being out of his age range.
1: Right.
3: I, at the time when I was around him, I was actually the, you know, the meme where it's like, what is it? Like you're turning 24 or 25. Is this 25?
2: Yeah. I'm sorry, you have a little bit more
3: like
2: time.
3: I turned 25 this year. I'm like, fuck. Like I don't have a chance. I don't want a chance. Trust me. But at the time when I was like around him and like knew him, I was at his perfect age, if you will. He loves blondes, by the way, and heavy metal music.
2: Glad I'm not in LA.
3: I don't know if I'll elaborate on that too much, but I'm so glad that I'm turning 25 for once, and I'm out of his, you know, bracket of what he wants.
1: Yeah. So flip that upside down. Okay, so what is the most exciting thing that you've ever experienced? Ooh, yeah. There.
2: Good stuff.
3: The most, honestly, okay, so where I came from, even Nashville, and I spent the, like I said, the majority of my life in Georgia, everyone was the same. Like there was no like diversity, like everyone was the same. And so honestly, my favorite part of being here was the different cultures, the different people, their stories, you know, like things like that. And so that's been like one of the most inspiring, beautiful things to me to like experience and like see and meet different people and like learn about their walks of life, you know, things like that. Of course, like the red carpets and the premiere, like they're fun. They're cool. Everyone there's kind of an asshole. Who said that? Not me. But that truly probably is like my favorite thing about being here.
1: Okay, that's awesome.
2: I can imagine that.
1: I grew up in a military town, and so I from the get-go I was around different cultures and different kinds of people, so it was almost like a utopian kind of way to grow up in a way. I mean, I'm sure there were a lot of bad things that I didn't see, you know. But as for me, it was a great place to grow up and learn about people.
3: Yeah, no, absolutely. There's nothing better than like listening to people's stories and like their different like walks of life and like where they came from and their cultures. Like that's again, it's why I love LA. Like you get truly everything like involving that. And it's just been so cool for me to experience and listen to and see and experience in a way.
1: Yeah, no, I get it. And you realize that America isn't, or the USA isn't, the only place in the world. You know, when you grow up here, it's almost like everything else doesn't exist, or it's like third world or whatever, you know, from an American standpoint. And so when you get to see people of different cultures, you're like, oh.
3: No, it's so fun. And that's why, like, I haven't traveled much, like, internationally, but when I have, like, that was always my favorite part, was seeing how they live, their experience, like, their cultures, etc. And LA is such a good mix of, like, all of that, like, kind of in one state, city, etc. And it's really cool, and it's definitely my favorite part.
2: I would say that LA is probably the true melting pot of the United States.
3: You get absolutely everything here.
1: New
3: Everything.
1: York City,
2: There's
1: probably.
2: probably way better
3: This
2: food.
3: could be a whole nother episode of me just talking about LA because holy shit, like you get another Hannah Montana. You get the best of all worlds here.
1: Shout out to Hannah Montana for her 20-year reunion.
2: Shout out to Miley Cyrus for being that BITCH with
3: Can I say it
2: charisma
3: for
2: and
3: you?
2: urban
1: Yeah, you
2: talent.
1: can.
3: Shout out to Hannah Montana for being that
2: Absolutely. Kendall and I were just talking before the thing, but like I have been obsessed with Hannah Montana forever.
1: To the
3: My
1: point
3: whole
1: where she
3: childhood.
1: told, yeah, to the point where she told people in her elementary school that Hannah Montana was her sister.
3: I literally, she was my whole childhood. Okay, like dark, I have a very dark humor, so like please don't give me sympathy or
2: You
3: feel
2: don't.
3: bad, but like my parents would like be upstairs, like damn near like on the verge of like getting a divorce, and like I'm downstairs, like listening to Hannah Montana, turning up the volume, like you get the best, but and I just like drowned it out, like she was my whole childhood.
2: Thankfully, my parents are still together, but I
3: Well,
2: drown out
3: lucky
2: a lot
3: you. I'm
2: of stuff. I drown out a lot of stuff. A lot of stuff. With the
3: No,
2: best.
3: it was for the best that my parents aren't together anymore. Like, I'm thankful for it. I really am.
2: No,
1: I
2: I
1: get it.
2: understand. I've seen some situations where that definitely would have been the best option.
1: Yeah.
3: Best of my world,
2: Cool
3: for sure.
2: option, just so y'all know.
1: An option of what?
2: No, not you.
1: Oh, like
2: Not
1: what?
2: you, girl. Not you, girl. You're fine. I was just saying some friends. It's still an
1: Oh,
2: option. It's still an option. But yeah, regardless, absolutely obsessed with Hannah Montana. Still have Hannah Montana stuff all over my room. And
3: Absolutely.
2: even when I was a little kid, I had a Hannah Montana comforter. I had a painting. I had all kinds of stuff.
3: I think I had like a life-size like cutout, like poster, like it was this big. Also, One Direction. I had one of Liam Payne and Harry Styles. I sure did. Rest in
2: Rest
3: peace,
2: in
3: Liam
2: peace.
3: Payne. No,
2: Rest
3: I
2: in peace,
3: miss
2: Liam Payne.
3: him. Fuck.
2: The only poster that I ever had was of Liam Payne. However, that was
3: I,
2: gifted.
3: oh God, same. I came and I get so upset. Oh my God, there was nothing in this world to me like Hannah Montana, One Direction, and Kesha is like.
2: Stop. Stop, girl.
3: Do we want to talk about Kesha for a minute? Like,
2: Kesha.
3: real quick tidbit.
2: Absolutely.
3: Okay,
2: Let's save
3: so
2: Kesha.
3: I had like this whole like TikTok ordeal where like people weren't happy with like my TikTok or my Halloween costume that I did as Kesha, and like people were pissed, whatever. There was a lot of drama, yada yada. This like other influencer like came after me and she leaked my address. It was this whole big thing. Her name's Brielle. Oh my God, who said that? I don't know who said that. That's crazy. But anyways, so I ended up buying floor seats to the last concert that Kesha did in California. Oh, wow. And I posted a video on TikTok, like asking like for outfit help, like what should I wear? And Kesha commented on it and she said it was Kesha approved.
2: Oh, shut up. I'm jealous.
3: What'd you say?
2: I said, I'm so jealous. Fuck you.
4: I'm sorry. Screw you. Screw
3: you. It was my dream. But honestly, after all of like the doxing and like everything, like all of like the.
2: You earned it.
3: Yes, I went through. Like I did kind of deserve that. I usually don't say things like that, but like I kind of deserve that.
2: Girl, I'm like, I love Kesha so much. I've been trying to introduce some people in my personal life.
3: She is like my. If she was a religion, I think I would identify with that.
2: Okay, there's Hannah Montana. There's Kesha.
3: Can we like combine them all and like make them into like one?
2: No, I'm with you. I love like the like especially like the original like trashy like glitter.
3: It's so good. It's so good.
1: Isn't she
3: it's
1: the one so that good. Had sex with a ghost?
2: Allegedly.
1: It's so that good. It? It'll you always be good. Sorry, I had to bring the paranormal in somehow.
2: That is the one.
3: We can talk about the paranormal too. Badly.
2: Wanted to go to her concert last year. It was her and the Scissor Sisters, and I really there's a man in there. Okay.
3: Oh, okay. I think that was the one that I went to, and it was so fun. Not to like, you know, like a
1: cupcake.
2: Oh, I do go.
3: It was so fun.
2: Cupcake. Yeah. If anybody in chat knows who Cupcake is, let me know.
3: Is she the one who sings me? Daddy Bear, me. Is that not the right one?
2: Yes, absolutely.
3: Wait, was that right?
2: Yes.
3: I love her. I'm sorry. I love her.
2: So much fun.
3: She needs to make a comeback. I miss her.
2: Yes, she. Okay. Not to plug, but Cupcake, she did a song called Bed Bugs.

0: 100%.
1: So you've had an interesting life, Kendall. And a couple of weeks ago, I saw a TikTok where you said that you sued a major company for a potential trafficking incident or something like that. Can you tell us about that?
2: I did. The company was a rideshare company. And so basically the whole thing that happened, I was flying from LA to Atlanta. My mom was having a surgery and I wanted to be there for it. And she had to be up at like 4 a.m. I was like, Mom, like, please just like go to bed. Like, I'll take care of it. I live in LA. I Uber everywhere. I'm like, it can't be that hard.
1: Yeah.
2: Okay. And so I get to the airport. If you've been to the Atlanta airport, oh my God, it is a shit show. It's efficient, but it's a shit show.
1: It is.
2: So I finally get a car because I live like 45, 50 minutes, like East Atlanta, to get back to my house. Mm-hmm. And from the moment I got in the car, I've always been so big on trusting your gut and your gut feeling. And I immediately thought something was odd. He like kept talking about like how good his coffee was. Mind you, it was like an unmarked, like coffee cup, like not like a Starbucks cup or like anything branded, anything. And he was driving really fast, which mind you, I lived in Atlanta, Georgia, you know, around there most of my life. People do drive fast. That wasn't that usual. He was like unusually fast and like would not shut the fuck up about his stupid coffee. Mm-hmm. And so I thought that was strange. And so that at that point was when I was sitting. So like right here in front of me, like here's the driver's seat. I was sitting on this side. I switched over to this side to be right behind him. I watch way too much true crime. Clearly, that's why we're on it. Gypsy Rose. Yeah. And I was literally 8 to 10 minutes from home, and he hits this like big fat ass mama median thing, like veering off like from like the interstate to like the highway, and he just fucking rails it and the car spins out. And so the car spins out right here. Over here, like back behind us, was a light. Thank God it was red. Because I think that if it had been green, I don't think I would be here right now. So thankfully those cars were stopped. Conveniently, which I think this is on purpose. I've grown up in this town like all my life, basically. This tire place has not really been open for like a very long time. And mind you, at this point, it's like 2, maybe 3 a.m. It's very late at night. Mm-hmm. And he ends up like getting out. And he's, like, inspecting the car, and he's, like, oh, I think I just have, like, a flat tire, but there's a tire, like, you know, like, company place, like, right across the street, like, I can just, like, get it over there. And I'm, like, they haven't been open, and, like, you just fucked up your car so bad, you think you just have a flat tire? I'm, like, okay. So he ends up, like, pushing it, like, literally pushing it, like, across the street. And he goes into this tire place, and I'll never forget this. It late at night, again, hasn't really been open. And he starts talking to this guy that, you know, was in the tire place. And he's looking at me, he's looking around. And at that point, my portable charger wasn't working. Again, my mom was having a surgery. I was trying to help her out. And so I called her and I was like, 911, like, I need you to come get me. I need you to come get me. Mm-hmm. And so she, Live 360, I hated that damn app when I was in high school. It ruined all my fun. In this scenario, this is not an ad, but in this scenario, it saved my life. So she knew exactly where to go. So he's talking to this guy in the shop, and I hear them saying odd things, and then he comes back out, and this black SUV, like, comes flying into this parking lot. And that was the moment where I, like, cracked the window a little bit. And again, I'm right behind, like, the driver's seat.

0: And I'm kind of listening, and I'm just like, oh fuck. Like, I hope that like they like Facetune like my pictures that go on the news when I go missing. I'm like, oh my God. And so I'm like listening out the window, and like he runs up to the SUV, the driver, is like, not her, not her. She's smart. Because one thing that I like want to make very clear, I again watch way too much true crime. I was like scratching like on the seats, like leaving my DNA. I was literally pulling out hair, like I was doing the whole nine yards.
1: Girl.
0: And so I heard him say that, not her, not her, she's too smart. I also said that my boyfriend, brother, and my dad were coming to pick me up, and they would be here in 2 minutes. None of that was true. My mom was going to be here in like 5 minutes, but to a man, that's a little more intimidating. So he runs up, not her, not her, she's smart. The SUV flies off. And I'm like, no way that just fucking worked. No way. And so I had recordings, Life 360, like I said. Like I had like the footage or the records of like the speed, et cetera, when the crash happened, all that. And I did end up winning the lawsuit. It was extremely scary, but I just overall, God, girls, please trust your gut. I don't care what you have to say to lie. Always bring up, even if you're going to your own apartment, I'm going to my boyfriend's, I'm going to my dad's, I'm going to my brother's, things like that. You never say it's your apartment, anything like that. And I genuinely think that changed the trajectory of like a lot of things that could have gone wrong in that situation. So it was really scary. And then my mom pulled up like a Fast and Furious scene into the parking lot, and she got me with her Glock on her lap, which, mind you, is dipped Tiffany blue, kind of.
1: I love
0: I
1: that.
0: say cunty, it's kind of cunty. And so she did that. And then it was weird because like the driver like ran up to the window like knocking on it, and she was like, what do you want? And I'm like, what do you want? Like, as if either one of us are intimidating, like look at me, like I'm not scary. And so he was like, I never had any intention of like hurting your daughter. I never wanted to do that. And she was like,
1: Why would you
0: who
1: bring
0: the fuck
1: that
0: asked? Like, holy projection. Like, no, nobody said that. Literally nobody. And so she just kind of sped off. And we were gone. So I was extremely lucky, but those tips and the things that I said and the things that I did, I think saved my life. Also, getting right behind him, like in the driver's seat, I kept on my seatbelt because I knew that he would have to reach across me to unbuckle it. And the hardest part on your body is an elbow. And I knew I was gonna have to just elbow it out. And so if there's one thing, like Gypsy Rose bullshit aside, like women, please stay safe. Like, these men are crazy. Like, that genuinely, I think, saved my life.
2: Yes. No, I feel you. I have like a horrible man interaction almost on a daily basis. And
0: Yeah.
2: I've even had some Uber
0: We're
2: interactions.
0: still gonna be friends.
2: Let's be friends. I'm totally down. But yeah, no, like seriously, it's so bad. I've seen
0: It's
2: that there's
0: scary.
2: like a mass Uber lawsuit, and I'm trying to figure out whether or not I should submit the videos that I have
0: Do
2: of
0: it.
1: you should.
2: my Uber driver talking about
0: You
2: someone
0: can.
2: bouncing her
0: I'll
2: down.
0: DM you my number. We'll talk about it.
2: Yeah, absolutely.
0: Push for it. You have to push and be a little aggressive with it, but trust me, please do it. Please, please.
2: Okay, it's
0: I've
2: bad.
0: been through it. Like, take my, like, I don't typically give good advice. This is one thing I do.
2: One time.
0: Push for it for sure.
2: I'm gonna give him to you real quick because I have to.
1: Okay. So, yeah, did you have to testify or anything like that for that?
0: No, I didn't have to show up to court. He did. I had a really good attorney in Georgia. And so he just kind of settled it out. I went to a bunch of chiropractors, you know, physical therapy. I think it was my L1, my L3 that was like really unwell. Really? I had on a seatbelt, and even with the seatbelt, my head like hit the seat whenever he hit the median. Mm-hmm. And so I had a concussion. So I had all of like these medical records. If I didn't have on a seatbelt, I can't even imagine what it would have been like ever since then. Like sometimes like I just really don't be going to shit, and like I won't put on a seatbelt sometimes. Now I always do. Because also if something like that happens, it helps your case. My head still hit the thing. It didn't lock like it was supposed to, so it was a car malfunction as well. So I had like a really good case to sit on, and so I didn't even have to show up. My attorney showed up for me and handled it, and it took a while, but I did end up winning the lawsuit. And honestly, it wasn't about the money for me or like winning the lawsuit. It was more so like I don't want him being a driver anymore and this happening to another girl.
1: Yeah,
0: like that was like the main thing for me.
1: Mm-hmm. Well, I'm glad that you had the courage to do that, because a lot of people would just have written it off and been like, dang, that was a bad situation.
0: I wanted to be honest, because like the driving service was a very big company. I was scared. No one wants to go to court with like a $1 billion like company, you know, like that's scary. But I got talked into it from family and friends, and I'm forever thankful that I did. And my attorney is incredible. He is so intelligent. He is a great man. And he walked me through the whole process, and it ended up working out for the best. So he's not a driver anymore. So at least girls are safe in Atlanta from him. I don't know about anybody else, but from him, they're safe.
1: Well, I'm glad that you did that, because at least now on his record, it shows that that's what he was up to. So
0: that was the other thing. Someone asked me, they were like, did he have a record? And so I'm a crazy bitch. And so I have like a lot of like apps and like websites and things that like where I can like run background checks, etc. Like I took a picture of his license plate, like as I was getting in my mom's car, I like snapped one, and like I found him very quickly. He had a record. And so that was also something that helped my case, was he had a record for certain things. Why the hell are you letting him drive? This I had a very strong case, and so that was the main reason that I was a little less scared to go through with it.
2: Good. Wow, I didn't even think about that, but my particular situation happened in like Tampa, Florida. Come here, so you trying
0: Tampa's
2: to get
0: crazy.
2: And this guy pops up on my Facebook mutual friends list all the time. I feel like I can look at him up and like see if he did anything else, because it was wild.
1: It's weird that your driver would pop up as a mutual friend, though.
2: It's because we had each other's phone numbers.
1: Oh, okay.
2: It's not even mutual friends. I don't know why I said mutual friends.
1: You
2: it's
1: just licked my drink.
2: Ooh. Well, there's
1: in it. Oh, we got the oat man.
2: We got oats. He is the sweetest guy. And you're sending him away to summer camp.
1: I am sending him away to summer camp, obedience school, whatever you want to call it. He is driving me nuts since he came back from his little adventure of being gone for 4 weeks and 2 days.
2: Yeah, she probably doesn't know that. We went to Orlando to go to Universal, and my aunt fucking
0: Wait, I missed the who on. Oats. Unless you don't want to say.
1: No. Who?
2: He's the who, my aunt.
0: Why did I think you were talking about like a human, like your son, like you had a son or something?
2: It was Gypsy. Gypsy lost him.
0: Yeah, Gypsy. Send the dog and Gypsy. They should both be trained for sure.
1: Yeah, so he's going to
0: be. I'm not laughing. I'm serious.
1: Mm-hmm. He's driving me crazy. So he'll be gone for 2 whole weeks.
2: I love him so much.
0: And it's going to be cutie. He looks cute.
2: Him and I snuggle. He sleeps like right in like the crook of like where my like my this almost sounds bad, but he just like sits right in my crotch.
0: Just, my like, cat's the same way. He's so clingy. He's on his little like window bed right now. I don't want to bother him because then he's gonna like cause mayhem, but he's the same way.
2: Understood.
1: Okay, Kendall, so you went viral because you were talking about Gypsy Rose. Well, actually, you went viral because you did a cameo. You did a cameo request for Gypsy, and we're going to actually play that right now.
2: Oh, shoot.
1: Now, it's actually 7 minutes long, so if you guys don't mind.
2: Now, is this something where we're going to get copyright claims?
1: No, it's Kindle's.
0: No, no, it's mine. Yeah. I own it. No, it's fine.
2: We've been I can't talk.
0: In Gypsy Rose, if you want to try and copyright it, you can talk to me and my attorney. Thank you. And roll the clip.
1: Okay, here we go.
3: The Gypsy Rose band shirt is on Cameo right now. If you've missed my last couple videos, she commented on my TikTok and she thinks I'm a troll for some reason. I told her to make a cameo because I'm having some issues with my boyfriend and my mom doesn't want me to be with him, and it's just really affecting me. And I have a 7 minute long cameo. I did in fact try and play it on my TV for you guys, but unfortunately this is all we get. So
4: Kendall. So from what
3: just
4: I was
3: her
4: reading,
3: say my name. Oh
4: you
3: my
4: are
3: God.
4: Going through a issue with your mom not approving of your current boyfriend and banning you from seeing him. Okay, so I want to start off
3: this
4: with
3: be real.
4: I am not a licensed professional to give life advice, so the advice that I'm going to give you is just kind of like wisdom that I've learned throughout the years. Okay. So I want to say I understand that this is extremely difficult. Matters of the heart are extremely complex and difficult to deal with. So I feel you on that. And trust me, you are not the first person to go through this. At some point, everybody goes through this in their life. So what I will say is you only ever have one mom.
2: Oh my God.
4: Boyfriends, relationships, friendships come and go, but you will only ever have your one mom. And I'm sure because I am a mother. I have been young once. I'm a mother now, and I feel like perspectives have kind of changed since I became a mother. So I know that your mom probably just wants the very best for you. And I'm sure that her, I guess you can say, standards of what she would want in a partner for you are pretty high. Because you have to remember, you're her baby girl. And she's only ever going to want the best for you.
2: This cannot be real.
4: And also, if mothers have a sense, okay? They have like a spidey sense. It's part of their superpowers. And I'm sure that your mom is picking up on things, maybe, and they could be valid or they can't be valid. I don't know. I'm not her. But moms pick up on things. And so have a sit-down conversation with her.
3: I gotta get a drink. Y'all listen.
4: Be completely calm. That'll show her how mature you are. Because I don't know how old you are. I didn't see that in the profile. But I can kind of tell if your mom's banning you from seeing this guy that you're probably on the younger side of life. I am 34 and I have made tons of mistakes, so I have a little bit of wisdom. But have a sit-down conversation with your mom. Have that open communication with your mom. Be
3: so I shouldn't get my boyfriend to kill her?
4: Ask her, Mom, what are the things that you don't like about this guy? What are your concerns? And have that, you know, open dialogue. That, and I'm sure she'll be more than happy to tell you and be forthcoming about what it is that she's picking up on that she does not like. And if it's something that maybe could be resolved,
3: by
4: maybe
3: not
4: all three of y'all can have a conversation together and she can sit down with the guy and say, you know, hey, maybe these are some things that I'm concerned about. Regarding the relationship, you know, prove to me that maybe I'm wrong. then if that is a no-go, if she's like, I don't like the guy, okay? Unfortunately, you know, it might come down to an ultimatum where you do have to make a decision. Hey, do I want to have a relationship with this guy? And I don't know if it's temporary, how long we're going to stay together, or what the future holds.
5: Or, I haven't seen this yet.
4: You know, your relationship with your mom. And your mom is always going to be there for you. Like, don't think that she's just going to stop loving you just because you like this guy. No. But I will say, most likely, very rarely does anyone ever, you know, end up with their first boyfriend or their second or their third or their fourth as their longtime partner. Boyfriends will come into your life for a reason or a season. As
5: I cannot process this is real right now.
4: And so the reason is to kind of bring you and your mom even closer by having this open conversation with each other. And it'll prove to her how mature you are, and it will build trust in you both. And hopefully, some good can come out of it and y'all can become closer. But I will say, you know, it is extremely important to foster that mother-daughter bond. My daughter, if my daughter ever came to me and was like, hey, I like this guy, and I'm just like, I don't know, I'm not feeling this guy.
2: You should kill him.
4: As a mom, like you said, we want to be protective. We want to know that our baby girl is being taken care of and loved and appreciated. So again, the best advice I can give you is have that open communication with your mom.
5: There's not enough alcohol in the world.
4: No matter
5: what,
4: your mom's going to be there for you. She'll be there, you know, if things fall apart, she's going to be there. If you succeed in any relationship, she's going to want you to succeed in your relationships. If it's the right time and the right person, that's another big thing, is relationships shouldn't have to be like so hard whenever it comes to family dynamics. Like, my stepmom loves my boyfriend. She always has.
5: Which one?
4: She got my ex-husband. So it makes things a lot easier when your parents love your partner and take them on as family. That's such a good feeling to have. And so if you're trying to force that puzzle piece that isn't fitting, that's probably because it's not the timing and it might not be the person. I fully believe that, you know, whatever higher power that you believe in, that there is a time and there is a purpose for everybody that comes into your life. So I know this video is kind of running a little long, but I just wanted to let you know that, like, your feelings are valid. Your mom's feelings are valid. She's
5: Thanks,
4: not the enemy in this situation. She really does love you and is just trying to protect you because heartbreak sucks. It sucks. I don't know if you had your first heartbreak, but it sucks. And we, as moms, we all try to protect our daughters from getting hearts broken and stuff. So, again, have a good, deep, calm conversation with your mom and see if this issue could be resolved. Okay, thank you so much for, getting a cameo. I really appreciate it. I hope my talk and kind of shared wisdom helps you out. Have a wonderful and a blessed day. Bye.
5: Thank you, Gypsy Rose Blanchard.
0: Hi, Kendall.
5: I cannot even begin to put into words. I need to gather my thoughts. There's the cameo, guys. I literally don't know what to say right now. The fact that I am also quite literally on her story right now, like, she sends me this, like, nice loving cameo, and then she posts this on her story, like, pray for them. They need Jesus. Girl. What the fuck? Why are me and Gypsy Rose Blanchard beefing right now?
1: Oh my gosh, Kendall. Okay.
0: I have one thing that I want to say.
1: Yeah,
0: go ahead. So I put in ChatGPT her exact answer that she gave me to my question. It was word for word, bar for bar. It was ChatGPT.
1: I bet that. Okay, so
0: I put back on my gypsy wig because
1: it's stunning.
0: She's on my damn nerves. I can't.
1: So what made you decide to ask her for a cameo?
0: So, in all honesty, it was my favorite ex-boyfriend, and we were hanging out one day. And he told me, he was like, "Kendall, like Gypsy Rose is doing cameos." And I was like, "Oh my God, no way. This could be so funny." And honestly, all credit to him. It is all credit to him. He was like, "You should make it out like he gave me like the prompt that I did."
2: Oh, really?
0: Yeah, no, it was completely him. And I was hesitant on it because I can see how that could be like perceived as like mean, but like she also like killed her mom, so like whatever. But
2: Yeah.
0: I literally so I put in the prompt of, I'm having boyfriend issues. My mom doesn't like him. She doesn't want us to be together, yada yada. And so me and my ex that is still around. No tea, no shade. And so I put in that prompt, and mind you, I've worked with Cameo. I know how the platform works. She could have denied it. Also, another little tidbit. The price that I paid for that cameo, she immediately came out like very like soon after like this whole like debacle happened, and she went to like Spirit Halloween for like her little like cosplay costumes. The exact amount, I looked it up because I'm again a crazy bitch. I looked it up. The exact amount that she spent for those costumes was what I paid for the cameo.
1: Oh, that's hilarious.
2: The Dallas Cowboys one?
0: And I'm not gonna try and like it. This feels very like pick me, choose me to say, but like the previous year before I went as a Dallas Cowboy, the video went viral, like the majority of them. So I'm not saying that like she like did. I truly don't think that, like that she like copied me or something. I don't think that. Okay. I just think it was ironic, and it did make me giggle.
1: I don't
2: You know
1: put
2: what?
1: anything past her, and she's just the type of person to
0: I'm
1: do that.
0: saying. I'm saying.
2: Potential, but I
0: Can we
2: will
0: talk
2: say.
0: about Mia for like one like minuscule second? Like she has to be so like jealous of her. Like Mia, please like watch your back, please. I love Mia though. She is so smart. She's so intelligent. She helps like has a great job. Like does amazing things. But Miss Jip Jip, I think there's like a little like deep-rooted jealousy. I do.
2: Well,
1: There's
2: she's admitted
1: definitely,
2: it. She's admitted it that
1: that's her
2: she's her
1: trigger.
2: trigger. Yeah. Mia is beautiful. She's beautiful.
0: If my sister, I have sisters, if one of my sisters had done some shit like Gypsy Rose did and then said that I was her trigger, I'm terrified. Like I want nothing to do with that, like at all. Like it's crazy.
2: I
0: I
2: don't
0: feel bad for me. I really do.
2: think Mia really follows her at all. I could be wrong, but I don't think they even follow each other.
0: Dude, if Gypsy was my sister, I wouldn't either. I would like literally like distance myself like as much as possible. And I feel bad for her because she truly like she's done so much good. She's so smart. She has a like again what I said. She just is a great person, and it sucks that like she'll probably be forever associated with her dumbass sister. Sorry.
2: I will say that, okay, Mia Blanchard is the only Blanchard that I follow, as far as I know.
0: Me too. I love Mia. I think she blocked
2: I
0: me.
2: do.
0: I
2: I
0: have
2: think
0: to check
2: I do.
0: again, but I think she blocked me.
2: Did she?
0: Yeah, I kind of don't blame her though. Like, kind of fair.
2: I do understand some of the criticism though.
0: Yeah,
2: But
0: no, absolutely. Like, if she wants to, I completely understand. Like, if it was me in that situation, like I said, I have sisters, I would understand. like being blocked. So I, you know, I don't feel any way about that. I will always like support her though, and blocked or not, I will always support her.
2: I have a really small channel, so I'm not important enough to block, I don't think, but I
0: stop. You're so important. Don't say that.
2: I'm fun. I just don't do anything. It's not me. I'm perfect. It's not me. It's just the fact that I don't do anything.
0: That's the energy. That's what the fans want to see. I'm yes, exactly.
2: The moral of the story would be that I think I follow her, allegedly, I think. Okay. But I do understand.
0: I'm gonna see. I think I'm blocked. I'm gonna see. Wait, I'm listening. I'm gonna check though.
2: You figure it out. I feel like I don't think that she fully supports Gypsy. A outright condemnation would be lovely, but I also understand the idea of potentially being afraid to be ostracized by your family by coming out and say something. But
0: no, absolutely.
2: Close relationship there, person.
0: Oh my God, I'm not blocked.
2: Girl. You're famous.
1: In an hour, she'll be blocked.
0: I know. I'm going to follow her and see what happens. I just followed her. We'll see what happens.
2: In an hour, you'd be blocked. But I really don't think they keep in contact. Not regular contact.
1: No, anyway. Probably.
0: I don't think they do either. And I honestly, I don't blame Mia for that. I wouldn't either. I don't want, like, I would never want, like, my character, like, who I am as a person to like be associated with that.
1: Yeah.
0: Like, I don't blame her for that at all.
1: Mighty Mulatto says that you should date Ryan to piss Gypsy off.
2: Oh, that's
1: but cute. I don't.
0: Yeah, I'm that's all right. Yeah. Is Ryan live right now? Yeah, messy on here.
1: We did a show on him called Passing the Trash, and he's just another one of those teachers or education people in education that don't get fired. They get
2: they just get passed around.
1: Yeah, they just get passed
2: like,
1: around,
2: you know. Ryan Anderson. Oh, you sent him a message. Okay, so I did not.
1: I sent him a message.
2: You sent him a message. Well, he definitely knows who's he definitely knows
0: he I it's on this phone. I'll send you the clip. He most certainly knows who I am because everyone on my live went and harassed him about me. So I'll eventually make it happen because that might be the funniest thing ever.
2: Ryan definitely knows who a lot more people are than he will actually say. He does this thing, and I know I haven't seen her in chat, but millennial. She does this thing. Well, she'll be talking about something and she'll be like, am I right or am I reaching? And so when he's talking in his lives, he'll always be like,
0: I do him in his damn lives.
2: He pays him attention.
0: His lives.
2: He pays attention.
0: No comment.
2: I think I unfollowed him maybe 2 months ago.
1: I did too.
0: I just followed him. I also did. I just had to follow him back.
2: While I understand the idea of doing something for the plot, I'm kind of over this whole thing. I'm over this whole thing.
0: I'm exhausted. Yeah, same.
1: So did you get a cease and desist from Gypsy or something like that?
0: So, okay, here's the tea. I haven't ever spoken about this, but this is the tea on that. So when I got that email, it did not seem like it was a legitimate email. Okay. Like, it seemed like fake, like a troll.
1: Okay.
2: AI?
0: Like a troll.
1: Okay.
0: And so that was why I kind of didn't give a fuck. And even if it was real, what the fuck are you going to sue me for? Defamation? Everything I said is true.
2: Yeah.
0: What are you gonna sue me for? Doing a dance? Like what the fuck? And so there was like nothing like legally that I was like concerned about. But whenever I got that email, I was supposed to have a Rolling Stones article come out about this entire.
2: Yes, ma'am.
1: Yeah, you were in the article that we were being interviewed for.
2: Yeah, because a lot of people didn't know that.
0: And so they ended up canceling it or postponing. I hope it's postponing.
1: I do too.
0: But honestly, with the way that the world is right now, I think there's better things to talk about than me and Gypsy Rose Blanchard beef. So I was like, okay, fair enough. And so when I got that email, I knew it was fake, but I thought at the moment that I was going to have this, you know, article come out. And so I was like, okay, I'm going to take this. I'm going to run with it. Excuse me. Am I done?
2: We're on the same page, girl.
0: And so I was like, I'm gonna take it, I'm gonna run with it, whatever. And so I just ran with it, and then the article like obviously didn't come out, but it was all like promo for that. But I did get interviewed for
2: Rolling Stone.
0: I'm okay. And I'm fucking okay.
2: You're not okay, but it's okay.
0: Apparently not. I should put back on the wig. Jesus Christ. But no, I just kind of took it and ran with it. And it worked in my favor, like, engagement-wise. But, like, the true intention was to, like, build up for, like, that article coming out.
1: Yeah.
0: Like, I used, like, audios, like, I just got a letter. from. And so that could be interpreted as, you know, Gypsy cease and desist, you know, press emailing me, you know, like leave it up to like the people. And so I just kind of ran with it. And then I got the text that it was a no-no. So I just pivoted and moved on to something else.
1: Yeah, what did Charlotte ask you in for the questions and stuff like that?
0: Charlotte?
1: Is that the person who reached out to you for the Rolling Stone?
0: Let me pull out my, hang on.
2: Yeah, to anybody who's just tuning in who doesn't know, both Kendall and my mom, I'm not going to include myself in this because I'm not that important, but... we all got reached out to by Rolling Stone, and they were going to do a piece on it. And I think the thing that they kind of ran with was it was like Gypsy Rose.
1: The Gypsy Files.
2: It was supposed to be kind of about the meme of it all, because that's kind of what catches some attention this day and age, whether for better or worse.
0: I don't know the name. I can check my email, but I have a whole little like spiel of like the whole ordeal.
2: Let's if you have something you want to say, go on and dish the tea.
0: So just I did get an email, but it seemed like a fake account. And when that happened, I was supposed to have an article come out with Rolling Stones. So I took the opportunity and I ran with it for promo for the article for Rolling Stones. Unfortunately, they did drop the article, but that was the truth behind the whole situation. So I do think the cease and desist email was fake, but from a marketing standpoint, which you have to do when you are on social media, I decided to use it to my advantage, and it was really to just hype up like the Rolling Stones article, yada, yada, yada. Since I thought it was fake, I just turned it into marketing for the article. I personally thought it was very amusing, and what was she going to do? Sue me for doing a dance. She can't sue me for defamation. Everything I said to her is true. I think when people respond to criticism, Okay, I think the cease and desist was fake, like I mentioned, but if it was real, I think it would just prove once again she cannot take accountability at all for any of her actions and mistakes that she has made. There's a big difference between taking accountability and trying to sue someone for defamation, which, once again, is impossible, and she had no... What the fuck did I say? She had nothing to stand on. Versus just taking the accountability and owning it instead of trying to silence people. I was interviewed by Rolling Stone, and the article was actually something I was really proud of. I was upset when they decided to not to air it, but personally, I think they decided to not because there's many more things that are terrible going on in the world right now. That's true.
2: Accurate, I will agree.
0: Yeah, like, the me and Gypsy Rose's beef was, like, is the least of, like, Americans' concerns, you know, right now.
2: A lot going on right now.
0: And I, you know, I hope that they understand. I don't think they do. I was very thorough with the interview I did, so they definitely have all the pieces that they were missing that they were asking me about. So hopefully they will release it, but it may it might take some time. God, sorry, I can't read.
1: Yeah, no, that's kind of how I feel, you know, is that she didn't say it was axed completely. She just said the editors decided not to go with it.
0: Yeah.
1: So
2: let the official record show to anybody who's listening. Both Kendall Kuiper and Into the Weeds podcast were approached by Rolling Stone,
1: mm-hmm.
2: and we were asked to comment on a potential piece. However, it was momentarily, they put a pin in it.
1: Hopefully.
2: They put a pin in it. Allegedly.
0: I hope so, because honestly, like, whenever it was supposed to drop, there was a lot of things that happened in the country and other countries. So I think I agree with them on that choice, to be honest. Like,
2: not the biggest deal.
0: You should like report on other things.
1: Yeah,
0: so, I was maybe when things die down. Yeah,
1: yeah. I was actually in Denver when I got that message. I was at a restaurant.
0: I saw that comment.
1: I saw that email come across my phone, and I'm like, Rolling Stone, what the hell? And I opened it up, and I'm like, what?
0: They want to interview you too?
1: Yeah.
2: It was
0: three of us. Wait, can I get up for a second and go get my water? I can still hear you. I can still hear you.
1: No, you're good.
2: But the Rolling Stone thing was a legitimate thing. We didn't come out and like super publicly say it at first because mm-hmm. anything can happen. You don't really want to jinx anything. Although manifesting is a beautiful thing.
1: Yes.
2: But
1: we will say that the last three articles as of a few days ago were written about Gypsy Rose in the mm-hmm. Daily Mail,
2: which is a huge thing too,
1: were cited. Yeah.
0: We hate them and love them.
1: Mm-hmm. So at least they cited us about the videos and stuff like that. Yeah. And then I reached out to the woman who wrote the article, and she told me congratulations, and that anytime she writes about Gypsy, she'll credit me. Because I asked, I asked if she would credit me as Into the Weeds podcast on Military Broadcast Radio.
0: Oh, you deserve it though. That's awesome.
2: So you did do some shit though. Like, all things aside, you know, every voice is a valuable voice. Everything matters, but you got some shit done.
1: I did.
2: You did. I didn't do anything. I'm just sitting here and looking kind of pretty, but you got shit done.
0: Beautiful.
1: And I'm working. And I'm working with Alora helps by me throwing stuff off of her, and she's got the wittiness and all that stuff.
2: And there's occasionally stuff where I'll put stuff in, but
1: yeah,
2: I have to be invested a little bit.
1: And she's not invested sense. In Gypsy, so.
2: Gypsy's not that important, y'all. Mm-hmm. Stop making her more important than she is.
0: She thinks she is, but she's not.
2: She thinks she is, but nobody I've ever met in my personal life, and I...
0: My personal, like, favorite thing recently has been, like, her thinking that, like, people doing, like, the whole, like, oh, oh, Like she thinks it's like she started like a trend or something. It's like, no, we're actually like making fun of you. Like she thinks that like it's like people like worshiping her, like remaking like her trend.
2: Yeah, which
0: her trend was in the bathroom when Dee Dee was wherever the fuck. Like, I'm not gonna start on that. She's flattered, but she shouldn't be.
1: Yeah. So Manda, the Daily Mail. So it went originally when I dropped all of the videos. It went from Australia. They started talking about it in Australia, and then it went to the New York Post. The news cycle normally goes from Australia to the Daily Mail, and then it comes over to the US. But for some reason it skipped the Daily Mail this time and went straight to the US, and then it boomeranged over to the UK. And luckily, people are more apt to cite the Daily Mail because they're more out there. And
0: Yeah.
1: So we're hoping that with them citing us there, that that'll bring more attention to people coming and looking at the videos and actually seeing what happened.
0: I do. Because, like, again, I was in support of her. Like, I genuinely believed that she was a victim of abuse. In ways, do I think she was? In ways, yes. Do I also think that she was the perpetrator, if you will, and actually doing it? Like, I pre-ordered this shit. And I couldn't even finish reading it. I already showed earlier, like, I was highlighting stuff, like, even if you want me to read, like, the author's note again, like, it's insane. There's the reason why she's, like, releasing, like, a new book, because everything that has come out recently, shout out Audrey and, fuck, what's her name? You know who I'm talking about?
2: Ashley, baby?
0: Ashley and Audrey, shout out to them, because they got all of like the records and everything, and so every single fucking thing in this book is so contradictory, like makes no sense. Even the author's note, if you would just like to like pause if you're watching and screenshot this, like she is setting herself up for, oh, well, it's like what I remember it to be. It's she did that on purpose. So I'm not surprised at all that she is releasing a new book. I won't be purchasing. I'll buy it legally. Ooh, who said that?
1: No, it's all right. So
2: someone said Kendall doesn't know Amber is OG. You're the one who got all the dogs.
0: I love her. I'm sorry. I'm bad with names. I love her. She's my queen. I love her.
1: No,
0: Her and Audrey. I absolutely love them. I love them. Yes.
1: Ashley is doing a really great job of covering the book.
0: So yeah.
1: Audrey right here.
0: So I made a separate TikTok page to talk about true crime. Obviously, I started with Gypsy Rose because I've been in this shit since I was like 14. So like I've like really, you know, like I, like I said, I supported her and I took a turn. I've watched every documentary, movie, everything you can imagine. And whenever I started, I did like a little series, like where I was like reading like pages out of the books and I was clocking it with evidence, like photos, documents, etc. The account is restricted. And so my videos went from getting like thousands of views to like 12.
1: Oh, wow. Well, I did.
0: Do we think we know who did that?
2: Girl,
1: I did see that a lot of the TikTokers, after the exchange of America taking it over, or the U.S. taking it over, that the RPM or whatever that is, whatever they...
2: the views are fucked.
1: Yeah.
2: The views, whatever that is. And all that
0: I'm
2: going to
0: try and pull it up on this phone and show you what it says if I'm logged in on here.
2: You said this is on a true crime account?
0: Yeah.
2: If you are bored in May, at the end of May, we're going to CrimeCon in Las Vegas, and I have an extra bed in my room, just so you know.